0: cam footage should call Crime Stoppers. Reconciliation Day celebrations are set to get underway shortly near Old Parliament House, headlined by a performance from singer Casey Donovan. The ARIA winner will hit the stage this afternoon at John Dunmore Lang Place as part of a day of music, dance and cultural events marking the public holiday. Public transport to the events is free until 4 p.m. And in sport, Socceroos coach Tony Popovich has selected Canberrans Jason Guerrier and Kai Truan in a squad of 26 players for this month's World Cup. The squad also includes Italy-based midfielder Christian Vopato. National sport reporter David Mark.
1: Vopato switched allegiance to Australia just days ago after previously playing national youth football for Italy. The 22-year-old is a huge addition to Popovich's squad, which includes 17 players who have never been to a World Cup. Captain Matthew Ryan and midfielder Matthew Lecky are both going to their fourth tournaments to equal the Australian record held by Tim Cahill and Mark Milligan. The Socceroos have one more warm-up game against Switzerland on Saturday before playing their first World Cup game against Turkey in Vancouver. David Mark, ABC Sport.
0: To Canberra's weather, after a cool start to the morning, temperatures are currently 10 degrees at the airport and 9 degrees in Tuggeranong, heading for 13 today. ABC News.
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2: Good morning and welcome to winter. It is the 1st of June. Thank you so much for your company on this public holiday reconciliation day. KB, this is such a good question. You said, Saskia, a true location check, please, on Emma's outside broadcast today. So far, I've heard Commonwealth Park, Reconciliation Place and Old Parliament House. Where is it? This is such a good question, KB, because I was starting to confuse myself as well. So I'm pleased you asked. I've checked in with producer of the afternoon show, Sarah Grebe. She's telling me they will be set up in Commonwealth Park near Stage 88. That helps to clear things up, and I'm so glad that you asked that question, KB, because I was at risk of sending you all in the wrong direction. So Commonwealth Park near Stage 88 is where Emma and the crew will be to celebrate Reconciliation Day today. We will actually hear from Emma herself a little bit later on in the show about what they have planned, so stay tuned for that. But Casey Donovan will be there as well, so there's a couple of big stars. Speaking of big stars, we've got another ARIA chart-topping muso joining us this half hour, Meg Mack. She's got a new album. It's called It's My Party, and she's coming to Canberra to perform this weekend at the UC. So we'll chat to her very shortly. But first, we're getting some more nominations coming in for our Sock It To Me competition.

0: This song is called Where Do You Go To, My Lovely by Peter Sardstedt. And it's been nominated by another Peter from Rouge Mountain. Hiya, Peter.
1: Good morning. Good morning. Yes, I would like to put that song forward. It really is a very beautiful song. It's probably his only hit song, and tells a story of, I think, children growing up in post-war Europe in poverty who want to rise above it. And they probably both do, but they go in different directions. And I think it's quite lyrical, it's quite haunting, and ultimately sad, but sung in a lovely manner.
0: Yeah, he does have a nice voice. Let's take a little listen.
2: Tell me the thoughts that surround you. I want to look inside your head, yes I do.
0: What a voice. Yeah, I'm not familiar with Peter Sardstedt's work. I don't think I've heard any of his songs, but I really like this one.
1: Yes, and there's a lot of theories about who was the girl.

0: One is Sophia Loren, the actress.
1: Yeah.
0: Although you can Google this. Google knows everything, almost. it will talk about the various potential identities, including a former girlfriend of his.
1: Did he ever say who it was?
0: I don't think so. And sadly, he's now deceased. But you can get a lot of information about the song. But I love the introduction of the music. I love the ending of it, the way the story it tells. I think it's a lovely song, and I think it's very worthy of consideration.
1: Well done, Peter.
0: And
1: well,
0: I recommend
1: pitched.
0: It to everyone.
1: Actually, you've already got a supporter on the text line from Margaret in Narrabundah saying, "Thank you, Peter. I love this song." Good on you, Peter. Nice to hear from you.
0: Thank you. Okay. Bye.
1: Bye-bye, Peter from Rouge Mountain there with his nomination. Anthony in Gilmore also has a nomination for us.

0: Anthony, I love this. Beds Are Burning, Midnight Oil. Why is this your choice?
1: I think it's great that you're doing a plug of Indigenous music today, because I think it's very relevant. We just can't get enough of Midnight Oil, can we? Because I think the years and years ago, they were people forget that they had a real inkling and also a feeling of how music should interact with our Indigenous population. And I think a lot of people forget that they were number one in countries, not only Australia, and also they had 11 ARIA awards. And I just think you just can't forget
0: 11.
1: Them. 11?
0: That many? Wow.
1: And also, don't forget, they were inducted into the Hall of Fame in 2006.
0: That's yes.
1: 20 years ago.
0: So a good anniversary.
1: Yeah.
0: Yeah, I like it. Oh, it's so fun. Let's take a little bit of a listen.
1: All right.

0: Yeah, Anthony, I was introduced to Midnight Oil by my dad. He used to love playing their music on the CD player in the back room and pumping it up loud on the speakers. So how did you first come across them?
1: I think I was just generally, I suppose, listening to all sorts of music. But if so, I suppose, younger, so it's quite a few years ago.
0: Yeah. You were just in the right place at the right time, Anthony, by the sounds of it.
1: Yeah. I won't give you my age, but I think they appealed to, our current population. But also, I think there's no – age is no barrier with Midnight Oil.
0: I agree with you there. Great. Yep, timeless. Good on you, Anthony. Have a great day.
1: Thank you. Bye.
0: Bye-bye, Anthony in Gilmore there. Yes, with a nomination for Beds Are Burning by Midnight Oil. Anthony from Isaacs on the text line says, another vote for Where Do You Go To, My Lovely, along with a vote for Beds Are Burning. Two votes coming for both of those nominations from Anthony in Isaacs. Thank you, Anthony. This is a good one too. This I'm going to read more of your nominations as they come in. So text them in and we'll get to them throughout the rest of the show. Yes, Ina Richardson, thanks for your nomination too. You say, I've got to nominate the Beach Boys song, California Girls, because it's so cold today, to transform the cold Canberra into one of sunshine and warmth. I never went out with a girl from California, but I bet they don't wear socks, says Ian of Richardson. Coming up next, Meg Mack. 666
2: Breakfast. Coming up on Brekkie, we want your help to come up with a slogan to entice people to Canberra in winter. And comedian Bill Bailey will pop in for a chat.
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0: ARIA chart-topping Aussie muso Meg Mack is touring her new album, It's My Party. She's coming to Canberra on the 6th of June, performing at the UC Refectory. Meg, welcome.
5: Hello, how are you?
0: I'm really great. Thank you so much for your time today. I read that not one thing went to plan when you were making this album. That's what you've said. It sounds kind of chaotic. What went wrong?
5: So I started the whole album kind of planning it before I started writing, and I had this whole vision of this like trip hop, dark, witchy

0: thing, and then I accidentally started writing these songs that just didn't fit the mold. And then kind of just every step I took, like basically whenever I tried to plan something or control what would happen, it would just like fail. And then as soon as I just gave up and just let whatever happened happen, I ended up having an album called It's My Party. And now I'm like, oh, I can see how it all makes sense. But yeah.
1: You have to like let go of that. But that's so easy to say and so hard to actually do. Did
0: Yeah.
1: you end up with a witchy kind of sound?
0: No. The album's quite like, I'd say probably the most fun sounding, maybe a little bit more upbeat than what I have usually had. Yeah, it just didn't. I think I've got to let the songs guide where to go, and if I try and like reverse engineer it, it doesn't work.
1: You wrote the album between London and LA, which sounds, I mean, so exciting. Tell me about who was involved in helping you put this together.
0: So I worked with a producer called Nathan. His producer name is Bouillon, and he lives in London. And I just was in London and I was like, oh, let's just try a song out with this guy and see what it's like. And then I really liked it. And he was going to LA. So then I was like, oh, that's actually a lot easier to go to LA from Sydney. So it was working with the same producer across the whole album. It's just that he happened to be in LA and London. So then I would just like go between the two.
1: Have you ever worked in LA before?
0: Yeah, I've done a little bit in LA over the years,
1: What's it
0: but it was
1: like
0: different.
1: there?
0: It's crazy. Like, there's just so much work that happens there. But it was interesting because I was in LA, but I'm Australian, and then the producer was British. So it's just like, it felt like we were in London, but we just happened to be in LA. So I've done trips there where every single day you're just in like a different studio writing with different people. And it's like, I can't believe that that's people's lives. They just churn workouts so much.
1: Yeah, what a dream for someone like yourself. And I mean, you have international acclaim now. I need to talk to you about the fact that you got to get up on stage with your idol, Vanessa
0: Oh,
1: Amorosi,
0: yeah.
1: about a month ago. And
0: Yeah.
1: you spent a large part of your youth looking up to her. And then you were up there performing with her in Sydney. What was that like?
0: It was crazy. When I first found out I did, I cried a little bit. I was like, because it just, I don't know if everyone has that person when you're a kid, but when you find that person and you're like, when I grow up, I want to be like them. Like she, and I was like, I want to sing like her. And I remember like learning songs. I started doing singing lessons and I was learning these nice, pretty little songs. And then I heard Vanessa Amorosi and I was like, I want to sing like that. Like I just wanted to like have a big voice and just be able to like scream and sing. And for some reason, I used to sing all of her songs. And for some reason, as a kid, I was always like, I need Vanessa Amorosi to hear me singing Vanessa Amorosi. And then, like, however many years later, I'm like singing Shine, which was one of my favorites as a kid. And I'm like standing with Vanessa Amorosi singing. And then we're singing in unison. And it was crazy because we would like blend so well because I literally grew up like copying how she would sing. And like, I know her voice so well.
1: They say don't meet your heroes, but it sounds like this was an exception to that.
0: Oh yeah, maybe if your heroes are not nice, but Vanessa Amorosi is like so nice and just so talented, and she just is like music is her life, and you can just tell she just singing is everything to her, and she just I don't know, I just love her.
1: Are we going to see a collaboration between the two of you?
0: Well, I don't know, maybe one day that'll be
1: That
0: cool.
1: would be like such a cool full circle moment. I would love to see that.
0: Yeah, no, I like 9-year-old me would be crying. It would
1: Yeah.
0: be crazy.
1: Well, we know Vanessa Amorosi is a big fan of 666 ABC Radio Canberra. So, Vanessa, the ball's in your court. You have also been singing and supporting Teddy Swims, Sam Smith as well within the past couple of years. There's some really big names.
0: Yeah, I've been really lucky. I've done so many cool shows and yeah, it's cool.
1: Do
0: I
1: those
0: love it.
1: artists influence you as well? Like when you're on tour with someone, when you're supporting them, do you end up adopting little bits of what they do in your own practice?
0: Yeah, absolutely. Like I remember the first support or one of the first support tours I did was with D'Angelo in America and he wore a hat. And then I came back and I bought a hat and then I was like, I want to wear a hat. And then you pick up like little things like the Sam Smith show I loved. Like they had everything in these acts. And so like each kind of, I don't know, they would like fit all the songs into like different acts. And I just loved that. I feel like I incorporated that in my album tour. Teddy Swims, I love the band. Oh, yeah, you just pick up little.

0: things, even if it's just like something that they say in between songs, or like you just pick up little things from everyone that you tour with.
1: The touring experience must be, I imagine it's quite full on and quite taxing on an artist. Is that something that you enjoy?
0: I'm getting better at it. I used to be terrified of the in-between songs. And then now, I don't know, maybe just getting a bit older, I just feel like can be myself more and not worry so much about the in-between. Like on my shows, I've been like 1 hour 15 is kind of like the length. And then sometimes we get off stage and I've gone like 10 minutes over and I was like, I must have just been talking so much. But I'm less scared of that now. And I kind of enjoy the stories in between the songs now.
1: Yeah, the UC Refectory is an awesome venue. Meg Mac will be there on the 6th of June. You can get your tickets already. She's touring her new album, It's My Party. There are 10 songs on this album, Meg. Do you have a favourite?
0: Yeah, probably. I mean, I say all my songs are my favorites, but I think Outdone is maybe my favorite, and Sometimes.
1: Why those two?
0: Outdone, I think, is because it's the most like me. And so whenever I'm releasing an album, before I release it, I always send it out to my friends and family and then get their, like find out what their favorites. And everyone that knows me really well, Outdone was their favorite. So I feel like that's like true Meg Mac in that song. And then Sometimes I just think it gives me that kind of reminder of like, yeah, sometimes you got to do what you got to do. And that kind of is like a little mantra for me.
1: I also really hope we'll be hearing some of your old classics. Give Me My Name Back. Is It Worth Being Sad? You might have lost count of how many times you've performed those live, but will you be playing them again?
0: I've been doing songs from the EP, first album. I haven't done Is It Worth Being Sad, but a few people have said it, so maybe I need to add it back in.
1: I
0: I don't
1: think, I
0: know.
1: mean, if I can influence the set list at all, I would say yes, absolutely. You should add it
0: Okay.
1: back in. But obviously, it's up to you entirely. I think people would love to hear
0: Okay, maybe I'll add it back in. It's hard because you have to, as soon as you release a new album, then you have to start deleting song and choosing. It's really hard.
1: And I guess there's sort of a level of expectation from the fans that maybe you feel like you have to factor in as well. What are your fans
0: Yeah.
1: like? Yeah, do you feel pressure at all?
0: There's obvious ones that I know that they're like, I will always play them no matter what. And then there's a bunch of songs that I switch up. So sometimes I play them. So like this tour, I've added in Ride It from my first album that I haven't played in ages. And then there's always people that are like, oh, you didn't play Grace Gold or you didn't play this. And then you just can't win. But
1: You need a 3-hour concert by the sounds of it.
0: oh my gosh. That would be fun actually if you had to play everything.
1: Yes, in
0: Okay, you can't
1: chronological
0: please
1: order.
0: everyone, but I try my best to like pick little bits that I, or maybe ones that people haven't seen in a while.
1: Yeah. Well, I think the fans will be really keen to hear the new stuff. It's another great album. Congratulations to you, Meg. Yeah, really well done. You are going to be at UC Refectory on the 6th of June, so folks, you can get your tickets already. Make sure you get them before they sell out. Meg Mac, thanks so much. Have a great day.
0: Much, you too, bye.

0: Big Mac, Aussie Muso from Sydney. That's her new song, Outdone, from her album, It's My Party. She's going to be performing in Canberra this Saturday night at the UC Refectory. You can get your tickets already. What an excellent Aussie artist. It is 25 minutes past 10. After 10:30, we're going to be checking in with Emma Bickley. I've just found out I've given you the wrong address for her OB today. I've been misled. The actual location, and Emma will clear this up for us, is Reconciliation Place in Parks near Questacon. That is where you need to go to meet Emma Bickley and the crew. I'm very sorry for giving you false information earlier. Emma will be telling us all about where she is so you can pin her down and find her, and also what's coming up on the show after 10:30. Also, I'm going to be chatting to the director of a local production of Travelling North. Have you ever just wanted to pack up your house, get in the caravan and drive somewhere warmer? Because you might be thinking on today, the 1st of June, the first day of winter, that would be a good idea. This show, Travelling North, is coming to the stage in Canberra. Director Kate Cleland will be joining me after the news. But first, we have another nomination in our Sock It To Me competition. This is from Tony in Belco. The song is called We Have Survived, by a band called No Fixed Address. I love that sound of the didgeridoo. Tony, thanks for the nomination. Hello.
1: Hello there. Yeah, it gets really catchy later on. It became an anthem, actually, amongst Indigenous people who, you know, sort of hope that the referendum a couple of years back that to set up the Aboriginal voice, the voice referendum. They were probably one of the greatest influences on, you know, communicating their message to the wider world, and they've had a really amazing history. If anybody wants to Wikipedia, they'll probably it'll knock them out.
0: Yeah.
1: They played with Cold Chisel, who actually picked them up in Perth back in about 82 or 81 when they were refused permission to play at a concert because the promoter found out they were Aboriginal.
0: No way. You're kidding.
1: So Chisel held them out. Then they played in a lot of Rock Against Racism concerts in the sort of early 80s, and they were really strongly supported, really influential in the movement. And they also made a film about life on the road with a fellow Indigenous band called Us Mob, which was quite astounding in a lot of ways, really eye-opening again. So, yeah, all plaudits to No Fixed Address. And
0: yeah, and I can hear, this is the bit where I think it's getting a little catchier. Here we go.

0: I like their sound, Tony. What a great nomination.
1: Cheers. And just quietly, I'm sure there'll be lots of people who will agree with me when we say, how about we bloody well grow up, you know, regarding reconciliation? How many years has this struggle been going on? And there's still a lot of racism in this country, sadly. So any attempt to open eyes, open hearts, will be much appreciated. Won't go astray.
0: Good on
1: you. And it's worth the effort.
0: Yeah, well said, Tony. Thanks for the nomination.
1: Thanks, Saskia.
0: Bye-bye. Tony and Belko with another Sock It To Me nomination. Yes, Mike from Hawker says, what makes a Sock It To Me song? Well, Mike, it can be anything, really. What I'm asking you today is to nominate something that you would like me to play on the radio, preferably something that you don't usually hear on 666. Let's mix it up a little bit. We are taking your nominations today, and you have to make a compelling argument as to why your song should be chosen, because tomorrow we will shortlist your nominations. We will collectively vote on the winner, and the winner will have their song played and they'll have their feet warmed by a pair of 666 socks, which James and Gemma Cumbean can vouch for. He won one earlier a few weeks ago, and he said he's wearing them today and they're feeling pretty good. It is 10:30. Let's get the headlines from Robert Baird.
2: Good morning, Saskia. Making news today, the ACT Reconciliation Council's member Jocelyn Abbott says the resignation of co-chair Selena Walker is a huge loss. Ms. Walker was a founding member of the body and its only Ngunnawal traditional owner, but said the government was no longer listening to her advice. The Royal Commissioner examining anti-Semitism has rejected a federal government bid to keep information about counter-terrorism funding confidential, saying it's necessary to assess the effectiveness of intelligence and law enforcement prior to the Bondi terror attack. Pollsters say economic concerns are likely driving a surge in support for One Nation, whose primary vote has lifted above Labor's for the first time. Rescue divers say they may have found another entrance to a Laos cave where two men are believed to still be trapped after flooding delayed efforts to free the pair. In sport, tens of thousands of Arsenal fans have painted North London's streets red with flares, celebrating the Gunners' English Premier League victory. And Canberra coach Ricky Stewart says he was impressed with his side's 26-12 win over North Queensland yesterday, the Raiders' first win over the Cowboys at home in 8 years. Saskia, those are your headlines.
0: Woohoo! Now, Robert, we don't usually get to hear you on the radio, but it's been such a treat this morning to have you on our airwaves. Is this going to become a regular thing?
2: No, we're more than covered for radio newsreaders. Usually I sit behind the scenes. The Canberrans would never know that I'm here every weekday, very early in the morning, but I am a member. I'm a member of your team.
0: Yes, you are, and he does an excellent job of it, and it's nice to have you front and centre today, Rob. Thanks very much.
2: Thank you.
0: Robert Baird providing you with your news updates today. He's back with more at 11 o'clock. Now, there has been much excitement about this outside broadcast. Also, may I say, Emma Bickley, a little bit of confusion. Hello.
3: Look, I would like to throw blame wherever I can with this confusion, because I have to say I've been saying the right thing. It is Reconciliation Place, but I did have to look up on a map which suburb it was so that I didn't get it wrong, because I thought it was Barton. It's Parks. Basically, if you go to the back of Questacon and the library, you'll see us.
0: So
3: you'll
0: you are in the vicinity of Old Parliament House, because that's been thrown around about a little bit this morning as well.
3: Don't say too many things.
0: Okay, sorry.
3: Because then people get confused. Look, anyone that would like to come and see us, all you need to do is head to Questacon. Pretend you're going to Questacon. And then once you're at Questacon, look around and you will see the ABC tent at Reconciliation Place. You will hear this
0: voice. You'll
3: probably
0: hear it before you see it.
3: You'll probably hear me chuckling away somewhere, talking to someone, and then you'll know that you're at the right place. And also, if you get really lost, 0467 922 666, I will have the text line in front of me ready to direct people, which is laughable because my sense of spacial
0: turn
3: awareness.
0: Turn left. No, right. No, your other left.

0: you, Bev.
1: 10 anyway. More steps in a northerly direction.
0: You don't know how much you have selected the wrong person to do that. I go to friends' houses that I've been visiting for decades, and I still put it into my maps just to be safe.
1: I cannot make fun of you for this because I'm exactly the same. My sense of direction is not my strong suit, so you and I are there together.
0: I worked here for a year before I knew there was upstairs.
1: Oh, M.
0: Anyway, let's be serious for a second because today's a big day, Sass.
1: Yeah, Casey Donovan's going to be there.
0: Look, she is. We tried really hard to get Casey Donovan on the show. I don't think we will make, I'm not certain, but I'm pretty sure it's not going to happen. But we've got some fantastic, more kind of local voices. If you listen to the program on Saturday, I spoke to the fabulous Tahaliana, who was performing at the Carillion on today's show for Reconciliation Day. We've got a performer called Meteor Baby, which is just, he's so good. And he's got such a moving backstory, and we'll be hearing from him. Hopefully he'll be playing a song for us. If not, I'll play one that's pre-recorded. But either way, he's great. We're talking about Ngunnawal language, preserving it. I am such a huge fan of linguistics as a concept and teaching people other languages that I can't wait to have that conversation because they're actually capturing more and more of the Ngunnawal language, which is so important for future generations and for the richness of our cultural space here in the ACT. We'll be talking to performers, dancers and singers, lots of, even just a really sincere conversation about what a welcome to country is, what it isn't, because it, Sass, it breaks my heart when I see people booing the welcome to country. Mm. I just think shame, shame, shame. You clearly have not taken a moment to understand what that is and why it's important and why it should just be a part of our cultural practice. So I'm big on that one. I can't wait to talk about that. And, you know, usual chit chat that goes on afternoons. Producer Sarah and producer Maeve will be there too.
1: It's going to be a cracking show. Tony says, you girls are not helping the myth that women can't read maps. Now, Tony,
0: excuse me,
1: just to correct you, we can both read a map excellently.
0: Yes.
1: It's just that innate sense of direction that I personally struggle with. I can't talk
0: and
1: for you, Emma.
0: Also, I mean, I could be really naughty here and say that women have more important things to think about. So, you know.
1: Putting together a whole show. You don't have time for directions.
0: I've never had time for directions, Saskia Maybert. But you know what? Even if I could get lost in a paper bag, I know a thing or two about radio, and we're going to be live at Reconciliation Place. Now, basically, if you don't find us, you have my permission to text 0467 922666 because we will be there and we will get you there too.
1: Good on you, Em. Have an excellent show. Make sure you go and say hello to Emma Bickley and the team.
0: We'd love that.
1: Yeah, it's going to be lots of fun. To get us in the mood, this is Casey Donovan with Shake It.

0: That is Casey Donovan with a Shake It. 666
1: Breakfast. Coming up on Brekkie, we want your help to come up with a slogan to entice people to Canberra in winter. And comedian Bill Bailey will pop in for a chat.
2: Returns tomorrow from 5:30 on 666 ABC Canberra.
0: Yes, to the person on the text line asking for the weather update, it is currently 10.9 degrees, although it feels like 4.5 out there. We are heading for a max of 13 degrees later on in the day with a chance of showers into the evening. It is the first day of winter, and this might have you feeling like you just want to pack up the caravan and head north. That's basically the storyline of Travelling North, a stage show that Kate Cleland is directing to put on show here in Canberra for us. Kate, good morning.
3: Good morning.
0: It sounds like such a romantic idea, doesn't it? Let's just head north. Let's just follow the sun.
3: Well, yes, I think most of us have done it at least once or twice in our lives, yes.
0: Yeah,
3: yes.
0: Especially if you've lived in Canberra for a long time.
3: Yes, I guess so, yes.
0: Now, this story is written originally by David Williamson. It's been on many a stage. It follows newly retired engineer Frank and his partner Francis as they plan to just go and soak up the sun in Queensland. It sounds dreamy, doesn't it? Is it a dream? Is that what happens?
3: Well, you know what happens to dreams. It starts off very optimistically. They want to live life their own way, but things start to catch up. Frank is actually quite a bit older than Francis, even though they're both, I suppose we'll say, older. There's a bit of an age gap. So Frank is getting to be elder. He's in his 70s. And even though they're going to go travelling everywhere is the idea, his body catches up with him pretty quickly, and he becomes ill, which means they have to stay in the one spot. And Francis, who's a bit of a restless person, isn't happy. And from then on, well, they deal with things as they come up. They have to deal with their children. Francis's children, her daughters, they're quite close, and the girls aren't really happy that their mother has taken off with this man, this older man, and leaving them with without a grandmother to look after their children and things like that. So things get a bit funky as it goes on.
0: A bit funky. Yes. Frances is in her mid-50s,
3: yes.
0: And this show was written some decades ago. It's hard to imagine that anyone would be able to retire in their mid-50s now, Kate.
3: Yes, it doesn't talk about her retiring, but this play was actually written about 1969. It's set 1969 to it covers 4 years to 1972. I don't know, but a lot of women didn't actually have careers, and there's no suggestion that Frances has actually had that opportunity.
0: Mm. Although she's done a lot of unpaid work, hasn't she?
3: Oh, yes.
0: In the way that
3: you described.
0: And
3: yes, and things like that. So she, things have been a struggle for her. Yes.
0: She deserves this holiday. I feel a bit bad for her that it sounds like it doesn't really go particularly well.
3: Well, it starts out well. They have this great, they say that we're going to live the dream. We're going to laze in the sun and fish, and she doesn't like fishing, as it turns out. But they, so that's the big, we all dream about things like that.
0: Don't we? Yeah. It's the Australian dream, isn't it? To

0: pack up a caravan, do a lap of the country, spend as much time as you want wherever you find yourself, forget the day of the week.
1: I think, yes, but I do think that Frances finds that doing nothing is not actually something that she likes. Anyway, and I think there are a lot of people who would actually understand that, that you need to do something.
0: And feel useful.
1: Yes, perhaps, yes.
0: Yeah. My guest is Kate Cleland. She's bringing this show, Travelling North, to Canberra's Rep Theatre in Acton. What's your experience with this play, Kate? You have directed many a play and you've been so involved in the theatre community here in Canberra. Have you done this one before?
1: No, I haven't. And as I said to you before we've spoken publicly, I've taught about this play. I've worked on it with students. I'm very fond of David Williamson's work, which is Australian for a start. But no, I haven't actually directed this play before. And until now, I haven't actually seen it on stage. Of course, we've all seen the film, which was just wonderful. And I've read about every performance ever, I think. But I'm really excited to actually be doing this play at Rep.
0: What is it about your production that will be unique?
1: That's a good question. Well, I've got obviously a different group of people doing it, people who are Canberrans. I haven't copied any particular idea, but I'm really interested in the characters, I think. And every actor brings something different to every role. So our actors will bring what their own experience and their own ideas to these characters. I guess they're fairly well known, but it's not one of the most popular David Williamson plays, so I'm actually happy to get it out there.
0: Mm. And it does endure, doesn't it? This storyline, as we were saying, it is to a certain extent still the Australian dream.
1: Yes, it is. Times have changed, attitudes have changed. There are things in the play that we'll probably think, oh, we don't think that now. But we understand why they thought it then, which I think is important. Mm, yeah.
0: Yes. You've got a cast of, there's nine people involved in this. Of course, the two main, Frank and Frances, are the stars of the show. It's funny that their names are so similar to each other. Yes. I wonder why David Williamson did that.
1: It's a tad corny, but I guess we know what he was trying to get at.
0: But there are side characters as well.
1: Yes.
0: Tell me about them.
1: Yeah, no one is an island. So these two people, Frank and Frances, decide to live life their own way, to go off by themselves. But the ripples go out from there. They have children who don't approve and who are not happy, who are worried about particularly their mother. And then they have friends, new friends, in when they settle in, well, it's actually in Tweed Heads, and they make a difference to their lives.
0: In a huge way, in a dramatic way. No, maybe don't tell us, don't spoil it for us.
1: Everybody's like an individual character.
0: Yeah.
1: And everybody's really quite interesting. When the people they meet in Queensland, not in Queensland, in Tweed Head, they go to Queensland first, but then they have to settle in Tweed Head, so they're not too far away from Melbourne and Sydney. The two characters they meet in when they settle in their cottage, one is the doctor, who's described as morose.
0: An excellent quality in a doctor.
1: Yes. And the character of Freddie, who's just a character. He's one of those lovable people who annoys you.
0: He really likes his FRs, Freddie, Frank, Francis.
1: We do notice, yes.
0: What's going on there?
1: Yeah, when I've been writing about them, I've just used my own little code.
0: Yeah.
1: And usually I use the first initial, but that doesn't work for this.
0: No, you need the first three or perhaps the first four initials.
1: Yes. Yeah. Yes, you do.
0: Yeah. Now, the show it's all coming together because you're on stage this month. Your run starts, I believe, on the 12th of June.
1: Yes, we open on the 12th. There's a preview on the 11th, which some people might be interested in because we follow with a Q&A, so people can come and ask questions, which is quite confronting but very interesting usually. But it's a good opportunity to come and do that. But we open on the on Friday the 12th. And it goes through until the 27th, which is sort of 2 weeks and a bit.
0: Yeah, it's great. And with evening and matinee performances available. So, my goodness, your actors are going to be exhausted by the end of it. And you'll be exhausted.
1: The middle week is

0: bit tricky because they do sort of every day, and then there's two on Saturday and one on Sunday. But a lot of people, particularly with the cold, like to attend matinees because it's a bit warmer and kinder.
1: Much more sociable, yes. And you're transporting us to a warmer location in this place, so everything about it is...
0: Some of the time. We visit Melbourne, we visit Sydney, but mostly we visit north, whatever that means.
1: Yeah. Yes. When I lived in Darwin, the locals there would say, "Oh, are you from here or are you from down south?"
0: Oh, yes.
1: And it didn't matter where you were from. If it was anywhere other than Darwin, it was considered down south.
0: Yes. Well, I think maybe north is sort of Wollongong and north.
1: Yeah. I think so too. Yeah. In Broken Hill, people would say, "Are you from here or are you from away?" And away was everywhere else.
0: Everywhere else, yes.
1: Dave in Queanbeyan on the text line says, "My wife and I are caravanning for 5 weeks in July to visit friends that we've not seen for a while, covering Queensland and inland New South Wales. My wife is employed full-time and I'm semi-retired at 60, says Dave, making it work. Well done. I do hope you have a more successful trip than Frank and Francis in travelling north.
0: Yeah. I don't know that their trip is unsuccessful. It's just that there are things that crop up that you have to deal with.
1: Just life.
0: Yes, that's right.
1: Yeah. Have you ever done something like this yourself, Kate? Gone on a big trip, travelled north?
0: We used to... Years ago, we used to go north, but these days, having discovered Tasmania, we go south because we just love it. So, but it's the same idea that you take yourself away from, you know, what's ordinary for you to somewhere special that you love. But yes, I do understand.
1: Yeah, I think we all do, don't we? And for me, that feeling hits home, particularly around this time of the year in Canberra, Kate, when it starts to get very cold. So I'm very much looking forward to your show. Thank you so much for coming in today.
0: Thank you. Thanks for having me.
1: Kate Cleland is the director of Travelling North, Canberra Rep Theatre in Acton, taking that show to the stage from Thursday the 11th of June for the preview, and you can attend the Q&A with the cast and with Kate after the show. Otherwise, you've got about 2 weeks after that for the rest of June to catch one of the evening or matinee performances. It is 10 minutes to 11 here on 666.
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4: Thanks so much for your company this public holiday Monday, Reconciliation Day. I hope you're enjoying yourself. The sun is shining out there, blue sky, and we are sort of slowly climbing up in temperature. It's now 11.8 degrees. It feels like 6.4, but it looks like a glorious day. So just make sure when you head out, you're wearing some good socks, maybe a coat as well today. But otherwise, you're guaranteed a beautiful time if you are heading along to the Reconciliation Day events. It's perfect weather for it. You can meet Emma Bickley. You can meet her producers, Maeve and Sarah. And you can enjoy the dulcet tones of Casey Donovan. This is at Reconciliation Place in Parks near Questacon. Just head in that direction. And instead of doing the big drop in Questacon today, just divert yourself slightly to where you hear the sound of the music. And maybe when you're done, you can go into Questacon and do the big drop. Thanks for your nominations coming in for the Sock It To Me competition. I'm going to read out a few more of those text messages before we say goodbye. But this one came in from Deb. Deb, you say, my last trip north was in 2019. And this is because we were just talking about the play Travelling North. Deb says, when I got back, Bellingen sent me a $114 parking fine because they have a rule about parking cars with rear to the curb. Oh, I despise that. Then in 2021, the Sydney Tollway people sent me a bill because they reckoned that my car was on the Harbour Bridge during a COVID lockdown time. I think that I will stay here. I don't mind the cold, says Deb. Deb, you've not had good luck in that department. That is frustrating. I hope you were able to fight that second bill if that was indeed incorrect. Yes, where have you gone when you've travelled north? And what's your experience been? Perhaps you're planning to travel north now or in the coming months. This nomination for a song came through from unsigned texter, but I would like to call it out because I love the song.

0: It's Amazing Grace, of course. The version by Gurumul and Paul Kelly from Gurumul's Gospel album. The texter who nominated this song says, "This version is a melding of two cultures. Amazing indeed. Sends tingles down the spine." Yeah, an excellent call out. Thank you very much for your nomination. Scott No Idea has an idea this morning. Hello, Scott. What's your nomination?
1: My nomination is I'm Australian.
0: Oh, an excellent song. Why is that?
1: Okay. As you know, I'm in the Australian Rugby Choir and I've been singing for a while. But I will sing the Australian National Anthem because it's the National Anthem. I actually don't like the song. It's not inclusive. And I think I am Australian.

0: us on the field before they did the broadcast to about 6 million. And we had about 20 odd of us. And we're being amplified, but we have no fallback. None of us could hear each other.
1: Wow. Everyone's singing back at you. Scott, I love that. We're going to have to leave it there because we're almost upon the news, but what an excellent nomination. We will shortlist your ideas, James Vandermeer and myself. And we'll come back to you tomorrow with the shortlist, and you need to vote for your favourite. The winner will have their song played on the radio and they'll get a very funky pair of 666 socks. I do hope you enjoy the rest of your public holiday Monday. Thanks so much for your company today. Big shout out to James for all his assistance. It is 11 o'clock, time for the news.
2: Good morning, Robert Baird with ABC News. A member of the ACT's Reconciliation Council says the resignation of co-chair Selina Walker is a huge loss. Ms. Walker was a founding member of the body and said the government was no longer listening to her advice. A spokesperson for the ACT's Indigenous Affairs Minister, Suzanne Orr, says the resignation is a matter for Ms. Walker, but confirmed in a statement the pair are due to meet later this month. Council member Jocelyn Abbott says she respects Ms. Walker's decision and says her work will continue.
3: She's an incredible powerhouse for reconciliation in this community, and whether or not she's on the council or off it, I know she's been doing some incredible work this week, but almost also throughout her whole life to push forward reconciliation in the ACT.
2: Pollsters say economic concerns are likely driving a surge in support for One Nation. A Redbridge poll for the Australian Financial Review has found One Nation has overtaken Labor on primary votes on 31%. Labor's vote has slipped 3 points to 28%, while the coalition has fallen to 20%. Redbridge director Cos Samaras says people are expressing their concern about the direction the economy has been heading.
4: But I think what is really going on is a sentiment right across the country that the economy is not going well, the country is not heading in the right direction, and obviously we're seeing this writ large in One Nation's polling numbers.
2: Meanwhile, One Nation MP Barnaby Joyce is defending his leader's attendance record at Parliament House. Pauline Hanson did not show up for Senate estimates last week. The inquiries allow politicians to grill government ministers and departments about different policies and procedures. Ms. Joyce has told Channel 7, One Nation has no control over the committees and as a result gets little chance to ask questions.
5: I think it's really important that people understand that the committees are chaired by either Labor or the Coalition. One Nation doesn't get to chair committees, and so it's obviously, they get swayed to what they want to do, and there are times where for One Nation they sit in there and it's just gobbled up by the government giving the talking points.
2: The heat appears to be coming out of the housing market, with the average price of a home flatlining nationally for the first time in a year. New figures from Cotality show the national median dwelling price was steady in May at about $942,000. Prices fell by 0.2% in Canberra and almost 1% in Sydney and Melbourne in May, while prices rose in the other capitals. Cotality's Tim Lawless says there wasn't very much activity in the market, with clearance rates falling into the low 50% range.
6: We're definitely seeing that fit between buyer and seller pricing expectations has really split apart. I think a lot of sellers are still hoping for yesterday's prices, but of course buyers are now very much in the driver's seat and expecting to see some discounts.
2: National security experts say a decision by the US to sell Australia second-hand nuclear submarines is a result of American shipbuilding capacity. An AUKUS defence ministers meeting on the weekend announced that the original deal to buy a mix of new and old submarines has been changed, and Australia will now be getting 3 used Virginia-class subs. Defence Minister Richard Marles says that will save Australia money and mean all the submarines are of the same class, making it easier for the Navy to operate. Director of the Lowy Institute's International Security Program, Sam Roggeveen, says the US is finding it hard to boost production. And a new study could help detect concussions or mild traumatic brain injury in people aged over 60. Researchers at Monash University and the Alfred studied patients aged between 60 and 85. They found elevated levels of a protein called GFAP in people who had suffered a concussion. Scientists say concussions are difficult to detect

0: In older adults, the symptoms are often mistaken for ageing. Lead author Gershon Spitz says the test would reduce ambiguity and improve health outcomes.
1: What we hope is this study will really start to cement this objective blood biomarker test in its diagnostic frameworks. And in the future, this study hopefully will lead to larger studies that can further validate these markers and have these markers as a routine management or diagnostic tool.
0: And finally, Australian cyclist Jai Hindley has finished third overall in the Giro d'Italia, behind Denmark's Jonas Vingegaard, claiming his first win. To the territory's weather, partly cloudy today, some late showers expected this evening, a top of 13 on the way. 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
11: Winston Churchill had this wonderful definition of a fanatic. A fanatic, he said, is someone who can't change their mind and won't change the subject. Maybe you've got someone that's in your family or in your circle of friends who have, over the last few years or decade or so, become increasingly vocal about their politics and very angry with it. So many people these days seem to have a grievance and an enemy. And God knows there's no shortage of things that are wrong in the world right now. But Ed Cooper is here to tell us how rage is being monetized quite cold-bloodedly by social media platforms. And this has put us in, he says, the era of angertainment. Ed Cooper is a political advisor and communications consultant. Ed has worked for the ALP and for the progressive lobby group GetUp. And Ed says that social media has spawned an entire outrage industry that harvests our worst impulses. Their algorithms deliberately trigger the caveman switch in our brains that keeps us alert for potential threats. And all this to get our attention. The antidote, he says, is to understand this machine and to build guardrails that preserve democracy and heal divisions and protect future generations from the angry clowns who currently rule the attention economy. Ed Cooper's book is called Angertainment. Hello, Ed.
12: Hello, Richard. Thank you for having me on this long, polite conversation hour, which surely must be the antithesis of social media outrage.
11: Well, let's see how it goes.
12: We'll see.
11: We'll see what happens. An example you have of this outrage attention economy is the American restaurant chain called Cracker Barrel. Tell me about what happened when Cracker Barrel, a sort of restaurant of good old boys in the South, decided to change its logo.
12: Yes, so Cracker Barrel, it's kind of like the truck stop highway, you know, restaurant, very big in the American South. So, look, it's not a bastion of woke lefty ideals by any stretch of the imagination. So Cracker Barrel is declining, the sales are going backwards, and they decide, well, maybe it's time for a refresh, just an update. Let's change the font on our logo to be a little bit clearer, not the old-timey writing. Now, if you then waded onto the internet in the ensuing days and weeks afterwards, you would have thought that they have committed some great hate crime. And in fact, they were accused of, you know, the woke takeover of a cherished American icon. They were accused of sacrificing everything on the altar of diversity, equity, inclusion in the name of the woke mind virus.
11: Now, just to be clear, You're not exaggerating here, are you? This language was used?
12: I'm quoting verbatim. Everyday users on the internet, high-profile characters in the Republican ecosystem like Ted Cruz and Marco Rubio and Ron DeSantis and Donald Trump himself, all of the right-wing talkback radio and Fox News-style TV, and all of these influencers, which is this whole new coterie of people who drive public opinion in America, all they were doing was shouting angrily in all caps about a logo change for an American restaurant. This is emblematic to them of all the ills that are facing in America. And so what do? You shout angrily into the internet and provoke people into this hysteria about what really really should be a storm in a highway rest mug.
11: What was the upshot of this? Did Cracker Barrel back down?
12: They backed down. They made a grovelling apology to the White House, thanking Donald Trump for his feedback. They deleted the Pride page from their website. And much more worryingly, they lost about $150 million worth of market

0: their head back in the shell like a turtle, but it also sends this chilling message to any other company in America. And they're not the only ones who face this outrage. And it always ends the same way, that the outrage wins a complete victory and reason hides its head and bows to outrage.
1: Just to be clear, so it can be made clear that this is not a kind of a one-off thing. There's a similar example here when the commissioner from the US Consumer Product Safety Commission talked about research that they had done into the health effects of gas stovetops. Tell me how that unfolded.
0: This is a really brilliant example. So first of all, if we depart from social media outrage for a second and talk about science, you know, the science says that having household gas actually emits toxic gases into your household that are very dangerous to breathe. Now, we should have a policy debate about what we do. Now that we have this scientific information, how do we protect kids? How do we protect, you know, everyone from something that might be poisonous? Unfortunately, in this day and age, it's very hard to do so when you can whip up social media into a frenzy. So the Consumer Product Safety Commission, they just mention it in an offhand comment in an interview with Bloomberg that they're going to look into it. And this is enough to trigger the outrage machine. All of a sudden, you have celebrity chefs taping themselves to their stove saying, come and take it. You have Charlton Heston with the NRA, from my cold dead hand, come and take my gun. They're doing the same thing. From my cold dead hand, come and take my stove. They want to change the gender of your child and they want to take your gas stove. You know, it becomes this culture war flashpoint. And 24 hours later, Biden administration comes out and says there will be no ban on gas stoves. And of course, anyone who wants to talk about the issue, about what to do about toxic emissions in our household, they won't do so anymore. That's how brutally effective. Within 24 hours, you can kill a policy dead just by this outrageous algorithm-driven conflict bait on social media. It is dominating our public discourse. It is our daily programming. This is what determines politics and society now.
1: Is this the flip side of cancel culture that happens on the left as well? Is this the similar kind of outrage machine?
0: Well, it's the evolution of cancel culture. Cancel culture is all of us appearing very angry at one small thing at any given time. And it can happen because the way

0: they can then manufacture into an outrage. And it doesn't take a lot. It's manufactured. Nobody really cares about the logo at Cracker Barrel, right? They don't actually care about it. They are looking for things that they can weaponize into the culture wars, because the culture wars get a lot of clicks. They get a lot of engagement, and that's true power now.
1: One big focus of the attention economy happens during elections. Are you part of the problem here, Ed? I mean, you advise political parties, you advise the Labor Party on how they can pursue policy arguments in campaigns during elections, but when the attention economy becomes very, very heated indeed. Are you part of this problem that's exacerbating these kind of tensions?
0: Oh, absolutely, Richard. I am writing this book not as a, you know, arm's length researcher. I'm a practitioner. My day job is to make people whipped into a frenzy using the internet about political issues. And I've done so for decades now. And that is why I'm ringing the alarm bell, because it is not your grandparents' social media outrage. This is something different. This is something where all proportion is lost. It's all theatre now. Now it is about trying to be more extreme, more ragey, more fringy than everyone else, because the attention economy is won by the things that are more extreme and less consensus-based and less mainstream than what everyone else is saying. And this small tweak to society has fundamentally upset the apple cart of how we interact with each other, how we interact with really important issues, what sets the political agenda of the day, how our relationships with our friends and neighbours are, which groups we should hate, which brands we should hate, which people we should hate. It's all determined by this very simple fact that we are served a diet of information that rewards all the wrong things, not all the healthy things.
1: So it's not really about political ideology at all then. It's about things like the Cracker Barrel logo. This is why you say the isms of the past don't work very well in describing something like MAGA in the United States. Why not?
0: Absolutely. And this is the fundamental key understanding that I think people should really take away with them, that

0: what they're doing. They want power through attention, and they know that the way they do that is to put things out there on social media that make us polarized, angry, outraged, at odds with each other, always in a heightened emotional state. And they don't care what the content of that is. The algorithms will determine what issues are going to get clicks, and then the political movements will adopt those issues in order to get those clicks.
1: So the platforms gin up outrage because it galvanizes people's attention and they monetize that. And then the hucksters, the charlatans, the players grab

0: about this issue, and it's got a lot of good points on both sides. I think it's fairly complex and nuanced. Would you like to, you know, hear more, like and subscribe? Nobody's going to hear that. If you go out there and start shouting down your opponents, reducing them to one-dimensional avatars, and then hurling, you know, insults at them, or saying that you have a secret cure to cancer by, you know, injecting bleach into your veins, or by saying that there's, you know, a hack that you have to be more jacked than, you know, the other boys, and you're going to get more attention if you just follow these beauty tips, that's what's going to get you rewarded. And that is why young people have these really extreme views. Young men have the same views on women as men in their 70s at the moment. And that, if that doesn't make us stop and think something has gone wrong with the information diet, then we're not paying enough attention.
1: Today on With Ed Koper, Ed is a political consultant. He's been inside the rage machine that exists within the social media platforms and the people who try to harness that rage. So why are humans so vulnerable to this stuff? Ed, what is the little button in our heads that the algorithms and social media keep trying to punch in our heads?
0: Well, we have an algorithm in our heads, and it's very ancient, right? Humans haven't changed biologically for tens of thousands of years, and every part of us is there for a very good reason. Evolution has decided that everything we do has a purpose. And the same is true of anger and outrage. They're really important emotions. Anger is really important to communicate when something is wrong or something is not as it should be in the world, when there's some violation against your moral code. And outrage is how we bond together with those in our tribe to collectively correct that wrong. We use our anger collectively, and that's a good thing. That's an evolutionary tool. And in fact, anger is so powerful an emotion, it overrides our own self-interest. If I'm there in my village and I see a Viking horde coming over the hill, I will pick up my sword or pitchfork and go and try and defeat them to protect my village, even if I die in the process, because my emotional response to that threat is stronger than my self-interest. This is how we are hardwired. Now, our brains were built for an era when we had to deal with Viking hordes. Our brains weren't built for an era where we had a constant torrent of outrage that is dressed up as threats. We are tuned to perceive threat. And what do we get on social media? Post after post after post of things that feel threatening. This triggers our ancient threat response. And our ancient threat response is to band together with others and get really angry. Now, instead of picking up a pitchfork, what does that look like now? They've made the expression of anger really easy. We share it, we comment, we post, we shout back into the ether, we get into these internet fights with people who disagree with us. These are normal evolutionary reactions. It's our information systems that have changed, and they're just not compatible with our ancient emotional systems that are designed to be positive things. Now they've become very negative things.
1: I was just talking about this with Jimmy Wales the other day, that the internet allows us to voice opinions like we're in our car, as opposed to being on the street. On the street, we run into people, there's a kind of an expectation of civility because, you know, if you say something hideously rude, well, there's always a risk someone's going to punch you in the head or there'll be consequences for that. But in your car or at your computer terminal, you can yell abuse as loud as you like in the confidence that you really won't be punished or suffer any consequences for that.
0: Yeah, outrage is, by design, a really risky activity normally, as same as anger. And all of the moderating forces around us normally try to discourage escalation of anger. So you've got a good example. If I bump into you in the street and we have a heated argument, there's some physical danger, if not just some social cost to, you know, not getting along with you.
1: Shouting in the street. Is regarded as being quite mad.
0: It's frowned upon. And now let's take some angry social media comment from the internet and let's give an actor, you know, that script to go stand in the middle of town square and shout that at the top of their lungs. Everyone would, you'd lock them up, right? They'd be certifiable. But it's very normal on the internet because the cost of our anger is removed and the rewards are amplified. People giving you clapbacks, giving you likes. We all have a great time.

0: If you're unlucky, he'd just fill your ear with this stuff. But here's the thing. He'd get out of the cab after that. It feels like we live in a world of cab driver opinion now.
1: Yeah, that, it's a really great analogy. People have always had their uninformed opinions that they want to tell you about. But the cab driver had an audience of one. And the cab driver couldn't walk in here and pick up a microphone and broadcast his or her opinions. The equivalent of the world we live in now is that every cab driver who has an uninformed opinion has a media platform. And in fact, we are going to pay attention to the cab driver that has the worst opinion, that has the most uninformed and conspiracy-laden take on current affairs. They're going to be the one that are the media barons of our new media empire.
0: You've witnessed how an emotion, an anger,

0: incredibly negative effect, not just on our mental health, but on our shared common purpose as well.
1: The most dangerous aspect of this is how it's spilling over into politics. You know, one of the reasons why we have parliaments is so we can get through the messy business of conflicting, competing political ideas and interests through debate, and the end result is almost always compromise. And it's ugly to see up close because you end up with something that's very imperfect from everyone's point of view, but you end up with something that most people can live with at least, or at least tolerate, because the alternative is violence or the pretense under like Nazism or Stalinism that we all agree on this stuff because the dear leader said so. So it's the least worst solution is parliamentary democracy. But alongside this new theatre of angertainment that you're talking about, we get this kind of contempt for compromise. How much does this concern you, Ed?
0: This is everything. So if you think about why we have that consensus-based politics, what are the forces that drive that? Well, there is an information system that veers to the mainstream when you talk about traditional legacy media. There are voters in the middle that parties have to appeal to or else be booted out of office. There are the conventional ways of expressing outrage, like protests or, you know, media meltdown, that would traditionally be triggered if a political group veered too far from the mainstream. All of those forces, as well as the interpersonal dynamics of not pissing off your neighbour, meant that consensus is the only solution to succeed within that environment. Now, every single one of those has been thrown out the window in a world where there are political rewards for people that polarise and incite and are more extreme. So now you have a system where anyone saying the mainstream consensus can't get heard over the noise of the people saying the extreme thing. The political actors know this. So are we living in an era where people like Donald Trump, Pauline Hanson, Nigel Farage, are we living in an era where the times are suiting their sort of politics? Or do they recognise how to be successful in this era? And so they adopt the politics of being more extreme, of beating on migrants, of saying things that they know will get social media attention, legacy media attention will follow. And then all of a sudden, all we're doing is talking about them. Well, they've just won in the attention economy. And the attention economy rewards the extreme, whereas our political consensus, that beautiful feature of Australian democracy that rewards people who don't veer too far from the mainstream, that's gone out the window. And that's very concerning, because all of the things that go out the window with it are the things that we enjoy, the policies that we've reached by consensus.
1: What has this done for the acceptance of the idea of violence in the name of a political cause within democracies like Australia?
0: We can look into our crystal ball by looking at America, because America is much further evolved down the path towards the full realisation of this type of politics. Constant outrage, constant polarisation, divided to the point of civil war. And what's the news that we see coming out of American politics every week now is some act of violence. There was a shooter at the White House. There was a shooter at the White House Correspondents' Dinner. There are now several attempts on Trump's life. There's government violence against immigrants on the streets every day.

0: there's a new group of people who've learned how to capture that outrage for themselves. Ed's book is called Angertainment. So this brings us to entertainment. We've done the anger, now here's the entertainment aspect of it, Ed. What does entertainment do with all this white noise that's being spewed across our consciousnesses? How is this being harnessed?
1: Well, you will have seen throughout every era, throughout every culture, throughout every religion, through human history, entertainment is used as a way to capture the attention of the masses, usually to direct it in some social or political will. So you go back to the ancient Greek dramas, there was always a moral cautionary tale about that because it was an oral society with an oral tradition and you had to communicate important information. And the way you communicate important information is through entertainment. And it's no different these days. The whole advertising industry is built around entertaining us and then monetizing those eyeballs once we've given those eyeballs over to the entertainment. What we have now is the world where entertainment comes in the form of cultural influencers and creators and political influencers as well. If you want to be entertaining to the point of getting people's attention now, you have to natively speak the language of social media. That's where we get our entertainment from. And so you'll see a lot of important information now is dressed up in really attention-grabbing rappers. You know, you might have someone on TikTok doing their makeup routine while also talking to you about whatever the issue of the day is. Or you have the new era of political stunts. If you want to get a political message through, you'll have someone like Kid Rock taking an AK-47 and shooting up a case of Bud Light to protest that beer brand having a promotion with a transgender influencer. So if you have this marriage of anger, our most powerful emotion, and entertainment, which is whatever grabs our attention, this is the formidable force. If you can crack that formula, the world is yours these days.
0: You see political contests becoming more and more like professional wrestling. Please explain how. Please explain. There we go.
1: Well, the form of entertainment that's really useful analogy is professional wrestling, you know, the fake caricature version like Hulk Hogan and The Rock. And what happens in wrestling is it pays attention to our most base primal instincts and we have emotional response. We boo the villain, we cheer the hero, and we are completely entertained because we suspend our disbelief. We know it's not real. Spoiler alert for any of your listeners who thought that wrestling is real.
0: But part of the enjoyment of wrestling is you know it's not real.
1: Exactly.
0: And it's funny. It's funny because that it's people acting out this kind of...
1: We are part of this spectacle because we suspend our disbelief. And the concept in wrestling is called kayfabe. It's the idea that we know what we are watching is fake, but we don't care because we are entertained. Now, this is what a lot of people don't realise about political theatre these days. They look at people like a Trump supporter and say, well, how could they possibly believe that? Or how could they support a candidate who's trashing all of our conventions so much? The supporters know it's not true. The supporters are suspending their disbelief. They love the spectacle. They're part of the spectacle. They see every crazy thing that Trump does as a middle finger to the establishment. So the more that you get pissed off at it, the better the kayfabe for them, the better their wrestler is winning against your wrestler.
0: So the point is it doesn't need to be true, but it needs to feel authentic to them then. There's the truth in that. That's how the truth is perceived.
1: We're tribal creatures, and a wrestling match is where you pick a side and you go for your wrestler to defeat the baddies. And you look at throughout, you know, the geopolitical history of America, the baddies in wrestling were Iraqi or Iranian or Soviet. And of course, you know, they mirrored the geopolitical enemies of the day because we pick a tribe and we want to suspend our rational and reason-based parts in our brain for him to smash the skull of the other guy. So we know it's fake when we're watching it in a wrestling context. And in a political context, we know it's not true, but we don't care. It's a tribal thing. There was this great experiment that these researchers did in America where they showed a photo of Trump's 2016 inauguration crowd next to

Obama's 2008 inauguration crowd. Now, there are clearly far less people in the Trump photo than the Obama photo. It is empirical visual fact that anyone with eyes can see. And all of the Republican voters, when asked which photo has more people in it, they answer the Trump one. They know it's not true. That's the kayfabe. That's their guy. That's the team. We suspend all of our rational and reason-based parts when we are our tribal, you know, in-group-based creatures. And what is politics? It's a tribal

0: his wrestling better than anyone. And I just wonder if you can sort of see those recent tweets of his where he's talked about wiping out Iranian civilization, that kind of wacky stuff he's been putting into tweets. It's kind of like a wrestler's boast. Maybe we can see it in those terms.
1: He is in the WWE Hall of Fame. The Wrestling Hall of Fame.
0: He's literally in that.
1: He is literally in the Hall of Fame.
0: Right.
1: And he would host the WWE events in Trump Tower and his casinos and venues. And if you think about, if you've ever watched a Trump political rally, there's chants start in the crowd and he kind of paces back and forth. And just at the climax, he'll lean into the microphone and deliver an impeccable one-liner to rapturous applause from all of his supporters. Now, if you've ever watched a wrestling match, they all start by these long monologues and chants. And just at the climax, the wrestler will deliver some brilliant one-liner and the crowd goes into raptures. You know, the similarities between the two are incredible. And the theatre of whipping your supporters into a frenzy, getting them to suspend all rational thought, getting them to let their emotion take over, they have a wonderful time and you spin a multi-billion dollar entertainment juggernaut out of it at the same time. Now, what have they done with MAGA? They have spun an unprecedented political entertainment juggernaut out of exactly the same kind of theatre. And we spend way too much time arguing with the merits of what he's saying, the policy arguments, the factual corrections. That's not going to play. That's not going to fly. You wouldn't jump in the wrestling ring and say, hold on, guys. He's actually an actor. You know, this isn't true. This is just entertainment. We know it's entertainment.
0: So the politics of the left these days is pretty gloomy. It's pretty mournful in its tone. Is Trump's insight to make MAGA fun for his followers?
1: There's nothing inherent to a conservative ideology that makes it win the attention economy. There's nothing inherent to left-wing ideology that makes it lose the attention economy. It's the way we tell our stories, the way we communicate, the way we connect with the people that are listening that determines what's going to win those story wars. Trump is a natural at that. He's a native for the algorithm. Maybe that's accidental. Maybe he's a genius. It doesn't really matter. The way he talks about the world, reducing everything to very emotive, simple, stripped of all nuance taglines that are designed to whip his crowd into a frenzy. That's what wins.
0: Does angertainment, your phrase, have a natural political home at all? Maybe its only home is some kind of nihilistic outrage, because you're talking about conservatives here, but these are conservatives who want to tear stuff down, which is the very opposite of what it means to conserve things. There's no ideological coherence to any of this, is there?
1: Angertainment is ideologically agnostic. It is a system of communicating information in a new ecosystem that is dominated by social media. The content doesn't matter. The style does. You can put any information in an angertainment style if you want to win on social media. The only reason that populists on the right are ascendant at the moment is they've just been the first to cotton on to how to game the algorithm. They've been the first to cotton on to the fact that the world has changed and you can now weaponize these information delivery systems to get your way, to build political power. Anyone can do that. We've seen examples of people doing it on the left. You see people like Zoran Mamdani in New York or Alexandria Ocasio-Cortez. They speak social media natively and they've been able to amass millions of followers in so doing because their message is fit for the platforms that it's on. They're not trying to take an old school policy announcement and then shoehorn it uncomfortably into an Instagram reel. They natively speak the language of the internet, and that's really important.
0: Today I'm with Ed Copeland. He's written a book called Angertainment. What has the rise of social media personalities done to the news? We know how that the internet hollowed out the news business and has made newspapers increasingly unprofitable and almost extinct in many places. What's it done to the world of news, the rise of these personalities that can harness all the white noise of outrage ginned up by the platforms?
1: They are our new newsmakers. The statistics are shocking about the amount of information that people think is news comes from social media. So 2025 was the first year globally

0: where social media overtook news as the place that people get their news. So traditional news outlets like radio, newspapers, TV, websites even, social media is now a bigger source of news than all of those. And if you look at young people's information diets, it's even more so. And there's been some very, very serious consequences as a result, because there is no filter on social media for the quality of information. There are no journalistic standards or ethics that an institution like the ABC is beholden to. It is the absolute wild, wild west. So the more that people migrate off traditional fact-based news onto social media, the more they are exposed to information that can come from anyone without a qualified opinion. And so what's the net result of this? You see very disturbing rates of young men who adhere to very misogynistic views. You see very disturbing rates of young women who are getting health advice from influencers who have no medical qualifications and are pushing treatments like burning in tan lines or sun gazing. Yes, that is what it sounds like. It's staring at the sun for health benefits.
1: Curing cancer with fruit juice, that kind of thing.
0: Exactly, exactly. And you look, when this takes over the news ecosystem, you look at the US, this is now dominating the political health apparatus as well. RFK Jr. is the health secretary there, the most senior health official in the government, has been plucked straight from all of these Instagram and TikTok-style health conspiracies. The Surgeon General is someone who adheres to all of these anti-vaccination conspiracies and the idea that we should make America healthy again by throwing out conventional medicine. And this is increasingly what our view of the world becomes when your news source is social media. So we need desperately to find a way to take traditional media standards and ethics and move them over to social media, because people are not going to move back. We have to find a way to get information through in a way that upholds all of the really crucial standards that you yourself as a journalist and everyone else here at the ABC adhere to. That's the challenge, or else we're going to go further and further down this very dark rabbit hole.
1: Whenever an Australian gathers together with a Canadian, one of the first things that comes up in conversation is, what the hell has happened to our mad uncle America, which is now talking about ingesting bleach to cure COVID? Why have Australia and Canada been far less susceptible, it seems, to the toxic effects of the social media platforms through our political system and through our culture? These seem to be both much more coherent, more intact societies. Do you have a theory on that, Ed?
0: It's absolutely crucial that we get to the bottom of this reason, because we need to protect the things in Australia that prevent us going as far down the road as America has become. They are incredibly polarised compared to Australia and Canada and other countries, similar Western democracies. And there is more violence in politics there. What are the things about Australia that prevent us from heading down that road? There are a few that are important to cherish. The first is in our political ecosystem. Compulsory voting and preferential voting are cherished institutions that we must protect at all costs. In America, to be successful in politics, you have to be more extreme than your competitor. You have to appeal to the most engaged and enthusiastic supporters of your base. In Australia, to be successful, you have to appeal to the types of people that would never vote in America, either in the primary system where 30 or 40 people gather in some rainy hall in a far-flung county to pick the, you know, the biggest MAGA star of their town, right through to the general election where it's really hard to vote. And you've got to be really motivated. And it's on a Tuesday and you have to wait in line for hours. And that's if you haven't been taken off the rolls or you live in a gerrymandered district. You know, all of these things that make it hard to vote. In Australia, your vote, if it doesn't go to your preferred candidate, it goes to your next choice. And if you have everyone turning out to vote, then it forces everyone to adopt the closest candidate that aligns to their position rather than just the loudest or the most extreme. Now, don't get me wrong, we're not immune in Australia. The attention that goes to politicians who have the angertainment playbook still happens in Australia, but it's really important we cherish those political institutions. And the second important thing to consider is the cultural difference.

0: differences in Australia and America. America is much more individualised. It wants to put people on a pedestal. And Australia is much more community-oriented and collectivist. We want to knock people off their pedestal. The more attention someone gets in Australia, probably a net negative. The more attention you get in America, you have to get that.
1: So we're saying God bless the tall poppy syndrome, are we?
0: It has some unintended benefits that we never realised. And when Australians head to the polls, they are much more likely to be thinking about the greater good. And that is a wonderful cultural trait that we have in Australia. Long may it continue.
1: Well, here's another thing. I think there's a greater culture of civility in Australia too. On election days, you've got to trot down around about midday or, you know, to a primary school or something or a church. There's a bit of a festival of democracy going on. There's the sausage sizzle and a fundraiser going on for the local scout troop or for the school band or something. There's not a very long wait in the queue. It's all done very nicely. The booths are made out of recyclable cardboard. We just seem, as a country, to do this very, very well.
0: And you know the best thing to look out for on election day at the booth is, say, a Liberal Party volunteer will say, hey, I need to go to the bathroom, to the Labor Party volunteer. Could you hold my spot and hold these pamphlets for me? The Labor Party volunteer might even give out their pamphlets while they're gone, right? There is so much civility around Australian politics, and we are much less likely to engage in the culture wars like Americans do, where they are so polarised. All they can see is the tribal affiliation of the political identity that others share.
1: Well, then you have an enemy, not an opponent then. That's
0: exactly, exactly. So, you know, I might be talking to someone down at the pub who is watching the cricket with me on the big screen and we get on like a house on fire. If things turn to politics and I found out we're on different political teams, we might disagree. But that might not be how I see them, as the totality of them in a person. The trouble is, when we are surrounded by social media political outrage, all we ever see is the political tribe. All we ever see is people as opponents. We don't see the humans behind that, and we don't connect over the things that keep us together, that we share in common. We look at the differences we have that tear us apart. And that's what happens in America. You know, in a lot of states, your political identity is on your driver's license. They wear their political identities much more openly and publicly than in Australia. You will meet someone and they will proudly declare, I'm a Democrat, I'm a Republican. I don't think I've ever met anyone in Australia upon their introduction who says, I'm a Liberal, I'm a Labor, I'm a Green.
1: That would be considered weird.
0: It would be weird in Australia. Yeah. And so we're likely to see each other as three-dimensional humans, not one-dimensional political caricatures.
1: Steve Bannon, former advisor to Donald Trump, has his own very successful podcast, talked about a political tactic that he used for the Trump campaign, which he called famously flooding the zone with shit, which means spewing out so many falsehoods or outrageous thought bubbles, throwing all that stuff out so that the opponents don't know what to respond. All they do is get upset. Why do you think trying to fact check falsehoods in this situation doesn't work?
0: Well, if you continuously assault people with things that are outrageous, with things that are outside the politically acceptable normal consensus, then they will not have a chance to engage with them meaningfully. If you think about how politics used to work, we had something called the Overton window, right? We can only talk about things that are socially and politically acceptable, things that are within the Overton window. And if anyone goes outside that window, then, you know, no one will listen to them. Trump and Bannon have thrown that idea out the window because the ability for them to say something so extreme, and we scramble a response and we scramble a fact correction and mobilize the normal apparatus of responding to something that needs to be corrected. And by the time you've done that, it's something else.
1: So you think the point is then to have people understand that this is just kayfabe. It's blather, in other words.
0: Is that what you want? It's theatre. It is spectacle.
1: So rather than try and fact check it, you think, just recognise it for what it is?
0: It is spectacle designed to capture attention. And it is designed to distract you from the things that you should be paying attention to. I mean, if we look at the threads of who is financing this sort of political campaign, it's all industries that don't want you to reform anything. They don't want you to change. You know, there's a lot of, you know, the Koch brothers in the US, these great industrialists who make money on fossil fuels. They fund the anti-trans hysteria.

0: protect their fossil fuel interests. Now, why would they do that? It's got nothing to do with them. Well, it's because they get this. The more that we are shouting angrily at each other, the more that we are flitting from one outrage to the next, the less attention we are paying to what we should be paying attention to, which are the very real crises of our time, which require an incredibly nuanced, complex, and consensus-based response if we're going to navigate them quickly. Can we do that in the era of social media outrage? That's the real question we should be asking.
1: Well, then I suppose if you want to find an antidote to all this, we've got to go to the root of the cause of this, which is the outrage machine to begin with that exists on the social media platform. My solution personally is to delete the apps. Is that what you're suggesting here, delete the apps?
0: There are so many solutions that all have to happen at once. And obviously, an incredibly important thing is that we recognise if these problems are caused by the time we spend yelling at the avatars of each other online, of course we have to spend more time reconnecting with real humans in the flesh. And that's going to be really healthy for us, just, you know, writ large, not just for our body politic. That's just a very good idea in general. The more time we spend in the real world with each other, the less likely we are to be angry at each other to the point of polarisation.
1: Or to violence, for that matter.
0: Or to violence, which is the logical endpoint to all of this. And so if you withdraw from social media, it will be good for you personally. It will not fix the system where everyone else is still getting their diet of information from places that should not be our town square.
1: So what do you think should be done then? You're talking about regulation here, government regulation?
0: It has to be part of it. It's not all of it, but it has to be part of it. The crisis we are in exists because there are rewards, monetary and other, for people who make a certain type of content. And the platforms need to take away those rewards. Replace those rewards for things that encourage consensus, positive emotions, policy reform that actually helps, not hurts, things that bring us together, things that build bridges, right? They choose what gets rewarded. They choose what can be monetized. They choose what will get enough engagement to be monetized. And the very first thing they need to do is to take away the dog treat when the dog fouls your rug, right? That the current system is giving a dog treat every time your dog fouls your rug. They need to take away those rewards.
1: I'm a Gen Xer, and I was an early adopter of the internet, and I remember the ideology floating around the early internet proposed by the Electronic Freedom Foundation, which was very libertarian. It was like, keep governments out of the internet because they'll just try to infringe upon our freedom of speech, and this is going to be a helpful democratic movement to get people on the internet and have a peaceful exchange of views and the like. It hasn't worked out that way. But it still has that lingering libertarianism running right through it. Most of the owners of these very same social media platforms that are injecting this poison into the system are very, very libertarian and donate very heavily to causes that support their libertarian politics. It'd be a real fight to try and regulate these platforms, isn't it, Ed?
0: We have to abandon the notion that the internet and social media is currently an open libertarian marketplace of ideas. It is not. It is censorship through algorithmic amplification. And that's what a lot of people don't see. They see any government intervention to say, oh, that's going to tell us what we can and can't say. Well, at the moment, we are censored, because the algorithm decides, someone in Silicon Valley decides that you can only see a certain type of content. That is a form of censorship. Imagine if we changed the ABC charter to say that every news bulletin had to begin with a cab driver coming in here and yelling into your microphone about some lizard man conspiracy theory taking over the British royal family. We would not call that freedom of speech. We would call that, well, why are we forcing this information onto everyone? And that's what social media algorithms do. So we have to just change our perceptions that this is an open marketplace. It's not. The thumb is on the scale for certain types of content. I would love for it to be an open marketplace. Let's reward things based on their merits, not based on whatever the viral advertising machine decides is going to keep people engaged for a long time. That would be a fantastic solution if it was libertarian.
1: Amazing speaking with you, Ed, and thank you very much for your insights.
0: Thank you, Richard. It's been a pleasure.
1: Ed Koper's book is called Angertainment.

0: Good afternoon, Robert Baird with ABC News. The ACT government says it will continue working on issues raised by the co-chair of the Reconciliation Council in handing in her resignation. Selena Walker says she believes the Territory government is failing on First Nations policy, citing a lack of progress on the Ngunnawal Bush Healing Farm, among other complaints. Her resignation leaves the six-member council without a Ngunnawal representative. Aboriginal Affairs Minister Suzanne Orr says she's not giving up on resolving issues that Ms. Walker has raised.
1: I appreciate Selena has raised a number of issues with a broad range of topics within ACT government agreement, including around health, and she's had quite a public campaign out for that. We continue to work through those issues. We might not always agree, but we do engage with Selena and we do work through where we can.
0: ACT police are seeking witnesses and dashcam footage after a resident in Canberra's north was threatened by burglars early yesterday morning. They say the resident found a number of masked people inside their Everett home around 2 o'clock yesterday and chased them outside, where they were allegedly threatened by two members of the group wielding knives. The offenders were last seen running towards Reed Place, wearing dark clothing and facial coverings. And police are also investigating a suspicious fire at a home in Canberra's south yesterday. They say no one was injured in the fire on Clift Crescent in Richardson around 3 o'clock yesterday, but the home was significantly damaged before the fire was put out. The fire has been deemed suspicious. Police are calling for witnesses to come forward. Senior Labor frontbencher Mark Butler says a new opinion poll showing One Nation is the most popular party in the country demonstrates a level of frustration Australians are feeling right now. The Redridge survey conducted for the Australian Financial Review shows primary support for Pauline Hanson's party has jumped ahead of Labor and other parties post-budget. It also found more than 50% of voters believe the budget will be bad for the nation. Mr. Butler says tough decisions were made in the budget, but the measures will work to ease financial pressure on households responsibly.
2: I think the budget is obviously one factor of many that households are dealing with right now. I've said over the time since the budget, this is a complex budget. It is a tough budget, but it is a responsible one that I think sets the country up for the future.
0: Fire Rescue Victoria says it's still investigating the cause of a house fire that killed a child and injured his father in Melbourne's southwest overnight. Natasha Shapova reports.
3: Emergency services arrived to Newbury Street in Werribee just after midnight, where a single-storey home was engulfed in flames. Three-year-old Jordan Dashwood died alongside two family dogs. While relatives have told the ABC, his 11-year-old brother managed to escape through a window. It took firefighters an hour to control the blaze. FRV's Assistant Chief Fire Officer Anthony Pierce saying the building remains unstable.
4: Quite a tragic scene behind us. Circumstances involving this fire and the cause will be investigated during the day.
3: The boy's father, Jeremy, was taken to hospital with burns.
0: Turning overseas now, France is calling for an emergency meeting of the UN Security Council as Israel's campaign in Lebanon is coming under increasing global scrutiny. Linda Gruen has more.
5: Israel has expanded its ground offensive against the militant group Hezbollah in Lebanon and has now seized another historic landmark, which Prime Minister Benjamin Netanyahu describes as a decisive shift. The move is being criticized by several Western countries, with the German Foreign Minister Johann Wadephul saying that any further escalation will exacerbate the already tense situation. The UK Foreign Secretary Yvette Cooper says Israel's military escalation in Lebanon has killed and displaced civilians, destroyed infrastructure and eroded space for diplomacy. France wants the UN Security Council to hold an emergency meeting tomorrow.
0: In soccer, Martin Boyle, Kyle Rowles, Brandon Borello and goalkeeper Joe Gauchy have all missed selection in Australia's final 26-player squad for the upcoming Soccer World Cup. However, Canberra's Jason Guerrier and Kai Truan have both earned a call-up. Matt Leckie and captain Matt Ryan have been named for their record-equalling fourth World Cups. Leckie is also among five A-League players selected. The Socceroos play Turkey in their first match of the tournament in Vancouver after a final friendly against Switzerland in San Diego on Saturday. To Canberra's weather, partly cloudy today with some light winds. The Bureau expects late showers this evening, a top of 13.

0: expected, and after a cool morning, it's currently 12 degrees at the airport. This is ABC News.
1: Good afternoon. This is The World Today. I'm Andy Park, coming to you from Gadigal Land in Sydney. Thanks for your company. This Monday, auction clearance rates at their lowest level since the start of the pandemic as national house prices stagnate. And emotional scenes in Laos, where rescuers in a flooded cave system retrieve four people.
2: They got four out.
3: I don't like throwing words like miracle or prayers around at all, but yeah, I am just truly in awe.
1: First, though, One Nation has overtaken Labor to become Australia's most popular political party in a new post-budget poll out today. The Redbridge poll shows One Nation leading Labor on primary votes 31 to 28%. Analysts say it points to a wider feeling across the electorate that the country is heading in the wrong direction. Here's Bridget Fitzgerald.
4: For close to three decades, One Nation has operated on the fringes of Australian politics. But thanks to a recent surge in support, it appears to be sitting firmly in the mainstream. Pauline Hanson is the party leader.
5: I'm actually a bit mazed by it, shocked by it actually.
4: Polling from the Australian Financial Review, the Redbridge Group and Accent Research found support for One Nation is up 4% since April. One Nation's primary vote is sitting at 31%, ahead of Labor, which fell 3 points to 28%. Pauline Hanson says she believes voters are turning to One Nation as they continue to struggle with cost of living pressures.
5: The median price of a house, that's just out of control. It's ridiculous. And then people all feel, well, what hope is there? Are my children or am I ever going to own my own home?
4: With the polls showing One Nation could overtake the Coalition as the official party of opposition, Senator Hanson was asked on ABC Brisbane if migrant communities should fear her party, given its long history of anti-immigration sentiment. She says her party welcomes people of all backgrounds, but that she stands by the statement she made in the 90s that Australia was being, quote, swamped by Asians.
5: Look, I'm not going into it because we've done this all before and I'm not going into it again. You've got to look at the mix of any nationality coming to the country to make sure it's not going to change the makeup. Go and ask people in Fiji how they feel about it. The dominant factor of Indians coming in the country. They feel they've lost their country.
4: One Nation MP Barnaby Joyce, who defected from the Nationals late last year, told Channel 9 that while it was an indicator, not a vote, the poll results show people are fed up with the major parties.
6: We just get a litany of basically talking points and then the continual sort of left-wing socialisation of both our economics and our property. And at the same time, the debt, to be quite frank, under both governments, keeps going through the roof.
4: The poll found that just 23% of voters felt that last month's federal budget was good for the nation, while 55% of respondents believed it would be bad. Labor's budget, which laid out major changes to tax concessions like negative gearing and the capital gains tax discount, was unpopular with older voters, but it also failed to win over the millennial and Gen Z first home buyer cohort that it was appealing to. Former Prime Minister Tony Abbott has just been elected as the new Liberal Party president.
7: Obviously, we are in a degree of competition with other parties and voices on the centre-right. But in the end, our opponent, our enemy, if you like, is a really bad Labor government, a really bad Green-left Labor government, which in its budget assault on aspiration and wealth creation, I think is, frankly, un-Australian.
4: Labor, however, says the polling should be taken with a grain of salt. Mark Butler is the Minister for Health and Ageing.
8: We're 2 years out from an election. There'll be, you know, a million polls between now and the election day, which will determine future government. But I think we all understand that households are under enormous pressure right now. They have been for a period of time.
4: Political analysts are saying the numbers should concern both Labor and the Coalition. Dr. Jill Shepherd is an associate professor in politics at the ANU.
2: I think Labor's been probably a little bit reluctant to grapple with the reality of rising One Nation support, thinking that it is just a coalition problem. But when you get up to these sorts of numbers, it is across the board, and it is a universal challenge to not just the major parties, but to the sort of existing political system. And I think in a week that we have just talked about the budget, at the same time voters are getting, you know, letters from their banks telling them that their mortgage rates have gone up again, it feels like this is a political system that is increasingly out of touch with most voters' daily concerns.
4: Dr. Shepherd says One Nation's appeal is that they're different, but she says for now, polls like this fuel the party's momentum.
2: If there was a three-horse race between Liberal Party, Labor Party and One Nation, One Nation would be ahead, and then that means downstream that we're talking about them. So the next poll will probably see more voters say they'll vote for One Nation, and this becomes a bit of a perpetuating cycle. We saw this with the Teals as well, that the same group, Redbridge, released a poll before the 2022 election that suggested that they might win Goldstein in Victoria, and then you did see voters start to flock to the Teals as a viable alternative. We're seeing that now with One Nation. I think we're going to see this cycle go on a little bit longer before it stops, but it's really incumbent on the major parties now to respond and talk to us like we're normal people.
1: That's Dr. Jill Shepherd from the ANU, ending Bridget Fitzgerald's report. The first detailed snapshot of the housing market since the budget has been released. Across Australia, house prices are stagnating, while auction clearance rates are at the lowest level since the first month of the pandemic. The full impact of the federal government's negative gearing and capital gains tax reforms on the housing market will take more time to understand. But one real estate agent believes it's a promising time for first home buyers and those looking to upgrade their residence. Here's Kimberly Price.
9: After three successive interest rate rises and major tax reform unveiled in the federal budget, the housing market is starting to shift. The latest data from property analytics platform Cotality shows home values across the nation are flatlining.
10: The headline number is an absolute donut.
9: Cotality's research director is Tim Lawless. He says Sydney and Melbourne are leading the downturn.
10: So both those markets were down nearly 1%. Over the month, and the mid-sized capitals are still rising in value very quickly, but their growth rates have halved since late last year as well.
9: The data also shows sales across the board are starting to slow down. Tim Lawless believes it'll take some time for the government's changes to negative gearing and capital gains tax to flow into the market.
10: We can probably see it more clearly in things like auction clearance rates, you know, that they're refreshed weekly, and we can see the clearance rates over the weekend were the lowest since April of 2020. I think a lot of sellers are still hoping to get yesterday's prices, but buyers, of course, are really looking for discounts.
9: Stuart Evans is a director of Marshall White Real Estate in Melbourne's eastern suburbs, where prices are typically higher than the rest of the city. He says there's a lot of uncertainty in the housing markets at the moment.
11: Definitely interest rates increasing just have an effect on people's borrowing capacity. And it's probably a confidence thing as well. When rates start to go up, people's confidence can wane a little bit.
9: He believes people's priorities have been shifting since the federal budget.
11: A lot of the commentary that we've had internally from the budget is there's probably a bigger emphasis on your principal place of residence. At the moment, that's the only tax-free haven we have. And we do worry about the Labor government changing their minds again, or what Albanese said was changing their stance. And when rules are changed, it does provide people with uncertainty and concern. The inquiries we've seen from investors post-budget has definitely dropped off. And so that'll be a trend that'll continue because, yeah, correct, there'll be property investors that can no longer negatively gear the asset and they'll look at alternative options for sure.
9: Diana Musina is the Deputy Chief Economist at AMP. She believes house prices were decelerating prior to the budget tax reforms.
12: Prices are very sensitive to interest rate changes. So as soon as there's even a whiff of an expectation that the Reserve Bank is going to raise rates, we normally tend to see the market slow a little bit.
9: But Diana Musina says that doesn't mean getting into the market will be easier.
12: Even if we get these further falls through the rest of the year that we're expecting on a year ago, you know, we think that by the end of 2026, prices will be down maybe 1%, and then next year maybe, you know, down 3 or 4%. But, you know, this is only sort of a slither off how much home price growth has been increasing.
9: The federal government says it's too early to tell if the budget is affecting prices. Health Minister Mark Butler says its aim is to help first home buyers.
10: You know,

0: what we are seeing, I think, anecdotally, is young people finding it easier to get into the auctions and find themselves able to bid a reasonable price and get into the housing market like generations of Australians have done before them.
1: But Shadow Treasurer Tim Wilson is worried people's confidence in the market is dampening.
2: And so it doesn't surprise me that an environment where confidence is sapped, interest rates are going up, that Australian households are struggling and people are less confident about their future. And I think that's really sad.
1: Back in Melbourne, real estate agent Stuart Evans says there are good opportunities for buyers as the market slows down.
3: There should be no hesitation from buyers because they're not competing typically with four or five other bidders. It's a really good fair market where they'll be paying fair prices.
1: The Reserve Bank will make its next decision on interest rates on the 16th of June.
4: Kimberly Price reporting there. I'm Andy Park. 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Just search for The World Today. Well, there's been raw and emotional scenes outside a Laos cave system over the weekend when four remaining villagers were pulled to safety after days trapped underground.
5: They got four out.
4: Rescue teams had been pumping water from flooded sections of the tunnel for days to try to drain it to allow the men to escape. South Australian cave diver Josh Richards is in Laos and was working with Finnish diver Mikko Parsi when those four men emerged from the tunnel system. Josh joins me. Josh, what an incredible moment to witness. What was that moment like?
6: It was honestly just a surprise. As you said, I was literally gearing up. I was standing with Mikko Parsi at the time. We were having a discussion about what I might need to deal with if I potentially found that one of the guys had passed away overnight. He had been in there with Benz the night before and they managed to extract this first of the miners. And yeah, Mikko and I, they're standing, I'm half dressed in a wetsuit. I've got a steel spoon jammed up under my booty because once I'd gone in to visit these guys, I was supposed to be then trying to dig out the tunnel that we'd be bringing them out through. And suddenly we heard cheers behind us and we sort of ran to the mine entrance and saw four very muddy faces climbing out of this mine. So it was completely unexpected.
4: A steel spoon. I mean, it sort of shows you the level of, I don't know, basicness that's required to do some of these tasks. You must have been pretty apprehensive about getting into that water. It was pretty coffee coloured from what we've seen on the pictures. It sounds like the water pumping was perhaps the most successful rescue method after all.
6: And that was the thing that we were all praying for right from the start. Before I even left Australia, I had said to quite a few folks, I really hope that they don't need us in any shape or form because diving was far and away the most dangerous thing that they could be doing. So if it was getting to that, it had to be a last resort. Mikko bringing that guy out on scuba, having never used scuba before, that honestly, I don't like throwing words like miracle or prayers around at all, but I am just truly in awe of what Mikko and Benz managed to do that night by bringing that guy out on scuba because the risks involved in that are just pretty extreme.
4: And spending some time with these Laos villagers, what sort of economy do they have there that means they sort of have to depend on, you know, dangerous work like deep tunnel gold mining?
6: I mean, it's pretty basic. We are a long way from the capital here at the moment. We were very lucky. We were flown by military helicopter from the airport out to the local village. To drive out here, the roads are so bad that it would have taken 7 hours. So yeah, it's pretty basic. They're an amazingly resilient people. They're incredibly proud. But a lot of the time, it's all about subsistence. It's getting by day to day. It's a pretty tough and rural environment.
4: After each one of these cave rescues, they seem to happen periodically. The sort of body of knowledge is broadened, as it was after the Thai cave rescue. So what do you think rescuers have learned for, God forbid, the next time something like this happens out of the learnings from Laos?
6: There is a body of knowledge that's, I suppose, being built, and it's a really critical factor that we share that amongst the community, the folks that might be called to do things like this, knowing that we can reach out to someone and have amazing information that will support what we're doing. It makes a huge difference.
4: And there's reports that there are two villagers still trapped in the cave system. Is that true as you understand it?
6: Yeah, so we're still actively searching. A lot of folks have talked and sort of said, oh, it's amazing, this is all over. And it's like, it's not over. We're still actively searching. There was some suspicion that maybe those two guys had gotten out last week when the rains first started, but their families are waiting right by the cave entrance. They're still sitting there. They're still praying that these guys are found and brought out safely. So, no, this is still very much an active search operation at the moment. I spent most of yesterday up in the jungle trying to find holes that could potentially shortcut down into where we suspect they might be if they're still alive. It is absolutely bucketing down. So whatever plans we might have had for today, they've just gone out the window. Rain has literally just started. So, yeah, anyway, we'll figure it out. We'll do what we need to do.
4: South Australian cave diver Josh Richards in Laos. Thanks so much for joining me today.
6: Always a pleasure, Andy. Thank you.
4: Okay, let's be honest now. Have you ever fallen for something online that later turned out to be fake? If you said no, chances are you just never found out later that it wasn't real. Such is the volume and pace of online misinformation on everything from immigration to vaccination or politics. Traditional verification techniques on images and video are rapidly becoming outdated. One deep fake could take seconds to make, but days to debunk. So how does the average person navigate this? Silvia Montagna-Nino is a lecturer at the University of Melbourne Centre for Advancing Journalism. She joins me now. Silvia, what are we seeing in terms of trends in how AI images and video are being used and shared at the moment?
5: Well, there are many uses these days of deepfakes, and it's only a matter of having a social media account to be exposed to any kind of deepfake. So political parties and governments are using generative AI to communicate their agendas. Activists are using AI to promote their messages. People are using AI and other kinds of programs to create music, even for satire. So we are like more exposed daily to this kind of synthetic media. There are like other uses related to really conspiracy theories, people fabricating deepfakes in natural disasters.
4: You're right to point out there is the sort of legitimate use of AI and the illegitimate use of AI. There's obviously brands and, you know, identities online who will create AI to communicate a message. But then again, you have to sort of dig into the background and find out what the message really means. So what should an ordinary person look for in some of these sorts of synthetic images?
5: Yes, there are like two important things that you need to look for when you think that you are in front of any deepfake. The first thing is you not only need to study or have like a very good detailed inspection of any image or video, but also context is very important. People can look, for example, for the type of social media accounts sharing this particular fakery content. Also look at the patterns of social media accounts, look at the topics that are like really politically loaded topics these days. So definitely an inspection of the context would help to see and determine if you are in front of a deep fake. And the other part, of course, is the more forensic verification or technical verification. And fact checkers these days are improving or making more robust methodologies to examine these objects. For example, they look at the metadata of the image. They look at the different ways in which the image is presented in the case of images, the light, the geometry, the perspective. In the case of people, any abnormal or anatomically features that aren't clear in the image.
4: The volume of and the speed in which these sorts of deepfakes are created, particularly around news events, particularly in the war in Iran, for example, it sort of means that fact checkers are unable to keep up. Is that what professional fact checkers are experiencing?
5: Yes, absolutely. I think there is an increase in the amount of material, synthetic media circulating these days. And this is being reported by fact checkers and it's being reported in the conferences and in the daily work that fact checkers do. This is also, you can trace the amount of content that is growing when you see, for example, fact-check databases such as Image Whisperer, where journalists, fact-checkers, and forensic specialists are starting to create these data sets just to start like determining the patterns and what are the best ways of dealing with this kind of synthetic media.
4: So as new as this area of deepfakes is, it sounds like the old idiom of if it's too good to be true, you need to sort of ask questions. What are the golden rules of knowing what's real and fake online?
5: Well, I would say that there are not golden rules at the moment, but definitely

0: the dose of skepticism could work. Look at the context, then look at the media, and then compare, for example, location, time. You can be aware of what is actually happening and be able to compare whether this manipulated media corresponds to a really specific event.
1: Well, at least we know that you and I are real, as far as we know. Silvia Montagna Nino is a lecturer in the Centre for Advancing Journalism at the University of Melbourne. Thank you so much for your time.
0: Thanks for the invitation, Andy. Goodbye.
1: Indigenous resilience and survival were at the forefront of a festival on the New South Wales south coast at the weekend, celebrating the landmark return of two national parks to Aboriginal people. The Biamanga and Goolaga national parks between Bega and Naruma were handed back to the Yuin people in 2006. Hundreds of people gathered at Tilba on Saturday in the midst of the National Reconciliation Week to celebrate two decades on. Adrian Reardon went along.
2: In the words of Auntie Roz Field, the Biamanga and Goolaga Mountains are more than just landforms to the Yuin people.
3: They are our mother, our teacher, our story place. Goolaga holds the spirit of creation, of woman's knowledge of life itself, and Biamanga carries the strength and wisdom of our men's cultural responsibilities. And together they are the heart of our identity.
2: 20 years ago, the Biamanga and Goolaga National Parks were returned to the traditional owners. This weekend, to mark the anniversary, hundreds gathered at Tilba, about 400 kilometres south of Sydney, on the New South Wales south coast. In her opening address, Auntie Roz, who is the chair of the Goolaga Board of Management, paid respect to her elders who fought for the handback.
3: So this is not just an anniversary, it's a living reminder of who we are, where we come from, and the strength of our ancestors who never let go of this connection, even in the hardest of times.
2: Uncle Bunja Smith, who is the chair of the Biamanga Board of Management, remembers Gubbu Ted Thomas, Percy Mumbler, and other elders who led a major land rights campaign to have the parks returned to Yuin hands. He says it's a time for the younger generation to learn of their past and hopefully carry the legacy into the future.
4: So how do I make sure that I pass the baton to the younger generation, that they understand the significance? So having a handback like this where we can educate them about the ones who came before, you know, so they never got to meet Uncle Ted, Uncle Percy. You know, I did. You know, I was their age watching those fellas fight for the mountains, and now it's my turn to pass that on to them, to make sure that in another 20 years, they're having another celebration, much like this one, with some other, one of these new generation, sitting there as the chair.
2: The handbacks are two of seven that have occurred in New South Wales. The Biamanga and Goolaga boards manage the parks in partnership with the New South Wales National Parks and Wildlife Service. Bob Debus, who was the New South Wales Environment Minister at the time of the handback in 2006, is pleased to see the arrangement is still going strong.
5: There was a feeling of elation that we had managed to actually bring this concept to a final reality, and for lots of white people, a tremendous feeling of relief that we could do something that was good for the first people, not bad. And there's a feeling of deep satisfaction to see that that experiment worked. And it's evident if you look around here that the arrangements for the ownership of the parks are still really important to everyone who's here. You know, in politics, a lot of things happen that you prefer not to remember, but this is certainly not one of them.
1: Former New South Wales Environment Minister Bob Debus sending that report by Adrian Reardon. And that's all from the World Today team this Monday. Thanks for your company. I hope you can join me at the same time tomorrow. I'm Andy Park. I hope you have a great afternoon.

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2: There we go. It just doesn't feel right if we don't play the intro. Hello, I've just spotted one of our regular listeners. She's come to say hello, and I hope you'll follow suit and head over to Reconciliation Place. Now, if you were listening to Mornings this morning on 666 ABC Radio Canberra, then you may have heard that there was some confusion about the location of today's outdoor broadcast. So to make it perfectly clear, if you know where Questacon is, if you know where the National Library is, we are kind of behind there. It is Reconciliation Place. You can't miss it. You can hear music. You can hear ABC Radio Canberra 666 broadcasting. Come over. Say hello. We have so many fabulous chats for you this half hour. I absolutely can't wait to share this beautiful public holiday, this important day, Reconciliation Day, with you. Joining me today and making this all run so smoothly, making everything possible, is Mark, our fabulous tech guy, producer Sarah, and producer Maeve on her first official outdoor broadcast, which is very exciting. Need to let you know that the text line is still functioning as normal, 0467 922 666. Text all you want, any thoughts, any comments, any questions for all of our wonderful guests today. You can't call me, though. That's the only thing. The phone line isn't working, but you are more than welcome to keep texting on 0467 922 666. It is a beautiful day out here. Now, currently it sits around 12 degrees. Top of 13 expected. It is nowhere near as cold as that might sound. You know, honestly, if you come out here, I'm in short sleeves, guys, okay? It's perfectly manageable, although I can see all of the standard issue Canberra black puffer jackets. They are out and about in the puffer jackets. So, you know, depending on your tolerance for cold, either way, but it's such a good day here. We're going to have musicians and performers. There are food trucks here. The atmosphere is wonderful and the sky is so clear. I can barely see a cloud. It is sunny and lovely here. I think we might start with a bit of a song. Now, this one, you know Flame Trees. You know that classic Aussie song. Well, this is the Jess Mowboy version, and you are listening to 666 ABC Radio Canberra's Afternoons program. I'm Emma Bickley coming to you live from Reconciliation Place. Please, it's a public holiday. You got no excuse. You can't say you're at work. Come over and say hello. We'd love to see you. And we'd love to play you this song. Here we go.

0: The beautiful voice there of Jess Malboy with the song Flame Trees. You are listening to 666 ABC Radio Canberra. I'm Emma Bickley. What a delight to be coming to you live outdoors on this lovely sunny first day of winter for Reconciliation Day, the public holiday that allows you to come out and celebrate all the beautiful things that our First Nations community bring to our Canberra community. We're all one beautiful group of people here today celebrating together, and that is so special. If you'd like to contribute maybe some thoughts on today, 0467 922 666. That's our text line. We've already got a few people texting through. Tracy from Isaacs says, Tracy says, I just came from there and I saw the fabulous Wiradjuri echoes. All in, everyone. All in is, of course, the theme, the motto of today's Reconciliation Day and Reconciliation Week celebrations. So let's be all in. And as we broadcast to you live today from John Dunmore Lang Place, otherwise known as Reconciliation Place, it's a day that carries a lot of meaning for different parts of our community, different interpretations of what this day means. But overall, I think we can agree that as a community, celebrating our First Nations culture and history is important. So when we start an event like this, as most of you will know, there is a welcome to country. Some of us love to hear it. Some of us have gotten used to it. Some of us have even gotten the chance to give their own version of a welcome to country or a response to a welcome to country. And it's usually delivered in our region by a Ngunnawal elder. Dr. Caroline Hughes is one such person who many listeners would be familiar with as an educator and a community leader. I've invited Caroline to join me because I think that this is something that all of us should embrace and understand and know why it is that this welcome to country is so important. So welcome to the microphone now, as I mentioned, Dr. Caroline Hughes. Hi, Caroline.
1: Yuma, good afternoon.
0: Thank you so much for joining us today. It's a real delight to have you here. And I might start with the obvious question. What does Reconciliation Day mean for you?
1: It's an opportunity for all Australians to come together to celebrate the oldest surviving cultures in the world. It's something that we are particularly proud of as Aboriginal people, Ngunnawal people, but all First Nations people, in that we actually represent reconciliation, because so many of us are married and have children to many other cultures from around the world, but we still strongly identify as Ngunnawal or Aboriginal or Torres Strait Islander.
0: It's such an important part of who you are.
1: And absolutely.

0: And that's a beautiful thing. You actually delivered the Welcome to Country address this morning. Now, I really want you to make it clear for any listeners who may have always wanted to ask, why is it important that every ceremony, every event begins with a Welcome to Country?
1: So Welcome to Country represents being on country. So when people travel to Europe or even Asia and you travel to different countries, it's acknowledging where you are and it's acknowledging the ancestors of the place of where you are. Some people say it's like entering somebody's home and saying hello and being welcomed with tea and coffee or scones or whatever. And but it is an opportunity. It's something that's celebrated here in Australia across all nations, all countries, same as all around the world. Indigenous people from all over the world have similar traditions.
0: Yeah, and what is the difference, while we're understanding this almost from a technical point of view, Welcome to Country versus Acknowledgement of Country?
1: Yeah, that's easy. Welcome to Country is provided by the traditional elders of the land that you're visiting or that you're living on. The Acknowledgement of Country, anyone, even a child can do an Acknowledgement of Country. And we love it when children or adults of any persuasion provide an Acknowledgement of Country. It just warms your heart.
0: Oh, that is such a nice way to put it. And I realise now that in starting my conversation with you, I mentioned that some of us will have had the privilege of doing it, but those that don't have a First Nations background, for us, we refer to it as the acknowledgement
1: of
0: country. And do you see that as a way of bringing all of the different cultures that sit within our beautiful city closer together when those acknowledgements are made?
1: Absolutely. So even if you're First Nation, say you're Wiradjuri, like Duncan this morning, he did an acknowledgement of country because he's a Wiradjuri man living on Ngunnawal country. And I did the welcome to country because I'm a Ngunnawal elder. And it is beautiful that the welcome and the acknowledgement of country bring people of so many cultures together to celebrate who we are as a nation.
0: Now, I have to ask, because if we're talking about the welcome to country, some disappointing things sometimes occur, like the booing around the welcome to country, second year in a row, at the Anzac Day Dawn services. Now, I can only imagine how hurtful that would have been to you and to other elders.
1: Well, it's a terrible sign of disrespect at those events. Not it is against us as elders and our community, but those events are sacred, and they're actually bringing those events into disrepute. If they can't respectfully stand silent for those events, like Anzac Day ceremonies, I think that's shocking. But we also have to remember it's a very, very minor, small proportion of the public that are doing that.
0: Of course.
1: They're probably less than 1%.
0: And I'm glad it's so minor, but it should be zero.
1: Absolutely. And I think it's important we don't give them voice. Fair. And we move away from that and we just focus on the positivity. You know, like those men and women that went away and died for us, this is what we are honouring.
0: Yes. Yes. And there were First Nations.
1: Absolutely.
0: Men and women among them.
1: We've all had family members that have either died while they're away or returned soldiers. And it's still currently happening. And we need to respect that as Australians. And for our people, they had to fight in their own country to be recognised, to be able to go over to war.
0: Yes.
1: So they wanted to fight for Australia, but they weren't recognised as citizens, but they still wanted to do it.
0: Yeah. And I can only think of it as a reciprocity thing that
1: we should
0: be happy to use those acknowledgements and hear those welcomes as part of the fabric of our culture in Australia. We are such a space that has brought together people from all over the world, people that have lived here for many thousands of years, as your ancestors were. But we all come together, we forge a new culture. Why would we leave a chunk of people out of that?
1: Well, why would we? I don't understand it. But I do want to put out a hand to say, come along, come and sit with us
0: yep.
1: and have a yarn.
0: Yes.
1: And I believe in education. So it's an opportunity to, you know, let me hear your views. But how about you
0: in
1: Yinjimara? Like, listen to understand.
0: What was that word?
1: Yinjimara, which is respect. But, and it's about listening to understand, not to respond.
0: Yinjimara.
1: Yes.
0: Yinjimara. Listening to understand.
1: Yes.
0: Oh, gosh. You know what? We would all benefit from taking that into every aspect of our life,
1: absolutely,
0: not just this one.
1: Absolutely.
0: The beautiful voice you're hearing is Ngunnawal Elder Dr. Caroline Hughes. And many of you would be familiar with her and her work as an educator and a community leader for our First Nations people here in Canberra. She joins me, Emma Bickley, and the afternoon's team of 666 ABC Canberra here today for Reconciliation Day, the culmination of a week of celebration, of acknowledgement here at Reconciliation Place. If you need to find us and you can't hear my booming voice, just go behind Questacon. It's the easiest way to find us here. Come say hello. And if you come very quickly, you might be able to meet Dr. Caroline Hughes yourself. So now tell me something. The reconciliation journey, where would you say we as a nation are at the moment on that journey?
1: So Reconciliation Australia has a really great barometer, but I think days like today are also a really great barometer when you can see all the families that are here, the individuals that have come here in celebration today. That is the true barometer. That is truth telling right there. And it is absolutely beautiful and warms my heart to see so many people like yourself and the others that are here that want to work together, want to walk in reconciliation together. And it's not a journey that we're going to reach the pinnacle and say, oh, we're here,
0: we're done.
1: No.
0: it's constant.
1: It's constant and it's continuing. And how do we talk to our children? How do we talk to grandchildren and other people's children as well? Let's make everyone feel welcome and happy.
0: And that's exactly why we're here today. The sun is shining. There are so many families for this lovely public holiday. They're picnicking, they're eating, there's a kid kicking a ball around. They're all together and there's a solidarity here. You know, there may be people here who don't understand exactly why we do the Welcome to Country. They might not understand everything that's happened to our First Nations people, but I feel like it's a nice show of solidarity that they're here. I want to learn more. I want to know. I want to feel part of this community. I want it to feel part of mine.
1: That's right. And it's never meant to be an us and them. It's about coming together. Welcome to Country celebrates us together as Australians. And what makes Australia different to other countries across the world? And we're a beautiful country, Australia. Let's celebrate it.
0: So great. I love your positivity. I love your enthusiasm. Now, one thing that's very dear to me, language. Mm. I love when people preserve the languages of their culture. And, you know, a culture without its language starts to fade away. We can't tell our stories as effectively unless we have elements of our own language. I know that to be true of so many cultures here in Australia. So today we've invited some people on later in the show to talk about preserving the Ngunnawal language.
1: Yes.
0: Tell me what that means to you.
1: It means so much to be able to, with Melissa and Belle and Rebecca King this afternoon, they're our trainers that are part of the Winningai Ngunnawal Language Aboriginal Corporation, and they've been doing a fabulous job at events like today. What it means for us in revitalising and preserving our language is almost just as important as the bread and water that sustains life. It's so important because we know that our grandparents and parents were restricted in what they could say, and now we can bring it alive and share it with all Canberrans. And I think that's a beautiful gesture that we are very happy to share this with our fellow Australians.
0: Dr. Hughes, who taught you Ngunnawal?
1: My mother. My mother taught me, and my grandfather and grandmother. And my grandfather taught me with story. And when I was a little girl, he told me he picked me from a plum tree when he was, when he was out hunting.
0: Yeah.
1: Kangaroo, and he could hear this strange cry, and he found a little baby in top of a bush plum tree. And I was no bigger than his thumb, but it was with language. And, you know,
0: That's
1: carry
0: beautiful.
1: That with me always.
0: I'm glad he picked you as a little plum.
1: I do too.
0: Tell me, what is something that we could learn, our ABC 666 audience, something easy that we could learn in the Ngunnawal language that we could say to other people today?
1: So I already told you Yinjimara.
0: Yinjimara, I love.
1: Yes, and then there's, you would have heard Karen Mundine talk about Narraganawali.
0: Narraganawali. Tell me what that means.
1: Narraganawali is coming together in peace and well-being.
0: Narraganawali.
1: Coming together in peace and well-being.
0: That is beautiful.
1: And then another one that you can use every day is Yarra.
0: Yep, Yarra.
1: Which means bye.
0: As in, like, see you later?
1: Bye, see you.
0: Yarra?
1: Well, see you later is Narraganawali.
0: Narraganawali. Okay, now, hang on. We say Yuma when
1: Yuma,
0: we see someone.
1: Yes.
0: And when we leave, we can say Yarra.
1: Yarra at the end.
0: And you know what? I'm glad we had this talk because a lot of my fellow presenters use the term Yuma. And because

0: had never been instructed on how to use it. I didn't feel comfortable using it. Is it okay if I say Yuma?
1: We would love for you to say Yuma.
0: Okay,
1: we would
0: good. Love it.
1: And I tell you, when I'm driving along and I hear the beautiful voices of
0: yes.
1: the radio host,
0: yeah.
1: No matter what channel I'm listening to and I hear Yuma, I get the biggest smile on my face.
0: Oh, good. Okay, I am going to promise you that I will start incorporating Yuma. I hadn't been told how to use it. I wasn't sure if I should use it. So what would be your message then to people listening now if they have some terms that they've learnt in the Ngunnawal language?
1: Use them.
0: Use them.
1: Use them. Be
0: okay.
1: free to use them. It's there for you to use. Can I give you another
0: Go
1: word?
0: Ahead.
1: So Janyamaba.
0: Janyamaba.
1: Thank you.
0: Thank you, Janyamaba. Is there anywhere where people can find these written down so they can learn them?
1: We are trying to teach our own community first.
0: Great.
1: And they become the facilitators.
0: So great. This has been such a pleasure. And I really have to thank you, because sometimes you're not sure if you're allowed to ask these things. You want to be respectful, but you also want to know a bit about it. Thank you for being so open and answering some of my questions today, and no doubt answering questions for our listeners about the welcome to country, the acknowledgement. Am I allowed to say Yuma? I just feel so much better having spoken to you. Thank you so much.
1: Thank you so much, Janyamaba.
0: Yara?
1: Yara.
0: Yara. What a lovely conversation. Ngunnawal Elder Dr. Caroline Hughes there joining us to talk about what Reconciliation Day means to her. Now, as we let you go, I think we need to play a song. The song is Beds Are Burning. Do you want to quickly tell us why that's so important?
1: That song is so important for us as Ngunnawal people, I think, in particular, because we're about to enter into native title discussions with our community later this month. So Beds Are Burning, very appropriate for us at this time.
0: Well, I'm going to play it now. It's 9:09 here on 666 ABC Radio Canberra, coming to you live from the Reconciliation Day celebrations at Reconciliation Place. Here's Midnight Oil, Beds Are Burning.

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4: Welcome back to our 666 Afternoons program, outdoor broadcast here for Reconciliation Day at Reconciliation Place. Now, you just heard the song Beds Are Burning, Midnight Oil, song we're all familiar with, and a particularly important one for today for Reconciliation Day. We are here and we're about to talk to Karen Mundine. Karen is the CEO of Reconciliation Australia, the organising team behind National Reconciliation Week. Karen, welcome to the show.
5: Yuma.
4: Yuma, indeed. Now, tell me, when you hear that song, what does it make you think?
5: Well, it takes me back to my teenage years, that's for sure. But Beds Are Burning was our song for Voices for Reconciliation this year. And we saw 41,000 people right across the country singing that song in 700 plus choirs. And it's been awesome.
4: That is a phenomenal representation of the theme All In. That is a lot of people all in.
5: It's a lot of people all in, and we've got a compilation video on our socials if you want to check it out. You might even see a federal minister or two doing their best Peter Garrett.
4: Well, that is just fantastic. Pardon the pun, music to our ears. The dates at the beginning and the end of this week are significant. What do they commemorate?
5: So the 27th of May is the anniversary of the 1967 referendum, where Australians overwhelmingly voted to remove clauses that excluded Aboriginal and Torres Strait Islander people from the Australian Constitution. And of course, at the end of the week, which is the 3rd of June, that is the day of the Mabo case coming down from the High Court. So recognising in law that Aboriginal and Torres Strait Islander people have been here in time immemorial.
4: And it must be so special to know that those dates, so critical, so hard fought and passionate in history, are now able to be celebrated in this joyful way, to have all these people getting together on the lawns, kind of opposite Parliament House, where, you know, bringing all, like, I can see so many people right in front of me. There are smiles everywhere, people getting together. How does that make you feel?
5: Oh, it's great. It makes my heart sing, to be honest, to see people coming together as a community to not only celebrate the things that have happened in the past, but really to make a commitment to what are we going to do from here on in going forward.
4: Yeah, absolutely. And this year's theme, All In. Now, I am going to get you to tell us all about that, Karen. We're not letting you go. We do have to head to the news in just a moment. We will have to go back to the studio for the 1 p.m. news. But I really want you, once the news is over, to stick around. Tell us a little bit about what All In means to you and what that theme, how it was chosen.
5: Yeah,
4: can you do that?
5: Yeah, happy to. Absolutely.
4: Excellent. You're hearing the voice of Karen Mundine, CEO of Reconciliation Australia. Please stick around. Karen is going to chat to us for a little bit longer because we want to hear more about how this beautiful commemoration of Reconciliation Week all around Australia comes together. You are listening to the Afternoons program on 666 ABC Radio Canberra. I'm Emma Bickley, and it is such a beautiful day out here for Reconciliation Day. If you know where

0: resign because the government was no longer listening to her advice. It leaves the council without a Ngunnawal representative. Jocelyn Abbott says the ACT government still has ongoing systemic issues to work through towards reconciliation.
1: Reconciliation is a community movement, and it's more about the people coming together to advocate for change. And you know, I guess if the government was perfect, there would be no need for a reconciliation council.
0: Higher interest rates and rising inflation are being seen as a key driver in the growth in popularity of One Nation. A Redbridge Group Accent research survey for the Australian Financial Review has found One Nation's primary vote up 4 points to 31%, making it the most popular political party in the country, as Labor dropped 3 points to 28%. The coalition has slipped to just 20%. Redbridge director Cos Samaras says the results reflect cost of living concerns.
2: Disposable income, particularly in the outer suburbs and regions in Australia, has gone through the floor. And so what these polling numbers really tell us is that a growing number of Australians are really, really frustrated about the economy. And really they're parking their vote on One Nation now as really an anti-establishment, I say, sentiment.
0: New data shows housing prices across the country are cooling, with Sydney and Melbourne the major drivers. Analytics firm Cotality says Sydney slipped by 0.9% in May, while dwelling prices in Melbourne fell by 0.8% and Canberra 0.2%. While several cities saw increases, it's the first time in over a year that the national average failed to increase. Cotality's Tim Lawler says the downturn appears to be gaining momentum.
3: Even the mid-sized capitals have seen a halving of their growth rate. From very strong positions, I would say, but a market like Perth rising in value 1.5% over the month. At the end of last year, it was 3% growth month on month. So I think we are seeing a fairly widespread easing in conditions.
0: Defence analysts say it's too early to know whether Australia or the US will benefit most from the AUKUS deal. Instead of an original plan for Australia to receive a mix of new and used subs from Washington, only second-hand Virginia-class submarines from the US will be delivered. The Virginia-class subs are the stopgap measure to bridge the current fleet to the new AUKUS fleet. Australian Strategic Policy Institute's Dr. Ewan Graham says time will tell whether it's a good deal.
4: Like many things in AUKUS, we won't know probably until it's run a significant way through its lifespan. I think the main point about pursuing things in partnership is that there is a partner who's willing to provide that capability.
0: An Australian diver helping to free two men still stuck inside a cave in Laos says they've found a vertical drop that could be another way in. Seven people were reported missing over a week ago after they entered the narrow tunnels in search for gold. Five have since been freed alive, but the fate of the two other men is still unknown. And with the current entranceway regularly flooding, rescuers have been unable to locate them. Josh Richards says they've found a 100-metre deep vertical drop that's in the right spot.
5: We're very excited that there might be a different way to get in because, yeah, the situation that we've got at the primary cave entrance is pretty scary.
0: To finance, and the All Ords is down 6 points at the moment at 8,958. The dollar's buying 71.8 US cents. To sport, and Canberra track star Cameron Myers says his eyes are now on producing a solid result at the Commonwealth Games after a stunning run over the weekend. The 19-year-old set a new under-20 Australian record in the 800 metres at a track meet in Germany. He finished in just over 1 minute and 44 seconds, shaving 3 seconds off his personal best time. Myers says it was a beautiful race.
6: The plan was just to get out in a good position and work my way up over the second lap. I knew those 800 guys get out hard, so yeah, it was just about being controlled and just judging my effort over the two laps, which I think I did pretty well.
0: And Australian pole vaulter Nina Kennedy has won her event at the Diamond League Athletics Meet in Morocco, the 29-year-old clearing 4.8 metres to claim victory. Canberra's weather partly cloudy this afternoon, showers this evening, winds northwesterly to 25 k's an hour, a top of 13. There is a severe weather warning for damaging winds for parts of the southern tablelands, the south coast, the southwest slopes and the snowies. ABC News.
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0: vacation place on this public holiday celebrating Reconciliation Day. I do hope if you have some free time, you'll come join us. Me and the team, we're all here until about 3 o'clock. We might even stick around a little bit later because it's so much fun. I've already had the coffee's good, the entertainment, we've got music, and you know what? We'll even be showcasing some of the music, some of the dancers, the performers. We'll have all of them on the show today so that even if you can't be here in person, you'll feel like you were here celebrating Reconciliation Day with us. In the first half hour there, we did have a wonderful chat to Dr. Caroline Hughes about the concept of a welcome to country, an acknowledgement of country, and how important this is, how this is a part of the fabric of who we are as Australians today, to make this acknowledgement, to receive this welcome. On the text line 0467 922 666, we've got a text from Peter saying, those who say, I don't want to be welcome to my country, Australia, are being willfully ignorant in order to reinforce a racist narrative. It never was. And it isn't a welcome to Australia. It is a welcome to country. So Peter, with some strong feelings there in support of the idea that the welcome to country is something that we can all be grateful to accept. Peter, thank you for that. Another text coming through from Quilian saying, hi, Emma. A stunner of an afternoon. So glad I came out and combined it with a visit to the Ngura Pulka exhibition. Quilian wandered past before and I saw her. It's so lovely to see some of our regulars who listen, who send in texts. But even if we don't know you, come and say hello and we can meet you here on 666 ABC Radio Canberra. It's 12 degrees out here. It is actually lovely and sunny. The sky is clear. And we were halfway through a discussion with Karen Mundine, the CEO of Reconciliation Australia. They're the team behind National Reconciliation Week. Karen, thanks for sticking around.
1: It's great to be with you.
0: Now, we heard the song Beds Are Burning. We talked about All In as the theme. I want to know why you picked that and what it means to you.
1: Well, I mean, as it suggests, All In is about, we can't just keep standing on the sidelines. If people really believe in reconciliation, if people want to see a change as we move forward and create better outcomes for First Nations peoples, then something's got to change and everyone has to be all in. It's up to each and every one of us in our individual lives, in our workplaces, in our schools, in our universities. Everyone has a part to play in reconciliation. And if we're going to get those kind of outcomes, if we're going to address big things like closing the gap, the outcomes and life expectancies for Aboriginal and Torres Strait Islander peoples, then everyone has to pull their weight, get on the field and make a difference.
0: Now, Karen, it's easy on a sunny public holiday like this to say, yeah, we're all in. But what does it mean from tomorrow and the next day and the day after that? What does it mean for us as, let's say, our audience, our listeners of 666 ABC Canberra, people in Australia that aren't of a First Nations descent? What does it mean for us to be all in? What can we actually do?
1: So there's lots of different things. If people came down here today and they heard stories, if they learnt how to say Yuma or some language, you can start to incorporate that into your everyday. It's about connecting to this place. It's about connecting to the stories of the place and the people of this place. And then in building that respect, thinking about what else could I be doing? Do I think or could I do something in my workplace that connects to reconciliation? Could we employ more Aboriginal and Torres Strait Islander people? Could we actually say to our politicians, actually, we need to see better outcomes when it comes to First Peoples in this country or in this jurisdiction?
0: And to that end, where do you think we're at with reconciliation? I asked a similar question earlier in the show of our first guest. Where are we at?
1: So as an organisation, Reconciliation Australia has been around for 25 years and we've seen some big changes. One of the things that we're most well known for is the Reconciliation Action Plans or RAPs. We started out with 8 trailblazer organisations. We've now got 3,300 organisations that are committing to change. In the last 12 months, we saw them buy $5.9 billion worth of services and goods from Aboriginal businesses. They're employing more than 62,000 Aboriginal and Torres Strait Islander peoples. So there is so much that can be done, so much that has happened in the last 25 years. But as we saw in the most recent referendum in 2023, we've still got a long way to go. When people, First Nations peoples, don't have a say in the things that affect our lives, we don't see the best outcomes. So there's still structural change that needs to happen.
0: And again, I guess we are on the more serious

0: and the only Ngunnawal representative on the council. What's your reaction to this, and what do we know about her reasoning?
1: So I've known Selena for a very long time. I'm an ex-Canberran myself, so we've sort of knocked around in the past together. And I know that she is committed. I know that she is all in. Without wanting to speak for her, I guess that's what the theme of this National Reconciliation Week is about. Taking beyond just the early steps, the learning, the hearing. I think when we talk about truth-telling, with that comes truth-listening, but even more importantly, truth-acting. And I think it's really important that people take what they've learned, what they've heard, and you can't help but not be changed by that or moved by that. So turn that into something positive, turn it into something active that will actually see a change.
0: But to that, I would say, how do you feel knowing that the only Ngunnawal representative on that particular council is now not there anymore?
1: So that's really for the minister to follow up on and the ACT government. But as I said, I know that Selena is a committed person when it comes to reconciliation. I know that she loves this place and she loves this work. And, you know, that's what being all in is about, is being principled.
0: And she actually cited a lack of cooperation and communication from the ACT government. It's our understanding that's what she has cited as one of the reasons behind her departure. Is this something that we hear too often?
1: People not listening is something that, particularly governments not listening, is something that First Nations peoples have heard time and time again. Again, when we see it work, when First Nations peoples are listened to, as I said, when you do the truth-telling, the truth-listening and then the truth-acting, we see positive outcomes and change.
0: Okay, well, I think that, as we know, there is a long path ahead. This is not something, as Dr. Hughes said, this is not something that will just be fixed and it will be done. But days like this do go some way toward bringing an understanding and a celebration of that beautiful First Nations culture. What are you most looking forward to today?
1: Oh, there are so many things. It's been lovely to see familiar faces. It's been even better to see new faces. And, of course, Casey Donovan is performing. So that's always a great highlight.
0: Wonderful. Karen, thank you for joining us today on the afternoon's program.
1: It's a pleasure.
0: That was Karen Mundine, CEO of Reconciliation Australia, the organising team behind National Reconciliation Week. She's here on 666 ABC Radio Canberra's Afternoons. I'm Emma Bickley. Please come and say hello to us. We are broadcasting live outdoors on this remarkably sunny first day of winter. It may be a little chilly, okay? It's top of 13 today, but having said that, there is barely a cloud in the sky and there is so much going on here that I just saw Pam Zilke walk past. There she is, one of our previous ABC Canberra award winners for being a wonderful member of our community. I am distracted by this little Spider-Man who's all in. He's got his sticker on. He's joined us here. If you'd like to join in the conversation, the number is 0467 922 666. We would love to hear your thoughts on how you have been celebrating, commemorating, and what you have been doing to bring more of that reconciliation into your life, into your organisation, as our guests have been talking about. How have you been getting all in? 0467 922 666. It is 14 minutes past one. We're going to play a little bit of music and then we'll go straight across. We're going to talk to the team from Wiradjuri Echoes. So the Wiradjuri Echoes is a Canberra-based group and they've been sharing Aboriginal culture through dance, song, art and story for over two decades. That's coming up in just a moment here on 666. Come say hello over at Reconciliation Place.

0: That was Warumpi Band with My Island Home. You're listening to 666 ABC Radio Canberra, coming to you live today from the Reconciliation Day celebrations for the public holiday here at Reconciliation Place by the lake behind Questacon. Hey, if you have some time in your day, I know you're not working today, so no excuses. Come by, enjoy the music, enjoy the food, enjoy the solidarity and the community, and make sure you come over and say hello to the team from 666 ABC Radio Canberra. We'd be so delighted to see you. 0467 922 666. That is still the text line, even when we're out and about. And I have to take this opportunity to say a big hello and a big thank you to the wonderful producer Pete, who is keeping everything running ever so smoothly behind the scenes. He's back in the studio, pulling all the levers and turning all the cogs and whatnot. So thank you, producer Pete. On the text line, Bernadette of Kayleen says, Emma, I'm sorry, ABC, why is AD Francis the only one who's still saying Yuma in her broadcast? Well, I can't speak for everyone, but I had the most wonderful chat to one of the Ngunnawal elders, Dr. Caroline Hughes, about the use of the word Yuma, and she has instructed me on how, what it means, and to use it regularly and proudly. So I'm going to try and incorporate Yuma into my introductions where I can. So thank you, Bernadette from Kayleen, for asking that question. I think it's a very valid one. And what better day to start using it more than today? Here on 666, you know we love a bit of dancing. We love a bit of song. And Wiradjuri Echoes is a Canberra-based group founded by Duncan Smith that's been sharing Aboriginal culture through all of these things for over two decades. But it's not just Duncan. Wiradjuri Echoes is a bit of a family affair. Duncan's kids often joining him as dancers. In fact, Duncan's grandson, Iluka, is sitting on his lap right now, ready to jump on the microphone. His daughter, Jakita, from Wiradjuri Echoes. They were on stage earlier, and they're here. Iluka, let's hear from you first, mate.
1: Hello, Canberra. Oh!
0: You are a cutie. Hey, tell me, what's that painted on your face?
1: An Aboriginal flag.
0: And what does that mean to you? Why did you get that painted on your face?
1: Because I'm Aboriginal.
0: Yeah, because you're an Aboriginal. That's wonderful, sweetheart. Now, introduce me. Who's this guy whose lap you're sitting on? Who's that?
1: My pop.
0: Your pop. That is, of course, Pop Duncan Smith. And who's this lady over here?
1: Auntie Da.
0: Auntie Da, otherwise known as Jakita from Wiradjuri Echoes. Duncan, we'll get you to have a chat to us first. Hello. Hello. Tell me, how did Wiradjuri Echoes start?
2: About 28 years ago, I was doing things in school and so on to, you know, to help share culture in schools. And then this Jakita was only a little baby in nappies, and yeah. There's five of them, so there's three girls and two boys, and they said, Dad, we want to learn the dancing, we want to learn Aboriginal dancing. So then we kicked off Wiradjuri Echoes, and
0: Duncan, who taught you to dance?
2: Taught back home, back by the elders. There used to be an old fella when we were kids, used to pick us up, we'd go out hunting and learn and dance a lot. A few dancers come from the old fellas at the back of the park. They used to sit down there and have a few drinks and go and sit with them and chat, and they started to share their dancing. Another old fella in Queanbeyan was a Wiradjuri fella, and he also taught me a couple of dances. So, and then it just inspired me from there. Yeah.
0: Which part of this region exactly is Wiradjuri country?
2: Wiradjuri country is from the other side of Yass, all the way out to Hay, and from up past Gilgandra all the way down to Albury.
0: That's a pretty big region.
2: It's a big country. We have desert and all in our country, so.
0: And the name Wiradjuri Echoes, who thought of that?
2: Well, when they wanted to start and dancing and stuff, Jakita and Dylan, Tika, Bevan and Nakia, I said, well, let's do Wiradjuri Echoes, that way it echoes on from me to the next generation,
0: oh,
2: and then from
0: great.
2: Them to their next generation.
0: Yes.
2: So as they have their kids and my grandchildren, then they can teach their kids, yeah.
0: Iluka, have you learnt any of the dances?
2: Shake a leg. Shake a leg.
0: You're a bit little still.
2: Shake a leg.
0: He's shaking a leg. Yeah?
2: You know where you shake your knees with that? Oh, but what do you like to do most, eh? Play the...
1: Pop.
2: Yeah. What do you like to play with Dad, though?
1: Didgeridoo.
0: What sound does it make? What do you like to play?
1: a didgeridoo.
0: Oh!
2: So he's learned to play the didgeridoo with his dad.
0: That's fantastic.
2: He is. And he's done two shows with us playing the didgeridoo.
0: Really?
2: Haven't you?
0: That didgeridoo
2: people
0: would be twice as big as you. Chiquita, tell me, you're hearing all this from your wonderful dad who started this movement for you to echo the culture, the dance, the stories. What do you love about being part of Wiradjuri Echoes?
3: I love being part of Wiradjuri Echoes because I get to do it with my family every day. I love working with my dad. We love going into schools and seeing the faces on kids. I love working with kids and seeing their faces light up in the community. Like today, heaps of kids knew us, and when we're dancing you could see their face light up, and just having that connection and showing people our culture, it makes me very happy.
0: Hey, tell me something. When you were younger and you were doing First Nations dances and you were representing the culture, was that always an easy thing to share with people? Did you ever find that people didn't understand what you were doing or where you were coming from?
3: Sometimes, yes. The biggest thing I think

struggled with, me and my siblings, is that we didn't look Aboriginal. So, you know, we'd get up on the stage and you'd hear the whisper across the crowd that, oh, they don't look very Aboriginal because we're light-skinned. But then once we dance, you can feel it and yeah. they feel it. And then because Dad explains it in such a way and explains the dances, they start to understand it. So it's not much that we've never... No one's

0: reckon, I can't imagine how insulting it would be to have somebody question how Aboriginal you are. Is that something you've experienced too?
1: Well, there's an old saying, you know, that, and what I've said to them is that, and an old uncle passed it on, was, you know, your skin colour's like a cup of tea. When you have a cup of tea, it's black. But doesn't really matter how much milk you add, the foundation's still tea.
2: Yeah.
1: So you might be like a lighter, but you got a black heart, and that black blood flows through your body from your grandparents and generations of ancestors that flow through our veins. So when they used to start the dance, it was that whisper. When they'd finish it, they were like, oh my God, they're as black as anyone I've seen.
0: Yeah.
1: So I think it's just back then, you know, 28 years ago, it was very hard to get Aboriginal kids. I'd form a little Aboriginal dance group, and it was hard to get them involved because we were made feel as Aboriginal people that ashamed of our culture, ashamed of who we were.
0: Yeah.
1: But once you brought them out of that, they become very strong and they were very proud. But you had to start with my first dance group at Narrabundah Primary School was full of little white kids, little Chinese kids and Indian kids.
0: But how good
1: there
0: is
1: wasn't
0: that?
1: One Aboriginal kid in there.
0: Oh,
1: and then they decided,
0: that?
1: And Narrabundah's packed full of Aboriginal kids and then
0: so
1: Aboriginal kids.
0: They weren't ready to be part of that.
1: They were a bit, oh, what's this?
0: Yeah, okay.
1: What's this? And then when
0: we
1: done it.
0: Because I kind of like the idea of the multicultural kids getting in there and doing it.
1: Even when we got all the Aboriginal kids involved, we kept everybody together.
0: That's what
1: it
0: should
1: be. So we were doing reconciliation in schools way back then.
0: Yeah. You were all in ages ago, weren't you? I have to say I love that image so much, even if it did come with the little Aboriginal kids maybe feeling like they needed to work up to it. The fact that there were all different people who came from different backgrounds, looked different, sounded different, and they were all doing Aboriginal dances, that must have warmed your heart, surely.
1: Oh, it was brilliant. I loved it. We used to go up to Parliament House and stuff and do shows with Trish Keller, the principal back then, and I thought it was absolutely awesome. And then off the back of that, we got to start up Aboriginal youth programs and things to take the Aboriginal kids out. So, but that always warmed me out. It still does today. When we see, and we're in daycare centres and we see little kids get up and dance and they love it and they're like passionate about it. We get kids now at the start of the year where they're very shy. By the end of the year, they're singing in language, they're speaking some language.
0: That's so great.
1: And it's just absolutely brilliant. And they go home to their mum and dad and they're like, because mums and dads tell us, they adore you, they're crazy. And I just think it's, I think reconciliation come at different levels.
0: Yeah.
1: I think it's just not the government, but it comes at every level of from childhood right through school.
0: I was about to say,
1: right through, you know.
0: If your little, 2 and 3 year olds are absolutely loving learning about First Nations culture, they're taking that through their life. They're taking it home to their family.
2: Yeah.
0: And there might be people who've never encountered First Nations dancing or music or song. And suddenly their beloved grandkids singing it and dancing it. I think positive things have to grow from that.
1: Oh, it does. And just for example, the other day we done an art workshop at social services. And at the end of the workshop, after I finished the art, this girl walked up and she's like, oh my God, you taught me when I was a little girl in 5 years old in daycare centre. And but to me, I meet that many people, I don't necessarily remember their names or their faces, but they remember me.
0: Yeah.
1: And they say the impact you had on me is
0: That's
1: massive.
0: So nice.
1: The same as we went out for tea and the bar staff were
0: people
1: like,
0: stop you?
1: And she's like, what name do you want that in? I said, Duncan Smith. She goes, oh my God, Duncan Smith, I've got one of your paintings when I was a little kid. I was like, oh my God, just make me feel old. But
0: oh, well, look, you know, that's inevitable, but I think it's a brilliant thing. Jakita, you've been sitting there nodding and smiling. You're feeling this as well. Why don't you wrap us up? What were you thinking while you were hearing your dad say all of that?
2: I feel very proud of him because all my childhood he has, you know, really work towards breaking down racism in the community and in schools, and those kids go home and that helps them break down racism inside their own homes.
0: Yep.
2: And honestly, he has always been all in with reconciliation. every day he goes out and does his culture and really helps to make sure that culture stays alive and through all, not just Aboriginal kids, but through all kids and all

0: multiple people, yep. and it's all of our culture. And yeah. he really tries to make it everyone's culture.
1: And I 100% believe that reconciliation is every day.
2: Yep, it's got to be every day.
1: It shouldn't be just one day, it should be every day.
2: That's what I was asking our last guest, yep. Karen Mundine. I said, tell me, like, it's not just about this fun, sunny day with food trucks and music. What do we do tomorrow and the day after and the day after that?
1: Well, my proudest moment will be when all Australians start to learn about this culture and start to take ownership with us and to become part of it. That way we can say to the world, you know, look at our culture, look at our country.
2: Yeah.
1: Because, you know, barbecue and a prawn ain't enough.
2: Well, it can be part of it, all of it, can't it? But it can be part of it.
1: Reconciliation is that it's something that should happen every day.
2: Yeah, all together, all in.
1: We're all part of, all in together.
2: Oh, this has been such a privilege. Duncan Smith and his daughter Jakita and his grandson Iluka, three generations, they are from Wiradjuri Echoes, sharing song, dance and culture with what sounds like generations of kids from all kinds of backgrounds. Yeah. I'm all over it. I love it. And can I say Yarra to you? Is that a word that you use, or do you have a different word to say goodbye?
1: No, our mob, we have Wandul.
2: Wandul?
1: Wandul.
2: Okay, I'm not necessarily going to remember all of these, but the sentiment is that I'm learning Wandul, okay?
1: Well, so you learn from different mob, you're going to learn different language.
2: And that's beautiful.
1: And it's a beautiful thing too.
2: Wandul. Yeah. Thank you very much for joining me today. It's been a pleasure. You are listening to 666 ABC Radio Canberra. We are coming to you live from Reconciliation Place, but now we're ducking back to the studio for the news headlines.
3: Hi, Emma, making news. The ACT government says it will continue working through issues raised by the co-chair of the Reconciliation Council, Selena Walker, who has resigned, saying she believes the Territory government is failing on First Nations policy, citing a lack of progress on the Ngunnawal Bush Healing Farm, among other complaints. High interest rates and rising inflation are being seen as a key driver in the growth in popularity of One Nation. A Redbridge Group Accent research survey for the Australian Financial Review has found as One Nation's primary vote up 4 points to 31%, making it the most popular political party in the country, as Labor drops to 28% and the Coalition to 20%. In other news, a woman accused of leaving Australia to join Islamic State has faced a Melbourne court today, with her lawyer saying she no longer supports the terror group. ACT police are seeking witnesses and dashcam footage after a resident in Everett in Canberra's north was threatened by burglars with knives early yesterday morning. Malaysia has begun enforcing rules banning millions of children younger than 16 from owning social media accounts, following in the footsteps of Australia, which last year became the first country to introduce a social media ban for those under the age of 16. And in sports news, Canberra track star Cameron Myers has set a new under-20 Australian record in the 800 metres. At a track meet in Germany over the weekend, the 19-year-old finished in just over 1 minute and 44 seconds, shaving 3 seconds off his personal best time. Canberra's weather for the rest of the day, partly cloudy, a high chance of showers this evening. There's a sheep graziers warning in place today and tomorrow for the ACT and some surrounding districts. And across the border, there is a severe weather warning for damaging winds for tomorrow morning for parts of the southern tablelands, the south coast, the southwest slopes and the snowy district. At the moment, in Canberra, it's 13 degrees at Dixon and 14 at Tuggeranong. Emma, it sounds like you're having a lovely time there.
2: Oh, Jen, I always have good. The loveliest time when I come to this. Well, because we get to meet people who we only know through the text line, through voices, but also beautiful sunny day and people getting together. All in is the messaging, and we feel it here today. There are people from all walks of life coming together to celebrate First Nations culture. What more could you want today?
3: Wonderful. Wonderful,
2: thanks,
3: wonderful
2: Jen.
3: One. Bye-bye.
2: The beautiful Jennifer Sexton there with news headlines. I'm Emma Bickley. You are listening to 666 ABC Radio Canberra, where we are coming to you live from Reconciliation Place, the most perfect place to be on the Reconciliation Day public holiday. 666 is also available to you via the text line if you'd like to send me a message on 0467 922 666. We've got one here from a friend of the studio, Muhammad Ali from Helping ACT. He says, happy Reconciliation Day. Can I say hello and convey my best wishes to Wiradjuri Echoes, wonderful friend of mine, Duncan, and his daughter, Jakita. Both of these great artists make a wonderful team at the ACT Citizenship Ceremonies, which I conduct as MC sometimes. Only a week before we were together at such a ceremony, Duncan and Jakita, keep it up, your friend, Muhammad Ali. What a beautiful message to be

0: coming through. Coming up this half hour, we'll be chatting to Suzanne Orr, ACT Minister for Aboriginal and Torres Strait Islander Affairs. She has been here today. We'll be chatting to her. But right now, we talked about the Ngunnawal language and the beautiful languages that represent all the different First Nations people here in Australia. And it's so important in keeping a culture alive to know and share the language with other generations. So that is why the Winungi Aboriginal Language Group is a group that we've invited on to talk to us about sharing their language with the people of Canberra. Now, would you mind introducing yourselves? Hello.
1: So, Yulma, I'm Rebecca King.
2: And Yulma, I'm Melissa Bell.
0: Okay. Now, Rebecca, let's start with you. What is your connection to the Ngunnawal language and how did you get involved in sharing it with younger generations?
1: So I'm a Ngunnawal traditional custodian from, yes, just outside of Canberra. It's always been a passion of mine, language and language teaching. So I'm an inaugural member of the Winungi Corporation as well.
0: And where did you first learn the Ngunnawal language?
1: As a child, like there's, you know, bits and pieces that I have, grew up learning culture as well. Yeah.
0: Beautiful. And how about you?
2: Yeah, so Rebecca and I are actually first cousins. So we pretty much have the same.
0: Okay, same
2: the same background. Yeah, same grandparents. So a lot of that is the same for me as well. And we're both just really passionate about revitalising the language and then also just getting it back into everyday usage. We want it to be at the point where the next generation, so our younger people, learn Ngunnawal as well as English as they're growing up. That would be our ultimate goal.
0: That is a fantastic goal. We have so many languages here in the ACT. Why wouldn't we be learning that of our First Nations people? What is the response from children and families who have started learning Ngunnawal for the first time?
2: I guess it's always positive. It's a little bit like, because Ngunnawal language is so ingrained in the culture itself, it's like this feeling of making something whole.
1: Yeah.
2: I don't know if...
1: Yeah. I think that's how I describe it. I would say it almost feels like a puzzle piece had been missing because our language had been asleep.
0: Yep.
1: You know, and we're revitalizing it and reawakening it, and it's kind of like I feel whole as a person.
2: That's a good point too, Beck, that we never refer to Ngunnawal as a dead language because it's not dead. It's just sleeping, and we're reawakening it now.
0: And it's so important to do that because, as we know with some other languages around the world, when they go to sleep, if someone doesn't wake them up, they disappear. And especially, am I right in understanding that the Ngunnawal language is less about the written word, more about the spoken word? Surely that plays a part in how difficult it is to resurrect.
2: Yeah, absolutely. As part of this revitalization process, a lot of it is gathering that living memory of the language. So what the community already have, what they're speaking. But as well as looking at old historical documents, a lot of them not written by Aboriginal people, which comes with its own difficulties.
0: Of course.
2: But by, you know, casting a wide net and getting as much information as possible, I think that's really helped with the revitalization process, with the ultimate aim of creating a dictionary, learning resources, that sort of thing, which will have to be written down. So it's almost like a full kind
1: cyclical
2: of...
1: cyclical process. Yeah.
0: And I guess it's just the evolution of the languages. You know, I think about it as an analogy to, say, recipes. You know, plenty of our parents make things that we absolutely love that we would want to pass on, but they've never bothered to write them down. And that's fine. But if we don't write them down for the next generation or the generation after that, then we risk losing them. Now, you were running some workshops today. Tell me how they went and what you were teaching the kids in those today.
2: So we ran a workshop earlier. We went through we went through the Ngunnawal alphabet, so the sounds of the language and how they're a bit different or maybe the same as English. Then we went through some greetings.
0: Can you give us... I know we've spoken a little bit about the Ngunnawal language earlier in the show, but I don't think it hurts to repeat things. Can you give us some examples of the greetings that you would like us to use?
2: Yeah, absolutely.

0: So these are greetings that are already being used by the wider community. So we do encourage people to use them, join us in our language revitalization process. So obviously the big one is hello, which is Yulma.
1: Yes. And that's the one that some of our ABC presenters use. And I'm glad that I've learned about that today. And I hope to be using that one. There's Yuma. What other ones were you teaching the kids?
2: Now we've got Janyamaba for thank you.
1: Oh, Janyamaba.
0: Yes, very good. Nice pronunciation.
1: good.
0: And for goodbye, it's Yara.
1: Yara. And we learned that one earlier in the show. Yeah. Fantastic stuff. Do you find that it's just children who have a First Nations background who want to learn, or are you getting other people interested in learning the Ngunnawal language?
2: I'd say it's interest from everybody.
1: Yep.
2: Like, regardless of their background, everyone's just really keen to learn.
0: Yeah, a lot of interest from schools, definitely.
1: Now, if you've just joined us here on 666 ABC Radio Canberra, I'm Emma Bickley. The afternoon's program for 666 is coming to you live from Reconciliation Place on this Reconciliation Day public holiday. And my guests are Rebecca King and Melissa Bell. They're educators from the Winungi. Am I saying that right?
2: That right?
1: Yeah, good. Winungi Ngunnawal Aboriginal Language Group. Such an important thing to preserve our First Nations culture, and with that, its language. And I wonder if you could tell me about you said that the Ngunnawal language, it isn't dead, it's been sleeping. And there's certainly something that caused it to be asleep for a long time. What was the experience of our First Nations people in this region who wanted to continue speaking the Ngunnawal language in decades gone by?
0: Yeah, so, I mean, part of that process was they just weren't allowed to speak Ngunnawal.
1: Yeah.
0: And if you're not teaching your children, that's the beginning of, I guess, the language dying out or going to sleep. Which is why it's important for us to kind of put in that generational learning as part of our revitalization. Because if you're not teaching the next generation, then there's no people speaking the language.
1: Do your parents have memories of being told not to speak?
2: Yeah, I would say so, yeah. So, like, it's not even that long ago, if you think about it. Like, it's only one generation ago.
1: Yeah, that people were being told not to speak this language. And so then you mentioned that some of the documents you're using were written by people outside of your own culture. What have been the biggest keys to revitalising the details of this language?
0: Oh, that's a good question. I guess we don't have that many historical sources, so a lot of it too is just... like, we're working with linguists to assist us to actually use the resources that we do have to put in place, the rules of the language, pronunciation, that sort of thing.
1: And I think that is a process that I guess you're very lucky that you have enough of the pieces to put together to bring back the elements of this language. If any of our listeners are thinking, I'd like to do something to understand more of the Ngunnawal language, I'd like to do it in a meaningful way where I'm not just sort of saying words that I don't really have an understanding of, how can people get more information and get involved in the work of Winungi, the language group that you run?
0: Yeah, I mean, at the stage that we're at the moment, we are very much focusing on the revitalization and teaching the Ngunnawal community. We do these wider workshop events for the wider community at days like Reconciliation Day
2: or
0: NAIDOC Week, that sort of thing. But for now, our focus is on the actual revitalisation and then passing that along to the Ngunnawal community.
2: Yeah, look, I think it's really important to give our own Ngunnawal community the chance to reclaim our language as theirs and be able to speak it just before it goes wider than that.
1: Would you like one day to see it being taught in our schools?
0: I think I would, yeah, because once the kids are speaking it, once it's once the young people have it, I think that's a really positive sign.
2: And it's that intergenerational transfer of knowledge too, which is great.
1: That's so important. You're doing wonderful work to keep that going for generations to come. I really thank you for what you're doing and for joining me today on

0: 666?
1: Thank you.
0: Or Janyumaba.
1: Oh, Janyumaba, yes. Janyumaba and Yara. Yeah?
0: Yes, very good.
1: That one is a little easier to remember, but I think we can all work on it. And one day down the track, as you said, if it is something that you're doing more in the wider community, it would be lovely to have a little almost cheat sheet just to be able to learn some of these phrases. I think that's something that we would really love. Thank you so much for joining us today.
0: Thank you,
1: Janyumaba. Janyumaba, Yara. And that is Rebecca King and Melissa Bell, educators from the group Winungi Ngunnawal Aboriginal Language Group. 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I'm Emma Bickley. In just a moment, I'll be joined by Suzanne Orr, who joins me. Suzanne is the Minister for Aboriginal and Torres Strait Islander Affairs here in the ACT. Oh, and she'll be joining us in a few moments' time.
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1: You are listening to the outdoor broadcast from Reconciliation Day, a public holiday here in the ACT. We are at Reconciliation Place and I encourage you to come down. The atmosphere is beautiful. There is an energy here of solidarity today to celebrate with our First Nations people this important day. And there's a lot of work to be done, but there's certainly a lot of work that is exemplified when people get together like this. If you have some thoughts on the day, send me a message on 0467 922 666. We're here until 3 o'clock and I would love to see you. Suzanne Orr joins me now. She's the ACT Minister for Aboriginal and Torres Strait Islander Affairs. Now, I'm about to talk to her, but you would have heard this morning on Breakfast with Ross Solly that ACT Reconciliation Co-Chair Selena Walker has resigned, saying that she was disappointed with how the government was handling First Nations policy. I guess we go over to you, Minister Orr, to have a little chat about that. Welcome to the program.
6: Hello, thank you.
1: To talk about where things are at the moment, this is one of the founding members of the council, the only person who has a Ngunnawal background, who is of that background here on that committee. They've resigned. It's pretty concerning.
6: Oh, look, certainly we'd like to acknowledge all the work that Selena has done. She's been on the council for two terms, for 8 years now, and has put in a lot of a really positive contribution and done a lot of work over the time that she's been there. I think Selena reached out to me after her resignation and asked to meet, so we've got that scheduled and we'll have a good chat about the concerns that she's got. I think we're getting a lot of feedback across community, different feedback, and we'll continue to take all of that on board as we work through what reconciliation in the ACT looks like and walk that journey together.
1: Now, I know you say you've got a meeting coming up with her, but she has voiced concerns about closing the gap commitments not being met here in the ACT. What are your thoughts on hearing that?
6: So the closing the gap commitments within the ACT, we know there's more work to do. I've been very clearly on the record saying that we're not hiding from that we're not trying to say otherwise. And it's one where we continue to work with community, particularly with the elected body, as the voice to government on behalf of the Aboriginal and Torres Strait Islander community, is how we can continue to put in place the foundations and do the work that we need to do. We have areas where we are making progress. It's we've got the national tracking, but we've also got what's happening in the ACT. They're not always the same, so there might be things nationally that aren't going as well, but we're actually doing well in. Certainly there might be some things nationally going well where we need to improve. So it's keeping a focus on ACT. What is it that we need to be putting our effort into? And that's one that we'll continue to work through with community. A lot of focus on justice with the Jumbana independent reporting to overrepresentation of people in the justice system. We're working that through right now as a government, putting in a lot of effort to how we can respond to those 99 recommendations and doing that with community, and we'll continue to work through that. There's a lot of other work that we've done too across the whole closing the gap agreement, which is quite extensive, and there's a lot more there still to do. But what I would say is the government is very much committed to doing everything that we can to progress and to improve against the closing the gap, and it's one that we'll continue to stay focused on, and we're not just looking for those immediate results just to say everything's fine. We actually want that long-term and sustained change.
1: With that focus, though, on the ACT, how do we get to the point where a Ngunnawal representative, the only one on the committee, how does it reach the point where she is resigning? We

0: aware of those concerns, and were there things you could have done that would have avoided her reaching the point of resignation?
1: Oh, I think that's the conversation that Selena's asked to have, and that's what we'll work through. And I won't preempt what she might want to say to me. Certainly, as I said, Selena's been on for a number of terms. She's been there for 8 years. So it is one where her term was coming to an end, but she's still chosen to finish up a little bit earlier than expected. And I'll work through with her as to why. I think it's certainly one where we've just got some new members into the council. We've got opportunities open for anyone who wants to get involved and jump on. And there's a good refresh happening there, and we'll see some new energy, new ideas come in and take us on that next part, building on the foundation that Selena and the others have built.
0: And Ms. Walker has said that she had limited contact with you in the lead up to her resignation. Is this best practice, the idea that she hasn't really been in touch with the Minister for Aboriginal and Torres Strait Islander Affairs?
1: Oh, certainly. I attend the meetings with the council, so there is always those opportunities there. And I've met with the other co-chairs, and certainly Ms. Walker has reached out to my office on a range of issues outside of the council as well. I think it's always the opportunity's been there, but certainly it's one where as soon as she asked, we put in the meeting to meet and discuss what she wanted to talk about.
0: Last week on the Drive program, I had the pleasure of speaking to Paula Grady, who was one of the sort of frontline responders to people who have been victims of sexual violence who come from a First Nations background. I believe, it's my understanding, she was one of the only trained people that could facilitate this service for First Nations people in the community. She has also resigned from this position. Is this something that is concerning to you, that we have people in these critical positions from First Nations backgrounds kind of removing themselves from these roles?
1: So I've had the pleasure of bumping into Paula a few times today too, and we have had a bit of a chat at this. I think the position you're referring to, it's not a government one. I think this is with the non-government organisation that she's a part of with the program. So I'll have to excuse myself from that one. I don't have a lot of knowledge on the non-government ones. But certainly I know the issue that Paula's raised and the service there, and making sure that we have supports, particularly for people in our community experiencing domestic and family violence, and ones that are culturally appropriate, is one that she's very passionate about, one that she's done a lot of really good work over many years in our community. The Minister, Marissa Patterson, is actually working with Paula, and the Directorate's working with Paula in trying to look at what we can do to support that. And certainly I'm hopeful that we will get a positive outcome on that one.
0: And moving forward from that conversation, today we see a lot of people here enjoying and celebrating First Nations culture, and you've reaffirmed our government commitment to reconciliation. What are some of the things you are looking forward to seeing here in the ACT over the next 12 months that really back up that conversation?
1: Yeah, I think in bumping into a lot of people today, what's been really great is just how enthusiastic the community is to continue learning and deepening their understanding. And that's what reconciliation is all about, is going on that journey, is developing that appreciation of each other's cultures, and how we can not just right the injustices of the past, but also build a more positive future and a more understanding and inclusive future. And I think there's a lot of things we can do. There's no shortage of tasks within the reconciliation task, but just knowing that there's so many Canberrans who are really enthused and really wanting to do their bit, I think that's a good thing for our community.
0: Fantastic. Thanks very much for your time.
1: Thank you.
0: That was Minister Suzanne Orr. She's the ACT Minister for Aboriginal and Torres Strait Islander Affairs. You are listening to 666 ABC Radio Canberra. I'm Emma Bickley. This is the afternoon's program coming to you live from Reconciliation Place. Today is Reconciliation Day. It's a public holiday. We are celebrating here together. People from all different backgrounds and walks of life getting together to learn a bit more, to understand, to listen, to hear about First Nations culture, both here in the ACT and in the broader country that we live in. I'm really delighted to be a part of this, and I hope that for this remaining hour that we've got until 3 o'clock, that you'll come down and say hello. The whole team is here. Gabby, Mark, Sarah, Maeve. We've got producer Pete back at the studio. Louise is here as well. You can meet a whole bunch of people from 666 ABC Radio Canberra, and I'm the lucky one that gets to chat to all of these beautiful people, performers, dancers, people keeping the Ngunnawal language alive. It is a wonderful day, not just because it's beautiful and sunny on this first day of winter, but because I see so many people happily sharing or embracing this culture. It makes me really happy. If you have some thoughts or even some questions, 0467 922 666. I personally have really enjoyed some of the language elements that we've learned. Yuma, Yara, and I'm going to need that cheat sheet, because remembering

Mall is a little bit tricky on the spot, but I want to make a bit of a commitment to it. So to that end, I'm going to play some music now, and then we're going to come back after that with some more chats for you. Here's Goanna, though. The song is Solid Rock.

Good afternoon. Jennifer Sexton with ABC News. Federal Treasurer Jim Chalmers says he's not surprised by a post-budget opinion poll showing One Nation is the most popular party in the country. The Redbridge survey for the Australian Financial Review puts Pauline Hanson's minor party ahead of Labor and the Coalition. It also

0: In the current political context, if any government got a bounce out of a budget.
1: The New South Wales Premier Chris Minns says the state's Law Enforcement Conduct Commission carries out a vital role in acting as the watchdog on allegations of police misconduct. The ABC's Four Corners program will feature a story tonight about a man unlawfully arrested and assaulted by police who then colluded and lied in order to charge him with assaulting them. Brad Kelson had up to 12 ribs broken and suffered a punctured lung after he was assaulted in a Western Sydney police station in 2021. Police have told the ABC the officers were cleared of using excessive force and dishonesty, but Mr. Minns says it's wrong to suggest improper behaviour goes unpunished.
2: I think the public can have confidence that, like the ICAC, there's a permanent independent authority that's charged with investigating police conduct and misconduct, and they're not afraid to sack officers from the police force or recommend charges. And we've seen police who've committed shocking crimes end up in jail as a result of their actions.
1: A lawyer for a Melbourne woman charged with terrorism offences says she now wants nothing to do with Islamic State. His court reporter Christian Silva.
3: Rayan Al-Houli's lawyer told the Melbourne Magistrates Court his client has renounced Islamic State and violent jihad. The 34-year-old was arrested last week and is now seeking bail. Prosecutors allege she travelled to Syria to join Islamic State in 2013 or 2014 and came back to Australia last year. She's alleged to have held radical views and tried to recruit others. Ms Al-Houli is charged with entering a declared area and being a member of a terrorist organisation, offences that carry up to 10 years jail. Her bail application was adjourned to allow expert witnesses to be organised.
1: ACT Policing's warning Canberrans to ensure their homes and vehicles are secured after a resident in Everett in Canberra's north was threatened by burglars. Caitlin Maloney reports.
4: Police say around 2 o'clock yesterday morning, a resident was woken by multiple people inside their home on McGill Street. After chasing them outside, the resident was confronted by three people. Two allegedly threatened them with knives. The three offenders were last seen running along Ginninderra Creek towards William Webb Drive. They were all wearing dark hooded jumpers and pants and black facial coverings. Police are urging anyone with information about the incident or dashcam footage of the Everett area before 2 yesterday morning to contact Crime Stoppers.
1: The ACT government says it's making sure Canberra's Aboriginal community know how to manage the Boomanulla Oval in Narrabundah before handing over the site entirely. The transferal has been around 10 years in the making and will eventually see traditional owners have control over the asset in Canberra's south. ACT Aboriginal and Torres Strait Islander Affairs Minister Suzanne Orr says the government is supporting the transition.
5: In the first instance, we're putting together a community reference group to actually guide how the government is managing, supporting the community to manage the asset, looking at doing an incremental handover to community, building their capability in managing the asset and also making sure that it's financially sustainable.
1: In the NRL, Raiders fullback Kyo Weeks says yesterday's game against the Cowboys was the team's first proper performance of the season. The Raiders defeated the North Queenslanders 26-12 in front of a home crowd. It's their first win at home against the Cowboys since 2018. Weeks says the team's focus on defence was the key to their win.
6: We worked a lot on our defence and just working hard for each other and just turning up for the full 80 minutes, which showed. And 2 tries each half, we're pretty happy with that.
1: Canberra's weather for the rest of the day, partly cloudy, a high chance of showers this evening, winds northwesterly, a top of 13. Tomorrow's showers are forecast, a top of 13 degrees. There is a sheep grazers warning in place today and tomorrow for the ACT and surrounding districts, and a severe wind warning for across the border. At the moment, it's 13 degrees. ABC News.
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9: Welcome back to our outdoor broadcast. We are coming to you live on this wonderful first day of winter, Reconciliation Day, public holiday. People are just milling and enjoying each other's company. People are enjoying food and music and dance. Casey Donovan is on the stage performing. We are over here in our little old ABC 666 tent, and we would love to say hello to you if you happen to be coming past or if you'd like to make a special trip. We are very much going to be graced by some beautiful voices, not just the usual kind being interviewed, although there is that. This half hour you will get

0: to hear some singing. You can probably hear a bit of Casey just in the background there. And if you have any questions or comments about how you're celebrating Reconciliation Day, the number is 0467 922 666. It's about 12 degrees out here, and we were just commenting, it is getting a little chillier, but it is still very much blue sky, sun, and well worth a trip to Reconciliation Place to commemorate this awesome day for our community. I have some guests here with me. Nicholas Williams is from Taria in the Northern Territory. Now he is the senior member for. Do you know what? I'm going to get him to introduce himself because I have some notes here scribbled down and I know I'm just going to butcher it. So, Nicholas, why don't you tell us who you are and where you're from?
1: So, my name is Nicholas Williams. I'm from a place called Ndari, which is west of Alice Springs.
0: Yes.
1: I'm the school engagement officer at the Ndari School, but I'm also part of the Central Australian Aboriginal Women's Choir. I'm one of four men in the choir, and one of the men's are Morris, which is our conductor.
0: And I think Morris will be joining us on the program in a bit. So it's a women's choir. There are four men. You are one of them. How did you come to be part of this beautiful choir?
1: My mum's in the choir. My sister's in the choir. My mum's sister is in the choir as well. And my cousin's in the choir.
0: So. Oh, so it was inevitable that you would be in the choir. Do you sing in the choir?
1: Yes, I do.
0: Wow. And can you tell me, how would you describe the type of sound that comes out of a choir like this one, of beautiful, strong voices of First Nations women?
1: I don't know how to explain it. It's always powerful because, you know, especially when we sing together, like, you know, since we've started together, we've lost some of our older ladies throughout the years. But when we sing with the choir, we can still hear them sing with us. So that's how beautiful the music singing is. Sometimes some performances, you know, you shed a tear on stage sometimes when you can actually hear some of those ladies that have gone, we can still hear them. So
0: such an evocative sound, the idea that generations of women are singing at the same time, even some that have left us.
1: Yes. Yeah.
0: How beautiful. And we are also joined here by OJ Rushton, who's from the Aussie Youth Choir, along with Zoe Crawford, also from the choir. OJ, tell us a little bit about your connection to the Aussie Youth Choir and how you started there.
2: Oh, hello. And well, it's so lovely to be on and with my lovely friend Nicholas as well. So the Aussie Youth Choir, we are an online choir. We were the world's first online youth choir. We've been going for over a decade, but a few years ago, I came together with my lovely friend Hazel Davies from Making Peas, who I understand you are going to be talking to a little
0: ready,
2: bit later
0: she's
2: on.
0: She's ready to go.
2: She's ready to go. And through Auntie Beverly O'Callaghan's book, The Legend of the Desert Pea, grew a song called The Anthem of the Desert Pea. And one thing led to another. And 1 year ago, last Friday, we put 1,000 voices in the Great Hall of Parliament House, and I know some of your listeners were potentially there or certainly saw the ABC report. And Nicholas was with us and with 11 young people from the Daria School in Hermannsburg, which was amazing. And we were joined by 1,000 voices, and it was just an incredible experience as part of the filming of the official music video for the Anthem of the Desert Pea, which will be released in August. And Hazel and I are actually going to the Northern Territory to launch that. The next plan is to actually put 10,000 voices at Epic Arena in 2028. And so we're inviting people to come and join us. Jump on the Aussie Youth Choir website, OZY is the spelling of Aussie, aussieyouthchoir.org.au, and register your interest to be one of 10,000 voices to sing this song with us. And Nicholas, you've got some plans for 2028.
1: Yeah, plan to come back.
2: And you're doing something really special.
1: So we've started, me and my sister, along with our father, we've started doing music at the school. So we've got some kids that are into singing. Because actually I'm here part of an excursion with some of our kids. So some of our students are here. Some of those students have been practicing to sing.
0: Are any of them the ones that were here last year for the 1,000 Voices?
1: There's two that are here from last year, yeah.
0: What a thrill that must have been coming from so far away to sing at Parliament House. What was the reaction of the kids that came last year?
1: It's hard to tell with our kids.
0: Are they teenagers? Because it's hard to tell with teenagers.
1: It's hard, but you can see the reaction on their face and you can tell.
0: The fact that some of them came back is a pretty good sign.
1: Yeah, yeah.
0: I have so much to take in. So last year the goal was 1,000 voices, and these are voices literally from far and wide, from all the way in the NT, other places around Australia.
2: Yes, we had people drive down from Queensland. We had quite a few schools in and around the ACT and New South Wales. And we even had a school from Noumea come and join us as part of the 1,000 Voices. And I think they're planning on coming back to be with us again. I've had some conversations with them. And more schools, we've had schools from Perth, and schools from all over Australia saying, oh, my goodness, we want to be part of this.
0: This is amazing. So I want to be part of this. So 2028, the goal is 10,000 voices for reconciliation, and you want to have it at EPIC, so Exhibition Park in Canberra.
2: Yes.
0: We'll have people, again, from all over the place. And this is an official shout-out for people to register to get involved.
2: Absolutely, yes. So you can, if you are at Reconciliation Day, you can come to the Making Peas tent, which is my friend, beautiful Hazel Davies. We have some flyers and there's a little QR code and all of that sort of thing. But if you are listening, jump on the OZYYouthchoir.org.au website and click through to learn more or register. Just fill out a little form and we will keep you informed. We've got lots of events. We've got some educational materials that we're going to be putting out to the schools, some practices. So if you join up, you will get in, you'll stay in the loop for how to be involved in and around leading up to the 26th of May 2028, where we plan to put 10,000 voices to sing in one place for reconciliation. And people from all over, including
1: we'll
2: the
1: work on it. We're
0: Nicholas,
1: definitely coming back.
0: How many thousand do you reckon you can bring from the Northern Territory? at least 1,000. Pledge to that but Nicholas, do you think that you can maybe even use this as a way to motivate young people to sing, to join the choir, you know, to work really hard on preserving some of those songs and elements of the culture if they have something like this to work toward?
1: Yes, so that's the plan with it. Me and my sister have started doing the music, is then hopefully, you know, because some of the tunes and songs that we sing with the choir, they are old Baroque German Lutheran hymns who were bought by the missionaries, which we sing in Western Aranda, which is my mother tongue.
0: Yes.
1: And we sing in Pijinjara, which is the other ladies that are part from the Pijinjara lands, and we sing it in language.
0: That's amazing.
1: Yeah.
0: So they've been translated from the original ones that were brought over by the missionaries, and now you're singing them.
1: Yes.
0: And do you also sing any of the First Nations songs that perhaps were passed on to you as a child or from your family?
1: Yes, we do. And we do. That's more at home and we do that. And there's a documentary on the choir which is called The Song Keepers.
0: The Song Keepers.
1: Yes.
0: Where can people see that?
1: I believe it's maybe still on SBS.
0: Okay. The Song Keepers is what you're looking for. There's a lot of notes you need to take from this segment because we've got the Aussie OZY, that's the choir, that's the sort of the basis for the 10,000 voices.
2: Yes.
0: And you've got, of course, Nicholas Williams, who joins me. Say it again, what was the name of the documentary?
1: The Song Keepers.
0: The Song Keepers. Then in a moment you'll be hearing about the book and the story of the legend of the desert pea, which we'll be talking to Hazel about.
2: Absolutely, absolutely. But, you know, the other thing that's really exciting about Nicholas and the school is we actually, when we did the 1,000 Voices and what we're planning for in 2028 is to do a yarning in song where we put everyone in a circle. So we put 1,000 people in a yarning circle.
0: Wow.
2: And we yarned in song, didn't we? And different schools presented items.
0: What does that mean? I'm so ignorant of this. What do you mean by yarned in song?
2: Probably,
0: Tell me,
2: telling stories in song, really, isn't it?

0: Nicholas.
1: Yeah. So it's just, yeah, we sit in big circles and we sing, take turns in singing to each other.
2: How nice. Yeah. Yeah. And so then it's a way of educating each other about your own stories, but you do it through music and through song.
3: Yeah, and our thing is that we remember, we wear a poppy to remember those who died for country. We wear a desert pea to remember those who died on country as we share our stories, accept our stories, and write a new story together. And so I'm looking forward to Nicholas bringing his newly formed school choir, I guess we'll call that, in 2028 to be part of that yarning circle and to sing. So that's one of the highlights that we've already started planning today.
2: 10,000 people in a yarning circle. That's what I want to see. That would be a beautiful, beautiful sight, a beautiful sound, in fact. And speaking of lovely sounds, are you going to sing something for us now?
3: Yes, I've got our Canberra Mob coordinator here, Zoe Crawford, and we are going to attempt to do a little bit of the chorus of the Anthem of the Desert Pea, just a cappella. We'll
2: go
3: do
2: ahead.
3: That for you.
2: I would love to hear it. And straight after we have this beautiful performance, we'll actually be having a quick chat to Hazel Davies, Reverend Hazel Davies, who is the founder of Making Peace. Now, that is purposefully pronounced like that. Peas is in the Desert Pea and the book that we were just talking about, but also Making Peace, the organisation. We'll hear more of that in a moment. But here they are to sing something from the Anthem of the Desert Pea. Here we are. You ready? Off we go.

0: Thank you.
1: So beautiful, in fact, that Mark stole my microphone.
0: One of the joys of an outdoor broadcast is that sometimes, you know, when you're not in your usual studio, things go a little bit differently. That was absolutely beautiful, the harmonies and the story. So that is from The Legend of the Desert Pea. And I would like to welcome now, as I thank and say goodbye to Nicholas Williams and the team there from 10,000 Voices for Reconciliation, the goal of 2028, the Aussie Youth Choir, OZY. It's an absolute pleasure to have them on. And we move almost seamlessly to Reverend Hazel Davies, who is the founder of Making Peas, as in peace, but peas. If you'd like to send in a message, maybe you really enjoyed that song, or you just have some thoughts on Reconciliation Day and the 10,000 voices that we could be working toward for 2028, 0467 922 666. This is Afternoons on 666 ABC Canberra. I'm Emma Bickley. We're coming to you live for Reconciliation Day from all the festivities that are happening here at Reconciliation Place. Reverend Hazel Davies, welcome to the program.
2: Hi, thank you very much for having me.
0: It's so lovely to have you here. And I like a pun in all forms, and I really like the idea of making peas.
2: Yes.
0: And incorporating the Sturt Desert pea into that. Yes. So you'll need to unravel this, because not all of our listeners have the benefit of this beautiful book and imagery that you've just placed in front of me. Talk us through the story.
2: Let's bring it together as quickly as we can. I was head of the commercial floristry school at CIT for 25 years. So I've been a commemorating florist for 46 years. And as part of that curriculum, I worked on the recognition of plants and flowers. So I'm a specialist in floriography.
0: Floriography?
2: If I say the Flanders poppy to you, what does that mean to you?
0: Well, I think of Anzac Day.
2: That's right. You think of a very simple flower symbol.
0: Yes.
2: That people connect a story to, and that story becomes an identity story.
0: Yeah.

0: And so that's what floriography is.
1: That's right.
0: What are some other examples of flowers that are attached to a particular memory or story?
1: Daffodils, cancer.
0: Oh, yeah, Daffodil Day.
1: Yes.
0: Yes, or like roses for Valentine's Day or
1: that's
0: something
1: right.
0: like that.
1: And other nations have them, the Cherokee rose in America, the blue, the cornflower for France. And when we've got emblematic state flowers.
0: So then the desert pea, where
1: that's
0: does that
1: right.
0: fit in?
1: So, as part of my undergraduate degree at Charles Sturt University, I researched the background stories of the desert pea, and I work in close connection with the custodians of the pea story. The pea flower has a signature of sorrow. Mm-hmm. It's a remembrance flower. Back, some of those stories are 60,000 years old.
0: Wow.
1: And as a part of that, I asked those custodians, could this flower speak for Australia's frontier war history?
0: Yeah.
1: And that led me to being invited to meet Auntie Beverly O'Callaghan, Arunda woman. And Auntie Bev had penned a story called The Legend of the Desert Pea, and she'd taken the motif of the sorrow story and she'd brought it into contemporary Australia with the coming of the Europeans to our country. And in the story you can see that there is an altercation, there is a battle, blood falls on our soil, and the flower comes up where the bodies lie. And there's a very strong correlation to our poppy legend there. Yes.
0: And I mean, it's the same colour scheme, isn't it? It's the same, like the poppy
1: That's
0: and
1: right.
0: the desert pea,
1: That's
0: they're not
1: right.
0: dissimilar in appearance.
1: That's right. And in the bush flower remedies, the desert pea oil is used to give to people who are suffering from grief.
0: Wow. Mm. Okay, so you have taken your knowledge of flowers, your understanding of history, and I like in that story that you didn't make any assumptions. You went to people who live on country, you went to people who have lived experience,
1: yes,
0: and you spoke to them about their stories, about whether that connection was a valid one, and in doing so turned up this beautiful story, The Legend
1: yes.
0: of the Desert Pea. And then take me one step further, how are we making peas?
1: How are we making peas? So I worked with these elders on country, and I used my floristry skills to come up with a very simple emblematic flower that anyone could make in 1 minute for a few cents.
0: Oh, wow.
1: The one I'm holding there is made by a kindergarten child. It has a wooden bead and a chenille stick. And
0: it's
1: then
0: very simple.
1: Yeah, it takes 1 minute to make a commemorative flower and about 20 cents.
0: Yeah, because this is just two or three pieces of red felt. And
1: yes,
0: a bead,
1: yes.
0: and what looks like maybe a paperclip or some wool around
1: yeah,
0: it.
1: Yeah, just a chenille stick. So, emblematic floristry travels one by one. It's a grassroots movement.
0: Yes,
1: you know,
0: yes.
1: I always love Gandhi's words: "The fragrance of the flower remains on the hand that gives it."
0: Oh, wow.
1: So when yes. I pass on a story of a memory and give you a flower, you carry that story. So it's the power of one.
0: Yeah.
1: If one person commemorates the frontier wars and that flower story spreads like the poppy did,
0: then it becomes...
1: We have everybody commemorating
0: Yeah, it
1: frontier
0: becomes
1: wars.
0: A symbol that everybody knows.
1: And we don't need a referendum and we don't need a big budget. We just need the voice of the people.
0: Just need a Sturt Desert Pea.
1: Yes, yes.
0: Okay,
1: yes.
0: So then... If you were wearing this, mm-hmm. Reverend Hazel Davies, and I came up to you and I said, "Hey, why are you wearing mm-hmm. that Sturt Desert Pea mm-hmm. on your lapel?" What mm-hmm. do you say to me?
1: People say to me, "That's a beautiful flower." What it and I say, "This is the national commemorative flower for the frontier wars." That's
0: yeah.
1: what I say. And we've been working in dialogue with the Australian War Memorial for the last 8 years, and what many people don't know that we've had a small pilot program at dawn on Australia Day for the last 3 years, and we have been laying a wreath for the Australian Frontier Wars, and the Australian Front War Memorial has taken several of those wreaths into curation as official war heraldry, Australian
0: really?
1: War heraldry, and they read very clearly the Australian Frontier Wars, but we are yet to find a common day, place and time to remember the Australian Frontier Wars. Putting something in a museum and in the history books is all very well, but...
0: It needs to be a living reminder.
1: It needs to be an ongoing act yeah. of Australian civil life, the same as our Anzacs.
0: Yeah.
1: When we say less, we forget. To actually live that cradle oath out, and that's what the song says, it is our cradle oath, then it means that we remember

0: Or all that fell. And we are fluent in memorial as a nation. When we have battles and when we have tragedies, we know exactly what to do.
1: We know what to do. Yep. I see where you're going with this. So then today you have been here. You've got a setup here as well,
0: yes.
1: Similar to us,
0: yes.
1: In a tent. Yep. The Legend of the Desert Pea, talking about making peas. What has been the response of people walking past and chatting to you? And were people surprised? Were there people that didn't perhaps know the story of the pea and what it symbolises?
0: This is the eighth year we've been in this place talking and yarning up the pea. We have a lot of people come back who know us, who bring their families back to make a pea. And it's new to some people. And it's a yarning culture, and it comes around. And this book here, we're currently working on it to be a National Australian Educational Resource for teachers.
1: Oh, fantastic. Yes, as part of the curriculum.
0: Well, yeah, and teachers are now asked to speak about Australian history in a candid way. But there's a lack of safe and non-perpetrator, non-victim literature, and this brings them around story, song, poetry, and a yarning, and it encourages people to go, where are we? Whose country are we on? And meet your elders and find out your story.
1: And that's been echoing in every conversation I've had today. Mm. The idea of passing on those stories and it being an everyday thing. It's not just a once a year thing. Mm. Although admittedly, your conversation about wanting to have one particular day to commemorate the frontier wars. But aside from that, every conversation has been around language, like the Ngunnawal language, needs to be part of the everyday.
0: Yes, right.
1: The storytelling, the working toward closing the gap, it all needs to be part of the everyday. And again, this is the same. These conversations, whether they be in a history class or perhaps a younger age group,

0: having resources
1: and
0: like
1: people
0: this.
1: Lay a poppy every day,
0: yes.
1: Not just on Anzac Day or Remembrance Day.
0: Yes.
1: Because it's connected to those they've lost. And that's without time. That's timeless.
0: Yes.
1: It belongs to the person who's grieving.
0: Hazel, your connection came through your love of flowers and the meaning of flowers. Do you have a personal connection to the First Nations culture that has brought about this passion, or you just feel strongly about it?
1: I do. I was born on Darawal land, and just near me was the first site of the Aboriginal massacres at Appin.
0: Yeah.
1: And I grew up not knowing that story, and then when I was older I found out about it, and to quote Henry Reynolds' book, Why Wasn't I Told?
0: Yeah.
1: And then as I got to know Aboriginal people, I fell in love.
0: Aww.
1: That's about it.
0: Yeah.
1: I fell in love.
0: Yeah.
1: And they are my greatest friends, my deepest teachers.
0: Yeah.
1: And it's turned my whole world view upside down.
0: What a beautiful thing. You fell in love with a people and their culture. I think that's such a nice way of putting it. And I really thank you today for joining me. Now, I'm assuming you'll be here for a little bit longer making these peas.
1: Yes, you can go to our website, makingpeas.com. You'll find it if you Google it.
0: Yes.
1: We're up at the tent. You can get Beverly's book. The poems are there. OJ and I, the choir movement, we're linked.
0: Yes.
1: So if you find OJ, you'll find me. If you find me, you'll find OJ. You can't lose us.
0: Well, you know what? That is such a lovely, lovely reminder that I should go through all of this in case anyone is thinking I need more info. So,
1: yes.
0: First of all, the Making Peas tent, what time will you be here until today?
1: Oh, until the sun goes down.
0: Until the sun goes down. Great. The book is The Legend of the Desert Pea. It's written by Bev O'Callaghan, illustrated by Jesse Unger. I'm assuming this one is available online?
1: Yes, it is. And if you look inside, Jesse Unger lives with dyslexia. She's Beverly's niece.
0: Yes.
1: And the font is dyslexic font.
0: So that it's friendly for everyone, regardless of their learning ability and capability.
1: And it's on a low strobe background, so it's designed for classrooms.
0: So perfect. So if teachers are interested, it is The Legend of the Desert Pea, Bev O'Callaghan, illustrated by Jesse Unger. And does Making Peas have its own website?
1: Yes, we do.
0: What is it?
1: www.makingpeas.com.
0: Peas.
1: P-E-A-S-C-E.
0: Yes, there you go. All right, Making Peas. So you can head along and have a look at that. Reverend Davies, thank you for joining us today.
1: Thank you very much, Tom.
0: Reverend Hazel Davies. You are listening to 666 ABC Radio Canberra. We now go back to the studio for the news headlines.
2: Thanks, Emma. Making news. Federal Treasurer Jim Chalmers says he's not surprised by a post-budget opinion poll showing One Nation is the most popular party in Australia and that more than 50% of participants view the budget as bad for the nation. A woman accused of leaving Australia to join Islamic State has faced a Melbourne court today with a lawyer saying she no longer supports the terror group. New data shows ACT property prices fell by 0.2% in May. Cotality's latest national home value index shows Canberra joined Sydney and Melbourne as the only capital cities to experience a downturn. ACT policing's warning Canberrans to ensure their homes and vehicles are secured after a resident in Everett in Canberra's north was threatened by burglars. Was wielding knives early yesterday. The latest data on Australian schooling shows almost 20% of students don't finish year 12, despite a modest increase in the number of students staying on for the final exams, according to the data released recently by the Australian Curriculum Assessment and Reporting Authority. And in sports news, Australia's men's and women's rugby sevens teams have both clinched the World Championship titles in Spain. Australia's men's team survived a late red card to earn a 26-19 victory over South Africa, while the women's team won 27-14 over the USA. Turning to the weather for the capital, partly cloudy for the rest of the day, a high chance of showers this evening. At the moment, it's 13 degrees at Dixon and at Tuggeranong. There is a severe wind weather warning for the central and southern ranges and a sheep grazes warning for the ACT and some surrounding districts. Tomorrow, showers are forecast for the capital with a top of 13 degrees. And Emma, I'll be back at 3 o'clock.
0: Thank you very much, Jen.
2: Thank you.
0: We are still having such a lovely time here.
2: Pleased.
0: In fact, it's a shame. I mean, it's lovely that you're doing the news heads for us. It's a shame you can't be here with us, though.
2: You'll just have to paint the picture, which you're doing a very good job of, making us all very jealous.
0: Indeed.
2: Thanks,
0: Thank
2: Emma.
0: Thank you, Jen.
2: Bye-bye.
0: Talk to you soon. Bye. The lovely Jennifer Sexton there. And guess what? The team from Making Peas, as in the Desert Pea, they have left me a copy of the

0: beautiful book. And not only is it a story of First Nations culture, it is a commemoration of the Frontier Wars, but also it is written and presented in such a way that's easy for people with dyslexia to read. It is on a very specific coloured page and everything. This is a book that, particularly if you're a teacher, if you've got grandchildren, you might really want to get a hold of. They've given us a copy and I am going to give it away. Now, you don't have to be here to win it, although if you are, you might jump ahead of the queue. But basically, if you text in 0467 922 666 and you would like to win a copy of The Beautiful, The Legend of the Desert Pea, just tell me, what does Reconciliation Day mean to you? 0467 922 666. If you're here, I will be so excited to give it to you in person. If you're not, then we will give it away by leaving it at the front desk at the ABC. You can pick it up anytime during business hours. So to win a copy of The Legend of the Desert Pea, just tell me, what does Reconciliation Day mean to you? 0467 922 666. We'll even throw in a beautiful handmade desert pea. How gorgeous. Absolutely beautiful. 666 ABC Radio Canberra. I'm Emma Bickley, and it's so nice to be here on Reconciliation Day. As part of the festivities here at Reconciliation Place, there have been lots of workshops. We heard about the Ngunnawal language workshop, Yuma, Yara, all these words being passed down to the next generation. On top of that, we have had people performing dance and doing some weaving. Culture on the Move have been running weaving workshops today, and I'd like to welcome to the show Emily and Cohen. Welcome, guys.
1: Hi, thank you for having us today.
2: Thank you very much.
0: It is lovely to have you here. Tell me a little bit about the workshops you've been running as part of Reconciliation Day.
1: So the company is run by our auntie, well, my auntie and Cohen's mum, Ronnie Jordan. Cohen helps out quite a bit. I come on days like this to help out because they're bigger events. So today we've done bush animals with the kids.
0: Who taught you how to do those?
1: Auntie Ronnie.
0: Ah, fantastic. Yeah. Okay, so you've been doing animals. What was the reaction from the kiddos?
1: Oh, they love it. They love it. It's good for them to get in. They get to work with their hands. They get to, you know, choose different colours of wool. And they just get to kind of sit and they make whatever they want. We've had kids make a seahorse today. We've had dingoes, we've had kangaroos, emus, all
0: beautiful.
1: Kinds of things.
0: Cohen, describe to me the process, because the radio, they can't see what you're doing. The process of creating an animal out of a woven format?
2: So traditionally they were made using things like spinifex grass and other fibres. We traditionally learnt from the jumpy weavers, so big thank you to them.
0: Wait, who are the jumpy weavers?
2: The jumpy weavers are desert weavers. They do all sorts of basket making and bush animals as well. So after learning from them, they gave us permission to teach it. Sadly, spinifex grass won't grow here. It's a bit too cold here for it.
0: Okay. So you use wool instead?
2: Yes. So we use things like straw and wool, and it's easy to get to the schools as well. So we just wrap some wool around our straw, building a basic foundation. With the kids, and then we ask them what animal do they want to make and what does it mean to them. And then from that, we actually start to build the foundation of that animal.
0: That is so cool. I'm sure the kids respond super well to that. What is it? Is it a good conduit for teaching them about First Nations culture while their little hands are busy?
1: It is. So while we're doing like workshops, but then we also do family days like this kind of stuff. When we're doing the workshops, we get to like talk about a lot of culture and, you know, where the practices come from. So we get to go in depth about how they did it, you know, back in the day, and how they do it now, and the materials that they would use, like the natural materials. And then we talk about the different ones that we use today. It's very good to get the kids in and get them understanding a little bit about, you know, Indigenous background and how these practices, you know, were helpful back in the day, like making baskets and things like that. You know, and we get to show them a lot of different tools as well, from like what they used to hunt with and how they used to carry the babies. Like it's lovely.
0: Oh, it sounds... I just know that kids can be such visual learners. They love to get in there and do something tactile with their hands and see it happening. Cohen, do you remember being involved in any of these traditional crafts or learning these stories when you were younger?
2: I learned from my mum when I was younger as well, actually. So the business is about 13 years old now, kind of crazy to think about. But when we first started out, she... learned how to make some baskets from some of the elders in the community out at Queanbeyan. And I just remember the first time she taught me, I just fell in love with it. I've tried some different things in different places, but nothing just feels the same as doing the weaving and the bush animals and spreading that love for the culture.
0: I think that is absolutely fantastic. Thanks for giving your time today to share that, not just with the kids doing it, but also with our 666 audience to get a little bit of a feel for how, and you two, you won't mind me saying, are quite young yourselves, how these traditional practices are being upheld and shared with the younger generations. I've really appreciated talking to you. Thanks so much.
1: Thank you so much for having us.
2: Thank you very much.
0: That was Emily and Cohen from Culture on the Move. You're listening to 666 ABC Radio Canberra. I'm Emma Bickley. We are coming to you live from the Reconciliation Day celebrations at Reconciliation Place. And a reminder that I am giving away a copy of The Legend of the Desert Pea. It's written by Bev O'Callaghan and it's illustrated by Jesse Unger. Oh, sounds like someone who's had a long day. if you'd like to win a copy of the book, the number is 0467 922 666. All you have to do is tell me, what does Reconciliation Day mean to you? If you'd like to win a copy of this beautiful book, 0467 922 666.
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0: That's right. Reconciliation Week is this week. Today is the public holiday where we celebrate Reconciliation Day. I'm Emma Bickley. This is 666 ABC Radio Canberra. There's still time to come down. There's a good 20 minutes while we're here and the events will carry on even after we're gone. As Reverend Hazel said, it will be going until at least the sun goes down, which is great. So let's get on to our next guest, along with being the first jurisdiction in the country to mark Reconciliation Day as a public holiday. The ACT was also the first state or territory to create an Indigenous voice to government. The Aboriginal and Torres Strait Islander elected body was launched in 2008. They've been involved in some of the ACT's biggest conversations around closing the gap, health, education and truth-telling. Maurice Walker is the chairperson of the ACT Aboriginal and Torres Strait Islander elected body and joins me now. Welcome to 666.
7: Thanks for having me.
0: It's a pleasure having you. Has it been a big day for you?
7: It's been a huge day. It's been a very successful day. Weather's been very nice to us, so it's been very good.
0: Excellent. Now, the voice to parliament is something that didn't come off in the referendum, but here in the ACT, we have your organisation. Can you tell us a little bit about what your elected body does?
7: The history of that stuff is around abolishment of ATSIC back in 2004. So we obviously, as you said before in the introduction, we had our first elections in 2009.
0: Yeah.
7: We've been going for 16 years, and what we do is advocate on behalf of our community to government, looking at the priorities that the community set. And hopefully, over the time we've been trying to develop good relationships with the ACT government and the government directorates. We've been trying to make sure that those priorities are reflected and carried out in our community.
0: That sounds like a wonderful goal. Do you feel like we are heading along well on this journey of reconciliation?
7: The short answer, probably we're not quite there yet.
0: Yeah.
7: There's still a lot of work to do, a lot of changing of ways of working with our community and our organisations. Unfortunately, a change like that takes time.
0: Yeah.
7: And we've got we've got certain people embedded in the ways of working that they find very hard to change. We obviously like the aspect of our community control sector, the way that they set agenda, they work with our people, they work on the ground. So, you know, it's about getting the government to let us do the job the way we want to do it.
0: And having that direct voice to government, what's the value of that?
7: We get heard more clearly. We obviously make sure that we've got our status is high and our visibility is high in front of government. Building partnerships is one of the big things that we've done in the last 2 years. We've sat down with ministers, we've sat down with DGs and senior managers within in the public service, and made sure that they understand what it is that Aboriginal and Torres Strait Islanders really want.
0: And what are you hearing from your own community, from the Aboriginal and Torres Strait Islander people themselves around you? What are they saying the loudest? Where are the biggest gaps that do need to be closed?
7: Look, our community, on average, is not really happy with the progress that we've made. When I say we've, you know, together, the elected body's pressure, we need to put more on the government, and the government has to start listening very closely to that voice about, you know, what those priorities are and make it happen. So I think the areas, you know, around housing, health, education, some of our statistics haven't moved for a long time. Our out-of-home care statistics are terrible. Our juvenile justice issues are still in a very dire strait. So we need, because, you know, those young people are part of our future, and we need to get things right.
0: Absolutely. Mm. If the difficulties that you're seeing are in those younger generations, then yeah, there is definitely work still to be done. Tell me a little bit about your body. You're an elected body. How does that work? Who votes? When do they vote?
7: Yeah. Look, we picked a random Saturday when we first started, but that didn't work for us. So we thought, let's change it through legislation and have our voting processes through NAIDOC Week, where we obviously have a gathering of people at certain events around the community. So every 3 years, we get to campaign, those of us who decide to run for the 7 positions available on the body. We decide, you know, we run like any other parliamentarian who wants to secure votes in a community. So we go out and sell the fact that, you know, we would make good representative for our community.
0: Yep.
7: And depending on what we say, we get people to come out and vote, you know, for who they want to vote for. In the ACT, Aboriginal and Torres Strait Islander people, if you're living in the ACT for more than 2 months,
0: yep.
7: If you're over 18 and you're eligible to vote, you can vote.
0: Yeah.
7: But you don't necessarily need to be on the electoral ACT electoral roll or the Australian electoral roll.
0: How do you vote then?
7: You just come and vote. Some of our people aren't registered on electoral roll.
0: Yep.
7: So we don't want to exclude those people.
0: You want to make it easier.
7: Yeah, we want to make it easy, we want to make it inclusive, and we don't want to leave them out, obviously. So, but if you want to run as a member, because we have lots of legal protocols to follow as elected members, so you have part of the eligibility is that you have to be on ACT electoral roll or the Australian electoral roll to be eligible to run for office.
0: Okay. 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I'm Emma Bickley. We are coming to you live from the Reconciliation Day celebrations at Reconciliation Place. Maurice Walker joins me. Maurice is the chairperson of the ACT Aboriginal and Torres Strait Islander elected body. What's the acronym? ATSIB?
7: ATSIB, yes.
0: ATSIB, okay, got it. Now, we heard in the news, in local news today, co-chair of the ACT Reconciliation Council, Selena Walker, has resigned. She was one of the founding members, the only Ngunnawal representative on the council. Hearing that has happened, that she has resigned in that space, and it is my understanding that one of the things she cited was not necessarily enough progress being made toward closing the gap targets in the ACT, When you hear all of that, what's your reaction?
7: Look, I'm supportive of Selena's reasons for her resignation from the Reconciliation Council. There's a lot of people in our community who have that same frustration. I share it as well. Obviously, given that the elected body is here to negotiate a lot of those changes and a lot of those targets to be met in a timely manner. It's been 7 years since the ACT signed up to the national agreement. Not only that, we've got 2 years left on our ACT local agreement as elected body ACT government agreement as well. So, some of those things, as I said before, some of those things are going to take time.
0: Yeah.
7: For some people, it's very frustrating. And like I said, I don't have a problem with some of the issues that she raised in relation to her resignation.
0: On the text line, Trevor has a question, more of a comment, but you're very welcome to reply to this. It's hard to describe the elected body as representative when voter turnout continues to decline at each election. What do you think about that?
7: Yeah, I share that frustration too. We, as a long-term member, I've been this is our sixth term, and I've been representing elected body on, and this is my fifth term. That's one of the biggest frustrations that I know it doesn't seem like it's a truly representative portion of our community voting for the elected body, but we're happy that we got the numbers that we do.
0: Yeah.
7: And we take on the full responsibility of that representation with. And in this term, we've gone above and beyond some of our processes and gone out and talked to community about what it is that we do, who we are, and all that kind of stuff. So I think I'm hoping by the end of this term, our voter turnaround will be tenfold looking at the next lot of people wanting to run for elected body.
0: Where can our listeners, particularly if they are of First Nations, Aboriginal and Torres Strait Islander descent, where can they get information about when the elections are being held and how they can get in to vote?
7: The information, there are information that are kind of on our website, the elected body Facebook site, also the ACT Electoral Commission.
0: Yep.
7: Have got information. You can go on the website there and have a look at some of these. Closer to the time around maybe January, February, we'll be starting to make sure that there'll be lots of paraphernalia advertising around people who want to consider running for elected body and where and how to vote.
0: And we might have to have you on 666 again to tell us all about it. Maurice, thank you for joining us today and talking about the work of your organisation and, as you say, the journey that still continues.
7: Thank you very much, and happy reconciliation to you all.
0: Thank you very much, Yara. You are listening to 666 ABC Radio Canberra. I'm Emma Bickley. We are here, for another 10 or so minutes as part of the Reconciliation Day celebrations at Reconciliation Place, basically behind Questacon. It's been so lovely. I'm still giving away this copy of The Legend of the Desert Pea, written by Bev O'Callaghan, a beautiful book about the frontier wars and about peace going forward. If you'd like to win a copy to share with perhaps the children in your life or your classroom, let me know what reconciliation means to you on 0467 922 666. We've had a few people who've sent in their entries. Bernadette in Kayleen says, reconciliation means seeing the true history of this land and its people and joining the broken links in our shared history. We've got another one from Rhonda, who is in Fadden. Rhonda says, reconciliation is all of Australia coming together, learning and sharing culture. Rhonda, thank you. Bernadette, thank you very much. If you'd like to enter, you've still got a few minutes, 0467 922 666. Right now, we have another chat for you. And this time, we are talking to Amy Wolgamo, who is the Museum of Australian Democracy's head of Centenary and Engagement. Welcome to the program.
8: Thank you. Thanks for having me.
0: Okay, so even if you didn't make it out to chat to us today for Reconciliation Day celebrations, fear not, my listeners, because there are still plenty of events happening across Canberra. Amy is here to tell us about a tour
1: Yeah, so we've got a tour going on for Reconciliation Week, and it's free. It's at 2 o'clock every day through to Wednesday. But fear not, if you can't make it, we can also take group bookings any time of the year, so just call our front desk and they can organise it. But
0: and yeah. What are some of the highlights of this tour?
1: So it's the First Nations experience.

0: Experiences of Democracy Tour, and the stories about how First Nations peoples have created change in our democracy. There's several stories that range from much earlier to all the way to Neville Bonner being the first senator that served in Parliament House.
1: This is a really great opportunity to hear more about, you know, people like, as you say, Neville Bonner, Charlie Perkins, names that we're familiar with. Why are their stories still so relevant to people today?
0: Yeah, that is really important. I think they're examples of how systems haven't worked in our democracy, and so people have created social movements as a way to try to create change and work together when things aren't working.
1: Yeah. One of the expressions that gets used when we talk about reconciliation is truth-telling. Mm. What's the role of museums and cultural institutions like MOAD to bring about conversation and truth-telling?
0: Great question. So at MOAD, we acknowledge that people have their own experiences of democracy, and those are worth talking about. We also acknowledge that for at least 60,000 years, First Nations peoples have developed and maintained systems of community organization and self-determined cultural governance, and that's important to talk about as well. So that's the role we try to play, is we use objects as a way to tell stories. Tours is a great way to learn something new and to have a conversation with people to talk about things you might not know or to recognize, and it's about sharing information with one another.
1: Any key objects that people who attend should keep an eye out for?
0: Oh, yes, definitely. So we actually have the Gurindji Freedom Banners exhibition currently on display, which is about the Wave Hill walk-off. I've got some information
1: here. Oh, we actually have... Yeah, and I was about to say, there's a Paul Kelly song from Little Things, Big Things Grow. There's a version of that that's about the Wave Hill walk-off.
0: That's exactly right. And one of the banners captures that important moment where Gough Whitlam is handing back some sand back to Vincent Yari.
1: That's magnificent. What a wonderful way to kind of move toward the end of this very special show we've done today. Could you please remind our listeners, if they'd like to take the tour, as you say, do a group booking and do the tour with some friends, how do they do that?
0: They can do that by going to our website, and you can either email info@moadoph.gov.au or give us a ring at 02-62708-222.
1: Can you say that number again? Because I know somebody will text me and say, I didn't hear that number. So get your pad and pencil ready.
0: Yes.
1: Here comes the number if you would like to book in or organise a tour of the First Nations pieces that are on site at the Museum of Australian Democracy. Go ahead.
0: Yes. So the number is 02-62708-222.
1: That is wonderful. Amy, thank you so much for joining us today.
0: Thanks for having me.
1: That was Amy Wolgamo, who's the head of Centenary and Engagement at the Museum of Australian Democracy. You are listening to 666 ABC Radio Canberra. We are nearing the end of our beautiful broadcast here for Reconciliation Day as part of Reconciliation Week. We've had the opportunity to speak to so many wonderful people, and I have one more left for you. Could you introduce yourself to us, please? Oh, we're doing headphones. We're doing everything. We're getting very technical. So, Janet?
2: Janet Hunt.
1: Janet, yes. Hunt. Hello, ACT Reconciliation Council member. Thanks for joining us.
2: Thank you, Emma, for inviting me.
1: What does this day mean to you, Janet?
2: It's a really important day to just highlight the need for this country to reconcile with its First Peoples. Obviously, it's a fun day out for a lot of people, but I hope it leads to more learning and more action throughout the year, because reconciliation is not something for one day only. It's something that we have to bear in mind every single day in where we live, how we work, what we do, and just remember that we're living on the land of First Peoples, and that there never was a political settlement as there has been in so many other settler countries like Australia. So we've still got a way to go.
1: I think we've heard that from a lot of people today. This is not something that can just be completed and wrapped up in a neat little bow. There is a lot that needs to be done. Tell me very briefly, as we head toward the news at 3 o'clock, what are some of the positive things that the ACT Reconciliation Council does in Canberra to further the cause of reconciliation?
2: Well, I'm a very new member of the ACT Reconciliation Council, but what it generally does is education. And obviously it is behind the organisation of today. So that's a pretty big job

0: a quite small council at the moment, so yes. We're looking for some new council members. If anyone out there is interested, there's an expression of interest out for more members. But I'm hoping that we will be able to really lift the profile of reconciliation and educate, help people really not get defensive, but start to understand some of the history and the truth. So we have a shared narrative about the history of this country. At the moment, we don't, because a lot of settlers are still in denial about many of the things that happened in the past, which are the reason that Aboriginal people are still, you know, they have the worst social outcomes. And it's not because of them as people, it's because of the conditions of the history. So if people understand the history, then they will understand how it got to be like it is today, where we need to close gaps.
1: Yeah, I think that everyone that I've spoken to today has just had that same message, that if the stories of our First Nations people, of our Aboriginal and Torres Strait Islander people, can be part of the everyday narrative, not just one day a year, but all year long.
0: Yes.
1: That will bring us closer together as a community.
0: Yes, so we need to not only, you know, people talk about truth telling, we need to do truth listening.
1: Yes.
0: We need to listen more, because actually there's an awful lot of truths out there to be found if people listen, learn, open their minds, open their hearts as well.
1: And I think the word Yinjimara, I don't know if I've remembered that correctly.
0: Yeah,
1: but the truth listening. Now, that's all we have time for. And I thank you, Janet Hunt, for being our last guest today, representative of the ACT Reconciliation Council. We appreciate you joining us.
0: Thanks, Emma. It's an honour.
1: Thanks to everyone who joined me today. What a beautiful outdoor broadcast. I'm going to give that book to Bernadette of Kayleen. You can pick it up from the office in business hours. You are listening to 666. Happy Reconciliation Day.
2: Good afternoon, Jennifer Sexton with ABC News. The Federal Treasurer Jim Chalmers says the government's tax system overhaul is not the only factor behind low auction clearance rates in Australia. Preliminary data from Cotality shows the national clearance rate for the week ending May the 31st was 54.5%, a six-year low. But to Chalmers says other factors like interest rates have played a role in low clearances.
3: If we are making it easier for first home buyers to get a fair crack at auctions, then that's a good thing. We've only seen the preliminary numbers for Saturday. Some of those preliminary numbers have come up a bit. In other markets, they've gone down. But the budget is not the only factor when it comes to those auction clearance rates.
2: The ACT Aboriginal and Torres Strait Islander Affairs Minister says she wants to work with Canberra's First Nations community towards truth-telling before establishing a treaty. The ACT government has committed more than 700

0: their history and that they're able to tell their history.
1: A woman accused of leaving Australia to join Islamic State has faced a Melbourne court today with her lawyer saying she no longer supports the terror group. Here's court reporter Christian Silva.
2: 34-year-old Rayan Al-Houli is facing terrorism charges over allegations she travelled to Syria to join Islamic State in 2013 or 2014. She returned to Australia in 2025 and was arrested last week. Her lawyer told the Melbourne Magistrates Court she's renounced violent jihad and Islamic State and wants nothing to do with the group. Chief Magistrate Lisa Hannan said the charges were serious and she'd need to weigh up the risks to the community when deciding whether to free her on bail. The case was adjourned to allow the defence time to organise expert witnesses.
1: The US military says it's conducted self-defence strikes on Iranian targets over the weekend. Linda Gruen reports.
3: US Central Command says it's eliminated Iranian air defences, a ground control station and two one-way attack drones. It says the strikes were in retaliation for what it calls aggressive Iranian actions that included the shootdown of an American drone that was operating over international waters. In response, Iran's Revolutionary Guards say they targeted an airbase used for a U.S. attack on a telecommunication tower. The two countries have traded strikes last week as well, with Iran targeting an American airbase after the U.S. military carried out strikes against an Iranian drone operation near the Strait of Hormuz.
1: The Australian Curriculum Assessment and Reporting Authority has found one in five students in Australian schools don't finish Year 12. Meanwhile, Australian students have recorded their worst ever results in national tests that measure digital literacy, with just 37% of Year 10 students and 50% of Year 6 students assessed as proficient. University of New South Wales' Andrew Martin says there might be a number of reasons why sometimes students can't finish Year 12, but it's in their best interest to do so.
4: There might be health-related issues, might be learning difficulty or disability, and so these things can start accumulating, and if not addressed directly or robustly, it's hard for students to stay at school.
1: To sport, and Australia's men's and women's rugby sevens teams have both clinched the World Championship titles in the Spanish city of Valladolid. Australia's men's team survived a late red card to earn a 26-19 victory over South Africa, while the women's team won 27-14 over the US. It's the first time both sides have won their respective grand finals since 2018, and it's the Aussie men's first series title since 2022. The results see the Australian women take the lead in the World Championship standings, while the men move up to third with one round left to go in Bordeaux. And MotoGP Championship leader Marco Bezzecchi has won the Italian Motorcycle Grand Prix at Bugello in Tuscany. The 27-year-old Italian rider finished ahead of Jorge Martin with Francesco Bagnaia in third. Canberra's weather, partly cloudy for the rest of the day. A high chance of showers this evening. Winds northwesterly, a top of 13 today. At the moment, it's 13 degrees at Tuggeranong and 12 at Dixon. Tomorrow, showers are forecast with a top of 13. 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
13: And that's who you are right now. Thanks so much for your company. I'm Georgia Steins and this is The Drive Program. So much in store for you today. Did anyone else get along to the Raiders game? I don't know. Someone out there might know. But is that the most tries they've scored in like a 5 or 10 minute period? It was ridiculous right at the beginning of the game. It went bang, bang, bang. Very quickly done. Look, the goal kicking too, obviously some of those weren't converted. They were tricky, some of those shots at goal. But the actual tries, we're going to be talking about that game. But I also want to know if you headed along and you had trouble parking. Because we're being told, aren't we, to take trouble public transport to get someone to drop us off, not to park. I got there an hour before the Raiders kick off and we drove around to try and get into the car park, and every car park or bit we got to,

Someone said, oh, I can't tell you if there's any parks left. You'll have to go around. And so we spent something like 40 minutes just trying to do that small block of the car park. Finally, this lovely man who was sitting there at the gate, I said, is the parking full? Because there's no signs. And he said, oh, yeah, but there's no signs put up, but yeah, the parking's full. And then I drove as other people did, and we parked, you know, I parked legally in nearby residential streets, but like a 10 or 15 minute walk away. And there was one couple having an argument right near me, and she said, I can't walk that far. And he's like, well, I can drive you back and I can drop you. And then I come, and she said, but then we'll miss the kickoff. And they just went home. They'd bought their tickets and they decided not to do the walk. And I keep on thinking we need to do it better. If we don't want people to park at the games, how can we do this better? The park and ride, or say the public transport. Because maybe the people who live close are the people you're going to get to do that. Maybe it's the people that only live a few suburbs over, like I do. But then you're walking back on a cold winter Canberra's night and there isn't shuttle buses to those nearby little town centres, to the smaller ones. You can then go back to, of course, one of the big depots. So I wondered what your experience was on the weekend. 0467 922 666 or 1300 681 666. And do you think we could be doing event parking better in Canberra? What should we do? 0467 922 666 or 1300 681 666. Is it just as simple as putting up a sign in some of the main roads as you turn off towards, say, GIO Stadium, that says there is no parking is full except for, you know, disability parking or VIP parking, but otherwise parking is full? And then you wouldn't have all those people drive down, get stuck in traffic, turn around, come back. Your thoughts, as always, on the text line.

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2: What a weekend of sport. Hey, we had the Brumbies play. Okay, the result wasn't exactly what we would have liked, although it was a really good, exciting game. More on that this half hour. Then, of course, we had the Raiders put on this, well, the first half hour was kind of incredible, wasn't it? With all the tries, it was pretty fabulous. Great atmosphere too at GIO Stadium. And then just to top off that weekend of sport, we got some great news this morning, which was, of course, that two Canberra soccer players will make their World Cup debut. If you needed any more reasons to watch the World Cup.
3: Reconciliation requires all of us to do our part.
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2: Well, yeah, two Canberra soccer players will make the World Cup debuts, will make their World Cup debuts. We found that out this morning. What exciting news too when I heard it on ABC Canberra News. Canberra's Jason Gurria and Kai Truan have both earned the call-up. The Socceroos will play Tokyo in their first match of the tournament in Vancouver after a final friendly against Switzerland in San Diego on Saturday. So how much do we know about these players? Well, Richard Adeland is Western Molonglo Football Club's vice president and joins us. Hi, Richard.
5: Hi, how are you doing this afternoon?
2: This is so exciting. Tell me about Jason.
5: Well, Jason started with the Western Creek Soccer Club back in 1999 as an under-8 in the under-8 Atoms. And he then played for us until 2004 in the under-12s Div 1s.
2: And was it evident there, do you think, that this kid had a lot of talent?
5: Well, I've just been going through the yearbooks for him for each one of those years, and I've been reading the comments from the coaches, which is a great insight to a lot of players. And I picked out the 2002 when he was in the under-10 Dinosaurs. Jason is a gifted soccer player with tremendous potential. His ability on the field is uncanny, and he crosses from out wide to the right and have created many goals for the Dinosaurs. Jason has a big future in soccer.
2: Well, I don't know who that person was that wrote that, but they had an eye for spotting talent. Tell me what position he plays and his style.
5: Well, he plays right back for Australia and most of the time for when he was playing for Melbourne Victory. And that is, and he's an, effectively an attacking defender. He gets up quite close to the goals and has his chances. He's not exactly an Ali Carpenter, but he is absolutely solid in defence, and that's why he's been picked.
2: And he's like pathway, I guess. You mentioned what he played with you until up to the age of 12, and then what he went somewhere else.
5: He was obviously identified as being a very future player, and he was cherry picked at that stage, and went off to bigger and better things.
2: And I understand his family still lives in Canberra.
5: Yes, I haven't actually met his mother and father. I have actually played a few games with his brother Mark, and Mark is interestingly enough was one of his first coaches in the under sixes. And so he's still around. One of our team members saw him just the other week.
2: So we understand that it will be his World Cup debut, but he's played for Australia before. Is that just in the juniors or also seniors?
5: No, in seniors. He's played a number of games for the Socceroos. He had a long hiatus where he wasn't included in the team. Different coaches want different things out of different players. So.

0: When Tony Popovich came back in, he immediately put the call in to Jason to come on back, because Popovich was his coach at Melbourne Victory, so he knows what Jason's capable of.
1: I wonder too, when you see a player that starts like at your club, like at Western Molonglo Football Club, what does that mean for the young kids playing now? Like when they see them reach that status, like a World Cup.
0: Look, it gives them some hope. That, you know, where can I go with this? And we can say, listen, even though we're a small club in little old Canberra in the Western Creek, you know, the sky's the limit.
1: We saw a big increase. I know many of the clubs that we spoke to saw a big increase in players, both female and males, after the Matildas, you know, really shot up, I guess, in popularity. Do you think seeing Canberra players do this on the world stage, though, can also help more players just want to maybe not be a future star, but just want to play and have fun?
0: Absolutely. We see it every time that the Matildas and the Socceroos are involved in World Cups and Asia Cups, etc. We always see an increase, and we're no different at our club. We're increasing every single year. We're up to 1,500 playing members now. So,
1: hey, that's pretty good. Will you be watching the World Cup?
0: Absolutely, absolutely. Not going to miss anything.
1: And what do you? What sort of chance do you think we have?
0: Look, you see, I'm very guarded, aren't I?
1: So guarded, yeah.
0: Look. I'm going to say anything can happen. I was watching some replays where we beat Denmark a couple of years ago, and that was awesome. I was watching that again. And so if we can beat the likes of Denmark, we can beat anyone.
1: And have you got some players in the club now that you look at and think maybe one day?
0: Absolutely. Mm-hmm. Absolutely. You look at a lot of us. We had female football week a couple of weeks ago, mm-hmm. and we had a little demonstration match where we had Masters players right down to some under-10s players, and some of the players out there just blew my mind. They were so, so good. And you just think, wow, where can you take us? I mean, one of our other players has been Hayley Taylor Young. Mm-hmm. She came out of our team, and she's an absolute star in the Canberra United teams.
1: So I know you can't lay claim to Kai, though, can you? Just to Jason.
0: No, we can't.
1: Hey,
0: we'll take Jason every day.
1: Hey, thanks, Richard. It's been great chatting.
0: Yeah, you too, Georgia.
1: Bye-bye. That's Richard Jallander. He's from Western Molonglo Football Club, where he's the vice president. Yes. Talking there about Jason making, well, his first World Cup, and I didn't realise that he'd sort of had a hiatus where he wasn't getting selected, and now he's getting selected again. But isn't that great? And if his friends and family are listening to, I bet you they're really proud too of him, you know, also just keep trying and then getting back into the team, of course, but then also going along for the World Cup as well. It's pretty great. This is 666 ABC Radio Canberra Drive. I'm Georgia Stein, 0467 922 666 or 1300 681 666. We're going to talk about the Brumbies in a moment and the game on Saturday. Odd time, I think, too, for people who play weekend sport. I would have loved to have had along, but the kids were playing soccer, so at 2:30 kickoff, but got home just in time to watch all of the game, but watch it in delay. And then you wait for half time, don't you? And then you tune in and watch the second half. But I want to talk about the parking at the GIO Stadium and whether or not you think there's things that could be done better.
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1: This is 666 ABC Radio Canberra. I'm Georgia Steins. Mark in Braddon says, Georgia, I hope... regarding Kai Truan, he said, I don't want to repeat what Richard was about to say. No, Richard, we're talking to just about Jason, so we'll take any intel on Kai. But Mark says, Kai currently plays for New York City, born in Batemans Bay, played juniors at Gungahlin United. Rest in peace, he says. A-League in Melbourne City, now New York City, and off to his first World Cup as a Socceroo. What a trajectory, says Mark in Braddon. Yeah, absolutely, Mark. No, thank you. We were only talking to Richard about Jason, and we're trying to get someone to talk about Kai, but you've given us that's really cool information. So Batemans Bay, juniors at Gungahlin, and then to Melbourne, then to New York. And now we'll represent Australia at the World Cup. That's very cool. I was also talking about the parking at GIO Stadium because I arrived an hour early, well, an hour before kickoff, and normally that's kind of enough time, even when there has been sort of other events on. But there was a whole lot of parking that was for VIPs. Some of it was disability parking, really important. But then there was a whole lot that the car parks, they looked nowhere near full, but they were, well, yeah, it said VIP parking only. And that was one point. And I guess my main point too was that what would have been useful, I think, for all the people queuing up and those traffic chaos, people were trying to cross the road and get there in time, is that there was no signs to say that the regular parking was full. And that's what I thought I had seen previously, but maybe they don't normally do that at GIO. But one listener says, I parked for the Canberra Brave at 1:30. A third of the regular parking was reserved for the Raiders corporate parking. When I left at 5 p.m., the 4,000 people leaving from the Brave game were channeled through a single lane exit to Ginninderra Drive. Parking arrangements yesterday were an absolute shambles. All transport options are inadequate, and would be even worse if the stadium was in the city. That's from an unsigned texter. It did seem a lot worse than what it had been previously, and I've been there when there's been a Brave game and another fixture on. I don't remember it being as bad as it was yesterday. There didn't really seem to be anyone in charge sort of funneling or talking to traffic or trying to direct traffic.
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1: Yeah, and thanks for calling me. Thanks for calling me. Thanks for listening. It's 22 minutes past three. Make that 23 minutes past three. 0467922666. Or you can call me on 1300 681666. Joining me right now is Brett McKay. He's a rugby union commentator, and I think he was keeping a very close eye on the Brumbies, of course. Hello.
4: Hello. How are you?
1: I was yelling at that television on Saturday.
4: Well, I don't imagine that you're alone. I'd imagine that, that more than a few TVs in Canberra and the surrounding region copped a bit of a hammering on Saturday afternoon.
1: Absolutely. So I guess we need to explain to people too. So it was a 2:30 kickoff, which I think was tricky for people. Do you know what the numbers were at the end in terms of people who went along?
4: Yeah, in terms of crowd, it was it was a tick over 8,100, I think it was, which is one of the Brumbies' bigger crowds of the year, certainly biggest since the start of the year. So, on that front, it was certainly a popular time. I suspect that that Moana Pacifica's last game might have been a bit of a factor in that, but still, it was an interesting one because in more than a few seasons past, the Brumbies have played afternoon games and they've played Sunday games and things like that, and it really hasn't made a lot of difference to the crowd. So, even that number on Sunday afternoon is very much in the Brumbies average for the last couple of years. So it's not a huge spike. But it's certainly a bigger crowd for this year, certainly.
1: I wonder what the difference would be if it had been that bit later, because we had the kickoff for the Raiders was, 5 past 4, and that I think they got 12,000 from memory. I'm trying to remember, it was around 12. I thought that came up on the screen, and I just think that meant later on the day, and also a Sunday perhaps as well. But as you mentioned, Moana Pacifica, what we think is going to be their last game in the Super Rugby, and gosh, they brought it, didn't they? They weren't backing away.
4: Yeah, they really did. They really did. It was one of those games where they literally had nothing to lose. They could leave everything they wanted out in the field. And so we saw a few little trick plays here and there. There was back rowers kicking, and there was a bit of line out trickery at one point. And they just played like they were determined to go out on a high and to finish their time in Super Rugby with a celebration rather than kicking the cans for another loss that was annoying. And the way that they were able to get back in and come back at the Brumbies late in the first half and then finish so strongly in the second half as well was a testament to them, because they played superbly well.
1: They did, but they had two players sent off for periods of the game, and the Brumbies didn't seem to be able to capitalise on that.
4: No, I don't think they scored a point. No, and it was half an hour all up where the Brumbies are playing against 14 men, and I don't think they scored a point in any of those times, which is which was a source of frustration in the Brumbies talking to them, you know, immediately on the field afterwards and in the post match as well. There was you know, whatever they'll put it down to, they I can imagine that their review this morning was fairly brutal. Which it would have needed to have been, because, you know, that was absolutely the worst performance that they would want going into.

0: final series.
1: Yeah, and it was, it just seemed like, it, I don't know, there wasn't, it didn't seem like anyone was having a particularly bad game, but they just weren't gelling.
0: No, they just weren't off. It was one of those games where anything that could go wrong did, and that happened leading into halftime, and then again in the last 20, 25 minutes as well, where, you know, the line out fell apart before halftime completely, and you know, there was kicks that were being sprayed, there was passes pushed, and all that, and it just, yeah, it's probably one of those ones where the coaching team will just go, you know what, there's no positive to pull out of that. Let's just not worry about it. We'll move ahead.
1: Let's talk about what this means for the finals, though. Like, do you just go, okay, that's done. We did enough to get into the finals.
0: Yeah, well, they had to win first and foremost. They essentially secured their spot the week before, but they could still have finished as high as fourth on Saturday. Third was out of the equation on Friday night when the Crusaders won. But they could still have finished fourth. And in the end, with the Blues suffering a heavy loss to the Chiefs in the game that followed the Brumbies on Saturday, it meant that they only needed to have beaten Moana by 15 points. So, you know, it's a real missed opportunity in the end because, you know, had they finished fourth, well, the way the Super Rugby finals is structured this year, you know, they'll obviously need to be four teams play semi-finals next week. So in the second week, so the highest ranked loser would actually, in the first week, would actually go through. So, you know, the Brumbies have denied themselves a, you know, potential second chance in this first week. So, and instead now they finish sixth and have to play the Hurricanes, who are absolute red-hot favourites and have been comfortably the best team in the competition.
1: Why does this feel like the Raiders last year?
0: Yeah. And look, unfortunately, it's not the first time that the Brumbies heading into a final have had a last round setback against Moana either. So,
1: no.
0: We've seen this picture before, unfortunately.
1: Hey, Brett, it's been so great chatting. Thanks so much.
0: No problems. Thank you.
1: See you. That's Brett McKay, rugby union commentator there. You're listening to 666 ABC Radio Canberra. I'm Georgia Steins. Bob's called in. Hi, Bob.
2: Hi, Georgia. How you going?
1: Good. Were you at the Raiders game?
2: Oh, sure was.
1: And you didn't drive. You weren't silly like me. How did you get there?
2: Well, I caught a bus.
1: Yeah.
2: From Gungahlin. There's four buses that leave from Gungahlin, about 20 minutes apart. And I just went straight in because they drop you off right at the east gate. And you just walk straight in.
1: Yeah, it sounds pretty good. Now, and then do you park in Gungahlin?
2: Yeah, I park at the Woolies car park. Mm. You know, that big car park across the road from Woolies.
1: See, this is a vote for public transport. Even if
2: And also, as my young bloke, he drove in. He parked at GIO, and he was six rows from the gate. Okay, now we got when I walked to his car, it only took us about 10-15 minutes to get out of there.
1: That's good. Right?
2: So I don't know what the brouhaha is because I've had it when we've had 20,000 people at that stadium.
1: So right. People were saying coming out of the Brave, it was chaos. So that was at 5 o'clock because they hadn't opened the second. Because, you know, normally at the end of the Raiders, they open all the lanes.
2: Yeah, the Brave's on the other side, though.
1: Yeah, but they hadn't opened up. Entrance. Yeah, but they hadn't opened up the second lane. So there was just one lane.
2: Yeah, well, usually they open up all the lanes.
1: Yeah. They
2: and
1: do.
2: You can go straight out to what's that big road? It goes past the hospital there, and it's, you know, there's no it's just one way traffic out.
1: Yeah, absolutely. Yep, yeah. And you just come out and everything's going towards
2: past
1: the
2: RC.
1: I hear you. I think that's a vote for public transport. Thanks, Bob.
2: Oh, yeah, definitely. See ya. Thanks, right. Georgia.
1: That is Bob from Yass. I've got Bernadette from Kayleen too on the line. Hi, Bernadette. We're right on the news, but were you there?
3: Hi, Georgia.
1: Were you there yesterday?
3: No, well, I didn't, but my son and his friend went. And, yeah, you got to get there super early. But it is a vote for public transport, but we come from Kayleen, so you understand where I'm going with this? If you're coming from Banks, how are you catching public transport? Canberra was actually designed at a point when the car was the new, you know, the new sexy transport. Anyone coming here at some point is in a car. Where's all the parking? You can't all park in the Coles, Woolies, Kmart car park.
1: Bernadette, if you're in Kayleen, you're going to have to go backwards to Belconnen or go the other way to Dixon to get one of those buses from that's the thing.

0: isn't it?
1: And
0: yeah.
1: you do, and where are you parking? And here's the thing, Georgia, there's not much signage on this. You can only get taxis and Ubers and whatever from one side over at Melbourne-Inga. You can only get buses from Greig and Larkham. That's quite a big walk after a game.
0: Absolutely.
1: You kind of needed a ring road. You need better design for this.
0: They're very good points, Bernadette. Thank you so much. That's Bernadette from Kayleen. I've got Jennifer Sexton too with news headlines. Hi, Jen.
2: Hi, Georgia. Making news, the ACT Aboriginal and Torres Strait Islander Affairs Minister Suzanne Orr says she wants to work with Canberra's First Nations community towards truth-telling before establishing a treaty. The government's committed more than $750,000 to start a truth-telling project as part of a broader $14 million First Nations initiatives package. In other news, senior Labor frontbencher Mark Butler says a new opinion poll showing One Nation is the most popular party in the country demonstrates a level of frustration Australians are feeling right now. Federal Treasurer Jim Chalmers says the government's tax system overhaul is not the only factor behind low auction clearance rates in Australia, as revealed in Cotality data out today, blaming interest rates as well. Fire Rescue Victoria says it's still investigating the cause of a house fire that killed a toddler at Werribee in Melbourne's southwest last night. Health authorities in the Democratic Republic of Congo have celebrated the recovery of four Ebola patients. The survivors are among the first to be discharged in the current outbreak. The ACT is forecast to experience warmer than average maximum and minimum temperatures this winter. The Weather Bureau's latest modelling is tipping one of the warmest winters on record for the southern parts of Australia, including the ACT. And in sports, Socceroos coach Tony Popovich says he has confidence in the squad's younger players to play a big role in Australia's upcoming World Cup campaign. Christian Volpato, who switched allegiances from Italy to Australia just days ago, headlines Australia's 26-man squad. Canberra's Jason Guerrier and Kai Truan have also been named. Partly cloudy weather for the rest of the day. A high chance of showers this evening. At the moment, it's 12 degrees at Dixon and Tuggeranong. There is a severe weather wind warning for the central and southern ranges for tomorrow morning, and a sheep graziers warning is in place for the ACT and some surrounding districts. Georgia, there'll be some more news coming up at 4 o'clock. You're talking about the Raiders.
0: Yeah. Good game. Did you go?
2: No, I didn't. And I only got to see a bit of the bits I got to see. That would just seemed like they were so, like, oh, bouncing out of their skins.
0: The tries did not disappoint. I love when they play that style, and it's just so exciting. But there was a period, and I don't know, I need to check, there was a period of like about 10 minutes where they just went right in the first half where they went bang, bang, bang, bang, bang.
2: Yes.
0: That was like, you know, three or four tries. It was crazy.
2: Yeah.
0: Like you'd sit down and then they're like, they've got the ball again and they're running it up. It was really good fun.
2: Fantastic. Okay.
0: See you, Jen.
2: Bye-bye.
0: That is Jennifer Sexton in the ABC newsroom.

We were talking before about parking for these big events and how we can do it better. As Bob from Yass said, get the bus. So we drive to one of the town centres. That's what Bob was saying. He drove to Gungahlin and then you get the bus. Bernadette makes an interesting point, though, that if you're in one of those suburbs that, you know, maybe just a little bit too far to walk for some people, you know, 20 or so minutes, but they're like neighbouring suburbs, you also got to go across a big main road as well, like Ginninderra Drive or other roads. But for those people, to drive to a town centre, you're sort of driving backwards, so to speak, and then parking. But yes, you save yourself queuing up for parking. I think the point too that was the signage was what was talking to a lot of people about it after the game, is that there wasn't very good signage in terms of telling people which car park they could go into, but also that the car parks were full. And so people were queuing up a long time, and then you get to the point where you went and they had to go around the whole square and then were told that there was no parking. And that was, I think, the issue, that people were stuck in cars for 40 or so minutes, not really knowing what was happening. Whereas signs at entry points or, you know, further up the road saying there is no parking or the parking is full, it just didn't seem to be people in charge. And previously it has seemed a lot better organised, but there were different parking people for the different events, which was also kind of interesting, I think. Martin in Chifley says, you wonder how Melbourne copes with all those stadiums and are not a parking structure. And not a parking structure in sight. So missing a couple of. Take Princess Park, where Carlton play. It's actually a park with minimal parking. Yes, they have the trams. Use the free bus to go to Canberra Stadium. Yes, you might have to wait. Park at your town centre car park, says Martin. Yeah, and I think if you're near a town centre car park, that probably works quite well for people to do it that way. I don't know. I had friends coming from Southside. And it would have taken them, I think they said, an hour and a quarter, like to drive their car and then get them. They had to do the two shuttle buses. But I guess it depends from where you're coming from as well. But, yeah, this is like, so public transport or shuttles or park and rides, maybe. But, yeah, also maybe better signage and maybe more cohesive organisation might have helped a little bit.

0: future Prime Minister. So the polling, which I know we've been talking about today across 666, including on breakfast this morning, the polling sort of suggests that for some people that is their preferred Prime Minister. But how much stock do we take in this poll? Or is part of it about that sort of protest, that protest vote, and maybe a protest also against the budget as well? We're going to break down, I guess, the figures and who should be taking notice of them. Because I think Labor for a while, at least that's how a lot of people have taken it, Labor for a while have been, well, this is impacting the Liberals more than us, perhaps taking from some of their base. But should all parties be on notice, so to speak? 666 ABC Radio Canberra Drive, 1300 681 666, if you want to have a chat.
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0: We're marking Reconciliation Day today, and my colleague on Afternoons, Emma Bickley, of course, I did an outside broadcast at the Reconciliation Day event here in Canberra. And that's for people who aren't working, because it's a public holiday here in Canberra. Great for people to go along and, I guess, celebrate and talk and connect with other people in the broader community as well. But when you think about where you spend your time, most of us spend, you know, 5 days, what, a week at work, maybe less for other people. You spend a fair amount of your time when you're not sleeping in your workplace. So what are workplaces doing when it comes to reconciliation? Maybe they have a morning tea leading up to reconciliation or during reconciliation week. But how much effort or effect does that actually have when we look at reconciliation? What do we need to do beyond symbolic gestures? Joining us right now is Professor Noreen Young, who's the Director for the Centre for Indigenous People and Work based at the University of Technology Sydney, or UTS, who joins us. Hi, Noreen.
3: Hi, Georgia. How are you going?
0: I'm good. Now, you're not saying no to the morning tea, though.
3: No, I would never knock back a cupcake in my life. No one with any sense would do that. Retain the cupcake.
0: Do you feel, though, that for some workplaces too, it just becomes a bit of a tick the box? Oh, we'll do a morning tea and then we've done Reconciliation Week.
3: Yeah, it seems so from our data. What our data is telling us is that if that's all your workplace is prepared to do, then you're not going to overcome or move on racism or improve outcomes for Indigenous workers. And so what our data is clearly telling us is the kind of thing in your intro you talked about, the talking together, we really need to go beyond just the morning teas, despite the excellence of cupcakes.
0: I want to talk about the word reconciliation, because we say Reconciliation Week and Reconciliation Day, but what is that, like, what is entailed in that word for you when you hear it?
3: Well, that's a really interesting question. I am a big fan of the reconciliation movement. I think since the 90s, and it's a long time now, if we think about the changes that have occurred, then that's to be applauded. Reconciliation action plans, I'm an employment practitioner, and reconciliation action plans have delivered outcomes in workplaces in terms of especially numbers of Indigenous people employed. They haven't delivered as yet all of the changes we'd like to see in terms of Indigenous people in leadership and management positions, and certainly hasn't delivered on anti-racism, because that's what our data tells us is the prevalent problem, not anti-racism, racism, in fact. But certainly it's a positive term. I don't know that Indigenous people have anything to reconcile, so it's very much a one-sided concept, but it's

Creedence Clearwater Revival looking out my back door on 666 ABC Radio Canberra. A little bit later on, after 4 o'clock, we're going to continue this conversation about Pauline Hanson as a

0: what we have, and it's created a lot of movement.
1: I want to talk about reducing racism in the workplace then. How do you do that?
0: Well, it isn't inevitable. There are practical things workplaces can do to make real positive change. Introducing racism complaint procedures and anti-racism training can make a huge difference in workplaces. It's distressing for us to see how many workplaces don't have those things, given that they are a requirement of the law pursuant to the Racial Discrimination Act. But what we do see is that our survey, the Gariella 2 survey, found that where a racism complaint procedure was introduced, the level of workplace racism dropped by more than 20%, from 64.3% to 43.6%. And where anti-racism training was introduced, racism dropped from 63.8% to 47.5%. So they're really positive figures, and these actions can have particular and heightened impact if they're embedded in an organisation's reconciliation action plan.
1: Where does education come into it? You know, actually educating people about why that behaviour is you know, racist.
0: Yeah, well, as I said, there's a requirement in the Racial Discrimination Act that organisations do have educate. Oh, sorry, that was just my dog.
1: He's hello.
0: A 11-week-old puppy. So sorry about that. That there is those education pieces in place. What our research really highlights, and we did it in 2020, and then again in 2025. And what is really staggering is that there is still levels of, for example, appearance racism, where people say things all the time, like you're too pretty to be Aboriginal and you don't look Aboriginal and all of that, and things about skin colour in particular, that you would think had been, it's understood in community that they're not appropriate things to say. So we think clearly there does still need to be those education measures in place.
1: So we talk about the role of, say, managers or people within workplaces, and then you've also got the government. Who else is involved?

0: have a regular legislated educative role. It doesn't at all. It's actually up to employers to take responsibility for their own workplaces. And so employers are really holding a big load of responsibility, as they should. They're their workplaces. They operate them. Managers, as you identified,
1: but governments,
0: a really big role.
1: But, Noreen, governments can lead the way when we're talking about public service, though, which is a massive employer.
0: Oh, of course.
1: Yeah.
0: Of course. Of course. And governments provide role modelling in terms of how they approach these things. And now's a really good example where the federal government has implemented a parliamentary inquiry, which colleagues from UTS and I appeared before a few weeks ago, into racism and hatred towards Aboriginal people. And, you know, the ACT is the only Australian state or territory to have a reconciliation public holiday. But, and yes, in the APS, the government, the federal government and the state governments and the territory governments at those workplace levels have responsibility, but employers also have a huge responsibility, as do workers. We each have a personal responsibility to treat other people that we work with respectfully.
1: Or speak up if you see it happening as well,
0: yeah.
1: I guess is the other point.
0: Yeah.
1: It's been so nice chatting to you. Thank you so much. And go spend time with that gorgeous puppy.
0: Sorry about
1: that. No, I loved hearing that. Thanks, Noreen.
0: Thank you.
1: Bye-bye. That's Noreen Young. She is the director of the Centre for Indigenous People and Work at UTS. I just think the pooch wanted to get in on conversations. Nothing wrong with that. Gary from Everett said, Georgia, for games at Bruce Stadium, you can park for free at CIT. There's plenty of parking. It's hard to get out if it's a sellout, but easy if the crowd is small to moderate like this weekend, says Gary. Yes, it was very full because we tried to park in CIT as well. Lots of people parking up on the verge. You know, just which I was like, you're very brave. But also, too, there's a section of CIT for parking, too, which I understand is being used by workers at the hospital, or at least they're allowed to, aren't they? And there's those shuttle buses because there's reduced parking at North Canberra Hospital with all everything that's going on, is my understanding. But, yeah, that's a good tip. Very good tip. This is 666 ABC Radio Canberra Drive. I'm Georgia Stein.

0: Georgia Steins Drive, ABC Radio Canberra, Ngunnawalwarri Wurundjeri.
1: Buying groceries at a really, really big supermarket, like a massive one, is relatively new. Prior to the 1900s, you would have done your shop in the first small family-owned business. Butchers, bakeries, greengrocers, you would have gone to each of them separately to get all the little bits and pieces that you need. And they would have lined many of, you know, the main streets of the towns in which you lived. And you'd probably know maybe the grocers even by name. But there's some interesting research out looking at the way we shop and how that's all changing. And also looks at that more than one in four households are now occupied by a single person, and the number of family homes is shrinking. So many people are moving.

city, we go to a greengrocer, we go to a fruit, or we go to a sort of a provisioning store, we go to a bakery and a butchery, maybe even a continental, you know, delicatessen. But then as we sort of moved into, you know, post-war migration, the urban spread into the suburbs, big shopping centres started to evolve, and they started to follow the populations out into the suburbs. And really what we had is a supermarket had all of those little stores under one roof. But what we're finding now today is that we're

0: I wonder if this plays into all the ready-made meals that people are buying instead, and also to maybe even the meal services.
1: Yeah, it's really interesting, and I'm sure your listeners have probably been into a big supermarket recently, or they'll go in one this evening and realise at the very front of the store, in many cases, is those ready-to-eat, ready-to-go meals, so built for convenience. And, of course, the benefit of that is, A, you don't have to cook from scratch any longer, so it fixes the convenience issue, but in most cases, it also reduces waste. So when you're buying a lot of fruit and veg, generally, and meat as well, generally there's a lot of waste at the end of it. There's always scraps left over. You buy one of those ready-to-eat meals. Again, it's convenient and there's very, very little waste.
0: And I wonder where this fits into then those other bigger stores, you know, like the big bulk stores, the ones where you go and buy a box of, like, pasta sauce.
1: Yes, I mean, like, it's really interesting where we're now seeing this evolution of what we'd refer to as a supermarket. I remember when I worked in supermarkets many years ago, we used to have a little cafe in the Coles supermarket. We don't have cafes in the supermarkets any longer. And supermarkets are essentially shrinking, so you might actually find a small metro or a small local underneath an apartment block. But, of course, you've still got those bigger players in the marketplace where you'll go out and buy 96 rolls of toilet paper and 20 kilos of laundry detergent.
0: What's the next big thing, do you think?
1: Yeah, so I think what we're going to see, and we're already starting to see this now, I know that Kmart launched their AI assistant, Joy, only last week. We've had one of the big supermarkets announce the launch of their AI assistant called Olive. So we'll actually have AI assistants do our grocery shopping for us. We'll be able to talk into our smartphones or into a tablet and say, hey Siri or hey Google or hey Alexa, I want to order my groceries for this week. And the AI assistant will go off and do that for you, and it will come back and say, here's your grocery list based on the meals that we plan for this week. Do you want me to go ahead and make those orders for you, and then those groceries get delivered to your door?
0: I have to say, I don't use a lot of AI, well, to my knowledge, but the idea of just telling them and not having to type in and find it sounds great.
1: Yeah, very convenient, yeah. Now, at the moment, while a number of big retailers, we look at Walmart, they've got Sparky, Amazon has Rufus, UK retailers, and they're using these AI assistants to plan your meals and do your grocery shopping for you. They're not transacting just yet, but I don't think it's a long time off where, you'll actually say, listen, make sure you do a good shop for me this week. Don't spend any more than $150 and shop across all the three brands of supermarket or four brands of supermarket. Get me the best specials and maximise my loyalty points.
0: It does make you think about, the idea too of the staff that work in our supermarkets too. Like, their roles have changed, haven't they? When you go to the supermarket now, there might be only two people on tills and the rest are standing there in case the till doesn't do what you need it to.
1: Yeah, and there's always this debate about technology will take away jobs. But what's really interesting is that where you might not see too many people at the front of the store anymore, what we've now got is those people walking up and down those aisles, picking and packing those orders, which they were doing 100 years ago when you walked into that little grocer, someone was waiting there to go and

0: steep decline. Gas fuels Australian industry and it brings in export income, but the report says successive Australian governments have ignored the decline and have failed to plan for it. Program director and lead author of the report, Alison Reeve, says the government needs to consider how to deal with the issue.
1: The number of people who are using gas declines and the amount of gas we use declines, we still have to pay for all that infrastructure. And if we don't start thinking about how we write that down in its financial value, and then also about how we decommission it, we could end up with a very, very messy situation.
0: Overseas, and Colombia's presidential election will go to a runoff on the 21st of June between two candidates on opposite ends of the political spectrum. Right-wing Abelardo de la Espriella, an admirer of US President Donald Trump, has come out on top of the first round of voting. He's followed closely by the left-wing Senator Ivan Cepeda, who's an ally of the current president, Gustavo Petro. Mr. Espriella says it's time for change.
2: Here's your tiger. Let him roar and bite. Thank you, Colombia. My heart goes out to you. Thank you for your passion. We'll confront, defeat and punish Colombia's enemies who seek to destroy our homeland. Petro's out.
0: Malaysia has begun enforcing rules banning millions of children younger than 16 from owning social media accounts. They apply to platforms with at least 8 million users, including Facebook, Instagram, TikTok and YouTube. Malaysia's government says the measures are aimed at protecting children from harmful content, cyberbullying and platform features designed to encourage excessive use. Last year, Australia became the first country to introduce a social media ban for those under the age of 16. Since then, several other nations have followed suit. To sport, and Socceroos coach Tony Popovic says uncapped midfielder Christian Volpato has a big future in the national team after being selected for the upcoming World Cup. The 22-year-old was a surprise inclusion in the 26-player squad after switching allegiance from Italy to Australia a few days ago. The tournament gets underway in North America next week, and Popovic says Volpato has shown good form in limited appearances in Italy's top flight.
3: When he has come on, you know, you can see, you know, technically a very good player, great left foot. He's comfortable under pressure, which you have to be in the Serie A. So I'm really looking forward to working with him.
0: And Canberra's Jason Guerrier and Kai Truan have also been named in the Socceroos squad. Canberra's weather for the rest of the day, partly cloudy, a high chance of showers this evening. Winds northwesterly. The temperature at the moment, 12 degrees at Tuggeranong and 11 at Dixon. Tomorrow's showers are forecast a top of 13. 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
1: It is 5 minutes past four on this Reconciliation Day today, this public holiday here in the ACT. Thank you for choosing to spend your time listening to your radio, 1300 681 666, if you want to get involved in any of the conversations that we'll be having this half hour. We're going to chat to Dick Telford, Cam Myers' coach, after 4:30 on the latest good results that he's been having as well. So that's coming up, as well as that. The rise of One Nation. We'll get a local reaction too from multicultural community here in Canberra in regards to that. But this half hour, we'll sort of look at the polling and what we can take from it or not, and who should be worried if it's when it comes to political parties in regards to this. 0467 922 666. That's also the text line as well. And when we look at crime, maybe in our neighbourhoods, maybe in our homes, our cars, invariably when the conversation comes to what is, you know, deemed petty crime or some of these crimes, people often point the finger at the ACT laws in and around drugs. But is there any proof that certain things being decriminalised leads to more crime? We'll be looking at that. 0467 922 666 or 1300 681 666.

0: All In is a call for all Australians to commit to reconciliation every single day. Reconciliation Week on 666 ABC Canberra.
1: And that's who you are right now on 666 ABC Canberra. This is the Drive program. I wonder if you woke up to news regarding the polling, and maybe we're a little bit surprised too if you look at the, particularly around the youngest voters, and that many of them would prefer Pauline Hanson to lead the country. Or maybe that wasn't surprising to you at all. This morning on ABC Brisbane, Senator Pauline Hanson was asked whether she wanted to be Prime Minister.
2: If I have to do that, like, I haven't been doing this for all this period of time and turn around and say, oh, no, I don't want it. Because why then would I encourage people to vote for One Nation? I've been the leader of this party. So if that be the case, if that's what the people want, because they'll be knowing if they vote for One Nation, I'm the leader of the party, I will automatically be in that position. But it's a long way outside the election. We're only talking about polls of last, this weekend, if it was held now, but that's not the case.
3: Yeah.
2: So I'm not heading down that path, right?
3: I understand.
2: Pushing forward to get more people elected to Parliament with common sense policies.
1: And that is Pauline Hanson there. So what was the polling? It was the latest Australian Financial Review Redbridge Group Accent Research poll. And what it has is One Nation on 31%, ahead of Labor on 28%, with the coalition trailing behind. So who should be taking note to this, and how much stock can we take in it overall? Jill Shepherd is a lecturer at the School of Politics and International Relations based at ANU's College of Arts and Social Sciences and joins us. Good afternoon.
4: G'day, Georgia.
1: Was this surprising to you?
4: I mean, I would like to say, no, I can pretty much predict anything in politics, but of course we can't. But this is genuinely uncharted territory for any of us, and any of us who says otherwise is lying. But on the other hand, you know, that figure of Labor being on 28% of the primary vote in this poll, that's only down, that's, you know, it's a big, doing a lot of heavy lifting there, but that's only down 9 percentage points from the last election. It's really important to keep in mind that Labor was not popular when they won a stonking majority in the House of Reps. So they're coming off a low base. They're much lower at the moment. And it seems that it's not confined just to the coalition side of politics now. This leakage from the major parties to One Nation is happening to Labor as well. And at the start of this year, Anthony Albanese was calling people who were, you know, telling pollsters that they were going to vote One Nation, you know, warning them that One Nation was very extreme and that this is outside the mainstream of how we do Australian politics. But now that it's come for them, I think we'll probably see a fairly different tune from Labor.
1: How much of it can we put down to a post-budget protest

0: vote or protest intent, I guess, more the point?
1: Look, it's really hard to say, but my gut feel is that this is less about the budget specifically and anything, you know, any of that detail contained in the budget, and more about the fact that in the meantime, since that budget was tabled in the parliament, you know, most voters will have had another letter from their bank saying the interest rates have gone up again. In the meantime, both major parties are arguing about whether this is budget reform or not. They're not really talking about what the government is going to do to bring inflation down, or, you know, to a much broader point, whether the government can do that much at all. We know from surveys done by the ANU that more voters than ever don't think that domestic governments can have any impact on the domestic government, that we are just beholden to international trends. And if that's the case, then all of this talk about, you know, budgetary levers is sort of beside the point if we don't think that government actually makes a difference anymore.
0: Dr. Jill Shepherd is our guest. She is a lecturer in the School of Politics and International Relations at ANU. You mentioned before that previously, particularly the Prime Minister, was sort of like, well, one nation's the right side of politics problem, not ours. But as you mentioned, it's leaking to the left as well. How big a problem could it be?
1: I think it's a huge problem, because if you listen to Pauline Hanson right then, I should say it's a huge problem for the major parties. If you listen to Pauline Hanson in that grab that you played, she's being really honest. She's saying that she wants to be Prime Minister. There's 150 people in that party room and only one of them is Prime Minister. And I'm putting money on the fact, sorry, not in the party room, in the parliament, but I would put good money on the fact that every one of them deep down wants to be Prime Minister. And so this way that One Nation has of communicating with voters, this is completely foreign to the major parties. It's not something that they can just turn around and start doing. And so as long as she's got that in her back pocket, I think it's a massive threat to the major parties. You know, they have to undo decades of being, you know, kind of milquetoast, very centrist, very run-of-the-mill, very scared to upset anyone kind of political parties. And they're going to try to do that in the next 2 years. And I just don't think they'll be able to convince us.
0: I think one of the things that I found surprising, as someone who doesn't have your expertise in this area too, is that younger voters, were slightly higher than other generations. Is that surprising?
1: It's still surprising. Again, I'm not going to pretend that I predicted any of this. But what's really interesting from polls where we break down political attitudes by age is that we know that voters between about 18 and 30 are really optimistic. They feel great about Australian democracy. They feel confident that their preferred party, you know, will look after them when they eventually get into government, and they feel that the system will work for them eventually. What happens between sort of 30 and 50, 45 to 50, is that falls off a cliff. And those figures, those trust in government, trust in the parliament, you know, optimism about the direction of the country, which is something that Tony Barry from Redbridge has talked about this morning, and this belief that government or people in government work for us and not for their own interests, that all nosedives. And I think that's intrinsically tied to lack of job security, lack of housing affordability, and a sense that the system is working for someone else and that we're getting older. We gave you 10 years sort of grace for this to start working for us, but it's still not working.
0: I want to talk also to you about, I guess, what's happened a couple of days ago, which is former Prime Minister Tony Abbott now being the president of the Liberal Party and saying that he will help the Liberal Party win back power. I wonder what you make of that.
1: I think there's a couple of things to sort of make, and I'm not really sure where I stand on it yet. I'm sure I'll have a take in about 6 months. I think it's very interesting. It says something about the major parties that they go back to someone like Tony Abbott. When the coalition gets in strife, they'll tend to roll out John Howard, who, you know, stands up in front of them all and gives them a good talking to, and then they say, oh, sorry, Mr. Howard, and they come back, you know, a bit better behaved. On the Labor Party side for many years, that was Bob Hawke or Gough Whitlam, who were these senior figures who could sort of walk into the party room, wield a big stick and get everyone to behave a little bit more nicely. Now, whether Tony Abbott has that kind of gravitas in the coalition party room remains to be seen. He is very well regarded by his colleagues in the Liberal Party. He gets along very well with his peers, which I think is probably a good sign for the Liberal Party. But on the other hand, you know, it is another blast from the past. And if these parties are trying to convince us that they've learnt anything from 6 months of, you know, stompingly good One Nation polls, I don't know.

0: that going back to a failed prime minister is necessarily a signal that they're moving in the right direction.
1: And would that be attractive to young voters, going back to someone like Tony Abbott?
0: I mean, I hope for the Liberal Party that young voters don't think too hard about this, because if that's what they're trying to do with the appointment of Tony Abbott to the party presidency, then I don't think they'll have much luck. What it does do, though, is I think it sharpens the coalition's messaging potentially on economic management, and that they're going to go into the next election, if Angus Taylor is still leader, which is always a big if, as a more conservative, but also a more economically sort of cautious party than they have been in recent years. I know they were really shaken by polling after the 2025 election that said Labor was, for most voters, the preferred economic manager. Now, that's been the Liberals' lifeblood for so long, and it really, I think, hurt their ego as much as anything. And I think Angus Taylor is showing signs, probably with Tony Abbott, that he wants to get that mantle back.
1: Thanks so much for your time today. I appreciate it.
0: Thanks, Georgia.
1: Thank you. That is Jill Shepherd. She is from ANU's College of Arts and Social Sciences, where she is a lecturer in the School of Politics and International Relations. This is 666 ABC Radio Canberra. I'm Georgia Steins.

That is Zombies with Time of the Season. You're listening to 666 ABC Radio Canberra. I'm Georgia Steins. Now, back in 2023, you might remember the ACT became the first Australian jurisdiction to decriminalise small amounts of illicit drugs, such as cocaine, heroin, ice, MDMA. Now, it was viewed as pretty controversial at the time, the drug bill, and was introduced to the ACT Legislative Assembly about 1 year after the ACT legalised personal use amounts of cannabis. Now, at the time, there was a fair share of opposition, as you might recall, including from the ACT's top cop, who said the

0: and the proposal, but promised to help implement them. So where are we at when it comes to the legalisation of these drugs and what effect does it have? Because if you spend some time on your local notice board, maybe on your social media, whenever there are break-ins or people talk about break-ins, invariably, pretty much within about 10 or 20 minutes, someone is on there linking it back to decriminalisation of certain drugs. So has it had an effect when it comes to those sorts of crimes or not? And there has recently been a report from the independent evaluation of the ACT's drug decriminalisation, and that was tabled in the ACT Legislative Assembly last week. So what does it tell us? Anke van der Steren is Alcohol, Tobacco and Other Drugs Association's acting CEO and joins us. Good afternoon.
1: Oh, good afternoon, Georgia.
0: Tell me about the report and how it was done.
1: Yes, so the report was done by interviewing a number of stakeholders, including the police, healthcare providers and people who use drugs, and also looked at data like police data, health data to come to the findings.
0: And can you tell us what it found?
1: So essentially, the evaluation shows that the implementation of the drug decriminalisation laws are doing exactly what they were intended to do when they were proposed, and that is to treat drug use as a health issue, not a criminal justice one. So it found, for instance, that the legislation has resulted in around 70% of people who've been found in possession of drugs for personal use being diverted from the criminal justice system, with the majority of those being referred to a health assessment.
0: Does it go on to look at, I guess, how successful those programs are, the diversion programs?
1: So it has found that the majority of people who have been referred have shown up for a health assessment. Yes,
0: I know that you probably hear this argument a lot of times too, but people will often point back to decriminalisation as why, you know, there might be spikes in homes being broken into, or why it appears like there are more homes being broken into. Does the research bear any of that out?
1: So, no, it doesn't. So it actually shows when they've looked at it through the evaluation, they looked at police crime statistics, and we know that those crime statistics, for instance, offences against property and persons, have in fact been going down in the ACT. And there's actually the report, didn't show any connection between the decriminalisation legislation and, you know, any increase in crime or public safety at all.
0: Of course, as I mentioned earlier in my intro too, is that at the time, and I remember because I was working here, of course, too, but it was pretty controversial. There was lots of opposition, including from ACT's top cop. Have many of those people, I think, have been won over, do you think, or not?
1: Well, you would have to talk to them, but I did see in in an Instagram post last week on the ABC Canberra Instagram post that the ACT police chief had clearly stated that drug decriminalisation wasn't associated with crime statistics.
0: Can we be doing it better, though? Like, is the idea around, like, obviously decriminalisation is one step, but everything else has to work, doesn't it? That these people get, it's treated like a health issue and they get assistance. Are all the other bits falling into place or not?
1: Oh, look, I think there's always, more that we can do. I think, we know, for instance, that waiting lists for drug treatment services are long, and that that people, the number of people who need assistance and support with drug issues, a proportion of them can't get the assistance that they need. So yes, there's always more to do.
0: Thanks so much for explaining the report to us too, but just addressing those issues as well. Thanks for your time.
1: No worries. Thank you.
0: Thank you. Anke van der Steren, she is from the Alcohol, Tobacco and Other Drugs Association, or ATODA. 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We were talking about Pauline Hanson earlier, but also you might well have known that the Australian revealed that Senator Pauline Hanson skipped 88% of

0: Senate estimates over the past 10 years, which seems like quite a lot. Now, in response to that, the other thing that happened was that Barnaby Joyce came out and defended Pauline Hanson and basically making the point that, you know, they didn't get the same, I guess, shot at Senate estimates that the major parties did.
1: I think it's really important that people understand that the committees are chaired by either Labor or the Coalition. One Nation doesn't get to chair committees, and so it's obviously they get swayed to what they want to do, and there are times where for One Nation they sit in there and it's just gobbled up by the government giving the talking points.
0: Which is interesting when you hear Barnaby Joyce say that, because if you do look at what happens in Senate estimates, an independent senator called David Pocock seems to be in there quite a lot asking questions. We're going to have a chat to him a little bit later on to work out how fair it is in terms of being asked to ask questions and whether it could be fairer. Right now, though, time for news headlines with Jennifer Sexton.
2: Thanks, Georgia. Making news, the ACT Aboriginal and Torres Strait Islander Affairs Minister Suzanne Orr says she wants to work with Canberra's First Nations community towards truth-telling before establishing a treaty. After the government committed more than $750,000 to start a truth-telling project. Federal Treasurer Jim Chalmers says he's not surprised by a post-budget opinion poll showing One Nation is the most popular party in Australia and that more than 50% of participants view the budget as bad for the nation. A Queensland boy is facing serious charges after an investigation involving counter-terror officers. The 13-year-old was detained last Thursday after allegedly threatening people with a knife in Maryborough. France and Germany have both criticised Israel's further push into southern Lebanon as it escalates its campaign against Hezbollah. In a statement, Germany's foreign minister says it's a cause for serious concern that would trigger further displacement within Lebanon. Five people have been killed and two injured after an explosion triggered a fire at a private defence and aerospace company in South Korea. The Star Sydney Casino has been fined $10 million over thousands of gambling and financial crime breaches. And ACT police are seeking witnesses and dash cam footage after a resident in Everett in Canberra's north was threatened by burglars with knives early yesterday morning. The weather for the capital heading into this evening, cloudy with a high chance of showers, most likely later this evening, winds northwesterly to 25 kilometres an hour, a low of 4 tonight. Tomorrow showers are forecast with northwesterly winds, a top of 13 degrees. There's a sheet graziers warning in place for the ACT. There's a severe wind warning for damaging winds for the central and southern ranges for tomorrow morning. At the moment, it's 11 degrees at Dixon and 10 at Tuggeranong. More news at 5 o'clock, Georgia.
0: Hi, Jen.
2: Hello.
0: Happy first day of winter. Happy Reconciliation Day.
2: All of the above. All of the
0: above. It was a cold start, wasn't it? Did you go for a walk?
2: Yes, I did. Yeah. I went for a walk around Lake Ginninderra this morning. Not all the way around, but just partly.
0: I was so impressed.
2: Are you?
0: I went to go for a walk and then I just went to the coffee machine.
2: You were probably still, you know, completely on a high and rattled by Raiders win last night.
0: So good.
2: You probably just couldn't, you know, contain yourself.
0: I need, I'm talking to Alan Tung later, Tungy, but I need the stats on how many tries they scored in that short period of time.
2: Oh, okay. Good.
0: I'll work it out.
2: Thank you. Jen. Bye-bye.
0: That's Jennifer Sexton in the ABC newsroom. Thanks for joining me on ABC Radio Canberra. This half hour, we're going to be talking about Cam Myers, who just, it seems to be doing better and better. Impressive young man. We'll chat to his coach, Dick Telford, about the path ahead. As well as that, we're going to speak to a member of the Australian Multicultural Action Network for their response to One Nation and Pauline Hanson and the figures around the support. And does that translate in terms of right across the country? And how does that make migrant, refugee and people from multicultural communities feel? What's the effect? This is 666 ABC Radio Canberra Drive.

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0: That sounds like a good club, doesn't it? This is 666 ABC Radio Canberra Drive, 1300 681 666. If you want to chat about any of the issues we're talking about today, Senate estimates will come up a little bit later on. Does everyone get a fair shot? All the politicians across the board? Or do you accept Barnaby Joyce defending Pauline Hanson's record? What, 88%? Times is not there for Senate estimates over the last 10 years. And he put it down to parties like One Nation not getting, I guess, as much access in Senate estimates. If you're someone who has briefed a minister for Senate estimates or spent a bit of time in there, I wonder what your thoughts are. 1300 681 666 or 0467 922 666. Right now, though, to athletics and a track meet in Germany over the weekend. Canberra's 19-year-old Cam Myers finished in just over 1 minute and 44 seconds in the 800 metres. Now, what makes this even more, well, impressive is that my understanding is that's not his main event. His main event is the 1500 metres. That's what he's a specialist in. But it's an important race on his calendar ahead to a major international track meet coming up over the next month. Now, one person keeping him on track, of course, is his coach, Dick Telford, who joins me. Hi, Dick.
4: Yeah, how you going, Georgia?
0: This is pretty. Can you explain, I guess, the significance of what he was able to do in the 800 metres?
4: Yeah, it was pretty exciting, really, in that he ran a time of 1:44.05, which was the third fastest ever run by an Australian, and wasn't his main event, which is the 1500. But I think what makes it rather extraordinary is that he won the Nationals 5,000 metres. Now he's run remarkably well in the 800 metres. But in another way, it's not that surprising because the way we train for him to run his favoured race, which is the 1500 metres or the mile, is to make sure his fitness covers both the faster work and the longer work. It's just that he's doing them a bit better than what a lot of people, including me, might have expected some time ago.
0: And he's only 19, Dick. You and I have talked before that what he's running in, often people just get better, don't they? And he's doing this at quite a young age.
4: Yeah. He turns 20, I think, probably in a couple of weeks, actually. I better check that. The thing with Cam is that we've got to keep him in, because he's young, and I know there are a lot of very, very good athletes of all types around the 19, 20 years, but the way we like to do it is to gradually move him up through the ranks so that he's always able to do a little bit more each year or a little bit more quality each year and run a bit faster each year rather than throw everything right into it right now so that we haven't got nothing to look forward to the following year. At this stage, it's working pretty well.
0: Tell me where he's been training of late.
4: Well, he did 3 weeks over in Flagstaff, Arizona. It's a really nice area to train, a lovely town up around 2,100 metres. He went over to Germany, which is the base that we have in Germany. I'm still in Canberra, but I'll be over there with him soon. But it's a base in Germany called Tübingen, which is a university town, a very lovely university town with an old centre, which is a really good place to train with a couple of nice tracks. And that's where he'll train from and through to the Commonwealth Games in Glasgow at the end of July.
0: You mentioned there too that you're going to go over there soon, of course, but he's not alone, is he? Like, he's also training alongside some of your other athletes, is that right?
4: Yeah, there are a couple of my other athletes over there, but when you get pretty good like Cam is, you have a manager or an agent who represents him and gets him into the races and organises his money and his funding and all that sort of stuff. So his agent's over there with him. And another Canberra runner, or he's down from the north coast really, but he's lived in Canberra for the last 6 years, and that's Jai Edwards, another of my runners, who just ran a 334.9 1500 in his second run in about a year and a half, which puts him in contention for Commonwealth Games as well. Cam's already in. We've got another local runner that could be in the Commonwealth Games as well.
0: Oh, that's so great, isn't it? I understand he's also learning from a Canberra Paralympian. Is that right, Michael?
4: Michael Roger?
0: Yeah.
4: Michael Roger is he's an athlete that's trained by Philo Saunders, again, another Canberra coach and physiologist, and actually an ex-PhD student of mine, which is really good. There are a number of people over there with my runners who train together, including some Paralympian runners, and they all work together. It's a fantastic group.
0: So the next big test of him, when is that?
4: Well, he's got a couple of really big races coming up, starting from next Saturday, and that's Stockholm Diamond League Grand Prix, which is a 1500. And this will be really exciting because Cam's actually raced against Olympians and best Australian runners, and he's just run that race that he won on this last race, the 800 he ran. That was his seventh win in a row. So he's undefeated this year and from the end of last year, including a couple of races in the Nationals where he won the 1500 as well as the 5K. So, but now he comes up against some of the top three or four runners in the world at Stockholm and then Oslo in a race they call the Dream Mile in Oslo before he runs in Paris for the Diamond League. I think it's the 28th of June. So he's got some very big tests coming up, which I think we're all looking forward to.
0: You've been coaching him for a while. I know you have incredible faith in him, but you've got obviously a lot of experience, Dick, but he still seems to surprise you. He's one of those athletes, isn't he?
4: Yeah. It is surprising in a way, but the way he trains and

0: It does make things look a bit easier than they should when he's running some of those times. It does make things a look a bit easier, and that's one of the things we try to do at training. We try to run with, obviously, a lot of power and a lot of you run as well as you possibly can, but you've got to outwardly look as though you're being relaxed in the face and the shoulders, and we always concentrate on that. And he sometimes fools me because he looks a bit more relaxed than what he actually is when he's running hard.
1: And you don't want him too relaxed, right, Dick?
0: Well, not relaxed in terms of his running muscles, but if he can relax the things that don't, propel him forward, that's, I think he's got that down to a fine art.
1: Hey, it's been so great chatting to you as always. Wishing him the best of luck too, and thanks so much for your time, Dick.
0: No, not at all. All the best. Bye-bye.
1: Thank you. That is Dick Telford, a coach. Oh, done many things here in Canberra, of course, but he's also Cam Meyer's coach, one of his many achievements, of course. And Cam just keeps on, I don't know, he just keeps on doing the unexpected a little bit too. Although I think many people know what he's capable of. But yes, he basically finished in just over 1 minute and 44 seconds in the 800 metres, which is not his specialist event. That is the 1500 metres. But yes, as Dick Telford said, he'll be heading over there soon to catch up with Cam. This is 666 ABC Radio Canberra. I'm Georgia Steins.

0: That is Jimmy Little, late great Jimmy Little, with The Way I Made You Feel. I got to interview him once when he travelled with his foundation that he had, helping other Indigenous or Indigenous communities, but people as well. I think called the Jimmy Little Foundation from memory. But he was in Alice Springs when I was working there for the ABC. Oh my gosh, such a fabulous man. We were doing a pre-record and I wanted to check his levels and I said, can I just get you to talk? And he said, I'm in Alice Springs with a lovely woman and it's a beautiful day or something like that. And he was just so lovely. Anyway, I think of that sometimes when I play that song. This is 666 ABC Radio Canberra Drive. We're going to talk about Senate estimates and the way they work. And does everyone get a fair shot?
1: Hi, it's Zan Rowe. Excited that a new generation are taking on a classic series. 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
0: If you listen to this program enough, you probably already know that the case of, particularly the recent series that ABC's Liz Byrne and James Fyver have been involved in, which was the case of Irma Plaisig's, that podcast, I have re-listened to episodes quite a few times and I love it. I have also a new podcast that I'm seriously getting into. And the strange thing about this is I don't think I ever thought about Fuel so much, but now I love Fuelcast. And Fuelcast did this episode about what is the shelf life of oil. And this is off the back of fears are growing that global oil supplies are approaching minimal operational limits. So the amount of oil needed to keep pipelines and storage facilities stocked and safely running. So Carrington Clark, in this episode, he had spoke to Alan Kohler and started by asking what the difference is between minimal or minimum oil requirements and the oil that's available to go to market.
3: Welcome to Fuelcast. I'm Carrington Clark and this is your source to stay on top of the numbers behind the ongoing global energy crisis. It's Monday, June the 1st. We're recording mid-morning. Let's have a look at the figures. The price of Brent crude has fallen to $93 a barrel since we last checked in. The national average price of unleaded has dropped to $1.80 per litre. And the national average price of diesel has dropped as well to $2.30 per litre. Today I'm joined by Alan Kohler to dig into the major energy headlines. Good morning, Alan.
4: Good morning, Carrington.
3: Alan, it's been a couple of weeks since I last had the pleasure of talking to you, and it appears when we look at those key numbers that we've actually seen an improvement in that time, but there are fears that global oil supplies are approaching so-called minimum operational limits. That is the amount of oil needed to keep pipelines and storage facilities stocked and safely running. Veteran market strategist Jeff Curry, who's the co-chairman of ABEX Markets, says it's likely that minimum operating levels will first affect Asia, then hit Europe, and then the United States. Alan, what do you make of this warning, and how close are we for this being a major problem?
4: It's a bit hard to tell because, you know, there's lots of different ways of cutting it, but it depends on how much fuel do you think has to be left in the tanks, whether it's 10% or 20%. It's a bit hard to tell. But look, we're clearly going to get close to it at some point fairly soon. And each country is different too. I mean, China's got a lot more storage than everyone else. America's probably in a reasonable position because it's producing a fair bit of its own oil. So look, there's no precise amount of days or anything, but we're getting close.
3: It appeared early on in this energy crisis, Alan, that it was Southeast Asia and South Asia in particular that were the quickest to move when it came to protecting the storage that they already had in place and to try to limit how much they were utilising. Is it fair to say that those are the areas that are most at risk of hitting these particular problem patches?
4: Yeah, I think so. Yeah, I mean, that's true. And they're kind of starting to clamp down, I guess, at this point. And that's causing prices to rise and will stay high. So, I think that I think the storage is running down everywhere, really. But as you say, in Southeast Asia in particular.
3: Looking at some of the numbers that Casey Briggs, our colleague, has been tracking, you know, based on the government's own numbers, we actually have improved our own position here in Australia when it comes to storage of diesel, petrol and jet fuel throughout this crisis, in part because we've gone and paid, it appears, a lot of money to make sure that we could get our hands on

0: or more. Are we relatively well insulated going forward, do you think, at least compared to other countries?
1: Well, the government's officially reported that Australia holds 48 days of petrol, 36 days of diesel and 30 days of jet fuel. And as you say, they've put $10 billion aside in the budget for fuel storage, of which $6.2 billion, I think, is earmarked for private storage, loans and so on to help companies, and $3.8 billion for government storage, which doesn't exist at this point. I mean, if I look on, I looked on the IEA website and it says that Australia's storage is 49 days, so that's a bit more than the government is reporting. But that's kind of well below the average. The average of other countries is around about 100 days. So we're kind of half, according to the IEA website, we're half the average. And I think part of that's because, well, I think it's probably entirely because we import 90% of our oil, so, or in fuel. And so what they talk about is days of net imports, right? And, and Australia's net imports are so high that we can't, you know, the government's just never been able to afford, and the industry's never been able to afford that much storage. So we just haven't got as much as other countries.
0: On that topic of oil storage, listener Sergey, who joins us from Canberra, asks, can very large volumes of fuel be stored in Australia without the fuel going off, i.e. without the fuel octane degrading? Alan, how difficult is it to store fuel in the form of petrol in particular, also diesel, for extended periods?
1: Well, it does go off. I didn't know this until I researched it following that listener's question. And petrol has the shortest shelf life, lasts 3 to 6 months under ideal conditions. And if it contains ethanol, which most retail fuel does to some extent, that shrinks dramatically to just 30 to 90 days before going off. Diesel lasts 6 to 12 months, can go to 2 years to 3 years if you get the proper additives into it, and jet fuel lasts up to 3 years with no significant changes. That's got the longest shelf life. So there you go. It does go off.
0: It does go off, but the way of kind of dealing with that process of it going foul is that you kind of cycle through, don't you? If you build more storage, particularly when it comes to petrol, you basically have your, you know, different tanks that are of different levels of age. And then you kind of use the oldest first, I guess, as you work through it. So there is a way of at least trying to extend it, to extend how much storage we have by cycling through those stores.
1: Yes, that's right. That was just how you, I'm sure, cycle through your milk on the fridge, right? No, just kidding.
0: And it's a very good analogy, I think. No one wants to drink off milk and no one wants to put off fuel in their car.
1: I wonder if the fuel tanks have got use-by dates on them.
0: You'd hope someone's keeping track of it all. But, yeah, it's a good question,
1: yeah,
0: and
1: right.
0: It's a very relevant question from Sergey, because the government is looking to increase our store of these critical components for our economy. And if you need to, A, make sure that you've got the right storage, you've got enough of the storage, and that you're keeping track of how old the fuel is so you don't damage anyone's car.
1: That's right. And you can tell with the diesels off because it goes dark. It darkens and when it's fresh, it's clear.
0: Fascinating.
1: That's interesting.
0: We're all becoming experts on fuel as fuel cars continues. Alan, thank you so much for joining me. You can catch ABC Business Daily later today, and we'll be back in your feeds with all things fuel on Wednesday. Catch you next time, Alan.
1: Thanks, Carrington.
2: That is Carrington Clark there, and he's talking to Alan Kohler. I love how he said we're all experts about fuel. I will not ever say that about me, but I'm definitely more interested in it than I've been before and understanding a little bit more. So you can find those episodes on ABC Listen if you have that already set up and ready to go. We're going to go to Senate estimates. Not really, but we're going to be talking about Senate estimates after 5 o'clock. Now, this is off the back of comments that have been made by Barnaby Joyce. Now, he was defending Pauline Hanson's record turning up to Senate estimates. Apparently, she has skipped 88% of Senate estimates over the past 10 years. That's according to figures revealed in The Australian today. And Barnaby Joyce's response to that in defending Pauline Hanson was around that if you weren't in Labor or Liberal, the two major parties, you didn't get, you know, as much, you didn't get to ask as many questions, or you weren't as involved in the process. So how true is that? Because if you look at some of the shorts from

0: The entertainment of Senate estimates sometimes, you will see many people asking questions that aren't of the major parties. That said, could it be fairer? We'll chat to Independent Senator for the ACT, David Pocock.
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3: Good afternoon, Jennifer Sexton with ABC News. The co-chair of the ACT Reconciliation Council, Selena Walker, has resigned, saying she's lost faith in the Territory Government's approach to Indigenous affairs. James Viver reports.
4: Emerging Ngunnawal elder, Selena Walker is widely known for her work on reconciliation. A founding member of the council in 2018, Ms. Walker says she can no longer put her name to ACT government policies.
5: It does not align with my morals and values, nor the morals and values of my elders.
4: The ACT government says it will continue working on issues raised by Ms. Walker, with a meeting planned later this month. The departure leaves the Reconciliation Council without a traditional Ngunnawal owner. Applications for council members are currently being sought.
3: Airstrikes have resumed between the United States and Iran as each side claims to have hit military targets near the Strait of Hormuz. William Howard Evans has the latest.
6: US Central Command says it's launched self-defense strikes in response to aggressive Iranian actions, including a US drone being shot down over international waters. In response, Tehran says it's targeted a US airbase that's behind an attack on southern Iran, but has not specified where that base is located. Negotiations to end the months-long war failed to advance over the weekend, with US media reporting President Donald Trump wants to see changes to the terms. These changes reportedly relate to the Strait of Hormuz shipping channel and the removal of highly enriched uranium.

0: Thousands of gambling and financial crime breaches. The state's Independent Casino Commission found patrons were allowed to gamble for more than 36 hours straight without a break. The investigation also found nearly 1,900 customers illegally cashed in reward points to cover travel expenses over 5 years. Five people have been killed and two injured after an explosion triggered a fire at a private defence and aerospace company in South Korea. North Asia correspondent Natalie Whiting has more.
1: Five people have died after a fire at a factory operated by Hanwha Aerospace in the city of Daejeon in South Korea. Two survivors managed to escape from the plant but were injured, with one badly burned. Authorities say an explosion triggered the fire, but the cause of the blast is still being investigated. Hanwha is a leading defence and aerospace company, and the Daejeon facility works on propulsion engines and handles rocket propellants. Authorities have said they were unable to access information about the layout of the factory because of national security laws. Natalie Whiting, ABC News.
0: To finance, and the share market has fallen slightly today. Despite a solid finish on Wall Street at the weekend, the ASX 200 has closed down less than a tenth of 1%. Oil is up, gold is down, the dollar's lower, buying 71.8 US cents. To sport, and Australia's men's and women's rugby sevens teams have both clinched the World Championship titles in Spain. Canberra's Jason Guerrier and Kai Truen have been named in the Socceroos squad for the FIFA World Cup. Canberra Raiders fullback Kyo Weeks says yesterday's win over the Cowboys at Canberra Stadium was the team's first proper performance of the season, where the team's focus on defence was the key to their win. And Canberra track star Cameron Myers has set a new under 20 Australian record in the 800 metres at the weekend. Canberra's weather heading into this evening: cloudy with a high chance of showers, winds northwesterly, a low of 4 tonight. Tomorrow, showers are forecast with the top of 13 degrees. There's a sheet graziers warning for the ACT and a severe weather warning for damaging winds for the southern ranges. At the moment, it's 10 degrees in Canberra.
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6: Thanks for joining me on this Reconciliation Day. I'm Georgia Steins and this is The Drive program. So apparently if you're a crossbencher, not much use for you to be in Senate estimates. That's at least according to former Deputy Prime Minister, now One Nation MP, Barnaby Joyce. I'll play you his thoughts on that. This is off the back of Pauline Hanson and what has been attributed to her in The Australian, or basically her record, saying that she skipped 88% of Senate estimates over the past 10 years, and Barnaby Joyce has stood up for her in an interesting way. So we'll go to that in a moment. As well as that, our former Raiders player Alan Tungy will join us to talk about that win yesterday. Gosh, it was fabulous. There was three tries that were scored in such quick succession that you literally just got sat down from standing up and cheering, and then you had to jump back up again, which was fun. It was incredible. That's all coming up on 666 ABC Radio Canberra. If you want to have a chat, you know how to do it. 0467 922 666 or 1300 681 666. That's how you can have your say. Now, as I mentioned, The Australian have said that Senator Pauline Hanson has skipped 88% of Senate estimates over the past 10 years. But apparently crossbenchers are useless in Senate estimates. Pretty much what Deputy Prime Minister Barnaby Joyce said, former Deputy Prime Minister, now One Nation MP, said. This is what he had to say.
7: I think it's really important that people understand that the committees are chaired by either Labor or the Coalition. One Nation doesn't get to chair committees, and so it's obviously they get swayed to what they want to do, and there are times where for One Nation they sit in there and it's just gobbled up by the government giving the talking points.
6: It's gobbled up, apparently. Now, ACT Independent Senator David Pocock has been to a few Senate estimates hearings in his time. I've seen many shorts from comments he's made or questions that he's asked, and he joins us. Good afternoon.
8: Afternoon, Georgia.
6: Is there any truth in what Barnaby Joyce just said?

0: I mean, that's a pretty funny take from Barnaby. Maybe we cut him some slack. He's in lower house. He has no idea what actually happens at Senate estimates. Yes, the government chairs committees, but everyone else gets to ask the questions. And I think it's critical that crossbenchers are there. I certainly see it as a big part of my job, asking questions about a whole range of issues that Canberrans really care about and really trying to get to the bottom of things.
1: And I don't know what your record is. Do you know how many you've been to?
0: I'm there every day, Georgia. And you know, I think Mr. Joyce obviously, doesn't understand the value of Senate estimates. I mean, a good example, just this last week, we were looking through Austender, as we do when it comes to procurement. It's a big issue here in Canberra, and found this contract that the anti-Semitism envoy, Julian Siegel, $200,000, no public tender process. And so I asked questions at Senate Estimates. Turns out it's Scott Morrison's former principal advisor. In that situation, obviously Labor aren't going to ask questions. They ticked off on this $200,000, contract without a public tender process. The coalition aren't going to ask questions because Scott Morrison, that's their guy. And so it's often when the crossbench is actually asking questions that we start to uncover this sort of thing.
1: You said before you've been every day. Are you saying every day of estimates or every day in Parliament?
0: I think both.
1: David Pogue, so what you're saying is for you, you see it as a chance for you in your position as an independent senator to get answers. How much goes into, I guess, turning up knowing the questions to ask?
0: It's something that my team puts a huge amount of work into, Georgia. Obviously, I'm not the one who's has the time to make the calls and really dig in. There's a lot of preparation beforehand, but there's so many things that you do actually get to ask questions about. And I guess it's pretty slack of Barnaby Joyce to say that, because Malcolm Roberts, who is a One Nation senator, actually works really hard at estimates. He's there asking questions, and so I don't think he sees it as pointless. And you get to ask about the petroleum resource rent tax, what's happening at the NAC, procurement, as I said, is a big one. ANU turn up to estimates, you ask them questions, things like bulk billing rates in the ACT, aged care and respite. All these things that are really important, and you actually get a bit more time to ask the department what's happening. You can raise constituent issues too.
1: You don't always get an answer, though, do you?
0: No, not all the time. I've learnt that some of these senior public servants are masters at not answering questions, but you do get some questions, and I think part of the whole process is just them knowing that you are onto certain areas and are going to continue to show up every Senate estimates and push them on it.
1: Is there any ways that you think it could be fairer, or do you feel like you get a fair shot in Senate estimates to ask questions?
0: I think the chairs are generally very fair, though they rotate the call around. Labor, the government senators, very seldom actually ask that many questions. Generally, they'll ask questions when they're trying to, a few Dorothy Dixes to kind of show how great they are. Or really frustratingly, sometimes if you get onto something really good and you're really sort of onto something, then they'll throw in some Dorothy Dixes just to try and talk things out a bit. But generally crossbenchers, it's a mad dash. You're sort of scurrying between committees, waiting to get the call, asking your questions, and moving on to the next one. So, yeah, it's long days, but I think it's a really important part of our democracy.
1: If you have just joined us, David Pocock, Independent Senator for the ACT, is with us. It is, of course, a Reconciliation Day today, a public holiday here in the ACT, the only place where it's a public holiday. Do you think we're getting any closer when it comes to reconciliation, but also a fairer deal for Indigenous people?
0: Georgia, can I just correct the record quickly? Some of my teams just texted me and said, "You missed one day of Parliament when your son was born." So I did miss one day when my son was born. Need to put that on the record.
1: I think you're allowed to miss a day for the birth of your child, David Pocock.
0: But yeah, I'm not. I mean, on reconciliation, I think there has been a bit of a vacuum since the Voice referendum. Obviously, the ACT was the only place where we voted yes. Huge disappointment around the country amongst most First Nations people. And I think since then, there's been a real lack of movement at a federal level to say, sure, people voted against having a voice to parliament, but what is next? I think we've still got a long way to go as a country, and I don't think we should see telling the truth and really reckoning with our past as something that detracts from us somehow. I think it makes us stronger as a country, actually understanding where we've come from, what's happened in the past, and then really, like, truly trying to chart a better path forward together.
1: Look, here in the ACT, David Pocock, the thing about the ACT too that we know is that education levels are high. The ACT is a reasonably affluent town compared to other places too. But still we have this real inequity, particularly when it comes to Indigenous people in prisons. How do we fix that?
0: It's huge. And this is really frustrating as a Canberran, because Canberrans voted yes. They clearly want to see these things dealt with, and yet we have one of the highest Indigenous incarceration rates in the country, one of the highest recidivism rates, and we're the only jurisdiction in the entire country where First Nations people, where the Ngunnawal people, don't own land, don't own and manage land. So there's so much that we can and should be doing. Clearly, as we've seen, Tom Emerson, MLA, sort of digging into some of the cultural issues in the public service year, that's obviously something that needs to be dealt with. But from what I've seen at a federal level, often it comes down to political will and really focusing on things and trying to deal with them in a way that is not just, well, we throw some money at something and we move on, but sustained sort of working through the deeper issues at play.
1: But it's also about autonomy, isn't it? Like letting Indigenous people decide which way they want to go forward.
0: Absolutely. And that was the tragedy of the Voice referendum, where I think everyone can see when you actually have people who are facing problems and know the solutions, having more of a say, you get better outcomes.
1: Thank you so much for your time. I appreciate it.
0: Thanks a lot, Georgia.
1: Thank you. That is Senator David Pocock. He's the independent senator for the ACT. I do love that he corrected the record that he's been there every single day to say his team has corrected him that he wasn't there the day his son was born. This is ABC Radio Canberra Drive, One Day.
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1: Thanks for joining me on 666 ABC Radio Canberra. Paul of McKellar says, Georgia, I suspect this will frustrate many One Nation critics. However, part of One Nation's appeal is that it refuses to engage with institutions that have traditionally been respected, institutions that perhaps no longer command the same respect. Labor is too clever by half of its political tactics and constant wedge plays, while the coalition appears hopeless. Interesting times, says Paul of McKellar. If you want to have your say, 0467 922 666. Or 1300 681 666. We're going to be talking about the Raiders and how well they did too this weekend, yesterday. In fact, if you head along to the game too, the Canberra Raiders ran in 6-2. It was a pretty electric crowd too yesterday to record that convincing win over North Queensland. Now, 5'8", Ethan Strange capped a dream week after his State of Origin debut, scoring 1 try yesterday and setting up another. And they won 26 points to 12. So this, of course, the good news here is that it actually keeps Canberra in the finals contention, 4 points outside the top eight. Let's go to some of the highlights of the game for those who missed it.
3: So impressive on his Origin debut on Wednesday night. Ethan Strange scores a try, a settling try before half-time for the Canberra Raiders. 26-6, kicks a calm green machine with 19 left in the game, Alan Tuck.
4: Living, giving up sort of 30 points every game. Oh, recently.
3: The pass from Tamalolo finds Hulamluki and he tumbles in to score. So just as we say that, the Cowboys score some consolation points.
1: It was like that. I mean, they came pretty late in the end, but the game was exciting. I think it was exciting because it was one of those running games of football that you just, if you turned away for 1 second, you might have missed a try. At least that's how it felt, particularly in the first half. We're going to be joined by Alan Tung,

0: Former Raiders commentator, former captain of the Raiders, I should say, too. Also, you've probably heard him on ABC Radio a bit, commentary and others as well. Also, off and on, quite often, with Tim Gable on Grandstand as well. But Alan Tung will join us very soon on 666 ABC Radio Canberra Drive.
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0: Obviously, there were bits of yesterday's game that maybe, I don't know, maybe Ricky Stewart might not have been happy with, perhaps, Dickie, but the actual game overall, gosh, it was exciting, so much fun. And also, the actual atmosphere I just loved. Alan Tung is a Raiders legend. He's also a commentator as well, and he joins us. Hi, Tungy.
3: Yeah, good afternoon. Thanks for having us. It was exciting. Raiders of old.
0: That's exactly what it felt like. And I don't know, there was one period where they literally scored those three tries. It felt like in less than 10 minutes.
3: Yeah, that's right. Seb Bruce in the 12th minute, Kaya Weeks in the 14th, and Tom Starling in the 16th. So it just went bang, bang, bang, and they played really fast and confident footy, which is a real credit to not the playing group, but also to the coaching staff, because they've been through a little period where, you know, they've been putting in plenty of effort but haven't been coming up with the rewards, and they really backed themselves against the Cowboys team that they, if they had won by 24 points or more yesterday, they were in the top four. So they're going really, really well, and they just turned it on. Really, the Cowboys, I know that Ethan Sanders, his kicking boots weren't on yesterday. He had some tough conversions too, let me tell you, but it was a really convincing win, which was great, up against a quality team.
0: Yeah, well, that's right, because they kept on scoring like right on the sideline, right? That's part of the, which was a bit tricky for the kicker. But there were a couple that was not like him, I think, to miss.
3: Yeah, that's right. But all in all, he had Ethan Sanders. He had a really solid game at halfback. He's been really consistent all year. You know, he was one of the players that really needed to step up with Jamal Fogarty moving to the Manly Seagulls. He's done a really, really good job. So, yeah, it was a great win. A little bit of a concern over Seb Chris, who picked up a neck injury, which, you know, Seb Chris scored a couple of tries there yesterday. So that's a little bit of concern for the Raiders. He's going to be okay, but whether he can back up with a short turnaround this Friday night, 8 p.m. against the Roosters.
0: Yeah, because when he was taken off, they were tapping the head to say it was a head injury, but it was actually his neck, was it?
3: Yeah, that's right. I mean, yes, it's certainly the way that he got caught there. It you know, they do the HIA assessment there, but it is definitely the neck that is the worry there. He's pretty stiff afterwards, but he'll be right from it. But whether he can turn it around to face this Rooster side, we'll soon see.
0: What did you, I guess, what positives do you take from that? They seemed confident. That was one of the things, wasn't it? There was a confidence in their play.
3: Yeah, I mean, a little bit of second phase play, some offloading of the ball there. Tom Starling, I think it was his best game of the season, running out of dummy half, causing headaches. But there's some real indicators in rugby league when you know that your team is on. One of those is, you know, defensively, your kick and your kick chase, being able to do that, that inside defence and the hunger from the inside when the ball goes away from you, where you probably can just take it a little easy, but you work from the inside. Those little things, they were on. And so that was a really good sign for the Raiders. Every time a bomb got put up there, you know, guys were flying through, putting plenty of pressure on the backfield for the Cowboys.
0: And what do you think would concern, I guess, the coaching team at the Raiders, things they'd need to work on?
3: Oh, look, I think, you know, there's always improvements with the structure of the team. I think one of the things that's been hard for the coaching staff this year is they've had a number of players that have had injuries, so they've had to patch up a little bit and modify a little bit of the game plan to be able to suit the players that have come in. I mean, yesterday was a prime example. Dane Laurie playing at 13. He's never played in the forward pack in his life. He's a winger, fullback, come halfback, and then all of a sudden he's playing in the middle. He got pounced a couple of times by Jason Tamalolo, but some of the best forwards in the game have done that. He's really held his own in the middle there. But I think it's about improving on those little combinations, which are important. Seb Chris mightn't play again, so that's going to muddle that up again. But I think it's about playing and backing our style of footy, playing fast, getting some offload, a little bit of ad-lib, backing yourself and letting the individual shine when they get their moments. Crowd was great once again for a long weekend, so, you know, we really appreciate that. Friday night up against the star-studded Roosters lineup will be a good showing too.
0: Yeah, absolutely. And not that it's a competition, but I think what 12

0: 6,000 yesterday, and I think the Brumbies were more like 8.
1: yeah, that's right. Unfortunately for the poor old Brumbies, but yes, it was a really good. They turned up late too. I was a little bit worried there when I turned up early. Our reserve grade team, our New South Wales Cup, had a terrific win and played some really good footy. And it was looking a little bit light on, but they came in a flurry at the back end, which was nice.
0: Yeah, well, there was some parking issues, I think, getting in. I certainly had trouble too. But, yeah, then the crowd was 100% there. Do you reckon that's the best game they've played this season?
1: Yeah, without doubt. I actually really enjoyed, even though it was a loss against the Bulldogs early in the year, I thought they played some really, really good footy, and Ethan Sanders get pulled up a whisker from the try line to win it. So they were in that one right to the end there. But this was certainly our most confident performance of the season, and defensively the hunger that, you know, they're searching for was right there. So a lot of really good things, but as we know in the NRL, you've just got to back it up week in, week out, and no better tests than Friday night.
0: Alan Tung is our guest, obviously a former Raiders player, but also part of the commentary team. You probably heard him on the radio as well. What do you make to, because I haven't spoken to you about this yet too, but just Ethan Strange and Hudson Young's performances at State of Origin. It was something again, wasn't it?
1: Well, it certainly was. Something we should be really, really proud of. I think you almost could feel that performance coming from Hudson Young, because he's been playing like that for probably the last 5 or 6 years, and it just felt like he was going to bring that again to the Origin arena. Ethan Strange, on the other hand, everybody keeps talking about, you know, he's built for this, the way and style and the player that he is, very much like a Laurie Daly from the late 80s and 90s and up to 2000 when Laurie retired. But he is a really strong ball runner, and he's a footballer. He finds a way to be in and around the big moments, and Laurie was like that as a footballer. Ethan Strange is like that too. He gets called into the side late in the week and did not miss a beat. So some really exciting things. There's going to be some huge question marks whether Mitchell Moses plays this weekend and does well. You know, whether he keeps his position at 5'8", he'll certainly be there on the bench.
0: What about the turnaround, though, from such a big game yesterday, and as you said, the Roosters Friday night game too? Will the prep be a little bit different?
1: I mean, the shorter weeks, they really control the volume that they need to put into the players. But certainly with Ethan and Hudson, they'll be monitored even more closely and kept out of probably a fair bit of the heavy leg stuff. So there'll be no dramas. I mean, the sports science now in rugby league is absolutely crazy. I remember when I first started, there was a guy, I remember we first trialled it. One of the trainers was on the sideline trying to add up the metres in his head, how much he'd run. Now with all the GPS and monitors and everything that they do, it's just crazy. So they've got all those training volumes pretty heavily monitored. But I tell you what, the two players that wanted to play the most out of anybody in the Raiders team, one was Hudson Young for his 150th game, and the other was Ethan Strange to back it up. So credit to both of them.
0: Just quickly too, because we're coming up to news time, but what sort of shot do you think we got against the Roosters?
1: Oh, great shot. I mean, I think they'd be disappointed with their performance. They came up against a really good Melbourne Storm side, so take nothing away from Melbourne in Melbourne there last week. They would have been disappointed with their performance. I really rate the Roosters side. Great coaching staff, really quality players. Halves there with Walker and also Cherry Evans. They've got some really smart playmakers there. Reece Robson in the middle too. So they've got a star-studded lineup. There's no doubt about that. But it's about the Raiders focusing on what they can bring and replicating what they did against the Cowboys.
0: Tungy, thanks so much for your time. I appreciate it.
1: Thanks so much for having us on. Take care.
0: Thank you. That is Alan Tung. You'd know him from his prowess on the football field as well, but also as a commentator as well. This is 666 ABC Radio Canberra Drive. Well, if you mark Reconciliation Week in your office with just a morning tea, you might not be hitting the mark. The real test is what happens during the other 51 weeks of the year. Now, Professor Noreen Young is the director for the Centre for Indigenous People and Work at UTS. I spoke to her earlier, and she said that just putting on a small event won't cut it to create change.
2: What our data is telling us is that if that's all your workplace is prepared to do, then you're not going to overcome or move on racism or improve outcomes for Indigenous workers. And so what our data is clearly telling us is we really need to go beyond just the morning teas, despite the excellence of cupcakes.
0: I want to talk about the word reconciliation, because we say

0: Reconciliation Week and Reconciliation Day. But what is that like? What is entailed in that word for you when you hear it?
1: Well, that's a really interesting question. I am a big fan of the reconciliation movement. I think since the 90s, and it's a long time now, if we think about the changes that have occurred, then that's to be applauded. Reconciliation action plans, I'm an employment practitioner, and reconciliation action plans have delivered outcomes in workplaces in terms of especially numbers of Indigenous people employed. They haven't delivered as yet all of the changes we'd like to see in terms of Indigenous people in leadership and management positions, and certainly hasn't delivered on anti-racism, because that's what our data tells us is the prevalent problem, not anti-racism, racism in fact. But certainly it's a positive term. I don't know that Indigenous people have anything to reconcile, so it's very much a one-sided concept, but it's what we have and it's created a lot of movement.
0: I want to talk about reducing racism in the workplace then. How do you do that?
1: Well, it is inevitable. There are practical things workplaces can do to make real positive change. Introducing racism complaint procedures and anti-racism training can make a huge difference in workplaces. It's distressing for us to see how many workplaces don't have those things, given that they are a requirement of the law pursuant to the Racial Discrimination Act. But what we do see is that our survey, the Gariella 2 survey, found that where a racism complaint procedure was introduced, the level of workplace racism dropped by more than 20%, from 64.3% to 43.6%. And where anti-racism training was introduced, racism dropped from 63.8% to 47.5%. So they're really positive figures, and these actions can have particular and heightened impact if they're embedded in an organisation's reconciliation action plan.
0: That's Professor Noreen Young, Director of the Centre for Indigenous People and Work at UTS. So if you do one morning tea at your workplace but not much else, she's saying that's not going to make a change. This is 666 ABC Radio Canberra. Time now for news headlines with Jennifer Sexton.
2: Thanks, Georgia. Making news, Israeli Prime Minister Benjamin Netanyahu has ordered his military to attack targets in Beirut's southern suburbs. The area is known to be a Hezbollah stronghold known as Dahia. Federal Liberal frontbencher Andrew Hastie has criticised Pauline Hanson's attendance record at Parliament after the One Nation leader

0: declared she has the ability to be Prime Minister. The Star Sydney Casino has been fined $10 million over thousands of gambling and financial crime breaches. ACT Police is seeking witnesses and dashcam footage after a resident in Everett in Canberra's north was threatened by burglars with knives early yesterday morning. Ukraine's President Volodymyr Zelensky has accused Russia of training abducted Ukrainian children to fight against their own country. A new report from the Grattan Institute has found that over the past decade, the trend on gas has changed, with its use now in steep decline. And in sport, uncapped duo Tete Yenge and Christian Volpato have both earned surprise selection in the Socceroos 26-man squad for the World Cup, which kicks off in North America next week. Also, named Canberra's Jason Guerrier and Kai Truam. A full weather wrap coming up in a moment, and there'll be more news at 6 o'clock.
1: Hello, Samantha Donovan here on PM at 5 past 6. The Treasurer, Jim Chalmers, says the government's tax changes aren't the only reason for the weakening housing market. Also, Israel's continuing attacks on Lebanon, condemned by France, Germany and the UK. And the Socceroos World Cup squad is announced.
2: So I think we've shown that we're not afraid to play the youngsters. Will they be better in 4 and 8 years? Without a doubt. But that's not to say they're not good enough now. If they weren't, I wouldn't play them and I wouldn't have them in the squad.
1: I hope you'll join me for PM just after the 6 o'clock news.
3: Thanks for joining me on 666 ABC Radio Canberra Drive. We're going to find out what's happening weather-wise in just a moment. You're going to meet a young Canberran who is taking on the push-up challenge. This is when you do 3,307 push-ups, which sounds like 3,000 and possibly 300 too many for me to try. But he's doing it for a really good cause, and it's to honour his best friend who he lost. So we will be talking about mental health and suicide in the next half hour. So I want to give you a heads up about that. But stay listening, because you'll hear his remarkable story about what he's doing for his friend. Before then, though, we're going to have a chat to G1 Park from the Bureau of Meteorology on this first day of winter. Hi, G1.
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3: Let's talk about Canberra for a moment over the next 24 hours. What can we expect?
4: Yes, wet and showery conditions are expected to develop from this evening onward and persisting through to Tuesday, Wednesday into Thursday, as a cold front is forecast to cross Canberra tomorrow. And this will be followed by blustery and moist westerly airstream driven by a deep low-pressure system moving across the Bass Strait midweek. So with this, we may see west to northwesterly winds now picking up to, say, 25 to 40 k per hour with gusts, say, up to, say, 50 to 70 k per hour over the coming days. And the gusty showers may drop a bit more, few more kilometers of gust as well. Mm-hmm. And also, these systems will be bringing, persistent showers over the coming days, maybe peaking on Tuesday and Wednesday. And during this two-day period, we may see the rainfall totals is generally about 10 to 20 millimeters as two-day totals across ACT. And this will be followed by few more millimeters of showers on Thursday as well. And also, the temperatures will be remaining only at low teens because of cloud cover and as well as showers. And so on Tuesday, the forecast maximum is at 13 degrees, dropping down to, say, 12 on Wednesday and 10 degrees on Thursday. But due to the fresh and gusty westerly winds, the temperatures may be felt colder than the actual temperatures due to the wind chill factors.
3: Great. It'll be even colder.
4: Yes. But good news is that after these systems, we expect fine and sunny conditions to come back during the weekend. So good weather ahead.
3: Yes. Now, G1 too, we've talked mainly about the ACT, but of course to the east of us too, there's a severe weather warning, I think, that includes Braidwood in it. Now, that's for those winds.
4: Yes, that's right. But Canberra is often protected by the Brindabella ranges. Mm-hmm. So, yes, it's actually shielding these blustery winds. But on the other hand, our neighbors in the Monaro country and the coastal ranges of the south coast and the southern tablelands are not really lucky enough to

0: get this shielding effect. So that's why there is a severe weather warning for those areas, but not quite covering ACT.
1: Do you want anything else we need to know about weather for the next few days?
0: Yes. Although the severe weather warning is not expected to cover ACT, but nevertheless, it will still be windy. So there may still be some tree damages, you know, in localized areas. So beware of this. And also, if you are traveling around, especially on the elevated parts, beware of that as well. And also, persistent cold, blustery westerly airstream may also bring some snow showers, especially on the Alps and the higher parts of ACT above, say, 1,400 meters on Wednesday and then dropping down to about 1,200 meters maybe on Thursday into Friday. So there is some chance of seeing some snow on the higher parts of ACT as well over the coming days.
1: Thanks so much for your time. I appreciate it, G1.
0: My pleasure.
1: That is G1 Park from the Bureau of Meteorology, and I'm Georgia Steins. 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How many push-ups do you think you could do?

comes up like the day before. Every day I fill my cup, stand up straight, walk through the door. Every day my mother's voice talks to me. Every day I make my choice what to do.

0: That is Paul Kelly and Dan Sultan with Every Day I Hear My Mother's Voice. This is 666 ABC Radio Canberra. I'm Georgia Steins. Well, you're about to meet a Canberran who is taking on the push-up challenge. Now, the push-up challenge, if you don't know, it's one of Australia's biggest health and, well, mental health event, basically. And it's the push-ups, and the amount of push-ups is to honour the lives lost to suicide in Australia in the most recent year. My next guest knows what he's in for, though, because this isn't the first year he's done it. I think this is the sixth year he's done it. Nick Weikart joins me right now. Hi, Nick.
1: Hello, how are you?
0: This is the sixth year.
1: Yes, this is the sixth year.
0: I want to talk about

0: your motivation for doing this in a moment, but the number of push-ups you do, can you explain? Because it's different each day.
1: Of course, yes. So in total, as you've said, we've got 3,307 push-ups over from the 3rd of June to the 26th of June, and each day varies. So you can have one day where it could be 90 push-ups or it can be up to 220. And it's something that not a lot of people know, but you don't have to do push-ups. So there are other exercises you can do as well. But every single day, the number is determined based on those people who have lost their lives on that day. So when you get to those 200 plus days, it can be very, very difficult, but you reflect upon that and you think, wow, okay, I'm doing this for a reason. Yeah.
0: And that's a motivation you can use, because you say, okay, on this day last year, this many people took their own lives.
1: Yeah. So it's from 2024, the current stats of 2024. Yes.
0: I want to talk, you've got a really personal reason for doing this too, which is your mate, Robbie. Who was Robbie?

0: for a bit when I moved overseas in year two. But we ended up going to the same high school, and we lived in the same suburb, a small suburb of North Sydney called Wesley. Caught the bus and every single day and played football together. So, and we found a big passion in mountain biking together. So we spent a lot of time together, especially during COVID. That was, it was awesome time.
1: And I guess, Robbie, when it happened, was it something that you expected, or it was a shock, or?
0: So he had been diagnosed a little bit earlier, and he had been in communication with us and our other friend as well. So we were kind of trying to help him through this, and we thought things were getting better. And, you know, he would come to school more often, he would participate in sports again, and he just looked like he was getting healthier. And then that's the thing, is like, it can all change in 1 second. And I still remember the day very, very clearly, everything that happened. And yeah, it's a day that I will never forget. I've got it tattooed on my arm. And I like to say it's also the day that my life changed for the better, because from that day onwards, I didn't view life the same way. It was, I learned to enjoy life and really take it for what it is and find a joy in everything I do. So it's definitely a day of darkness, but I also like to see the light in it.
1: And you've also went on a bit of a health journey as well, both your mental health but your physical health. Like, you used it as a catalyst to change your life.
0: Absolutely. So the push-up challenge was the first challenge that I came across after he'd passed away in 2021. That was the start of my fitness journey around then. And I used fitness and just moving my body as a way to cope with it. And this, seeing that you could do push-ups, I was like, awesome, fitness, please sign me up. But also the fact that it was to help mental health and something that has become such an important part of my life. So I was like, sign me up. And can't remember exactly how much I raised that first year, but it was awesome. I got the school behind it, and we did stuff with the school, and it was just awesome to see how it all has unfolded now. I mean, it started off in Australia, and then now it's in Canada, the UK, New Zealand, and Australia. Like, it's awesome.
1: If you have just joined me, Nick Bikart is my guest. He's a Canberran. He's taking on the push-up challenge for the sixth year. You mentioned their mental health, and obviously it's raising awareness as well, but you've also noticed a difference in your mental health? Like, it's helped your mental health?
0: Absolutely. And fitness in particular. I'm someone that, you know, tries to find a way to move my body every single day, whether it's going to the gym or playing football still. I try to move my body every single day, and it really helps. And I think the thing that a lot of people need to experience is what works for them, because fitness might work for someone but not someone else. So trying these new things and trying what brings you joy is definitely something that I recommend everyone doing. And the push-up challenge obviously provided this for me, and it's been awesome.
1: I think talking about suicide and mental health and young men like, you know, your friend Robbie, who took their lives, were conversations that probably people shied away from previously. How important is it that we have these conversations?
0: Very important. You know, growing up, I was diagnosed with depression when I was 10. And to me, I didn't quite understand it, and I just thought it was kind of something that you lived with. But after this situation and what happened with Robbie, I completely changed my attitude on that. And it's like I say to people who want to donate to me, I was like, please don't feel pressure to donate, because all that matters for me is that the conversation gets started. You know, how's your mate going? How are you going? That's very important as well. You know, you can be an anchor for a lot of people, but what's really important is you also look after yourself. And there are great resources out there. This year I'm teaming up with Lifeline Canberra as well with the push-up challenge. And there's awesome, I mean, Men's Link as well is where I personally went to in Canberra, and they're awesome resources, and you just got to go and grasp them and have this conversation.
1: I think too that they talk about, you know, science is deadly, and that idea around people not talking. Was it hard for you to speak up? Like, is it hard to have that initial conversation and ask for help?
0: It definitely is, and it's very scary. I remember my mum kind of forced me into seeing a psychologist. And I was very much against it at first, because, as I said, it was just something that I thought you live with. But after that first session, it completely changed. You know, like, I saw a joy in it. Mm. And especially moving

0: to Canberra. I was a bit nervous because I needed to create new support networks, and then, you know, stumbled across Men's Link. And, you know, if I had good days or bad days, I'd love going there because it's just, you're in an environment where you can just speak off your heart and no one's judging you. And it's just an amazing, I can't explain it. And that's why I just want to encourage everyone to, you know, even if you think that everything's going well, just give it a go because you might find that it's the best thing you ever do.
1: I know you said that it's not about the money, so to speak. It's about the conversation as well. But I guess raising a bit of money for some of the organisations you've mentioned would be good too. How can people find you if they want to sponsor you?
0: Yes, so on the Push Up Challenge website, you can look up legends, as I like to call it, and you can search up people's names who are participating. So you can find mine as well under Nicholas Vicart. But you can also donate to these organisations independently. I know Lifeline really appreciates all the help they can get, and they do Absolutely. Amazing work. And, you know, those crisis workers, they're the real heroes.
1: Yeah. It's been so nice meeting you and finding out a little bit about Robbie too, and, you know, and what you're doing. I really appreciate it. Thank you.
0: Thank you.
1: If you have just joined me, that was Nick Vicart. If you want to find out details too about how you can sponsor him too and you didn't get all that, it's the Push Up Challenge, or just send us a text and we'll send you some info.

0: That was Pete Townsend there with Let My Love Open the Door. What an impressive young man that was, just talking about doing that push-up challenge for his mate, Robbie, that he lost. If that's brought anything up for you, just remember to Lifeline 13 11 14, 13 11 14. If you want to sponsor him or other people who are doing the push-up challenge and raise awareness about mental health too and starting conversations, so you can go to the push-up challenge online. Right now, though, joining me in the studio is one Greg Jennett. Hello. Oh, hang on. That's not you. Hang on. Hello.
1: Am I here? You're not going to ask me.
0: Beautiful music there. Did you hear?
1: Thank you. Yeah. Swell music. I was trembling because I thought you were going to ask me to, you know, give you 20 push-ups or something.
0: No, I would not do that. And actually, and Nick was saying it doesn't have to be push-ups, which I just learnt, which is great.
1: Good. Yeah. I'd take sit-ups over push-ups any day of the week.
0: Yes.
1: Used to be my specialty.
0: Oh, push-ups, yeah. I mean, both of them, you get that sense of achievement after you do it, right?
1: Yeah.
0: But it's not pleasant to do.
1: No, but you can build on it, you know. The first time is really hard, but it only gets better, I suppose.
0: Do you know what I only learnt, though, today, though, is that because you have a different amount of push-ups you have to do every day because they correlate with the amount of people who've taken their own lives, like,
1: right,
0: on that day. So like, that's pretty sobering. Like, one day you might have 200 to do, okay, the next day 80, or I didn't realize.
1: No, I didn't know that.
0: No, because there's a certain amount over the year, but really impressive. So he's doing it for his mate.
1: Yeah.
0: So tell me about what's on the TV screens this evening.
1: All right. Well, we'll look, it being Reconciliation Day, it's hard not to pay attention to Selena Walker's resignation as a co-chair of the Reconciliation Council. A lot of thought went into that, and the messaging was fairly blunt as to the reasons. Mm. So we'll explain that as best we understand all of the reasons that lay behind it. Basically, there's a disconnect with the ACT government right now, Georgia. So that's there. This opinion polling that suggests One Nation is now the most popular political party in Australia is very hard to fathom, but that is in fact what this Redbridge polling says. To take it the extra step further, though, as Pauline Hanson did when asked on Sky News, you know, would she become Prime Minister, it does involve a bit of mathematics that is not easy to calculate when you consider the magic number is 76. How One Nation would get to that, I'm not sure.
0: And she didn't shy away from being Prime Minister.
1: No. That was her answer. She'd be up for it, she says. But how that would work on the numbers, it's quite difficult to fathom.
0: Absolutely. Yeah. Renee Crosh is joining us too. She's the evening's presenter. Hi, Renee.
2: Hello, Georgia.
1: G'day, Renee.
2: Yeah, just on the Pauline Hanson One Nation support, if all the parties kind of are now trying to show the electorate that they are also on board with this sort of we need lower migration in the country, obviously that's the One Nation platform, and the Liberals are at pains to tell us what they're doing, and Labor's saying, look, we've reduced net migration, look at it, it's, you know, we've cut it by 220,000 people or whatever. If you then think about the birth rate, okay, the birth rate in Australia has fallen so much that now one in four women between 18 to 45 say they will not have any children, one in four. And most families are saying it's one and done. That's the latest kind of catch cry on families. What does it mean for the future of the country? So no migration and no one's having kids.
1: Yeah.
2: Who's looking after all of us oldies as we leave
0: our one child,
2: the workforce?
1: Oh, no, it's serious stuff when fertility rate falls away. The consequences 20 to 40 years down the track are, you know, terrible.
2: And we look to Japan and we think, are we really heading down that path where there's not going to be enough working people to support the ageing population that we know we have? So it's all fine and well to say we want to go back to an Australia that was in the 1950s where, you know, good Australian values and all that stuff, but it's a different world.
1: Yeah.
2: So I kind of want to look at some of the thinking behind our birth rate. Mm. I mean, no criticism. A lot of families say we can't afford to have more than one child.
1: Right. Yeah. It's a rational decision in many, many cases, but...
2: Mm.
1: Yeah.
2: What do you think, Georgia?
0: I don't want all the 50 stuff, thanks. I was just thinking, Renee, you and I will be back in the kitchen and barefoot with like the whole lot of rugrats running around our feet.
2: I don't want meat and three veg either every night. We're also going to take you back to the year of 1985 tonight, when We Are the World was the biggest song, not just in Australia, but across the world. And those Live Aid concerts were just the talk.
0: We Are the World.
3: Yeah.
2: Yeah, they were the talk of the globe, weren't they?
0: We are the ones to make a better world, yes.
3: Yeah, spin-off movies and everything for Queen.
2: First ever State of Origin, 1985.
3: Yeah.
0: Nice.
2: Titanic was found. Lots of things happened.
0: That's a big year.
2: It's a big, look, they're always big years, but it's kind of interesting to kind of pick out some of the kind of curious things and the interesting things of a particular year. And we do ask the question, do any of them resonate with you? Do you remember any of these things? We'll play a bit of audio, we'll play some of the songs, and maybe you've got a story to share.
3: Sounds terrific.
0: Thanks, Renee.
2: See ya.
0: Have
2: welcome
0: a good evening.
2: Back, Georgia.
0: Oh, thanks so much. That's Renee Crosh. I was going to say welcome back to her, but she's been back, but I wasn't here.
3: It was great to have her.
0: We've been like chips in the night. Greg, what else are you going to be saying
3: about? Yeah, so we were talking about the One Nation polling, and yeah, I'm scratching my head about some of that. But anyway, we'll get to watch that over the next couple of years, won't we? Because that's probably how long this parliament has to run, or how long it's meant to run. Two Canberra products make it to the World Cup for the Socceroos. That would be Kai Truan and Jason Guerrilla, I think it's pronounced. So that's great for, you know, those who follow these things parochially in the Canberra soccer scene. What else have we got? We've got a bit of an update, I think, on the preparation for the Olympics and some of the local planning disputes that are happening in Queensland. And Matthew Doran, our colleague in the Middle East, he's going to join us because only about an hour ago word emerged that the Israeli government had ordered strikes on Beirut, so not just southern Lebanon anymore, but the city of Beirut itself. So the world is watching for those very familiar plumes of smoke. If missiles start raining down on Beirut, then that is going to unsettle things even further, even though technically a ceasefire is meant to be holding right across the Middle East theatres. But is it really? The world's waiting for Donald Trump to tell us the answer to that before too long as well. Well, the US, I mean, it struck southern Iran within the last, I think it was 12 hours or so. So how all this happens under the guise of a ceasefire, I'm not entirely sure. But we'll talk to our friend Matt Doran about that from Jerusalem.
0: It doesn't fit the definition, does it, Greg?
3: Not strictly, no.
0: Thank you so much.
3: Good on you. Thanks, so, Georgia.
0: There's Greg Janet there on your TV screens this evening. Thanks so much for your company and choosing to tune in to ABC Radio on this public holiday, Reconciliation Day. I'm Georgia Stein. It's been a pleasure being with you as always. A big thank you to Hannah Wormsley and also James Finlay too for putting the program together with me. We hope you enjoyed it. We'll be back again tomorrow as always. Stay listening to 666 ABC Radio. Bye for now.
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7: Good evening, Jennifer Sexton with ABC News. Both Labor and the Coalition have dismissed Pauline Hanson's successful polling results today, while the One Nation leader is confident she could one day be Prime Minister, Isabella Tolhurst reports.
8: Today's Redbridge poll shows One Nation is now the preferred party among millennials, outpolling both major parties. Redbridge director Tony Barry says Labor is losing the conversation on the budget and has work to do to recover its primary vote. But Labor ministers, including Andrew Leigh, have brushed off the polls.
9: She reckons pure grievance and grumbling will get you elected. What Australians actually want is policies that'll make a positive difference for their lives.
8: Liberal MP Andrew Hastie has also taken aim at Senator Hanson's attendance record in Parliament and questioned if she has the drive and energy.
7: Israeli officials have instructed the military to strike terrorist targets in southern Beirut. Middle East correspondent Matthew Doran has more.
5: They are citing what they are describing as repeated breaches of the ceasefire currently in place in Lebanon by Hezbollah as a reason for this, and that is why they will start to attack the southern suburbs of Beirut, specifically Dahiya. It's a name we've heard so much throughout the course of this conflict. It is traditionally seen as the stronghold of Hezbollah in Beirut's southern suburbs, heading down towards the international airport area. And it had been targeted over and over and over again by Israeli strikes at the start of this war after Hezbollah opened fire on Israel and Israel fired back.
7: Back home in the ACT, government says it will continue working on issues raised by the co-chair of the Reconciliation Council, who has resigned. Selena Walker says she believes the Territory government is failing on First Nations policy, citing a lack of progress on the Ngunnawal Bush Healing Farm, among other complaints. Her resignation leaves the six-member council without a Ngunnawal representative. Aboriginal Affairs Minister Suzanne Orr says she's not giving up on resolving issues that Ms. Walker has raised.
6: I appreciate Selena has raised a number of issues with a broad range of topics within ACT government remit, including around health, and she's had quite a

0: Help at home in March, about 17,000 more since December, but more than 100,000 older Australians are still waiting for a support at home package. Tom Simonson from Ageing Australia says the government has done a lot, but more is needed to keep older people out of hospital.
1: The problem is the waiting list has gone up by far more because people are ageing and they want to stay at home. They don't want to end up in hospital or in residential care sooner than they need to. So whilst government has released more packages, it needs to continue to do that year on year.
0: To finance, and the ASX 200 has closed down less than a tenth of 1% today. Oil is up, gold's down, the dollar's lower, buying 71.8 US cents. To sport, and the Manly Sea Eagles are confident they can go all the way in the NRL this year under new coach Kieran Foran. After a poor start to the season, the Sea Eagles have won 7 of 9 games with Foran at the helm. Star winger Jason Saab says Foran has instilled confidence in the team since coming in.
2: I think he's, you know, everyone believes him and he believes in us, and each week the things that he's saying, I think people are starting to really believe a bit more and a bit more, because the results are showing that, you know, it's just a domino effect.
0: Canberra's weather tonight, cloudy with a high chance of showers and a low of 4. Tomorrow, showers with a top of 13 degrees. A sheep grazers warning is in place for the ACT and surrounding districts, and a severe weather warning for damaging winds is in place for the central and southern ranges for tomorrow morning. At the moment in the city, it's 10 degrees. ABC News.
3: Good evening and welcome to PM. I'm Samantha Donovan, coming to you from the lands of the Wurundjeri people of the Kulin Nation in Melbourne. Tonight, the Treasurer Jim Chalmers says the government's tax changes aren't the only reason for the weakening housing market. Also, Israeli Prime Minister Benjamin Netanyahu orders fresh strikes on Beirut. And the Socceroos World Cup squad is announced.
4: So I think we've shown that we're not afraid to play the youngsters. Will they be better in 4 and 8 years? Without a doubt. But that's not to say they're not good enough now. If they weren't, I wouldn't play them and I wouldn't have them in the squad.
3: The Federal Treasurer, Jim Chalmers, says the government's proposed tax changes aren't the only reason for falling property prices and lower auction clearance rates. He says that rising interest rates and global uncertainty are also playing their roles. Only about half of the homes up for auction in capital cities sold in the last week. That's the lowest clearance rate since the start of the COVID pandemic 6 years ago. Jim Chalmers' efforts to sell his tax reforms come as a poll shows One Nation's primary vote is now higher than that of both the major parties. Angus Randall reports.
5: The hammer came down on just over half of all auctions held last week. Treasurer Jim Chalmers insists his budget's changes to negative gearing and capital gains tax discounts are not to blame.
6: The budget is not the only factor when it comes to those auction clearance rates. There are other factors like interest rates, and that's why we had already seen some movement in auction clearance rates before the budget.
5: The budget is continuing to cause political headaches for the federal government. In the first detailed release of post-budget housing data, Sydney and Melbourne's housing markets are down 1%, and last week saw an auction clearance rate of 54% in capital cities, the lowest since April 2020, at the start of the COVID pandemic. Jim Chalmers says Labor is on the right path and doubts any party could release a popular budget in this climate.
6: It's not especially surprising when we've got a budget full of hard decisions and not handouts, when we've got a global oil shock putting pressure on people, and we've got these scare campaigns full of lies, that we would see these kinds of political outcomes. For me personally, I would rather get the policy right and lose a bit of skin politically than to take the easy option and leave everything exactly as it is and lock out subsequent generations from the housing market.
5: There's a bit more political skin to be lost today. One of the biggest post-budget polls shows Pauline Hanson's One Nation has overtaken Labor as the most popular party. One Nation has 31% of

0: today, one of the biggest post-budget polls shows Pauline Hanson's One Nation has overtaken Labor as the most popular party. One Nation has 31% of the primary vote, leading Labor on 28%. Anthony Albanese remains preferred Prime Minister, 6 points clear of Pauline Hanson.
1: Would I be able to do the job? I believe I could. I do believe I have the ability, but it's another year and a half outside the election.
0: The One Nation leader says there's a clear reason voters might move away from the major parties.
1: It's the cost of living is the driving factor of the whole lot.
0: Sophia Amasari is a research fellow at Griffith University. She's not surprised at the turn towards One Nation.
2: You know, Australian voters expressing their increasing dissatisfaction with the Labor, with the coalition parties and the way they handle the cost of living crisis.
0: Much of the boosted One Nation support came from older and regional voters, and in a shift away from decades of polling, women are looking towards One Nation.
2: This is something that up until recently will come as a bit of a surprise because women for decades have tended to steer away from far-right parties in Australia as in Europe. But we can see now that actually Pauline Hanson is the most popular party leader among women voters, according to recent polls. And One Nation is the leading first preference party among women voters. Whereas for men, Labor remains the first preference party.
0: Sophia Amasari has studied the rise of far-right parties in Europe, many of which are led by women, and says a woman leader can be a powerful asset.
2: So we know from political science research that if a woman makes an anti-immigrant statement, she was still seen by the public as more socially acceptable than if a man does. So, you know, leaders like Hanson, Le Pen, Meloni are really helping make the far right more mainstream, respectable and electorally viable.
0: The poll is bad news for the coalition as well as Labor, with the coalition on just 20% of the primary vote. There are hopes a blast from the past might help keep the coalition afloat.
3: I don't think there's ever been a party president who's taken a vow of silence, and I'm certainly not going to start.
0: Tony Abbott has the biggest national profile of any recent Liberal Party president, but the former Prime Minister insists he's not going to overshadow Angus Taylor.
3: My presence, I think, is an indicator that the Liberal Party hasn't forgotten how to be a very, very good government.
0: It comes as the Liberals published a discussion paper at the weekend discussing ways to bring young people and professional women into the party.
4: Angus Randall. To the Middle East now, where the Israeli Prime Minister Benjamin Netanyahu has now ordered his military to attack targets in the southern suburbs of Lebanon's capital, Beirut. Israel says it's targeting assets of the Iran-backed militant group Hezbollah. The new orders further expand Israel's campaign in Lebanon, which had already been condemned by France, Germany and the UK. Lebanon was occupied by Israel for two decades up until 2000, and these latest advances are its most significant in that country since that time. The ABC's Middle East correspondent Matthew Doran is here with the latest.
5: Well, in the last short while, Benjamin Netanyahu and his defence minister Israel Katz have announced that there will be strikes in Beirut's southern suburbs focusing on Dahiya, which is often referred to as the Hezbollah stronghold in the city's south. This is an area which was hit repeatedly during the course of this war. And in recent days, we have heard from senior members of Benjamin Netanyahu's coalition cabinet, including the far-right national security minister Itamar Ben-Gvir and the far-right finance minister Bezalel Smotrich, demanding that there be strikes on Dahiya, even going so far as to say that it should be levelled. In recent days, we've seen reporting in the Israeli press suggesting that there was frustration within the ranks of the Israeli military, that it wasn't being given the ability to launch these strikes. But there was also reporting suggesting that attacking Dahiya might not actually have the desired impact because many of Hezbollah's top brass had left the area, had scattered themselves throughout other parts of Beirut and other parts of Lebanon. So targeting that area in particular might have been a stretch too far, or might not have actually delivered the desired outcome there. So this is something which is a developing situation. We know that there are people leaving Dahiya as a result of this news spreading from Israel into Lebanon there. And it might be a coincidence, but certainly in the last few moments we have heard claims flying over Jerusalem, perhaps fighter jets from some of the Israeli Air Force's bases south of Jerusalem starting to head north to carry out some of these strikes. That not confirmed, but certainly one almighty coincidence, considering this announcement has just been made.
4: Matthew, how does this escalation of the Israeli campaign in Lebanon, how do you think it's going to affect the peace talks between the US and Iran?
5: Well, we're already hearing from the Israeli Foreign Ministry spokesperson, Ismail Bigehi. He's holding a press conference in Tehran, and he has cited Israel's actions in Lebanon as one of the factors which is leading to a delay in a deal to end the war between the US, Israel and Iran more broadly. So it is having a direct impact. And we do need to remember, of course, that Iran had long insisted that Lebanon be included in the ceasefire, while the US and Israel had a different idea about that. And Iran's position at the time was backed in by the mediators, Pakistan there. We know that Marco Rubio, the US Secretary of State, he had already been speaking to the Israeli leadership, to the Lebanese leadership, trying to come up with a new plan to de-escalate this situation in Lebanon, given how it has flared up over the weekend. Israel seizing and occupying more territory, including taking the Beaufort Castle, a Crusader-era castle in southern Lebanon, with sweeping views over the south of that country and the north of Israel. The first time

0: Israeli forces have held that territory in more than a quarter of a century, and certainly harking back to the time when Israel occupied all of southern Lebanon from the 1980s through to the year 2000. There is, of course, the factor here which is harder to control, and that is Hezbollah. Hezbollah launching rockets and drones towards Israel, particularly those northern communities. It hasn't been party to talks with the US and with Israel or the Lebanese government. Getting it to agree to any sort of de-escalation here seems to rely on how Israel will react. Israel wants Hezbollah to stop attacking, and then it will. Hezbollah wanting the opposite before it starts to call off some of its strikes. So it is a very precarious situation, that's for sure.
1: Matt, how are other Middle Eastern nations viewing the impasse between the US, Israel and Iran at the moment?
0: It's a really important question because obviously while the Lebanon conflict is being treated as separate by Israel and to a point the US, it is inherently linked to this broader Middle Eastern war, which the US and Iran are still seemingly locked in a stalemate of negotiations trying to come to some sort of end there. I think when it comes to the Gulf states in particular, there is a real anxiety about what could happen from here, whether or not war could recommence. We've seen occasional drone attacks happening in some of those Gulf states even while this ceasefire has been in force. And we've also seen further military action from both Iranian forces and also the US on ships and on ports and things like that in the region while this ceasefire is there as well. Certainly there is this anxiety, but there does appear to also be some splits within the Middle Eastern nations as to exactly the way forward here. Should there be a total end to the hostilities? Should there be a more forceful approach taken by some of these Middle Eastern nations in standing up to Iran? Can they even withstand any sort of retaliatory strikes from Iran if they were to do so? We know that that was, of course, a serious issue at the height of this war, with hundreds and hundreds of drones and missiles being launched at the Gulf states, at countries like Saudi Arabia, really testing their defence mechanisms, their defence systems in a way that they haven't in the past.

0: So while these negotiations are locked in a stalemate, there is certainly this anxiety about what's happening from here.
1: The ABC's Middle East correspondent Matthew Doran in Jerusalem. A Melbourne court has heard a woman who travelled to Syria to support Islamic State hasn't completed a de-radicalisation course despite arriving back in Australia last September. Australian police have charged Rayan Al-Houli with being a member of a terrorist organisation and entering a declared area. She's now applying for bail. ABC court reporter Christian Silver was at the hearing today. Christian, what do prosecutors allege this woman did when she was in the Middle East?
2: Sam, we heard a taste of what the allegations are. They say that she travelled to Syria around 2013 or 2014 and joined Islamic State. And during that time, she's alleged to have married Islamic State fighters, to have also been quite a willing participant in declarations of support for the regime and terrorist activities. We heard today that she's alleged to have indoctrinated her children and tried to recruit others while over there. However, her time with the group seems to have come to an end around 2019, when the Islamic State Caliphate was defeated and she was then kept in a detention camp.
1: So she's now back in Australia with her children. She didn't arrive back in the country with the two most recent groups, but last September. So why has it taken so long for the authorities to charge her and get her into court?
2: Last week, when the federal police made the announcement that they had charged her, and this was a day after that second group landed, they said that it was due to evidence that had just been received in the last few weeks. So I think when one of those groups of women came back into Australia, police have obviously interviewed them, and it sounds like they've got some information from those interviews, which has then led them to charge Rayan Al-Houli. Obviously, she's been someone that's been on the police radar for some time, but it seems like whatever information they got recently was what got them over the line to lay those charges.
1: Now, her barrister has told the magistrate today that she deserves bail. What were his arguments to support that?
2: Well, it was interesting, actually. Peter Morrissey, SC, got up in court and made quite a sort of a grand declaration that he clearly wanted everyone in the courtroom to take note of. And he said that she's renounced Islamic State. She wants absolutely nothing to do with it. And that's for the sake of her and her family. And this was something that she wanted everyone to know. So quite a clear message that it wasn't just about those in the courtroom or the magistrate. So he's clearly going to rely on that fact that her views apparently have changed. And while the full bail application didn't happen today, he did foreshadow that what we'll be hearing is not only her words, but also actions to prove that she's changed her views, and there'll also be some sort of expert evidence that will be given to support that defence claim.
1: But the court also heard that she hasn't completed a de-radicalisation course, which we're hearing a lot of these women and children returning from Syria are going to be required to do. She's been back since last September, so why hasn't she done that course?
2: It's a great question, and that's something that Magistrate Lisa Hannan, who's going to be making this decision on whether Rayan Al-Houli is granted bail, the magistrate absolutely wants to get to the bottom of this issue. Peter Morrissey, the defence barrister, he said that she'd had, quote, a bit on in the last few months and that she does actually want to participate in these programs. He said that she's actually been dealing with some fairly serious health issues, possible diagnosis of multiple sclerosis, which is obviously pretty serious if that's true. So he said that she hasn't done it, but she's willing to do it and she's willing to be part of the legal process.
1: And I understand Mr. Morrissey also made a point about the clothes Al-Houli was wearing in court today. What was the magistrate told?
2: Yeah, well, when she faced court last week for her initial hearing, she was wearing a niqab, which is like basically the full face is covered, but there's a slot which is cut out so you can see the person's eyes, and that was a dark colour. In court today, she was in a blue hijab, so basically a headscarf. So her face was clearly visible, and her lawyer said this was a deliberate decision because she wants the court, she wants the magistrate to be able to look her in the eye, to have a clear sense of who she is when she's making this bail application.

0: Nation.
1: The ABC's court reporter in Melbourne, Christian Silver. This is PM. I'm Samantha Donovan. Just a reminder, you can hear all our programs live or later on ABC Listen. Indigenous Welcome to Country ceremonies have become increasingly controversial in recent years. The debate reignited on Anzac Day after Aboriginal elders were booed at some dawn services. The opposition leader, Angus Taylor, was among those condemning the disruption while also questioning the frequency of the welcome ceremonies. This Reconciliation Week, Indigenous leaders have spoken to the ABC about the importance of the welcomes and what could be lost if they're abandoned. Isabel Massali prepared this report.
2: On the riverbank of the Derbal Yerrigan on Whadjuk country in Perth, a crowd gathers to embrace a 65,000-year-old culture. Noongar elder Tina Hayden takes the mic.
3: Ngunbuja, Noongarbuja, Ngalabuja. This is my country, this is your country, this is all of our country. Stay blessed.
2: They're following in the footsteps of Fanny Baulbuk-Uriel, who died in 1907. She's remembered for walking over fences and even through homes that stood in the way of her traditional walking track. Today, she's immortalised as a statue at Government House in Perth. It's a building she once protested against because its walls denied access to her grandmother's grave.
4: Just an incredible story of resistance and resilience.
2: That's Noongar journalist and presenter Nerelda Jacobs.
4: You know, there are things that happen to us in this day and age, which means we can't perform our ceremony as it once was. So we can put ourselves in Uriel's shoes.
2: Continuing the traditions which Fanny Baulbuk-Uriel and others fought to keep alive now falls to leaders like Professor Colleen Haywood.
5: A welcome to country is a greeting. It says, come in, be comfortable, be safe, and we will look after you.
2: Modern welcomes are adapted from traditional ceremonies when Aboriginal people would ask to enter another tribe's country. A welcome to country is performed by traditional owners, and an acknowledgement of country can be given by anyone. Professor Haywood says there's a risk it loses value when used too often, but she wants people to learn more.
5: It is necessary before significant events and functions. And not just necessary, but I think it can enrich and really connect people to what they're there for. You want it to have meaning, you want it to be significant, and you want it to enrich people's lives in that process.
2: The welcome to country and acknowledgement of country have been questioned again this year. Anzac Day dawn services are among the latest examples, with welcome to country speeches disrupted by booing and heckling in Perth, Melbourne and Sydney. But Professor Haywood believes it's important the tradition continues.
5: There is so much to be gained through understanding and appreciating a welcome to country. And quite frankly, there's not a thing to be lost in that. So it does make me wonder why some people would take the position that they do.
2: In the Northern Territory, Senior Larrakia Elder Dr. Richard Fijo has spent decades welcoming visitors to country and trying to educate people about his culture. He joins Professor Haywood in believing a critical part of a modern welcome is to educate people about Indigenous culture.
6: We are unique because we have been here for 65,000 years. And so our role is to share and to invite and create those inclusive spaces and invite people to exchange with us. Because as much as you've got to offer, we've got to learn. And as much as we've got to offer, you've got to learn. And if we open our hearts to difference, we can learn so much more. And we'll learn so much more than closing off our hearts to difference.
1: That's Senior Larrakia Elder Dr. Richard Fijo in the Northern Territory. That report from Isabel Massali and Kian Burke. Well, 10 days away from the start of the FIFA World Cup, and the Socceroos 26-player squad has been announced by Football Australia. Two senior players will equal the Socceroos record of 4 World Cup appearances, but many of the players will be making their debut at the world's biggest sporting event, which this year is being held in the the US, Canada and Mexico. Here's Kimberly Price.
0: 17 of the Socceroos' freshly named squad will appear at the World Cup for the first time. Headlining the team is 22-year-old Christian Volpato, whose dual citizenship with Italy had been casting doubt over whether he would choose to represent Australia or the European nation. At the 11th hour, Volpato, who's been playing in Italy, chose the Socceroos. Coach Tony Popovic says he's excited by the new talent.
7: Technically a very good player, great left foot, he's comfortable under pressure.
0: Joining Volpato in making his first appearance for the Australian squad is Tete Yangi.
7: He just stayed on our mind in terms of the profile that he has. It's very different to anything that we have here. In terms of his size and presence on the pitch.
0: Football journalist Joey Lynch is covering the World Cup for ESPN Australia and ESPN FC and says there's plenty of maturity in the squad.
8: Standing somewhat in contrast with Matthew Ryan and Matthew Leckie, who will be equaling the record for most ever World Cup appearances in going to their fourth World Cup, equaling the record set by Tim Cahill and Mark Milligan.
0: Since Australia qualified for the World Cup 12 months ago, Joey Lynch says Tony Popovic has made an effort to recruit young talent. Many of the younger players compete in football's top leagues around the world.
8: Somebody like an Alessandro Cercatti, new face Christian Volpato, probably one of the surprises in the squad. They're playing in Serie A. Connor Metcalf and Jackson Irvine, they spent the past season in the Bundesliga. We've seen Cameron Burgess and Harry Soutar in previous years playing in the Premier League. In Tete Yangi, another surprise call-up, perhaps. He's been playing in Japan.
0: Two of the most exciting World Cup first-timers are Mohamed Touré and Nestori Irukunda, who played together as teenagers for Adelaide United. Bruce Gitte was the football director who signed the pair in the 2019-20 season.
9: Touré always excelled in his age group, and he made one of the youngest scorers in A-League history, not just Adelaide United's history. And, you know, he really set the league on fire very, very quickly. Not dissimilar to Irukunda, who was playing at Croatia Raiders, a local club here. The now head coach of Adelaide United had spotted him and, you know, he came to me and said, look, there's this kid. He's very raw. I think we need to have a closer look at him. And, you know, it didn't take us long to go and have a look and realise that he was exceptional talent.
0: Bruce Gitte says the teammates are close friends and that matters when the pressure is on.
9: There's a lot of challenges. Young age, in a social media world, racism is still a thing as well. So, you know, when they weren't playing well, the vitriol's there. When they are playing well, the love and adulation's there. That's a lot of ups and downs. You know, having someone going on the journey with you, being able to lean on each other, that's a huge part in, you know, navigating the challenges of professional sport.
0: The World Cup kicks off on the 11th of June.
1: And a lot of fans are counting down the days. That report from Kimberly Price. Thanks for joining me for PM. I'm Samantha Donovan. The podcast of the full program is available on ABC Listen. And that's where you'll find ABC News Daily with Sam Hawley each weekday morning too. We'll be back at the same time tomorrow. Good night.

0: Good evening, Jennifer Sexton with ABC News. Israeli Prime Minister Benjamin Netanyahu has ordered strikes on southern Lebanon following what he calls repeated and ongoing violations of the ceasefire by Hezbollah. Middle East correspondent Matthew Doran has more.
1: Senior members of Benjamin Netanyahu's own coalition cabinet, including the far-right National Security Minister Itamar Ben-Gvir, had been advocating for Dahir to be levelled as a result of Hezbollah rocket and drone attacks on northern Israel. So we'll wait to see how quickly that comes about. We do know that there are often these announcements ahead of these strikes happening ahead of time. The exact timing of those strikes following those public declarations, there's no hard and fast rule as to when we might see that, but it certainly suggests that something is imminent there.
0: A senior Redbridge analyst says One Nation's political momentum appears to be on a long-term trajectory. A new survey by the Organisation for the Australian Financial Review puts One Nation ahead on primary vote at 31%, with Labor on 28%, and the

0: Coalition on 20%. The poll also suggests more than 50% of voters believe the federal budget will be bad for the nation. Redbridge director Tony Barry says One Nation and Pauline Hanson have a strong chance of maintaining that momentum.
1: I think there's real momentum with the party right now. I think the budget was almost designed by Labor to push voters towards One Nation. The breach of promise, I think, was massive. And it really plays to people's, you know, greatest prejudices with politics and particularly the two-party system.
0: ACT policing is warning Canberrans to ensure their homes and vehicles are secured after a resident in Evatt in Canberra's north was threatened by burglars. Caitlin Maloney reports.
2: Police say around 2 o'clock yesterday morning, a resident was woken by multiple people inside their home on McGill Street. After chasing them outside, the resident was confronted by three people. Two allegedly threatened them with knives. The three offenders were last seen running along Ginninderra Creek towards William Webb Drive. They were all wearing dark hooded jumpers and pants and black facial coverings. Police are urging anyone with information about the incident or dashcam footage of the Evatt area before 2 yesterday morning to contact Crime Stoppers.
0: A fire at an aerospace facility in South Korea has killed 5 people and injured 2 others. North Asia correspondent Natalie Whiting has more.
3: An explosion triggered the fire at a Hanwha aerospace factory in the city of Daejeon in South Korea. The blaze killed 5 people. 2 others escaped but were injured, with 1 seriously burned. The cause of the blaze is still under investigation. Authorities have said they couldn't access the layout of the factory because it's protected under national security laws. Large propulsion engines are made at the facility and it works with rocket propellants. Local media is reporting Hanwha has issued an apology and said it will thoroughly investigate the cause to prevent future incidents. Natalie Whiting, ABC News.
0: Researchers say a simple blood test could help ensure concussions in older people aren't misdiagnosed as symptoms of ageing. A study conducted by Monash University and the Alfred looked into patients aged between 60 and 85, finding elevated levels of a protein called GFAP in people who'd suffered a concussion. Lead author Gershon Spitz says it's an objective test that could provide a more definitive result than simply observing symptoms.
4: No. That there are some particular candidate markers that seem to do pretty well in helping us to differentiate in young people whether they've had concussion or not. But once again, there hasn't been a lot of research or any research at all done in older adults.
0: To sport, and Matildas defender Steph Catley says the team's upcoming friendlies against Mexico will help turn the page on Australia's heartbreaking loss in soccer's Asian Cup. Australia lost the final 1-0 to Japan back in March, denying the Matildas a chance at winning a trophy on home soil. The national team is back in Australia ahead of 2 matches against Mexico, with the first in Newcastle on Saturday night. Catley says the games will serve as important preparation in the lead up to next year's World Cup.
5: This kind of time goes really, really fast leading into major tournaments, but it's another opportunity for us to breed younger players and to give them big experiences. And these games coming up against Mexico will be another chance to do that.
0: Turning to Canberra's weather, cloudy tonight with a high chance of showers. Northwesterly winds and a low of 4. Tomorrow, showers are forecast, winds northwesterly to 35 k's an hour, a top of 13. A sheep grazies warning is in place for the ACT and surrounding districts, and a severe weather warning for damaging winds for the central and southern ranges. At the moment, it is 10 degrees. ABC News.
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10: And a very good evening to you. Welcome to NRL Monday. I'm Andrew Moore. Wonderful to spend the next hour with you, and looking forward to being joined by 4-time premiership winner at Penrith, Scott Sorensen, for the second half of the show. And having called that game last night, where Penrith defeated the Warriors 20 points to 18. Boy, and we're kind of at the halfway mark of the season. These two teams are well clear of the field. They do sit 1-2 on the table, but on the evidence of the opening 13 rounds,

0: The Panthers and Warriors are miles ahead of the rest. The Roosters sit third and Newcastle fourth, but they're not really in the same class as these two teams at the moment, that is. Now, if last night's game was the grand final, we'd all be well pleased. Both of these teams, through the monotonous line of you can't counter momentum because of the six again rules, they just made that into a rubbish statement. The very best teams can, and Penrith and the Warriors proved that time and time again last night. It was great football, particularly when you consider there was no one backing up from State of Origin last week, apart from Penrith centre Casey McLean, who was our man of the match. Just brilliant. But there was no Nathan Cleary or Isaiah Yeo or Brian To'o or Kurt Capewell or Mitch Barnett. But it was still the NRL game of the year, in my view. In fact, I reckon the gap between those two teams and the next rung is quite significant. Certainly willing to hear your debate about that. You can call me tonight on 1300 361 700. Yes, 1300 361 700. Or text me between now and 7:30 on 0467 920 222. Look, I hope you St. George Illawarra fans have had a great day. As hooker Damien Cook said after the shock win over Brisbane, Dragons fans can finally go to work today wearing a smile. What a victory. And incredible that for a third straight time at Lang Park, St. George Illawarra has beaten Brisbane by the exact same score, 30 points to 26. The fact almost, I say almost, left my colleague John Gibbs speechless. Almost. But he was also confused and flapping his arms about with the frequency of the number 22 bobbing up over the weekend and the micro blue moon. Didn't he love that? Just how worried are you Brisbane Broncos supporters? In 11th position, only 5 wins from 12 games, still 2 byes in hand, but they have slipped 4 points outside the top 8. And of course there's still time for the premiers. And great to see Payne Haas make a very successful comeback from injury yesterday. Boy, he was good. But this is probably the first time I've actually been worried about them making the finals. It just has not clicked for the Broncos with any consistency yet. I do have enormous faith in premiership winning coach Michael Maguire, but the must-win games are fast approaching, and their front rower Payne Haas had this to say on our coverage after yesterday's loss.
1: Yeah, we all talk at the moment. We keep on saying we're going to do all these important things on the field, but yeah, to be honest, we're just BSing each other. So,
0: yeah, it's pretty honest assessment from Payne Haas. So it is a big one on Saturday night at Lang Park against little brother Gold Coast. On the show, St. George Illawarra prop Toby Couchman, having celebrated the first win of the season. Who's hot? Who's not? Who will Scott Sorensen be buying or selling? Producer Ralph Tucker's director's cut. And your calls and text messages between now and 7:30. 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
0: Well, I mentioned the Broncos and the trouble they're now in, having slipped 4 points outside the top 8. Which team sitting outside the 8 surprises you the most? Because inside the top 8, we have Penrith, the Warriors, Sydney Roosters and Newcastle, Manly Warringah, South Sydney, the Dolphins and Cronulla Sutherland. And the most pleasant surprises, I would say, would be the Knights and Souths for mine. But from 9th to 17th, it's North Queensland, West Tigers, Broncos, Canberra, Melbourne, Canterbury Bankstown, Parramatta, Gold Coast and St. George Illawarra. And what is the biggest shock of that lot? I reckon it's got to be Melbourne or Brisbane. Probably obvious answer, but if I was to see them in terms of shock at being outside the 8 halfway through the season, it would be Brisbane 1, Storm 2, Canberra 3 and the Bulldogs 4. Mind you, I was worried that they would pay the price for only bringing in one player basically this year in Leo Thompson and what happened at the end of last season. But let me know which team shocks you the most this year. You can text me on 0467 920 222. And do you have any confidence in those teams bouncing back and making a run into the finals? For some reason, I do have Canberra still high on that list of possibilities, provided the Green Machine can be at close to full strength. They still strike me as a very, very good team and can't wait for their home game on Friday night against the Sydney Roosters. But how about for you?
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0: And we were talking on yesterday's pregame show about the extremely talented young fullback.

0: backs in our game, on top of the established stars in that position. And look, as if on cue, Canberra's Kyo Weeks put in a man-of-the-match performance against North Queensland. Warriors young gun Tane Tuipiki was, we think, his team's best player last night against Penrith. Melbourne Suafair Longo was player of the match against the Sydney Roosters. Isaiah Ioni returned from injury with a bang for Parramatta, as did Jareem Buller for the West Tigers. But how about the form of Clayton Faalolo at Manly, Jai Gray at South, Keanu Kinney at Gold Coast, not to mention the established fullback stars like James Tedesco, Dylan Edwards, Kalen Ponga, Reece Walsh, Hamiso Tabuai-Fadou, Scott Drinkwater. The list is endless, and they are extremely talented. So I put to you that there is more talent in the fullback position in the NRL than any other position. And probably that's been true for a long time in rugby league, don't you think? In text 0467 920 222. Now, there are some match-winning fullbacks. There are some match-winning halfbacks in the game. Incredible try-scoring wingers, hard-nosed front rowers, strong-running and very skillful back rowers. But surely fullback is the pick of the bunch. Right or wrong, you can let us know. 0467 920 222 to send an SMS. On the text line, Neil says, did you deliberately choose to mention Gibbsy at 22 minutes to 7? I did not, Neil, but a very good pickup from you. Hey, Maury, absolutely did not see that coming from my Dragons yesterday. And wow, the Couchman twins, outstanding. Hamish Stewart, Val Holmes, even a busted Gutho. And 30-26 the last three games against the Broncos. Where has that been all year? Well done from Park Dragon at Albion Park. Yeah, glad that you Dragons fans are happy. You deserve to be. It's been a long, long wait. I'm about to speak to Toby Couchman. It's been nearly 300 days. That's a lot of losing. It is now 16 and a half minutes to 7.
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0: Well, happy days at last for St George Illawarra. Players, coaches, supporters, no doubt enjoying a huge sigh of relief. The Dragons beating Brisbane up in Brisbane yesterday. They led 14-0, was it 14-2 at halftime, out to 30 points to 2 before the Broncos did what they've become renowned for, scoring the next 24 points. Saints had not won a game in 295 days. But yesterday they completed at 81%. Talented front rower Toby Couchman had a blinder up against Payne Haas. He ran for 216 metres from 20 carries, two offloads and 35 tackles. Heck of a day's work. And he's on the line, I think. Toby, welcome to NRL Monday. How are you going?
3: Good, thanks. How are you?
0: I'm a bit nervous because I saw what you and your twin did the other day before the game. I don't know whether you voice twins as well as human twins.
3: Nah, it's definitely me this time.
0: Mate, that was a lovely thing to do because no doubt, you know, you go through the stretch your team has gone through over the last, well, almost 12 months. You've got to have a bit of levity along the way. Was that the idea behind you two mixing it up a little bit?
3: Oh, to be honest, our media manager set it up and I just jumped on board with it.
0: Wow. Okay.
3: Credit to him.
0: Credit to him. Credit to the boys. All right. And for those who didn't see it, it was a media conference that you were fronting, wasn't it? Because it was your 50th
3: yep.
0: game coming up.
3: Yep.
0: And in the end it was Ryan, but none of the media folk had a clue, obviously.
3: Yeah.
0: And then you're in the back of the room and finally did come in.
3: I
0: think plenty of people know you after yesterday. That was a heck of a performance. Just take me on the field, Toby. The siren sounds. You hold on to win the first game from the last 16 that you've played. Was it excitement, relief? What was going on through the mind?
3: That was excitement. I feel like the last couple of weeks we've been playing some deep beer against the Penrith Warriors, obviously two top 10, being building towards a result. So obviously got a bit scary there at the end, but to put in a good performance to get the win, it was pretty exciting.
0: Thing I couldn't believe yesterday, having called a number of your games this year, was the point scoring, especially in that second half, because it has been an area of concern during this losing streak. That must have been great to be out in the field and things finally clicking in attack.
3: Yeah, it was good. I think through the week we simplified things a little bit, just in terms of our shapes and that. But I think the big one was we were holding onto the ball, which
0: yes.
3: allowed us a bit more energy in attack. Got down there and, yeah, everyone had

0: bit more energy. So, yeah, it was pleasing to score that many points against a team like the Broncos.
1: How does that one win change everything? Smiling at training, on the plane ride home, attitude amongst everyone today, that sort of thing.
0: Yeah, for sure. Yeah, it's good waking up after a win. As I said, I think we've been building to this result for a few weeks now, and like, we know the standard it takes to get it done, and yeah, it should give us a lot of confidence, not only for the Sharks this week, but going forward the rest of the season.
1: We talk a lot about numbers, and we did on the weekend. But did you know that the Dragons have beaten Brisbane now three times in a row, all in Brisbane, and all by 30 points to 26, which is quite extraordinary. What is it about your mob against the Broncos?
0: I have no idea, but I did see that stat before the game, actually. I seen it in the morning of the game, like on social media or something. I was like, oh, that's interesting. And then I didn't really realise it was a score after until I got back in the sheds and a few boys were saying it. Third time in a row, which is, yeah, insane.
1: Well, the other number that we were going nuts about, especially my colleague John Gibbs, was 22. So many scores featured 22 on the weekend. And you and your brother Ryan are 22 years of age. Both have had, you know, various injury issues in recent years. Was that the best game you've ever played in the NRL, do you think, Toby?
0: I'm not sure. I don't know. I probably wouldn't say so. I didn't feel like it, but
1: right.
0: I was definitely happy with it.
1: Geez, your workload was enormous. And you're up against Payne Haas, understanding that you would never disrespect any front rower you're up against. But is the preparation a bit different when you're up against someone like Payne Haas?
0: Oh, you're alert. Best middle in the comp. And, yeah, we obviously tried to handle him. We didn't do the greatest job of it. He ran luck a few times there. But I suppose, yeah, he's pretty cool playing up against top guys like that. But, yeah, it's definitely a focus point during the week that you need to do what you can to control him, because he's a massive part of their team. And, oh, yeah, he killed it yesterday.
1: Your stats were impressive enough, as I ran through earlier. But I'll just read you Payne Haas's stats. 23 carries, 281 metres, an offload, a line break. They're fullback-type numbers. What is it that makes him so elite in your position?
0: Well, he's obviously massive, but, super fit for his size. Keeps going all day, plays massive minutes, and, yeah, he's got real athletic too. He just keeps working hard, yeah. He's, as I said before, best middle in the comp, so.
1: Was there a message in particular that your new coach, Dean Young, shared with the players after the game, finally getting that win?
0: No, he just said he's stoked for everyone. He said he sees how hard we're working, not only players but staff as well. And, yeah, as I said, he also said that we've been building to this result the last couple of weeks. We know what works for us and the lessons we learnt. We've been building to it, but to finally do it, it's a special feeling.
1: I'd never ask you to compare him with Shane Flanagan, but how is he different, Dean Young?
0: Oh, he's just got his own way of doing things, obviously. Like, training throughout the week has changed a little bit. But, yeah, everyone's jumped on board. I'm really loving playing under Dino.
1: Now, you've got the derby coming up. You play Cronulla Sutherland at Shark Park, a 4 o'clock game next Sunday afternoon. So probably great that you've got this confidence boost as a team leading into the derby. I know my colleague Luke Lewis always says about derbies when he was a Shark, didn't matter whether Sharks had won 15 in a row or the Dragons had, it was tight, you were extra up for it. Is that how you see a derby?
0: Yeah, for sure. It's always a big game versus the Sharks. And they're a tough side. And, yeah, when they're on. And, yeah, they're really hard to beat. So we've got to put our best foot forward and, yeah, hopefully we have a good week of training and better get into it.
1: It's going to be your best week of training for a while, isn't it?
0: It'll be fun.
1: Yeah.
0: Smiles on the worst faces, for sure.
1: Well, I can hear yours, Toby, and every Saints fan out there is sharing it, mate. So well played yesterday, and may this be the start of something exciting for the second half of the season. Good luck against Cronulla on the weekend, but more importantly, well done yesterday.
0: Thank you. Appreciate it.
1: My pleasure. Toby Couchman. So what do you think, Saints fans? Is it the start of better times ahead? 0467 920 222 on the text line. G'day, Andrew. Good to get a win. Thoughts on the Galvin try and the charge down by Curran? I didn't see Galvin plant the ball on the line in one replay. Looked short. As per the charge down, unlucky, but rules are rules from Filthy Phil. Lockie Galvin, I couldn't disallow it. I don't think I didn't see I thought he may have got it just on the front of the line, which would be good enough. But I agree, it was worthy of debate. But I, you know, I'd struggle to disagree with that decision. The charge down by Josh Curran, to the letter of the rules, they got it right. The bunker got it right. But it looks so stupid. Josh Curran produced a fantastic charge down, and it was his effort only a couple of minutes earlier, flowing through from a kick, that I thought was going to get Canterbury back in the game. He charged down, for those who missed it, a kick from Jerome Luai, and he did touch the leg, the left leg of Luai's, which kicked the footy. You're not allowed to do it. It didn't interfere with Jerome Luai at all. In fact, when Josh Curran raced through to pick it up and went over to score what he thought was a try, the main pursuant was Jerome Luai. So to me, it's just one of those things that looks so ridiculous. But to the letter of the law, the bunker got it right. And I don't know how you create grey areas without it opening up, you know, Pandora's box after Pandora's box. So I can't really criticise the officials. They did get it right to the letter of the law, but I'm not sure how much I like that law. That seemed a great charge down to me. Hi, Andrew. As a Warriors fan and Panthers admirer, I couldn't have found the game yesterday more enjoyable and entertaining. On the Broncos, I think we're all guilty of expecting them to come back into form simply on the back of last season's heroics. Let's remember their end-of-season performance last year had exceptional set of things happening at the same time. Walsh's exceptional run of form, which may not be replicated, and a dose of good fortune at crucial moments in the run. That's from Gideon at Oak Flats. All valuable points, Gideon. But just talking to Scott Sorensen, who'll join me after 7 o'clock news, Brisbane Broncos are currently 11th. And as I said, I am concerned now for the first time they won't make the finals. This time last year, they were 11th. And they finished premier. So you never know. There is plenty of time for the really good teams to turn it around, even if they haven't looked anything like premiers. Does Gibbsy's preoccupation with 22 have anything to do with Roy and HG's preoccupation with 11? Loving the Monday wrap-up, only 3 footy less days a week. No, that's true, Chris. It comes around again very, very fast. I don't think so. Someone suggested that yesterday, and I've heard Roy and HG with their bludging on the blind side. 11's had a good workout over the last few years, but I think that's jaunty being jaunty. Penrith fullback Dylan Edwards has extended his lead in the ABC Player of the Year. He picked up a couple of points from Luke Lewis in last night's win over the Warriors. He improves to 21 points, and that is now 4 clear of Warriors prop Jackson Ford and his Penrith teammate Nathan Cleary, both on 17. Sydney Roosters captain James Tedesco picked up another point. He's now on 16. Cronulla Sutherland 5'8", Braden Trindle has 14. Manly's Hamole Olakau'atu 13. Latrell Mitchell 11. While Tane Tuapiki, can't he play? Nefahu White and Sua Faelongo, repeat, he's a genius. They're all on 10. So almost halfway through the comp, and Dylan Edwards leads the ABC Player of the Year by 4 points. 5.5-7. By the way, the match review committee has charged 5 players from yesterday's 3 games. All have been fined. Brisbane captain Adam Reynolds and George Illawarra twins Ryan and Toby Couchman. Broncos forward Brendan Piakura and North Queensland front rower Wiramu Greg. There were no suspensions handed down from the games yesterday, and it all seemed to be pretty clean cut, especially the game we were watching last night, Penrith and the Warriors. It was tough, but it was a very, very fair game of footy, which is great to see. All right, but who is hot and who is not?
2: Who's hot?
1: A dual award tonight. I've got to give it to Penrith and the Warriors. As I said earlier, they're a fair way ahead of the field, in my view, halfway through the premiership. The Warriors players were very disappointed after the game. It was palpable listening to John Gibbs speak with that brilliant young fullback, Tane Tuapiki, how disappointed they were. But they still know, or they should, that they contributed to a great game of football. So, for me, both teams are hot.
2: Who's under the pump?
1: I love that pump noise. Tonight, I'm going for the Sydney Roosters under the pump. Now, come on, are you premiership contenders or not? I know they still sit in the top four. They have a sensational roster, but they are prone to way too many mistakes. Now, don't get me wrong, the Roosters are a really good team, but they are under the pump. Time to get things back on track. And they face a decent challenge on Friday night as well, playing Canberra in the nation's capital. So the Roosters are under the pump for mine. Nothing disastrous for them in any way, shape or form, but there are some worrying signs, I reckon, and I'm sure it's I'm sure it's just part of a mid-season hiccup, but they do not want it to become a slump. Your thoughts are welcome on the text line 0467 920222. News in a few minutes, but running through what's coming up in round 14. We're halfway through. Thursday night, Brookvale Oval will be on air from 7 o'clock. I'll be joined by Matthew Elliott and Michael Carianis in a big game here between Manly Warringah and the South Sydney Rabbitohs. Two top eight teams on air from 7 on ABC. Listen through until 10 o'clock. Then on Friday night, Brett Sprigg heads to Melbourne with Ryan Hoffman and Ian Cohen to call the 6 o'clock game at Amy Park, Melbourne Storm and Newcastle. Now, Melbourne keeps up its good form. That should be a game because Newcastle's been outstanding in the top four for new coach Justin Holbrook. And also the late game, I'll be there with Alan Tung and John Gibbs in Canberra for the Raiders and Sydney Roosters. Then on Saturday, we'll be on air from 2 to 5.30 in the boardroom. And then myself, Luke Lewis and Laurie Spiner will call the 5.30 game between North Queensland and the Dolphins. Laurie will be at the ground and Michael Carianis with us for the pregame show. 7.30 Saturday night at Lang Park. The brotherly love game, Brisbane Broncos against the Gold Coast Titans. You'll hear that with Brett Sprigg, Billy Moore and Travis Main from the Courier-Mail joining us. And then Sunday, 2 p.m. at Western Sydney Stadium. We'll be on air from midday. Louis and John Gibbs will join me. And at 2 o'clock, we'll call the clash between the West Tigers and Penrith Panthers. So a big test for the Tigers, who return to the winners list on Saturday night with a very entertaining victory over Canterbury Bankstown. But they do face a significant step up in class and how they handle that battle of the West. Shark Park, the big rivalry game at 4 o'clock. Cronulla Sutherland taking on St George Illawarra. We mentioned that to Toby Couchman. Glenn Lauder calling that one with Dean Halitau and Michael Carianis. Coverage through until 6.30. And then we're back on deck on Monday. Oh, what a day Monday will be. We'll be on air from 3.30 at Stadium Australia. Myself, Ruan Sims and Michael Carianis. And then we'll call the 4 o'clock game from Stadium Australia, Canterbury, Bankstown and Parramatta. They've been great rivals as well. So Bulldogs and Eels on the public holiday Monday. And then NRL Monday will come from the ground, Stadium Australia, between 6.30 and 7.30. Might be a bit looser in format, but MC and Roo will stick with me out there at Stadium Australia. A bye for the Warriors. So that might come at a very good time for them, having had that game last night that will have taken a bit out of both them and the Penrith Panthers. All right, we do have the news coming up very shortly here on NRL Thursday. Your texts remain welcome right through until 7.30, 0467 920222. Sorry I'm late, Maury. Love your work. But have you recanted your call on Cogger, the Panthers, without Cleary? Or no, I'll bring that up again after the news because I deserve to give myself a slight uppercut or three. 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

0: Good evening, Jennifer Sexton with ABC News. A member of the ACT Reconciliation Council says the resignation of co-chair Selena Walker is a huge loss. Ms. Walker was a founding member of the body and said the government was no longer listening to her advice. Justin Abbott says she respects Ms. Walker's decision to resign and says her work will continue.
1: She's an incredible powerhouse for reconciliation in this community, and whether or not she's on the council or off it, I know she's been doing some incredible work this week, but almost also throughout her whole life, to push forward reconciliation in the ACT.
0: A senior analyst says despite One Nation's surging popularity, some of its voters remain concerned about leader Pauline Hanson's support for US President Donald Trump. A new Redbridge survey for the Australian Financial Review puts One Nation ahead on primary votes at 31%, with Labor on 28% and the Coalition on 20%. Redbridge director Tony Barry says the party appears to have a strong base, though some hold reservations about Pauline Hanson's views on Donald Trump.
2: I'm still not sure we know where their ceiling is. I think their floor is probably at least 15%. Half of their vote say they won't change under any circumstances. The other half of their vote are more persuadable. They do have concerns about Hanson's relationship with Trump and her

0: support for Trump in Iran. But, you know, they're working with a very strong base at the moment.
1: New data shows housing prices across the country are cooling, with Sydney and Melbourne the major drivers. Analytics firm Cotality says Sydney slipped by 0.9% in May, while dwelling prices in Melbourne fell by 0.8% and Canberra 0.2%. While several cities saw increases, it's the first time in over a year that the national average failed to increase. Cotality's Tim Lawless says the downturn appears to be gaining momentum.
2: Even the mid-sized capitals have seen a halving of their growth rates from very strong positions, I would say. But a market like Perth, rising in value 1.5% over the month. At the end of last year, it was 3% growth month on month. So I think we are seeing a fairly widespread easing in conditions.
1: In Western Australia, Western Power says crews have been working in trying conditions after a severe storm lashed the southern half of WA, affecting more than 160,000 customers since Saturday, Lauren Smith reports.
3: The Bureau of Meteorology has confirmed the storm was one of the most powerful to hit WA south in decades. The weather system brought heavy rain and damaging wind gusts of up to 135 kilometres an hour, with authorities receiving more than 800 calls for help across the state. Western Power's Asset Operations Executive Manager Zane Christmas says crews are working hard to restore power.
4: Given the size of the event, it's going to take a couple of days to get through and repair all the damage.
3: He says there are still 200 hazards to fix and 34,000 homes remain without electricity.
1: The Russian government has banned aviation fuel exports until December as Ukraine continues to strike its energy infrastructure. The strikes are responsible for a 10% drop in diesel production in May, on top of a 10% drop in April. Russia exports jet fuel to several Central Asian countries. Moscow says the export restrictions aim to ensure stability in its domestic fuel market. To sport, and uncapped duo Tede Yenge and Christian Volpato have both earned surprise

0: as it's very different to anything that we have here in terms of his size and presence on the pitch. He's really improved and he's got a lot of game time in the last 4 months.
1: Canberra track star Cameron Myers says his eyes are now on producing a solid result at the Commonwealth Games after a stunning run over the weekend. The 19-year-old set a new under-20 Australian record in the 800 metres at a track meet in Germany. Myers says it was a beautiful race.
2: The plan was just to get out in a good position and work my way up over the second lap. I knew those 800 guys get out hard, so yeah, it was just about being controlled and just judging my effort over the two laps, which I think I did pretty well.
1: Canberra's weather tonight, cloudy with showers and northwesterly winds, a low of 4. Tomorrow, showers with northwesterly winds, a top of 13. There's a sheep grazers warning in place as well. The day after, showers and a top of 12. At the moment, it's 9 degrees. ABC News.
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7: Mate, welcome to the show, the second half of it at least. NRL Monday with Andrew Moore. Looking forward to being joined in a moment by co-host Penrith forward Scott Sorensen. Plenty happening in rugby league. New South Wales setter Stephen Crichton is in doubt for State of Origin 2 because of a shoulder injury suffered in Canterbury's loss to the West Tigers. Jacob Carraz expected to be called in. Those teams will be named on Monday. Pat Carrigan. Now, this is horrible news for both Brisbane and Queensland. Pat Carrigan has syndesmosis. He's gone for 3 to 4 weeks. Now, we're told it won't require surgery, but he'll miss Origin 2 and out for up to a month for the Broncos. Giamat Shibasaki has suffered an MCL injury. That's a knee injury. He's out of the rest of the Origin series. He didn't get on the field in Origin 1, but was part of the extended bench. Giamat Shibasaki is out for 5 to 6 weeks. So they're double blows for the Broncos and for Queensland. In the first half of the show, I spoke with St George Illawarra prop Toby Couchman after the club's first win in almost 300 days. And he said, of course he was fired up to go head-to-head with the great Payne Haas.
8: Well, he's obviously massive, but he's super fit for his size. Keeps going all day, plays massive minutes. And, yeah, he's got real athletic too. He just keeps working hard, yeah. He's, as I said before, best middle in the comp.
7: Your text messages remain welcome on 0467 920222. And Taryn, who texted me just before the news, I will get back to it. I won't skirt away from it, I promise. I'll confess my sins to Nathan Cleary's teammate or Jack Cogger's teammate, Scott Sorensen. But we've been talking about all sorts of things, including is Brisbane in real danger of missing the eight? Is fullback the position with the greatest amount of quality and talent in the NRL? And the biggest surprise of the teams not in the eight? 0467 920222 to send us a text message. Scott Sorensen is here after playing in last night's game of the year, Penrith 20-18 win over the Warriors. Great to see you back here, Scott. How are you?
9: Thank you, Andrew. Yeah, really well, thank you. It's good to be back.
7: Nice to see you, mate. That game last night, how have you and the team pulled up? Because that was top rate.
9: Yeah, everybody had the ice packs on last night after that one. It was, a very, very big challenge and, very pleased that we could come away with the result there last night.
7: The speed of the game was so fast. I don't think I've ever called a faster game than Origin 1 last Wednesday night. Then we did Cronulla Manly on Friday, which was, it almost looked like it was in slow motion compared to that. The Tigers Bulldogs game was a lot quicker. That was a really entertaining game. But then your game was probably just under Origin speed. Did it feel really quick?
9: It definitely had that finals intensity about it. We knew the whole week, we prepared very well for that. We knew the Warriors were up for the challenge. They have such a incredible side. Obviously if you touch on their forward pack, big bodies, probably their in-form front row of the year at the moment, I feel like Jackson Ford, he's been outstanding. Yep. Obviously, James Fisher-Harris, another handful, and Aaron Clark, like just to start us off with, and then some fast and very athletic outside backs. So very big challenge for us.
7: Yeah, their middle is outstanding.

0: and I loved watching James Fisher-Harris last night. I'm not sure, because you were on and off, how much contact you had with him on either side of the footy, but there was no way he wanted to let his mates get one up on him, his old teammates.
1: No, definitely not. And I'm going to say I was lucky I wasn't on the field when he confronted Paulie and Dill down in the corner there. But look, mate, he's just such a warrior and, you know, such a competitor. He's just exceptional. But it was nice to see him after the game as well.
0: Yeah, he still has the craziest eyes I've ever seen. They are frightening. What does it mean to your team, though? You get the victory without Nathan Cleary and Isaiah Yeo and Brian Todd, or Casey McLean backed up. We'll talk about him in a moment because he is super. They didn't have Kurt Capewell or Mitch Barnett either. But I honestly, as Taryn is referring to in that text before the news, I didn't believe Penrith could win big games without Nathan Cleary. Is that important to you? Jack Cogger was brilliant last night, just doing his role. Everyone did their role. It was such a Penrith thing to do. But I'd imagine winning a game like that, top of the table clash without those key players, must do you the world of good.
1: Very much so. You touched on Jack Cogger there. His preparation during the week was just phenomenal. And, you know, they were coming at him all night as well. And I felt like he held his gloves up and really stood his ground and just directed the team beautifully. And then we touched on the boys missing, obviously, Nathan and Isaiah. But, you know, throw Mitch Kenny in there as well.
0: Yeah.
1: He'd be a great addition. But it was nice to have Liam Martin back there last night. But I thought Casey McLean coming back in was outstanding. And Isaiah Papali down that left edge as well.
0: Casey, you know, we talk about often players come back from Origin better. In all facets, the way they train, the way they play, the way they lead. That looked palpable last night with him. He only had a short stint towards the end of Origin 1, but did some incredible things. He was nearly the reason New South Wales won. And then he comes back into your team. He's the only one who gets a run from Origin. Was running rings around the Warriors. Gosh, he was good last night, as he's been all year. Do you see anything in him from going into Origin camp to turning up with you guys late in the week?
1: It's funny. He's such a relaxed, quiet character and very humble as well.
0: Yeah.
1: You know, obviously he's got all this praise off the back of international football and the way he started the season with the Panthers. And I feel like just that's just added to his form, and we saw that the other night. So it's not about what he says or what he's doing. I feel like it's just him and his confidence has grown, and he's taken that from the time in Origin, and he's definitely implied that last night. So that was very exciting and awesome to be a part of.
0: Last time we spoke to Casey on air, he was on a golf course the day after you'd beaten somebody. And I can't even remember who was playing with, but I said, you'd be the best of that trio by far, wouldn't you? It just strikes me that it'd be annoying and good at everything, as Connor Watson tells us Mark Nwanganita Waze is. But you mentioned humble. He said, no, I'm struggling. The boys are playing well. He would be that guy, though, isn't he?
1: 100%. Yeah. He's just, I think you just nailed it then. Anything he touches or any sport or we have like a few games that we play, like chess or, you know, all those sorts of things,
0: card games,
1: whatever it is. And he touches it and it just goes to gold. So, as you said, yeah, such a quiet and humble character who enjoys his sleep as well, if you get to know him. But, yeah, he's definitely like that for sure.
0: So coming from, you know, a gibbering old bloke like me who struggles with sleep, when you say he likes his sleep, what are we talking here? Because I've got a 19-year-old son, Sorrow, who works his bum off. He can work 15, 16-hour days, but then he'll sleep that long as well. What are we talking with Casey?
1: Oh, he's just that type of person that can just sleep at a drop of a hat. I reckon he sleeps.
0: I think I'm hating this guy. Probably like, he's talented at everything. He's a good dude and he sleeps when he wants.
1: He does. He can sleep on a bus trip. He can sleep standing up, really. You know, so it's just the way he is. It's just the type of style and type of, you know, person he is that not a whole lot phases him, and he's pretty happy to, just enjoy getting some sleep, getting some shadow when he can.
0: So exciting to watch because, as we said with him, his start last year with a lot of you guys when you're off to a bad start, he looked like he was headed for a stint in reserve grade. He looked like his confidence was shot and his kind of second-year syndrome or whatever in the NRL, but he turned it around last year and was outstanding in the second half of the season, and he's carried it on this year. And so much of that, because in your long career you've had those ups and downs where you're in and out of first grade to start your career. It must be difficult to ignore outside noise and inside noise in the head and just keep getting things on track.
1: It is a challenge, most definitely. But I feel like

0: a lot of credit has to go to our coaching staff as well. And Ivan, I feel like he plays such a big role in the belief that he gives us as players and as people. We touched on this the other week around my 150th game. And I feel like he just instilled that in Case and was patient with him and a few of the other younger boys as well that got an opportunity. And they have definitely grown and worked extremely hard. They work extremely hard, and this, and everyone forgets how young they are, right? 19, 20 years old. So for them to understand, you know, when things aren't going well, how to get out of that, how to work hard, how to, you know, set goals, and he's done that, and he's just come out the other end, and he's been fantastic.
1: Again, I'm keen to get your view on this because we have discussed this before, the rhetoric that momentum kills resilience, six against kills resilience. You can't defend mistakes. You can't defend the set restarts. And again, you and I have discussed this. Great teams like Penrith, who are probably fitter than anyone else. The Warriors showed last night, you can do it. The elite teams can do it. And if you come out on the other side of it, it gives you such a boost and the energy seems to come back. It can be done. If you don't let yourself think, oh, well, we've had given away three restarts, we're stuffed.
0: Yeah, well,
1: is that a lot? It's got to be physical, but it's got to be mental too, doesn't it?
0: Yeah, because, look, there was comments during the year that we just do it on purpose, and that's the furthest thing from the truth.
1: See, I'm convinced you do, but no. You're an honest man.
0: No,
1: first tackle, set restart, shock horror.
0: Definitely not.
1: Come on, Lindsay Smith, get off him.
0: Yeah. Yeah, look, that, you know, it's the furthest thing from the truth. It's just, I guess it's between the ears. Right, like a lot of it, obviously, you just touched on fitness, like has a big part of it and a big role, but it's really between the ears and knowing that you have the defense, you have the team that can go for another set of six or go for another set of 12 tackles there. It's just, I guess, the way the game's going and you just have to accept it and get on with it. As soon as you can do that, the better you're going to come on the outside of that and the better outcome you're going to get. So I think we've done a very good job at the start of the year that, you know, accepting the rules, accepting that that's the way the situation is. And if you can use that to your advantage, then you need to do that.
1: So the set restarts, they've been here for a few years now, ever since play resumed after COVID in 2020. But if you give away three or four in a row and you're retreating, Louis always said you'd much prefer to defend your goal line than, you know, 30 metres out. So it is defendable, but it must be exhausting if you keep giving them away.
0: Well, that's exactly to my point where, you know, it is laughable saying that we're doing it on purpose because that's, as I said, furthest thing from the truth. But
1: I'm going to call you a game on Sunday against the Tigers. I'm going to be watching closely
0: go
1: again.
0: Go for it. Go for it. But, yeah, look, I can understand where Louis' point is. It is easy to vent on your line because you're not retreating 10, retreating 10.
1: Yeah.
0: But it's just at the end of the day, it's just doing your job. What's my job at the time? And if you can wrap your head around that, then you're going to give yourself the best chance to have a better outcome.
1: Are you a fan of the short line dropouts that have started to come into the game? I love them because, as we've discussed before, there's not a lot of areas in the game now where you compete for the footy. And if it's going to give you even a 30% chance of giving the ball back, it seems to be well worth it. A lot of league fans, it drives them nuts because we do see some horrible attempts at short line dropouts. Yeah. But when they get it right, it's a real contest for the footy. As a defending player and you know a short line dropout is coming, do you like that, knowing that if it goes awry, we're still going to defend 10 metres out?
0: Yeah, 100%. I do. I have to say I'm very lucky. I've probably the best halfback in the competition.
1: He's pretty good at it.
0: That can tee them up for us. But I think I enjoy and feel like I would want to challenge on the dropout. And if we can do that, then I'm all for it, 100%, definitely.
1: Yeah, it seems like every single club was like a big wave, wasn't it? Decided at the same time this is the way to go. 0467 920 222 if you'd like to send a text message. Scott Sorensen is here. I'm Andrew Moore. Were you stunned to find out the Dragons had beaten Brisbane yesterday?
0: Yes, big time. I was blown away. I remember we were watching the game actually yesterday before we headed to our game. And actually, you know what, Andrew, I'll go back on that. I won't say I was stunned. I was surprised because we versed them a few weeks earlier. I know they were poor against the Warriors, but I just felt like
1: it was magic room, wasn't it? Yeah.
0: Correct. So I just felt like they were starting to build a little bit of momentum and their young boys were starting to you know, feel

0: confidence among the team. So I wouldn't say I was stunned, but yeah, I was surprised that they managed to beat the Broncos up at Suncorp.
1: I'll tell you what stunned me, that they scored 30 points, because we called the game against Penrith and I thought they tried. Their effort was not in any question, but they looked like they could have played you until Wednesday and not scored again. Damien Cook, I think, should have been awarded a try, but that's their limitation in attack. So I was stunned they scored 30 points. That's incredible for them. And I'm sure you can speak to, as I did to Toby, about what it means for a playing group and a coaching staff and for family members and everyone, like you guys did last year. You go through a long losing streak. It's miserable. You can try hard to pump yourselves up and pretend you're happy, but you're not. So what does it mean to come on the other side of that?
0: It is. It's very exciting. And it's more relief than anything. You know, we went through the little window earlier last year and you put in so much work and it's so emotionally draining, mentally draining. And as you touched on, the families ride the roller coaster with you, and to come on the other side and get a win, finally, you're so happy, you know, for the group, you're so happy for the coach and the families as well. So it's just absolute relief and it's such a good feeling.
1: You are a very proud New Zealand international, but you were born and raised in Sydney. Your heritage in the game is well documented with your cousins Dane and Kurt. Brilliant players they were here and for New Zealand. But you're also eligible for New South Wales. So what did you make of Origin 1 last week?
0: Well, I thought it was a great occasion, a great game. But, yeah, I was a little bit worried there for New South Wales at the start of the game. I'm sure every New South Welshman was. They were good enough to bring it back and turn the momentum and, chase the points down. I was very happy for the way Nathan went after the game. And to me, it was no surprise. And, I was happy that the Blues went away with the win.
1: There are referees and their bosses will tell you they don't control Origin any differently to NRL. And I call bubkus to that. And I don't mind that they do. But do you have an issue with that in a big game, whether it's a World Cup game that's coming up later this year, an Origin game? Should it be refereed differently?
0: I think I understand what you're saying, that it is refereed differently. And I don't have a problem with it. Definitely not. Like, you want to see the best of the best, just free-flowing football. And I feel like that's what the fans enjoy. That's what I enjoy as a player. So I have absolutely no problem with that when it comes to the big games.
1: Yeah. Yeah, it was a great game, wasn't it? The send-off, what did you make of that? Just as a league fan watching at home.
0: To be honest, I thought it was fair. When he said it was a send-off and not a 10 in a bin, I just saw him flying across and the shoulders, I don't know how you say it, was like clocked. Is that right? Is that the term?
1: Cocked.
0: Cocked, yeah. Beg your pardon. I thought it was the right call.
1: Yeah.
0: Definitely.
1: It was one of those things. And what made it controversial was the ridiculous social media post the next day of the head-on-head contact, which came after the shoulder to the head.
0: Yeah.
1: That was very, very abundantly clear. But it's great. Even when I was calling at Shark Park on Friday night and going for a wander at halftime, and all I'm hearing is people debating the Kalyn Ponga send-off. Right. Like, that's Origin, how good. All right, are you ready to dig deep into your wallet for buying and selling?
0: Let's go.
1: I can't wait to see what you do here.
2: Are you buying or selling?
1: All right, Scott Sorensen, the Warriors will be your opponent on grand final day. Are you buying or selling?
0: Obviously, we have to get there first, but I'm going to buy. I thought what they produced last night was some of their best footy. They are the real deal. They're in second position for a reason, and that's with missing a few of their Origin stars as well. So I'm going to buy into that.
1: You mentioned their middles. I mean, that's so good. Mitch Barnett, obviously, to come back into their team, and Kurt Capewell to come back into their team with the experience and class that he offers. But you get the feeling like they're well covered for Tanner Boyd's absence. Tamari Martin's playing really, really well. Chanel Harris-Tavita's doing his gig. And the strike they've got with Tane Tuipeke and the finish with the likes of Dallin Watney-Zelezniak, not to mention Cam Pereira, who scores better than a try a game in his career, which is phenomenal. They are the real deal, aren't they?
0: Absolutely. And you can feel that they really believe that. You touched on who Gibbs he was interviewing last night after the
1: Tane
0: game.
1: Tane Tuipeke, yeah.
0: And how disappointed he was. And you could feel that. You could feel that when we're going and shaking their hands. So I just feel like they've got the belief, they've got the coach there, they've got the resilience, and they're such a quality side.

0: And I'm sure they're heading into the bye now, so they can sort of reset, recharge, and then go again.
1: All right, Scott Sorensen, the Broncos, 4 points out of the eight. They're going to miss out on the finals this year. Buying or selling?
0: No, I'm not buying that. I'm not buying that. I'm selling that.
1: Selling that one?
0: You touched on that just before, that this time last year.
1: You looked it up, yeah.
0: Yeah, I had a look and I saw that they were in the exact same position. I can't say the exact same points, but the exact same
1: position.
0: But
1: they're 11th, right?
0: Yes, yeah. 11th as last year.
1: Where were you lot last year at this time? Because you were last after 10 rounds,
0: I think we were
1: 14th.
0: Yeah, 14th. Yeah, I can't buy that. I just feel like their team, the caliber of players, and to, as you touched on as well, the added injuries now, I understand that, but I can't see that their team is just too good, and obviously at the helm there with Michael Maguire as well. So
1: yeah,
0: I just can't knock them off yet.
1: Are you buying or selling? Teams are much better off having more State of Origin players, even if it results in short-term defeats.
0: I'm going to buy that. Yes. Casey McLean, great example, heading into Origin, getting some confidence and just taking that into his stride. The back row from Newcastle that was in the squad for New South Wales, he went out, Dylan Lucas, beg your pardon.
1: Dylan Lucas,
0: and the way he performed, you can just see it. So I think it's huge for the amount of players to be. The more the merrier, I guess. You know, the more players you get selected, go into that squad, get that confidence.
1: It means you're going well.
0: Most definitely. Yeah. It's the biggest compliment ever.
1: I said this in the first half of the show, but keen to get your take because you've got a great one. Fullback is the position with the most talent. Are you buying or selling?
0: I'm going to buy that. Ooh. I don't know if it's just because you've rubbed off of me the way you put it to me and the way you've spoken about it, but you just look at the caliber of players there and... Of course, our one there at fullback, Dylan Edwards. Nathan's probably going to hate me for saying this and Yowie, but Dylan Edwards, James Tedesco. You've already named all the players, all the fullbacks. It's just incredible. And the amount of work they do, not just attacking and around the ball, but the defensive decisions they have to make as well. Yeah. And the pressure they're under, jumping up for the high ball there at the back. It's a very big job. And I have to add that I'm very lucky we have Dylan Edwards back there.
1: Gosh, he's playing well. And finally, get your wallet out. Do the PNG Chiefs have an unfair advantage over your Perth Bears in terms of recruitment?
0: That's a good one. I'm going to buy that. Yeah, I feel like they do. I feel like they do, obviously, with the whole salary cap rules. I'm not going to sit here and blame it all on that, but I do feel like just they do have an advantage. It's as simple as I can put it, mate.
1: I appreciate your honesty. I thought you might hold on that one. All right, so that is buying and selling for this Monday night. Each week on the show, our producer of both the NRL coverage and NRL Monday, Ralph Tucker, comes up with his director's cut, as we call it, his favourite moment of the weekend.
2: The director's cut.
3: Hooter sounds and the Dragons are winners for the first time in 2026. And what a way to do it. They have beaten the Premiers at their home ground. The Broncos' title defence is on shaky ground. They've lost four in a row, the Bronx. But St George Illawarra win at their 12th start this season. 30 points to 26 for the Red V.
1: Hard to argue with. It was a great, great moment for St George Illawarra. On the text line, 0467 920222. Hi, Andrew. It's Barry. Loving the Monday night show as usual. Great conversation about the greatest game of all. I really think that Josh Curran charged down and the bunker decisions need to be exercised in such a fashion that the bunker gives the on-field referee a look at what he sees and then the field referee makes a decision whether it should be play on or they should come back. That's interesting, Barry, because some sports do that, don't they? So NBA?
0: I believe so.
1: NFL?
0: Yes.
1: They do it that way too, don't they? The referees are looking.
0: Yes. They get a look at it and then make their decision.
1: Your confidence level in bunker at the moment, is it 10 out of 10, 5 out of 10, 2 out of 10? Where are you at?
0: I would say 5 out of 10. I feel like it's 50-50. Some weeks you get it, some weeks you don't. I guess that's as simple as I can put it.
1: Are there times on the field, again, you've been around for a while, that you're confused as to why a decision's been made? Apart from normal, I didn't do it, sir.
0: Yes, yeah. Yeah, definitely. But again, I feel like it sort of goes back to the six again rule, as we spoke about before. You know, you either get on with it and accept what's happened, or, you know, you feel sorry for yourself and doesn't go to plan.
1: I sold you under the bus there. I asked you a question with 30 seconds to go. So good to see you, mate. Appreciate you coming in. Good luck on Sunday against the Tigers.
0: Thank you very much. Cheers.
1: We'll see you out there. Thank you to Ralph Tucker, to Tommy, to Jared. Thank you for listening. I'm Andrew Moore. Can't wait for Thursday night at 7 o'clock. Catch you then.
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5: 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They've never been more important. So the one thing we'll never question is our duty to keep asking. ABC News, keep asking.
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8: Thank you very much, Andrew Moore, and a big hello to you on this 1st of June, a pinch and a punch for the first day of the month, as they say. Here we are, June 1. It's Monday night. Great to have you here on Evenings right across 702 Sydney, 666 Canberra and ABC Radio New South Wales. Thanks for being here. Later tonight, speaking of the league, we're going to take you back to a year. We choose any random year on a Monday. Tonight we've chosen 1985. And for you, Andrew Moore, a fun fact, you probably know this one. It was the first year that New South Wales had a win in the Origin. I think the Origin actually began in 1982, but 1985 was the first time that the Blues had a win. Could 2026 be another year for the record books? 1985 was also the year that the Titanic was found. It was found just off the coast of Newfoundland in Canada. And it was also the year, 1985, that gave us this.

in musical history, you would remember the Live Aid concerts that happened right across the UK and the United States. It was the hit song, this one, in Australia and indeed across the globe. Also tonight on Evenings, have you heard of the expression one and done? It relates to family size. And this is where we're heading. Almost a self-chosen one-child policy in this country. And what might be the unintended consequences of that, you ask? We're going to find out after 8 o'clock. But right now, it is time for the quiz. 1-300-222-702 to play the quiz. Or you can play along on the text line 0467-922-702. First caller wins a book. As always, on the Evenings quiz. And if you're with me up until the 8 o'clock news, you'll win a fridge magnet and a book, and you get to play DJ. The question I'm asking you tonight as an icebreaker is, have you ever been frustrated in the shops when you need just one of something, but you can't get it? There's no single item purchasing. I was in the supermarkets this morning looking for one of those, you know, those round batteries that you put in your car key. I just need one. I've had one in there for, well, close to 10 years, and I just need one to replace it. Try finding a single round lithium-ion battery for your car key. Not possible. You have to buy three. Why is that? I'm going to lose the other two by the time I need it. I only need one and I need it now. Have you had that experience? The frustration of not being able to find a single in the item that you're looking for. Let's check the weather and we'll get into the quiz. In Canberra, tomorrow is looking like a showery day, a top temperature of only 13 degrees. Gee, that's cold. I thought it was cold in Sydney this morning. It's going to be 21 tomorrow in Sydney. Showers easing throughout the day. New

0: Sarsel showers and a top of 21 and Wollongong showers easing tomorrow. Later in the afternoon, a top temperature of 20. Let's play the quiz.
1: To play the quiz, call now. 1300 222 702.
0: Yeah, frustration when you're in the shops. You just want to buy one of something and they force you to buy an entire packet. Now, you don't need it, you don't want it, but what else are you going to do? What have you experienced? What sort of shopping frustration comes to your mind? Nick in Woolaware is our first caller. Congratulations, Nick. You've won a book.
2: Thank you.
0: Hi. In the shops, you're looking around. Do you ever get frustrated that things are in multiples rather than just single items?
2: All the time.
0: Like what? What for you?
2: Trying to think what's in multiples that you always want one of. Oh, just little things. Like if you just want to... You want a mini Kit Kat, but it only comes in a bag of 12.
0: But often you can buy single-item chocolate bars.
2: Yeah, but sometimes you don't want the whole chocolate bar. You just want a mini one, but you have to buy a whole packet, and then you end up eating the whole packet. So,
0: yeah.
2: Anyway, that's what
0: happens. Yep. What about if you want to buy just one hot chilli because you're making a particular dish? You don't want the single chilies, those big ones. They often sell them singularly. But the little tiny ones that are really hot?
2: Yep.
0: Have you ever seen them? Ever seen them for sale as a single item?
2: No, never. And cloves of garlic. Like, you might need 3 cloves of garlic, but you can only buy a whole punnet of garlic. I think that's what they're called. Like
0: yeah.
2: The whole thing of garlic.
0: The whole kind of... The whole knob of garlic. It's got about 30 garlics in it. But you know what I mean
2: exactly.
0: With the hot chilies? You might want one, and I think they come in a packet of about 100.
2: Yep, 100%. I know exactly what you mean.
0: Greg says, Renee, you need a thingy drawer. Yeah, I probably do need a thingy drawer, but do you ever find anything from the thingy drawer, Greg? No, things for me, they just get lost in the home. What about you, Nick?
2: I've got a charger drawer with old laptop cord chargers, you name it. And it's still in a box from the last time I moved house. I still have a box of stuff that I've no idea what it connects to.
0: Your first question comes from the world of news. Here it is. Nick, this year's Vivid Festival across Sydney has officially cancelled what event?
2: The drone show.
0: The drone show is correct. Yeah, no more drone show. Is that disappointing?
2: Oh, not particularly. No, I think it was pretty silly to begin with, to be honest.
0: Are you happy with a replacement of a fireworks show?
2: Yeah,
0: or you don't care either way?
2: No, I don't care either way.
0: You don't go to Vivid?
2: Went once, wouldn't go back again. Sorry. No.
0: How long ago did you go?
2: A couple of years ago. And you just found yourself walking around in long lines of people heading in the same direction then heading back in another direction. But anyway, that's maybe it was me. I don't know. I'm sure it's fantastic, just not for me.
0: Maybe seen one, seen them all kind of thinking.
2: Yeah, I think so. Yeah.
0: That's fair. Here's a voice. This is an actor, an American actor. He turns 89 today. Happy birthday. Who is this voice?
3: I was born in Memphis, Tennessee. I had a long haul from where I came from. Courage. Courage is the key to life itself.
2: Is it Morgan Freeman?
0: Yeah, it is. Morgan Freeman. Nicely done. 1-300-222-702 to play the quiz. Oh, this is a good one. One chicken breast. Try finding one chicken breast or one thigh fillet, says Louise in Nara. Maybe a butcher. Maybe a butcher would sell you.
2: Yeah, butcher. Woolies at the delicatessen counter. You can definitely get just a single breast of chicken.
0: Yeah.
2: Absolutely.
0: Okay. All right. How about this one on the text line? Not sure if this has quite the same effect, but I have a problem with pizza bases. You want to make a pizza just for one person, and it's so annoying because they always come in a packet of two or sometimes four. Yeah. Although I guess you can freeze those bases, can't you?
2: You can.
0: You see, I just don't have any use for the two other lithium-ion batteries for my car key.
2: Yeah, I agree.
0: Maybe I can give them away.
2: I had that recently and had to buy three. I was absolutely astonished. Yeah, I, you know what? I don't know where the other two are. go.
0: There you go. Nick, two states or territories today have had a public holiday. Can you name one of them?
2: Ooh, two states or territories have a public holiday today. South Australia, I think, is one.
0: Is that your answer?
2: Yeah, I'll say South Australia.
0: Is South Australia a state that had a public holiday today? Sorry, Nick. Yeah.
2: No problems.
0: Never mind. 1-300-222-702 was we bid farewell to Nick. Any ideas of who had a public holiday today? Which state or territory, not South Australia? 1-300-222-702. Plenty of opportunity tonight on the phone lines. If you want to get through and win a fridge magnet, tonight might just be your night. Well, this is an unusual experience, but I'm going to have to play this to get you to call.

0: Jesse in Albion Park. Thank you, Jesse. Hello.
1: Hello. Good evening, yes?
0: Very good. Jesse, shopping frustration. Ever had anything where you think, goodness me, why can't I just buy a single item of that thing?
1: Oh, yes, definitely. I whenever I see something I probably not need but want, I just go, bang, I've got it. That's just me.
0: So have you ever tried to buy a single toothbrush?
1: A single toothbrush? No, I usually buy them as a pack because yeah. they're more cheaper that way.
0: Right. But what if you just want to buy one? What if you're travelling and you just want to go into a Sydney store or a new Novocastrian store or a Wollongong shop and buy one solo toothbrush?
1: I've never actually done one solo toothbrush before, never.
0: Jesse, you're a first-timer. Thanks for calling in. Oh, you only got half of that. I'll play it for you again, shall I?
1: Yep.
0: First-time caller. Moving on, which state or territory has had a public holiday today? There's two of them, not South Australia.
1: WA and the ACT.
0: Yeah, well done. Here's a news question. Today, construction on the Victoria Park Stadium began. It's the Kia Stadium for which major event? Construction began on the Victoria Park Stadium, the key stadium for which major event?
1: Just trying to think.
0: It's a big one. It's a big event.
1: Is it the... No, I can't think of it, sorry.
0: That's all right, Jesse. I bid you good night. Thanks for calling.
1: Thank you.
0: You might call again. 1300 222 702. Hugh is on the Hume Highway. On the Hume Highway or just driving on any highway, Hugh?
2: No, definitely the Hume Highway.
0: You're on the Hume Highway. Very good, Hugh. Great to have you. Ever been frustrated when you're trying to buy a single item of something, but it comes in a packet?
2: Yes, absolutely. We all have. When you go to buy a part for your car and you can't buy the individual broken bit, you've got to buy the incomplete housing and all the bits that go with it. The other thing that happened to us is we lived in the UK and we would find that a lot of shopping items were two for the price of one and we would end up wasting a lot of food. So we went to another shop where the food was of a better quality and we ended up saving money because we didn't throw so much out.
0: Yeah. Two for the price of one. You only want one. Can you get that one for half price? That's my question. To the news. Hugh. Construction on the Victoria Park Stadium began today. It's the key stadium for which major event?
2: I was really hoping that you wouldn't ask me this one because I don't know the answer. But I've got two ideas. So maybe it's an Olympic stadium, as you were saying, well, the other one was the one in Tasmania, but I think that was scrapped. So I'm going to go Olympic Stadium. Where would it be?

0: No, I'm not. It's not coming to me, I'm afraid. But, yeah, I'm going to go Olympic Stadium.
1: It is an Olympic Stadium. For which Olympics?
0: LA.
1: For the LA Olympics, is Hugh right? Sorry, Hugh, not LA.
0: That's thank all. You for having me on.
1: Oh, thank you for being here. 1-300-222-702. Rebecca in Woolloomooloo. Hello, Rebecca.
2: Hello, how are you?
1: I'm terrific. Thanks for being here. First time caller. The Victoria Park Stadium. Construction began on it today. It's the key stadium for which major event? It is the Olympics. Which Olympics?
2: The Olympics that Brisbane will host.
1: That's it. It's the Brisbane Olympics. Well done. Brisbane Olympics 2032. Last night there was a blue moon in the sky. What does a blue moon mean?
2: It's a moon that occurs more than once in the cycle of the moon. So it can occur two or three times.
1: Yeah.
2: More than usual.
1: Yeah, very impressive. That's right. I was looking for second full moon in a month, but can you get three full moons in a month?
2: Well, I think I read something about it, that occasionally you can actually get a third one, and that the one we had last night was potentially a third one because it was right at the end of the month. But, yes, generally, as I understand it, two full moons in a cycle. So there you go.
1: There you go.
2: And also, a beautiful coloured rose. Blue moon roses are my favourite rose. There you go. Another bit of trivia.
1: Very good, Rebecca. Now, Andrew on the text line says, sometimes I just want the one bus to come, but I have to wait until three come along at once. Yes, that's a bit tongue-in-cheek. Carlo says, good evening. Condoms never come in singles. They always come in a packet. What else comes always in a packet, never as a single item, Rebecca?
2: There's so many things that come never as a single item, are there? I'm just trying to think off the top of my head.
1: I mean, you can't get toilet paper as a single item, can you? You can't buy one roll.
2: You can't buy one roll. And, you know, as a single chick who loves to cook, supermarkets are designed not for the single person. So often food quantities come in more than one. It can get a bit tricky, I tell you.
1: Yeah. Well, it's a bit annoying, actually, I've got to say. If you only want one chilli, I only want one red-hot chilli and there's 100 in the packet.
2: And you can't make curry forever, you know. What do you do with the rest of those chillies? I don't know.
1: Maybe
2: you become the local chilli supplier or something like that.
1: Yeah. Now, here's a song. I'm looking for the name of this song and the artist.

0: Songs are not my strong suit, I'm afraid. I certainly have heard the words to that one numerous times, and when you tell me what the name of it is and who's sung it, I'll go, of course it's that person, but I'm afraid I'm not going to be able to help you with that one.
1: That's all right, Rebecca. It's been lovely to chat to you. Thanks for being here and having a go.
0: Good night.
1: 1-300-222-702. Do you know the name of this song and who it's by?

0: Esther in Canberra. Hi, Esther.
1: Hello.
0: Hi. Do you know that song?
1: I feel like I could almost sing along with it, but I don't know who it's by. It might be called Easy.
0: It is Easy. Would it come to you if I play...

0: Like, I want to say Roy Orbison. Is that right?
1: Oh, Roy Orbison. No? Is that your answer?
0: Yeah, we'll go with that because I have no idea, really.
1: It's not Roy Orbison. Sorry, Esther. But you are a first-time caller. First-time caller. Yeah. So congratulations for that. That's exciting for us. And yes. Esther, do you have a frustration when you're shopping that you can't buy a single item of something?
0: Yeah, so herbs. Like, I don't want a whole, you know, bunch of herbs. I just need like one or two stalks and then because the rest often just like goes, you know, gooey and soggy because you don't use it all.
1: Yeah, although some people say you can freeze herbs, not all. I don't think you can freeze basil, but you could. You could possibly freeze the rest of the bunch.
0: Yes.
1: And use it at a later date.
0: That.
1: Yeah. I don't know if you can freeze 100 chilies, red hot chilies, though.
0: No.
1: Maybe you can. I don't know. I haven't thought about that. But
0: you can dry them, dry chilies, though. My father dries chilies.
1: Does he?
0: Yeah.
1: He doesn't buy them dried in a packet.
0: No, because he actually hates chili, but he grows a whole lot of chilies and then they don't eat them very fast. So then he dries them and then like makes, you know, chili powder.
1: Wow. Gosh, that's a commitment to his chili loving.
0: Yeah. Well, he actually hates chili, which is the ironic thing. He can't handle eating any chili.
1: That's so funny. Andrew says when it comes to AA batteries, they never come in packets less than 24. Or more. Sometimes you just want two.
0: Yes, that's very true.
1: Yeah. Mm. Thank you, Esther. Have a good night.
0: Thank you.
1: 1-300-222-702 to play the quiz. Who is this song by? I'm easy. I'm easy like Sunday morning. Bob in Yass. Hi, Bob.
2: Hey, how you going?
1: Yeah, great. Who's that song by?
2: Well, it's... Commodores.
1: Yeah, it is Commodores. Nicely done. The Australian snow season officially opens when?
2: In winter.
1: And when's that, Bob?
2: I think it opens today.
1: The Australian snow season officially opens, is today your answer, Monday the 1st of June?
2: Oh, I don't know. Yeah, possibly.
1: Possibly? Yes,
2: yeah,
1: it is?
2: Yeah, yes,
1: it doesn't.
2: Yeah, I don't know.
1: Yeah, no, but. Well, that is the correct Australian answer, yeah, no, but. But unfortunately, it's not today. Sorry, Bob.
2: Yeah, that's okay.
1: What do you wish you could just buy one of in the shops, Bob?
2: A nut.
1: A nut.
2: You know, I bought a, you get these nuts, they're dome nuts or covered nuts. I only needed four.
1: Yeah.
2: Right, and I had to buy five. Yeah, and this nut I've got now is just sitting on my bench, and I've got, where am I going to put it? You know, I've got nothing to use it on. And if I want to build something else, I'll have to go buy another five nuts, and I'll end up having two of these things left over. You know, so it's just out of control, you know, like you go to the hardware shop, right, eh? And you got to get five screws, five washers. You know, and I just, and it's just starting, you know, like, you know, I don't know where it's going to end. Yeah, you know, I really don't.
1: They just want you to spend more, don't they, in the hardware shop?
2: Well, it's a waste of resources, though. You know, like that nut, right, could have ended up over, I don't know, in some country which they were selling three nuts in a bag. You see?
1: I see.
2: I just don't know where it's going to end.
1: Where is it going to end? No, nobody knows, Bob.
2: Nobody knows. No,
1: but I care.
2: Yeah, well, I just work in my workshop, you know, and I, you know, mess around in there. I go, righto, I've got to go buy some nuts. And guess what? I'm going to come home with five of them.
1: Bob, you and I need to open a shop where we sell just single nuts, single screws.
2: Well, believe it or not, in Canberra years ago, there was a nut and bolt joint in Belconnen, and that's all they did. You could buy one nut or one bolt.
1: Don't tell me they're out of business.
2: They're out of business.
1: Thank you, Bob. Have a good night. 1-300-222-702. When does the Australian snow season officially open? It's not today. Sharon in Potts Point. Hello, Sharon.
3: Oh, hello. Sorry, I was laughing at Bob.
1: Our business idea is not going to work, is it, Sharon?
3: Not sure.
1: To sell one red hot chili. We're going to sell one egg.
3: Yeah.
1: And make no money.
3: One roll of toilet paper. Yeah.
1: One roll of toilet paper. You know, you would have paid anything for one roll of toilet paper back in the pandemic.
3: Actually, when I was working for one of the sort of supermarket type places during COVID, for Easter, they gave us a roll of toilet paper and an Easter egg.
1: Stu wants to buy one sock because... I'm with you, Sue. You get a hole in one sock or you lose one sock, which happens in my house a lot, and you just want one sock to replace that to make it a pair. Sharon, the time has completely eaten us up tonight. Half an hour is not enough time for this quiz, clearly.
3: No.
1: So the Australian snow season, if you get this question right, the quiz is yours, which means a fridge magnet's coming your way. It officially opens when? Not today.
3: This weekend?
1: Saturday the 6th of June, is it?
3: Yeah. Yeah, it's always the long weekend. Yeah.
1: Is she right? Yes, she is. Will you be there, Sharon?
3: Sadly, no. No, I will not be.
1: Will the snow be there?
3: I think they've had a little bit. Oh, they're forecasting some for the rest of the week. So they might be.
1: Mm. It's funny, isn't it? It's funny to work out in Australia whether you're going to get snow at the beginning of a season, in the middle of the season, at the end of the season, or no snow at all in the season.
3: Exactly.
1: Yeah.
3: Yeah. Yeah.
1: Anyway, that's just the weather, so I can't, no one can predict that. Sharon, what song would you like to hear tonight? Because we've got such a short show on a Monday, we've only played one song, which is Easy.
3: Well, there we go. How about we have Easy?
1: You can have Easy or you can have any song of your choice.
3: I will just go with Easy. That'll be easy.
1: That will be easy. You have a good night, Sharon. Well, stay on the line. We'll get your details. A fridge magnet and an ABC book is coming your way. And here's the Commodores. The song is Easy. Incidentally, at the big America 250th anniversary, backed by Trump, the Commodores have backed out of that. So they won't be playing at the big 250th anniversary for America, celebrating American independence. But some bands are. A lot of them are pulled out, though. Interesting, huh?

Now, here's a good idea. Thank you, Linda. She says if you want to buy just one lithium-ion battery for your car key, go to a locksmith. They'll give you the battery. Wow. Ducky says, don't overthink what you're buying or what you're wasting. If you don't buy that one red hot chili for your meal, it won't be as fantastic, and it's always about the meal. Life is simple. So what

0: Michael says about Bob and I opening up a shop to sell just like single nuts. He says we could call the shop a pair of nuts. And someone else says, try buying just one celery stick or one kale stick, one kale by the stalk. Not possible. Matt says, I tried buying one match once. I couldn't find a packet of matches with less than 50 in it. Yeah. Single item shopping. It's not an easy task, Commodores. We're coming up to 5 minutes of news at 8 o'clock, and then the expression one and done. Relating to family size, is this where we're heading? A self-chosen one-child policy?
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2: ABC News, good evening, I'm Noni Edwards. A senior analyst says despite One Nation's surging popularity, some of its voters remain concerned about leader Pauline Hanson's support for US President Donald Trump. A new Redbridge survey for the Australian Financial Review puts One Nation ahead on primary vote at 31%, with Labor on 28% and the Coalition third on 20%. Redbridge director Tony Barry says the party appears to have a strong base, though some hold reservations about Pauline Hanson's views of Donald Trump.
3: I'm still not sure we know where their ceiling is. I think their floor is probably at least 15%. Half of their vote say they won't change under any circumstances. The other half of their vote are more persuadable. They do have concerns about Hanson's relationship with Trump and her support for Trump and Iran. But, you know, they're working with a very strong base at the moment.
2: Queensland police are asking for public assistance as they investigate how a 9-week-old baby sustained serious head injuries on the Sunshine Coast. The baby boy was taken to Sunshine Coast University Hospital about 11 p.m. on April 24th this year after being injured at Kurrumundi. He was admitted to intensive care and survived. Detectives are still trying to establish how the injuries occurred and urging anyone in the Kurrumundi area to contact police. Western Power's crews have been working in trying conditions after a severe storm lashed the southern half of WA, affecting more than 160,000 customers since Saturday. The Bureau of Meteorology has confirmed the region has experienced one of the most powerful storms in decades. The weather system brought heavy rain and damaging wind gusts of up to 135 kilometres, with authorities receiving more than 800 calls for help across the state. Western Power says they still have 200 hazards to fix, and 34,000 homes remain without electricity. Internationally, Iran is blaming a lack of trust and Washington's contradictory positions as the reasons behind a stalled peace deal. William Howard Evans reports.
4: Violations of the ceasefire are themselves indicative of US misconduct and bad faith and merely intensify the existing mistrust. They're the words of Iran's foreign ministry spokesperson, Esmail Baghaei. His sentiment follows the US hitting several Iranian military sites over the weekend as Tehran targeted an American base in return. It marks the third escalation of its kind in a week. Meanwhile, US President Donald Trump is calling for calm, using a post on Truth Social to urge his critics to sit back and relax, adding it will all work out well in the end as Iran really wants to make a deal.
2: Residents in Lebanon's capital, Beirut, have started to flee after Israel's Prime Minister Benjamin Netanyahu ordered strikes on the country's south. The BBC's Lina Senjab has more.
5: It's a clear message of escalation, especially it's coming at a time where there is huge diplomatic efforts for de-escalation. We've heard about the talks between the U.S. Secretary of State Marco Rubio and the Israeli Prime Minister and the Lebanese President. Basically, the starting point was to spare Lebanon any Beirut any attacks, and then that will lead into a gradual de-escalation into the south. And just within the course of 24 hours, we hear a contradicting message from the Israeli Prime Minister to attack Beirut.
2: A woman rescued from quicksand on an Adelaide beach is warning others to be careful near soft sand and rising tides. 20-year-old Mads June was walking at Glenelg North when her leg fell through the sand, leaving her trapped for about an hour as water began pooling around her. Four police officers and five firefighters helped pull her free in dark conditions after she called 000. Ms. June says she was lucky to have

0: this kind of time goes really, really fast leading into major tournaments, but it's another opportunity for us to breed younger players and to give them big experiences. And these games coming up against Mexico will be another chance to do that.
1: That's the latest ABC News.
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4: G'day, g'day. Welcome back. This is Evenings. Hope you're doing well. Have you had a good day today? The first of the month. So a pinch and a punch for that. Coming up, we're going to take you back in about half an hour or so to the year of 1985. What happened for you in 1985? What do you remember from that year? We've got a whole lot of audio to play to you, and maybe it will spark a memory, and you'll share perhaps what you were doing at that time. This was the hit song in Australia and indeed the world.

The Live Aid concerts were the talk of the globe, weren't they? They were such huge events, both across the UK and the United States of America. So what were you doing in the year of 1985? The Titanic was discovered off the coast of Canada in this year. A whole bunch of things happened. It was the year that the blues first won Origin, 1985.

0: take a look at brain freeze. What is brain freeze? Have you had it? You know that really cold ice cream kind of headache that you get? Some people get it a lot. Other people have never had it. But it's that sort of stabbing pain or pressure in your forehead. Not in your mouth, curiously, but in your forehead. So what is brain freeze? And does it indicate something else that's going on? We'll chat about that in a tick. But before we do that, have you heard the expression one and done? One and done. We're hearing it more and more. It relates to families, family size. And my question is, are we seeing a time in Australia where we're almost self-imposing a one-child policy? Now, if you were a child of three or four, maybe even six or eight, you might be surprised to hear that many Australian couples are choosing to only have one. In fact, one in four women have recently said, the age between 18 and 45, that they choose not to have any children. That's one in four women have said that. Only 9% of women between 18 and 45 reported to have three or more children. But the stat that's surprising is the number of families who are choosing one and done. So what are the unintended consequences of that, do you think? 1-300-222-702 if you've got some thoughts, or the text line 0467-922-702. Terry Rawnsley is an urban economist at KPMG and joins us now. Hi, Terry.
1: Hello.
0: I'm interested in this particularly tonight when we learn that One Nation, according to the latest Redbridge poll, has now become the most popular party in terms of securing the primary vote at 31%, leading Labor, who is only getting a 28% primary vote, and the Coalition at 20%. So One Nation at 31% becomes the leading most popular party in Australia right now. Largely, their policy is anti-migration, isn't it? Anti-immigration. So if you accept that Australians perhaps are saying no to immigration and families are not having children, well, they're choosing to have one at best, but many are having none, where does that leave the country?
1: Yeah, and we've had this sort of, what we would like is on average all women to have sort of on average 2.1 children during their lifetime. That's called the replacement rate. So

0: Yeah, 2.1 children, your population kind of holds steady. And Australia really hasn't been at that level of fertility since probably the late 70s. So we've sort of had almost 50 years of not enough babies being born in Australia. And over that time, migration's kind of filled the void. It's brought in those key workers that we've needed to grow the economy, aged care, construction, IT workers. So Australia's really been built around international migration for the last 40 or 50 years.
1: There are big consequences, aren't there? If we say no to immigration and we don't replace ourselves, who's going to pay all the taxes to support aged care pensions, hospital bills, the road network? Need I go on? Where's the money coming from to support an aging population?
0: And once again, this has kind of been sort of a well-known challenge. The first international report was released in 2002, and this kind of flagged exactly the problem you're having described, is that we've got an aging population, birth rates are falling, who's going to pay for the aged care? And that's really kind of where at the moment saying there's a whole range of businesses around the country looking for workers. When those workers fill those jobs, they help generate economic activity, but also they pay taxes. And that's kind of where we're at the moment. Without a growing population, we don't have a growing base of taxpayers, and the remaining taxpayers have to pay more and more to fund major government programs.
1: South Korea has the world's lowest fertility rate at just 0.8%. That's frightening, isn't it? What are they doing as a government?

0: Yeah, and it's probably there's a few cultural things in East Asia which we do see very small families, and the South Koreans, the Japanese have kind of been at this level for a long time. And this kind of brings us back to a sort of an issue around housing affordability and availability. Tokyo, for example, has been one of the most expensive cities in the world for the past 40 or 50 years. And in Japan, there's this concept of sort of intergenerational mortgages where you buy the home and you expect your kids to pay off the mortgage into the future, which clearly doesn't create the right sort of foundation for people to go out and start their own families. So those East Asian countries have been trying for decades to try and pump prime their economies to try and get more children being born, but they're faced with some very tough demographics moving forward.
1: What do you think the answers might be to this stuff? 1-300-222-702 is the number. Terry Rawnsley is here, an urban economist with KPMG. It's not just your economy, it's your entire society and culture. How does culture exist when there are so few young people in it?
0: Yeah, and you can kind of see that in Australia in parts of rural areas where you have these very you think about your West Wimmeras in Victoria, sort of more remote towns west of the Dividing Range in New South Wales, where the young people are kind of drawn away to take employment elsewhere, and those sort of towns kind of start to sort of decline. You don't have the local footy team or the local netball team, the pubs close, you don't have the cafes and restaurants, and those communities really are on a slow decline as the aging population slowly departs.
1: So, Terry, what ideas do you have? I totally understand that couples are saying we can't afford to have more than one child. We can't afford the house we would need. We live in a two-bedroom apartment. We can't afford the car or the two cars we might need. We don't want to be the sandwich generation that has to look after elderly parents and try to raise, children. School fees are so expensive. I mean, I get the reasons, but what is the solution to the problem, the bigger problem?
0: And I think this is where housing affordability is such a big part of it. Because when we look in Sydney, where sort of medium home prices, that's houses and apartments put together, sort of about $1.3 million, and the Sydney birth rate's about 1.4 babies per woman. You look into the regional parts of New South Wales, where median prices are 750, 800,000, and the fertility rate there is 1.9. And the same thing when you look at Sydney compared to Melbourne. Melbourne median prices are sort of 30% cheaper, and they've got a 20% higher fertility rate. So we can definitely see if you provide people with affordable housing, and we can see people are, reporting that they want to have children. If we give them more affordable housing, that will help them sort of make that decision about not just stopping at one, but maybe having that second child, and if we're really lucky, maybe three or four.
1: Gosh, that is interesting, isn't it? So the number of children directly correlates to the housing affordability status of a town or city. Let me introduce Terry from Forster, who's given us a call. Hi, Terry.
2: Yeah, hi, how are you?
1: Do we need to go back to a government policy where you have one child for mum, one child for the father, and one child for the country?
2: Oh, that won't hurt. The human capital is the best asset in any society. And you've got to make it. I went to school in Broken Hill and went to the Marist Brothers Catholic School, even when I was fairly young. The priest used to come around and encourage you to have kids.
1: At school?
2: Well, not the children, but the family, because when I was there with my parents and all that, come around, how many kids you got to have? It was pushed on you.
1: Right. Ask mum for
2: Because,
1: more brothers and sisters.
2: yeah, because it was a push back then to make sure there was plenty of Catholics around, because it was like a Catholic versus Protestant thing.
1: Right.
2: And that still persists today. It's typically the Muslims have bigger families. Some of the ethnics do too.
1: But can you imagine if the majority of families, and that's what we're looking at, the majority of families are one-child families, so those children don't know what it is to grow up with siblings.

0: things. They're all firstborn. We've got personalities in the country that are all firstborn personality types. That's an interesting idea.
1: Yeah, I mean, really, well, I've got one, you know, I've got one now. I've got a six-year-old who's basically by himself, you know, because, you know, in my 60s, and he doesn't have siblings, but this is the second time around. The first time around, you know, I had four, you know, so they get on, you know, so...
0: So you had

0: four, and now you've onto a second relationship and you've got one.
1: Yeah, correct.
0: So five in total. Well, that's expensive, Terry. I mean, if you have to, they say it costs about $1 million to raise a child these days or something like that. I don't know if that's true, but it's not cheap to raise, you know, a large family, is it?
1: You put them to work, you know what I mean? Like, they got to help out around the house and all that, you know. So, like, my son helped me build one of the houses when he was about 14 or 15.
0: Mm.
1: And he did a better job than what I did, you know. So.
0: Good on you, Terry. Let me come back to you, Terry Rawnsley. Large families, big Catholic families. I remember growing up myself, there were 6, 7, 8, 9, sometimes even families of 10 children. You don't see that much anymore, do you?
2: I'm the youngest of 5 children, and my wife, she's the youngest of 5 as well. And we've got 2 children, so that's definitely the shift that we're seeing. So when you look at the number of women reporting not having any children or not planning on having any children, that hasn't shifted a huge amount. So the last census in 2021, talking to women sort of aged above 45, about 17% of them hadn't had any children. The sort of survey work done recently kind of had that at 24%. So we haven't seen a massive explosion in people not having any children or not intending to. It's really kind of that those larger families. So in the past, we probably had a lot of those 4 or 5 or even 6 children families, and they kind of helped offset those 0 children or the ones. Now it's really coming back to kind of 1 being, you know, very common, 2 being the most common. So we don't have those big families to kind of rely on to pull up the fertility rate.
0: Mm. Sandra says, you can't make having children compulsory. They used to do that in Romania and it didn't end well. Didn't end well. No, I'm not suggesting that at all, but I guess you could sort of make it more attractive, make it easier, I guess, through government policy to encourage people to have more children, who are wonderful. Having children is a wonderful experience, but if it's so damn tough to afford, to find a house to live in, to find a way in which to afford it, then you can see why people are scratching their heads saying, we're looking for some solutions here.
2: Yeah, and I think no one's sort of blaming young families going, we can't make the sums add up to have 3 or 4 children. I don't think anyone's holding that view. And it's interesting, Australia's not alone in this sort of declining fertility rate issue, like you mentioned South Korea earlier, but the whole sort of world pretty much is having this problem. And there's a few sort of innovative solutions where if you have, I think it's 4 or 5 children, you don't have to pay tax the rest of your life. The baby bonus got rolled out here in Australia sort of 20 or so years ago. But it's really coming back to this housing affordability, cost of living pressures. And over the past sort of 15 or 20 years, when we have seen a bit of an uptick in the birth rate, the number of births, it usually comes after there's been a period of strong wages growth or there's been some tax cuts coming through. So when households kind of get a bit of a bump up in their annual income, if they're thinking about having a child, usually about 12 months after a bit of an uptick in income, you start to see the birth rate tick up as well. So it's really about that sort of financial security, that housing affordability, which gives the right sort of preconditions for people to start and add to their family.
0: I mean, there are a bunch of other issues. Some people say they can't find a partner. Some people say they don't want to give up their careers to be carers. And others say that they enjoy their freedom. They look to what their parents had to fight for, particularly their mothers, trying to juggle so many things, and they think, I don't want that. I like to have a life of a bit of freedom for myself.
2: Yeah, and I think that's sort of everyone's got their own sort of journey to run during their lives. It's more about those people who are kind of going, yes, having children is part of my long-term plan, but the barriers in front of me are around cost of living pressures, housing availability and affordability. They're the barriers we want to try and break down a bit more so people who are already looking to start a family can kind of have that first child, second child, and like I said, you know, add beyond that. So it's really those people who are looking to have a family want to have the right settings for them. So that cost of living, childcare and parental leave are topics which come up a lot as well. And all those things kind of just help people make those decisions sooner and start to have bigger families.
0: But we don't want to go down the path of not thinking of

0: these unintended consequences before it's too late, and we've got a fertility rate of what South Korea is sitting at, 0.08 or less. That'll be disastrous.
1: Yeah, and kind of we've like I said, the last sort of 40 or so years, for most of that period, Australia's kind of hung around sort of the high one, so 1.8, 1.9, you know, we touched 2 for a little bit. So we weren't kind of too far off that replacement rate. But what's happened is sort of from about 2015, we started to see this sort of gradual decline. We started getting closer to 1.5 children per woman. And then kind of when COVID came along and the cost of living pressures after that, that's really kind of ticked us down a bit of a slippery slope. So now we're in a much more awkward position than we were 5 years ago. And the question is, how do we kind of, for people wanting to have children, turn it around and encourage them to start adding to the family?
0: So currently we're sitting at 1.4 and we really need to be at 2.1 to replace ourselves. Is that right?
1: Yeah, so roughly around that 1.4, 1.5, we want to be closer to that sort of 2.1 mark. And Australia is a little bit different to some other countries because we do have a large sort of group of women in Australia. I'm talking about, I think about your Irish backpackers going around the country for a couple of years or your international students here for an education. That population kind of sits in the calculations for the total fertility rate, but they're never really going to intend to have children while they're staying in Australia. So I'm not too fussed if we're not exactly at the 2.1, but we want to get close to that number so we do start to sort of maintain the population in 20 years' time, so we have more aged care workers, tradies, IT workers being born and produced in Australia.
0: Terry Rawnsley, thank you very much for your thoughts tonight.
1: My pleasure. I could talk about this all night.
0: He's an urban economist from KPMG. That's Terry Rawnsley. I'm Renee Crosh. We've got a fair bit of work to do, don't we, to move from 1.4 to 2.1. Wow.

0: government in Romania enacted a pronatalist policy known as Decree 770 to artificially boost the population. During that time, abortion and contraception were illegal, and childless citizens over the age of 25 were taxed. They had to pay a celibacy tax. That is outrageous. I am not suggesting that. Vicky in Taree joins us. Hi, Vicky.
1: Yeah, hi. I was just thinking the other aspect that you've got to consider is also the fact that the cost of childcare and things like that. The fellow that you were speaking with, he said that he had four brothers or sisters and his wife did as well. Mm. And that particular demographic, the way that family aspect worked, I wouldn't be saying that you've got your built-in babysitters, haven't you?
0: Yeah.
1: When you've got that sort of hierarchy of older children being able to take care of the younger ones, and that used to happen very regularly. And that's the other major impact. Like, you've got both parents working, so where do you go to? And the cost of, you know, childcare is just the other major factor
0: it really
1: why people can't have children.
0: Yeah.
1: It's not just the housing.

0: working, often it's part-time work just to pay the cost of the childcare.
1: Yeah, and I, like, the housing thing is reality, but the emotional aspect of not being able to have your child taken care of properly is probably just as a really uptick of why you, if you can't manage to give them the nurturing, well, then you just can't have your children, can you?
0: They're big issues to grapple with, Vicky. Yeah, but something to think about. I think often these things creep up on us and then we think, hang on a minute, this is just not sustainable.
1: And then there's the other aspect of women having children much later as well, and the aspect that they may not be able to have children. And then there's the other aspect of things like endometriosis. It's not just even whether they decide to not have children. It's also the medical aspects of women having those kind of medical issues.
0: Yeah, indeed. Vicky, thank you for your thoughts. I do really appreciate it. On the text line, Barrington in Blackheath says, isn't the world overpopulated already? Yeah, I guess that's a fair argument to put. And people say, look at climate change and look at all the other kind of big crises this world is facing. Maybe I shouldn't bring children into the world. But how does a nation, how does a national society and economy and culture cope when we're not repopulating ourselves? Barrington says perhaps we need a different economic model, one that doesn't rely on growth, one that is more sustainable. Fair point, Barrington. Oh, Jeff is relating back to our evening's quiz an hour ago when we were asking about why you can't buy single items of things. He says maybe if you could buy one condom at a time, it might improve the birth rate. Thank you, Jeff.
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0: Yeah, it is 29 minutes away from the 9 o'clock news. Have you ever had an ice cream headache? They call it like a brain freeze. Do you know what I'm talking about? Not everybody gets them, but they're pretty commonplace. It's kind of like that stabbing pain deep within your brain. Not your mouth, actually, where you've eaten the cold ice cream, but it feels like it's up on your forehead. Why do some people get them a lot and other people not at all? And is it just from eating cold things too quickly? Or is there something else going on with brain freeze? Dr. Jason Ray is a neurologist and a headache subspecialist with the Alfred and Austin Hospitals in Melbourne, and he joins us now on Evenings. Hello, Jason.
7: Good to be with you.
0: Why do some people get that kind of ice cream headache quite commonly and other people not at all?
7: It's a really good question. And we think that there's actually a bit of a genetic component. When we go and have a look at people who are experiencing ice cream headaches or cold stimulus headaches more broadly, there's about a three times as likely a chance of you experiencing one if you've got a history of something like migraine or another primary headache disorder.
0: Is it related? If you're somebody who is prone to migraine, will you get the cold ice cream headache?
7: You're certainly more likely to. And some of the what's happening that's in the brain at that time involves some of the same processes between what generates a migraine and what's happening.

0: during a migraine as well.
1: Wow. Okay. So a migraine is actually caused from blood vessels shrinking too quickly.
0: So it's the dilation part, which happens during the initial stage of a migraine. And that's not the only thing that happens. So there's a lot of other processes that then go on and activate, which is what allows somebody to experience a migraine. No, but it's certainly it's one of the pathways that gets involved.
1: So do the blood vessels dilate or do they shrink?
0: So they initially shrink with the in the response to the cold stimulus, and then there's a subsequent dilatation, and it's that dilatation which is thought to cause the activation of the pain receptors and cause the pain that we experience with a cold stimulus headache or an ice cream headache.
1: Ah, now is there a prevention to a migraine, or indeed an ice cream headache or a brain freeze or some people call it a cold eating headache, a cold stimulus headache. Is there a way to prevent it happening in the first place?
0: So a cold stimulus headache itself, because it's such a brief episode of pain and discomfort, the main advice and the best advice anyone can give you is to try and slow down the speed at which you eat to try and avoid that dramatic change in temperature. Migraine itself is obviously a very different beast. So it's one of the leading causes of disability. It's a disorder which affects 5 million Australians. So there are lots of different preventative measures that can be helpful. And it's definitely something that's worth bringing up with your healthcare practitioner, speaking to your GP or seeing a neurologist about.
1: So there is a definite link between people who get the brain freeze or the ice cream headache and people who get a migraine. That is a known connection.
0: It is a known connection, and so about 40% of people living with migraine will experience ice

0: we also talk about pain down the left arm in that case and radiating up to the neck, that the brain just doesn't differentiate particularly well as to where the pain is coming from. So it's the same structures that are being activated, and it's a structure in the brainstem, so deep in the brain, which gets involved in the genesis of this pain, but you can interpret it and your brain interprets it as coming from somewhere else. So in her case, over the right eye.
1: Fascinating. Sarah says, I've had a migraine just the last couple of days. How these work for me is I get the headache briefly, but then I just collapse. I've been completely knocked out and I've slept for 20 hours all through Sunday and all through today. Gee, that's debilitating, isn't it?
0: Terrible, yes. And it's something which people who don't live with migraine might not always recognise, that it is so much more than just a headache, that in addition to the pain of the syndrome itself, you get sensitivity to light, sound, nausea, and what she's referring to there is a post-dromal phase of a migraine, which is lovingly referred to as a migraine hangover, when you have changes in your cognition, your thinking, your energy levels, that you're not yourself for up to a couple of days afterwards.
1: You can take medicines though, can't you, like beta blockers to help prevent the onset of migraine?

0: If you've experienced ice cream headaches, your lifetime chances of migraine have ever actually been looked at, because you are more likely to experience it as well when you're younger. So I don't think they've ever gone to do the longitudinal study to say, you know, if you're 15 and you got your ice cream headaches, what are your chances of getting migraine in the next 5 years? Unfortunately, it's lots of areas where we've not really looked into things as much as we could in headache disorders. It doesn't get the experience and the research that it should. In the case of ice cream headaches, it's probably not the most drastic part of where the need is, but there's certainly a need for more research.
1: Yeah, well, if there's 5 million Australians that suffer with migraine, you would think that there'd be a lot more focus in terms of doing more research.
0: You would think so, but unfortunately, and there's many reasons that we as researchers postulate as to why it hasn't had the focus, but you're right. It's a third leading cause of years lived with disability. It affects about 5 million Australians. It affects more people than asthma or diabetes, but it doesn't attract about a tenth of the funding each year from each of those conditions.
1: Yeah. Well, thank you so much for your time tonight. I appreciate it.
0: Thank you so much.
1: Dr. Jason Ray is a neurologist and a headache specialist with the Alfred and Austin Hospital. He's also a research fellow with Monash University. I'm Renee Crosh. This is Evenings.
2: Who will win the AI race? Has gambling become our national sport?
3: Questions. They've never been more important. So the one thing we'll never question is our duty to keep asking. ABC News. Keep asking.
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Time to take you back to a random year, as we do each Monday night, to ask, what were you doing in this year? What significant thing happened to you? Or perhaps you will hear a little bit of audio or a song or a TV theme and you think, oh, yep, I remember. That relates to me. I've got a story to share and we would love to hear it. 1-300-222-702 is the number. This was the number one song, both in Australia and across the world, in 1985.

It was on July the 13th in 1985 that the UK and the US Live Aid concerts really captivated the entire globe, didn't it? It was a mega broadcast. The two broadcasts were linked. In London, it was at the Wembley Stadium with David Bowie, with Queen, with The Who, U2, Paul McCartney, and they linked to the United States John Kennedy Stadium in Philadelphia, with Michael Jackson, Lionel Richie, Bruce Springsteen, and Cyndi Lauper amongst them.

So what else happened in the year of 1985? Well, on October the 26th, the Governor General of Australia, Sir Ninian Stephen, formally transferred the title deeds of the Uluru Katadutcha National Park back to its traditional owners. That's interesting. The land was then leased back to the Australian National Parks and Wildlife Service for 99 years to be jointly managed. Uluru and Katadutcha.

1985, capital punishment was abolished. New South Wales was the last state to do so, abolishing the death penalty for treason and piracy in 1985. Why we were the last, I don't know. But that officially eradicated capital punishment from Australia entirely. Do you remember that?

0: Let me play you some of the handing back of Uluru and Katajuta National Park to traditional owners.
1: Today we stand not merely in the centre of our continent, but at its very heart. The Uluru Katajuta Aboriginal Land Trust becomes the custodian of this heartland of Australia.
2: Thank you.

Debbie in Merrickville says Phil Collins was the only artist to perform at both concerts in Philadelphia and in London. He did the UK concert, jumped on a Concorde, and then performed at the USA Live Aid. How cool is that? I didn't know that, did you? Believe that on the 25th of March in 1985, this show first aired.

0: on the Seven Network, but then Seven axed the show 6 months later and Channel 10 picked it up.
1: Where you been?
2: The doctor.
1: Why, you sick or something?
2: No, just a checkup. Where are you going?
1: I'm waiting for Julie. She's going to give me a lift to town.
0: That was a big mistake, wasn't it? You would have kicked yourself if you were one of the decision makers at Channel 7 back in 1985. 1985 was also the first year for Formula One, the Grand Prix. It was hosted by Adelaide, and the Australian Grand Prix had a specifically designed street circuit. It was won back then, November the 3rd, 1985, by one Keke Rosberg. Take a listen.
3: The lights will go to green and the Australian Grand Prix is go. And it's a magnificent start for Nigel Mansell, but Alan Jones is left on the grid. Alan Jones has stalled his engine and has failed to start with the rest of the field, and there he is getting away. But Nigel Mansell went through from second position on the grid, and now Ayrton Senna is right up with him. Keke Rosberg is third. Alboreto is fourth, and off goes one of the wheels, and it looks like Keke Rosberg to me.
0: Gosh, now it's become bigger and better in so many ways, hasn't it? The Australian Grand Prix now in Melbourne. It was the year 1985 that more than 300,000 people marched for nuclear disarmament in cities across Australia. The Greenpeace flagship, the Rainbow Warrior, was bombed by foreign intelligence agents in New Zealand to prevent it from interfering with nuclear testing. You might remember back in September of 1985, John Howard challenged Andrew Peacock and became the leader of the Liberal Party. Remember that? It was also the year 1985 that Coca-Cola was forced to rethink its new formula as consumers refused to get on board with the new Coke. Petitions were signed right across the globe. Take a listen. This is Sue threatening to literally sue about the new formula for Coca-Cola.
4: And in Seattle, the old cola drinkers of America have set up a hotline, hoping to get enough support to file a class action lawsuit against Coke, charging without old Coke, they're distressed and injured.
5: After 99 years, it's a national institution, and it's a part of the fabric of the United States. And when they don't make it and then prohibit me from getting it by keeping the secret formula, then that's not American.
0: It was a year that the Pointer Sisters were huge.

do you remember from the year 1985? Any of these little bits of audio or reminders of what happened in that year chiming with you? Do you have a story to share of what you were doing in 1985? You might remember watching Boris Becker, who was then unseated and just 17 years of age, who shocked the world when he won the men's singles at Wimbledon, becoming the youngest Grand Slam winner in history at just 17.

0: 1985 was the first year ever that the Blues won State of Origin.
1: Waterman gets his pass away to Brett Kenny. Kenny's looking through. He's over. He's got it down. That's it. That's the ball game.
2: Oh, sweet it is. Steve Waterman's face tells it all. The Blues wrap up the State of Origin series for the first time.
0: It had been going since 1982, but 1985 was the first year that they won the series. I wonder if 2026 will be another year to add to the storybooks. 1985, September the 1st, the Titanic was found. Do you remember that? It was a joint American-French expedition. They successfully located the wreck of RMS Titanic on the ocean floor off the coast of Newfoundland in Canada.
3: There is no more famous shipwreck in the world, and the discovery of the Titanic in the Atlantic off the coast of Canada has been the dream of countless deep-sea explorers. Well, thanks to an American-French team, it is no longer a dream.
4: The Titanic was found some 370 miles south of Newfoundland, 2.5 miles down, where there's no light, no plant life, and freezing temperatures. Sonar from a French research ship first located the wreckage. Then, to confirm it was the Titanic, an American Navy ship sent down a new unmanned diving sled called the Argo, outfitted with computerized cameras, to a 500-meter-long field of debris on the ocean floor. It immediately spotted the Titanic's distinctive boiler.
0: Wow, what a big moment in history that was. Simon in Toongabby, what were you doing in 1985?
5: In 1985, I was a second-year student nurse at Royal Newcastle Hospital.
0: Ah.
5: And it was my first exposure to working in the operating theatres.
0: And what did it lead to, Simon?
5: Well, I have spent the last 30 years working in operating theatres.
0: Wow, that's a good job. It's a big job.
5: Oh, it's a really good job. Yep, yep, yep.
0: Hard work? Must be hard work.
5: It's hard, long days, satisfying.
0: Mm.
5: And I've worked in operating theatres in not only in New South Wales, but in London and in Switzerland.
0: Wow. Okay. Many people say it's the nurses. It's particularly the senior nurses who run the hospitals. Would you go along with it?
5: Absolutely.
0: Yeah.
5: The nurses' skills is running hospitals. The doctor's skills is managing patients.
0: Yeah. Yeah. Well, hats off to you. Thank you, Simon.
5: Thank you.
0: 1-300-222-702. What were you doing in the year 1985? Do you remember any of these key events? Ken Doan, remember him? You may have been lucky enough to own a Ken Doan T-shirt or a Ken Doan doona. He certainly was kind of the look of the moment, along with Jenny Key.
6: They said you'd never make it.

0: you have one of those Ken Doan T-shirts with the Sydney Opera House on it? They were pretty fabulous, weren't they? In terms of what we were drinking, it was West Coast Cooler back in 1985. And apparently some others of us also like to drink Cinzano. Do you remember that? Here's a taste of what the ads from 1985 were back then. Can you pick who this celebrity Australian voice is?
1: A lot of the time you want something more refreshing than wine. That's when I have Cinzano. Chin chin.
0: Chin chin. Who was that? John Waters? Yeah, if you said John Waters, you got it right. 1985, also the year of one of the biggest moments on Australian television. Do you remember A Country Practice? It was Molly Jones, played by Ann Tini, and her death in 1985 on that show. Wow, it was one of the saddest moments in Australian television history, watching her death. We all tuned in. It was appointment watching, wasn't it? It was back in a time when television was very different. Families would sit around in unison, all watching the same thing, glued to that particular moment. Yeah, Molly. The death of Molly, as she was with her husband Brendan and daughter Chloe in their garden. Yeah, just an incredibly big moment for Australian TV. And on tour in 1985 was the Prince and Princess of Wales, Charles and Diana.
2: If I may, on behalf of my wife, thank the minister and those responsible for this splendid daisy, which has been named after her. She is, I know, greatly touched and has never, of course, in her life, ever had occasion to be a wallflower. So
3: that caused...
0: Another big song? Do you remember these guys?

Aha was big. Dire Straits was big, releasing Brothers in Arms, which became a massive commercial juggernaut. But you may have preferred this sort of music from Wham. Very 1980s.

0: Labrador in the prime of his life in 1985, named Ben. Just some of the big events of the year 1985. I hope you enjoyed that. I'm Renee Quarosh. This is Evenings. Coming up to 5 minutes of news at 9 o'clock, and then we'll talk tech with Seamus Byrne.
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2: ABC News. Good evening, I'm Noni Edwards. Shadow Defence Minister James Patterson says Australia needs contingency plans now. A submarine deal with the United States has changed. The government has announced it'll now buy 3 second-hand Virginia-class submarines from the US instead of a mix of new and used, ahead of the transition to nuclear submarines. Mr. Patterson says the second-hand subs will have a shorter lifespan, making the SSN AUKUS program to build our own nuclear submarines from 2040 all the more crucial.
3: That puts massively increased pressure on the SSN AUKUS program. If that can't be delivered, then a very serious capability gap could emerge in both undersea warfare and long-range stealth strike. And I think we do need to be having a conversation now about contingency plans.
2: Liberal frontbencher Andrew Hastie's criticised Pauline Hanson's attendance record at Parliament as the One Nation leader declares she has the ability to be Prime Minister. Senator Hanson did not show up for Senate estimates last week and on Wednesday publicly celebrated her birthday with billionaire Clive Palmer at a meeting at her Brisbane office. Mr. Hastie says the One Nation leader's focus should be holding the government to account.
4: She was absent last week and she was having birthday cake with a billionaire in Brisbane when she should have been asking questions of the government on behalf of her battlers who have just experienced one of the worst budgets in the last 3 decades.
2: Authorities are urging people to remain vigilant and up to date with conditions and their surroundings as crews work through more than 800 calls for help across WA. The southern half of the state was lashed by damaging winds and heavy rain, causing structural damage and localised flooding. The Bureau of Meteorology has confirmed it's one of the most powerful storms the state has experienced in decades. The Department of Fire and Emergency Services Chief Superintendent Clyn Cushell says more than 600 calls were within the metro area.
5: I would like to ask the community, if you no longer need our service, please ring 132 500 and cancel the request for assistance, because it actually brings the number down and gets to the priority ones quicker.
2: There's a severe weather warning in place across large parts of South Australia too. Thousands of people are without power as strong winds and heavy rain lash the state. It's the same system that's been impacting Western Australia, but authorities say it is weakening slightly. Gusts of 90 to 100 kilometres per hour are expected into the evening and early on tomorrow morning. The Weather Bureau's John Fisher says the low pressure system could create unusually high tides.
6: But it's primarily the winds and then the coastal impacts with those high tides into Tuesday before broadly conditions do subside midweek.
2: NT Health has been charged over the death of a mental health patient who died after inhaling deodorant at the Royal Darwin Hospital in 2022. The Territory's Safe Work Watchdog alleges the 22-year-old patient was able to access and breathe in the contents of an aerosol can while under the care of the hospital. NT Health is facing 4 charges, including failing in its primary duty of care and failing its duty involving the management or control of the workplace. The Health Department will appear before court tomorrow. Internationally, health authorities in the Democratic Republic of Congo have celebrated the recovery of 5 patients infected with the Ebola virus. They say it highlights progress in the response to an outbreak that's killed about 250 people in the country's east. 4 of the survivors are nurses who had fallen ill while caring for Ebola patients. The CEO of NVIDIA says the company's development of a new computer chip will change the world. Jensen Huang has been outlining NVIDIA's latest AI products ahead of a major technology conference in Taipei. The new PC chip, which is being created with Microsoft, is designed to run AI agents locally rather than relying on cloud computing. Mr. Huang says it's a game changer.
7: There is no question this reinvention of the computer is as big of a deal as the reinvention of the phone into what we now know as the smartphone. And so this is the beginning of that journey. This is the beginning of a new line.

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1: Hello and welcome back. Yes, the squad for the Socceroos has been named today ahead of the FIFA World Cup. We might sort of delve into football in Australia. We're going to start a new segment on Wednesday nights where we're going to kind of spotlight a sport. We might choose the round ball game this Wednesday to kick it off, do you think? Lots of issues in the naming of this squad for the Socceroos. Lots of issues around football in Australia and how we approach it and what our hopes and dreams are. Is there ever a possibility that Australia could win a World Cup? Is that completely off the cards? Is that just not even something that you would imagine? We might chat more about that, this Wednesday. But coming up, cast your mind back to this hit Netflix series.

Succession. The hit series based kind of on the Murdoch family. Well, there's another one. It's in cinemas now. It's a film rather than a Netflix series. But it's called Richest Woman in the World. And it's based on the life of the L'Oreal heiress Lillian Bettencourt and her protracted life dramas. We'll compare and contrast Richest Woman in the World with Succession when CJ Johnson joins us in about half an hour.

0: Rich will bring us up to date with what the online world is chatting madly about. But right now, let's talk tech. And Seamus Byrne joins us, tech reporter at Biteside.com. Hi, Seamus.
1: Good evening, Renee.
0: There is no end to news and stories and headlines about AI, is there?
1: No. Look, I always try my best every week to bring things that aren't AI, but some weeks you just have to lean right into it, don't you?
0: Well, last week there was the big AI conference in Australia. It was held in Sydney, hosted by CommBank's Matt Comyn. We heard that Sam Altman, CEO of OpenAI, made an appearance virtually, and he kind of walked back, didn't he, his earlier predictions of AI taking over jobs in an apocalyptic way. He said there would be job losses, but it would not impact the workforce like we thought it might. There'll be an impact, but it'll be more steady than what we've thought.
1: Yeah, I think there's an important caveat there, which is that they've started to see a lot of pushback in public on things like building data centres that will run their AI systems, and people are generally being really sort of down on the idea of AI. There's been recent surveys that have, certainly in the US, I heard one which said, yeah, AI is less popular than both of their political parties, and neither of them are very popular right now. So, you know, I think they're starting to see that that open discussion of all of the incredible change that it was going to bring and all of the job losses that might include doesn't play all that well in public when you're also trying to convince everybody to adopt your technology. So, I think there's a bit of marketing attached to the reframing as well.
0: Yet Commonwealth Bank's Matt Comyn warned caution must not become delay. He said that Australian businesses needed to aggressively build AI capability now or risk falling far beyond globally. Is he right?
1: Yeah, look, I mean, this kind of does sit in my wheelhouse of where I'm doing my PhD research at the moment, which is about this interface of humans and AI and how that works in workplaces as well as in our general culture. And, you know, I really think there's an important, like, I think he's right to a certain point there on caution must not become delay, in the sense that we often discuss putting the right guardrails in place for when we're trying to implement new technologies, and that actually good guardrails helps businesses to actually accelerate their adoption, right? They-

0: when you know that your brakes are going to work, then you know that your car can go a little bit faster than it would if you're actually scared that the brakes are going to fail. So I think it is so important that idea of caution should actually be tied to things like, you know, really good, well thought out regulation alongside businesses themselves really understanding what are the problems we could face, how do we make sure that we've built our internal systems in the right ways so that when we adopt, we actually have given everybody the support they need to do their work. And again, keeping the humans understanding that you can't just rely on the AI to run off and do it all for you, because that is, you know, a huge problem. But that instead it is about just, you know, finding the right things to implement in order to actually give yourselves those opportunities to use AI well, rather than just using AI because everyone's telling you to use AI.
1: Mm. It was pretty interesting, wasn't it, to hear Pope Leo, the head of the Catholic Church, come out calling for AI regulation. I mean, it's not often that a pope speaks out in such a political way.
0: Yeah, and this really has, in so many ways, it's a culmination of his elevation to Pope, right? That he chose the name Pope Leo, which was in alignment to the previous Pope Leo, who actually was Pope during the First Industrial Revolution and really spoke for workers' rights in the midst of all of that change. And so here we have, you know, Pope Leo the 14th writing his first encyclical all about what he called preserving the human person in the age of artificial intelligence. And that real emphasis on human dignity, valuing human work, all of these really, you know, quite positive assertions for keeping the human front and center, but not actually saying that, you know, AI is inherently bad. He's really trying to emphasize the idea that we can't just, you know, we can't just let the tech companies decide how this should work, that societies and governments should be playing a more of a role in setting the rules for these things and, you know, and using it in the right way. But it's definitely a fascinating moment when actually I feel like some of the most well-considered thinking about the future of AI has actually come out of the Catholic Church rather than anywhere else.
1: Yeah. Yeah. Businesses, though, are there to make money. They're not, their business is not preserving human dignity and putting guardrails up so that, the human being is safeguarded in the future world. They want to make money, and if they can make a buck, they can. What's interesting is that one of the tech giants, Amazon, has realised that all this money they're pouring into AI all of the time might not be the best idea.
0: Yeah, that's it. It is. It's such a good counterpoint here, and almost the other part of this knife edge in a way that I think, you know, the middle of 2026 here, where we are right now, we've got all of that pressure on one side from, you know, people like the church and all these sorts of discussions. But then businesses are starting to see that as the prices are being increased on the tools they use, and that idea of saying just unleash AI on your business and the AI will then, you know, start proving its value. Value soon enough, that Amazon, fascinatingly, were one of the companies that became known for this idea of token maxing, which was that they were giving their IT coders and all the people who were working with AI, literally giving them leaderboards to show off how much AI they were using.
1: But it wasn't really doing anything, and it wasn't really being very productive. They were just using it for the sake of using it.
0: Well, that's it. Of course, you know, people start gaming the leaderboards and start sending AI off to do the most menial tasks possible just so that they look like they're winning on the leaderboard, which every one of those points on that leaderboard was costing Amazon money. So they've shut down those leaderboards and they've actually said, yeah, let's actually start making sure that we're using AI for actual reasons. And actually an interesting another story that I ran into this afternoon was that Uber has also started to hit similar points where they realized they'd set an AI budget for 2026 and they actually ran out of that budget in April. So they suddenly realized again that, you know, they're spending so much more money on their AI tools that they've again been another one of these companies to pull back and say, we really need to start thinking again about what's the right way to use AI, not just use AI and it'll take care of itself.
1: Why does AI cost so much money?

0: for a business, these AI tools, why do they cost so much more than other traditional tech tools?
1: Yeah, look, there's the whole system is based on this pricing of each token of AI activity that gets used. And the way large language models work is that a token isn't necessarily a single letter or even a single word, but the way that they sort of filter through tasks and requests gets broken up into these little sort of chunks of tokens, and that's just how it gets measured. But the more complexity that people have started to learn to throw at it. So technically the pricing has started, the prices are still going up from the companies that are selling AI. And we also know that the companies are often selling us these tools at a loss right now. So it's not even that they're making their money back yet, but that as we throw more complexity, as companies start exploring this idea of agentic AI, which is where AI goes off and actually starts doing its own requests to more AI systems and starts building all these sort of mini autonomous AI systems that then keep making requests. There's this snowball effect that means that there's just more and more AI requests going through these systems. And for big companies who are using it, they don't get to sign up for a, $50 a month plan. They have to pay for all of the tokens they use. And that's where they're now suddenly accelerating to this point where they're realizing that it's now costing them a lot more than perhaps a human coder would, and they need to start thinking about that equation as well.
0: Interesting. Yeah. So there's a bit of a handbrake.
1: Yeah, exactly.
0: Yeah. Moving on to a different area of technology, here's a story that people might be interested in. Laptops. There's a new kind of model of laptop, almost a cheaper laptop than we've seen in the past. One example is the MacBook Neo from Apple, but you say there's a bunch of other players on the market that might entice customers.
1: Yeah, I think it's just a good one to put in people's minds if they were thinking this week they want to run out and buy a brand new laptop. If you can hold out over the next month or so, that we will see this new wave of really powerful new small laptops starting to hit the market. Even I heard in the news bulletin just before we started chatting that they mentioned that there is this big trade show in Taiwan this week, and that NVIDIA's announced some new computer chips that are actually going to enable a lot of new kinds of computing on the Windows platform as opposed to over on people who might use Macs. But yeah, Apple launched this new MacBook Neo recently that's actually built on one of their iPhone chips. So it's not built on a traditional laptop chip, and it means they've been able to sell it for less than $1,000, but it's still a really good little laptop. And it really threw sort of the cat amongst the pigeons when it came to equivalent Windows laptops really looked quite dinky by comparison. But now this new wave of similarly powered sort of chips that are dedicated single chips, a lot like the kind of processor that Apple's using, but they're coming from NVIDIA, and then all of the traditional Windows laptop makers, all of the major brands are now jumping in on this new opportunity to create more powerful and more capable, cheaper, sub $1,000 laptops built on this new system. So we will, they've just started to show them off this week in Taiwan, and we'll see a lot more of them over the coming, I'd say, usually over the next month or two, these things start to hit the market. And it just seems like a really good time to go into, the local shops and actually, feel what they feel like, because I think that's a key here, is that often with laptops in that cheaper range, they sometimes just don't feel very good. They feel a little bit sort of, light and flexible, like they're going to break on you. But I think we're going to see a new wave that are actually starting to be a lot more impressive to use, which is just great news for anybody who wants a cheap laptop.
0: Okay. All right. So if you're in the market for a laptop, hold off for the next couple of months to see what hits the stores. Now, here's an item that I haven't heard or read about for a very long time, Seamus Byrne, and that is the BlackBerry. Is the BlackBerry making a comeback?
1: Look, I am sure that there'd be plenty of people out there who miss having a nice keyboard to type on in their pocket. But it is fascinating that the BlackBerry company, it seemed like you would have, you know, absolutely thought it was down and out back when it, you know, lost that whole smartphone competition to the iPhone and all these, you know, slab of glass, modern era smartphones that we know and love today. But over the last 3 months,

0: It's turned out that their stocks have actually jumped by 160%, but it's not because of their phones. It's because the company had actually already started to shift into, they had one of their operating systems was already being used for like embedded in cars and especially things like self-driving cars. So they were sort of targeting this, this market of the car industry and the way in which they all need, embedded operating systems these days. But this latest shift is that they're actually now, speaking of NVIDIA earlier, they're partnering with NVIDIA on robotics platforms using this same system. Again, what works for a self-driving car means it's got a lot of technology that would work for autonomous robot sort of, systems as well. So there's a lot of excitement within that market for the fact that their software is suddenly looking like it could be a really powerful play in the robotics industry. And so suddenly, yeah, BlackBerry is not just a completely forgotten company out there anymore.
1: Gosh, so what did they do in the intervening years? Because I remember Blackberries were huge like 20 years ago, and then you didn't hear anything of them. They didn't seem to produce any other products, but they stayed, did they stay, afloat?
0: Yeah, and they clearly became a lot smaller than they once were there, and it's funny that they actually lasted a lot longer than in many other places, in places like Indonesia, because I remember the BlackBerry platform had its own private messaging system, and if you were sending messages to other people who were on BlackBerry, and I remember meeting some tech writers from Indonesia who said that BlackBerry had been such a success there that actually people found it really hard to leave BlackBerry because of the fact that everybody that they knew and messaged with were on the BlackBerry platform. So yeah, they had a few places around the world where they kept going, and obviously Indonesia is a pretty huge market, so it's not insubstantial there. But yeah, this embedded car operating system and this operating system known as QNX was actually being used in a lot of industrial sorts of ways. And so that's where they just sort of, I guess, closed ranks in a way and said, well, we just have to focus on this ember that we've still got going here, I guess, and keep the business running based on where we know our technology is working. And then this new phase of its potential in robotics seems like it's part of something that might I guess the embers that are starting to get a fire burning again over at BlackBerry.
1: Fascinating stuff. Thank you so much, Seamus.
0: Always great to chat.
1: Yeah, you too. Seamus Byrne is a tech reporter from Biteside.com. Some of the stories making the headlines across the world of tech. It's 24 minutes past nine. I'm Renee Crosh. This is Evenings.
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1: Evenings producer Natasha Hopman will be here next with what's being talked about online, what's trending, what's kind of going on.

0: Sir Elton John and Dua Lipa in that remix of, well, it's an old classic really, isn't it, Cold Heart. Let's find out what everyone's talking about because Dua Lipa is on the lips of many. Hello, Tash.
1: Hello, Renee.
0: Dua Lipa got married.
1: She did. She got married yesterday. The superstar singer and the book club founder, Dua Lipa, she officially tied the knot with actor Callum Turner, who his latest film is this film called Eternity, and it's where a woman dies and she has to choose between two loves of her life of where she's going to, who she's going to spend eternity with. And it's this sort of post-life rom-com, which I thought was quite fun. But yes, he's an actor, she's a superstar singer, and everyone's talking about this surprise wedding that happened yesterday at London's old Marylebone Town Hall. And she sort of stepped out onto the town hall steps and she looked stunning in a wedding suit. She was wearing a blazer, a skirt and a large white hat, and she looked so beautiful.
0: So as opposed to a traditional white wedding dress, she wasn't wearing a coloured wedding dress.
1: No.
0: But she was wearing a very kind of stylish white suit.
1: Yes, a tailored ivory blazer with a silhouette, you know, this asymmetrical skirt. The blazer had these gold buttons on it. And, yeah, she ditched the traditional ball gown and decided with this wedding suit as she got officially married yesterday. And what I found interesting about this look is that it actually pays homage to one of the most iconic bridal looks in celebrity history, and that was the original cool girl bride, Bianca Jagger, who almost 55 years ago, Bianca wed the Rolling Stones star Mick Jagger in a similar wedding suit outfit back in 1971.
0: So was it a nod to Bianca Jagger?
1: I think so. I think she is the kind of person that would know, you know, the celebrities that got famously married at Marylebone Town Hall, and she'd also be the person to look back on iconic bridal trends and see that this was one that really stood out. It's been a frequent reference for brides, this Bianca skirt suit, for brides that are hoping to sort of sidestep tradition while looking for an elegant or a timeless look.
0: And the big hat.
1: The big hat.
0: Yeah, a big white hat.
1: Yes.
0: Amal Clooney wore a similar kind of suit in her wedding with George Clooney, didn't she?
1: She did. She did.
0: Have you seen an image of that?
1: In her wedding
0: Amal
1: suit.
0: Amal Clooney?
1: I mean, I think she's beautiful as well.
0: Yeah.
1: But I can imagine her in a wedding suit and looking timeless and classic also.
0: Yeah, so just to be clear, it's not a pants suit. It's
1: no,
0: a skirt.
1: And a blazer.
0: But a blazer with the shoulder pads and the very
1: yes.
0: structured look. Princess Anne also did something quite unusual back in 1992 at her wedding to Timothy Lawrence. She wore a short dress with a suit jacket.
1: Really?
0: Yeah. And people thought, whoa, that's unusual. You would think, particularly for a royal wedding, that they would have to sort of wear a particular type of dress, a royal wedding dress. But no, she went out on a limb and wore a short dress with a jacket.
1: And look, there might be another wedding look because Dua Lipa is also planning to get married in Sicily as well, have another ceremony there this weekend.
0: Oh.
1: So it could be one of many looks that we see from Dua Lipa.
0: Yeah. Well, I guess that it will no doubt become a trend that others will follow because
1: she's such a trendy person.
0: And that's what fashion kind of is, isn't it?
1: What I find sweet, though, is how Dua Lipa and Callum Turner met. They met at a party from mutual friends, and they sat down next to each other and realised that they were reading the exact same book. The book was called Trust by Hernan Diaz, and she realised that they were reading the exact same book, asked him, you know, she'd finished her first chapter and asked where he was up to. He said, I just finished the first chapter too. And then he said, then we're really on the same page, aren't we? Which
0: Are we going to play some of that?
1: No, that's just a moment that he's told people. We can't actually hear what he said to her, but I think that's quite sweet, don't you?
0: We do have some audio. What do we have the audio from?
1: This is one of Dua Lipa's song, Be The One.
0: I reckon reckon he was just reading the book that she was reading? I think he found out in advance.
1: You think he was that prepared? He goes, I know Dua Lipa's coming to this party and I'm part of her book club and I'm going to choose the same novel that she is reading.
0: That's what I would do. If I was him. Although, I mean, not as smart as women. Is that why you're laughing? That they wouldn't think to do that? That's exactly what I would do if I wanted to impress somebody.

0: Congratulations to Dua Lipa and her new husband, Callum Turner. And if you're lucky enough to be invited to their Italian wedding next week, congratulations to you. Now, Tash, trendy ways of the moment to stay warm. We've gone through a few of them, haven't we? The hoodie was a very big one a few years ago.
1: It was huge during COVID. I mean, it's the first day of winter. It's already extremely cold. It was so cold this morning and last night as well. I was using my hot water bottle to stay warm at night. It's extremely cold, and we were playing another Dua Lipa song before called Cold Heart, so that was inspired as well. I think over the years there's always a trendy way to stay warm, you know, from UGG boots. There's the puffer jackets that people wear out to get their morning coffees. Yeah, the hoodie was a huge one, wasn't it? Mm. I did succumb to getting an hoodie at one point. But
0: Are they out of fashion now? Is no one talking about them?
1: Oh, they're just not the ones that are being... I'm not getting as many marketing messages towards me about the hoodie. I'd say at the moment, the thing that I'm getting messages pushed towards me to stay warmer, these fleece tights so I can still wear my trendy outfits while staying warm. But
0: what, fleeced tights?
1: Yeah, so they're like stockings that make you look like you're just wearing those sort of sheer black stockings, but instead they're fleece-lined. Oh. So you can stay warm and wear a skirt. But I haven't succumbed to that either. I don't know whether I'll be buying one of those, but that is one of the trendier ways to stay warm this winter.
0: Okay. What else?
1: So onesies, if you remember those a couple years ago, those were where you could dress up as a cute character. Those stompy slippers were pretty big at one point too. But
0: so what slippers?
1: These stompy slippers. So you stomp and they sort of make, like if they have like a little mouth, they'll open and shut their mouth as you stomp down on them. They're all quite ridiculous and whimsical, which is what I think make these, you know, how to stay warm trends have a bit of a moment and then they fall off a cliff. But I just thought, I'm wondering what trends have stuck this winter and which ones haven't, whether people have taken out these methods to stay

0: warm another winter if they worked that well. But, you know, there are tried and true methods to stay warm in winter, one being a door snake. Those are very useful, scientifically backed, but they're not as whimsical as wearing an hoodie or a onesie or stompy slippers.
1: Or putting bubble wrap on the windows.
0: No, but that's an interesting one that I saw today. People seem to be doing this keep warm hack where they put these, they line their windows with bubble wrap because apparently that creates better insulation for the windows that aren't often double glazed.
1: Mm-hmm.
0: And yeah, it's interesting the ways people will stay warm. I'm interested to see if any new trendy ways to stay warm will come out this winter because it's only day one.
1: Tim reckons he's got one.
0: What is it?
1: He says horizontal dancing. No words.
0: No words.
1: but truthfully, it is good to keep the heating down. The heating bills are expensive. Although electricity prices have come down, it still costs a lot to run your heater.
0: It does.
1: All throughout the night. So wearing extra layers, having extra blankets, those old-fashioned ways, they're always good, aren't they?
0: They are good.
1: Yeah. Always good for radio chat too. How to keep cool in summer, how to keep warm in winter.
0: I know, it's a bit of a perennial, but it's wonderful.
1: Thank you, Tash.
0: Thanks, Renee.
1: Next up, we are talking movies and TV. CJ Johnson will be here comparing Succession, the story of the Murdochs, well, kind of, with this new film that's in cinemas now, Richest Woman in the World, based on the L'Oreal heiress. Stay with me.

0: That is John Mayer. The song is No Such Thing at 20 minutes away from the 10 o'clock news. Hot water bottles seems to be the go. Thank you very much to that texter. And Andrea says heated blankets to keep a bit warmer in winter. I love snuggling under my heated warm blanket. Thank you, Andrea.
1: Are there any winners in the cost of living crisis? What's causing the algal bloom?
2: Questions. They've never been more important. So the one thing we'll never question is our duty to keep asking. ABC News. Keep asking.
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0: Remember this? The hit Netflix sensation from a few years ago based on the Roy family? Kind of loosely based on the Murdoch family, really. It was the story that gripped the world, wasn't it? It went for four seasons, and it was really about the patriarch, Logan Roy, and his children, three brothers and a sister, played by Sarah Snook. Did you watch it? Did you love it? I know the answer is yes. Well, guess what? There's another one. This one's called The Richest Woman in the World. It's French. It's all in French, so we can't play you much of it. But it's got a similar vein. It's all about, loosely, the L'Oreal heiress Lillian Bettencourt. To find out more, CJ Johnson joins us for our Monday Movies. Hello, CJ.
1: Good evening, Miss Crush. How are you?
0: I'm very well. Great to have you here. It's been a while since we've chatted. You've probably seen a whole host of films in the time that I've been away.
1: I sure have. I've seen many, many, dozens, if not hundreds.
0: Because I know you watch a film a day, don't you?
1: I try and watch a film every day, yeah. So I average about a film a day. And, of course, the Sydney Film Festival is coming up next week, so I'll be heading off to a lot of films at the State Theatre and the Randwick Ritz and seeing a lot of films at the film festival, which I'm looking forward to, and they've got a really good slate this year, as they always do, always.
0: Mm. Yeah. Now, I'm guessing you were a fan of Succession because I'm thinking there weren't too many people that weren't.
1: I absolutely loved it. I'll have to correct you there. It wasn't a Netflix show. It was an HBO show. And they'd want us to correct us because they spent an enormous amount of money on it, clearly. I absolutely loved it. And you playing the theme song just then just took me back so powerfully. What a brilliant piece of music that was. It finished in 2023. And it's funny because I was thinking about that. That's only a few years ago. And on the one hand, it feels like, oh, it's been a long time since it's finished. And on the other hand, I thought, like, while it was going between 2018 and 2023, like so many people in the world, I just loved it so much. I just adored it so much that it felt like it would never end. And when that kind of thing has been gone for a few years, you're like, oh, that's right. And it's kind of hard to remember just how passionately you did like a really, really, really powerful show like that. And I just loved it. Mm. Did you watch it all?
0: Absolutely. I mean, I don't know that there was a person who didn't at least see some of it. And if you didn't see all of it, it is worth going back and watching it from the beginning because it is kind of loosely based on the story of the Murdochs, isn't it?
1: Oh, I would say it's completely based on the story of the Murdochs. I would say it's not even loose. I mean, if the Murdochs did not exist, the show would not exist. Do you know what I mean? It's not just that he created something and he draws, oh, it's a bit this and a bit that and a bit that. If the Murdochs did not exist, the show could not exist. There are storylines, characters that are obviously directly inspired by, and each of the major characters has an actual parallel in the Murdoch family. And each season, the major sort of thing that happens in the season, whether it's a takeover bid or a deviation or a overtaking of a smaller company, they all have parallels to real situations within the history of the Fox Empire as owned by the Murdochs and as owned specifically by Rupert Murdoch. So I would go much further and say it's a satirical take on the Murdoch family in the same way that Citizen Kane is a satirical take on William Randolph Hearst. It's that direct.
0: Yeah. So how do they get around, actually, not being sued by the Murdoch family?
1: Well, the names are different. It's a work of fiction. Right. I mean, anyone's allowed to do that. You can tell a story about a Prime Minister of Australia with humble Italian roots and call him Jimbo Jimbonese, and you can do it. That's the freedom of speech, even in America. Well, at least until 2023.
0: CJ Johnson is here. Now there's a new one. This film out now in Australian cinemas is titled The Richest Woman in the World. And it really is kind of loosely based on the real life story of the L'Oreal heiress, Lillian Bettencourt, isn't it?
1: Well, once again, I'm going to remove your loosely and trade it with a directly. This is direct, based on the Betancourt affair, or one of the Betancourt affairs. So anyone who knows about the Betancourt affairs, Lillian Betancourt, I'm not sure if she's still alive, but she either
0: was... I think she died in 2017. She was 94, though, so she lived a long life.
1: Yes, good on her. And you'd want to when you have something like $40 billion. She was literally the richest woman in the world, far surpassing the Queen and all the other wealthy women. And the reason she was the richest woman in the world was she was the world's largest shareholder and basically heir to the company L'Oreal. Now, it always staggers me that French luxury brand owners are some of the wealthiest people in the world. And I think the richest, or the second or third richest man in the world at the moment, after a couple of American tech guys, is this French man who owns a luxury goods conglomerate. And I guess luxury goods are something that continue to make billions and billions and billions and billions of dollars. So the real Lillian Betancourt was this heir and majority shareholder in L'Oreal. And what happened with her, there were a couple of scandals that happened to her in her later life. One of them was political, but that's not what this film is based on. This film is based on the personal one that happened to her, which was she got essentially seduced, and I'm using that word in its larger meaning, not seduced sexually and not necessarily seduced sort of romantically, but in the grand scheme of the word, she got seduced by a photographer who came over, a male photographer who came over to photograph her for a French magazine called Egoist. And she, I think, was probably in her 70s or 80s at this time, and he was in his 40s, and she just liked his vibe, and he inveigled his way into her life. And from her perspective, and this is what the film is all about too, and it stars Isabelle Huppert as essentially Betancourt, although in the film she's it's fictionalized, so she's playing a character with a different name. The Betancourt slash Isabelle Huppert's character really liked this guy's vibe, and from her perspective, he gave her a new lease on life, that basically, even though she was the richest woman in the world, she was sort of unhappy, her life had gotten monotonous, she wasn't that thrilled by her family, she wasn't that thrilled by her business, blah, blah, blah, blah. And he came and gave her a new lease on life with his irreverent attitude. And she started getting all colorful again. And he told her to get rid of all her paintings and redecorate her house and do all this stuff and made her feel young and spirited again. And that's all very well, you may say, except she also started giving him very large gifts, cash gifts. She gave him huge life insurance policies. The first one was worth 262 million euros. And then she gave him another one of a similar size. And naturally, her children, her adult children, started getting concerned. Mm. And I don't blame them. And it ultimately played out in the courts that they basically accused this guy of taking advantage of their mother. Now, there is no implication that it was ever sexual or romantic. He's gay. He had a live-in male partner his entire time that this was going on. But he dominated the room and dominated her life. So this film is a fictionalized telling of that story. Isabelle Huppert is absolutely superb. Laurent Lafitte plays the photographer, and he's superb. And he won this year's equivalent of the French Oscar, the César, for Best Actor. And it's a really funny, but also really moving and just thoroughly entertaining story. It just rips along. It's 2 hours and it's just pace, pace, pace, pace, pace. And it was only at the end of it that I realized, wow, they just showed us a story about the richest woman in the world, and it gave you the impression that you were living within or viewing this whole story within this wealthy world. But really, it probably was only made for a few million euros. You know, it's just done on a few sets, and all you need to really do is give someone, you know, good costumes and nice scarves and nice fake jewelry and nice rooms to walk around in, and you can create the impression of wealth. Whereas Succession, I think they actually spent enormous amounts of money, you know, helicopters swooping through the cavernous canyons of high rises in New York City. That show looked like it cost a lot. And I realized this little French film probably made it look expensive, but kind of on a shoestring.
0: Wow. Okay. Mm. But just as good, just as compelling, just as funny,
1: They're very similar in terms of they are telling stories about shenanigans of succession, basically, that really happened, and these are fictional tellings that are both simultaneously dramatic and funny. And that's one of the great things about Succession, wasn't it? Was it was very funny, very funny. But it also had high drama. And when you got into the idea of Succession, it made you care. And that was its magic trick, was somehow you cared about which of these uber-privileged adult children of this relentlessly wealthy, horrible guy was going to inherit this company. I mean, it's all just such mad stuff. And yet it could make you like these people. And in the same way, this film has to do the same thing. It has to make you care about people who, from the outside looking in, don't have a care in the world. But within them, it's telling the same story as every family. You know, basically, no matter how much money you have, you still want your mother to love you. And if your mother's going to give away your money to some photographer she met when she was 78, that's going to kind of feel like she's not showing you a lot of love. You know what I mean?
0: Yes. Debbie says, I saw the film Richest Woman in the World at the French Film Festival. It was great. Yeah. So you can see it in cinemas now, can't you, CJ?
1: Yes, it's currently playing, and it's just really good. I have this thing that I know I'm watching a good film when I sort of forget to be a critic, you know, when it's half an hour in and I realize I've just locked into the film and I'm just being carried along by its energy. And I certainly had that with this one. It's just, it's so, so much fun. And also there's quite a lot to think about as well. And there's other interesting things that this family got involved in and messes that happened to this family that are also touched on in the film as well. So it's actually got quite a bit of depth. It's not just a sort of a wacky tale of a gay photographer seducing an old lady for her millions.
0: It sounds fabulous. I'm hooked. I looked up L'Oreal because I was thinking, what's happened to the company L'Oreal today? It's still the world's largest cosmetic company. It owns a whole bunch of brands like Garnier and Maybelline and CeraVe and Skin Cuticles, and need I go on. But it is still, in this day and age, the largest cosmetic company in the world. And the Betancourts, well, it was the father who built the L'Oreal business that she inherited. He was so dodgy, dodged his taxes, bribed politicians. I think there was a lot of bribes paid to Nicolas Sarkozy at a point. So they are really embroiled in a whole lot of drama beyond what was obviously depicted in the film as you've told it.
1: Yeah, they picked this particular story because it was this fascinating relationship between, you know, two people at the end of the day, and then sort of the daughter is the third wheel in the sort of emotional triangle. But yes, there's a lot more to the story. And I remember the huge book came out about the Betancourts a few years ago, which I haven't read, but I read reviews of it. And it did sound fascinating because it also extends back to World War II and whether or not the father was a collaborator during World War II and all of this stuff. It's the juicy stuff of high drama. And so, you know, you could actually make a Succession-style TV series out of it. It could run for 5 or 6 years because there is so much there.
0: I understand that Isabelle Huppert

0: There's 70 different costumes in the film.
1: That doesn't surprise me. And once again, it gets back to this sort of, I'm calling it a trick, but it's not a trick. It's just artistry, which is how to make you believe that you're in the world of the uber rich when what they spend on a vacation is more than what this entire film would cost to produce. And part of the way you do that is to give Isabelle Huppert 70 fabulous costumes, right? Because if she's looking fabulous, then that fabulous exudes off her. And then you don't need to show them flying on a private jet if you're showing her wearing a fabulous Hermes scarf.
0: Mm, yeah.
1: Oh, and the film does that very, very well.
0: Yet you say it's a comedy drama. All the critics have sort of held it up as being a comedy drama, as I guess Succession was sort of pinned.
1: Yeah. Yeah, it's very, very funny. It's the drama's not gonna weigh you down. It's not a tragedy in any way. There's a lot of laughs throughout, but it is a good dramatic story. You know, they'll never sacrifice an honest emotional beat for the sake of a cheap gag. It's got integrity, and it's also one of those really good films about what would I do? You know, because, as I suppose, being the same age as the daughter in the film, I had to put myself in her shoes and think about what would I do if this was happening. On the one hand, this guy makes my mother happy. On the other hand, this guy is a total charlatan, and he's pulling off this heist in flagrant sight of everyone. So you can see it from all angles. It's good that way.
0: Fabulous, CJ. Thank you as always.
1: Thanks. Speak in a couple of weeks.
0: CJ Johnson, our resident movie reviewer. That's The Richest Woman in the World. It's in French. It's in Australian cinemas now, starring the French actor Isabelle Huppert, who's really playing the character that is Lillian Bettencourt, but they change the name and they go by the name of Marion Farrer. In contrast to Succession, if you haven't seen Succession, I agree with you, Tony. Tony says, compulsive viewing. I had a love-hate relationship with the series and I love the Murdoch-inspired storyline, but yet I didn't find any of the characters likeable and yet I couldn't wait for the next episode to drop.
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0: That's about it from me on the first day of winter. Thank you very much. Our texter says, keep your bed socks on. That's a way to keep the heat in. Yeah, that's a good idea. Phil Clark is here. He's got nightlife for you after the 10 o'clock news. How are you, Phil?
7: G'day, Renee. I'm well.
0: Do you keep your bed socks on?
7: I don't believe I have a pair of bed socks, but maybe I should get some. It's a good idea.
0: Have you got a heated electric blanket?
7: I'm an electric blanket fella, yeah.
0: Oh, yeah.
7: Yeah,
0: oh,
7: yes.
0: Okay.
7: Oh, yes.
0: Have you got a hot water bottle?
7: I have had hot water bottles, but have I've had hot water bottle accidents too.
0: Have you got a onesie?
7: No.
0: Can't see
7: maybe
0: you.
7: There's a stage in life when that's going to happen, but I don't believe it's going to be soon.
0: I can't see you in a onesie, I have to say. What are you doing after the news?
7: Coming up after the news, 1 in 10 Australian children has an allergy. Australia is one of the highest, has one of the highest rates of food allergies in the world. What's going on? Is there a bit of confusion and misapprehension about the difference between allergy and anaphylaxis? Are people carrying around EpiPens when they don't need to? We're going to talk about allergies with two top experts in their field in this first hour. So listen up, and if you've got questions, please put them to our experts. And also, the scientists have worked out how homing pigeons find their way home. It's quite a big discovery. We'll talk about it in the second hour of the program.
0: Good stuff. Good on you, Phil. I've got the image of Phil in his onesie. Tune in for Nightlife. Catch you tomorrow.
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8: ABC News, good evening. I'm Noni Edwards. Both Labor and the Coalition

0: Opposition have dismissed Pauline Hanson's successful polling results today, while the One Nation leader is confident she could one day be Prime Minister. Isabella Tolhurst reports.
1: Today's Redbridge poll shows One Nation is now the preferred party among millennials, outpolling both major parties. Redbridge director Tony Barry says Labor is losing the conversation on the budget and has work to do to recover its primary vote. But Labor ministers, including Andrew Leigh, have brushed off the polls.
2: She reckons pure grievance and grumbling will get you elected. What Australians actually want is policies that'll make a positive difference for their lives.
1: Liberal MP Andrew Hastie has also taken aim at Senator Hanson's attendance record in Parliament and questioned if she has the drive and energy.
0: A new report from the Grattan Institute has found that over the past decade, the trend on gas has changed, with its use now in steep decline. Gas fuels Australian industry and brings in export income. But the report says successive Australian governments have ignored this decline and have failed to plan for it. Program director and lead author of the report, Alison Reeve, says the government needs to consider how to deal with the issue.
3: The number of people who are using gas declines and the amount of gas we use declines. We still have to pay for all that infrastructure. And if we don't start thinking about how we write that down in its financial value, and then also about how we decommission it, we could end up with a very, very messy situation.
0: A Queensland boy is facing serious charges after an investigation involving counter-terrorism officers. The 13-year-old was detained last Thursday after allegedly making threats with a knife at a Maryborough service station. Police later seized an electronic device. The boy has now been accused of planning a school attack and having dangerous radical material from the internet. Acting Detective Superintendent Jason Hindmarsh has moved to reassure the public.
4: There was an imminent threat, but that threat is no longer present because he's been taken into custody. But he was quite well advanced in his intention to cause death in GBH.
0: Experts are warning artificial intelligence chatbots may be helping users access information linked to violent attacks. A new investigation by the Centre for Countering Digital Hate tested 10 major chatbots using fictional scenarios involving assassinations, school shootings and bombings. Researchers found 8 out of 10 chatbots were willing to provide some assistance, with DeepSeek raising the most concern. OpenAI is also facing lawsuits in the US, but says ChatGPT did not encourage or promote illegal or harmful activity. Internationally, Israeli Prime Minister Benjamin Netanyahu has ordered attacks on the southern suburbs of Beirut, signalling further escalation of a war that's complicated a resolution of the US-Iran conflict. Middle East correspondent Matthew Doran has more.
5: We haven't actually seen that much movement at this point since Benjamin Netanyahu and the Israeli Defence Minister Israel Katz made that joint announcement that they had ordered these strikes on Dakhia in Beirut's southern suburbs, traditionally seen as Hezbollah's stronghold in the city. Generally, when these announcements are coming, they are issued by the Israel Defence Forces. We haven't seen that backed up from the IDF after Benjamin Netanyahu's earlier comment there, but that could be a sense of the fact that the IDF are still trying to figure out exactly what they do need to hit there. They could also be wanting to rely on the element of surprise here.
0: The CEO of chipmaker Nvidia says the prospect of AI reducing software-based jobs is complete nonsense. Jensen Huang used his keynote speech ahead of a major technology conference to tout his company's newest technological advancement, an AI chip for computers. Mr. Huang says the future is bright.
6: This is the potential. This is the promise of AI. The number of engineers, software engineers, is actually increasing. People talk about AI reducing jobs. Complete nonsense. It's causing more software engineers to be hired.
0: Sport now and Socceroos coach Tony Popovich says he's confident the squad's younger players to build a big role in Australia's upcoming World Cup campaign. Christian Volpato, who switched allegiances from Italy to Australia just days ago, headlines Australia's 26-man squad along with uncapped striker Tete Yangi. They join 15 other players in the group who could play their first World Cup games. Popovich says it's an approach that should pay dividends down the line.
7: Let's hope that in the next 4 and 8 years we're looking at this core group of players just growing and having more continuity together and get to know each other better, which can just help Australia keep growing because we want to keep evolving. And this is part of that process to keep evolving, getting a new generation into the Socceroos.
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2: Yes, well, hello, and how are you? Philip Clark with you on ABC Radio. This is Nightlife, and we are right across the country on this 1st of June. Is it too early? It's too late to say pinch and a punch, isn't it? But hey, I've done it anyway. First day of winter, too. It's been pretty cool in some parts of the country. I hope you're warm where you are. It's the first hour of the show, 6 past 8 in WA. Hello, everyone. South Australia and the Territory, 24 to 10. We're right through the Pacific as well, courtesy of Radio Australia, 6 past 10 in Moresby, in Tonga and Samoa, 6 past 1 in Honiara, 6 past 11 in Tuvalu and Fiji, in Kiribati, 6 past midnight. Good to be with you. And, of course, courtesy of the worldwide internet, we are all the way around the world as well. So wherever you are, welcome to Nightlife for another week. We have got plenty of ways to listen, as you know. Listen on broadcast on TV channel 25. No transmission issues tonight, so you should be getting us loud and clear wherever you are. And if you haven't downloaded the ABC Listen app, then do that, because that's a great way to listen. You can also grab our podcasts through that as well. First hour tonight, we're going to talk about food allergies. 1 in 10 Australian kids has a food allergy. I know. Australia has one of the highest rates of food allergies in the world. No one seems to know why. Maybe our experts can shed some light on it. So we'll do that in our first hour. If you haven't cracked our podcasts yet, then use it. Get there by the ABC Listen app. There's lots of things that you could grab, including my conversation with Deborah Laurie, Australia's first female commercial airline pilot, and now the longest operating, still flying female commercial pilot in the world. We'll have a chat. I had a chat about her. That's up there as well. Gareth Hutchins, ABC Business and Finance reporter, with lots more details about reforms to employment services and other things too, including, you might want to hear Suzanne Hill's discussion with Darian Sahanaja from Saturday Night. He's a musician who grew up idolising the Beach Boys. When he eventually met Brian Wilson, he was so impressed by him that Darian became part of Brian Wilson's stage band. Anyway, Darian ended up helping Brian Wilson complete the Beach Boys' legendary unfinished album, Smile.
3: We had just performed a whole series of shows in London, performing the Pet Sounds album in its entirety. And the promoter there, after the last show, we were all sitting around and he said, "Wow, congratulations on a successful tour. I don't know how we can top this." And somebody, I think it was Brian's wife, Melinda, said, "You know, the only way we could really top this would be Smile." And it was a big laugh, and I'm laughing and thinking, yeah, right. The promoter at that point said, "You know, I will commission you guys to come back and perform Smile," whatever that was at the time, whatever it may be. So that it was like an assignment. And it was a mission that we were on for the next year to get this thing together. I had no idea what we were going to do.
2: Yes, and that interview, of course, is on the Listen app. Just search for Nightlife on the Listen app and you can get the full box and dice. Joe from Long Warriors says, "Evening, Phil. Not sure how your team went this weekend, but my team won." Spectacularly, go the Mighty Blues. I watched that game, Joe. It was fantastic. Yes, Paddy Cripps' mark, eh? How good. Well, and as everyone knows, my team had a thumping victory. Hope your team won anyway. Wherever you were, 1-300-800-222 is my number if you'd like to call. And there's a text line, as you know, on 0467-922-702. All right, food allergies in our first hour. Leading the Nightlife News Breakdown in our second hour, Claire Armstrong, ABC's chief digital political correspondent, is looking at this latest Redbridge poll. The country's obsessed by polls at the moment, isn't it? Perhaps unnecessarily so, you might think. We could talk about that a bit later. This latest Redbridge poll puts One Nation as the most popular political party in Australia on first preferences, although the actual poll results are a bit more complicated. Anyway, we'll talk some more about that. Science news, scientists have found

0: about how pigeons find their way home. You see, these homing birds, including our own shearwaters here in Australia, undertake spectacularly long flights. How do they find their way back? How do they navigate? Scientists have long thought it was tuning into the Earth's magnetic fields. Turns out to be probably that's right, but they've found out exactly how. It's an interesting story, so we'll talk about that a little later as well. The rights and wrongs of travel insurance, we've got some info about that. And after the Mighty Challenge, Bill Wyman, former assistant managing editor of National Public Radio in Washington, will join us for an edition of American Insight as well. We'll have a chat in the last hour about our issues of the day, which may include the Redbridge poll. The fact that in under AUKUS, by the way, did you see that we're only going to get second-hand subs? I don't know. And does the fall in property prices, which seem to have occupied front page news today, bother you at all? Or do you think that's where we need to go? 1-300-800-222. So there's plenty on, as you can see, and plenty of time to do it as well. I hope you can join us for some or all of that.
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0: All right, Australia has one of the highest rates of food allergies in the world. Figures from Allergy and Anaphylaxis Australia estimate that 1 in 20 Australians now live with a food allergy. The consequences can range from mild reactions to life-threatening anaphylaxis. 1 in 10 Australian children has a food allergy. This never was once. Over the past 5 years, emergency department presentations for anaphylaxis have increased by 50%. The picture's more complex than those numbers suggest, which is precisely why getting the diagnosis right matters so much. And just as rates of severe food allergies are rising, science is moving just as fast as well, from unpicking the molecular mechanisms behind allergic responses to developing new treatments as well. Tonight on Nightlife, we're joined by two experts at the forefront of that work. Professor Andreas Lopata is head of the Molecular Allergy Research Laboratory at James Cook University. And Dr. Fulvio Salvo is a consultant allergist and clinical immunologist at Cairns Hospital. So, Andreas and Fulvio, good evening to you. Welcome to Nightlife.
3: Good evening.
0: Terrific to have you with us as well. For listeners who might think food allergy is just being careful around peanuts, Andreas and Fulvio, how would you describe what we're actually dealing with in Australia right now? It's not just peanuts, is it?
3: Yeah, if I might start discussing this a little bit more in detail.
0: Thanks,
3: yes,
0: Andreas.
3: It is not just peanuts. You're absolutely right. When it comes to food allergies, to allergies in general, there are many inhalant allergens. But when it comes to food allergy, we see really an increasing rise of different allergen sources, we call it. You know, is it different types of food we have never eaten before? We eat it for the first time and suddenly get an allergic reaction, which is really unexpected. And we are trying to figure out why this is and what are the kind of mechanisms underlying this in more detail. But right in Australia, peanuts, nuts, and increasingly also shellfish and seafood when you look in the adult population.
0: Yeah. I mean, the number of recognised allergenic causes has grown from something like 56 back in 1986 to over 1,100 today. I mean, yeah. What's driving it? Are we becoming more allergic or do we just know about it? Whenever I raise this as a topic on Nightlife here, Andreas and Fulvio, listeners of a certain age will say, well, back at school in my day, everyone ate peanut butter and there was never a concern about it. So, I mean, are we just becoming more allergic or are we recognising it more? What's going on?
3: Yeah, I think that's what you said. We definitely, when it comes to the number of allergenic molecules in the last 40 years, we know now far over 1,000. And this number is probably increasing by 10, 12 every single year. One thing is even the way how we test now, it can measure in a small blood sample if somebody has an allergy or not, really catapulted this whole idea of do you have an allergy or not, of looking at just at clinical symptoms. We can really measure it now really in a small blood sample, and we can measure antibodies we are making against these allergens. And these antibodies we can measure now against hundreds of different proteins. And these antibodies, they were only discovered but about 30, 40 years ago. So it does kind of support the idea why we know more about allergies now than before and why we can report more allergies than we did before.
0: Mm. But are you saying that actually years ago when, you know, everyone seemed to eat peanut butter, or maybe everyone didn't eat peanut butter sandwich, but sandwiches, but there was just as much nut allergy around, it's just that we know and recognise it more now.
4: And yeah, I mean, it's probably feel a combination of the two factors, actually. Mm. So we recognise it more, but it's true that over the last 40 years, the prevalence of allergy has increased as well, at least till a certain point. And we'll see maybe later what might have shifted this. And like for me, it's very important, Phil, to remember that when we talk about this number, it's not only about like, you know, finding a new allergist, but also the daily burden which is behind these numbers. It means like thousands and thousands of patients and families and the anxiety that's around every meal and every social occasion, every school lunch. So we see that constantly in the clinic, people arriving without a clear diagnosis. And that's why, like as Andreas was saying, the importance of like having the ability to look more in details of what's going on and be more precise, it's so important. So in Australia, food allergy is not just common. It's probably underdiagnosed and sometimes underserved, especially outside of the major city. So that's why researching like Andreas is doing, it's so important and can have such a strong clinical consequences later on.
0: Yeah. I'm talking with Dr. Fulvio Salva, who is just speaking as a consultant allergist at Cairns Hospital, and also Professor Andreas Lepata here at James Cook University. We're talking about allergies. Why we see warnings on food labels or at cafes for products typically that include nuts, eggs, shellfish, etc. Why are these specific allergies more common than, say, I mean, you never see anybody saying they're allergic to carrots or pork or salt, do you? Why is that?
4: Mm-hmm. I can start, then maybe Andreas can add something here. It's important to understand that in Australia as well, is in many other, let's say, Western countries, if we want to use this term, the main drivers of like the most prevalent allergies are actually the so-called big eights, which are the major food groups that are responsible for the vast majority of reaction, namely egg, cow's milk, peanuts, tree nuts, wheat, soy, sesame, and shellfish. But this is not a still picture and it changes a lot during the lifetime. So while, for example, egg and cow's milk is more prevalent during early childhood, these allergies tend to be outgrown and sometimes replaced by new allergies. Other allergies can persist overall the entire life. So they start in childhood, like for peanuts or tree nuts or shellfish, and tend to persist like for many years. And also the diet is shaping the type of allergy that we can develop. So what you are exposed to most commonly is like the increases the risk of you becoming allergic to that specific food. For example, like think about buckwheat in Japan, which is like a very prevalent allergy there, while it's almost negligible in many other parts of the world. Mm. And lupin seeds, like, you know, flour, it's common even in Australia. And many people maybe don't even know how what a lupin looked like. And it's actually a flour and it's used inside the food to increase the proteic content there. So it's a bit this one and a bit the intrinsic characteristics of each specific protein, its stability, its ability to stimulate our immune system. So it's a complex interrelationship between your life, your culture, your exposure, and your immunity that creates like our allergies.
0: You mentioned the big eight there. Where do we put things such as people who are allergic to, this is relatively common, some animals like cats and horses? For example, I mean, is it the same thing as a food allergy or what?
4: I mean, aeroallergen are usually, so we call aeroallergen or inhalants, so whatever environmental things you might be exposed to, not through your digestive system, but through different, like, you know, mechanism, such as like the breathing or the contact with your skin or with your eyes, for example. So yes, even in environmental allergens, there are allergens which are more common and more likely

0: to cause allergies compared to others, like namely the pollens and the dust mite and some of our furry animals and friends. And so, yes, their protein are more likely to cause allergies. So that's why they are more common than others.
1: When we're talking about an allergy, what is actually going on? What's the in a, at a health level, what's actually happening here? And why do we suddenly start itching and find difficulty breathing? What's actually happening in a medical sense? Fulvio, you're the best for this?
0: I'll take this one. Listen, Phil, this is the first question I would like every patient of myself like asking me, which is like, what's going on? What is an allergy actually? Because a lot of like person actually do not really know. So an allergy is an immune mediated reaction against a protein that comes, let's say, from outside of your body, like a food or an environmental allergens. So there are special part of our immune system that tends to react. Some of them can react very quickly, and that's the most common type of allergy. And they are able to trigger a chain reaction that can actually bring to some clinical symptoms. So what happened is that our immunity reacts to a protein, for example, of a food, and releases certain mediators from certain cells that trigger the symptoms. So the itching is usually caused by like a protein that you might have heard of, like histamine, that in, for example, the skin can cause the redness and the itchiness that comes quickly and cause like a mosquito bite, what we call urticaria. That's one of the most common and recognizable form of immediate allergy. And it's actually a very precise reaction that your immunity is putting on to fight against something that shouldn't be a danger, but in that specific situation is perceived as a danger. So that's actually what happening. It's not a random reaction or not liking or not able being able to digest like the food. It's a very precise reaction that triggers the immune system.
1: Okay, so it's essentially the body fighting back against these certain proteins, is it?
0: Yeah, exactly. So that's a very important thing to remember. So we are basically most of the time allergic to proteins. So this already tells you that like sometimes I get asked like, can I be allergic to salt? Can I be allergic to water? Like, no, your immunity does not recognize those things as a possible allergy. So you are not allergic to them. You might be not able to tolerate or have side effects, but that's not an allergy.
1: Why would people be allergic to, I don't know, to milk or eggs? I mean, these are foods that have been consumed by humans for thousands and thousands of years. Why on earth would be people, why on earth would the body have an allergic reaction to them, Andreas?
2: So one thing what Fulvio already talked about, the clinical symptoms which people have, which are sensitized. But when it comes to the molecular mechanisms, there is something we call antibodies. And we have sure heard this with COVID. We get vaccinated, we make antibodies against the vaccine and are protected. Now, the same thing it does in our body, we make a particular antibody, which is called IgE antibody, against parasites, for example, and pathogens which come into our body. And to protect us for these parasites and pathogens, we make a lot of these particular IgE antibodies. Now, there comes this terminology you heard about, this hygiene hypothesis, where people are living more hygienic, we have less parasites, but our immune system is still there trying to protect us for something which shouldn't be there in the first place. And there is one theory, at least, which identifies this being the cause that we see more allergies, that these immune system now identify certain proteins which we commonly expose by inhaling or eating it, and making accidentally antibodies against these allergens and causing clinical symptoms. Now, these antibodies we can luckily measure now, and this is something we do in allergy diagnosis. When a patient comes in and sees Fulvio and gets clinical symptoms, there's after the first identification what Fulvio doing, you would do a blood test. And in a blood test, you can then confirm or refute if there's really certain IgE antibodies involved in some of the allergic reaction these patients are having.

0: What's the current advice? Because we've discussed this on the program before. I mean, obviously, but because it's, you know, it's a big issue in a lot of people's lives. What is the current advice on introducing allergens to young children? I mean, one of the arguments has been, look, the reason we're seeing such an increase is because once upon a time, life wasn't so hygienic. Kids used to muck around in backyards and eat dirt and all that sort of thing, and hang around pets a lot, and you know they were exposed to more things and therefore became okay with them. Is it the advice that early introduction lowers the risk of developing allergies? I mean, in other words, small amounts of nuts, small amounts of eggs, small amounts of milk and soy and sesame at an early age will help you be more robust. Is that true or not?
1: Yeah, I'm taking this one because I love to talk about this topic, Phil. And it's actually one of the, we could say, one of the greatest story of the modern allergy medicine. And it's quite embarrassing sometimes for a medical professional to discuss this because the advice that was given till a few years ago was to wait. Okay, so do not give high allergenic food to small kids who have a higher risk of developing allergies, such as those with eczema or with a strong family history of allergy, till after 1 year of age. And the idea behind this was that their immune system was not capable to manage those protein and would develop like allergies, develop these IgE antibody against them. But everything started with a small observation, and it's like immigrant kids moving to the UK were having a similar rate of peanut allergy compared to British kids, while their Middle East counterparts, so those who stayed in their home country, were not showing that high prevalence of peanut allergy. And they have basically the same genetic background. So what's going on there? And what they realize is that back in their home country, it was very common to introduce a peanut containing snack very early in life, before 1 year of age, while in the UK, this snack was not available and so was not given to kids. So to test this hypothesis, a crucial, pivotal study was designed, and it's called the LEAP study, and basically compared what happened when you give allergenic food early in life, which means around 6 months of age, or later. And the results were incredible. They showed that there was an 80% reduction of food allergy to peanut in this high-risk group of infants.
0: Wow.
1: So basically, we were giving the wrong advice, but in good faith. And this had significant consequences for an entire generation of children who became like more allergic to peanuts, and we are still seeing the consequences till now.
0: Okay.
1: Now the guidelines have been updated, and like the advice is early introduction. This can significantly reduce the risk of develop like allergies in small children.
0: Okay, so you should, when we talk about early introduction, we're saying from 6 months. I mean, I think you know, kids normally start on some solids after 3 months, 4 months perhaps. By 6 months, though, you say this. The group of eight, let's go through them again. Eggs, milk, soy.
1: Peanut, soy.
0: Yes. Sesame, shellfish, peanuts.
1: Wheat as well.
0: And wheat, is that it? No, I've got the lot.
1: Yep, yeah, exactly. Wheat.
0: So you should try and introduce all of these foods in small amounts from 6 months.
1: Yes, and once it's introduced and tolerated, should be continued and regularly used in the diet to preserve the tolerance.
0: Okay. It is very interesting, isn't it? 1-300-800-222 is the number. You can ask a question. These two guests tonight are world experts in allergies, Professor Andreas Lopata at James Cook University and Dr. Fulvio Salvos at Cairns Hospital, both experts in allergies. 1-300-800-222 is the number. 1-300-800-222. Philippa in Sydenham. Hello, Philippa.
2: Oh, good evening. Thank you for this wonderful discussion. I've come in a bit late. I woke up to take an antihistamine with this violent wind. And I thought, well, this is cracking. Could I ask the two gentlemen, are they aware of LEAS, L-E-A-S, the one little element in the chlorophyll?

0: molecule of spinach after it's been vitamised, are they aware of the dry eye liquid being it brought into? Apparently, it's one of the natural things being done. I think Dr. Wang, from memory, are either of you aware of that or involved in that at all?
1: Andreas or Fulvio?
2: No, I think Fulvio can't probably tell from his clinical experience.
3: I mean, to be honest, that's not something that I've come across like lately. So, of course, spinach allergy, it's relatively uncommon, I would say. I don't know if you're mentioning like about, like I didn't get the name correctly, but it was LTP.
0: Oh, no, I'm sorry. No, what the doctor has done, I was hoping it was one of you, chaps, has removed, after vitamizing spinach, removed one of the chlorophyll molecules called LEAS, L-E-A-S, and is looking at making eye drops for dry eye, which is, you know, a part of the allergy.
1: An allergic reaction, yeah.
0: Yes, and I was hoping one of you two guys were involved in that. I know it's been developed, but I was hoping in Australia. Mm.
1: Fulvio, any word on this? No.
3: Not really, to be honest. Like a lot of things are tried and like they are researched for, and maybe they will at some point like hit the clinical practice, but not that I'm aware of as something like available here. But
1: yeah. Andreas, I suppose Fulvio, just maybe to you first and then Andreas, in regards to diagnosis, how do you begin to figure out what people are allergic to when there is no obvious culprit? Once upon a time, I remember, this is years ago, they used to draw a little map on your back and, you know, have 26 hatched boxes and then, you know, prick you with egg and milk and soy and sesame and shellfish and peanuts and anything else and dust mite and whatever and see how your skin reacted. But that seemed a bit, that method did seem a bit primitive, but it was all that they had. What have we got now that can pinpoint it?
3: Okay. I will give you my take on this one. I'm sure Andreas can eventually add something. But that thing, it's still there. And those are called skin prick testing and are relatively precise and easily available tests that can be done on the first day when you see a patient. So they have this invaluable ability to provide a quick answer sometimes. What I can tell you about the answer in general is that, like testing, it's a second step. So the first step in every type of allergic diagnosis is always with a history. So as allergists, we are detectives, we are investigators, and we have to look into each and every small detail. So everything asked, like start when we investigate food allergy of what did you have for food on that specific time of the reaction, but not only what, but how was it cooked? How long did it take to get the reaction going? Like, were you having any other condition that could have triggered or facilitated the reaction, such as, for example, were you drinking alcohol, which can increase your chance of reaction? Were you doing an exercise? Were you a little bit sick on that day? So history is the main a cornerstone to start your diagnostic part. So it's maybe boring and old school, but that can help a lot later on when you order investigations.
1: Okay. And Andreas, you also, there is a thing called molecular allergology, isn't there? That can tell more than a standard skin prick test.
2: That's right. So what Fulvio said is, of course, from the clinical point, absolutely true. It's very good if you get a positive skin prick test, so the refill can confirm what you suspect. Unfortunately, if the test is negative, we have too many cases where you get false negative tests with skin prick testing. Therefore, we developed, not myself, but many companies, different ways of using molecular allergology, where you have these extracts purified and molecules purified on some devices. And you only need a few drops of blood, for fingerprint, 5, 6, 7 drops are enough to test if you have antibodies, which are mentioned early on, mm-hmm. against these allergens. And then you can quantify it. You can say how much of these antibodies, because it's also known as more you have of these antibodies to milk, for example, as stronger will be your reaction against the milk. And then you can identify if people are at a higher risk of getting anaphylaxis, and you can give these patients in a management EpiPen, for example. So some of these tests in the moment now on the market, and some recently came into Australia, you can test up to 300 different allergens with just about 7 drops of blood, which okay. is, of course, quite helpful for many people in Australia.
1: Yeah.
2: So we're moving away from skin prick tests and just having extracts and helping clinicians to support their management of patients using these molecular allergology.
1: How do you get access to this, Andreas? Can you just go to your GP and ask for this?
2: Exactly. You can just go to your GP. GPs can also do now skin prick testing in Australia, not just allergists. And GPs can ask for these blood tests, which are done now in most of these pathology laboratories in
1: okay.
2: Australia.
1: Okay. Interesting. We're talking allergies tonight with Professor Andreas Lapata at James Cook and also Dr. Fulvio Salvo at Cairns Hospital. They're both renowned experts in allergies. If you'd like to ask a question, 1-300-800-222 is the number. 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
1: Nigel in Adelaide asks, can adults reduce allergy to eggs by increasing exposure? In other words, mm-hmm. if you're allergic to eggs, should you eat more eggs?
3: Okay, that's a very interesting point, Phil. And the answer, it's nuanced here. And mm-hmm. It's not only yes, because if you are truly allergic to eggs when you are an adult, there is a good chance you have a pretty severe form of allergy that persisted through your life. So start just eating egg like that is definitely not a good idea. But if we are mentioning something slightly different, which is a supervised, very measured exposure that can induce somehow a tolerance, that's actually possible. And it has a very specific name, which is called immunotherapy. And that's actually a pretty new treatment that can, in certain situation and for certain patient, induce tolerance. So is able to increase the dose that someone can actually tolerate of a food that is causing allergy up to a level where, like, you know, you don't have reaction, for example, with accidental exposure. Mm-hmm. It definitely warrants a throughout discussion, this thing, because it's not an easy thing to do and it's not for everyone and has a lot of risk involved. But done properly, yes, it's possible to start eating in a very special way the food you're allergic to, like egg, for example, but for any other type of food, and develop a form of tolerance.
1: Okay, interesting. Mel from Darlinghurst. Hi, Mel. G'day, Mel.
5: Hi.
1: Hello.
5: Can you hear me?
1: Yeah, I can hear you. What's your question?
5: Just wanted to know if there were any new changes in or updates on taking a probiotic in the late stages of pregnancy, which I think when I gave birth quite a while ago, it was some sort of a grey area. And so, yeah, just want to know if there's any updates on those.
1: And your phone's a bit muddy here, Mel. You're saying advice on taking probiotics in late pregnancy?
5: Yes.
1: Okay, yeah.
5: That may reduce risk of allergies later on, I think.
1: Are you saying this may reduce the risk of allergens to your child when born?
5: The baby, yeah.
1: Got it, yeah, okay. Fulvio,
5: yeah,
1: is there...
5: about that.
1: No, that's okay. Fulvio, is there anything in this or not?
3: Yes, there is something, definitely, and this has been explored through, like, studies. With the supplementation of probiotics, some, like, many strains have been used, but Lactobacillus rhamnosus is usually the one that is commonly used. And, I mean, the data specifically on food allergy are not so clear. So it might reduce it through a different mechanism, which is by reducing the risk of having eczema. So it's possible. The data are still like pretty like preliminary, but there is some evidence that this might help later on in life in decreasing the chance. Let's put it in this way. So we're talking about very nuanced intervention,
1: okay.
3: But it's something that it's worth exploring more in the future.
1: Yeah, okay. Well, there you go, Mel. All right, thank you. 1-300-800

0: 222 is the number. Robin from Hastings. Hi, Robin.
1: Hello. I'm just calling about an allergy that I'd only recently heard about called mammalian meat allergy, which is supposed to be triggered by tick bite.
0: Yeah.
1: Now, I used to live on the mid-north coast of New South Wales 20-something years ago and had experienced a number of tick bites. When my grandson was 8 months old, I stopped eating meat because I finally realised every time I ate meat, I would have to run to the toilet within a couple of hours.
0: Mm-hmm.
1: And he's now 19, and I could not work out what it is about meat. And this is the only thing that this just fell across my screen one day, and I thought, I wonder if this could be it.
0: Mm. Yeah, Andreas, what is it about the meat allergies?
2: That's absolutely, it's a very interesting case, and thanks for sharing this with us, because I think Australia, it's really very much really underreported, this so-called meat allergy. And really, globally, this started in the northern beaches of Sydney, where the first cases of these were reported like 20-odd years ago, and everybody thought that's kind of a fluke, you know, something which is not really true. Now we have cases all around the world. In America, there's a lot of groups working on this. In Scandinavia, in Europe. And what happens, actually, these ticks, and there seems to be particular species of ticks, they bite animals, and often deer or wild animals, basically mammals most of the time. And then afterwards, they're biting us, or the humans. And by doing this, they transfer some of the proteins from the deer and cattle also, and other kind of livestock, and introduce these proteins into our bloodstream. Now, our body, as I mentioned early on, recognizes some of these sugar molecules, and they're called alpha-galactosidase. So these alpha-gal sugar proteins are recognized by our body as foreign, because we don't make these sugar molecules. Even we are also mammals, basically. But we make antibodies against it, and these people, then once they have these antibodies, they can never, ever eat red meat again. And getting these strong responses a few hours after eating, gets a nausea, sick, and a lot of different symptoms, and have red meat allergy, mostly against beef, but can also be to a certain degree to sheep and also pork.
0: Okay.
1: Is there a blood test?
2: Yeah.
0: Sorry, Robin, say again.
1: Is there a blood test available in Australia?
2: Absolutely, Robin. You're absolutely right. So what you just mentioned just now, this new test, which I mentioned earlier on, also has a test for alpha-gal, for antibodies against this very unique sugar which you find on mammal animals. And yes, we can now test this. GPs can order this test if they have somebody suspected with red meat allergy, and can very easily identify if it's really a true allergy or not. And without doing a blood test, it's very difficult to go into the history and confirm this.
0: Mm.
2: But now we have this on the market, and yes, we can do it.
0: Yes.
2: To any state of a person.
0: Okay, Robin. Thank you. Thanks for the call. Fulvio, can we talk about anaphylaxis and what it actually looks like? And is an allergy to something the same as anaphylaxis?
3: We are coming now from discussion to alpha-gal, which is a very, very particular and peculiar type of allergic reaction. But it's good to go to the basic and see, like, you know, what a classic anaphylaxis looks like.
0: Mm.
3: And I can tell you, like, when you think about allergic reaction, you have to remember that we are talking about a spectrum of reactions. So not every allergic reaction is an anaphylaxis, okay? Which means there is, from one side of the spectrum, a mild localized allergic reaction that might cause a little bit of itching inside the mouth, a little bit of swelling of the lips without any other symptoms. While on the other side of the spectrum, there is what we call anaphylaxis that can be very severe, can be even deadly sometimes. And this can has some characteristic that is important to familiarize in recognizing them, because, like, when you recognize it early, you can treat it early. And this increases a lot the chance of not having any bad consequences from that. So first thing to remember is the rapidity of onset. So anaphylaxis, most of the time, happens within minutes from the exposure to the food that is triggering it.
0: Mm-hmm.
3: Many times patient reports they are, like, you know, start having symptoms while they're still eating. But on the other side, yes, might happen later on.

0: most of the time within 30 to 60 minutes maximum. But there are some special situations in which this window can increase up to several hours, like exactly if in the case of AlphaGal that we just discussed. So the first symptoms might be local, so not always the case. So itching inside the mouth or in the throat. And most of the time, but again, not every time, involves the skin as the most commonly affected organ, okay? Itchy rash, hives, swelling, redness, flushing. Then it usually progresses to involve other organs and systems. So typically the gastrointestinal system, which is your gut. So you might feel intense nausea, vomiting, abdominal cramps, sometimes diarrhea. You might have shortness of breath when the involvement is on the respiratory system, with like wheezy, noisy when breathing. And choking sensation and difficulty swallowing and taking the air inside or outside. And when it affects the cardiovascular system, you can have dizziness, palpitation, and low blood pressure that can configure the situation where it's called anaphylactic shock, which is probably the most severe. It's important to familiarize with these symptoms so that you can recognize them and remember that. Yes, the skin is the most common one, but might not be there or might come later on. So, if the bottom line is if you're allergic to something and you eat a meal where you might have been exposed to that, if you start having abdominal pain and dizziness, that might be enough to call it an anaphylaxis and to trigger the treatment of anaphylaxis.
1: Okay. 1-300-800-222 is the number. Margaret in Brizzy. Hi, Margaret.
2: Hi, how are you?
1: No, I'm well, thank you.
2: Good evening, gentlemen. You mentioned earlier about the allergy to ham that you never hear about it. I am allergic to ham. I'm also allergic to onions, and I'm allergic to peanuts. But I can eat garlic. So I wanted to ask the gentleman this evening if they might be able to tell me why that is something that I can have. But yet I can't have raw onions or onions. And I'm allergic to ham and I'm allergic to peanuts.
1: Yeah, Andreas, what's going on here?
3: Thanks for sharing your clinical case, and we find often these complicated cases. So when you look at the onion and garlic, they are really spices which are causing quite often allergic reactions. So inhalation, sometimes even just also eating, but also inhalation. But again, the best is really an allergy test where you really identify if you have these IgE antibodies against these different types of allergens you mentioned. Because sometimes, if you don't have these antibodies, as Fulvio will tell you, there are other kind of pathways where you can be kind of sensitized, but not necessarily having an allergic sensitization. Fulvio, maybe you can add on this.
0: So, let's say those are two fairly uncommon form of allergy, but they are both well described. And while they belong to the same large family, and so cross reactivity, which means being allergic to both of them, is fairly common. It's absolutely possible to become allergic to a single member of the family, to a single vegetable, without having problem with other closely related one. It all depends on which protein you are allergic to, how similar are the protein of the two species. So it's possible. I can tell you on the bright side, better being allergic to one of the two than both of them. With the other allergies, they don't have to share necessarily being like the same family of food, because once you have allergies, like yes, you are at increased risk. Like your background, genetic background and predisposition probably puts you at higher risk of developing allergy to other unrelated food later on. But it's always important that to remember that these allergies should be confirmed. It's very common to call allergy something that maybe is not, like not talking about your case, of course, but when the things are so not unrelated, just go and check, have a consultation with an allergist that can confirm your clinical suspicion.
1: Okay.
2: I have I have had an allergy.
0: Great, Margaret. Yes. That's cool.
1: Okay.
0: Perfect.
1: Okay. Thank you, Margaret. 1-300-800-222 is the number. Kate from Narraweena on the text line. I've got a garlic allergy. On a recent trip to Italy, a pharmacist gave me a product called Fenistil Drops, which helped reduce the symptoms when I consumed garlic. I take it before eating out in case there's garlic in the food, even though I always ask for no garlic. Mm. Is there an equivalent product in Australia?
0: So it's basically a Fenistil. It's an antihistamine. And yes, right, of course, there are plenty of these products. But I would be careful with the use of antihistamine to prevent a food allergy. It's true that some minor form of localized allergy might be controlled or prevented by the use of antihistamine. But mm-hmm. it's also true that antihistamine works as a mask, so it can cover milder initial symptoms and then not be absolutely able to stop a severe reaction. So as a general advice, it's not always a great idea to use antihistamine to make a food tolerable when it's causing you symptoms, unless it's something that is fairly reproducible and you discuss it with the doctor. Right. That's a good strategy. Okay?
1: I know a lot of people use things like fexofenadine, for example.
0: Yes, there are many.
1: And that's just one of them. But you're saying these are not necessarily harmful, but you should probably investigate it further. Is that what you're saying?
0: Yeah, what I'm saying is that allergies can sometimes be unpredictable. So if it was always mild, doesn't always mean that will always be a mild reaction. It depends on a lot of things you cannot always predict well, like how your immune system is reacting, the dose, the famous cofactor we discussed before. So you might be fairly consistent and say, yeah, I'm fine by taking a tablet before, but that day, then it might not be enough. And you might find yourself in a difficult situation later on because the recognition might be delayed because that medicine was able to stop the milder symptoms, but not the severe one.
1: Yeah. Okay. 1-300-800-222 is the number. Francis from Redlands. Hi, Francis.
4: Hi.
1: Hi. What's your question?
4: I am allergic to shellfish, mm-hmm. and it's not a problem when I'm at home, but it's happened. I've had two attacks when I've been on planes or about to hop on a plane mm-hmm. in the middle of in Hawaii. Another time I was on a plane coming to Dubai, having to transfer to Copenhagen. They weren't going to let me on my connecting flight. I'm just wondering if there's anything I can take. I mean, I get red and hot and itchy and dry reach forever. Mm-hmm. Is there anything I can do, because it only happens when I'm travelling, anything I can take for the symptoms or... Mm.
1: Fulvio? Yeah, Andreas? Yeah, go on.
3: Before we work on symptoms, Francis, it's really, because we do a lot of research at James Cook University on shellfish allergy, but also on cross-reactivity of shellfish to other things like, for example, dust mites. So when you're traveling and you avoid eating shellfish, I hope.
4: They put little bits in and you can't see them. They're white and you don't know they're there. Yeah.
3: So it's often also via inhalation. And the thing is also with people with shellfish allergy often cross-reacts to dust mites, also inhaling dust mites. So when you're in a place like an airplane with a big carpets, there are plenty of dust mites and dust mite allergens exposed in the air. And suddenly you inhale this, you will often get very allergic reactions and symptoms. And even if you don't actually eat a shellfish, and as you said, very small amounts, it's bad enough. So maybe Folio can give you some antihistamine advice if it's accidentally exposure.
0: Mm-hmm. So as I was saying before, remember, antihistamine will never be able to block a severe reaction, but for reaction that involves the eyes, tearing eyes or redness and itchiness or running nose, those can probably help in reducing the chance that you get those symptoms. Of course, avoidance of a food that you are allergic to is the most common thing. So I'm sure there are plenty of ways where you can try to avoid and not be confused by whatever hidden ingredients that might be there in a food served on a plane. But if the problem is being on a plane, not necessarily the food, then yes, pre-medicate yourself with an antihistamine can help you reduce the burden of symptoms while you are traveling. And it's true what Andreas is saying. Yeah, dust mites are feasting on a plane because of the

0: the carpet and the environment. Mm. They love it.
1: I can imagine. I can imagine dust mites.
0: Yes,
1: on a plane. I really
2: but
1: can.
2: May I add to this, Philip and Francis? Actually, you are right. I mean, 50% of all reactions to food are actually happening accidentally when you're out of the house, when you are somewhere in a restaurant, and you get often contamination. So something which is not really shellfish, but in the kitchen got accidentally in contact with shellfish, and that's often enough to get severe reactions. So eating out when you have a severe allergy and you know about this can be very tricky, as you mentioned, and particularly when you're in a plane. So you just keep this in mind when you go out eating. And if you're not too sure, and if you have something tingling on your lips, on your mouth, when you eat something, just put it away and have an apple or something.
1: Okay. All right, 1-3. Thank you, Francis. So 1-300-800-222. There are some new things around, aren't there, Fulvio? There's, I know we've mentioned this before in the program. There's an intranasal adrenaline called Neffy that's been approved here in Australia. This is an alternative to an EpiPen for people who don't like sticking needles in themselves or others. And that's apparently quite effective, isn't it, Fulvio?
0: Yes, that's genuinely like a very meaningful advance in the landscape of treatment of anaphylaxis. And it's actually, I'm very excited about this because a lot of people, including myself, we don't like needles. So like the idea of like entrusting our patient with using a needle when like they are about to, like, you know, treat a very dangerous reaction and be sure that they will be fine in doing it for the first time by themselves is actually quite scary. And, like, you know, that's actually exactly what we don't want. So a delay or an hesitation or a wrong technique because you are scared of injecting yourself or maybe injecting your children with an EpiPen. So Neffy was developed just to overcome this
1: okay.
0: problem.
1: And that's why it's generally available, is it?
0: It's now available in Australia and registered on the TGA, still not on the PBS, but the application has been submitted. So it's a generally like new option as an like, you know, a complementary to EpiPen, which remains the cornerstone of treatment of anaphylaxis.
1: Yeah. Okay. All right. Look, sadly, we've run out of time. Little Brother Trucker says, is that why they say an apple a day keeps the doctor away? Oh, well, amongst other reasons, Little Brother Trucker, amongst other reasons as well. Look, it's been terrific having you both with us tonight, and I do thank you for your time. My guests tonight have been Professor Andreas Lopata, who's the head of molecular allergy research at James Cook University, and also Dr. Fulvio Salvo, who is a consultant allergist and clinical immunologist at Cairns Hospital, both allergy experts. Gentlemen, appreciate your time. Thank you so much for joining us.
0: Thank you so much, Phil. Was absolutely great.
1: Great. And I'll put this
2: Thanks
1: up.
2: Thanks so much, Phil.
1: Thank you. I'll put this up as a podcast later too, so you can listen back or pass it on. That'll be up on our podcasts, available through the Listen app. All right, we've got news coming up and news breakdown after that.
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4: ABC News with David Rowlands. Federal Treasurer Jim Chalmers says he's not surprised by a post-budget opinion poll showing One Nation is the most popular party in Australia. The Redbridge survey for the Australian Financial Review puts Pauline Hanson's minor party ahead of Labor and the Coalition. It also shows more than 50% of participants view the budget as bad for the nation. Mr. Chalmers says he knows the budget is contentious, but the government is determined to get more young Australians into their own homes.
5: I would rather get the policy right and lose a bit of skin politically than to take the easy option and leave everything exactly as it is and lock out subsequent generations from the housing market. I think it would be surprising in the current political context if any government got a bounce out of a budget.
4: Western Power says crews have been working in trying conditions after a severe storm lashed the southern half of WA, affecting more than 160,000 customers since Saturday. Lauren Smith has the details.
6: The Bureau of Meteorology has confirmed the storm was one of the most powerful to hit WA's south in decades. The weather system brought heavy rain and damaging wind gusts of up to 135 kilometres an hour, with authorities receiving more than 800 calls for help across the state. Western Power's Asset Operations Executive Manager Zane Christmas says crews are working hard to restore power.
7: Given the size of the event, it's going to take a couple of days to get through and repair all the damage.
6: He says there are still 200 hazards to fix and 34,000 homes remain without electricity.
4: Streets across Lebanon's capital, Beirut, are packed with traffic as locals flee the southern Hezbollah stronghold known as Dakia. Israel's Prime Minister Benjamin Netanyahu has instructed his military to target the area. The order follows an intensification of hostilities over the weekend, with Israeli troops capturing the 900-year-old Beaufort Castle and expanding ground operations. Netanyahu says the southern Hezbollah stronghold is no longer out of bounds.
8: There will be no situation where Hezbollah attacks our cities and citizens, and its terror headquarters in Beirut, in Dahia, will remain out of bounds. We continue to deepen our activity on the ground in southern Lebanon, eliminating Hezbollah strongholds. Hezbollah is on the run.
4: NT Health is facing multi-million dollar fines over the death of a mental health patient who died after inhaling deodorant at the Royal Darwin Hospital. Courtney Barrett-Peters has the story.
9: The Northern Territory's Safe Work Watchdog alleges the 22-year-old patient was able to purchase and breathe in the content of an aerosol can at Royal Darwin Hospital in January 2022. NT Health is facing four charges, including failing in its primary duty of care and failing its duty involving the management or control of the workplace. If the organisation is found guilty of all charges, it faces fines of up to $4.5 million. NT Health is expected to face court tomorrow.
4: The New South Wales Health Minister says the wait list of older Australians needing help in their own homes isn't going down fast enough. Latest federal data shows that between December and March, another 17,000 Australians began receiving aged care support at home through government packages. However, Ryan Park says there are currently 1,300 people in hospital beds across the state who are still waiting for aged care or NDIS support.
10: We've got hospitals at the moment under significant pressure as we head into winter. Despite that, we lose 1,300 beds as of today, each and every day, that can't be used because the federal government is not offering these packages and not providing enough aged care beds. That makes it really, really challenging to run an acute public health system.
4: Border Force officials and New South Wales Police are investigating around 750,000 files after a Newcastle man was arrested at Sydney Airport and charged with possessing child abuse material. Sarah Forster reports.
11: 32-year-old Bowman James Wood was travelling home from Thailand on Friday when he was stopped by the Australian Border Force. After searching his phone and tablet, officers allegedly seized thousands of images and videos suspected to contain child abuse material. Approximately 750,000 files are under investigation. Mr. Wood was granted bail on charges of possessing child abuse material and importing a Tier 2 good. That bail was continued at an appeal hearing today on conditions including he must make his bedroom available to police at all times for search purposes and must not approach any school, preschool, childcare facility, playground or public pool.
4: This is ABC News.
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0: impose visas on you, everyone from the East. Soft dog. Come on. We are one, we are many, surely. 1-300-800-222 is the number. That conversation about allergies I'll put up as a podcast. You can grab our podcast through the ABC Listen app. We'll do that towards the end of the show, all right? So it won't be up until after the show is over, but grab it there and you can pass that on or listen back if you would like. Coming up in this hour, the Nightlife News Breakdown with Claire Armstrong. Jonathan Webb's going to tell us about, in his science report, scientists have discovered how homing pigeons find their way home. Now, this has always been a big mystery, I know. Even if you were a pigeon fancier, you didn't know how they did it. Scientists now think they do know how pigeons do it, so we'll talk about that. Also, Paul Latimer, a lawyer's got some salutary advice about buying travel insurance. We'll do that in this hour as well. So lots on, and I hope you can join us for some or all of that in this hour as well. 1-300-800-222 is my open line number, 0467 922 702, if you would like to send us a text.
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0: Well, time for the Nightlife News Breakdown. Yet another Redbridge poll conducted for the Australian Financial Review has shown that One Nation is now, well, according to the poll, the most popular party in Australia. It also reveals that more than 50% of voters believe the budget will turn out to be bad for the nation. Labor's running second, the coalition, with only 20% of respondents. Poll also showing One Nation is now the preferred party among millennials. Shadow Treasurer Tim Wilson, however, says he's still confident the Liberals and Nationals can win government at the next election and that the appeal of One Nation will diminish. For her part, Pauline Hanson says she would be ready should the voters of Australia call on her to lead. And this is what she had to say.
3: I haven't been doing this for this period of time and turn around and say, oh, no, I don't want it. Because why then would I encourage people to vote for One Nation? I've been the leader of this party.
0: Well, leading the Nightlife News Breakdown tonight is Claire Armstrong, the ABC's chief digital political correspondent based at Parliament House in Canberra. Claire, hello. Welcome back to Nightlife.
4: Good evening. Thanks for having me.
0: Here we go. Another poll. These are big numbers for One Nation. It doesn't mean it's happening. It's a poll, but how indicative do you think they are?
4: I always treat polls, I think, with the combination of deference and scepticism that they deserve, which is that they're interesting flashpoints in time. They're not necessarily a predictor of what is to come, particularly when we're sitting 2 years almost, well, a bit under 2 years from the next federal election. I think what we are clearly seeing, not just from this poll, but from a succession of polls that have been well and truly commentated on to death in the last 6 months, is there is obviously a trend of votes going to One Nation, and that's coming from two kinds of places. It's coming from once rusted-on coalition voters, conservatives who are really not happy with the Labor government. They're sick of the coalition sort of not being able to get its act together and do something about it. And they're looking for a genuine kind of alternative right-wing candidate. And they believe that Pauline Hanson is that answer. Then there's another cohort of people, which is much more of a problem for Labor. These are the people that pretty well put Labor into government. They're young, working families. They're doing it pretty tough. And they're starting to feel like that government isn't doing as much for them, or that the plans aren't working out as they were promised, and they're interested in maybe a bit of a protest vote and casting their ballot elsewhere. They're not necessarily 100% on board with the Hanson worldview, but that's sort of what I think we're seeing, is we had that initial wave of the sort of conservative vote swinging behind her. Now we've got some people dabbling with it, but only in the sense that they're considering voting for them. I mean, if you've ever been polled, you get asked, if there was an election tomorrow or today, how would you vote? And obviously there isn't an election tomorrow or today, so a lot can happen between now and then.
0: Yeah. And the other thing is that, I mean, you can be critical of the media for lots of things. That's us, I know. But they are obsessed.

0: with polls, and they probably shouldn't be, because if you read, if you look at this poll, okay, One Nation's vote's increased. Sorry, first preference vote is increased. That's clear. But if you look at Redbridge's poll on the party best able to handle key issues, the winner here is, apart from immigration, where One Nation has a majority, on cost of living, healthcare, housing affordability, national security, climate change, crime and public safety, economic management, the big winner is other. So it's not Labor, Coalition, One Nation, the Greens. It's other. In other words, there's a lot of dissatisfaction, but it's, you know, as to who the who punters think is going to solve all this, it's more people are expressing, you know, they don't want any of them. They want somebody else.
1: I think that's right. What these polls are picking up is a lot of dissatisfaction for a whole range of reasons in the electorate. And eventually, when it comes to actually having an election, people have to really think about who it is they want to send to the lodge. And that may end up still being Pauline Hanson for a lot of people. But I am always wary of focusing too much on polls. And I think as well, the tying of a lot of the polling at the moment to some of the reaction to the budget is not necessarily wrong, but it's important to note that there was something else that happened budget week, and that was the Farah by-election. And One Nation, obviously, were very successful. They had a lot of, a lot of prominence given to that. I think there's a bit of a honeymoon factor going on there. So as much as there might be some anger out there about Labor and the budget, I think as well Pauline Hanson is probably just having quite a moment, and that may not last.
0: Yeah, yeah. No, just back on this, party best able to handle key issues, economic management. The Coalition wins that one on 28%, but other, that is neither anybody, none of the lot of them, other wins 31%. Crime and public safety. You'd think One Nation might do better there, but no. The leader there is other on 35%. Housing affordability. One Nation's only scoring 18, Labor's on 22, other on 36%. And it's the same pretty much across the board, with one exception being immigration. So, yeah, it's, I don't know, I think sometimes people latch onto these polls without probably going into them deeply enough. This is, there's been a lot of targeting of Pauline Hanson, hasn't there, Claire, regarding her parliamentary attendance, in particular how she's avoided Senate estimates. This is Liberal frontbencher Andrew Hastie with the ABC's Patricia Karvelis on Afternoon Briefing today, criticising Ms Hanson's attendance record.
2: Well, I think she has to declare where she's going to run in the lower house if she is going to run to be Prime Minister, but I think it's right to ask a few questions about her drive, her commitment and her energy, frankly, given that it was revealed today that she's been absent for 88% of estimates over the last decade, or a 12% attendance record. And her job as a senator is to hold the government to account. She was absent last week, and she was having birthday cake with a billionaire in Brisbane when she should have been asking questions of the government on behalf of her battlers, who have just experienced one of the worst budgets in the last three decades.
3: She says that the Liberals and the Labor Party are just trying to destroy her by raising this, and that in fact you don't achieve much in Senate estimates. You disagree with that?
2: Well, I think estimates is a really important part of holding the government to account. And if I had a 12% attendance record, my constituents would be rightly outraged. A 12% attendance record for a student at school or university is not going to get you a pass mark. So I think past performance is a good indicator of future performance. And I think Pauline Hanson has some explaining to do with her attendance record.
0: Well, in moments like these, Claire, it's Barnaby Joyce to the rescue. And here he is defending Pauline Hanson for not showing up in Senate committees.
4: I think it's really important that people understand that the committees are chaired by either Labor or the Coalition. One Nation doesn't get to chair committees, and so it's obviously they get swayed to what they want to do, and there are times where for One Nation they sit in there and it's just gobbled up by the government giving the talking points.
0: Claire, well, there we go. It's an interesting line of attack. What did you make of it?
1: Bit to digest there, isn't there? I'm wondering if Hastie thought about how to put all that alliteration together with his Brisbane battlers and all that. That was pretty good, I thought.

0: Look, I do think that this is the kind of this is what really interests me, is that Pauline Hanson has been this perpetual figure in politics for the last three decades.
1: Mm.
0: Now she is really within reach of something quite substantial potentially in the electorate, and she is starting to get pressure on the kinds of things that I think Andrew Hastie is right to say that the people of Canning, who sent him from Western Australia over to Canberra, kind of expect him to show up more than 12% of the time. And Barnaby Joyce's defence there that, oh, you know, well, the major parties chair the committees. As someone who has spent a lot of time over the years sitting on my computer watching Senate estimates and watching Pauline Hanson's own senator, Malcolm Roberts, get to expend an enormous amount of time, I'm assuming relative to, you know, everyone else getting a share as well, on various topics, asking very senior people across the bureaucracy, whatever it is he chooses, I don't think it's a good enough excuse to just say, well, the whole thing is kind of a stitch up by the majors, because if anything, estimates could probably do with a bit more stitching up to be a bit more efficient.
1: Yes, exactly. You wrote a piece in the weekend about whether or not the coalition's fighting One Nation on the right ground, that is culture wars, and how perhaps the Greens and One Nation have a lot more in common.
0: Yeah, it's an interesting one. I think it's someone somewhere calls it the horseshoe effect in politics, where people who are quite different ideologies, like the arc kind of bends and they're so far apart from each other that they find unusual common ground. And what seems to be emerging, you know, an example that I was looking at is that a lot of these kind of populist economic ideas that the Greens have long championed, things like negative gearing reductions and gas tax, they are policies now that One Nation is pursuing. One Nation announcing last week that their version of a negative gearing reform would be to limit it to just two properties per investor, which is different to the Greens slightly, but they're similar. So while Pauline Hanson is kind of encroaching in this economic space, picking up on a lot of people's unhappiness with the economy, the coalition have been going quite the other way. They spent not an insignificant amount of time last week discussing and talking about a private members' bill to amend the Sexual Discrimination Act. This is in response to a court case about whether women should be able to have women's-only spaces, or if you can exclude trans women. The court has found it under the current act that you can't. So One Nation sort of moving into economics, albeit populist economics, while the coalition have a fight on gender and sex discrimination, which is, you know, an unusual situation, I think, to have.
1: It is. Oh, like one other aspect of the polling too, it represented a rejection, it seems, of the government's efforts to sell the budget. Treasurer Jim Chalmers wasn't too perturbed. He implied that he didn't expect that much.
2: I would rather get the policy right and lose a bit of skin politically than to take the easy option and leave everything exactly as it is and lock out subsequent generations from the housing market. I think it would be surprising in the current political context if any government got a bounce out of a budget.
1: Yeah, Claire, the budget's been attacked pretty comprehensively by the Murdoch press, who've launched, and Sky News, etc., have launched a kind of, you know, vituperative campaign about it. How badly do you think the government sales job has gone, and how much of it is just a perception of how the media is covering it?
0: Look, I think the government certainly did not account for some of the backlash that is coming from, be it young people who have chosen to invest outside of the housing market because it's not something that's accessible to them. I'm assuming they probably did expect pushback from small business, but I think maybe they thought a lot of that would be overcome by their messaging around their efforts to get more people into housing, into owning their first home. So I think the sales pitch hasn't gone as well. We're not spending a lot of time talking about negative gearing and how that's potentially going to help people get into the housing market. But I do think it's 2 years out from an election. The government's going to do some carve-outs, not a lot, on their CGT changes, and they will probably just ride it out. I think a lot of this is to do with the fact that the government chose to ask for forgiveness rather than permission in terms of taking these tax proposals to the election. And, you know, you can have your opinion on that and whether it's dishonest passed or whatever, but they're now just deep in the process of essentially asking the electorate for forgiveness, and that was always going to be pretty messy.
1: Yeah. Now, Claire, Tony Abbott is back.
0: I know.
1: He's been sworn in as Federal Liberal Party president on Friday and said his job was to turn around the party's soaring lack of soaring popularity with voters. I heard one Liberal commentator on the air today say that they thought it was an insane decision to have him back. But he says his job is to help Angus Taylor turn it all around, and I'm confident that over time he can. Tony Abbott's a long time and bitter critic of One Nation. Can he really change the Liberals' fortunes?
0: Look, I mean, at this point, I think it's a case of throw mud at the wall and see what sticks. There's obviously a plan here by Angus Taylor, who backed in Abbott for this role, which I should add is, it's an unpaid chairman of the board style kind of role. You're not in there formulating policy.
1: He's not formulating policy, and he's not the Liberal Party's official spokesperson or anything like that.
0: No. But it is a public-facing role, and I think that this plan is part of this two-step plan, I guess, of win back the base, as it were, first, these voters that immediately went to One Nation, and then figure out, how to beat Labor and win in the cities and all that later, that old thing that they've totally kind of just pushed to one side. Maybe Abbott can help them in step one. I'm not entirely sure how it is possible that he could be helping them in step two, not in the least because he's the first Lib to ever lose his seat to what we now kind of know as a Teal. Mm-hmm. Zali Steggall beat him well before we even knew who Allegra and Monique and Kate Janey and everyone else were. So I think it's potential that he'll have some success on the One Nation front. Not sure about the rest of the places that the Liberal Party desperately needs to win back support.
1: No, going back to the future, maybe, I don't know. Other things around the house sale figures out today, not so good for those who own property or the investors. Perhaps the preliminary data from Catality shows national clearance rates for the week ended May, at the end of May, was 54.5%, a six-year low. Both the Treasurer Jim Chalmers and the Liberals' Andrew Hastie seem to think it's maybe not all that bad. Here's Jim Chalmers.
2: If we are making it easier for first home buyers to get a fair crack at auctions, then that's a good thing. We've only seen the preliminary numbers for Saturday. Some of those preliminary numbers have come up a bit. In other markets, they've gone down. But the budget is not the only factor when it comes to those auction clearance rates.
1: Well, I suppose that's true. Andrew Hastie had this to say this afternoon.
3: It depends who you are. For a young Australian who's just managed to save up enough for a deposit, maybe that's a glimmer of hope. But for young Australians who've just gotten into a house and they're leveraged up to their eyeballs and they're looking down the barrel of negative equity, I don't think it would be all that encouraging. I think what we have to do is rebalance the market, and that's why we are going to cut immigration and peg it to housing completions, because the way to fix this problem is to get Labor's uncontrolled migration back under control so that young Australians have hope of buying a home.
1: Claire, in a sense, is what the government's looking for, isn't it? Some moderation in the house prices.
0: Yeah. I mean, easy if all you have to do is announce a policy and not even legislate it and it spooks the market. Look, I think Jim Chalmers did make the point today that, yes, there are probably some would-be investors rethinking their plans to turn up to auctions and bid if they're not going to be able to negatively gear and have quite as generous a tax concession through the CGT on it. But probably a bigger driver or just as big a driver is, of course, interest rates going up. So, yes, this is maybe a combination of the things, but obviously if the government can get inflation under control, then we'll see rates come down again and maybe we won't really – this is maybe much more to do with that than it is anything else at the moment, given, as I said, those laws are not legislated yet.
1: No. And just finally to another topic, the government's gambling draft bill. You've had a look at this and, the government's, I think you'd have to say, tepid or lukewarm at best about gambling reform. Late night football matches and other sporting events after 8:30 p.m. could still contain betting ads. under Labor's so-called crackdown, and I put that in inverted commas, on on gambling harms.
0: Well, as the person that, as you say, wrote this story up on Friday afternoon, which might I add was when the government released the draft bill, I'm very glad we're talking about it on a Monday because it's called Take Out the Trash Friday for a reason. They hope that these stories die over the weekend, and this one did not. We've known these reforms broadly were coming, a lot of limitations specifically targeted at preventing children from being exposed to gambling advertisements just by virtue of attending a sporting match or watching sport on the television. So lots of things like banning the ads in stadiums and during that sort of daytime period on the radio, school pickup, drop off, all of that. Big caveat being after 8:30 in scheduled and unscheduled breaks of play. So that's your half times, your three quarter times, or if it's a rain delay, they can show gambling ads. So if the kids are staying up late for, you know, I know not every game is that late and not every kid stays up, but something like Origin or a Friday night footy clash, they could still see these gambling ads. So I think that's going to be something that we'll see the crossbench in particular really try to get changed when this legislation ultimately goes through the Senate.
1: Yep, exactly. It's something that people, if you're judging by the public mood, people certainly want reform and change here, a lot more than what the government's offering. All right, Claire, always terrific to have you on. Thank you.
0: Amazing. Thanks, Phil.
1: Claire Armstrong, the ABC's Chief Digital Political Correspondent based at Parliament House in Canberra, leading the breakdown tonight.
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1: Yes, thanks for the texts as well. Mark from Kyama says, Pauline Hanson derangement syndrome at the ABC is as alive as Trump derangement syndrome. Okay. Ian from Trigg says, Phil, Australia has compulsory voting. Surely it should be compulsory that Pauline Hanson and all politicians turn up to Parliament. Yeah, well, I think a lot of people might be sympathetic to that view. You're getting paid. You're getting paid to be the representative in Parliament, so turn up. John from Coburg says Pauline Hanson only has a 53% attendance for normal Senate business and her attendance to vote on bills is less than 50%. She votes on less than one in two pieces of legislation. Yeah. Well, I think as I discussed with Claire, there is a media obsession with discussing polls. I know we're probably guilty of it a bit ourselves here as well. And yes, you are correct to everybody who texted in saying, hang on, wasn't the poll only 1,000 people? Yes, it was 1,005 with an error rate of 3.5%. So, yeah, I'm not saying take it with a grain of salt, but there is seriously some free air inside the poll, you would think. 1-300-800-222 is the number. I do think the telling thing in the poll is the vote for other. When, you know, there is a massive swing to anybody but the current lot, it would seem. 1-300-800-222 is the number. Let's talk science with Jonathan Webb.
4: Nightlife Science.
1: Well, last week, that massive fireball that lit up the sky over the Kennedy Space Center might have looked dramatic. It was. It also posted a big question mark over NASA's moon plans and Jeff Bezos, the American billionaire, and his Blue Origin company. It cast some doubts over their ability to deliver on the commitments that it has with NASA. So what will it mean? Blue Origin's New Glenn rocket exploded spectacularly during a routine test of its engines. Let's find out what it all means with Jonathan Webb. Jonathan is science editor at ABC Radio National. Jonathan, good evening to you. Welcome back to Nightlife.
5: Thanks, Phil. Nice to be here.
1: It's a big setback for Blue Origin. I don't know how much money went up in that blast. It had to be some millions, I expect. It's a big setback. They're trying to be a competitor, aren't they, for Elon Musk's SpaceX? Who've got a big rocket that, well, theirs doesn't work that well either. But anyway, he wants to. It seems that Jeff Bezos wants to set up a low Earth satellite constellation, which will provide broadband capability in the same way Starlink has, Elon Musk has Starlink. So has set all this back?
5: Yeah, it is a big setback. You mentioned the cost. I suspect it's closer to billions than it is to millions. This was quite the fireball. Did you see it?
1: Yeah, I saw
5: it. When it landed on Friday, just extraordinary.
1: I saw it. It was quite a bang, wasn't it? Yeah.
5: Yeah, and all.

0: I mean, apart from anything else, it emphasizes the old cliche that space is hard. Like getting rockets into space, and especially if they've got anything expensive or precious like human life on board, is a risky, complicated business. And you're right that both Blue Origin and SpaceX have had their issues. Blue Origin was playing catch up, and the kind of interesting part of this to me is that where they are in particular both competing at the moment is for NASA's business with the moon landings. So we all get very excited with Artemis 2 and finally sending astronauts on a lap of the moon again. But by the time we get to Artemis 4, which is scheduled for 2028, but I would definitely put that in pencil after last week, they are going to land astronauts on the moon again in Artemis 4, and the lander will either be a Blue Origin lunar lander or a SpaceX lunar lander. NASA are not going to build it themselves, but they've offered them both a contract and said, we'll choose whichever one is, looking better and safer when we're closer to the time. And the blue, in the meantime, both companies have been contracted to do moon landings and to kind of prepare some of the groundwork to send up bits and pieces of equipment that will be useful for the astronauts and experiments and so on. And to do that, Blue Origin needed to use these New Glenn rockets, which have now had a considerable explosive setback.
1: Why is it so hard? I mean, you look at the advances in aviation generally. I know aviation is not rocketry, but still, it does seem incredibly difficult to build a rocket. Well, is there some inherent reason why it's so difficult?
0: It's a lot of thrust, I think, Phil, is the main thing. It's an enormous amount of thrust, which has to come from something that's incredibly explosive, which just means you've got a lot of potential for things to go wrong. And then on top of that, once you're actually in space, especially if you're doing anything with people, there's a lot of precision required to get things right. But yeah, Blue Origin were like, so SpaceX were kind of were very much in the front to be NASA's contractor of choice, but they had some issues with their own rocket, the Starship, as it's known. And so that led to this kind of joint contract where either Jeff Bezos's Blue Origin or Elon Musk's SpaceX, they're all run by middle-aged white male billionaires. They both had the option to be NASA's contractor. It probably looks like SpaceX is back out in front now, although whether either of them could be on target for 2028, who knows? But it's definitely well timed for our friend Elon because he's about to take SpaceX public. So to have a competitor have a spectacular failure like that in the week or so ahead of launching to market and SpaceX going public is definitely not bad news for Elon.
1: No. I mean, NASA had a kind of flashy launch of their and flashy videos of their moon base proposals. I mean, this is very far off, isn't it? They say no, but it is, isn't it?
0: Well, if we're not going to have any people there until 2028, it's a big ask for robots to build something like that. But generally, it's an interesting pivot, and I think kind of a sensible one from this current NASA administrator, Jared Isaacs, who is a, he's another billionaire and a Trump appointee, but does have a notable kind of passion for space and some degree of understanding of it. And so what he has led is a real shift in focus back to the moon. So in order to get to Mars, there was talk of kind of having things get to lunar orbit and then have kind of, a base in orbit that would then be able to launch things further out to Mars. But he has really set the focus on increasing the launch cadence, getting robots and landers onto the moon, then getting boots on the moon and setting up a proper base, like a little city, a little permanent settlement on the moon before we think too much about getting people even further out into space to Mars.
1: Yes, all right. Now, here's the thing. Why do birds, well, there are many birds that go on massive migratory flights, and pigeons, of course, are famous for knowing how to come home, even though they get, let off in all sorts of remote locations. No one's ever really worked out how they do it, although there are many theories, and one of the biggest theory is that

0: that they have some capacity to sense Earth's magnetic field. But how they do that is always been a mystery too. There was some feeling that maybe they do it through their beak or their ears or their eyes or whatever. But researchers now believe they might have solved it.
1: Yeah, at least in pigeons. Yeah, this is a fascinating study. And you're right, it's been an active kind of research question for quite a while, because there are a range of animals, including quite a few birds, that seem to be able to sense the magnetic field of the Earth, which helps them get their bearings, quite literally, yeah. You know, some sort of an internal compass. And pigeons in particular, we know that they are very good navigators, homing pigeons, famously, you know, carrier pigeons, very good at finding their way. And we know that in daylight, they use the sun. They get a bearing very accurately based on their internal clock, knowing roughly what time of day it is and where the sun is. And helps them work out where to go. But this is a team of researchers that were wondering what happens when it's cloudy or after dark. And the suggestion was that pigeons, like other birds, have some sort of magnetic compass inside their body. But where would it be? There, you know, some other birds, the suggestion is there's some sort of magnetic sensing possibility in their beak, their eyes, even the ears, like you mentioned. But these researchers tried to take an open mind. They had this half an idea that iron in things like hemoglobin might play a role, because that's the kind of largest concentration of iron in our bodies is in our red blood cells, which pigeons have as well. And so they took little tissue samples from different parts of pigeons and they ran magnetic tests on them in the laboratory. And sure enough, the part of the body that responded the most was the liver. And in particular, these immune cells, which swallow up other cells, including red blood cells, and which live in the liver. And they then went a few steps further to try and work out whether these special immune cells could actually be what the pigeons are using to figure out where north is, or to kind of get their bearings using the magnetic field. And the most remarkable part of this study, I think, is they used a poison, a chemical that they know will temporarily knock off those immune cells in these pigeons. Mm-hmm. And so they had two groups of pigeons that needed to find their way home. And when the group in which they poisoned these immune cells just got lost. None of them made it home. The other group was fine. But if they ran the same test in the daytime or in conditions where they could use their regular cues, like the sun, there was no difference. So it wasn't that this chemical was just making the birds sick. It was specifically seemed to be that it was deactivating in some way this compass in the liver of a homing pigeon, which I think is extraordinary.
0: It is extraordinary, yes, exactly. That birds find their way over immense distances, probably, through detecting the Earth's magnetic field, and in pigeons' case, in their livers. Yeah, they're not sure whether this is true of all homing birds, are they?
1: No, this is maybe specific to pigeons, or it may be that we've not been paying enough attention to the livers of some of these animals with amazing navigation abilities.
0: Yes, exactly. Like our Australian mutton birds, which have an extraordinary journey. All right, look... everyone slaps on insect repellent when summer comes. Now that we're in the winter period, we can think about how to gear up for summer. Apparently, DEET, D-E-E-T, which is a commonplace and apparently very effective repellent for mosquitoes. But the trouble is it can be associated with food by mosquitoes, which... According to a new study, mosquitoes can learn to overcome their disgust at DEET and be excited by the prospect that a DEET smell might signify food. That is that's a bad news development, Jonathan, isn't it?
1: If it was a widespread thing that you know, mosquitoes could pick up and share the news with one another, it would definitely be bad news. I can reassure you, though, Phil, this is purely a laboratory experiment, mm-hmm. and it came from some... scientists who were curious about exactly how DEET works, because that's something we've known that it does work, and it definitely does work, and this is no cause for anyone to stop stop rolling on their repellent when they don't want to get bitten by mozzies, especially in, you know, regions where they might catch malaria or other mosquito-borne diseases. Definitely keep using the repellent. But we've known that it does work, but not exactly how. So is it just that mozzies don't like the smell? Is it that it's some sort of toxin for them? Is it sort of interacting with their senses in some way that scrambles them? So there have been a few studies trying to unpick this. But what these researchers wanted to do was see whether mozzies could learn basically to overcome it. So they ran some experiments in the lab where they trained mozzies to kind of, you know, bite a little bag of blood and get their food. And then in a particular trial, they basically squirted a bit of DEET into the air while the mozzies were feeding. So they kind of got to know this odor, if that's how they perceive it, and link it with food. And then sure enough, in subsequent experiments, they showed that if this DEET was exposed to those same mosquitoes that had that training, but not to other ones, they were more likely to bite. And the highlight of this paper is one of the scientists volunteered their two arms, covered one of them in DEET and not the other one. And when they put them into a box full of mozzies that had that training and had kind of gotten used to DEET, there was no preference. They bit both arms with equal likelihood. But if mozzies went in that hadn't done that training, then they would all avoid the DEET covered arm and go for the unprotected one. So they've definitely learned to get around it, but how common this is, how much we need to worry about it, I'm not sure. I think it's really scientists trying to investigate exactly how DEET works and how it interacts with mozzie behavior so that potentially we can kind of improve how we use it or just understand exactly what's happening from a mosquito's perspective.
0: Mm. Yes, from a mosquito's perspective. That's right. They may be small, but they appear to be smart.
1: They are smart.
0: That's one of the other takeaways, I suppose, isn't it? All right, Jonathan, terrific to talk, as always. Appreciate it.
1: No worries, Phil. Oh, sorry, I think
2: this is Nightline.
0: Yeah, no, that's okay. That's okay. Yeah, just
1: there
0: yeah.
1: is. We'll just do it. I find how mozzies navigate is fascinating. I remember covering a story about that back at the BBC, that apparently the carbon dioxide we breathe is as much of what they home in on as anything else. They can tell where we are based on what we breathe.
0: Jonathan, always good to talk. Appreciate it. Thank you.
1: My pleasure, Phil.
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4: Nightlife with Philip Clarke.
0: Yes, Chipper. That's funny, Chipper. Chipper on King Island in relation to the Bezos rocket blow-up says, sounds like rocket scientists aren't as smart as we thought. Yeah, maybe. That's probably right. And to everyone who's texting in about the poll and the poll results, yeah, look, I agree. Look, they're just, that is, they are moments in time, as Claire said, and that's all they are. And they do have big margins of error, relatively speaking, and they're from small sample sizes. Anyway, 1-300-222 is the number. David from Singleton says, I've sold my pigeon 22 times online so far. Stop it, David. Mike and Rocky says, we're going in the wrong direction. I feel it in my liver. Yes. All right, let's go Monday night travelling. If you've bought travel insurance in the past, you'll know how expensive and sometimes poor value it is. Paul Latimer's got some advice for us.
4: Monday night travel on Nightlife.
0: When you book yourself some overseas travel, whether it's for work or pleasure, there's a few key things you have to do. One of them is buying adequate travel insurance. Now, you always hope you never have to claim on it, but it's framed as a must-buy part of any trip. Balanced against the potentially ruinous costs of medical care in plenty of parts of the world, take the United States, for example, or diverted flights or lost luggage on the way. Now, you buy the insurance and you figure out, well, that's it, I'm good now, I'm covered for most calamities. But what about war? Most of us would not travel to a war zone if we knew about it, but sometimes war has wider effects, as we're seeing right now from the conflict in the Middle East. This has had massive impacts on people's ability to travel, with restricted flight paths, cancelled routes and alternative options skyrocketing in price. Now, presumably if your flights were

0: delayed or diverted or stopped or cancelled, you'd think, well, that's exactly why I'm buying insurance for, right? The reality is, though, you're probably not covered at all. On the face of it, that does not sound particularly fair. To find out more about it and how travel insurance works or doesn't in the face of global conflict, Paul Latimer joins us. He's an adjunct professor at Swinburne Law School in Melbourne and also a lawyer at the Fitzroy Legal Service. Paul, good evening to you. Welcome to Nightlife.
1: Thank you very much for asking me.
0: It's a pleasure. I mean, insurance companies usually write policies with wide-ranging exclusions regarding conflict. This war thing, though, is an unusual one, isn't it? How do they get away with this exclusion?
1: Well, look, remember, insurers write policies assuming that you won't need to claim.
0: Mm.
1: And we take our policies because we assume the worst. So, look, the war exclusion is not as bad as it sounds. It's only excluding matters to do with warfare, like bombs and buildings collapsing. If you got sick, for example, there's no reason you wouldn't be covered. If you lost your luggage, that would be okay as well.
0: Okay, but if you're, I mean, as happened in the US-Israel war with Iran, your flights through Dubai were cancelled because of the war. Is that covered?
1: I think it would be. Look, remember, I'm not giving legal advice here. I'm just talking about legal things. Each policy is different. There's a lot of fine print. And that actually raises other issues that I could talk about. That is, consumer law applies here. There's a whole lot of fallbacks for the consumer, for the customer, and it's a matter of being informed. My basic tip would be, if you're talking to insurance companies, you've got to be courteous, and you've got to be firm. So my experience is that talking to insurance companies, it might take several times before you get through to the person who you need to get through to. You often start with some quite junior person who sounds like you're on a script, and you really can't ask them a question. So you say, look, can I call back tomorrow? Could I speak to your manager, please? Oh, you can't do that. Yes, I can do that. Can I speak to your manager? What's his or her name? Could I call him tomorrow? Call them tomorrow. You've got to hold your ground. So my experience is it might take two or three people. Like I'm talking about even myself as a claimant, it took me about four different people to get through to a lawyer who I could talk to who understood what I was talking about.
0: Mm.
1: Hang in there.
0: I mean, they do have, I'm sure the one that I took out not so long ago, I think it had a war exclusion. I mean, the so-called acts of God are always excluded, aren't they? And this means things like earthquakes and so on, doesn't it?
1: Yeah, but... The war exclusion is something that we've never thought about. I mean, we haven't had a war that affects Australians for so long.
0: Mm.
1: You actually can take out a policy called a cancel any time policy that some insurers have.
0: Cancel for any reason, yeah.
1: For any reason or cancel any time. You're going to pay for it,
0: yeah.
1: but you won't have the same issues.
0: Do you think they're worth it, though? Because they cost a lot more.
1: It's a matter of what you think will happen. Remember, if you have a heart attack or something, I think there's a good chance that you'll be covered anyway. I can't be certain, but that's not caused by war, is it?
0: Mm.
1: If you have sickness or heart attack overseas, so certainly cancel any time. But could I talk about the sort of things an insured can do?
0: Yeah, go on.
1: So for remedies, that's a word lawyers use. Remedies.
0: Mm.
1: The first one is to read the policy really carefully. And a lot of people don't do that.
0: That's hard for a lot of lay people, though, because I trained as a lawyer years ago. It's easy for some, but there's a lot of dense wording, and it's often legalese. It can be very difficult for people to make sense of. And in fact, it's written with, you know, usual legal double negatives so that almost everything seems to be excluded.
1: Look, I agree, and they often say, see also the PDS. How many people know what a PDS is?
0: Hmm.
1: It's a product disclosure statement. It actually adds to what the policy says.
0: Yeah.
1: But I was looking for mine recently, and they're very hard to find. So that's another thing about when you're doing an insurance claim, you become very experienced. You'll be really good. You'll be really good second time round, but to find the product disclosure statement is quite hard as well.
0: Mm.
1: So look, my first thing would be the very first thing is to consult the airline. Yeah, you might find the airline is going to be very cooperative about this.
0: Yeah.

0: Secondly, to consult the insurer to see what they're going to say. Number three would be legal advice. And I'm at Fitzroy once a week, and we do a lot of this sort of stuff. So certainly, community legal services in every state. If people say I can't afford a lawyer, you go to community legal or legal aid.
1: I mean, one of the things, Paul, is that these insurance contracts, I mean, even if they are sold by companies that are headquartered outside of Australia, I mean, they still have to comply with Australian law, and that means Australian consumer law.
0: Yep.
1: So, ASIC could hold that these things are not, that are misleading, or it's the terms on the, the one pager that everyone gets usually saying what's covered and what's not is misleading. I mean, you can argue the case that way, can't you?
0: Look, I'm very pleased that you remember misleading or deceptive from your law degree whenever. It is absolutely really important. So if you're going to take them on through a tribunal, small claims they used to be called, there's VCAT, there's QCAT, there's a small claims in every state. There's a big trick there because they only cover state law, and misleading or deceptive is Commonwealth law. And you've then got to go to the state equivalent, which has misleading or deceptive, it has false representations. And certainly to represent yourself is a user-friendly way of doing it. The tribunals, the ones in Victoria, they start off with a round table to try to sort this out and just do a settlement. So you've got to stand up for yourself here, and you'll be looking at misleading conduct. You didn't tell me about this war exclusion. I didn't understand it. I couldn't even find it. How can you blame me for it? And but there's more than that. There's a whole lot of legal stuff. There's misleading. There is unfair contract. That's a new area that's become relevant to insurance only in the last decade or so. There is unconscionability, where you are the weaker party and you're at a disadvantage. You're at a disadvantage, okay, because you've lost everything, and they're going to push you for it.
1: Do you reckon that in travel insurance is a good value product? Do you reckon it's worth it?
0: Well, the best thing is you get it free with most of the credit cards. You get free insurance, and I've checked the policies, the free ones versus the paid ones. And really, I can't see any difference. I've had lots of experience with people and doing credit card claims. I wouldn't be worried at all.
1: Oh, is that right? Okay. So I think a lot of people are worried. That's right. Okay. Well, if you're getting anything for free, it can't be that good. You reckon that's not the case?
0: I'm not sure the demographics of your listeners, but anybody over 79 is going to be out of travel insurance by credit cards. So, this is really important for these
1: Okay. So if you're
0: boomers.
1: over 79 and you book on a credit card, you don't get it.
0: It'll depend on the credit card. The ones I'm looking at have all said 79, and these boomers on the road. If they're relying on their credit card, beware. They're going to have to pay out, and when you're paying it, it's hundreds and hundreds.
1: Okay,
0: But
1: but you, in your experience, though, as a lawyer adjudicating or acting on these things, you say that credit card travel insurance is as good as the store-bought product.
0: look, as a generalisation for the main things, yes, it is. And in fact, if you compare the policy issued by any of the major credit cards, you'll see it's the policy. It comes from an insurance company, and you can compare that with their own equivalent. If you want to be fussy about it, you would check the credit card version of their policy with their own version, and I defy you to find any differences.
1: Interesting. Okay. All right. So, I mean, it's the age-old caveat emptor thing, isn't it? I mean, go into it with your eyes open if you can. But having.
0: Look, but there's more. You've got small claims. You've got AFCA.
1: What's
0: This
1: that?
0: is
1: What's that?
0: the Australian Financial Complaints Authority. This was set up, this goes way back. It was actually improved in Kelly O'Dwyer's day, if we remember her. It was made bigger and tougher. So AFCA is for financial complaints. It's aimed at insurance, it's aimed at banking. And the AFCA, AFCA, the AFCA
1: This is a
0: site
1: federal
0: has,
1: body, isn't
0: it's a federal body.
1: it?
0: It's a the AFCA site is aimed at dispute resolution, and they've got things to read on their site as well. So anybody who's going to do an insurance claim, they've got to become their own law student really quickly. And

0: get on top of this language. And AFCA has quite a lot of useful stuff to read as well.
1: Okay.
0: Now, you also mentioned AFIC. AFIC is the kingpin here. AFIC is the one that brings these cases for megabucks for misleading conduct or representations or unfair contracts. And just give you some examples. You know, people might have forgotten that Qantas, National Carrier, did a settlement with ASIC only a few months back for $100 million. I'm not getting this wrong. $100 million penalty for selling tickets for flights that didn't exist. Now, I'm not saying they're getting a penalty for because one person's complained. They're getting a penalty because probably hundreds complained. So if you've got hundreds of people complaining about travel insurance, yeah, it might alert ASIC. Qantas, $100 million. Optus, it's another 100 for unconscionable conduct. And I use unconscionable conduct. That's not some academic thing. That's also real life. Even Mazda. I drive a Mazda. $11.5 million for false representations about car maintenance and trying to put all the blame onto the customer.
1: Okay, so there are some remedies. All right, interesting. Paul, appreciate your time. Thank you.
0: Thanks for the invitation. All the best then.
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1: Yeah, Paul Latimer is adjunct professor at Swinburne Law School in Melbourne. He's a lawyer, of course, and deals at the Fitzroy Legal Service. One of my texters says that credit cards are getting rid of their travel insurance. My NAB credit card insurance just finished. Yeah, well, check it. I mean, obviously check it out before you assume it. But generally, if you buy travel with a credit card, there are credit card travel insurance policies attached. Matthew Doran's sent us a note, by the way, saying that the Iranian Tasman news agency is reporting that Iran has stopped talks and the exchange of messages on the ceasefire and the peace agreement, and that it's all off. It says Iran has taken a view that the fighting in Lebanon should end and that it's a precondition for any deal to end the broader regional war. Fighting between Israel and Hezbollah has only got worse in recent days. There's a massive Israeli bombardment on southern Lebanon and an expansion of its ground invasion, and in return, Hezbollah's launched volleys of rockets. Now, this is, despite this supposed to be fact, it's supposed to be a ceasefire, technically in force in Lebanon. Anyway, it's not good news. The Iranian state media is reporting that the country's government has halted negotiations with the US as a result of the Netanyahu government's actions in Lebanon. 1-300-800-222. We're about to play the Mighty Challenge. Let's have a distraction from a grim world. Hey, 1-300-800-222, the Mighty Challenge, 25 questions in 5 categories. If you can answer question 25, then you're the winner. 1-300-800-222 is my number, right? Line's free and you'll get through now. 1-300-800-222. See you the other side of the news and we'll get going.
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7: Hello, this is ABC News with David Rowlands. Iranian state media is reporting that the country's government has halted negotiations with the US over an end to the war in the Middle East in protest over Israel's conduct in Lebanon. It comes after an American military airbase was struck by Iran in response to renewed strikes against Iranian strikes over the weekend. With more on this, here's the BBC's Yolan Nell.
8: This is more strain on the two-month-old ceasefire. The US saying that it struck Iranian radar and drone sites in the city of Gorakh and on the island of Qasem at the weekend. Now, Iran's Revolutionary Guard said they targeted a US airbase, and Kuwait came out saying that it had sirens sounding across the country and that it was intercepting missile and drone attacks. There was also, in the statement that came from the Iranian Revolutionary Guards, what was being reported in Iranian media, they said if the aggression is repeated, the response will be completely different in scale and nature.
7: A woman accused of leaving Australia to join Islamic State has faced a Melbourne court with her lawyer saying she no longer supports the terror group. Here's court reporter Christian Silva.
4: 34-year-old Rayan Al-Houli is facing terrorism charges over allegations

0: She travelled to Syria to join Islamic State in 2013 or 2014. She returned to Australia in 2025 and was arrested last week. Her lawyer told the Melbourne Magistrates Court she's renounced violent jihad and Islamic State and wants nothing to do with the group. Chief Magistrate Lisa Hannan said the charges were serious and she'd need to weigh up the risks to the community when deciding whether to free her on bail. The case was adjourned to allow the defence time to organise expert witnesses.
1: Liberal frontbencher Andrew Hastie has criticised Pauline Hanson's attendance record at Parliament as the One Nation leader declares she has the ability to become Prime Minister. Senator Hanson did not show up for Senate estimates last week and on Wednesday publicly celebrated her birthday with billionaire Clive Palmer at a meeting at her Brisbane office. Mr Hastie says the One Nation leader's focus should be on holding the government to account.
2: She was absent last week and she was having birthday cake with a billionaire in Brisbane when she should have been asking questions of the government on behalf of her battlers who have just experienced one of the worst budgets in the last three decades.
1: Experts are warning that artificial intelligence chatbots may be helping users access information linked to violent attacks. Kaveh Akbari has the story.
3: OpenAI is facing several lawsuits in the United States over alleged links between ChatGPT and mass shooting incidents. The cases come as a new investigation by the Center for Countering Digital Hate found 8 out of 10 major chatbots were willing to provide some form of assistance in fictional scenarios involving assassinations, school shootings, and bombings. One lawsuit relates to Florida State University shooting, where 2 people were killed, with OpenAI denying responsibility and saying ChatGPT did not encourage or promote illegal or harmful activity. The group says Chinese platform DeepSeek raised the most concern, while Anthropic's Claude and Snapchat's My AI were more likely to refuse requests linked to violent attacks.
1: A Northern Territory Children's Commissioner report has identified persistent and serious systemic failings in the government's response to harm experienced by children in and out of home care, or rather in out of home care. Jack Hislop has more.
4: Nearly 1 in 3 children in out-of-home care in the Territory were the subject of at least one alleged harm notification in 2024-25, more than double the previous year. 23% of children in care that same year had multiple notifications. Between 2023 and 2025, only 1 of the 75 substantiated harm in care investigations was completed within the 42-day requirement, and just 1 of 10 priority 1 cases, the most urgent, commenced within the required 24 hours. The report says non-compliance with the Department of Children and Families' own response timeframes means children remained in unsafe placements for extended periods.
1: And the Melbourne International Film Festival says it's still investigating how hackers were able to breach its ticketing system over the weekend. Festival organisers say no complete card information was accessed in the hack on third-party platform Ferv, but details including email addresses and phone numbers of almost 27,000 people may have been affected. Some MIF customers were alerted to the breach on Saturday night when the hackers sent out unauthorised emails and texts. ABC News.
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Yes, well, hello and how are you? Philip Clark with you on ABC Radio. This is Nightlife. We're into winter, aren't we? It's 6 past midnight in Queensland. Not quite there yet in WA. We're at 6 past 10. It's 24 to midnight in South Australia and the Northern Territory. 1300 800 222 is my number. Text 0467 922.

0: news about the war. Thank you, Jane. Phil, thanks for the much for your radio tonight. When will this war in Iran ever be over? Netanyahu seems to be holding the world at ransom. Happy Monday. Yeah, well, true. That's news just through that it seems that there's been a suspension by Iran over US talks over ending a war because of the Israeli government's actions in Lebanon. I'll have some more on that in American Insight with Bill Wyman in the last hour of the program, by the way. We'll have a chat about all of that. 1-300-800-222 is the number if you would like to have a crack, because you know what? If you're all set and ready, so am I. Yes, 25 questions, 5 categories. Our categories tonight are Category 1, also a national capital. Also a national capital. Category number 2, who you going to call? Ghostbusters. Category number 3, animals. Category number 4, weapons. And category number 5, what's my age again? Also a national capital. Who you going to call? Ghostbusters. Animals. Weapons. What's my age again? Mabel from Picton, you are first up tonight. Good evening and welcome to Nightlife and the Mighty Challenge.
1: Good evening. Hello.
0: Hello to you. What are you like here? Also a national capital. Who are you going to call? Animals. What's my age again? Or weapons?
1: Oh, well, let's go. What's my age again?
0: What's my age again? Question number 1. Which 14-letter word describes someone in their 70s?
1: 14-letter word in their 70s. Oh, goodness me. Oh. Do you know what? I am so sorry. I'm going to have to pass.
0: No worries, Mabel. Thank you anyway. Appreciate the call. Mary from Artarmon. Hello, Mary.
2: Septuagenarian.
0: Which 14-letter word describes someone in their
2: 70s? Oh, sorry. Septuagenarian.
0: A septuagenarian, correct. Yes, a septuagenarian. Question number 2. Remember, Mary, you have to answer on your own here, okay?
2: Okay.
0: Question number 2, what do you want to do? Stay with what's my age again or weapons or also a national capital or who are you going to call, Ghostbusters or animals?
2: Can I go for animals?
0: Animals it is. All right, question number 2. Przewalski's is considered to be the only truly wild species of which animal?
2: Ferrets?
0: No, sorry. 1-300-800-222 Stewie from Victor Harbour. Hello, Stuart.
3: Okay, Phil. What a question.
0: Yeah.
3: Well, it's,
0: we're in a category called animals.
3: Yeah, I know. What was it called again, Phil? What's the...
0: Przewalski's are considered to be the only truly wild species of which animal?
3: Crikey. No. I'm going to go a pig.
0: No. You've got the right idea, but no, it's not a pig.
3: It's an animal, though. Okay. See you, mate.
0: See you, mate. Bye-bye. Yes. I'll say no more. Justin from Frankston in Victoria. Hi, Justin.
4: G'day, Phil. How are you, mate?
0: Pretty good. Przewalski's are considered to be the only truly wild species of which animal?
4: I'm going to say a hog.
0: Not a hog. No, sorry, Justin. No, not a hog. Okay. What about Mick from Bamboka? Hi, Mick.
5: Hi, Phil. It's Bamboka.
0: Yeah.
5: I think it's a horse.
0: Przewalski's are considered to be the only truly wild species of which animal?
5: A horse.
0: Or horse. Yes, that horse. Yeah, the horse is widely considered to be a domesticated animal, which it is. Of course, but there is a variety of the horse called the Przewalski, which lives on the steppes of Asia, and it's not, it has never been domesticated.

0: and is by all accounts pretty feral because it's a wild animal. Mick, question number three. We're in animals, but you can move. Up to you.
1: I'll stay with animals, thanks.
0: Staying with animals? Mohair is a fabric made from the hair of which animal?
1: Alpaca?
0: Not an alpaca. No. Thanks. Sorry. No. 1-300-800-222. Anne-Marie from North Ringwood. Hello, Anne-Marie.
2: Hello, Phil. I'm so glad I didn't get that. What was it, Przewalski?
0: The Przewalski is considered to be the only truly wild species of which animal? The answer is a horse, yeah.
2: Yeah, I've never heard of it. Yeah.
0: Horses are widely thought to be domesticated, which they are, but not these ones.
2: That really threw me. I won't forget that.
0: Animals. Mohair is a fabric made from the hair of which animal?
2: A goat.
0: A goat, yes. Mohair is made from a goat, not from an alpaca. Question number four. Annette from Perth had a goat. Susan from Hobart had a goat. Yes, sorry.
2: Can I change categories, please?
0: Yes, where do you want to go? Weapons, what's my age again? Who are you going to call Ghostbusters? Or also a national capital?
2: What's my age again?
0: What's my age again? Question number four. A vicenarian is someone in which decade of their life?
2: Oh, haven't heard of this one. A vicenarian. Vicenarian. 20s.
0: Correct, yes, it's someone in their 20s. A vicenarian is someone in their 20s or their third decade. Question number five, what's my age again, if that's what you want to do?
2: To go.
0: If someone has just become a nonagenarian, how old would they be?
2: Oh, a nonagenarian. How old would they be? Could you repeat it, please?
0: No, you heard me, Anne-Marie.
2: No, nonagenarian. I'm thinking just starting school, so I'm thinking five.
0: No, not that's not what we're after, Anne-Marie, but thank you anyway. Nick from Caulfield. Hello, Nick.
3: Hello.
0: G'day. Question number five. If someone has just become a nonagenarian, how old would they be?
3: I'll take a punt and say 90.
0: Correct. Yes, if you've just become a nonagenarian, you've just turned 90. Very good. All right, question number six. We're in what's my age again, but you can move anywhere else you like.
3: Can I try the capital cities category?
0: Yeah, you can. Also a national capital is the category. Also a national capital. Which band performed the Academy Award-winning song Take My Breath Away on the Top Gun soundtrack?
3: I can sing the song, but I can't think of the band. and they're a national capital.
0: Well, the category is also a national capital.
3: Also a national capital. I'll just guess Canberra.
0: Not Canberra. No. Thanks, Nick. So, yeah. No, not Canberra. Okay. Michael from Brisbane. G'day, Michael.
4: Hello, Phil. How are you?
0: Good, yeah.
4: Good, mate. I've met a Przewalski horse.
0: Have you met a Przewalski horse here?
4: I have, yes.
0: Whereabouts?
4: In Mongolia.
0: Yeah.
4: Many years ago.
0: They're apparently not rideable.
4: No, I believe you're right, yeah. Yeah. No, they weren't very tame. I saw it like 500 metres away or so.
0: Yeah, yeah. Right. Yes, I don't know why. I don't know why they haven't been domesticated, but they have not been. They are still considered to be a wild animal.
4: Yeah, yeah. Yeah, they live there amongst the Mongols. There's not many of them. Yeah. I think they're elsewhere in the steppes there as well.
0: There you go. All right. The Mongols, as you know, were pretty handy at horse riding.
4: Of course, yes.
0: Which is why they why they became so feared and conquered half of the Middle East. Here's an interesting fun fact, Michael, which I only found out the other day, which I didn't realise, that the Mongols occupied and ruled Russia for something like 300 years.
4: I knew they were in Russia, but 300 years.
0: Yeah, no, it was a long time. A long time, yeah.
4: It'd be one of those hordes, I suppose, that
0: one of the hordes
4: ruled over them for a while.
0: Yes, exactly. In fact, I think there was Slavic, we call them hordes, isn't it? But I think there was a special group called the Golden Horde, I think, which of Mongols, which did rule over them.
4: I remember the Golden Horde, but I thought there was a few other coloured hordes as well. There probably
0: were. You're scratching the limit of my knowledge on this one. But
4: I'm going into areas I'm not sure of as well, Matt.
0: But the Mongols were apparently, they were devastating because they rode horses and were very accurate with their arrow fire, and they were, you know, pretty much unstoppable.
4: And very mobile as well.
0: Yeah.
4: Very organised.
0: Yeah. All right, question number 6 we're up to. We're in also a national capital. Which band performed the Academy Award-winning song Take My Breath Away on the Top Gun soundtrack?
4: Well, it was good having a chat, mate, but I think I'll bow out with a guess of Paris.
0: No, there's no band called Paris. Well, there is. Thanks, might be, but it's not it. Thanks, Michael. See ya.
4: Cheers, mate.
0: Bye. Thank you anyway. 1-300-800-222. My texter says there is a herd of that wild horse, the Prowalski's horse, at the Werribee Open Range Zoo in Victoria. Really? Okay. Wayne says apparently the last of the Mongolian horses are in the Snowy Mountains. Adrian from Bella Vista says, do they do throat singing? That's very funny, Adrian. No. I do not know whether the Przewalski horses are throat singers or not. Would we know the difference, I suppose? Question number 6. Who's up here? Jim from Banksia Park in South Australia. G'day, Jim.
5: Hi, Phil. How are you?
0: Pretty good. Question 6. We're in also a national capital. Which band performed the Academy Award-winning song Take My Breath Away on the Top Gun soundtrack?
5: Oh, I love musicals. Oh, no, you've got me. I've got a pass.
0: No good? Sorry. All righty. Thank you, mate. Bye. See you later. Karen, I'll come to you shortly. Tony in the Derwent Valley. Sorry, in the Derwent Valley in Tassie. G'day, Tony.
6: Good morning.
0: Morning.
6: Well, I was listening to your issue about the antihistamines being recommended all the time.
0: Oh, yeah.
6: And it struck me as coincidental. It was just this morning that I was reading a report just recently published in a major American medical journal,
0: mm-hmm.
6: that prolonged use of antihistamines led to a 54% increase in dementia.
0: Really?
6: Like likelihood of dementia, yeah. Mm. And
0: I hadn't read that.
6: And I thought, well, that's really something to be avoided, I think.
0: By definition, I think, Tony, that's right. Yeah, look, I hadn't heard that, so but thank you for reporting it.
6: Just read it this morning. Yesterday morning now, but so it seems coincidental to hear all that a little earlier in the evening.
0: On Przewalski horses, Tony.
6: Yes.
0: And whether they're throat singers. Mm-hmm. Bobsled offers this. He says, no, they don't do throat singing at the moment because they're a little horse.
6: They are a little horse. And speaking of a little horse.
0: That's very good, that Bob said, yes. Yeah.
6: It is. I'm actually guarding my little horse at the moment, a little 48-year-old Shetland mare that is half blind, and she gets her food taken away by possums, and I've got to guard her when I feed her.
0: Did you say she's 48 years old?
6: Yes, it's extremely.
0: Do the Shetlands live that long, do they?
6: Apparently this one has.

0: Wow. Because I thought horses, I don't know, I don't know that I knew how long.
1: You know, thoroughbreds and things, they're like lucky to get much past 25, although I had one that lived till 32 recently, before she went. But Shetlands, apparently, I think the oldest recorded Shetland was something like 60 or 58.
0: Is that right? Really? Maybe they're just because they're little and they don't use up so much. I don't know.
1: I don't know. She's a lovely old dear, though.
0: Oh, what's the name of the horse, Tony?
1: She's Ebony.
0: Ebony. Yeah. Give her my regards.
1: Well, she can probably hear you because I'm standing about 4 metres away and I'm on speaker, so there you go.
0: Is it your only Shetland or you got more?
1: No, I've got 25 horses all up.
0: Oh, really? Okay.
1: Got a little bit carried away with it.
0: Yeah, you have. What do you do with them? Do you ride them?
1: No, I've only been on a horse's back twice in my life, I think.
0: Okay.
1: I I'm a Sagittarian, you know.
0: Oh. Hang on, what do you have them for, Tony? Do you rescue horse them? I mean, are they rescue horses or refugees from the racetrack or something, are they?
1: Yeah, basically. And old Shetland, she was originally an RSPCA rescue as well, so. But a long time ago.
0: Wow, how about that? They're magnificent animals, aren't they?
1: Yeah, they are. And you just, their souls, you just feel their presence and they feel you and you can, it's different. It's just liberating in the soul.
0: Yeah, they are.
1: Especially being out here in this beautiful, beautiful part of the Derwent Valley in the very misty evening and listening to
0: London. Where are you? Up past New Norfolk or something, are you?
1: Yeah, up in the hills behind New Norfolk.
0: Oh, nice. Very nice. Oh, well, thank you for that little meditation on horses. Yeah. Hey, question number 6 we're up to. Which band performed the Academy Award-winning song Take My Breath Away on the Top Gun soundtrack? We're in a category called Also a National Capital.
1: I've been trying to think of anything. I can't think of the national capital within the band. Brussels.
0: Not Brussels.
1: Oh, well. Oh. Good game.
0: Thanks, Tony. Thanks for telling me about Ebony.
1: Yeah, thank you.
0: Thank you for being there. Thanks. Bye-bye. See you later. What a nice story. Good man. Giving horses a home, refugees from the racetrack. Otherwise, we and sadly know where they end up. 1-300-800-222 is the number. Tony from Ballarat. G'day, Tony.
2: G'day, sir. University of Perversity. Stone Stephen, no tone. I'll go for Lima, Phil.
0: Go on. Pardon? Sorry, I missed the end of that, Tony, so go on.
2: I'll go for Lima.
0: Oh, Lima. No, it's not Lima. Sorry, Tony. Thanks, mate. Bye-bye. No, it's not Lima. John in Canberra. G'day, John.
3: Hello.
0: Question 6. Also a national capital, which band performed the Academy Award-winning song Take My Breath Away on the Top Gun soundtrack?
3: Was it Berlin?
0: It was Berlin, yes.

0: Ross from Scoresby had Berlin. He said, also, isn't New Norfolk called Rosehaven now? Oh, you mean after the ABC show? I don't think so. Question number 7. John, you can stay in also a national capital or you could move.
1: Well, I was going to say, who doesn't remember that movie? I took a girl on my first date. While I was munching popcorn and engrossed, she fell asleep.
0: Which movie are you talking about?
1: Top Gun.
0: Oh, Top Gun, yeah.
1: Oh, yeah.
0: Oh, well, that would have been a good indicator of, you know, what the future of the relationship was going to be then, John.
1: Yeah, it lasted a while, but, yeah, you're right. It was a long time ago, of course. Okay, so, look, I'll stay in the category, thanks.
0: Also a national capital. Question number 7. In the Iliad, which Trojan prince kills the legendary warrior Achilles?
1: Paris.
0: Correct. Also a national capital.
1: Paris,
0: yes. Question number 8. Also a national capital.
1: I'll keep going, yeah.
0: What is the most densely populated Australian state?
1: And also a national capital. What is the most densely populated Australian state? Densely populated Australian state. Well, it would have to be. It's throwing me this one. Densely populated Australian state, also a national capital, Canberra.
0: Sorry, John. No, not correct. All right. Question number 8. Who's next up here? Jeff from Lara. G'day, Jeff.
2: Phil.
0: G'day, Jeff.
2: It's Victoria, Phil.
0: What is the most densely populated Australian state?
2: It's Victoria.
0: Correct.
2: Victoria is the capital of one of the Canadian states, provinces.
0: That's true, yes. It's also the capital of the Seychelles.
2: Oh, yes. And right. Phil, do you know what the woke word for ombudsman is?
0: The woke word for ombudsman?
2: Go on. Yeah, it's ombud.
0: An ombud?
2: Yeah. Just watch out, you get it correct next time.
0: These things can get very, very silly. Very, very.
2: Yes, good. I know. It's funny, isn't it?
0: Question number 9. We're in also a national capital. If you like, you can stay there. Otherwise, you can move.
2: Stay.
0: Quote, we walked in the cold air, freezing breath on a window pane. Are the opening lyrics of which song by Ultravox?
2: Moscow?
0: Not Moscow.
2: Okay.
0: Sorry, thank you. No, not Moscow. Karen from Altona. Hello, Karen. Hello, Karen.
3: Hello.
0: Hello, Karen.
3: I knew Berlin, but I don't know this one. I have to guess it. You walked in the cold air. Let me think of a capital. I'll say London.
0: Not London. Thanks, Karen. See ya. No, it's not London. Michael from Berrydale. G'day, Michael.
4: How are you doing?
0: Very well, very well. Question 9, also a national capital. Quote, we walked in the cold air, freezing breath on a window pane. Are the opening lyrics of which song by Ultravox?
4: We walked in the air in the cold, cold rain. Vienna.
0: Correct. It is. Yes, it is. Vienna is the song. Also, of course, a national capital.

0: Yes, very good, Michael. All right, question number 10. We're in also a national capital. Got one left there, if you like. Otherwise, you could move somewhere else.
1: No, just keep rolling along, that's all.
0: Okay, what was the name of the Duke of Wellington's horse at the Battle of Waterloo?
1: London?
0: No, it's not London. Thanks, Michael. No, it's not London. I thought we might get a few Londons. Locke from Preston. G'day, Locke.
2: Yes, g'day.
0: Hello. Question number 10. What was the name of the Duke of Wellington's horse, the Battle of Waterloo?
2: Oh, it was Copenhagen.
0: It was Copenhagen, yes.
2: Hey.
0: Copenhagen. All right, that's it for national capitals. So we've got who are you going to call, Ghostbusters, animals, what's my age again, or weapons? We're up to question number 11.
2: Can I go what's my age again?
0: What's my age again? Question number 11. If someone has just become a denarian, how old would they be?
2: 10 years old.
0: Correct. Yes.
2: Yes.
0: Yeah, if you just become a denarian, you would be 10. Question number 12. One left in what's my age again, if you like.
2: Go on. Let's do it. Sure.
0: Okay.
2: One right. Why not?
0: By definition, what is the oldest age that someone can be a quinquagenarian?
2: I think that's somewhere in...
0: Actually, we might just leave that. Let's behave on air. Vicky from West Ulverston. G'day, Vicky.
3: Hello, Phil.
0: How are you doing?
3: Good. Fine, thank you very much.
0: Question number 13. Okay, you're going to have a choice of categories here. We've got weapons, who are you going to call Ghostbusters, or animals? We're up to question 13.
3: I'll go with animals, thanks.
0: Animals it is. Question number 13. Which animal appears in the logo for PETA, the protest group?
3: Is it the rabbit?
0: Correct. It is a rabbit. Very good. All right, question number 14. You were in animals.
3: I'll stay there, thanks.
0: Kakatua gallerita is the scientific name for which highly intelligent Australian parrot?
3: Australian parrot. Okay. I don't know if it's exclusively, but what about the palm cockatoo?
0: Not the palm cockatoo, Vicky, no. Sorry about that. No, not the palm cockatoo. No, quite a few. By the way, Tuckin Floriates is my daughter-in-law, Sophie's completed the Mongol Derby. It's a 1,000-kilometre ride over the Mongolian steppes on semi-wild ponies. Well, that sounds like an exciting and exotic trip, doesn't it? I don't imagine they'd be on Przewalski horses, though, by the sound of them. Susan in Hobart's got the right answer to this one. What was the answer to... Oh, what was the answer to question number 12? We're in what's my age again. By definition, what's the oldest age that someone can be a quinquagenarian? It's 59. You'd be in your 50s. So the oldest age you could be would be 59. All righty. Where we're up to? Have we still got someone here? No. Ian from Dover in Tassie. G'day, Ian.
4: Good morning, Phil.
0: Question number 14 is where we are up to. We're in animals. Kakatua gallerita is the scientific name for which highly intelligent Australian parrot?
4: Possibly a sulphur-crested cockatoo.
0: Correct, yes. A sulphur-crested cocky. Very smart bird.
4: There's been a few stories over the years about those things.
0: Yeah. No, they're very smart. If you look at a cocky in the eye, you can see there's something going on there.
2: Yes, there's something going on. Some of them swear a lot too.
0: I love that.

0: One of the lower moments of my broadcasting career, Ian.
1: Yes.
0: Was when I was on another radio station, and I was doing a breakfast show, and I'd been contacted off air by a bloke who had a talking parrot. Okay.
1: Good. This was you knew about this, didn't you? Afterwards.
0: Now hang on. The bloke was very good. He was a very nice fella, and he and I talked to him, and then we talked to his cocky. His cocky was very good. Right? And so yes. I said to him, do you reckon we could do an interview with a cocky on air? Now help me out here, Ian, because I've always been wounded by this. That's not such a bad idea, is it?
1: Why? No, it makes perfect sense. But what did occur to me this evening, and with your legal training in the past, never ask a question you don't already know the answer to.
0: Now that is very good advice, Ian. So I thought, okay, so I road tested the cocky. He was very good.
1: Good.
0: And you could ask him, what do you think of the owner? He's a beauty. He's a beauty. He would say, or words to that effect. who won the Melbourne Cup last year? He'd give you an answer. Yeah. Not necessarily correct, but, what was an answer? So I thought, well, this will be a bit of fun for breakfast, cheer people up, blah, blah, blah.
1: Yeah, I bet it went well.
0: Oh, no.
1: Is it something you can't preach about, is it?
0: Well, it's something you also can't broadcast, is what the cocky first came out with. And it went downhill from there. There was a meeting in the station manager's office later that morning, which did not go well.
1: Oh, I reckon everyone would have been laughing a bit, though.
0: Along the lines of, what do you think you're doing? Question number 15. All right, what are we going to do here? We're in animals. We've got one left in animals, otherwise you could move.
1: Yeah, we'll try that.
0: One left in animals. Loosely based on a Hasbro game, Hungry is an upcoming horror film centered on which African mammal?
1: Hippopotamus.
0: Correct.
1: Hey.
0: The hungry hippo. They're a very savage animal, the hippo.
1: They're responsible for a lot of trouble, yes.
0: Oh, yeah, very savage. They look very benign sitting there wallowing in the mud.
1: They have one very peculiar defecation habit as well.
0: Oh, I hadn't heard that one. What's that?
1: Their tail spins around like a helicopter and spreads the excrement everywhere.
0: Oh, does it? Oh, that's charming. Yeah. Gee, that's charming.
1: Yes, it's a pity the cameraman who had to go out and photograph the rear end of the hippopotamus.
0: You've got the rear end of the hippo. Yeah, I was surprised to hear that they were grazing animals, that when it's evening they come out of the water and graze on grass. How about that?
1: Yeah, different David Attenborough docos and things. Yeah, fascinating animal, but, yeah, really dangerous.
0: Very dangerous. They've got the size of those choppers. Question number 16. No more animals, no more national capitals, so no more what's my age again. Hey, we've only got two categories left, 10 questions left. There are 5 in weapons and 5 in who you going to call, Ghostbusters.
1: Wonderful choice. I'll try 1 in weapons.
0: Weapons it is. Question number 16. Which nickname for Mark Philippoussis came from the name of a Soviet ballistic missile?
1: The Scud?
0: Correct. The Scud. You're going well.
1: This is unusual. We'll see how it happens.
0: That's 3 in a row, Ian.
1: Oh, I'm going to go to bed now.
0: I'm not saying. okay.
1: Keep going.
0: Question number 17, weapons.
1: Yes.
0: Which controversial police weapon takes its name from a fictional rifle created by an early 20th century American children's book character?
1: The only thing I can think of is Taser.
0: Correct. Yes. Comes from Tom A. Swift's electric rifle. There we go. My texter says it's interesting to note that parrots do not understand the notion of dirty words or the meaning of dirty words. Well, I suppose they don't. I'm not saying...
1: No, it is just making a noise.
0: I'm not convinced. That's right. The parrots are communicating with us at all, but they are making a noise that they've heard us make. And so if they make it back to us, they think they might get somewhere. I.
1: Well, the lyrebird in the bush down here in Southern Tassie makes noises like a truck backing up or a chainsaw trying to start.
0: Oh, yeah.
1: Okay. They imitate, you know, brilliantly. You can be out in the bush and you can think, where's the truck backing up from? Or an SEO, but it's just beep, beep, beep, beep noise.
0: Yeah. I've always wanted to see that. I've never seen a lyrebird in the wild.
1: Years ago when I could, I did.
0: Yeah. Oh, there are lyrebirds in Tassie, are there? I didn't really even know that, I don't think. I thought they were mostly in Victoria.
1: No, they're in Tassie. And some people don't think they should be here. They scratch all the bottom of the forest floor up.
0: Oh, really? But aren't they allowed to do that? I mean, they live there.
1: When they weren't here, they didn't do it.
0: Oh, they're an introduced bird.
1: Yes.
0: I didn't know that. Really?
1: There could be 10 people ring up straight away and tell me that I'm wrong, but I think that's what I've heard.
0: So someone introduced the lyrebird. When was that? Was that recently or?
1: Recently. I don't know exactly. There are people who definitely do.
0: Isn't that interesting? Well, I didn't know that. All right. Yeah, well, fair enough. It's an introduced, you know, it's feral in that case, Ian.
1: Yes, but when you think somebody's about to start a chainsaw and somebody tells you, no, that's a lyrebird, it makes you think they've just heard all these noises and imitate them.
0: Yeah, someone says you've never noticed a lyrebird because it always sounds like a passing truck or a chainsaw. Okay.
1: And it never tells the truth.
0: Should get together with that cockatoo of infamous fame. Question number 18, we're in weapons.
1: Yep.
0: Which rapid-firing multiple-barrel gun first saw action in the American Civil War during the Siege of Petersburg?
1: The Gatling gun?
0: Correct. Yes, the Gatling gun. What's going on here? One, two, three. That's four.
1: I've got Labrador operating iPad.
0: Wow. That lab's pretty good, isn't it? Yeah.
1: Oh, it's dandy. It can stray. It's got a thing for poodles.
0: A Labrador. Oh, really?
1: Oh, it's terrible. I was all fussed about a couple of them on the beach this afternoon.
0: Oh. You're saying it's got a romantic interest in poodles, Ian, or a territorial interest in keeping poodles at a distance?
1: Oh, no, just like playing with them. They run around. Everyone has a big yee-haw.
0: Oh, okay.
1: It's a lot of fun. And they're sort of similar size as these big standard poodles.
0: Bob said, reckons if lyrebirds can go beep beep, they must be related to the Roadrunner, which is, I think, fair enough.
1: Good.
0: Robin says, surprisingly, we have Tasmanian devils in central New South Wales.
1: Yes, there's a
0: right. But didn't they try and introduce that because the devils were in danger of being wiped out by that disease in Tassie?
1: The facial tumour, the cancer.
0: Mm.
1: Can't remember that name. Nimbulla Diva, how's that sound?
0: That'll do. Michael in Brizzy says lyrebirds were introduced to Tasmania from the 1930s to the 50s because they were worried that they were feared becoming that they would become extinct on the mainland.
1: Yeah, I knew somebody would know about them.
0: Yeah, I knew this one would come up too. Ben says, yeah, and you know, kookaburras were introduced to WA and they cause a lot of trouble too. Ooh. Oh, I won't hear a word said against the kooka. Come on.
1: Some things can't be talked about.
0: No. The kooka is, come on, the kooka is a great bird, isn't it?
1: And they've got wings. They travel. It's the nature of a bird.
0: Yeah, but they never were in WA, though. I mean, I know they travel, but they never flew across the Nullarbor, you see. Someone took them over there.
1: Yes.
0: And apparently not everyone in WA likes them.
1: I don't know whether it's urban myth, but I think there were some people employed to shoot sparrows if they were trying to come across on the edge of the Gulf, the Great Australian Bight. I think that's true. It might be an urban myth, but just for sparrows and starlings to stop them entering Western Australia.
0: You've got to remember the Great Emu Wars too. John of Coburg says, Phil, the Victorian bush is actually adapted to need the lyrebird to turn over the topsoil and leaf litter, which then speeds up organic decomposition and massively increases nutrient cycling. There you go.
1: That's their job, yes.
0: Tasmanian Devils are in the Devil Arc at Barrington Tops.
1: Barrington Tops, that's where it is.

0: Yes.
1: There we go. Yeah, but apparently the Devils are coming back in Tassie anyway, aren't they? Their numbers are on the up and up now, I understand.
0: I'm hoping I'll wait to hear more.
1: Hey, here's a lyrebird imitating chainsaws with David Attenborough.
2: And now the sounds of foresters and their chainsaws working nearby.

0: It's incredible, isn't it?
1: It's a funny thing when you're in the bush and you actually hear it. It's a little unnerving initially.
0: Yeah, that's incredible. That's incredible. Jude in Glendon said, I had the delightful experience of watching a lyrebird go through its amazing repertoire for 20 minutes on the walk at the bottom of the scenic railway at Katoomba. It was totally oblivious to the people on the walkway. Isn't that great? Mick says, Phil, the kookaburras in Tassie kick out the parrots and take over their nests. They're a nuisance. Is that right? Okay.
1: No comment.
0: No comment. Okay, you've got four. One, two, three, four, yeah. Are you staying with weapons?
1: It's worked so far, yeah. Try again.
0: Falchion, claymore, rapier are all varieties of which sort of weapon?
1: I think that might be a sword.
0: Correct. That's too easy for you.
1: Oh, yeah, I've got a lot of experience with rapiers and swords.
0: Yeah.
1: Yeah, old shed full out the back.
0: Of course you did.
1: Yeah.
0: In your day, you were a known nuisance when, Friday night and you'd had a couple, you're parading up and down with your sword, Ian. A known nuisance in the district.
1: Remember what happened on Breakfast Radio years ago? Talk about me parading around with my sword. Get into trouble.
0: Question. Okay, question number 20. We've got one left in weapons.
1: Keep going.
0: This might be too easy for you too.
1: I hope so.
0: Weapons. Which fictional weapon does Obi-Wan Kenobi describe as, quote, an elegant weapon for a more civilized age?
1: I think the bait is a lightsaber, but I don't think that's the right question. But I'll think and think and think. Oh, lightsaber.
0: Correct. Ooh. Yes, a lightsaber. Very good.
2: What is it? Oh.
3: Father's lightsaber. This is the weapon of a Jedi Knight. Not as clumsy or random as a blaster. An elegant weapon for a more civilized age.
0: Mm-hmm. Well, you know what? That means there's 1, 2, 3, 4, 5 left. And they are all in. Who are you going to call? Ghostbusters, Ian.
1: I think that's what I'll have to choose then.
0: Yes. Andrew from Blackwood says, it's very true. There is a group of government shooters posted around Eucla, and their job is to shoot sparrows and starlings entering WA.
1: I didn't think it was urban myth. It's interesting.
0: My texter says the best lyrebird call is by those at Taronga Zoo who've perfected the fire alarm evacuation alarm sound, complete with the evacuate now directive. It's hilarious. Robin says, Phil, on your cockatoo story, never work with children or animals. Wasn't that W.C. Fields? Yeah, well, exactly. Exactly. Alrighty, question number 21. Who are you going to call? Ghostbusters. Which comedian played Peter Venkman in the original Ghostbusters film? We got you again. Okay, Ian, we got you again. Sorry, you just dropped out there. Hello.
1: Yes. Yeah, I'm fine. I don't know what happened. It all stopped functioning correctly.
0: Which comedian played Peter Venkman in the original Ghostbusters film?
1: Which comedian played? John Belushi?
0: Not John Belushi. What a pity. Ian, I thought you might get home, but

0: sadly not. Thanks, mate.
1: Thank you. Bye-bye.
0: See ya. 1-300-800-222 is the number. Bernadette from Frio says, I met a bloke when I was crossing the Nullarbor who was employed to kill sparrows. He even blew up trees with nests in them. Also, kookaburras kill the beautiful little bluebirds in the west. Okay. Yes, I know. I know, I know. Nature, red in tooth and claw, huh? Jane from Mount Gambier, that's not correct. No. Oh, yes, it is. Sorry, you are correct. Apologies. Now, who's been waiting on here? Stuart in Launceston. Hello, Stuart.
2: Oh, g'day, Phil.
0: How are you? Which comedian played Peter Venkman in the original Ghostbusters film?
2: That was Mr. Bill Murray.
0: It was Mr. Bill Murray, yes.
3: You know, it's just occurred to me we really haven't had a completely successful test of this equipment.
4: I blame myself.
5: So do I.
3: Well, no sense worrying about it now.
5: Why worry? Each of us is wearing an unlicensed nuclear accelerator on his back.
3: Yep. Let's get ready. Switch me on.
0: Yes. All right. Four left. They're in, who are you going to call? Ghostbusters, Stewards. Mr. Stay Puffed, who appears at the climax of the first film, is made from which confectionery?
2: That'd be marshmallows.
0: Yes, correct. It would be marshmallows, yes. All right, question 23. Who are you going to call? Ghostbusters. The Ghostbusters theme song was a chart-topping hit for which American musician?
2: Mr. Ray Parker Jr.
0: Correct, yes.

0: Yes, all right. Two left here, Stewie. You might sound as though you might be a Ghostbusters fan.
1: Oh, I might have seen it once or
0: you
1: twice.
0: You might have seen it once or twice. Which famous landmark comes to life at the end of Ghostbusters 2?
1: Statue of Liberty.
0: Correct, the Statue of Liberty. All right, well, you've played yourself into it. Question 25 for the Magnet and the Wind, Stuart.
1: Mm-hmm.
0: Which Australian actor played the dim-witted but handsome receptionist Kevin Beckman in the 2016 reboot of Ghostbusters?
1: That's the one we don't talk about. That's not... bloody Thor. it's in my head. Oh... It's in there, Phil. I can't get it out.
0: I know. You've basically said it, but you haven't.
1: Yeah.
0: Oh, no.
1: He's dancing around in there. Get out.
0: Come on, Stuart.
1: Oh, this is painful. Ha. How long can you give me here?
0: Not much longer.
1: Okay, all right. Go to the next one.
0: See you, mate. Bye-bye. That's... Oh, dear. That is very, very sad. Loz from Lynham. G'day, Loz.
2: Hello there.
0: Which Australian actor played the dim-witted but handsome receptionist Kevin Beckman in the 2016 reboot of Ghostbusters?
2: It's one of the Hemsworths. I never know which one. Chris.
0: It is Chris Hemsworth. Yes, yes, it is indeed. All right, that really is doing it, Bradbury. Good on you, Loz.
2: It is a big Bradbury, but anyway, we'll take it.
0: I'll take it. Good on you, mate. Thank you. Hang on there. Hang in there and don't hang up, and we'll get some details from you and get it out to you. All right, good stuff, everyone. Very nice. Julie from Mount Garnet had Heath Ledger. No. Chris in the Southern Water says, I didn't actually mind the all-ladies version of Ghostbusters. Yes, all right. Thanks for that. I wish you'd differentiate between the Robins. There's more than one of us, Rob, says Robin D. Oh, well, apologies. Yes, that's true.

0: Okay. John from Hobart says, "Evening, Phil. You never leave your medicinal tablets out when parrots are about. Because, you know why? Parrots see them all." Oh, nice. Parrots see them all. Good. This can get difficult sometimes, doesn't it? All righty, 1-300-800-222 is the number. Very nice work, everyone, and a very nice challenge. And we finished in time.
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0: And Betty didn't get a chance to win the thing. G'day, Bet.
3: I probably wouldn't have won that.
0: Oh, come on. You would have been all right on the Ghostbusters. Oh, maybe not. Were you or not?
3: No, I've never even seen the movie or anything.
0: Yeah, that would have made it hard.
3: I just wanted to tell you something.
0: Yeah.
3: You were talking about meteorites earlier.
0: No, I wasn't, but I could have been. Yeah, go on.
3: Well, when I was about 16,
0: yeah,
3: we lived on the farm near Boorowa. One afternoon, just after sundown, but before dark, this big meteor went over top of us. Yeah. It seemed as if it was only about 20 feet off the ground, but it was a great big ball of fire, and it went right across to Western Australia. And Fred's got it all documented about it. And it landed in open country, luckily, because he said, had it hit a small village or anything, it would have wiped it out.
0: Yeah.
3: And they were a fair while before they found the remnants of it, because it was in a very remote area. And I'm talking 80 years ago, so, yeah, you know, a lot of Western Australia wouldn't have been settled in those days.
0: No.
3: But I think it's...
0: Well, I think that a lot about meteorites that have come to Earth. I mean, even if they are only the size of a golf ball, I mean, I think if they hit your house, you know, there'd be a fair bit of damage, Betty.
3: Oh, yes. Well, I can still remember it very clearly.
0: Yeah. Hey, Ben, I've got to go to the news, but nice having a chat anyway.
3: Okay, Phil, I'll give you a ring tomorrow night.
0: Yeah, give us a ring tomorrow night. On you, Betty. Thank you.
3: Bye.
0: Bye. Betty from Dapto. All right, we've got our issues of the day. Plenty on if whatever you'd like to talk about. There's that poll. There's all sorts of things, hey? Give us a bell. We'll do that straight after the latest news.
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0: ABC News with David Rollins. Iranian state media is reporting that the country's government has halted negotiations with the US over an end to the war in the Middle East in protest over Israel's conduct in Lebanon. Nick Parmeter has the latest.
1: The Tasnim news agency is reporting that Iran has stopped talks and the exchange of messages through mediator Pakistan. It says Iran views an end to fighting in Lebanon as a precondition for any deal to end the broader regional war. The report follows comments from Iranian Foreign Ministry spokesperson Ismail Baghaei earlier in the day that Israel was trying to undermine diplomatic negotiations. Israeli Prime Minister Benjamin Netanyahu had announced he'd ordered strikes on Dahiya in Beirut's southern suburbs, long considered the stronghold for the Iranian-backed militant group Hezbollah.
0: Shadow Defence Minister James Patterson says Australia needs contingency plans now that a submarine deal with the United States has changed. The government has announced it will now buy 3 second-hand Virginia-class submarines from the US instead of a mix of new and used, ahead of the transition to nuclear submarines. Mr. Patterson says the second-hand subs will have a shorter lifespan, making the SSN AUKUS program to build our own nuclear submarines from 2040 all the more crucial.
2: That puts massively increased pressure on the SSN AUKUS program. If that can't be delivered, then a very serious capability gap could emerge in both undersea warfare and long-range stealth strike. And I think we do need to be having a conversation now about contingency plans.
0: A 13-year-old Queensland boy is in custody after an investigation involving the counter-terrorism unit. He was initially detained last Thursday after allegedly making threats with a knife in Maryborough.

0: Police later raided the home on Saturday and seized an electronic device. Acting Detective Superintendent Jason Hindmarsh says it will be alleged the boy had extremist material and was planning violent acts at a local school.
1: We're in the very early process of reviewing these devices, but we do have evidence that there was planning towards death and GBH, and it's too early to say if there was an ideological, religious or political motivation.
0: There are calls for the federal government to plan for gas use decline so the transition is slow and steady without any nasty shocks. A new Grattan Institute report has found that gas use has been in steep decline for the past decade and that the Australian government has ignored the decline and failed to plan for it. Program director and lead author of the report, Alison Reeve, says consumers will end up with higher gas bills if the government doesn't act.
2: At the moment, it's just a bunch of individual decisions, which means that there's not

0: a lot of visibility and not a lot of control over what's happening. The other thing that they need to do is to start thinking about how they're going to make sure that gas can play that backup role.
1: The Victorian opposition is accusing the state government of sidelining corruption allegations because it's waiting until after the November election to give the watchdog stronger powers. Jason Katsaris has more.
2: The Victorian government says it plans to strengthen the state's anti-corruption watchdog by giving it so-called follow-the-money powers. The new powers will allow IBAC to probe allegations relating to subcontractors on government projects, with legislation due to be tabled by the end of the year. But in a statement, Liberal leader Jess Wilson says the government is stalling the changes until after the November election. She's accusing the government of sidelining allegations of serious corruption on government construction sites. Premier Jacinta Allen today acknowledged the allegations as serious and said the police investigations were underway.
1: In sport, former Socceroos captain Paul Wade says the final squad announcement is a brutal moment for players who narrowly missed selection. Coach Tony Popovich has locked in Australia's 26-man World Cup squad, leaving several hopefuls outside the final group. Christian Volpato has been selected just days after switching allegiance from Italy to Australia, alongside uncapped striker Tete Yenge. Wade says it's typical of Popovich to keep players waiting until the final stages as he looks to build pressure and competition within the group.
3: I suppose in the dressing room, Tony Popovich, he's not changed. Me and Debbie Spillane used to call the A-League on ABC radio, and we get to the ground and look at the team sheet. We had no idea who 4 out of the 11 were playing, because that's what Popovich does. He keeps everybody on their toes.
1: That brings you up to date with the latest ABC news. 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

Yes, well, hello and how are you? Philip Clark with you on ABC Radio. This is Nightlife. It's the last hour of the program. How are you? As we kick into June and into winter as well, it's 6 past 11 in WA. It's 24 to 1 in South Australia and the Northern Territory. And right through the Pacific, it's 4 a.m. in Tonga and Samoa. Anyway, wherever you're listening, good luck to you. Hope you're well and survive the weekend into the week. Now, 1-300-800-222 is my number. Issues of the day, there's plenty around, so we've got time to have a chat. Give us a bell. 1-300-800-222 is the number. You might like to. There's a range of. Well, there's lots to talk about. This latest opinion poll on showing One Nation's now in first place when it comes to primary votes is interesting. I wonder whether what you make of this. Is it a bubble or not? Do you think? I mean, plenty of people on the

and the Greens fallen 1-12. So there we are. Mr Albanese is still the preferred Prime Minister, but Pauline Hanson is in second place. What do you make of this? Do you think this is a true reflection of what's going on or not? And on a two-party preferred basis, well, Labor is only slightly ahead, 51-49, on a two-party preferred basis, on the basis of how votes would likely flow. Mind you, the issues of what party's best able to handle key issues, with one exception, the issue of immigration, where 40% of people think that One Nation would be best to handle that issue, as opposed to 16% for Labor and 15% for the Coalition. But 25% think also that someone else would be good. But almost on every other issue, cost of living, healthcare, housing affordability, national security, climate change, crime and public safety, economic management, it's not One Nation leading the pack. You know who's leading the pack? Other. In other words, people want to vote somewhere else. I wonder what you make of it. 1-300-800-222. Is it just a case of people getting sick of everything, or is it really the case that One Nation is headed for government benches? Not that Pauline Hanson could become Prime Minister anyway, because she's in the Senate. However, if she could seek a lower house seat, I guess. Or is this just a media beat-up, do you reckon? Some people think that too. This poll was only 1,000 people, and it's 2 years to the next election, and that's a long time in politics, as we know. But still, there is something happening. 1-300-800-222 is the number. What else is around? The AUKUS deal. Apparently, Australia's now to get 3 submarines, Virginia-class submarines, but they'll only be second-hand ones. We were going to get one and possibly 2 second-hand ones and a new one, but now they're all 3 of them are going to be used submarines. Well, a bit like a second-hand car, hey? I wonder who's kicking the tyres here and whether this is a good deal. Or is it an indication that the AUKUS deal is headed for the second-hand scrapyard as well? What do you think about that? 1-300-800-222. Line's free. Grab one. Property prices seem to have stalled. Is that a good thing or not? Some people suggesting that if you're an investor and you're in there to make a capital gain, that's not the best, eh? But if you're not, it is an indication that the property market is undergoing a long desired correction, which might make it easier for people to actually buy a house. What do you think? There's those three things on the agenda. You might have some others as well. 1-300-800-222. Lines free. Grab one. We'll get into it straight after Annie Lennox and Al Green.

0: Yeah, Annie Lennox and the Reverend Al Green, put a little love in your heart. All right, issues of the day, a bit to talk about on this Monday.
1: Issue of the day.
0: Yeah, a few things around the Redbridge poll saying that Pauline Hanson is the most, Pauline Hanson's One Nation is the most popular political party. Well, that's on primary votes. The latest Australian Financial Review Redbridge Group Accent Research poll shows that primary support for One Nation has jumped 4 percentage points to 31%, and that is leapfrogged Labor. So Labor's now 28, the One Nation's on 31. Do you reckon this is an accurate reflection of the way things are? Or not? Or is it just a bubble, or is there a permanent realignment of things here? 1-300-800-222 is the number. Plenty of people on the text line are suggesting things are changing. So

0: Ed, the lies over the last 30 years about One Nation are Labor and Coalition voters who stumble at giving One Nation their vote but can't see themselves giving their vote to Labor or the Coalition, so they pick other. Mark my words, Phil, One Nation are still riding. Reece Hastie's comments, every time I see the Senate, 90% of the chairs are always empty. A sad attempt to sling mud at Pauline in the hope something sticks because they're crumbling. This was Andrew Hastie's remark earlier, of course, about Pauline Hanson, suggesting that that Pauline Hanson's attendance in the parliament was pretty poor. This is what Andrew Hastie had to say.
1: Well, I think she has to declare where she's going to run in the lower house if she is going to run to be prime minister. But I think it's right to ask a few questions about her drive, her commitment and her energy, frankly, given that it was revealed today that she's been absent for 88% of estimates over the last decade, or a 12% attendance record. And her job as a senator is to hold the government to account. She was absent last week, and she was having birthday cake with a billionaire in Brisbane when she should have been asking questions of the government on behalf of her battlers who have just experienced one of the worst budgets in the last three decades.
2: She says that the Liberals and the Labor Party are just trying to destroy her by raising this, and that in fact you don't achieve much in Senate estimates. You disagree with that?
1: Well, I think estimates is a really important part of holding the government to account. And if I had a 12% attendance record, my constituents would be rightly outraged. A 12% attendance record for a student at school or university is not going to get you a pass mark. So I think past performance is a good indicator of future performance. And I think Pauline Hanson has some explaining to do with her attendance record.
0: Yes, well, that was Andrew Hastie. Mind you, and Andrew Hastie himself, if you believe the Redbridge poll earlier, this is a couple of weeks ago, Andrew Hastie's seat himself would be under threat from One Nation. He would lose it, the Redbridge poll indicated, if the vote continued to be reflected at an election, as it is in the poll. Mind you, also losing his seat would be Angus Taylor in the seat of Hume. I wonder what you make of it. 1-300-800-222 is the number. We can talk about that. We can talk about AUKUS. We can talk about property prices. We can talk about whatever else is on your mind. Michael from Campbelltown in South Australia. Hello. G'day, Michael.
3: Hi, Philip. How are you, mate?
0: Yeah, not bad. Pretty good.
3: Yeah, couldn't get on the quiz tonight, but, yeah.

0: reason a lot of people go into One Nation is because since the federal budget came out, a lot of people are unhappy, I think, with that. And it was proven in the election here in Adelaide recently that there was a big swing to One Nation and independence. But what you said earlier, Pauline Hanson could never be Prime Minister because she's in the Senate. What does that mean?
1: Well, you can't be Prime Minister of Australia if you're in the Senate, Michael. You've got to be in the House of Reps.
0: Okay.
1: The Constitution, the Constitution says that the leader who control that. Well, you have to. Well, I think you can start off there, but I think John Gorton started off in the Senate, didn't he? Then, but and then transferred to the House of Representatives. But you can't stay in the Senate and be Prime Minister.
0: Right. So
1: not constitutionally, she'd have to seek a lower house seat.
0: Also about the interest rates. I think really, you know, I've got a daughter who's actually her house was only up for sale for a week and it sold at auction, you know, for $700,000. Now, interest rates, I can remember back when they were just about zero, I think under the Howard government. I think they're too high and really, it makes it hard, even with all the incentives out there for, in Adelaide, I guess Australia-wide, first home buyers, right? Is that something just in South Australia or is that around Australia?
1: No, it's around the country. Home? It's around the country, Michael.
0: It is. It is. You haven't been around much. that's what I wanted to bring up.
1: Okay. Thank you, Michael. 1-300-800-222 is the number. Debbie's in Brisbane. G'day, Debbie.
2: Hello, Phil. Phil, I was gobsmacked. I'm not surprised in some way, but gobsmacked with the polls and whether it's a one-off, that's yet to be seen. I wonder.
1: That's right. Is it a bubble, Debbie?
2: Well, I think we've got to see a period of the same type of polling to know whether or not it's a trend or whether it's just because in this current time people are really fed up and they look for

0: this chip on her shoulder. The day that she ever gets control of any power, even becomes prime minister, I think I'll renounce my citizenship and move to Canada. I would be horrified, because you look at her policies and you extrapolate them out, they would absolutely decimate this country. They would divide the country. They would not unite it. And it would be interesting to see what Tony Abbott does as now president of the Liberal Party federally. When, because you might recall, Phil, many years ago, he wasn't prime minister at the time, but he was in government,
1: mm-hmm.
0: and he joined with the Labor Party to more or less say, "Don't look at that woman." And they are certainly, One Nation is certainly not the Liberal Party, and that was the mantra John Howard carried as well.
1: Oh yeah, so, Tony Abbott pursued One Nation hard. You know, he recognised them as a danger and wanted to get rid of them. And, you know, he campaigned hard against One Nation.
0: Yes. I'm not saying that everything that they've raised hasn't merit. There is things that governments on, you know, whether it's Liberal or Labor, have probably ignored because it's all too hard. So we put it in the basket over there. It got out of hand, and how do we rein it in? But just, as I said, just by appealing to those fears and insecurities, that's not solving the problem. You've got to bring people together, not divide them. If you want to look like the United States, by all means, go down the Pauline Hanson path, because that's just where we'll end up. And it really worries me. I've always thought that Australians could see through this type of, I guess, short-term political divisiveness, and almost as though, as I said, it's a sense of I've got something I can offer you, and it's about blaming those people over there.
1: Mm.
0: Now, that's not going to be uniting of the country, is it? At a time when we need to be united, not pulling each other apart.
1: Okay. All right, Deb, thank you. I wonder whether you agree with that or not. 1-300-800-222. Wayne from Broadmeadows has been waiting on there too. Hi, Wayne.
2: Yeah, g'day. Look, unfortunately, I think there's greater certainty that's definitely going to occur than we're prepared to accept.
1: Right.
2: And and everybody's talking about fluffy, this reason, that reason, all the rest of it around it. But the reason for my certainty is that every no voter of the referendum is a dead set, a possible Hansomite.
1: Mm.
2: And to test my knowledge or authority on racism, are you aware of the documentary that was released last night, Journey Home, David Gulpilil?
1: No, but...
2: Well, in that doco, I'm the bloke in the hat.
1: Mm. Oh, you're in it, Wayne. Okay.
2: I was crew, talking head, voiceover, and the bloke in the hat.
1: Hey, good on you. yes, all right. I don't know whether you're saying the result in the referendum is an indication of which way the government's going to go. Maybe, I don't know.
2: No, not an indicator. It's an indicator of the numbers of people who are dead set possible Hansomites.
1: Yeah, I see. Yeah, okay. Interesting. Thanks, Wayne. Good on you. I wonder whether you think that's right or not. Chris from Pakenham. G'day, Chris.
3: Yeah.
1: Hi, Chris. Yeah, good.
3: Good. I was going to ring in today, but those questions were getting... I could have got a few of those, but... I'll do it one day and get the 10.
1: Yeah. Come on. Yeah. Get in there and have a crack.
3: Have a crack, yeah. Yeah, this is the Pauline Hanson thing, hasn't it?
1: Yeah.
3: I think people have short memories about how a couple of guys went over to America and were courted by the NRA about how to supplant our gun laws and
1: they did.
3: Make political mileage out of it. And I don't know who it was, but Pauline seemed to kind of skirt that and to kind of step out of the way just as that was hitting the fan.
1: They did. Well, that's true. As a matter of fact, that's true. They did. That's a couple of members of the operation went and talked to the NRA, the National Rifle Association, didn't they, about
3: Yeah, and it's all on film. It's not a rib or anything. It was on film. The guy that and he only had to ask a couple of questions, and he was, that

0: they jumped at it because they were looking at the money side of things, the NRA funding these efforts to try and overthrow our gun laws. It had only been in effect for a couple of years too, you know. It was like, it was just, and I, for her now to be kind of being putting herself on a pedestal as the next prime minister, I just absolutely laughable. And somebody should ask her the question about, you know, where did those efforts end up? Were their funds made available?
1: I wonder what Barnaby's thinking about. I wonder what Barnaby Joyce is thinking about. She's probably thinking, no, not you. It's supposed to be me.
0: Yeah, exactly. Yeah, Vicar.

0: Wembley style, you know. Yeah, it's supposed to be me. Yeah, or Barnaby's a sideshow in himself, you know. So you're supposed to take him seriously when you see him passed out collapsed on the floor on the streets of Canberra, you know, after a hard night. He's like literally laying in the street, you know. You're supposed to take this guy seriously as a leader of the country or part of the leadership team of the country. It's just a joke, you know. It's just I can't.
1: You can't see it happening, right?
0: If I see it happening, I'll go to try and wherever Jacinta Ardern is, I'll go where she is, in New Zealand or something, you know. But it's shameful.
1: Well, I think she's moved.
0: I think she's gone somewhere else.
1: She's moved to the northern beaches of Sydney. That's right.
0: Oh well, that's an ecosystem unto itself.
1: Yeah. Well. True. Yeah. True enough. All right, Chris. Thanks, mate. Bye bye. Yes, 1-300-800-222. Charlie, you've been waiting on there. Hello.
2: It's all right, mate. Good to be with you.
1: Likewise.
2: I just wanted to go back to. I tried to ring up earlier. So was it shortly after you had the interview with the parrot that you joined the ABC?
1: Oh dear! It wasn't a high point. It was not a high point.
2: And I also wanted to ask you. I thought you might have answered the question with the Mongolian horses. Do they throat sing? Nay.
1: Nay. Oh, very good. Yes, Bob said no because they're a little horse, which was pretty good. But nay, that's quite good. We should have got there, Charlie. You're right.
2: Nay.
1: Thank you, Charlie.
2: So I just, in regard to Pauline Hanson, I, from a chip owner, now she's got a bit of a chip, and I wonder who her front bench is.
1: Yes. Well, at the moment, there's not much choice, I suppose, but... The question would be, what's the front bench going to look like after a federal election?
2: And also, I'd like to see her up against Trump.
1: What do you mean up against Trump? Oh, you mean as Prime Minister?
2: Yes.
1: You know, that'd be
2: interesting.
1: That'd be interesting. It would be. Thank you, Charlie. Yes, well, look, as we've said, Pauline Hanson cannot be Prime Minister and remain in the Senate, so she'd have to seek a lower house seat. So there you are. One of my texts says, I'm with you, caller Wayne. Anyone who voted no in the voice referendum has a good chance of voting for One Nation, says Jen. Okay. Jen describes herself as a 75-year-old granny. On your chin. Norm from Arthur River. G'day, Norm.
3: Hello, Phil and listeners. Comment about Pauline. Yeah. Bear in mind.
1: Hello, Norm. Have we lost you? Sorry, Norm.
3: There's people in it.
1: Sorry, actually, Norm, start again because we lost a bit of that. Go on.
3: It's a terrible phone. Give me 1, 2, 3, 4, 5, and I'll be outside. We're in the country and the phones are horrible.
1: Okay. 1, 2, 3, 4, 5. Hello? Yeah. Away you go.
3: Okay. Pauline, bear in mind she'll have departments, her ministers will have departments, she'll have consulting ability all over. She can have a go. I'd have a go. Wouldn't you, Phil?
1: What, you're going to Canberra to be an advisor, are you, Norm?
3: No. But they are there already. And speaking of One Nation people, people seem to pick on them, I reckon. I have a good friend here in WA, Rod Caddies, who's eminently suited to being in politics, and he's, good bloke.
1: All right.
3: And call kookaburras cats with wings. That's
1: People in WA don't like them, do they? No, that's true.
3: No, we don't. Thanks, Phil.
1: Okay. See you, mate. Bye bye. Yeah, I know. Well, I suppose if they are in that sense introduced, they're feral in that sense, I suppose. Sean from Adelong in Sydney. G'day, Sean.
4: Yeah, Phil, just on AUKUS.
1: Yeah.
4: We've got 20 to 25 years before we get this piece of equipment in place.
1: Yeah.
4: By the time we get it, it's second hand.

0: It's run down.
1: Yeah.
0: We have to rebuild it. And I mean rebuild in the sense that I'm an engineer. So in the sense of everything that needs to be done to that vessel, we'll almost buy it again by half. By the time we finish it and make it worthy for the next 10 years to run it, we are being absolutely fed a total pup. I mean, AUKUS
1: sold a pup here, aren't we? I mean, we're getting three new Virginia class subs. Now we're getting three second-hand ones.
0: They're all going to require massive amounts of money to go into them.
1: Condition unknown at this stage. So,
0: you know, the whole thing has been a total and utter debacle, and has cost this country $400 billion, and then we're going to have to spend more money on top of that to have something for the best place of, say, 10 years, even if we do get our nuclear submarines. I mean, the whole thing is a total and utter debacle. The people sitting in office have no idea about the engineering requirements and costs to build these boats up to maintain them for the next 10 years that we're supposed to have them for. I can tell you, I'm an engineer. I can tell you what it's going to cost. We'll end up owning those things 1.5 times over before we will get one thing out of them.
1: And you don't know the condition of this. Well, they are apparently now confirmed to be used submarines. I mean, at this stage, heaven's sake, it's years away, and they're already saying it's they're used submarines.
0: That's unknown.
1: Richard Miles, this is a great little sub, only used once by a little old lady to go down the coast for a holiday.
0: Well, just, you know, we might as well go to the Irish people and go, yeah, we've got all these great new subs we can use. They've all got opening windows, you know. The people sitting in Parliament and in Canberra are being fed so much crap. They do not understand the absolute cost of doing all this stuff. It's enormous. Everything you touch on a boat is enormous. It's 3 or 4 times the cost of what you might have on land.
1: Greg from Devonport says, we've got a bargain deal on the AUKUS subs. We get three the same so we can pull one apart for spare parts. Oh, good. That's
0: great. Oh, my God.
1: Thanks, Sean.
0: You know, are we an educated country or not?
1: Oh, dear.
0: I fear not.
1: All right. Thanks, Sean. Appreciate the call. The subs will be rust buckets by the time they turn up. The best bottom of the harbour scheme, says Robin. Yes. All right, Phil, there'll be run in. There'll be no floating around with, don't honk nuclear donk. Okay. I suppose that's another way to look at it. Anyway, thank you for all of that. All right, preset it. We've got an edition of American Insight with Bill Wyman coming up, but thank you for the calls.
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1: Well, time for another edition of American Insights.

Yes, well, the US and Iran have exchanged fresh blows over the weekend. US Central Command says it's eliminated Iranian air defences, a ground control station, and two one-way attack drones over the weekend in strikes described as retaliation for what it calls aggressive Iranian actions. Those actions including the shooting down of an American drone that was operating over international waters. Iran's Revolutionary Guard says it responded by targeting an airbase used for a US attack on a telecommunication tower. The exchange of fire comes as the two foes are supposed to be working to hammer out a deal to wind down the fighting. Yet again, US President Donald Trump suggested a deal was close ahead of the weekend, but mediators have said issues like nuclear commitments and the timing and scale of any financial relief remain unresolved. Iran's Foreign Minister Abbas Araghchi, however, is downplaying reports of progress, saying the speculation, saying it's just speculation and conjecture, and it should be ignored until an outcome is reached. Well, as for ceasefire negotiations, the latest terms include a 60-day cessation of violence, a call to reopen the Strait of Hormuz, and a framework.

0: to reopen negotiations on Iran's nuclear program. We don't seem to have got very far. With us to discuss the big picture when it comes to America, we're joined once again by Bill Wyman, former assistant managing editor of National Public Radio in Washington. Bill, good evening to you. Welcome back.
1: Good evening to you as well.
0: A few tit-for-tat strikes, it seems, and reports that some shipping is getting through the Straits of Hormuz. Where are we at? The thing just seems to be going round and round.
1: Well, it does seem to be going round and round, but actually it's in a weird way, it's in a period of stasis. Mm. And the sad thing is that the stasis works to the benefit of Iran and not for the United States. We talked about this a couple weeks ago. There's this sort of absurd thing going on here where you have this person you quoted from Iran saying, oh, this was all speculation, but it really wasn't speculation. We all know what it was. It was Donald Trump just saying things that really aren't true, just to make it seem like something's going on and to make it seem like something's happening that isn't happening, which is that they have control of the Strait of Hormuz. We punched him in the nose and they basically, you know, turned the key on a little lock and we can't figure out how to unlock that door right now. And so we're in this weird position where we have a president who's blustering and, as we know, just says all these crazy contradictory things, as he said, literally from the first day of the war, starting with his the reason to started the war in the first place and then basically continuing in an obfuscatory and inaccurate and inconsistent and sometimes absurdist way. And what has it been now? 3 full months, right? March, April, May, right? Mm. So now we're past 3 months. And Iran, to me, seems to be in, I don't want to say it's the catbird seat, but it doesn't have to negotiate right now. It's caught every single day that goes on, it's going to be causing this economic chaos in the outside. And if we recall one month ago, Donald Trump, he was going to say he was going to bomb everyone to oblivion if they didn't do this, that, or the other thing. And none of that's happened.
0: No. Here's a thing, too. I'm interested to get your thoughts on this, that Israel's offensive in southern Lebanon, where they appear to be trying to, I don't know, push the border back as far as they can to, they say, protect themselves from Hezbollah launched drones. Iran is saying we want an end to that offensive as well if we're going to have a ceasefire here. Israel, of course, probably doesn't want that to happen. Is there a feeling that perhaps, I don't know, that Donald Trump and the US might be keeping that as a card to play too with the Iranians, do you think?
1: Well, it could be, but it's also, you know, as the saying goes, you have to dance with the guy that brought you. And America and Israel went to this dance together. Mm. And obviously, Israel had its own motivations for wanting this to happen. Granted, Hezbollah is attacking Israel. The issue, of course, is not Israel's right to respond, but A, the proportionality of the response, and B, Israel's helped create over decades this position where the only weapon the Palestinians have in whatever venue or whatever their allies do is this sort of asymmetrical warfare. Mm. And two, pushing them into places where, you know, their leadership is, you know, among the worst, obviously Hezbollah and Hamas. I mean, those are some of the absolute worst people in the world. But there's it isn't even a lot of evidence. I mean, it's been explicitly said by the Israelis that they've wanted to support these groups too, because they know how unstable and how unrealistic they are as actual leadership has been. So this is this what they call realpolitik. And basically it's come back to bite both Israel and the United States on the butt. And it's going to be really hard for, you know, since Donald Trump went to war with Israel, how can he now say, oh, I want a ceasefire, but not with my buddy Israel that I started the war with? Mm. There's this perennial thing with Donald Trump and Netanyahu is a perfect example of this as well. They're tactical politicians. They do things. They are heedless of the consequences. And when they have to face the consequences, they come up with some new kind of crazier thing just to get themselves out of the fix they're in. And this is another case where a lack of strategy, in the most crude way, none of us are military experts, of course, but we can all kind of understand that when you can control the Strait of Hormuz, you should be really careful going to war with these people. Just like with China, if you started going after China, they can put a lock on the rare earths that we need for all our technological development. And little things like this, Donald Trump over and over again has had his little nose bloodied by these people. And it's kind of pathetic to watch. And if I can just say one more thing, then we have this other thing that's going on in Ukraine. Donald Trump gets all excited about these things, and then he backs away from it. And I don't know if you saw what Marco Rubio said the other day, that he said, he was in the Times. He said, we're getting sick of these endless negotiations, and why don't some other people, step up and do something about it? And, you know, it's just, again, like just seeing the United States behaving in this way when Joe Biden, for whatever faults he had, he said what Ronald Reagan would have said, what Bill Clinton would have said, and what just about any other American president would have said, that we stand with Ukraine, we have a united front with NATO against Russia. Mm-hmm. And that's all you have to do. Like, it's not a hard thing. You have to stand up to bullies on this way. And this thing where you step back and then start whining about it is really sad when you have these completely cartoonish attitudes toward war that we see in the Middle East. That's what happens there. Mm-hmm. When you go, when you start up a little trade war with China and you don't pay attention to the Trump card, if you'll excuse the expression that China has, all these things just seem collectively absurd to me.
0: All right. Meanwhile, back home, there have been a few blows to some of Donald Trump's vanity projects. A federal judge in Washington's ruled last Friday that he can't add his name to the John Kennedy Center. He wanted his name added to the John F. Kennedy Center for the Performing Arts. The judge said that the law said you can't do that without Congress. Donald Trump says on social media the judge should be ashamed of himself. But anyway, he's been blocked for the moment from doing that. And then a host of performers that were to be included in a concert celebrating America's 250th birthday, including Milli Vanilli, for heaven's sake, have cancelled. President Trump says it doesn't matter. He said, I'm the main act anyway, and that I'm bigger than Elvis. Bill, to the Kennedy Center first, he wants to put his name, the Donald Trump Center, doesn't he, on this building? But the judge has said, well, that requires congressional approval. So he's in a jam here, isn't he?
1: Right. And again, it's one of these absurd things that he did. Why does he care about this? And he seems to have some attitude about it because the Kennedy Center wasn't nice to him when he was president the first time. So he's done everything he can to debauch it. I lived in Washington. I was the arts editor, among other things, of National Public Radio. I spent a lot of time at the Kennedy Center. It's a very classy, nonpartisan, I've been there when George Bush was there. It's not a it's not a crazy operation.
0: It's a performing arts center. That's right. Yeah.
1: Oh, right. And it was specifically set up right after John F. Kennedy was assassinated in Dallas to honor him and be a major cultural institution in the nation's capital. And for him to stick his name on it is just patently absurd. I mean, it'd be like, like Anthony Albanese putting his name on the Sydney Opera House. It's just a bizarre thing to do in the first place. And because Congress set it up and named it, it's like you can't name it. It's the same thing with the Secretary of War and the Department of War and the Department of Defense. It's absurd, and they can change the stationery, but it's just silly. But it's also very insulting because he's not a very artistic person. And so, of course, the judge said that. And then there's all this other stuff going on because since attendance and everything else at the center has plummeted since Trump took office, then all of a sudden he said, oh, it needs to be redesigned. It needs to be rehabilitated. So I'm going to shut it down for 2 years. There was no studies about that. There was no determination of what needed to be done. The judge said, look, this is all completely ridiculous. You can't name it after yourself. And he's taken under advisement whether or not it needs to be shut down for 2 years. But already he's done untold damage to it. He's disrupted the National Symphony Orchestra. And of course, the myriad things that have been in and out of the center. And of course, it's been so absurd. Like there was some I hate to use these words, but he's basically a cretin who works for Trump. And he said something like, look, we need more. We need less of this woke stuff and more Les Mis, Les Miserables, right? But of course, Les Mis actually had one of its pre-Broadway shows at the Kennedy Center, right? So that's what the Kennedy Center does, is it's an incubator, among other things, for things that turn into the Les Mis. And, 30 years later, to say, oh, we should have more Les Mis is an ignorant, stupid thing to say.
0: Yep. All right.

0: The Democrat run up to November in the midterm elections, there's a sexting issue might derail potentially a prominent Democrat. What's this story about, Bill?
1: Well, this is very interesting, and this is going to be such an interesting midterms. As I think everyone knows, the Democrats have a very, very narrow path to taking back the Senate, which is important for all sorts of reasons, but it's very difficult, right? So they're, in poker terms, they're playing to an inside straight. And one of the things that happened this week is that it made it a little bit more difficult because they have a really good military veteran, progressive, really good populist sounding guy in Maine to go up with against Susan Collins, who is a hapless Republican who has become basically a lapdog for Donald Trump. And she's become something of a punchline because over and over again, like after the assault on the U.S. Capitol, she said, well, I really hope he learned his lesson. And, you know, she's just really become an apologist for Trump. Mm-hmm. So they're really hoping they could knock her out this time. Okay, but it's an uphill battle because she's the last Republican, I think, up in the Northeast of America, but she's basically always won re-election.
0: Okay, and the Democratic nominee has got a few problems, apparently.
1: He does, and so first of all, it turned out that he had a tattoo that some people said had Nazi implications, and he said, "Look, I had no idea," and he got rid of the tattoo. He's also a war veteran. He said some impolitic things online, which got him into a little bit of trouble. But now we have a very complicated thing where, and we have to be a little bit careful because all that basically happened is a friend of him and his wife went to the New York Times basically and said, hey, he was sexting with some women while he was married. Okay.
0: Okay.
1: Now his wife's come out and said, look, we know about this. We worked through this several years ago. That woman is a snake. She shouldn't be talking about this. So it's kind of an interesting thing where, you know, it is, you know, if someone is a moral hypocrite and is criticizing other people and acting all family valued and is having affairs, they're kind of fair game. But this is something that a guy worked out with his wife. Okay. So, but this has been causing a lot of contretemps. It's unfortunate that this guy Platnick is sort of denying it, not denying it. And he seems to be parsing words in a sort of Clintonian sense, which is unfortunate. So it is starting his campaign off not on a good fit. So that could be a danger sign for Democrats because most of them thought that Susan Collins was very ripe to be knocked out this year.
0: Yeah, that's right. And they have to win these things. If they want to get control of the Senate, they have to win this. And the same in Texas. But in Texas, it's interesting too, isn't it? Because there was a very popular and sitting Republican senator, John Cornyn, and he's been knocked off by another bloke, the Attorney General Ken Paxton, because he had Trump's backing. Now, it's unusual for a sitting president to knock off the sitting Republican, but apparently Trump doesn't like him. But it may not be good news for him necessarily because there's a feeling that Ken Paxton's got a bit of form and a bit of baggage.
1: Well, he's a terrible, terrible, terrible candidate. I mean, this guy is, there's a lot of political rhetoric that goes on, and his Democratic opponent has been saying he's the most corrupt politician in America. And boy, that's a very defensible thing to say. He's been impeached by his own party in Texas. The list of things that he's done is too complicated and want to go into here, but there's all sorts of funneling money to friends of his and violating securities codes. And he's made millions and millions of dollars through weird ways while he's been in political office. Nobody understands any of that. And he cheated on his wife. And when all of his, basically his entire staff, when he was attorney general, turned into whistleblowers and said, look, this guy is doing all these bad things. And then he started firing all of them. So he is sort of a loose cannon. He doesn't seem to be a very good political figure either, but he is, and he's an election denier. Excuse my French, Dan, he kisses Trump's butt all the time. But in sheer political terms, he's a very bad candidate because Ted Cruz, who was a sitting senator a few years ago, came within 2 or 3 points of being knocked out by Beto O'Rourke. The feeling this time is the Democratic challenger. He's got some little bit of problems too, and he's already been the focus of all these attacks, but he's a very handsome, telegenic guy. He has a religious background, and the Democrats think he's someone who might finally produce a Democratic senator in Texas for the first time in 30 years. Mm. But Again, as they say, Democratic hopes are always dashed on the shores of Texas. So that's one that we're going to have to watch very
0: Going to watch
1: carefully.
0: closely, yes, the Democrats, James Tallarico. All right, and just finally, the New York Times today had a piece describing how the Trump administration is squeezing immigrants by cutting them off from jobs and healthcare and housing. What's the strategy we're seeing, Bill?
1: Well, it's really interesting, and I was going to say this during the when we were chatting about the Kennedy Center, and the thing that's so genius about Trump is that he really does understand power, and he doesn't have any shame, and he's got himself into the position where he doesn't have to pay the price for not having shame. And basically, they basically do 10 outrageous things, and the judges get a couple of them. Once in a while, his own staff or the Republican Party says, "Oh, we can't do that," and some things just don't work because a lot of the things the Trump administration does, just by its very nature, is incompetent and doesn't really know what to do with they doesn't know how to achieve the goals they want, right? But of those 10, two or three or four kind of keep going because they don't get caught under one of these other nets. And so they have this obvious animus toward immigrants, and they obviously sit around in the Oval Office and say, what can we do to
0: Make life difficult for them.
1: screw these people over? And they, here we are almost 2 years in, and you can just sort of sense that guys wander into the Oval Office or whatever and says, what we could do is there's a weird law that says this, and it doesn't really apply, but it's something we can make life difficult for these people, tie up the other side for a while. And even if this one doesn't work, it might create a smokescreen for something else to win. And it could be one of the other things we throw up will allow this to happen. So basically, it's part and parcel of their ongoing thing about it. A lot of it's illegal. Most of these immigrants are here legally. And, we do have this broken, or America does have this broken immigration system, partially broken, I would say, that both parties have contributed to. Okay. But one thing that, again, people forget about is every 10 or 15 years, some enterprising senators try to come together and come up with a way to kind of fix some of this stuff. And particularly the last two times, Republican senators at the last minute have sort of turned tail because they like the immigration issue more than they want to solve, right? So this is all part and parcel of that. And what we need is a we need a political solution for this, and we need a much more humane approach, obviously. Neither of those things, two things are going to happen under this administration because A, they like the issue, and B, and again, forgive me for sounding so critical sometimes, but there seems to be an innate cruelty to their attitude toward people that they don't view as, I don't know, Americans or white or something. It's the same thing that happens when they're blowing up these boats in the Caribbean. It just seems very, very weird that someone would say, we don't know who's on the boats. We don't know why they're on the boats. Even if they are running drugs, the poor people who are running the boats. I mean, why should we kill them? Like, why don't we just grab the boats and arrest them? Or it just seems there's a cruelty and a bloodlust, I almost want to say. And it kind of sickens your stomach a little bit to see this happen in a place like America.
0: Yep, a place like America, indeed. All right, Bill, always good to talk. Appreciate it. We'll talk
1: I
0: again.
1: enjoy it too, and I'm sorry it sounds so depressing these days, but like we said at the beginning, it just seems like every day things happen in America that it's difficult to believe.
0: Bill Wyman, former assistant managing editor of National Public Radio in Washington.

0: Hello, Phil.
1: How are you, man?
0: I'm very well and happy today.
2: Are you frisky? You're full of corn? Had your feed?
0: Frisky's the wrong word. Looking forward to broadcasting, I'll say.
2: Have you been brushed down properly and your coat shining? I mean, that's what I'm saying.
0: You bet. Glistening.
2: You've had a nose bag and you've had a good feed of oats.
0: Yes.
2: You ready to roll? Champ, champ, champ.
0: Champing at the bit.
2: Yeah.
0: I am.
2: Okay. What are we going to champ at?
0: We will take a look this morning because when we talk to Bill a lot, we like to talk to Bill a lot about science. Mm-hmm. And he started the other day talking with Francis Leach about the science of sport. And I think they did a lot taking a look at the science of balls in sport and the physics of that. But we want to continue that conversation. And I wonder whether or not the science in sport is all about taking a look at the rules that there are and then trying to best, I'm not going to say manipulate, but take advantage of those rules and take a look at how science can improve people's times and that sort of stuff within sport. And this can be aerodynamics. There are all sorts of things. So we'll investigate those on the program.
2: Excellent. You could get a better shape ball, for example.
0: You could get a better shape ball. Or you can take a look at the aerodynamics of helmets within cycling. You can take a look at the bicycles themselves and how you can get improvements. Or even when you take a look at swimsuits and how they improve the dynamics in water as far as sport is concerned. So there are a whole stack of things to take a look at in that. And, of course, we encourage people to join us during that conversation.
2: Excellent. Well, good to hear you back, Trev. Best of luck. Thanks for that. Have a great show. And you and I will talk tomorrow.
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7: ABC News with David Rollins. Iranian state media is reporting that peace negotiations have ceased between Tehran and the US due to Israel's ongoing invasion of Lebanon. Nick Parmeter has more on this story.
8: State TV says that the fragile truce between Iran and the US and Israel is unlikely to survive if Israel continues to assault Lebanon. It comes after Israeli Prime Minister Benjamin Netanyahu said he'd ordered fresh strikes on Dahiyeh in southern Beirut, which is considered a Hezbollah stronghold. Earlier, Iran's foreign ministry had accused Israel of effectively sabotaging diplomatic efforts to end the broader regional conflict. Iranian media reports also say an end to the conflict in Lebanon is a precondition for ending the war in general.
7: Meantime, residents of southern Beirut say they're preparing as quickly as they can ahead of anticipated Israeli strikes. Israeli officials say they will hit what they've described as terrorist targets in the area, which is known to be a stronghold of the militant group Hezbollah. Israel has intensified its bombing and ground invasion in southern Lebanon, and has been met with growing global condemnation for its actions. This Beirut resident says she's not sure if she should stay or go.
9: Everything is on hold until we see what will happen, and we are preparing the baggage to be ready to leave the house. We live day by day. We try to be numb in times where there's no bombing, but now things escalated very quickly.
7: More than 1,000 pages of documents relating to the appointment of Lord Peter Mandelson as the UK's ambassador to the US have been released. The files show that Mandelson, a former heavyweight in the British Labour Party, refused to hand over his own WhatsApp messages to the government earlier this year. Dated to March, it comes after police had arrested the 72-year-old, investigating him on suspicion of misconduct in public office. He resigned his ambassador role last year after his ties to convicted paedophile Jeffrey Epstein emerged. A senior analyst from research and consulting firm Redbridge says Pauline Hanson could give the Prime Minister a serious challenge as preferred PM. A new survey by the company puts One Nation ahead on the primary vote at 31%, with Labor on 28% and the Coalition third on 20%. The poll also suggests that Anthony Albanese is only 6 points ahead of Hanson as preferred Prime Minister, even though the One Nation leader does not hold a seat in federal parliament. Redbridge director Tony Barry says that Senator Hanson has a strong chance of overtaking the Prime Minister if One Nation's momentum

0: continues.
1: We offer respondents all choices. So we offer them Albanese, Angus Taylor and Pauline Hanson. Angus is getting around 14% of voters. She's at 25 and Albanese's at 31. That's a slight margin. If we made it just a contest between Hanson and Albanese, I think she'd be giving him a good run for his money.
0: Experts are describing a new pancreatic cancer drug trial as one of the biggest breakthroughs in decades. The trial of 500 pancreatic cancer patients found that a daily pill doubled survival time and could stop tumour growth in most cases. PanKind, also known as Pancreatic Cancer Australia, says the findings are significant because there are currently few effective treatments for the disease. CEO Michelle Stewart says the drug could be a game changer for one of the world's deadliest cancers.
2: It's really amazing, actually. So sometimes we see announcements of new treatments that might work in like a really small group of people, like 5% of patients. But for 90% of patients to have this mutation and therefore maybe to respond, it is a huge breakthrough.
0: The co-chair of the ACT Reconciliation Council, Selena Walker, has resigned, saying she has lost faith in the Territory Government's approach to Indigenous affairs. James Viver has more on this story.
3: Emerging Ngunnawal elder Selena Walker is widely known for her work on reconciliation. A founding member of the council in 2018, Ms. Walker says she can no longer put her name to ACT government policies.
4: It does not align with my morals and values, nor the morals and values of my elders.
3: The ACT government says it will continue working on issues raised by Ms. Walker, with a meeting planned later this month. The departure leaves the Reconciliation Council without a traditional Ngunnawal owner. Applications for council members are currently being sought.
0: And the Star Sydney Casino has been fined $10 million over thousands of gambling and financial crime breaches.
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6: Sydney, showers easing, 11 to 21. Melbourne, showers and wind easing, 10 to 17. Brisbane, sunny, 10 to 24. Perth, showers easing, 11 to 19. Adelaide, showers and windy, 13 to 18. Hobart, showers easing, 8 to 14. Canberra, showers, 4 to 13. And Darwin, mostly sunny day, 19 to 30.
7: Are there any winners in the cost of living crisis? What's causing the algal bloom?
8: Questions. They've never been more important. So the one thing we'll never question is our duty to keep asking. 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
10: Good morning. 6 minutes past two, 6 minutes past midnight in Western Australia, and it's 24 minutes to two in South Australia and in the Northern Territory. The science of sport. Bill Lott investigated this with Francis Leitch last month, and they mainly took a look at the way that a ball moves through the air and the science of that. But there's a lot more to it than that. And I wonder whether or not science in sport is all about taking as greater advantage as you can of the rules of sport by using science. And it could be the aerodynamics. Have you noticed how the helmets have changed so much in indoor cycling over a period of time? And the bicycles have changed not only in white, but not only in their weight, but also in their aerodynamics. So there's all sorts of things to take a look at within that. And in swimming, remember the big controversy about the swimsuits? Oh, a few Olympics ago now, in that there was a feeling that they created an advantage. So we take a look at that advantage and how it can be taken advantage of within sport just a little bit with Dr. Bill Lott. We will play, we'll take a look at a novel that investigates the life of a woman who works within the mining industry. So all of those things yet to be done on the program, and look forward to you joining us on 1300 800 222, or on text 0437 774 774. Chipper says, I think swimmers should not be allowed to shave down. You're born with what you have. Yeah, but for some of us who are a little bit hairier, is it a little bit difficult? I mean, I wonder how much drag there is to be had on a hairy back, I wonder. So that is just one of the things. So think about that. If you want to play, give us a ring, 1300 800 222. There are five questions.

I was wondering if you have an enforced win bin on this quiz show. Maybe. I mean, the thing is, really, I mean, if you've won lots and lots of times, then it's good to give someone else a go. If you won last week, maybe give it a breather for a little while. I'm not sure if there is an enforced one or if there's a certain period of time, but, you know, thanks for the question, Joe. So it is. We'll tell you. Promise. 1-300-800-222. Text us on 0437-774-774. Come and play. Tell us the name of the people performing this particular tune, and then you can come along and play. 1-300-800-222. There is a little clue as to what the theme is, or it could be a big clue. You never know your luck. Give us a ring, 1-300-800-222. Have a listen to this. Tell us the name of the band, and we begin. Or who's singing it? Either way, don't particularly mind.

The song is obviously not Bush City Limits. I'll just tap this a bit. 1-300-800-222 is the number. I'm not sure if you've forgotten over this period of time or whether or not you feel that that is a particularly hard question to answer, as in what's the name of the people performing that song or the person singing that song. But it seems that nobody knows. Well, lots of people via the texting service know. 1-300-800-222 if you'd like to come along and play. I promise that the questions aren't particularly hard and that it isn't a difficult thing to do, especially to answer that first question. 1-300-800-222. Don't text, because I got gazillions of texts with the answer. But it would be very good if you ring. Otherwise, this is going to go for, I don't know, probably the next 2.5 hours as we try and work out an answer. Just call. Never had to promise.

0: someone to ring up for the first time. That's better. Now we got people that are involved. I know, Carol. Nutbush was created. The phone's gone nuts now. Was created as a... Americans don't really know about it, or a lot of people overseas don't know about it. They do know it in Australia, and they think that it's hilarious at weddings when people start doing the Nutbush and everybody knows what to do. At schools. It was started at schools. Huh. Hello, Bo.
1: G'day, Trev. Welcome back.
0: I think it was a bit weird there was nobody ringing.
1: I felt a bit, give me the shoulder.
0: I felt a bit sad. I think it's only my first day back on a Monday and I haven't offended anyone yet, I didn't think.
1: Oh, you never know.
0: You know, that's true too. You do never know. Now, tell me the name of the performers of that particular tune.
1: Well, it's Tina Turner singing it, but it was Ike and Tina.
0: Yeah, it was the Ike and Tina Dan band at that time, and Tina Turner out the front. Very good. So that's a clue as to what the theme is. Now, we do have five questions, Bo. We have an after question, a who question, a from question, a which question, and a where question.
1: Beam up to me. Which one's easiest?
0: Well, you see, it depends on what you know, Bo. Really, doesn't it? Because I would say, I personally would say they're all easy. That's because I wrote them. And so that's the only reason that I know that.
1: What was the first one you said? A why?
0: So we've got an after, a who, a from, a which, and a where.
1: After.
0: Oh, obviously.
1: After
0: a prophecy foreseeing the destruction of their community, Hazel leads a small group to find a new home. Where did they eventually settle? After a prophecy foreseeing the destruction of their community, Hazel leads a small group to find a new home. Where did they eventually settle?
1: Now, see, that's why I asked you for an easy one. I've got no
0: flaming
1: idea.
0: I'm not going to say that's easy or not, but I'm presuming for you not at this particular point in time.
1: No, Atlantis. How's that?
0: Not Atlantis. A lovely thought, though, Bo. Good on you, mate. Thank you.
1: Okay, see ya.
0: 1-300-800-222. But lots of people to talk to now. A little worried. Hello, Brenda.
2: Hi, how are you?
0: I'm well, thanks, Brenda.
2: Now, you said lots of people to talk to, and I've just rang up and put straight through, so where's all the other people that should be before me?
0: Oh, no. Let me tell you. We go, No, you're second. Well, you're not really second. You're number two on the phone line. So that's all right. Now, can you help me with this question? After a prophecy foreseeing the destruction of their community, Hazel leads a small group to find a home. Where did they eventually settle?
2: No, I'm none the wiser.
0: None the wiser. Keep listening, Brenda, because you will become that little bit wiser.
2: Okay.
0: Thank you. Leroy in Penrith knows the answer. Harry in the Bay knows the answer. Very good. Hi, Trev. I woke up when you played Nutbush earlier and jumped out of bed and dancing. Blimey, almost broke my neck. Well, that's no good, Leonie. I'm glad you were dancing, though. Maybe that's why you didn't give us a ring, because people were too busy dancing. Hello, Brett.
3: Good evening.
0: Hey, Brett. After a prophecy foreseeing the destruction of their community, Hazel leads a small group to find a new home. Where did they eventually settle?
3: This would be the hardest question I've ever heard you ask. I have no idea. I'm sorry.
0: The hardest.
3: That's I rang up about Tina Turner, but that one has got me really stumped.
0: Keep listening, Brett, and you will find out the answer. In Adelaide, the producers phone the SMS numbers and talk them into saying their bid on air. Doesn't work with me. Oh, well, there's a reason behind that, because it's good to get the impression from what people send in through text and then get the opportunity to then talk on air. It's just an offer that producers do. Don't do it at this time in the morning, because it's not real good to bring people up at this hour of the morning and say, hey, look, why don't you have a chat on the radio instead of doing that? Because sometimes people are asleep now.

0: texts of the people who are ringing in, or they're at work and they're not supposed to be ringing in. There's all sorts of reasons. Hello, Anne.
1: Hello.
0: Anne.
1: Hello.
0: Are you liking this question, Anne, or do you think it stinks?
1: No, I'm not. I just tried to tell you I know that's Tina Turner.
0: And so you reckon this question stinks?
1: I used to do it on the tables.
0: Did you? Really? Well, it's a good place to
1: the nut bush.
0: To do the nut bush. Isn't it funny that people in America don't even know what it is?
1: Don't they really?
0: They think it's really funny when they go to a wedding and everyone starts doing nut bush and they're from the States and they look at, well, how does everyone know that dance?
1: Well, look, I'm 78 years old now and I can't do it the whole song anymore, but I can get halfway.
0: Yeah.
1: And I run out of breath, so I have to stop. But well, I can go halfway.
0: That's pretty good. I presume you've stopped doing it on top of tables?
1: Oh, definitely, yes. My balance isn't as good, so the floor is the best place.
0: The floor's the best spot. Good on you, Anne. Thank you.
1: Yeah.
0: See you later. Yes, Matthew, in Newcastle. That's the answer. Yes, Joy, in Malau or Malawa? Malua? Yeah. Maybe that one. Oh, my God, I saw this movie as a school excursion. Yes, Carol, that's right. That's exactly what it is. Let's see if Tony can help us out this morning. Hello, Tony.
2: Hello, how are you?
0: Do you know the answer to this?
2: Could it be Olympus?
0: Not Olympus.
2: Right.
0: No, Hazel didn't take this particular group of people and finally settle in Olympus. Lovely place, but not the answer.
2: Can't help you.
0: No, can't help me. Thank you very much. I wonder if Sarah can help me. Hello, Sarah. How are you?
3: I'm all right. I'm just doing the nut bush in my bed. No, I'm not.
0: You can, though.
3: Oh, I've got to tell you a story because I can't answer the question.
0: Yeah.
3: But not this year, but a few years ago I went to the Port Fairy Music Festival. And there was a kind of band just entertaining people. And we got up and, like, all the oldies were doing the nut bush. And we just had these young people just staring at us going, what? It was one of the best moments of my life. It's like, yeah, we're still going, girls. Okay, let's go.
0: Did any of them join in? Did any of the younger folk join in?
3: Yeah, they did, but we had to sort of coach them in, okay, you go like this, and then you go like that, and then you kick, and you kick.
0: So, obviously they don't do it in schools anymore.
3: No, but I didn't know until later that it was an Australian thing.
0: And from other people look at it and go, how on earth does everybody know how to do that?
3: I know, so much fun. But I don't even know, I couldn't even understand what the question was. Hazel, destruction, what?
0: Well, after a prophecy foreseeing the destruction of their community, Hazel leads a small group to find a new home. We want to know where they eventually settled.
3: Okay. I don't know. Like, I'm thinking some Disney thing. But
0: nah.
3: No, okay. All right.
0: Thanks for the little story, though.
3: That's all right. Okay, bye.
0: So many people on the text have got this right. We're just looking for someone to talk to that knows. Andy.
4: Hello, Trev.
0: Do you know Andy?
4: No, I'd only be having a rough guess if I did.
0: Well, you can have a rough guess.
4: Yeah, I'll say Dallas.
0: Not in Dallas. It may be near Dallas. I'm not really sure, but I think it's a fair way from Dallas.
4: Yeah, okay, not a problem.
0: Thanks anyway, Andy.
4: See ya.
0: Someone said I love the book here. It could have been the book, could have been another way that you actually watched or listened to this. Let's have a chat with Mark. Hello, Mark.
5: Yeah, hi.
0: Can you help me, Mark?
5: It's pretty tough.
0: It is a bit of a tough one.
5: Yeah, it's a tough question. No, I don't know.
0: That's okay, Mark. It doesn't matter. Good on you for giving it a little try, though. Yeah. Hi, Trev. It's Tuesday. Your second morning back. Yeah, I know that. It was, but it's sort of like the first morning that we have played this particular game.

0: from answering questions because we don't do it on a Monday morning. Hello, Karen.
1: Uh-huh.
0: So do you know where it is that they settled? Oh, okay. After a prophecy foreseeing the destruction of their community, Hazel leads a small group to find a new home. Where did they eventually settle?
1: Oh, God. Sounds like a book.
0: Sounds like a what?
1: A book.
0: Well, it could be a book. Could be a film.
1: Yeah.
0: Could be a television program. Could be a song.
1: It could be.
0: Could be.
1: I don't know. I'm just guessing. I get it wrong, so
0: yeah,
1: I'll say San Francisco.
0: Not in San Francisco, nor Dallas. Got to say, neither of those particular places. So eventually, someone has to know. Michael, hello.
2: Oh, hey, Trev. Hey, I've been sitting here feeling like New South Wales after Caelan Ponga got sent off. This is right for me. I'm ready to win.
0: You're ready to win.
2: Oh, yes, absolutely.
0: Loving your
2: Hazel
0: confidence.
2: And the gang of their beautiful, strong rabbits, they settled in the lovely soil of Watership Down.
0: They did, although was it lovely?
2: It ended up being quite a... With the run-in with the F. Raffins.
0: There were problems.
2: The trials and tribulations, they ended up having quite a happy life, at least in the book ending. They have a happy ending.
0: They did. So we're talking about Watership Down, so they did end up settling in Watership Down. Mind you, when it came out as a film, Michael, everyone thought it was a kids' film, and it wasn't particularly good with the rabbits being torn up by dogs in the beginning of it.
2: No, I remembered, I think I watched the film for the first time and I was, because I'm a 2000s baby, yeah. So I watched that for the first time in 13 years old, and it wasn't what I was expecting, but heard the Prince of a Thousand Enemies quote. I've heard that somewhere and I found it and finally watched the movie and, yeah.
0: Terrifying. Now, thank you for getting that right. We have four more questions. We have a who question, a from question, a which question and a where question.
2: Let's go where. Why not?
0: Where is a snippet from a song.
2: Ooh.
0: It's a little snippet, Michael.
2: I'd like my chances. Let's go.
0: Let's have a listen. I'll play it again for you. What song's that from? I'd like to suggest it probably predates your birth.
2: Ooh.
0: In fact, I'd say it does.
2: It almost sounds, I'm getting a Steely Dan vibe, but if the question is where, for some reason I want to say Coco.
0: Oh, don't worry about the where. It's only because I only use the where thing because it hides the snippet question, so it could be anything. So yeah. I just need to know the name of the song that this comes from.
2: Not reeling in the years, Steely Dan.
0: That's not a bad answer because you're getting close to the era, but it's not the song.
2: Oh, mate, thank you very much. It's been a pleasure.
0: Well done with Watership Down, though. 1-300-800-222. Yes, that is the song, Joe. Yes, that is the song, Sandra. Very, very good. Have a listen. It's a little snippet from a song. We just need to know what it's from. Hello, Trev.
3: Are you talking to me?
0: Yeah, are you talking to me?
3: Are you talking to me? Well, there's nobody else here.
0: Mm-mm, not named Trev out there. Listen to this. What song's that from?
3: You know, I heard it and I thought, I know it, but I don't know it. I'm just thinking Britney Spears.
0: No, I just need the name of the song, not the artist.
3: Oh, am I close?
0: No. I'd like to say you're not even nearly close.
3: Not even really. Can we play it again?
0: Yeah, of course we can. You're not close with gender. You're not close with era. You're not close with a lot of things. So I'll play it again for you. There you go.
3: Oh, I'm a failure in five ways.
0: Oh, you're not a failure.
3: Look. I just can't think of anything. Rolling Stones, that'll do.
0: No. You know, I want the name of the song. I don't want the artist.
3: Yeah, I know.
0: So why do you keep giving me the artist, Trev?
3: I don't know the artist. I know nothing. I know nothing. As I said, I failed.
0: No failure for you, Trev. You just don't know this question. Thanks for the call.
3: Good on you.

0: Trev, good night.
1: See you later. Matthew, the description of the first flight in Watership Down is pretty graphic regarding wounds and sustained. Watership Down is quite a terrifying story, considering it's about rabbits. Tony. Hello, Tony.
2: Good early morning, Mr. Chappell.
1: What's the name of the song?
2: On the Beach.
1: It is. It's called On the Beach by Chris Rea.
2: Yeah, the late lamented Vale.
1: I think he liked his beachy songs.
2: He did. He was a bit of a yuppified man, but boy, he could write brilliant tunes.
1: Let's have a look through the next question. No, that's sort of an easy one. There is another harder one, and then maybe a harder one, and one that isn't too hard. Now, Tony, would you like the who question, the from question, or the which question?
2: Go from. Why not?
1: The from question. From where does Marlene watch? Her mocking smile says it all.
2: Oh, boy. On the wall. Marlene are on the wall, I think it is. Yeah, Suzanne Vega.
1: Yeah, the wall. That's all we needed. Yeah. Cool. From where does Marlena watch? She watches from the wall. Her mocking smile says it all.
2: You could have sung it, Trev. Come on, lift your game, son.
1: Oh, well, I would point it back at you, Tony. You could have sung the answer.
2: No, I could do falsetto and then I'd dip into baritone. It's really ugly.
1: And it's a little weird, isn't it, when you do that?
2: Indeed, Lee. I've got to have more self-control over my larynx and my brain, but carry on.
1: Isn't it funny how it always sounds in tune in your head and then when it comes out your mouth, it isn't necessarily the same?
2: Indeed. And often I'm surprised if I hear back my voice that I've taped, for example, or recorded and go, gee, that sounds, I'm even more Australian than I think I am.
1: Oh, isn't it the accent, you know? And when I first came to Victoria, I was accused of sounding very English when I first came here.
2: Because you're a sandgroper originally, aren't you?
1: Hmm.
2: Yeah, cheers. Oh, well, those Victorians, they'll cope with you after all
1: that. Now, where were we? Oh, so we have a who question and a which question left.
2: I'll go which.
1: Which? Which sisters used 9 candles to create the power of 3, which was first used to banish Jeremy? Poor Jeremy.
2: I'm thinking Macbeth, but I don't think that's right. I know, I don't know the name of the sisters.
1: No, it's not those. Not the ones that hang around a cauldron anyway.
2: Great fun, Trev. Keep it up. I love listening to you, mate.
1: Good on you. Thank you. 1-300-800-222. Oh, look, I've forgotten to check if people have worked out the theme. Let me have a little look and see what I can find. There's no. And there's a no and there's a no. However, there is a yes. Let me find where the yes is and then we'll work out if anyone's worked it out before that. The yes is Helen from Bourne. Very good. I think you're the first person to work it out. So that's a very good thing. There's nobody left. So the question is this. Give us a ring. 1-300-800-222. Which sisters use 9 candles to create the power of 3, which was first used to banish Jeremy? Now, I don't know if Jeremy deserved the banishing, but he was banished by these sisters who used the power of 3 and used 9 candles to create the power of 3. I guess it's some sort of an incantation using those particular candles to create the power of 3. And they banished poor Jeremy. If you can tell me why they banished poor Jeremy, well, that would be good. And perhaps Jeremy deserved to be banished. Yes, Paper Chucker, that's what I'm looking for. Yes, Tristan, you're fishing around the right area, but that's not what I'm looking for because I want to know about the three, well, the sisters. Did I say 3 sisters? Well, if it's a power of 3, I guess it is. Hello, Bruce.
3: Hey, Trev, how are you?
1: Oh, good. I'll finish rambling and you can tell me which sisters.
3: The Halliwell sisters, the charmed ones.
1: That's right. The Halliwell sisters are the ones that used the power of three by using nine candles. Do you know why they banished Jeremy?

0: because he was a demon.
1: Oh, so he deserved to be banished.
0: Oh, yes, he tried to kill Prue. Not Prue, Paige.
1: So you obviously know you're Charmed.
0: A fantastic series. The first series was great. When they did the reboot, it wasn't quite as good.
1: Thank you for getting that. So, and knowing exactly who Jeremy was and that he did, in fact, deserve to be banished. We have one question left, Bruce.
0: Yeah.
1: Are you feeling good?
0: I'm scared.
1: Don't be scared. Who offers a $10,000 reward for the return of his bicycle, who he believes was stolen by his enemy, Francis Buxton?
0: No, I never heard of it.
1: Thank you for knowing so much about Charm, though.
0: Yeah, can one question before you go about your trip.
1: Yeah.
0: How far north did you get?
1: As far in New Zealand or as far as travelling to the Cook Islands are concerned?
0: No, in New Zealand.
1: We went up to the Bay of Islands.
0: Oh, you didn't go far enough.
1: No, well, see, this is the thing, is we really went to New Zealand because we were going to the Cook Islands and it's a good place to leave from, but we figured while we're there we'd have a little look around. But what we discovered, Bruce, is that love New Zealand. There are so many more places to visit, both in the North and the South Island.
0: Yeah, it always intrigues me. As you know, I'm from New Zealand.
1: Mm.
0: And it always intrigues me when people say, I'll go spend a couple of weeks in New Zealand and see the whole place. What happened?
1: No, and it's I would have liked to have gone across to Raglan and taken a look at the surfing in Raglan, and further north we went down to Wanaka in the south, and loved the South Island and Wanaka and that area around there in the mountains. But yeah, you're right. There is so much to see, and you need a heck of a lot more time than we use. So we will be going back.
0: Yeah, no, that's great. Yeah, Mum and Dad have retired up to a little place called Cooper's Beach, which is on the in Doubtless Bay, which is basically right at the top, just south of where the pointy bit is at the top.
1: Mm. What a wonderful place to live.
0: Oh, yeah, it's beautiful. I was there before I left home. I went to school up there. It was great.
1: I'm very envious. I can understand that a lot of people like coming over here from New Zealand for all sorts of reasons, but it'd be also a beautiful place to stay and live.
0: Oh, yeah, very. Yeah, I've still got Mum and Dad and three brothers there, so yeah.
1: Good excuse to visit, Bruce.
0: It is.
1: Good on you. Thanks for calling.
0: Thank you.
1: This is the question. Who offers a $10,000 reward for the return of his bicycle, who he believes was stolen by his enemy, Francis Buxton? No, it's not. It's not Cadell Evans. Yes, Joe, that's who it is. Yes, Leroy in Penrith. That's who it is. Hi, Trevor. A few hours ago, I actually thought you and your accent. I remembered you saying that you were from WA, but I think you sound very Victorian. What does it mean to sound very Victorian? What does it mean to sound very Queenslander? What does it mean to sound very South Australian? I tell you what, it's easy to pick up the New Zealand accent. Once you've been there for a little bit, you go, hang on, I think I'm starting to sound like a Kiwi, even though I was there only for a few days. Hello, where's David gone? Because we need to talk to David. Hello, David.
2: Hello.
1: David, who offers a $10,000 reward for the return of his bicycle, who he believes was stolen by his enemy, Francis Buxton?
2: The only thing that comes to mind is American Air 20?
1: No, but thank you. No. Let me see. Joey said I was the first person to work out the theme. Let me... was he? Was Joey the first person? So, Joey, you were the first person. Maddie said that you were the first person. So if anyone to try arguing with Maddie, give it a crack, because you're probably not going to do particularly well, because she knows. She can see it. So, Joey, send a text in, and we'll play a song for you. Hello, Ray.
3: Well, hi, brother.
1: Hey. Do you know who offers a $10,000 reward for the return of his bicycle?
3: Actually, yeah, Pee Wee Herman.
1: Pee Wee Herman did. He loved his bicycle, Bray.
3: Yeah. Yeah. Do you know, what was his real name? Do you happen to know?
1: I can't remember, because that's the character name that he used in so many different things, but I don't remember what his real name is.
3: No.
1: But it was Pee Wee Herman. It was a beautiful Schwing bicycle, wasn't it, Ray?
3: It was a Schwing, yeah, you're right.
1: And it had
3: the real streamlined looking one, yeah.
1: Had all the gear on it.
3: he'd done the dance, so the tequila, wasn't it?
1: Yeah, he did this was a very funny scene. If you haven't seen Pee Wee Herman's Big Adventure, it's a little bit weird and a little bit quirky. But there's a wonderful scene where Pee-wee's trying to find his bicycle and he ends up in a biker's bar. And to fit in, he dances to tequila across the bar, doesn't he?
3: Yeah. No, it's, his whole house and everything's just amazing, you know. He's like the most spoilt kid in the world, or something, isn't he?
1: Well, adult. Well,
3: the kid that steals, the kid that steals, it's like the spoilt fat kid.
1: The ultimate bully is what he is. Hey, Ray, you answered the last question, and that's all we need. So you can have a chat with Matty, and he will send you out. And Matt, well, it's not. Can we say it is? Well, it's sort of magnificent. It's a good fridge magnet. You ought to like a fridge magnet. Hello, Catherine.
4: Hello.
1: Did you ring up because you knew the answer to this, but you were beaten by Ray?
4: I did.
1: It's a bit of a weird film, isn't it?
4: It is a weird film.
2: It's a pearl. It's the best movie ever.
1: Best? Who's that?
4: That's my partner. He answered wrong and then he remembered.
1: It is possible. Well, a lot of people like it. It's not a bad film. Hey, thank you to both of you. If you want to join us as we take a look at the science of sport, if you've got any questions you'd like to ask about the science in sport, if you would like to put forward some different ways that science has been used, because really in sport you have a set of rules. Okay, because you have guidelines about what you can do and what you can't do. And what science does is it tests those boundaries and takes a look at the different ways that you can maximize the abilities of the athlete by using science. So how is it used? What are the things that are done? 1-300-800-222. Think about it, because we'll talk about that with Bill Lott in just a little bit. Joey, if you can send a text, please, with a song on it. We'll play it for you a little bit later, because you worked out the theme. I'll tell you what the theme is in just a bit.

Chris Rea. And on the beach, you're listening to Overnights on ABC Radio. Next, though, we're taking a look at sport and the science of sport. So the science behind it, the physics behind it, the chemistry behind it. Do you consider drug taking to be part of the science of sport and the effects that that has? And but within that, though, you have certain dietary requirements. There are things that you can and can't take, and that is part of the science in sport as well. So we'll take a look at all those things with Dr. Bill Lott shortly. If you want to join us, 1-300-800-222. If you've got any questions to ask, if you've got any ways that you would like to point out that the science has been significant in sport, give us a call. Ronnie Foster said the PGA are changing the rules on how far golf balls travel and how they will change the golf ball. Golf is a fascinating one as far as that's concerned, because it's a whole stack of biodynamics that's involved in sport, and especially in the golf swing and how that maximises the potential for athletes as well. So there's a lot to talk about, and you can be part of it. The theme this morning was nuts, basically. So it was very easy considering that the nut bush was the beginning of it. We had hazelnuts, peanuts, walnuts, candlenuts, and beech nuts. That's what it is. Next, though, we take a look at sport. Now, the request that was put forward by Joey was a Michael Jackson song. This is the one.

0: Song requested from Joey this morning because she worked out the theme was nuts. If you were to join us, 1-300-800-222. Text us on 0437 774774 as we investigate sport and how it is that science affects sport and how science is used in sport. So if you've got any suggestions, give us a ring, 1-300-800-222. If you've got any questions, I think Bill would like to help you out.
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0: Dr. Bill Lott is a former professor of chemistry and physics and joins us on the program to investigate science. Hello, Bill.
4: Good morning, Trevor. How are you?
0: Hey, Bill, when I was thinking about the idea of science in sport, is the role or one of the roles in science in sport is to take a look at what the rules are. So this is what you can do and what you can't do, and then work out within that framework how you can make the athlete's potential better.
4: Yeah, that's a good way to look at it. So technology is always evolving, and particularly the equipment. You know, everybody's looking for an advantage.
0: Because one of the things that I was also wondering about is that science also involved in biodynamics, in how it is that you actually move, and the science involved in that as being a way to actually increase the potential of athletes as well.
4: Oh, sure. In fact, we can talk about that quite a bit, because high-end athletes, high-performing athletes, are not simply strong and fast, but they have really extraordinary technique, and it's all rooted in physics.
0: So, being able to make the best of that, will scientists then take a look at not only the technique of that particular athlete, because I presume that it could be different for each athlete as well, but also how to change their techniques to make it that little bit better, to make them that little bit faster?
4: Oh, sure. And, one of the interesting sort of aspects of that kind of thing is the concept of spin. You know how when figure skaters, they spin and they bring their arms in and they spin really fast? Mm. That's conservation of angular momentum. How it relates to the question you just asked is NASA actually studied dropped cats, how cats always land on their feet. Mm. And the purpose there was that when there are times when athletes can't push off of anything, and yet they need to twist in the air. And so they don't have any initial momentum that they can manipulate. And so how do they do that? And in space where there's no gravity and no air, NASA was very interested in this. They actually, dropped a few cats to find out how cats did it. And it works. They have studied it, and it has been translated into athletic technique.
0: When you look at that, because it can also change, and I guess this is where you stretch the boundaries as well, because in swimming, they change strokes or they can change how much time they spend underwater and things like that to actually stretch mm-hmm. the rules as well.
4: Yeah, that's right. And in fact,

0: Now, some of the techniques, whenever you're going through a fluid, whether it's water or air or anything like that, when you're traveling through it at speed, one of the things that I guess people don't realize that you're doing is you're creating a vacuum behind you, which kind of holds you back. And when you're in the water, you have to hold your body in a particular angle. You have to have your face down, pointing down in the water. You can't have your head back, facing forward, because if you do, your hips will sink. The actual way that swimmers move their hands, they will curve and cup their hands to create a hydrofoil, essentially, to provide lift, and hydrodynamic lift as opposed to aerodynamic lift, but it's the same concept. So yeah, exploiting the medium that you're in and the speed that you're moving and the turbulence that you're creating, this is all physics.
1: And it's, I mean, it would also be involved in tactics, in that when you're swimming, actually, what position that you swim in within your lane to be able to get any sort of advantage as drag is concerned.
0: Oh yeah, sure. You're going to be, that's a very big issue as well. So, for example, with drafting in cycling and running and things like that, we tend to think that the poor guy in the front is copping all of it. He's not getting any benefit from this, but he actually is. When it's more of a symbiotic relationship, when there is someone drafting directly behind another runner or cyclist, in the water, it's a little bit different because they're creating a current that where the water is actually moving. But even in big races, in big bicycle races where there are big packs, there's a physical dynamic that provides, where the pack actually changes shape depending on which way the wind is blowing, which way the wind, whether it's a face on wind or if it's a side wind, they'll move into, I think it's called a peloton, I think is what it's called. So these athletes, they're keenly aware of the physical forces that they're dealing with, and they're constantly manipulating them to try to get a little bit of an advantage on each other.
1: Does that mean that the scientists will use, because you know how we're always seeing images of vehicles and the drag or how the air moves across it? Does that mean that scientists will use the same processes to actually analyze the swimmers or the athletes, the runners or the cyclists, and take a look at how that drag is occurring?
0: Oh yeah, exactly. One of the big issues is turbulence behind the runner or athlete or automobile. So you like the racing automobiles have these airfoils on the back, and part of the reason for that is to keep the car from becoming an airplane. It's the forward motion. It's sort of the inverse of a wing. So where a wing on an airplane is providing lift, the airfoil on a car is actually pushing the car down onto the track so that it'll grip better, particularly in corners, because the centrifugal force, or the centripetal force actually, is trying to push it right off the edge of the track, and you need rubber on the road, and so they actually use the force of air to push the tires down into the pavement to keep it from sliding off.
1: When I was thinking about this, because one of the things that you really notice, especially in cycling and in indoor cycling, is the shape now of helmets. And also that the bicycles themselves, the frames don't seem to be round anymore. They seem to be flat, so that there is very little sort of drag on either helmet or also on the bicycle themselves.
0: Yeah, the forward-facing sail area, I guess, is what that's called. And which is exactly what it sounds like, but the shape of the helmets, it looks like a big teardrop, and it goes, they extend quite a long ways down into their back. And so what they're doing there is that they're trying to extend it into that region that is creating a vacuum. So when a cyclist is moving forward and the air is moving around them, it creates a vacuum right behind their shoulder blades. And what the helmet is doing is redirecting the air into that vacuum space so that the vacuum doesn't pull the bicyclist backwards, if that makes sense.
1: Yeah, it does. If you want to join us, 1-300-800-222. We'll talk more about this after the news. So if there is a question you'd like to ask about how science is used within sport, if you've got an example of how science is used in sport, 1-300-800-222 or text us on 0437-774-774. You may have an idea of how science actually works in bettering an athlete's ability, but you're not sure how. So if you'd like to give us a ring and take a look at any of that stuff, 1-300-800-222, text us on 0437-774-774. And I guess one of the big questions is, how much of a difference does it actually make? How much of a difference does that helmet make? How much of a difference does that bike make? How much of a difference does that swimsuit make?
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3: ABC News with David Rollins. United States President Donald Trump says he hasn't heard from Iran that they are suspending talks with the US, but believes there has been much too talking in efforts to end the war. The president has also told NBC News that he thinks going silent would be very good, and that could be for a long time. His comments come as Iranian state media is reporting that Tehran has cut off talks with the US due to Israel's continued assault on Lebanon. And senior Israeli officials have instructed the military to strike against Hezbollah in southern Beirut as the country continues to ramp up its incursion into Lebanon. With more, here's Middle East correspondent Matthew Doran.
4: People on the ground are taking this threat very seriously, though. We have seen reports of many people fleeing the area ahead of any planned strikes there. Many people had left Dahir at the height of Israel's bombardment back in March and in April. Some clearly have returned there. Although when we were last there, which was back in March, there was a sense of defiance. A lot of people who were living in that community refusing to leave, even with the threat of Israeli strikes at that point, saying that they weren't going to be forced from their homes by Israeli aggression.
3: France says it's detained a sanctioned Russian oil tanker in the Atlantic, with Moscow criticising the move as illegal and bordering on piracy. With more on this story, here's the BBC's Hugh Schofield.
5: The Tagore had left the northern Russian port of Murmansk and is believed to have been heading for Cameroon when it was stopped by the French Navy in the mid-Atlantic. Footage shows troops descending on a cable from a helicopter. According to the French authorities, the tanker was suspected of sailing under a false flag, and this was confirmed when its papers were examined. President Macron said it was unacceptable for tankers like this to be used to circumvent sanctions and finance Russia's war on Ukraine.
3: Voter pessimism has deepened sharply in Australia, according to research and consulting firm Redbridge. Its national mood sentiment measure has dropped from minus 18 in May of 2024 to a current reading of minus 38, meaning that far more voters believe the country is heading in the wrong direction. The firm says a shift of that magnitude is significant and reflects growing economic insecurity and frustration with the major parties. Redbridge director Tony Barry says that an anti-establishment mood is helping to drive support for minor party One Nation.
6: A 20-point movement in 2 years is massive in research. So there's a real pessimistic mood out there. It's being fueled by economic insecurity, frustration, fueling this anti-establishment view, and One Nation represents that.
3: The ACT Aboriginal and Torres Strait Islander Affairs Minister says she wants to work with Canberra's First Nations community towards truth-telling before establishing a treaty. The ACT government has committed more than $750,000 of funding to start a truth-telling project. It's part of a broader $14 million First Nations initiatives package in the coming budget. However, Suzanne Orr says the government has not yet decided

0: what the truth-telling project will look like.
1: That could take a lot of different ways, including recognising the history of the Aboriginal and Torres Strait Islander community, particularly in the ACT, how we can tell their stories, how we can also empower the community to make sure that they're keeping their history and that they're able to tell their history.
0: In sport, Socceroos coach Tony Popovich says he has confidence in the squad's younger players to play a big role in Australia's upcoming World Cup campaign in the US. Christian Volpato, who switched allegiances from Italy to Australia just a few days ago, headlines Australia's 26-man squad along with uncapped striker Tete Yenge. They'll join 15 other players in the group who could play their first World Cup games. Popovich says it's an approach that should pay dividends somewhere down the line.
2: Let's hope that in the next 4 and 8 years we're looking this core group of players just growing and having more continuity together and get to know each other better, which can just help Australia keep growing, because we want to keep evolving. And this is part of that process to keep evolving, getting a new generation into the Socceroos.
0: And tennis great Serena Williams has announced she'll be making a comeback to the game at the Queen's Club in London later this month. The 44-year-old, who last played a match in September 2022, has received a wildcard entry to the women's doubles tournament. In a statement, the American says Queens feels like the perfect place to begin this next chapter. It's not yet known who the 23-time Grand Slam champion may partner, but older sister Venus still competes on the women's tour.
3: ABC Radio weather update.
4: Sydney, showers easing, 11 to 21. Melbourne, showers and wind easing, 10 to 17. Brisbane, sunny, 10 to 24. Perth, showers easing, 11 to 19. Adelaide, showers and windy, 13 to 18. Hobart, showers easing, 8 to 14. Canberra, showers, 4 to 13. And Darwin, mostly sunny day, 19 to 30.
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8: Good morning. It is 6 minutes past three, 6 minutes past one in Western Australia, 24 minutes to three in South Australia and the Northern Territory. We're taking a look at sport. We're taking a look this morning at sport with Dr. Bill Lott, who's a professor, or former professor of chemistry and physics. So we're taking a look at the science in sport. If you want to join us in the conversation, 1300 800 222 or text us on 0437 774 774. Bill, when we take a look at all of the things we've been talking about, the biodynamics involved, and we've been talking about the different ways that science can examine and work out ways to improve the performance of an athlete. Are we talking about like tenths of a second, or can it be meaningful? And I guess that depends on the amount of time that is meaningful, because if it comes down to a race that gets decided on tenths of a second, it can be important.
9: Yeah, certainly it can. And then the length of the race is going to make a difference. So, for example, you know, those new helmets, if you just swap out the helmet alone for the newer helmet, you reduce the aerodynamic drag by about 1 to 1.5%, which doesn't sound like a lot. But if you have if you're cycling, say, a 40-kilometer course, it can save 10 to 20 seconds off the time. Mm. So it really depends on the competition that they're in, whether or not this makes a difference. But when you're, you know, when you're at the far end of human ability, everybody gets kind of bunched in the front like that. And so these seconds or even fractions of a second can make a difference.
8: Because someone sent a text which I thought was interesting, saying that you shouldn't be able to shave down for sporting events because it's how you're born. So you should actually stick with that. But it's interesting because shaving down is another interesting one that I've always thought that's a bit weird, but obviously it must make a difference as well.
9: Well, sometimes it does, sometimes it doesn't, because the problem with shaving down is that you end up with laminar flow, which is basically the water moves.

0: break up the laminar flow, which reduces the vacuum that is produced in the wake vacuum, the vacuum that's right behind the runner or the swimmer. So on the one hand, yeah, you're lowering the drag through the water, but you're not doing anything about the low pressure system that you're creating in your wake.
1: When you look at clothing, because I've got a text here that says the All Blacks went to Adidas designer jersey, which would give them as much of an advantage as possible while playing rugby. And swimming has been a very good example. In fact, those suits were banned a while ago as far as the clothing that they're allowed to wear. Clothing, you would think, that is significant in a whole stack of different ways.
0: Yeah, you're absolutely right. I mean, in swimming, it not only reduces drag and things like that, but it compresses your muscles, which basically it gives you a spring action where the energy that you're using to propel yourself forward is more efficiently used, because when your kinetic motion is converted into potential energy in the stretchy rubber of the suit itself. And then because of the way the suit is shaped, it gives it back to you in a way that helps propel you forward, if you see what I mean. So it's kind of like winding up a spring. But those suits also, they use hydrophobic materials so that you slip through the water more easily, and they're also more buoyant. So there are a lot of different ways that those suits advantage the athlete.
1: It's interesting within that as well, Bill, because firstly, with the springiness of the suit, then you have to work out how much drag you're actually creating to initiate that spring in comparison to the spring itself.
0: You know what I mean? Yes, that's right. Yep. Yeah. Yep. Some, I guess by analogy, you know, we talked about kangaroos once a long time ago. And about how they're essentially their hamstring.

0: is acts like a rubber band. And so when they land, so they launch themselves forward, and when they land, it's kind of like braking energy. When they land, they're that tendon stretches and it stores that kinetic energy as potential energy. And when they take off on the next hop, that their tendon springs that energy back into kinetic energy. And when they design these suits, that's one of the things that they're thinking about is how they can design it in a specific way so that all of the energy is used and none of it is lost, or little of it is lost, you know, as efficient as you can be.
1: There then comes with the changes that are made that the sporting bodies will then decide whether or not it should be allowed. There were those swimsuits that were, it must have been three or four Olympics ago, Bill, that were banned in the end because it was decided there was too much of an advantage.
0: Yes, I remember them in the Sydney Olympics. So I think it
1: Just
0: goes back
1: further
0: that
1: ago.
0: far. Yeah, it was Thorpe and those guys. So the full body suits were banned. I think they still allow them to use the ones from the waist down. But the full body suits are still banned. They're still, I
1: Bill,
0: mean, how far back do you go? Do we make them swim naked, you
1: well, that's
0: know?
1: the truth. It's well, the talk about drag there, but we won't. When I was also thinking about with athletics, and this goes back a little bit to biodynamics as well, in that one of the ones that really changed sport for in a big way was in high jump, because for one time we used to do a scissor kick over the jump, and there were all sorts of different actions. But now, since the advent, I guess, of what is still called the Fosby flop, but that is now the really the choice of athletes and the only way that they work.
0: Yeah, and that is a very good example of physics and sports, because even though the athlete's body clears the bar, his center of gravity never does. If you plot the center of gravity, it actually goes under the bar. This is also true in the pole vault, the way that they bend their bodies over the pole. There, if you plot their actual center of gravity, you'll see that it actually goes under the pole. So prior to that technique, they were having to actually jump probably a foot higher to clear the bar at the same height, because with the Fosbury flop, you don't actually have to get your center of gravity over the thing. But there's also the run-up. You'll notice that on the Fosbury flop, they don't run straight at the bar. They make, I think it's a J approach. So they kind of approach from the side. And what they're trying to do is, unlike most sports like that, where you're trying to create forward momentum, at the last minute, the high jumper has to convert their kinetic energy into a vertical leap rather than a forward leap. And so they do it in this sort of J kind of fashion, so that they don't waste a lot of energy in the forward motion. They come at it kind of parallel to the bar, and then they flop over. And you might also ask why the pole vault, you know, if you introduce a pole and now you can suddenly jump three times higher. You know, what's that about? The answer to that is, again, you're converting kinetic energy into potential energy with a pole that has spring in it. So it's the same athlete, the same speed, presumably the same, you know, technique, good technique, but on the way up, that bar bends and then it springs back and it gives the athlete the energy back again. So it's recovering some of the lost kinetic energy as potential energy, and then right at the top, it gives it back, which allows them to go higher.
1: Don't you read? It's one of the most terrifying sports to what it's one. It's not because I find it terrifying because they're so high, and you feel that if they don't actually do it properly, that you're going to get really badly hurt. It's an incredible event to watch.
0: Yes, when I was in high school, there was a kid in my class who, our track teacher, our coach, we didn't have any equipment, but he wanted to enter somebody in all the events, even if they had never done it before. And so they entered this guy, and you know, I have this memory in my head. I'm sure it's not true. It's one of those memories that you know you saw it that way, but anyway, his name was James, and James,

0: you know, he they the coach sort of told him how to do it. So he ran with the pole and he put it in the box, and it looked perfect. He was a great athlete, but he didn't get all the way up. He kind of it kind of went maybe two thirds, three quarters of the way, and in my mind's eye, I can see him reaching for the bar with his foot at the top, and then falling back to the track, and he smacked it pretty hard. He didn't hurt himself, but he was certainly upset about it.
1: A couple of texts that have come through. Well, that's the one that I want to mention. Melbourne Dan says running shoes and capturing and redeploying the energy from the foot hitting the ground. Is that what happens with modern running shoes, Bill?
0: Yep, that's exactly it. And they've spent a lot of time studying that. Again, it is like the kangaroo effect. You have essentially what is essentially it's usually I think it's carbon fiber that they use for this, but it's you're storing the energy in something that is springy, and so as your body weight hits the ground, it absorbs this energy, the kinetic energy, and then it re-releases it at the just the right moment to propel you forward. So yeah, it's like that.
1: We're taking a look.
0: Exactly.
1: We're looking at the science in sport with Dr. Bill Lott. 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
1: Bill, we've been talking an awful lot about the chemistry, I mean, about the physics involved in sport. I've got a text here from Bruce saying, could you also take a look at the chemistry involved in sport? And what he points out is recovery times and drinks to replace salts. So there are all those sorts of things that are involved in the chemistry of sport, Bill.
0: Sure, you need your electrolytes for no doubt about it. Probably one of the biggest issues is sports doping. With typically, well, what is very common is erythropoietin or EPO. That's what Lance Armstrong was caught doing. Erythropoietin is a protein that your body makes that is essential for making red blood cells, which increases your oxygen carrying capacity, and that increases stamina. It reduces recovery time, things like that. So it's also because it's a human protein, it's a little difficult to detect when you're doping with it. A funny story about that. I did actually some analytical work using human identical erythropoietin and mixture. So let me back up. When athletes get caught doping with erythropoietin, sometimes they claim that they're just freaks of nature and that they just make more erythropoietin than a normal human being. But in our research, what we found, we were able to distinguish between the human endogenous erythropoietin in urine, which is what the athlete makes, their body makes, and the what they've been doping with. So even though it's human identical, it is actually different because it's made from CHO cells. It's grown in CHO cells, which is a Chinese hamster ovary. So now when an athlete gets caught doping and they claim that they're just freaks of nature. I agree, but I think the question everybody wants to know is which of their parents was a hamster.
1: I think, and that's a relevant question.
0: I would think so.
1: And which one of them smelled of elderberries?
0: Exactly. Yes.
1: Bill, within the regulations, though, are there ways that you can maximize your abilities chemically with chemistry that uses natural responses, so different salts and different ways of being able to do it?
0: Oh, well, certainly. Gatorade is a really good example of that. Gatorade was invented by some people at the University of Florida, which is why it's called the Gatorades, because they're gridiron team are the Gators. And what they found, Florida is a hot climate, and they found that over the four quarters of a gridiron game, the athletes that had been drinking Gatorade lasted longer. They didn't wear out as quickly and weren't as puffed in the fourth quarter. So

0: So yeah, definitely makes a difference. Glucose for quick energy, electrolytes because you're losing them when you're, and you need the electrolytes for your muscles to work, or otherwise you'll get cramps and things like that.
1: There's been, when you take a look at football, this is both NRL and AFL and many different types of football, recovery time is also considered to be important. And within that, being able to overcome injury is a really significant part of those things. And there have been huge changes with that, whether it be through surgery, but also with a lot of people traveling overseas to be able to be treated for things too.
0: It is. And as human performance, as there's becomes more and more pressure for athletes to perform, they are more and more likely to injure themselves. There have been a few really horrific injuries. And there was one in it happened a couple of times in gridiron games where an athlete was running free down the field and his shin broke it while he was in full stride.
1: Oh.
0: It is absolutely the video is horrific watching, and he kept running, right? But his leg was flopping around because it was broken in the middle of his calf. So, the reason I mentioned that is you were talking about rules, and the different sporting bodies have rules about that sort of thing. Like in American gridiron, they wear pads and things to allow athletes to go full speed, full contact, full speed. And in games like rugby, they have changed the rules so that certain kinds of collisions are not legal. Right. So they've chosen two different pathways to protect the athlete.
1: We're taking a look at science with Bill Lott as far as the science of sport is concerned. 1-300-800-222 if you want to give us a call. Lots of texts coming through, which is terrific. And listening, I'm sure you're listening to what we're talking about as far as these things are concerned. We haven't even taken a look at the psychology of sport as well, Bill, which is a part of science as well. Perhaps that's something that we'll take a look at on another occasion, but it's a significant part of sport, especially now, Bill.
0: Yes. I don't understand the psychology of sport myself, being a geek.
1: But it's
0: But
1: One of those things that is there. We'll go back to the to the other elements of sport, especially as far as chemistry is concerned, because we're talking about that now, and that there are different ways that you can take a look at how to optimize an athlete's ability through legitimate means. When you take a look at the difference, though, when there are other drugs involved and the difficulties in being trying to work out what is and what isn't, is it becoming clearer, Bill, about what is and what isn't? Or are the people that are manufacturing these drugs to get better outcomes that are illegal, are they still doing it? And is it still hard to be able to notice or to be able to find?
0: Yeah, it's not that hard, really, because we understand the human body pretty well. So, and most of the stuff that people dope with are pretty obvious. And there are some things that are, I think, are legitimate. Things like, well, actually, I don't know if creatine. There are supplements that you can get at the places that sell energy drinks and things like that. A lot of that is caffeine, but the actual drug doping, there's not like designer drugs, as far as I know. There's not a lot of designer drugs in athletic doping. So usually, like erythropoietin is a protein that your body makes, and we know exactly what it does and exactly what it looks like and how to find it. So I don't think it's difficult to track it.
1: I've got just, we'll take this. Shazzy says, what about surfboards and wetsuits in surfing? Like, does a shortboard or expensive high-tech material board enhance an elite surfer's performance? And are there restrictions with what the boards and wetsuits can do? I'm not sure how you are with this, Bill, but surfing's interesting because they may take three or four surfboards with them to a competition and they will choose the board. And increasingly, we're seeing certain manufacturers and certain shapers being preferred by certain athletes within surfing as well.
0: Yeah, I mean, all of that's going to be hydrodynamic, the surfboard itself, and also the balance on the board. And I can imagine there are different kinds of waves where a longer board and a shorter board, or a different curvature on the board, depending on what it is they're trying to do with the board. This is also true of snowboarding and skiing and things like that. And even the wax that they use on either the board or skis will make a difference to the performance. So it doesn't surprise me, but I don't know how much of it is science and how much of it is anecdote.
1: Yeah, that's a really good point too, the difference between the two. Do you know, even waxes, I find wax fascinating because on a surfboard, you put it on top of the board to get a better grip. And I'm pretty sure in snowboarding, you put it on the bottom of the board to get better slip.
0: Yeah, that's right. And it's the wax on the bottom of the board does a lot of really interesting stuff. So it, one of the things that it does is it tries to match the crystalline structure of the snow itself, so that the board doesn't, you can't tell the difference between the board and the snow. And apparently that the closer you get to that sort of crystalline match, the better the slip you get. So, the science of the thing gets right down to the crystal structure of the snow, and that's going to depend on things like how wet is the snow, has the snow been packed, has it been run over with a grader and that kind of thing. So the condition of the snow, if you think about how crazy cricketers get about the pitch, punters will bet differently, depending on the condition of the pitch.
1: Yeah.
0: So the same is true. I guess the point that you're bringing up, I think, is an important one. It's not simply the equipment that you're using, but the surface that you're on. In a lot of sports where they use AstroTurf, artificial turf in stadiums and things like that, is really different from natural grass.
1: Michael has just pointed out, and this is a big conversation as well, in protecting people in sport, we're seeing a lot of focus on concussion prevention. Do you think we'll see heading the ball banned in soccer, says Michael? And this is another protection thing. We can go into the legalities and lawsuits is another thing as well, Bill. But I know, well, I'm pretty sure that in soccer, children, I think they prevent the use of heading too much with young children because of the issues of concussion.
0: Yeah, it does make sense. But there is also, in gridiron in particular, they had a problem with professional, like NFL players, becoming violent, domestically violent, and then committing suicide. And they've directly traced it to these brain injuries from these collisions. And they've redesigned helmets and things. But honestly, there's no way to make headbutting safe, because whatever you do with your helmet, if your head stops really fast, your brain sloshes forward. That's where the damage occurs. It's the momentum that your brain has in your brain fluid. It's not what you put on your head.
1: Actually, it's going to be not gonna help. One of the biggest things in collision sports is going to be the ideas of being able to prevent concussion and whether or not they can invent a helmet that will actually stop that. And because it's perhaps going to be the big changes that are made, especially as far as lawsuits are concerned, and being able to protect athletes on field.
0: Yeah. Yeah. It's important. I just don't know. I just can't imagine a helmet is going to make that much difference. I mean, there are things that you can do, but if your head comes to an abrupt stop, sudden deceleration trauma, the brain is going to slosh forward and smack the inside of your skull. There's just no way to stop that with a helmet.
1: Just a couple of things. Well, we're talking gardening very soon, so just a reminder that we will get to Angie Thomas in just a little bit to take a look at gardening. But this is a question from Robert that I've always wondered, and I'm not sure if you can help us with it. He asked the question, Trevor, with sports drinks, why do some tennis players drink from two different bottles? And you also see that with a lot of other team sports, Bill, in that some athletes will be given some drinks and others will be given other ones.
0: Yeah, I don't know. I don't know. I guess I don't know what the science is behind it, or if it is more of a superstition that the athlete has, because you know, you don't mess with a streak. So, you know, if you're drinking a certain drink and you win the French Open, then
1: I'll have it again.
0: Yeah, but I'm making fun of it. I mean, there might be a legitimate scientific reason. I just don't know what it is.
1: I just wonder if one drink's for rehydrating and another one is perhaps for being able to provide more salts. There may be within different spot between different athletes in teams that some may require more of something than another one. So there could be other little things like that as well.
0: It could be. I do know that high-end athletes, they track their body chemistry quite a lot. They test their urine and blood during events and things like that to finely tune it. So I imagine that has something to do with it.
1: Daz joins us. Hello, Daz.
2: Yeah, hi. How you going? I just want to ask a question about shearing sheep, whether you think that's a sport, and what have they done any study on that?
1: I wonder, Daz, whether or not that it depends on whether or not you're making money or competing.
0: I think it depends on if anybody's betting on it.
1: Yeah. I don't know if there's a gambling thing involved in competitive shearing, Daz.
0: I've not seen it at the TAB, but that doesn't mean it's...
1: hey, Daz, you know what we might do? Because there's a whole stack of things involved in shearing, whether it be being able to protect your back and the whole occupational and health issues associated with shearing. But there's also just the science that are involved in jobs and in our workplace, Bill.
0: Yeah, yeah, absolutely.
1: So what do you reckon we do that next time we talk?
0: Yeah, we can do that. That would be great.
1: We can take a look at, so Daz...
2: Yeah, thanks.
1: Keep it in mind, because give us a ring and we'll take a look at the science perhaps involved in shearing, but also the science involved in all sorts of different jobs that we do, Bill.
0: Yes, yeah, exactly. A lot of particularly repetitive jobs that, you know, produce certain very specific kinds of well-known injuries, things like carpal tunnel and stuff like that.
1: Good stuff. Hey, Bill, always good to talk to you. Thank you.
0: Yeah, it's been great. You're certainly welcome.
1: Catch you later. Dr. Bill Lott, former professor of chemistry and physics. And the next time we talk to Bill, we'll take a look at the science involved in the jobs that we do. If you want to join us to find out what's going on in your garden and whether or not your garden's doing well, if you've got problems associated with your garden, if for some reason things aren't growing and you don't know why, which is a question that I continuously ask, it looks okay. It's just not growing. It seems to be a fine little plant, but it doesn't get beyond a footing at all. So if you've got any questions to ask about gardening, Angie Thomas would love to help you. So give us a ring, 1300 800 222.

0: Suzanne Vega and Marlena on the wall. If you want to join us as we investigate the goings-on of your garden, if you've got any questions to ask, 1-300-800-222. If you're confused and there's something happening with one of the plants in your garden and you just don't understand why it's not doing the things that it's supposed to do, you've put the fertilizer on, you've put some compost around the thing, you've got the right sort of mulch on the top. It's just, if you're just confused, 1-300-800-222. 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
1: Are there any winners in the cost of living crisis? What's causing the algal bloom?
2: Questions. They've never been more important. So the one thing we'll never question is our duty to keep asking. ABC News, keep asking.
0: Angie Thomas is from Yates. She's a horticulturist. She would love to help you with your garden information. All you got to do is ring up, or you can send a text, 1-300-800-222 to call, or text 0437-774-774. Hi, Ange.
3: Good morning, and I would love to help.
0: I know. You, that's so kind. And I will use this opportunity while people are ringing in, and we'll put these texts forward, to ask you that we have a mandarin tree. It's now been in the ground but now been moved to a pot for 6 months. Right? It's alive. It looks green.
3: Yes.
0: But it just doesn't seem to be growing.
3: So there are lots of things that can slow the growth or stop the growth of plants. So it needs to be in the right spot. So the right amount of sunshine, particularly for citrus, it needs, or all citrus needs, a really sunny position.
0: Yeah, it's so got that.
3: Good. It needs a bit of moisture.
0: Got
3: so
0: that.
3: Not too dry, not too wet, just right, the Goldilocks zone of moisture. Mm. Okay, so you've ticked that. If it's been in the ground for about 6 months, we probably should have seen some growth. So maybe it's having a little bit of a sulk. So some seaweed solution can always be a good idea. Seaweed solution helps reduce transplant shock, also promote new root growth. And once we start to see some root growth, then some growth up the top can start to happen. And normally when we transplant plants, we say, well, just give them a break from fertilizer for a little while. But 6 months, it should have had enough time to put on some growth. So some citrus fertilizer. So a specialized citrus fertilizer, you go into your local garden center or hardware store, look for something that says fruit and citrus. But you can probably wait until the end of winter, beginning of spring, to start to feed your citrus if it's not already doing something right now. So a lot of citrus at the moment, and I'm sorry to rub this in, are fruiting at the moment.

0: Good on you.
1: I'm sorry. I'm so sorry. I should have broken that to you a little bit more gently.
0: I think so.
1: Everybody else's citrus is fruiting. So you can still feed citrus in winter if it's fruiting. So normally in a plant, if it's doing something, whether flowering, fruiting, or growing new foliage, you can feed it because it's using nutrients. But if yours is just having a sulk, wait till the end of winter, beginning of spring, and then you can give it a feed because it just might have run out of nutrients. First of all, it was having a sulk, and now it's run out of nutrients. So then you can start to feed it. But as you mentioned, where there's green, there's hope. So I wouldn't give up just yet.
0: Yeah, well, soon it's going to be given some very, very, very, very stern talking to.
1: Well, that helps as well, I find, if not only for the plant, but for the person that's growing it.
0: Carolee joins us. Hello, Carolee.
2: Hi. I have two questions. I just thought of a quick second one. But my first one is I've got two snapdragons in a pot, like a largish pot. I put them beside each other. One's going fine. But the other one died off. It's died off completely. Do you know why that might be?
1: There's a couple of things. Like, first of all, snapdragons, beautiful flower, and a lot of people might remember them from their childhood when they used to grab the flowers and press them on the sides, and the little flower would open like a dragon's mouth, and they're very, very pretty. So there's a few things. So one, if they're exactly the same pot, exactly the same way you care for them, and same amount of sun, it's probably something's gone on with the root system. So a couple of things can happen in potted plants. One, you can get curl grubs in there. So sometimes a beetle will have come and laid its eggs in just one pot, and the eggs hatch out into these curl grubs that eat through plant roots. So that's one thing that can happen. So when you tip out the pot, you can probably yank the plant out and just see what sort of thing was happening to the roots. Might be curl grubs. The other thing, just make sure that both pots are well drained. So sometimes what can happen with pots is a root system or a rock or something might have blocked the drainage holes. And so that can also turn your pot into a bath. But I'm leaning towards some sort of root problem, either root rot, overwatering, or curl grubs that has killed the root system of the plant, and then the whole plant has died as a result.
2: They're in the exact same pot, though, just next to each other, if you know what I mean.
1: Oh, so the same pot.
2: Yeah, so I would have, like, two colours in the one pot.
1: Yeah, look, I'm not 100% sure, Kiralee. So if it's same care, same spot, same pot, sometimes there might be some root rot or a disease that's got in, and different plants, especially if they're grown from seed, might have a bit more of a resistance to the disease or something that's in there. Sometimes you might get a beastie in there that's just chewed off one side. So diseases, pests, maybe that has resulted just in one of them dying. But it is a bit of a conundrum that they're living in close proximity, but only one has succumbed to whatever's going on. So hopefully your other snapdragon will fill out and take some of the room.
2: So yeah, just sure
1: keep on watering it, keep on feeding it as well.
2: Quick question was, is it worth taking Boronia cuttings at this time of year, or should I wait till they flower again and then do it?
1: So is it flowering for you at the moment?
2: No, not currently.
1: Is it finished flowering?
2: Yeah.
1: Yeah, so if it's finished flowering, so now between the end of spring, end of winter, beginning of spring, when you start to see it doing something, so it's got all the sap flowing through it, and it's going to be wanting to produce new leaves, so that is the time to start to take cuttings. Winter is a great time to take cuttings of plants that are deciduous. But for evergreen plants, it's when things start to get moving again, that's when you can start to take some cuttings.
0: Good luck with that, Carolee. Let's have a chat with David and find out what he would like to know. Hello, David.
3: Hi, good morning. Thank you for taking my call. I've got a gardenia bush about a metre and a half high, and I want to relocate it. What's the best way of doing it or even propagating from it?

0: Yeah, so you can try both, actually, and I love it that people try to save plants when they have to be moved or when that spot is no longer. So yes, very similar to Curalie. If you want to take cuttings, wait till spring. So if you need to take cuttings, you can of course try in winter, but it's not doing much at the moment. So wait till the middle or towards the end of spring to take some cuttings of gardenias. But yes, you can also try to move it. So what I would suggest is before you move it, cut back the foliage by about 25 or 30%. Gardenias respond quite well to pruning, so don't worry too much. But cutting it back before you move it so that the plant doesn't have to then support so much foliage. Take the biggest root ball of your plant that you can. So it's a reasonably large plant. So take a reasonably large root ball as much as you can. Have the hole where you're going to your new spot when you're going to plant your gardenia already dug, because you want to have it out of the ground for as little time as possible. So the biggest root ball, cut the foliage back by 25-30%. And then pop it in its new place, and then make sure you keep it moist. As much care as you can possibly take with the roots is still going to result in some root damage. So keep it nice and moist. Some seaweed solution, again, help to reduce transplant shock, help to promote new root growth. And then hopefully in spring you'll start to see some new growth, and then you will have saved a plant, David, which is great. So there's a couple of things you can try.
1: Good luck with that as well, David. I've got a text here, Ange, that says, hi, please can you tell me, can I plant potted roses now, and how is it best to do that?
0: Yes, you can. So most roses at the moment will have lost their leaves, so they're having a well-deserved winter hibernation. So when deciduous plants like roses have lost their leaves, that is a great time to plant, because it means that they're not going to suffer as much shock as you try to then during the evergreen times when they've got lots of leaves, and that's quite a difficult time to transplant. So winter is a great time. So potted rose can be moved from one pot to another or from a pot into the ground. So perfect time. So, yeah, plant away.
1: Sue has given me some encouragement. Hey, Trev, don't give up on the citrus. Dreadful year for our 8-year-old citrus trees. No fruit. Too cold in our territory, but just starting to put out blossoms, says Sue. Oh, she's at Bell's, so that's not too far away from where I am. So thank you, Sue. I will persist for a while, and if it doesn't start to do anything, I will pull it out and kill it.
0: Steady on.
1: All right, that's a bit drastic. Okay. I'll give it another month. Hello, Paul. Oh, I can't see. We'll try again. Hello, Paul. How are you? No, I'll pop him back on hold, and Maddie can have a bit of a chat with Paul and see if we can find out. I quite like this question as well. You know, you get slow-release fertilizer, Ange. Someone has asked whether or not it's okay to crush some of it so that the fertilizer gets distributed quicker than actually having to wait.
0: So slow-release or controlled-release fertilizer, it's coated in a special coating that releases the nutrients slowly. So it's designed to feed the plants for 2, 3, 4, 6 months or even longer in some cases. If you crush those little prills of fertilizer, you're going to get it to dump all of its nutrients or a lot of its nutrients straight away. But most fertilizers that have those prills have got a blend of different types of fertilizers that release over different times. So when a fertilizer will feed for 6 months, some of the nutrients will drip out over the first couple of weeks and the first couple of months, and then after that. So there's no need for you to crush those prills, because they'll do the work for you. So no need. It'll release the nutrients slowly over time, over whatever time period that fertilizer says on its label.
1: Hey, Ange, how long does it take to work? So I always wondered with that. So you put it on there and you water it in or whatever you're supposed to do. And how long does it last for?
0: Yeah, so different fertilizers last for different times. It'll tell you on the label. And how most of them work is when it's warm and moist.

0: when the coating of those fertilizer prills will start to get tiny little holes in it, and the nutrients will be released out of those prills. And so what happens when the weather is warm and moist? That's when plants grow and need the nutrients. So that's how the fertilizer prills work. So it's very, very clever technology. So, there's no need to crush them. They will do all the work for you. But, moisture and temperature is really how most of them work. So it takes the guesswork out of gardening, actually. But just reapply them however long the label says. So if the label says feeds for 3 months, put a mental note in your diary and feed after 3 months has passed, because then all the nutrients would have been used up.
1: Trust it and believe it. It's Cole that we wanted to talk to. Hello, Cole.
2: Hello.
1: What did you want to know?
2: I've got 4 fig trees. And I want to know, in southeast Queensland, when do I prune them?
0: Yeah, so you can prune them. Have they lost their leaves yet, Cole?
2: Sorry?
0: Have they lost their leaves yet?
2: They're dying off.
0: So you can prune in winter. So because fig trees, for all the other listeners, they're deciduous fruit trees, and so they're going to have a bit of a rest soon.
2: Yeah.
0: And so you can give them a prune in winter. You can also use those prunings to strike cuttings of more plants, but you can do your pruning in winter. So you can help shape the tree, help keep it more manageable. So you can get ready to sharpen your secateurs.
2: Yeah. And then what sort of the best fertiliser?
0: So look out for something that says fruit or citrus on the label. So fruit and citrus fertilisers have the right blend of nutrients to promote healthy green leaf growth, but also flowering and fruiting. So they're usually boosted with a nutrient called potassium. Potassium encourages flowering and fruiting. So towards the end of winter, you can start to feed your fig tree with a fruit and citrus fertiliser. So just follow the directions on the pack. It might say feeds for 6 weeks or 3 months or whatever it is, so that's when you should be fertilising. So, but a fruit and citrus fertiliser is going to do your fig the world of good.
1: Good luck with that as well, Cole. And Brett has a question that he would like to ask. Hello, Brett.
3: Good morning. I've managed to, I hate the word to use, kill 2 Christmas trees in 2 years. They were fern. Oh, I don't know. Sorry, I'm not a gardener, so you're going to have to forgive me. The ones you buy, they're about a metre tall in a pot.
1: Mm.
3: And both years, I've tried different things to keep them alive, but within about 3 months of Christmas ending, they're no longer. Are there any hints to keeping these trees alive so I can get through next Christmas?
0: So they're a green, they're not the New South Wales Christmas bush, they're a green conifer, traditional Christmas tree.
3: Correct.
0: Looking
3: plant. Yeah, not the bush. Yeah, I saw the bushes. I nearly bought one of them, but I didn't have enough areas to hang things off. So.
0: Yeah. No, first of all, I love when people try to grow evergreen Christmas trees, because it's so much better for the planet when it's green and growing rather than a plastic tree. So well done. So one of the things they get into quite large plants, often for the size of the pot that you've bought it in. So, and when they're grown in nurseries and garden centres, they're watered very, very regularly. And then we get them home. Sometimes we'll put them indoors where it's can be quite a drying environment, and it's also at Christmas for Australia is quite hot, so often they will dry out. So one of the things that you can do with your potted Christmas tree is pot it up into a slightly bigger pot, so go an extra 5 centimetres in width. So that's going to give it a bigger area of potting mix to draw moisture from and promote new root growth. Make sure you keep it moist. So moisture is one of the biggest killers of potted, lack of moisture, one of the biggest killers of potted plants. So making sure you're keeping it moist. Evergreen conifers, like the Christmas trees, are not indoor plants. So by all means, move it inside when it's beautiful and decorated. But if you're putting your Christmas tree up or bringing your Christmas tree home on the 1st of December,

0: November and then expecting it to last until middle of January, it's just not going to survive indoors because these are outdoor plants. So maybe you could bring it inside sometimes, but then pop it outside in a full sun position. So your Christmas decorations are going to have to be sun and weatherproof. But they're the two big things that I'm thinking are going wrong: lack of moisture, and it's not liking being inside. So that's one of the tricks of having these evergreen trees, is they're outdoor trees and they're going to run out of water. So there would be my two biggest hints to keep your
1: Christmas tree alive. One of the things you just said there, I was told to do the opposite of by various so-called experts. So what they did was they said, don't keep the roots wet, or don't keep it very wet. And they said, don't put it out. And they said, when you do reintroduce it outside, keep it in the shade initially for the first month.
0: If you've had it inside for a long time, then yes, it might need a bit of a transition, particularly as if it's been outside and then it's going outside in the middle of January. That's quite a tough time to be outside if you've just spent the last month indoors. But when it comes to watering, moist but not wet, because wet, soggy root system is one of the fastest ways to kill plants. But it still has to be moist because it's a lot of moisture is being lost from the foliage, especially if it's warm over Christmas. So moist but not wet, and making sure that the pot is well drained, so it's not acting like a bath. So you can take it outside to water it, give it a good thorough dunking, making sure the water is moving out from the bottom of the drainage holes, and then once all the water is gone, then putting it back on its saucer and then moving it back inside. So moist but not too wet.
2: Good luck, Brett. I mean, the thing is that some of us, Brett, are just not meant to plant things and they all just die.
0: Trevor, that's not true. Trev.
1: That's me, Trev.
2: Thanks, Brett. Oh, I shouldn't have said that, Ange.
0: No, that was your inside voice. Now that came out.
2: Did I just say that out loud?
0: You did. This is a gardening segment, Trev. Don't say that.
2: The joys of gardening are a wonderful thing, and I do like going out and sitting in our garden and having a look and just looking at those plants and thinking one day you'll grow and I'll look forward to it. Great talking to you, Ange. Thank you.
0: Thanks, Trev. See you, bye.
2: Angie Thomas from Yates. The news is coming up if you want to join us after the news. As we open up the lines, if there's something that you would like to talk about that you've heard in the news, that you've read in the news, or perhaps you've watched in the news, or that other people are talking about and you have an opinion, 1300 800 222. There's a case at the moment where a public servant is taking the South Australian government to court over the North Adelaide golf course and a redevelopment there where they're pulling out a whole stack of trees. So what do you think about golf courses? Do you think that golf courses are a good thing? Do you think that everyone should be able to use a golf course, or is it a total waste of space? Give us a ring.
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0: ABC News with David Rowlands. US President Donald Trump says he's spoken to both Israel and Hezbollah and claims they've agreed to cease hostilities in Lebanon. In a social media post, Trump says he's had a very productive call with Prime Minister Benjamin Netanyahu and that no Israeli troops will be going to Beirut. The president says in a call with Hezbollah, the militant group has agreed that all shooting will stop and that Israel will not attack them and they will not attack Israel. The two sides have continued to trade fire despite a ceasefire agreed in April. The US biotechnology company Moderna says it's working with a global health coalition to help develop a potential vaccine for a rare strain of Ebola, which has been linked to the outbreak in the Democratic Republic of Congo. The BBC's Richard Kagoy has more.
1: The Coalition for Epidemic Preparedness Innovations has pledged up to $50 million to support Moderna's work on a potential vaccine against the Bundibugyo species of Ebola. The virus is suspected to have

0: more than 250 people in eastern Congo. The funding will support research, manufacturing and later stage trials if early results are promising. Moderna says it will use the same messenger RNA technology that helped produce vaccines during the COVID pandemic. Most experimental treatments have yet to be tested on humans and would need emergency approval before use in Congo.
1: Experts say a new pancreatic cancer treatment trial is especially significant because it helped patients with advanced disease. The trial of 500 pancreatic cancer patients found that the pill doubled survival times and stopped tumour growth in around 90% of cases. CEO of Pancreatic Cancer Australia, which is also known as PanKind, Michelle Stewart, says the results are remarkable, given that the treatment worked even on severely unwell patients.
2: What this is actually, the trial was for people who had failed chemotherapy. So it was the second line of treatment. And so by this stage, people are really unwell. And for a treatment to work in that group of patients is incredible.
1: Experts are warning that artificial intelligence chatbots may be helping users access information that's linked to violent attacks. A new investigation by the Centre for Countering Digital Hate tested 10 major chatbots using fictional scenarios involving assassinations, school shootings and bombings. Researchers found 8 out of 10 chatbots were willing to provide some assistance, with DeepSeek raising the most concern. OpenAI is also facing lawsuits in the United States, but says ChatGPT did not encourage or promote illegal or harmful activity. A senior political analyst says despite One Nation's surging popularity, some of its voters remain concerned about leader Pauline Hanson's support for US President Donald Trump. A new Redbridge survey for the Australian Financial Review puts One Nation ahead on primary vote at 31%, with Labor on 28% and the Coalition third on 20%. Redbridge director Tony Barry says the party appears to have a strong base, although some hold reservations about Pauline Hanson's views on Donald Trump.
3: I'm still not sure we know where their ceiling is. I think their floor is probably at least 15%. Half of their vote say they won't change under any circumstances. The other half of their vote are more persuadable. They do have concerns about Hanson's relationship with Trump and her support for Trump and Iran. But, they're working with a very strong base at the moment.
1: The Victorian Premier says a strengthened IBAC will have the ability to retrospectively investigate allegations of corruption on state government projects. The government has accepted the majority of recommended changes from a parliamentary review, agreeing to give the watchdog so-called follow-the-money powers in order to chase suspected corruption beyond public officials. Premier Jacinta Allen says the changes will allow IBAC to probe a wider range of areas by broadening the scope of corrupt conduct.
4: Well, we've taken the time to carefully consider the Integrity and Oversights Committee's report. And on carefully considering their report, the government has come to the view that the IBAC's powers are not fit for purpose, and we will be introducing legislation to address that.
1: And in sport, two-time Brownlow medalist Gary Ablett Jr. will be elevated to legend status in Geelong AFL Club's Hall of Fame. Ablett won 2 premierships with the Cats and was awarded the league's best and fairest medal for Geelong in 2009 and then for the Gold Coast Suns in 2013. This is ABC News.
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6: Sydney, showers easing, 11 to 21. Melbourne, showers and wind easing, 10 to 17. Brisbane, sunny, 10 to 24. Perth, showers easing, 11 to 19. Adelaide, showers and windy, 13 to 18. Hobart, showers easing, 8 to 14. Canberra, showers, 4 to 13. And Darwin, mostly sunny day, 19 to 30.
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9: in South Australia and also in Broken Hill. If you want to join us as we open up the lines, 1300 800 222 or text us on 0437 774 774. Shortly we'll be joined by Yasmin Abdel Majid, who is an author, a broadcaster, a screenwriter, and she has written her first novel, an adult novel, called At Sea is out today, which takes a look at a woman involved in the mining industry in Australia. So we'll talk about that a little bit later. And of course, you're more than welcome to join us in that conversation as well. There is a public servant who's filing a lawsuit against the South Australian government over cutting down trees on an Adelaide parkland, saying he's so shocked by the removal of the trees that he had to do something. The South Australian government has felled hundreds of trees to make way for the redevelopment of the North Adelaide Golf Course. This is Edwin Kemp Attrell, who's a public servant, who's bringing the court case to the government, and this is why he's chosen to actually do it.
11: This is not a stunt. This is a genuine legal question utilising the separation of powers to say this government is not above the law and this continual erosion of the parklands needs to stop.
9: So what are your thoughts about golf courses and whether or not there should be trees cut down as a redevelopment for golf courses? And do you think that they should be open to the public to be able to walk on and use them as parkland? What do you think? 1300 800 222. If you're involved in golf and you think no, that's not a good idea because it destroys the actual golf course itself. No, during COVID, that everyone was out there walking on golf courses and having a lovely old time. So what are your thoughts as far as that's concerned? South Australian Premier Peter Malinauskas says the state government has followed due process and 1,700 new trees will in fact be planted.
12: We've got over 100,000 public servants in this state and they're all entitled to their views. And if he thinks he's got some legal rights that are available for him to pursue, then that's his prerogative. But the state will protect its position. The majority of the 585 number that we put out publicly very clearly

0: so many different people. We all love her in different ways and for different reasons. And, you know, I think ultimately it could be because she's such a shining light in a world that can often be quite grim and dark. But for me personally, it's because she inspires me. I love her tenacity, her strength, her bravery. I love her acting roles. I just love everything about her. She completely inspires me. It's just a pity that some people still pigeonhole her into this, you know, this sort of dumb blonde image, because that was just very much a character that she played. It wasn't who she was in real life.
1: So what is it that you remember about Marilyn Monroe? What do you think her legacy is? Is it the tragic story that you hear often about her life? Is it her performances and her roles as an actor? Or perhaps it's the relationships that she had with some of the most famous people in history. So what are your thoughts? 1-300-800-222. Or if there's something completely different that you'd like to talk about, then give us a ring. Have a chat if you have an opinion about something that you've seen or heard in the news and you would like to share that opinion. Give us a ring on 1-300-800-222 or text 0437-774-774. In regard to golf courses, Bert in Bundaberg says, yes, golf courses are an important green space, and sporting organisations and sport and exercise for a lot of people. But if you want to develop land for housing developments, then yes, trees will have to go, says Bert. Do you agree with Bert that that's the way that it's going to happen? Or do you think it should just be open space for everybody? And what are your memories of Marilyn Monroe? Give us a ring, 1-300-800-222. If there's something to do with politics you want to add to the mix, then you're more than welcome.

0: That's the go-betweens in spring rain. If you were to join us, 1-300-800-222. Bit of quiet morning this morning, but that's all right. If you're interested, if you want to give us a ring, you're more than welcome. Deb says that Marilyn was very underrated and unestimated. She was intelligent beyond her years. She was, and she didn't get the recognition that she possibly deserved, and she was pigeonholed, which is one of the issues that was a really big one as far as she was concerned, and tormented by the press like you wouldn't believe. There's an image of her cowering in an elevator as the press, presses her more than anything else, and cowering on the ground in an elevator trying to escape the journalists. So what do you think and how do you remember her life? A couple of texts. You definitely should not walk on a golf course. Crazy dangerous with golf balls flying everywhere. And I've seen it when I was golfing. Dog walkers have no idea on golf etiquette or safety. Even seen one abuse my mate because his ball landed near him. He was lucky he didn't get, you can't say smack in the chops because there won't be any of that going on. I play golf and have people walking on the course. I think people better learn to duck. Trevor, golf, a waste of a good walk, hitting and chasing a little white ball. I don't get it. Will someone please tell me what I'm missing, says Robin. Peter is with us. Hello, Peter.
1: Yeah, good morning. How are you going today?
0: What did you want to mention, Pete?
1: Mate, look, I just want to talk about politicians and good grammar.
0: Hmm.
1: Because, like, our Prime Minister has got this word, it's called important.
0: Yes.
1: And the word is important. And if you listen to him, a lot of times it's very important. Well, it's not important, it's important. And it's sort of creeping into, I've heard a few politicians and a few people say it. So, like, I think we need to get back to a bit of good grammar. And I know these are educated people.
0: Hmm.
1: So I would just like to sort of hear them. Pick up on their grammar and set a good example.
0: Could I ask you, Peter, why it matters?
1: Why does it matter?
0: Hmm.
1: Well, I think it does matter. Good grammar does matter. And, like, I'm a truckie, mate, so, like, probably I've not got the best grammar in the world. Like, some of the grammar that I use is probably can't be used. On my radio. But yeah, look, I do think it's important. We try and teach our kids to speak correctly,
0: yeah,
1: and use the right grammar and that sort of stuff, which I think it's a bit of a failing on in our system sometimes, you know?
0: Yeah, and I guess that if you're in a public space and you are required to speak, then there may be an expectation that you can do that well, especially if you're in a position where you have to do that often.
1: Yeah, yeah. I just think it's, it's just one of them little quirky things that I pick up on, and I just, no, the word important.
0: You know, Peter, isn't it interesting that when you do find a word like that that you feel should be pronounced properly and it should be used correctly, it really starts to get at you?
1: Yeah. And I just think, like, educated people, and I'm sure they would have learned grammar in school.
0: So. And it is, look, I've got to move on, and it is important, Peter.
1: Yes, I think so.
0: Not too hard to say important. Peter, thank you for your thoughts. You might agree with Peter. Shannon is with us as well. Hello, Shannon.
2: Hi, how are you? Welcome back.
0: Thanks, Shannon. You want to talk about Marilyn Monroe?
2: I do. I actually love Marilyn Monroe. And, you know, my friend, I knew that anyway, but I knew it was 100 years, but she actually recognised it too yesterday and said, oh, I thought of you yesterday. So, because I've got a few pictures of her around and I've read everything about her and everything. I just think that she was so misguided. She basically had to, you know, get her way to the top in a bad way, and she was just treated badly, but she also knew too much as well. So

0: I have my own little theories about what happened, and I just think she wrote down a lot of things. People knew that she knew a lot, and there was just, I just think that there was a lot in the background as well. That's me as well.
1: Hey Shannon, have you seen that photo of her when she is being harassed by the press and she's in the elevator?
0: Oh yeah.
1: It's
0: Oh
1: a
0: yeah.
1: sad photo.
0: It is very sad. It sort of it is really bad. But she, I mean, it yeah, she was just terribly harassed by the press, harassed by men, harassed, and also like that lady was saying in the that your that you had on, she was also put up for the dumb blondes. I mean, her role in The Misfits, which her husband actually wrote for her, like the I mean, she actually was offended by the character, because she didn't see herself that way. But it was brilliant that that was her best role, I reckon.
1: Misfits, she was very good, and I think it was also Clark Gable's last role.
0: It was too.
1: Yeah.
0: Yeah. Yeah.
1: Shannon, thank you. As I said, shortly we'll be taking a look at a new book by Yasmin Abdel-Majid and taking a look at the role that women have in the mining industry within this novel. If you want to join us, if you feel that the issues have changed as far as women in the mining industry is concerned, you're more than welcome to give us a call. Michael is with us as well. Hi, Michael.
2: Hello.
1: Yes, Michael, what did you want to say?
2: I just want to say I am a pensioner, a superannuation pension. I do not pay any income tax, but every year I put in a tax return and I get a tax refund. Isn't that clever? This is courtesy of John Howard.
1: I would say, Michael, just say nothing about that.
2: I beg your pardon?
1: I'd say just say nothing about it and just quite happily accept it.
2: Yeah, well, I'm a sportfish. I'll probably get about $800 tax refund, but there are a lot of very wealthy retirees who get considerably more. I believe it costs the government millions, but it just seems something of an anomaly that a lot of people who don't pay income tax can get a tax refund.
1: Well, actually, when we take a look at finance next, then we will be. I'll bring that up. So thank you for that. Hi, Trev. We are still talking and understanding Marilyn. Recently, an SBS documentary about Marilyn Monroe in South Korea singing to US troops was filmed singing in freezing snowy weather in her slinky dress. Her smile, intelligence, beauty, and gentle style was incredibly. It was incredible, says Sleepless. Thank you for that. If you want to join us at any time on this program, 1-300-800-222. 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

0: That's Coldplay, and Don't Panic. One of the reasons we have people on this program live is so that when we chat with them, if there's something you want to ask, you ring up on 1-300-800-222. And that's the same with this conversation that we're going to have with Yasmin in a little while about her first novel and what was the inspiration behind writing that novel and the story behind it. So if while I'm having this conversation, you're sitting there and you're wondering and you're thinking, why doesn't he ask her this? Then do it. Ring up during conversations. And if there's something you would like to ask, then you are more than welcome to ring 1-300-800-222.
1: Who will win the AI race? Has gambling become our national sport?
2: Questions. They've never been more important. So the one thing we'll never question is our duty to keep asking. ABC News, keep asking.
0: Yasmin Abdel-Majid is an author, broadcaster, screenwriter, social advocate, former engineer as well. Her first adult novel is called At Sea, and she joins us on the program this morning. Hi, Yasmin.
3: Hi, Trevor. How you doing?
0: I'm well. Why did you decide you wanted to write a novel of this nature?
3: Yeah, well, so my first job as a 17-year-old was up in the coal mines in Moranbah. And then when I graduated from university as a mechanical engineer, I then ended up working on the rigs. So I kind of was all around Australia. I trained, you know, in Texas and Malaysia, worked offshore off the coast of WA. And I'd never read a novel set on an oil rig, right? I think the only when I first got the job on the rigs, actually, I went out kind of looking for, I was like, okay, what's going to prepare me? Like, let me look for books or something or film, something that'll kind of show me what that world's going to be like. And the only book that I could find at the time was one called Don't Tell My Mum I Work on the Rigs. She Thinks I'm a Piano Player in the Whorehouse. That is the actual bona fide title. I'm not even kidding. I read this book and I was horrified. I was like, oh my God, what am I in for? So I, you know, and since then there still hasn't been anything. And I just thought, you know, I really wanted to bring that world, a world that I knew really well, a world that was complicated in lots of ways, to a book. And also, I'm kind of obsessed with technical disasters, right? Mm. I'm obsessed with, like, why things go wrong, you know, whether it's the Challenger, whether it's a plane falling from the sky, whether it's a rig exploding. I'm like, why did it happen? And what were the kind of things that led up to it? And so one of the catastrophes that I became obsessed with was the Deepwater Horizon explosion on the Gulf of Mexico that happened about 15 years ago. Mm. And so everything that happens in this book, every technical thing that happens in this book is based on that explosion. And what I kind of wanted to do was be like, imagine if I was on that rig, or if somebody who had a sense that something was wrong was on that rig, could they convince the people to listen to them?
0: Hey,
3: and that's kind of the premise.
0: Yasmin, why do it? Why tell the story as a novel, and why not just do a biographical account of what it was like for you to work on the rigs and work in mining?
3: Oh, it's a lot more fun when it's fiction, right? I think you can really, like, I don't want a bunch of the lads that I worked with coming after me being like, hey, you can't tell that story. So look, there is a part of it that, like, yes, it's inspired by my life experience, but also, like, genuinely, I think there's something about fiction that allows you to, you know, you can read something and really experience, like, I didn't want everything to be based off my experience, right? The character, she's not an engineer, actually. She's someone that came up through the rig crew. She's a driller. She wants to be a tool pusher, like the person who's running the rig. And I kind of, there was stuff that I wanted to, you know, when you're working in a job like that, you're always kind of like imagining different scenarios and you're kind of, and there were like lots of characters that I wanted to kind of come up with, or bits and pieces of stories that I had heard over the years that I wanted to like make my own. And so I think, you know, there's that element of it. Like I wanted to, you know, fictionalize it and make it a story that wasn't, you know, just like, this is what my life was like,
0: yeah,
3: but kind of create one, make one up. But also, I'm

0: It's a thriller. It's a really pacey read. It's not a like, oh, this was my life kind of thing. It's like, oh, we're following her over 3 days. Things are really intense. Stuff's going down, and that's the kind of thing that you need in a novel.
1: Did you also, I mean, do you want to, within this novel, actually draw attention to certain issues that are associated with women working within the industry?
0: So I think there's kind of two elements of this, right? I think one of them was really kind of exploring what it's really like for women, in these really male-dominated industries. And what I will say is I set the book in 2004, right? So, it isn't necessarily what contemporary life is like for women on offshore rigs, but it is definitely reflective of like my experience, the kind of research that's out there about the ways in which women kind of have to navigate these environments. But also, Trevor, one of the things that I really wanted to talk about was the fact that there is also a joy to it. Like this character, the main character, Zainab, she doesn't hate every minute of the day, right? If she hated every minute of the day, she wouldn't be doing it. There's like some kind of, she kind of loves and really is drawn to this offshore family and this offshore life in a way that's a little bit unexpected. So I kind of wanted to tease out those contradictions because I loved working on the rigs, right? Despite all the challenges and all the kind of things that you would then kind of tell a story about, and people are like, oh my God, I can't believe that. But at the same time, you would connect with people from all over the world, from all over, different walks of life and so on. So there was definitely a bit of that. And I guess really the other thing is it's a bit of a workplace drama, right? It's about like when you know something is true and nobody around you believes you at work, and you're trying to tell everyone, hey, you need to pay attention to this thing. I think everybody kind of can relate to that experience, but especially if you're an outsider in some sort of way, that becomes a lot more challenging.
1: Yes, I mean, do you think that there's something about the north of Australia in that there are a lot of issues associated with it, and there are a whole lot of racial issues, there's a whole lot of sexist issues, there are a whole lot of those things. But putting those things aside, there is also something that there is quite honest about the North, and also that if you're accepted and you do things that sort of fit in, but you don't have to change very much, there is something very positive about the North as well.
0: Yeah, I mean, this was something that I sometimes felt. This is something that my character feels. This kind of sense that you can be a bit weird in a way, but
1: Yeah.
0: as long as you kind of do your job, and as long as you kind of fit the rules of this kind of weird world, then you will find an acceptance. And that's like a complicated thing to talk about sometimes, right? Because I think, and this was one of the things that I really enjoyed with kind of using fiction and kind of teasing out in the novel, like that it is a place of safety for some people. For this main character, she wanted to leave, she wanted to leave her life on the beach. She wanted to leave her life on the mainland. She didn't want to go back to it. And she found acceptance and safety and this kind of like real sense of presence in this offshore world where she just had to do her job. Nobody asked her questions. Nobody really expected anything of her beyond that. And there was actually like a bit of a beauty in that.
1: When you think about it, an offshore rig, I'm surprised that there probably aren't more stories that have been written about them, but it's a perfect place to actually
0: Oh, yeah.
1: set some sort of drama and some sort of mystery, because it's so isolated that there are the relationships between the people, and there's also the relationship that there is also with that isolation.
0: Oh, totally. I mean, I loved setting a story in this world, and hopefully, we'll see more of it. Also, because as it's like it's fully isolated, you've also got this like wild landscape that you're interacting with. You're interacting with, the things that you're drilling. You're interacting with the world and the ocean and the earth and so on, as well as like you're all stuck on this tiny little platform and you actually can't escape. Like, there's nowhere for you to go. If you're not getting on with somebody, you have to deal with it because there's nowhere for you to go. And so I think that's just like rife, for it's kind of that chamber piece. It's almost like it's, I don't know if you, there was a TV show called Vigil that was around a couple of years ago, which was about like a murder on a submarine, and that sort of claustrophobia, the isolation, the sense that you can't get away, the sense that there's also, it's not just you, it's the environment around you that's a character. I mean, I think all of that is like, whoo, makes me, I love it.

0: I watched Vigil. It was so good. And
1: it was.
0: And but you're right. Actually, when we were starting this conversation, I was thinking of that program, but I couldn't remember what it was called. But it is. It's that isolation of in a submarine. And similarly, on a drilling rig, on a platform, it's a similar sort of a feeling.
1: 100%. And also, I think, like, you don't know. It's this really interesting thing of you're kind of stuck with each other, but you're also strangers to each other in a way, right? Like, because you can really decide when you step onto the rig or when you step onto the submarine, like, who do you want to be in this world? And that's, like, also a really interesting thing where you can kind of decide who you are, and whatever problems that you've kind of had back home, you don't really have to engage with them. That's not going to – I mean – on certainly, you know, in 2004, there was like one phone that you could on the rig that everyone could use to call home, and you would get a couple of minutes and that was it. It wasn't as if you were kind of like texting your loved ones all the time or like surfing the internet. And so you're really kind of, there's nowhere for you to escape, and who you decide to be and how you kind of like navigate, you know, especially again, for this main character, Zeynep, who's a woman and she's the only woman on this rig. She's kind of navigating these dynamics between like men who sort of have perceptions of her. She's trying to figure out, how am I going to be, you know, the kind of key behind this story is she's now the boss. It wasn't when being one of the boys is one thing, right? But being the boss of the boys is kind of something else altogether, right? And how is she going to manage this group of men who don't know her, who don't necessarily respect her straight away? And she needs to kind of figure that out while, you know, and every single man, she realizes, requires a slightly different technique, you know, a slightly different approach. And she uses like the almost 20 years of experience she has, but it is like the hardest job of her life.
0: If you want to join us, 1-300-800-222. Bram Hess. Hello, Bram.
2: Hey, how you going?
0: Good. What did you want to ask?
2: Hey, I just wanted to ask, while you're writing the novel, you said you thought of everything that happens. What are some of the fringe thoughts that didn't make, like, crazy scenarios that didn't make the cut in your book that you just went too wild?
1: Oh, my God, that's an excellent question, and I'm not sure what is appropriate at this time on the ABC. I feel like if you've asked that question, you can probably get a sense. You probably have a sense of the kinds of fringe things. I mean, there are some elements of you might call it hazing, you might call it harassment. There's lot, you know, the kinds of ways in which the people on the rig test each other, right? Especially when they test a newcomer. So I included some of that, but I heard some wild stories, and I didn't include anything that was too extreme because I also didn't want it to kind of be about that, yeah. If that kind of makes sense. I wanted it more to be about like the action of like what the technical things that were happening on the rig. And also like I could have, you know, I had this woman be the main protagonist and there was only one woman. I think it would have been interesting if there was like another woman on the rig, because that's an entirely different dynamic as well when you've kind of got two women in that very male dominated industry, and how they interact with each other can sometimes be quite complicated. But I was like, I want to make this a tight, pacey novel. So we might leave that for a future one. But thanks for the question. I'll maybe that's for the After Hours podcast.
0: The other one. Robin sent a text asking, hi, Trevor. I once knew people who worked and did stints on oil rigs in the Timor Sea, and feeding the sharks was a favourite pastime.
1: Love that, yeah. I mean, when you go down to the pontoons, so like when you're sort of on a offshore, say it's a semi-submersible and it's sort of held up, kind of like floating in the water, you can kind of go down. A lot of the lads will go fishing, or they'll have fishing lines that are tied. But you could also now with today's technology, you've got like remote operated vehicles, ROVs, and they've got cameras near where the wellhead is and stuff, or where the kind of like where you're drilling into the ground. And often it's like the most epic aquarium you can ever imagine, because it's like the deep ocean, right? You see all sorts of incredible life and, you know, sharks and all sorts of creatures down there. It's pretty amazing.
0: How much, when you're taking a look at the isolation that there is at sea, especially on rigs, and the dangers associated with it, when you look at that, having

0: experienced it, but also with the stories that you've read as research and as background to that. Is there a fear when you're actually on the rigs, and is that fear pointed to within the novel as well?
1: Yes, it is. There is a, you know, it's, I wouldn't call it a fear, but there's a sense of like foreboding, right? There's a sense of we can't, there's actually something here that we can't actually control, right? And there's two parts of that. One is the behavior of other people, and two is the natural environment. The thing about working on a rig or working in any kind of isolated environment where you're dealing with really extreme, you know, weather or extreme kind of the earth somehow, is that you just literally can't predict it, right? Anything can happen at any time. And the forces, you are a tiny, you know, you're a small number of people dealing with incredible forces and and so I actually think that like the best people I've seen in that environment are ones that have a healthy respect for that unpredictability and that kind of, you know, the power of Mother Nature or whatever you want to call it. The ones that get hurt are the ones that don't have that respect, are the ones that think that, oh, I can control everything. Oh, I'm, you know, I'm better. And some of that hubris, I would call, is actually what's in the novel, because ultimately our main character is kind of like, guys, we need to be paying attention. Something is happening here that's bigger than us. And everybody's like, no, it's all fine. And that is ultimately, that is what leads to the worst kinds of disasters, and when we get a bit too arrogant. We think we know everything. We think we can control everything. And it's like what you're up against is way bigger than you could ever imagine. So definitely that, yeah.
0: There's the dangers of the relationships between what's happening on with the rig, because there are the confines and that sort of stuff. There's the dangers or the unpredictability, I guess, of people, of the environment. But it's also the drilling itself, which is unpredictable and dangerous too.
1: Exactly. I mean, you just, you know, every single, this was kind of, to be honest, Trevor, this was kind of one of the things that I loved about the job. Was the fact that you just never knew. Like, you could make all the plans in the world that you wanted, but you just never knew what you were going to find. And once drilling started, once the operation started, you know, you just had to respond. And sometimes, you know, sometimes a project that you think will be the most difficult project in the world, it goes super smoothly. And then the one that you think is going to be super smooth is the one that is the well from hell. And everybody has their well from hell. You know what I mean? And so it's exactly that. You're doing something that's inherently risky. You're doing something that's inherently got danger in it. You're poking a hole into a super, super, super high pressure reservoir. And that is just, you know, that's coming for you. And you're trying to control that. And so, yeah, I think that's something that I'm really trying to feature.
0: If you'd like to join us as we have a chat with Yasmin Abdel-Majid about her book called At Sea, which is her first adult novel, if you've got any questions to ask, and also if you've worked on drilling rigs and you're out there at the moment and you've worked on rigs and want to tell us about your experiences working on rigs and what it's like, 1-300-800-222 or text us on 0437 774 774.
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0: Look, one of the things that you just mentioned a little bit earlier, Yasmin, was the issue as far as the 1988 Piper Alpha disaster is concerned and the relationship between the story that you're telling in your book At Sea. Tell us about that and the relationship with the story that you're telling.
1: Yeah, so you mentioned Piper Alpha. Piper Alpha was like the first ever massive kind of like oil rig disaster. And so that one of the characters in the novel, you know, narrowly escaped being on the Piper Alpha rig when that happened. But the explosion that this book is kind of has a relationship with is the Deepwater Horizon explosion that happened in the Gulf of Mexico. So if listeners remember, about 2010, there was this huge explosion.

0: in the Gulf of Mexico. Oil was kind of spilling for months and months and months. Worst oil spill, 11 people died, $50 billion lost, all of that kind of thing. But the thing is, every single, like, I became obsessed with this catastrophe and every single technical thing that happened. They could have made different decisions on the rig in the lead up to the explosion that would have changed the whole outcome. They could have made different decisions, but d specific decisions they made on the rig led to that explosion. And so I like did the research. I went and I literally found the emails like that they that the engineers were like sending to because there was all of this investigation, right? The engineers were sending to the folks on the rig and the ways that they were like, yeah, it'll be fine, no worries. Like some guy was literally on a golf course. I heard you were talking about golf earlier. Some guy was like emailing from his golf course, being like, no, it's fine. Because the other detail about this is the rig was running late and everyone wanted to go home. Everyone wanted to go home. They wanted to be done with the job. They thought the job was done. In fact, the Deepwater Horizon rig had just been given an award for safety, right? So there were all these like wild kind of elements to the story. And yet, because there was a bit of this, we all want to go home, because there was a bit of this confirmation like bias, oh, we all think that the well is closed. They stopped paying attention to the information that was in front of them. They stopped paying attention to when the tests started to fail. Instead of changing their mind and being like, huh, we should check this out, they were like, oh, there's probably something wrong with the test. Oh, this is just a. And so I folded that into the narrative of the book because I wanted to really like take us into how does something like that happen? In hindsight, it's easy to say, God, I wouldn't have, I would have known or I would have stopped everybody. But if you imagine, you're sitting in a meeting room, everyone wants to go home. You're like, oh, the test results aren't quite right. Are you going to be the person that puts your hand up and is like, I don't know, maybe we should all stick around for another few days and just do this one more test one more time? And so like really putting people in the room to imagine what it's like to try to, could you stand up against everybody else and be like, no, I think we need to pay attention or not? And would you support someone who did? I think these are all, the kinds of questions I still ask myself.
1: It's interesting listening to you as you talk about it, Yasmin, because you still sound very excited about the story in the way that you speak. What is it
0: Yeah.
1: that writing this novel, what is it that still keeps you excited about it? Because you would have been through editing processes, you would have been through a whole stack of processes, but it still seems to excite you.
0: Yeah, do you know what? I just think it's like it's the most human thing in the world for me. And I think I think that humans, no matter where you're from or like what gender you are or what kind of life experience you have, there's something that really a group of people trying to make decisions, no matter like, is always just really hard. And I'm always really fascinated by how it happens. And I'm always, I guess I just, yeah, I just find it fascinating. And I think it's one of those things that, you can, we know so much about the world. We live in a world of like AI, large language models. We have all of this data, all of this whatever. We have all of this knowledge about so much. And yet you get eight people in a room and you try to
1: Yeah.
0: get to, you try to get them to agree about anything. It's impossible. Like, isn't that wild? Isn't that fascinating?
1: So, but as well as that, choosing to do this story on an oil rig is also a place that many of us have never been, that have never experienced. And being able to take us to that sort of a place with experience that you have, as well as bringing it to us as a novel, is a terrific thing because I mean, I've worked on mines, but I've never worked in the isolation of a rig. And I think I'm looking forward to reading it for that reason because it's taking us to a place that many of us would never have been.
0: Oh, I'm excited to hear what you think, Trevor, because this was also, to be honest, nobody who really, most people in my life today have also never been on a rig. So there's this whole part of me that, like, the majority of people in my life just don't know, have never seen. And that's quite a strange thing when you think about it. Like, most people can, like, go to their partner's office, for example, or go to their mom or dad's office or their friends, kind of whatever. But, like, I spent years in this world that, like, nobody has been to. And so it almost felt like a bit of a gift in a way, if that doesn't sound too like ridiculous, to be like, hey, you know, for the people who don't know, but also for the people who know, because I wanted this to be a book. And listen, I have no idea how many of the lads that I worked with are going to read this novel, right? I really don't know. But it, like, what's been amazing is that, like, a few of them have reached out here and there being like, oh, it was sick working with you on that rig way back when, or I saw you wrote about the Clyde, like, how interesting. And I also wanted to write a bit of a, you know, I'm curious if they're going to feel, what I hope is that they feel like I've reflected the world accurately.
1: Yeah.
0: They might, you know, there are bits that are uncomfortable. There are bits that are, you know, it's from the perspective of a woman, so they're going to be probably a little bit uncomfortable with some of it. But I hope they feel like, oh yeah, you showed, if you know, you know, right? And you did this world well. And that's what I hope.
1: Karen, who's just given us a call, I'll come to you just in 1 second, Karen. But just off the back of what you were saying, Yasmin, about that uncomfortable nature, is there a balance that you need to bring into a novel that you're writing where you have to recognise that uncomfortable nature, but at the same time don't particularly want to be preachy?
0: Well, yeah, 100%. And this was one of the things that I was really thinking about when I was editing. I was like, I've got to be as honest as I can be without it feeling like I'm giving you a lesson or something. You know what I mean? Like, if I wanted to do that, I would write an essay, right? I would write a nonfiction book. I might write a memoir, but this isn't that. This is a story. So it's got to be entertaining. It's got to be something that, like, that doesn't feel like I'm trying to be quite honest, it's a book that I really hope and isn't, like, doesn't have I'm not trying to sort of use the book to tell a particular message or to give a particular message. The message is for the reader to take from it. And that is also quite fun because I've been getting lots of different responses from people and enjoying that a lot.
1: Karen's with us. Hello, Karen.
2: Hello, how are you?
1: Good. What did you want to say?
2: Oh, just that I'm really fascinated to read the book and I didn't come into the conversation till a fair way through, but I worked in Bass Strait. Not week on, week off, as the rotation used to be, but I used to go out and do troubleshooting for the laboratory. And I found that it was like it was coming out of the ark, is that some of the men on there thought it was really bad and told me so, that a woman was on the platforms more than the rigs, and that I needed to go back to the kitchen. So the next time I went out to that platform when that shift was on, I made sure I took my knitting and sat down in the dining room and knitting because I had no way to answer that I was allowed to be there. So I thought about it for that time that I wasn't there. But it was scary at times, and every year we had to watch the Piper Alpha video so that it kept us in tune with the risks. And I know one time I went out and I just watched the Piper Alpha the day before and I had to go out and do some troubleshooting and really high pressures on the most high-producing platform. And it all shut down and the platform shuttered and I went running up to the brackers, the escape capsules, and the alarm still hadn't gone off and I had palpitations. I could barely sign my paperwork for the rest of the day. But yeah, it's isolating, and you're right, your friends can't relate to it. So, yeah, can't even talk about it.
1: Well, I'm looking forward to finding out from you, Karen, about what you think about the book as well at sea. Yasmin, a couple of texts that are coming through. Morning, Trev, Maddie and Yasmin. I'm loving listening to Yasmin talking about her book. She sounds so excited. And Leonie, and also says, your guest Yasmin is fantastic, so smart and articulate. I will be reading her book, says Kurt in Cobar. Yasmin, now it's out there. How do you feel about it being out there? And I guess the idea of having a novel published is a wonderful thing within itself, because so many people write novels and they don't even get published. Do you feel that you've now achieved what you want to do by getting it published, or what do you hope the next life of your novel is going to be?
0: Yeah. Oh, thanks. Thanks for all of the texts and the calls. It's great to hear people's experiences and the excitement. You're right, Trevor. Like, writing, it's very funny. One of the blokes I work with, was like, oh, he was like, I thought you were writing a novel like everyone writes a novel. Like, I didn't think it was actually going to come out. And I was like, yes, sorry about that.

0: I mean, it, you know, this book also took a while to come. Like, it took a while to come out to the world. It didn't automatically find a publisher. So it was, you know, I really had to kind of work. I really had to back it. And so I feel really grateful that it's out in the world now. I'm really excited to, I mostly am just excited to hear people's responses. I think that's this is why this has been such a great conversation because, you know, one of the things about reading is people go away, they read your book, they have a relationship with the book that nobody writes to, like very few people write to the author and tell them what they thought, right? So it's nice to be able to kind of hear people's responses. And, you know, one of my favorite things that's happened so far is somebody sent me a photo of this book of Atsy on a platform. And I was like, yes, I've made it. That is the winner, winner, chicken dinner.
1: Now, this is a completely, well, in some ways, because Brenna's just sent a text in, do rig workers have any awareness that they're effectively raping the planet? And I guess this comes down to environmental aspects. Is it something that you've wanted to include in the book, or is it something that you feel is another story, Yasmin?
0: No, it's definitely, it's like, it's a real strong thread throughout the book. And I think it's one of those things where, you know, certainly our main character, Zainab, is like, has a complicated relationship with, you know, and it's something that she, for her, the rig was an escape. But I think it is, you know, that sense of foreboding and that sense of like, oh, and I think one of the lines, you know, that I use, it's kind of like, you know, it's a parasite attached to its host, right? Like it is, there's this very extractive relationship. And I use a particular, you know, I'm not going to give too much away, but there is that element definitely throughout the novel. So if you're looking for that environmental aspect as well, again, I'm not hitting anyone over the head with it, but it's definitely there.
1: It's been so good talking to you about this book this morning, Yasmin. Thank you very much for giving us your time.
0: Thank you, Trevor. Bye-bye.
1: Yasmin Abdel Majid, who is the author of At Sea, which is her first novel, which is out now. So for all of you that have been listening and been interested, have a look. This is Overnights on ABC Radio. News is coming up shortly. Kate Mead's here. We'll find out about some stories that are yet to come and also stories out of parts of regional Australia as well. This is John Mellencamp taking us up to the next ABC News.

0: John Mellencamp and RACK in the USA taking us up to the next ABC News. Kate's with us after the news.
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0: Good morning. This is ABC News with David Rowlands. US President Donald Trump says peace talks with Iran are continuing, while also claiming that Israel and Hezbollah have agreed to stop the shooting in Lebanon. Nick Parmeter has the latest.
1: The president has insisted on social media that talks with Iran are continuing at a rapid pace. That's despite Iranian state media reports that talks with Washington had been halted due to hostilities in Lebanon. Now, President Trump says he's held phone calls both with Israeli Prime Minister Benjamin Netanyahu and Hezbollah through highly placed representatives and says they've both agreed to stop the shooting. Mr. Trump also says no troops are going to Beirut and any on their way have already been turned back. Israel had earlier threatened to bomb southern Beirut, and both it and Hezbollah have largely ignored a nominal ceasefire agreed in April.
0: Shadow Defence Minister James Patterson says Australia needs contingency plans now that a submarine deal with the United States has changed. The government has announced it will now buy 3 second-hand Virginia-class submarines from the US instead of a mix of new and used ahead of the transition to nuclear submarines. Mr. Patterson says the second-hand subs will have a shorter lifespan, making the SSN AUKUS program to build our own nuclear submarines from 2040 all the more crucial.
2: That puts massively increased pressure on the SSN AUKUS program. If that can't be delivered, then a very serious capability gap could emerge in both undersea warfare and long-range stealth strike. And I think we do need to be having a conversation now about contingency plans.
0: The Democratic Republic of Congo says it's now confirmed 282 cases of Ebola in its growing outbreak. However, the suspected caseload is far higher at over 1,000. With more than 250 believed to have died from the virus. It comes as the pharmaceutical company Moderna announced close to $70 million in funding to help develop a potential vaccine for the rare strain of the virus. The CEO of chipmaker Nvidia says the prospect of AI reducing software-based jobs is complete nonsense. Jensen Huang made the comment ahead of a major technology conference in the Taiwanese capital, Taipei. He's also used the keynote speech to tout his company's newest technological advancement, an AI chip for computers. Mr. Huang says the future is bright.
3: This is the potential. This is the promise of AI. The number of engineers, software engineers, is actually increasing. People talk about AI reducing jobs. Complete nonsense. It's causing more software engineers to be hired.
0: The new owners of the Wilambilla property, where 2 Queensland police officers and a neighbour were murdered, are reportedly open to keeping a memorial on site. Aidan Train, the son of conspiracy theorist killers Nathaniel and Stacey Train, sold the property for $190,000 after becoming its legal owner following the 2022 murders. He says the buyers have indicated they want to be respectful of the property and the lives lost there. Queensland Police Union President Shane Pryor says he hopes the new owners honour the sacrifice of Constables Rachel McCrow and Matthew Arnold with dignity and respect. Still in Queensland, where police are asking for public assistance as they investigate how a 9-week-old baby sustained serious head injuries on the Sunshine Coast. The baby boy was taken to Sunshine Coast University Hospital at around 11 p.m. on April 24 this year after being injured at Karramundi. He was admitted to intensive care and survived. Detectives are still trying to establish how the injuries occurred and are urging anyone in the Karramundi area at the time to contact police. To sport, and former Socceroos captain Paul Wade says he feels for the players left out of Australia's World Cup squad at the last minute. Coach Tony Popovich yesterday named his final squad, ending the hopes of several players who had been pushing for selection. Christian Volpato, who switched allegiances from Italy to Australia just days ago, headlines Australia's 26-man squad, along with uncapped striker Tete Yenge. Wade imagines there will be difficult thoughts going through the minds of players who didn't make the final cut.
4: Right now, I am so cheesed off. When you tell me at the start of the year you're going to wait for Italy, and now on the cusp of competition starting, you want to change your mind? The amount of time and effort and heartache, sacrifice, and you have some bloke from the other side of the world who I've never met before take your spot.
5: ABC Radio Weather Update. Sydney, showers easing, 11 to 21. Melbourne, showers and wind easing, 10 to 17. Brisbane, sunny, 10 to 24. Perth, showers easing, 11 to 19. Adelaide, showers and windy, 13 to 18. Hobart, showers easing, 8 to 14. Canberra, showers, 4 to 13. And Darwin, mostly sunny day, 19 to 30.
6: Are there any winners in the cost of living crisis? What's causing the algal bloom?
7: Questions. They've never been more important. So the one thing we'll never question is our duty to keep asking. ABC News. Keep asking.
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9: Good morning, 6 minutes past five, 6 minutes past three in WA, 24 minutes to five in South Australia and in the Northern Territory. Good morning, Mace, who's just sent a text wanting to know what Yasmin's book is called. We were just talking to Yasmin about her new novel just a second ago. It's called At Sea, Mace. So that's where you have to go. Mike Girardi coming up next. Kate Mead will join us. We're also going to talk to Jess Ong, who's the breakfast presenter in ABC Darwin. She's got a bit of a conundrum to put forward as far as supermarkets are concerned and the little plastic spacer, you know, that separates your stuff from other people's stuff. We'll talk about her about that in just a little bit. But firstly, though, Mike Girardi, independent financial consultant in New York, is with us. Hello, Mike.
10: And a very good morning to you, Trevor.
9: You a supermarket sort of a person?
10: You know, up until recently, supermarkets have been on my list of places never to visit. Mm-hmm. I always felt like, oh, this is going to sound very sexist, but the woman of the house should take care of the shopping. Oh, I know you're going to get a million phone calls. That's terrible. Nice. I'm telling you, I don't think that way anymore. I don't think that way anymore. Ever since I retired, I now help out. I go to the supermarket. I dry the dishes. I mean, I'm involved. I'm very much involved in these things. So I know about supermarkets, but like I said, up until recently, it's been on my list of places never to visit.
9: Well, it's good to see that you've resolved that issue, and I'm sure that Dottie will say that he should have been doing that 20 years ago. However,
10: no doubt.
9: It has been resolved.
10: It's been resolved, and she's very happy about it.
9: Let's take a look at what's happening within the finance across the country. What have you got for us?
10: Well, today, you know, despite higher oil prices, the S&P 500 is up, you know, and it's usually been just the opposite, higher oil prices, lower stock prices. But today, the S&P 500 rose this morning to a new record high as we start the new trading month. Today's action is dominated by the technology sector, with NVIDIA leading the charge higher. It's getting to feel like this is the greatest FOMO rally of all times. I don't know if you ever heard that term, FOMO, F-O-M-O, but it means the fear of missing out.
9: Yeah.
10: You know, so that's where we are with the stocks today. And NVIDIA shares are up 6% higher. And the company announced a new processor for personal computers. And as a result, shares of Dell Computer and HP are both higher by about 8%. Oil prices are substantially higher this morning, and the energy sector is also very much in the green today, as it appears the road to peace may be permanently derailed by today's events in the Middle East. On the economic front, we had the release of the ISM Manufacturing Index. It came in stronger than expected for May, boosted by gains in new orders, imports, and employment. It came in at 54 versus expectations of 53.2. We had a lower European close, and at the moment, the Dow Jones Industrial Average here at 3 o'clock is up 22 points to 51,054, or essentially flat. But the S&P is up 0.5%, and the tech-heavy NASDAQ is up 0.7%. Crude oil is currently up $5.12 to $92.48 a barrel. Gold is down 7%.

Girardi, our independent financial consultant in New York. Do you have any issues as far as the supermarket is concerned? Give us a ring. Not big issues. I mean, not big, just the little quirky ones. We're not going to have a pedantic whinge fest, or are we? We'll find out about that in just a little bit. Kate Mead also coming up to tell us what's happening and some of the stories we'll hear more about today.

0: What an amazing combination, Burt Bacharach and the Carpenters. And Close to You, which is such a beautiful song. Kate Mead with us, ABC reporter, with some of the stories we'll hear about today. Hello, Kate.
1: Good morning, Trevor.
0: Did you enjoy that?
1: I did very much. Yeah. It was a soundtrack of my childhood. I put it in that category of Karen Carpenter with a VHS playing in the lounge room and Mum cleaning up around. I think I nearly know every word. Thank you.
0: So many of them. Let's take a look at some stories that we'll hear about today. And the possibility of a wage rise?
1: Set your alarm for 10 a.m. Sydney time. This is when the Fair Commission's annual wage review will be released. Now, the ACTU are pushing for that above inflation increase. And this, of course, is because of the price surge, because of the global oil shock that's happening. But this is really for anyone that is on an award wage and waiting to see if that they are going to get an increase come July. So I like to say set the alarm because this affects so many Australians. And of course, you know, the flip side of the coin is that we have business groups saying that this will make it even harder again for those that are running business

0: when it is so tough with, you know, everything, like we talk about this every day, it feels like. But yeah, there's two sides of this coin. But from 10 o'clock today, we'll start to hear what that outcome is.
1: We tend to forget how lucky we are to have a minimum wage in Australia when you take a look at what happens in America with no minimum wage and so many other countries where you don't have it. We're really lucky to be able to have that.
0: It is. And it's always even help where you can. Sometimes that you think about what those award wages are, and it's not enough at the moment, you know. So, yeah, help when you can.
1: Speaking of the joys of money, it's tax time. Woohoo! The time that we all look forward to.
0: Everyone loves tax time. I couldn't get in till July, by the way.
1: Really?
0: End of July. It's taken me to get in. And I thought about it in May for some reason. Never used to. I think it's from working around here. But we've got some warnings coming out of the ATO. Now, these ones did make me pause for a moment, but for some reason, I could see how someone might try to justify it in their head.
1: Okay.
0: But the ATO is warning our taxpayers attempting to claim things like baby expenses, personal gifts, and meal deliveries as work related. So please not do that. It's a bit of a stretch.
1: It's a stretch. That's because you do wonder, because you sit there and someone will say, oh, well, There was one like claiming dog food for your dog, because if the dog actually sits in the back of the ute and protects your gear, whether or not you can claim that. And you may well be able to, and it may be a legitimate thing that you can do, but sometimes you listen to some claims and you go, really?
0: Yeah, are you sure? Are you sure?
1: And every year the taxation department brings out a warning. They'll say, if you work within this industry, we're going to take a closer look at you this time. So this time it's something a little bit more specific as well.
0: I love the meal deliveries one, though. And I think it's interesting too, because, you know, it's very easy to say, well, that was at 6 o'clock at night to your home address. That wasn't at work, or, you know, like they would be able to look at that thing. But I think even just seeing it listed down, I hate to think what I've ordered food-wise online. That would be terrible.
1: If anyone does, by the way, and you can do this anonymously, give us a ring, 1-300-800-222, if you are planning on actually claiming for food deliveries.
0: Yeah.
1: And you would tell us how you justify it. Do so, because we might find out a little bit more.
0: I mean, I used to, when I was in a manager's position, I would order, so we were doing breakfast hours, like really, really early hours.
1: Yeah, yeah, yeah.
0: And if I felt like the team was a little bit low and exhausted and, you know, a bit grump around the edges, some mornings I'd go, righto, that's it, I'm ordering us, you know, some takeaway kind of food to kind of bump along and cheery up. They'll be in here at 7 o'clock this morning. But there's no way I sat down then at tax time and went, well, I did shout and breakfast that few times just to make them happy.
1: I'll look forward next time I'm a bit grumpy and a bit tired in here.
0: I've never seen you grumpy. So,
1: I can work on that, believe me. And finally, a story about art.
0: Let me tell you about Elizabeth. Elizabeth hadn't picked up a paintbrush in years. She spent the bulk of her energy protecting herself and her children from a domestic violence situation. But for the first time, she's allowed herself to present her life. It's a journey to freedom, she's calling it. It's a part of a domestic violence art showcase that's happening in Toowoomba, west of Brisbane. And, you know, the artworks are depicting stories of strength and survival. It's not just Elizabeth's story. It's a group of women that are telling these stories. And it's because a lot of when the reporting comes out or the story is told on your behalf, it's not your narrative or not Elizabeth's narrative. And so it's her way, it's their way of saying, this is what's happened to me, this is what it looks like, and I want to put that out in art and share it with the world. And I know it's not the first of its kind, but I think when you can hear, this is Elizabeth, this is her story, you know, you can connect with it in a different way. And it's really nice. I've got some social media happening around it. So you can, it doesn't matter where you are in Australia, you can have a little look. But, you know, once again, we're reminded of the importance of art therapy and how really it can help in that healing process. So great work coming out of Toowoomba today as well.
1: Very brave, because it's such a personal way of telling a story. So it's a very brave thing to do.
0: Well, you have to revisit the trauma, don't you? You have to, and you

0: are thinking about it with every stroke, and then it goes on a wall for people to comment on and to feel and to think about as well. So, yeah, big process.
1: Neil's very brave because he's going to talk about tax with us. Hello, Neil.
2: Hey, guys.
0: We charge by the hour here too, by the way.
2: Yes, thanks. Hey, Trev, you brought up about claiming like a dog.
1: Yeah.
2: I used to have, well, I do work for another company now. I used to have my own truck, but now I do interstate. And I used to have a Jeffrey Cross booklet. Now I claim.
1: Oh, now you're dropping out. Oh, no, we'll need to get him back.
0: It sounded like he claims something for the dog.
1: Something
0: for
1: the dog.
0: He was in a truck. In the truck. Would he be protecting the truck, keeping him company? Was he a companion dog?
1: Companionship?
0: I mean, we could play this game all morning.
1: We will, but hopefully we'll get Neil back. So we'll find out if we can get him back. If you want to join us, 1-300-800-222. Text us on 0437-774-774. Jess Ong will join us shortly to take a look at what's happening in ABC Darwin. As well as that, she wants to talk about this morning the little separators that there are in the supermarket to separate your stuff from other people's stuff. And, Kate, whose job is it to put the little separator down?
0: Are you actually asking?
1: Yeah.
0: The plank of wood there,
1: yeah.
0: That thing?
1: Yeah.
0: I think it's the next person coming along in line.
1: So the next person coming along.
0: Yeah, so
1: because,
0: if you're in front of me with yours and you're going through, my job is to whack it down and start loading.
1: Not the person who is having their stuff going through.
0: No, that's I'll die on that sword.
1: You'll die on that sword. If you want to join us, 1-300-800-222. Text us 0437-774-774.
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1: Jess Ong is the breakfast presenter, ABC Darwin, and joins us this morning. Hi, Jess.
7: Hello, Trev. How's it going?
1: Good. Kate's with us as well.
7: Hello, Kate.
0: And my, you've opened up a can of worms this morning.
7: Have I really? Well, I like to do that.
1: So who do you think? So why, first of all, why is this separator thing that's on the supermarket that separates my stuff from your stuff, we will say, why is it such a thing for you at the moment?
7: Well, clearly I spend a lot of time in the shops, don't I?
1: Yeah.
7: So I'm just standing around and I often will have my two tiny bosses with me. And so they're always mucking around, you know, in the trolley or putting things on the, you know, little conveyor belt. And when I've been standing there maybe trying to reach a point of meditative state, I have been thinking, I wonder whose responsibility this is, because I can't land on anything, and clearly these are the big things that keep me awake at night. And so I was thinking, is it my job as the person who's in front to put the separator down for the person who's behind me, so, you know, it's clear delineation, or is it my job as the person who's behind to reach and get the separator? And often you have to reach forward and kind of reach over the other person shopping. So that just got me thinking about it, and here I am.
1: See, Kate is of the opinion that it's definitely the person behind's job.
0: If there's a gap ready,
1: yeah.
0: If there's a gap, it's time to go. We're not here to muck around.
7: I'm also not here to pay for your shopping, so get yourself sorted, is basically it.
1: do you feel like you're a bit like being a bit anal retentive by putting it in there? You're sort of going, oh, well, this is my stuff, so don't go near my stuff.
7: I thought I was helping the person out, so then they don't have to lean over my shopping. Like, I thought I was doing my civic duty there to just, you know, save them a moment. I wasn't actually too concerned about whether I was paying for their toilet paper or not. But it was just more like, here, I'll give you a hand. But then I don't know if that's the done thing or not. So anyway, that's one of the things that, you know, maybe I'll be talking about this morning, but I've got you thinking about it, so now you'll never think the same.
0: It's the saving the moment thing, I think, is what we've landed on. You know, we're all about saving moments, either one end or the other, you know. So that's what this is about. How do we get in and out of that supermarket as quickly as we can?
7: How do we make it easy for everyone?
0: Yeah, that's it.
7: Absolutely.
1: Fred's with us. Hello, Fred.
8: Hey, Jim, here we go.
1: What did, now, you don't need to talk about delineation, or do you?
8: You can put it in, because I always just do it. I just walk up and put it in. Yeah, put it in there and keep going. If there's one there, you just put your stuff on.
1: Yeah.
8: But I've never used a self-serve checkout. Refused to do it. Have never done it, and if I get to a checkout and there's nobody there, you stand in front of the service desk until somebody comes after, comes what you want, and then you say, yeah, I just want to pay for the groceries.
1: Yeah, but Fred, what if there's like, you've only got five things and all of the checkouts are full of people who have got a full basket?
8: Mm-hmm. And then you just find them on where it says less items.
1: Okay. Jeez, I tell you, when you stick to your guns, yeah, you're one of those people that went, oh, I'm never going to do that, and you're actually doing it.
0: Is this about fighting for the jobs, or is this just not wanting to use the automated system?
8: Well, you're taking away a job from the person.
7: I do understand that. I have a bit of an ethical dilemma sometimes when I've only got a handful of things and I need to line up, and I think, oh, should I actually go to the self-serve? And then I see the peeps and I think, well, maybe I just actually need to be waiting so, you know, you can continue on. It's a hard question.
0: I find that they're always helping me in the self-serve. Yeah. I'm looking for a bag, or I didn't transfer the money over to pay for it, so it didn't go through, and then they've got to come and put the code in, and then there's the basket that needs to be put away. You know, I think, you know, they're pretty busy in there, at least when I go through, because I'm not concentrating enough.
1: Hey, just don't you think, though, that kudos to Fred for actually following through on it? Because how often, Jess, do you say things like, right, that's it, I'm never going to do that ever again, but he's actually doing it.
7: I know, I do love the way he's doubling down. Maybe we could all take a lesson from Fred, actually, and stick to our guns, do what Fred does.
1: E-scooter is a big issue where you are at the moment.
7: Well, I think they're a big issue everywhere, really, to some degree. You know, there's lots of differing legislation across the country. Anyway, it's a conversation I've been having a little bit on Brekkie over the last 6 months, because just, I don't know about where you are, but scooters, e-scooters, especially the higher ones, this is the one, these are the ones I'm talking about specifically, they're always in the way. Like, in Darwin, they're just always, someone might kind of put them to the side, but then someone else might come along and just push them into the middle of the footpath. And so they're just a bit of a pain for everyone. Anyway, there is a council in Australia who's completely banned the higher e-scooters, and they've just gone with the e-bikes. So I'm going to hear a little bit more about that as well. And maybe that's something that Darwin City Council should consider doing, because everyone just thinks that they're in the way here. So we'll talk a bit about that. And then also, you know, just delighting in our weather, because while winter has started for you, the dry season has started for us, which means that my fans are off and, you know, I'm kind of over the moon when it's 20 degrees at night.
0: Just back to the scooters and things like that, I had my very first experience of walking along the footpath and copping a knock, and it was okay and things like that, but, you know, that's all right. But
7: from
0: it was
7: someone who was on the scooter, or?
0: Yeah, someone was on the scooter, and it was a higher scooter. And I thought, at what, you know, it's been raised where I am, you know, maybe it's time for them to all have a little rego on it, because while I didn't topple over with it, I very well could. And I just think there should be a way that we can identify dangerous driving or parking, you know, and it doesn't matter if it's been hired, because they would be able to track who hired it last.
7: Yeah, yeah.
0: You know, that's exactly. So I'm moving into that age now where I'm starting to go, right.
7: Right. You need to do a Fred and double down.
0: No,
7: you
0: I'm
7: need
0: not
7: to
0: far.
7: See this through.
1: Have you ever ridden on one? Jess, I had to go at one in Tasmania, and it was sort of fun, but it was really sort of hard.
7: Yeah, mate, I am the most uncoordinated person in the world, so I just know to steer clear of those things. But I did actually, this was probably not a sensible thing to do, I did dinky with a friend after a few drinks.
1: Yeah.
7: I was the passenger, and I felt like my life was on the line. Like, it just, you, it's literally, it's two wheels between you and all of these bumps in the footpath, you know, like it's pretty hairy at times. Oh, yeah. So look, yeah, I'm probably not the best person to be on a scooter.
1: Hey, Jess, thanks for joining us on the program.
7: Pleasure, my friend.
1: Look forward to talking to you again soon.
7: Cheers. See ya.
1: Jess on Breakfast with Enda, ABC Darwin. Thank you too, Kate.
0: No worries, Trevor. It's great to be with you, and I'll see you tomorrow, hey?
1: Nice beanie too, by the way.
0: Thank you.
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5: ABC News. Good morning. I'm Anna Vito. The upcoming ACT budget will include $1.34 billion to redevelop the North Canberra Hospital campus in Bruce. Ruby Thomas reports.
6: Main construction on the new hospital, promised by the ACT Labor government at the 2024 election, is expected to begin in the 2027 to 2028 financial year. The first stage of the project will involve a new seven-storey clinical services building with more than 300 treatment spaces. The new hospital will include a 14-bed intensive care unit, 8 operating theatres, a birth centre with 6 birthing suites, a maternity inpatient unit and a special care nursery. The government says the funding will be staged over 7 years and is part of a $1.5 billion commitment over a decade.
5: Millions of Australian workers on award wages will find out today if they get a pay rise. Bronwyn Herbert has more.
9: The Fair Work Commission is set to hand down its annual wage review decision affecting 2.8 million workers on minimum and award wages. Unions have escalated their claim to a 6% rise, arguing workers are still going backwards and anything less than inflation risks locking in a permanent hit to living standards. But business groups, including the Australian Industry Group, warn the union's claim is reckless and irresponsible and want an increase topping out at 3.9%, warning anything higher could fuel inflation and cost jobs.
5: Donald Trump says he's brokered a pause in fighting between Israel and Hezbollah. North America correspondent Cayman Gok.
10: The US president says he has spoken with both Israeli and Hezbollah leadership to try and de-escalate the war in southern Lebanon. Donald Trump says Israeli troops will not advance into Beirut and says Hezbollah has agreed that all shooting will stop. In his post, he said Israel will not attack them and they will not attack Israel. Mr. Trump also declared that negotiations with Iran are continuing at a rapid pace. It comes after Iran announced earlier today it had suspended talks, in part due to Israel's conduct in Lebanon. Cayman Gok, ABC News, Washington.
5: The UK government has published the biggest tranche of documents since the inquiry into the Iraq war, with the release of files relating to the appointment of Lord Peter Mandelson as the country's ambassador to the US. Here's Ms. Zoe Ford.
11: 1,504 pages of documents surrounding the appointment of Lord Peter Mandelson as the UK's ambassador in Washington were released. He was fired by Prime Minister Sir Keir Starmer last year after his ties to the late sex offender Jeffrey Epstein emerged. The files show that Mandelson, a former British Labour Party heavyweight, refused to hand over his personal WhatsApp messages, that he'd said Sir Keir lacks verve, and that he thought the PM's office required a complete revamp. Many files were missing at the request of police, who are currently investigating Mandelson on suspicion of misconduct in public office.
5: The chair of the ACT Aboriginal and Torres Strait Islander elected body says he understands the frustration about government progress towards reconciliation expressed by the former co-chair of the Territory's Reconciliation Council. Selena Walker has resigned from the council, saying the ACT government was no longer listening to her advice. Maurice Walker says he hopes the Territory government will now have open ears.
12: Totally support some of the comments that Selena has used as a part of her resignation. So, and, you know, I share the same frustration.
5: A woman suing the ACT government over treatment she received while giving birth at the Canberra hospital has been granted leave to rely on confidential medical records which may help her case. Zakasha Marlin reports.
13: According to the ACT Supreme Court, the woman claims the care she received during the birth of her second child in 2022 caused psychological injury. The woman is seeking damages from the Territory government, which is responsible for the Canberra hospital. Her lawyers sought access to records from her GP and pain clinic, arguing they could help determine whether her psychological symptoms were caused by the alleged negligence or previous traumatic experiences. Justice Andrew Muller granted leave for records to be produced, finding they may assist in determining the cause and extent of her injuries.
5: And briefly in sport, tennis great Serena Williams has announced she'll be making a comeback to the game at the Queen's Club in London later this month. The 44-year-old last played a match in September 2022, but has received a wildcard entry to the women's doubles tournament, saying she feels like it's the perfect place to begin her next chapter. Canberra's weather, cloudy showers, northwesterly winds and a top of 13 degrees. There is a sheep graziers warning for the ACT and all surrounding districts for today and tomorrow. Right now it's 7 degrees around Canberra, after a low around 6. ABC News.
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0: Radio Canberra Wiradjuri. I'm speaking the Ngunnawal language. On behalf of my elders, I say Yuma, Yumalundi, Yangul Galanyi Nalawiri Ngunnawal Dara. Hello and welcome. Today we're all here on Ngunnawal country.
1: ABC Canberra acknowledges the Ngunnawal people as traditional custodians of the land we broadcast from, and we recognise any other people or families with connection to the lands of the ACT and region. We acknowledge and respect their continuing culture and the contribution they make to the life of this city and this region. We acknowledge and welcome other Aboriginal and Torres Strait Islander people who are listening.
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3: Friday sometime, it's Thursday night, Friday night, they again got onto 1 hour to 1 and ripped up a couple of grounds.
4: I don't know what you read into this, but the Herald Sun reports that more than half of voters believe it is time to give someone else a go, with new polling also revealing Australians believe one nation is more ready to govern than the coalition.
5: I went to a three-year-old's birthday party.
4: That's Bungarunga. So that's definitely Bungarunga, if there's ever going to be Bungarunga. When I was in primary school, I was about 8 years old. I got caught smoking on the plate. Samantha, have you had any conversations with the minister or anyone from government since then? Have they come and tried to talk you out of it, or did they try and talk you out of it at the time, Selena?
6: No. I got a letter from Minister Orr, accepting the resignation and saying thank you, and that was it.
4: We have declared this amnesty this morning for you to fess up about crazy things you may have done in a playground as a child.
5: Lucky Ross that Grace can't see the playgrounds of the past where there were those massive rockets, you know, the things that you'd spin around and run as fast as you can.
7: These are real numbers. I don't buy the idea that this is some sort of conspiracy by media or by pollsters looking to get a headline.
6: Not that I expected to be chased, but I would have absolutely welcomed an exit interview so that I could raise my concerns.
8: The other thing that I did, I had a magnifying glass. Anyway, this log apparently caught fire and it burnt the back wall of the boys' toilet.
2: 666 ABC Canberra. Breakfast with Ross Solly.
4: Oh, my God. Yes. God, lucky we declared that amnesty yesterday, because I reckon otherwise there might have been a few listeners who might have got a knock on the door from a relevant authority saying, excuse me, I've heard you fess up that you've burnt down part of a school or something. Anyway, good morning, everybody. Welcome to your Tuesday morning edition of the ABC Canberra Breakfast Show. A wet Tuesday morning. Yes, indeed. I had to slush through the puddles to get to the ABC studio this morning. And that's because since 9 o'clock, in fact, it started at around, I reckon, 10 o'clock last night, the rain at my place. And since then, we've had 4.6 millimetres at the airport, 4.6 millimetres as well in Tuggers. Just a trace in Braidwood, 0.4 of a millimetre so far. Goulburn, you've had 2.4. Cooma, not a drop so far. What about, who else has had some? That's about it, really. Oh, 13 millimetres at Perisher. How come Cooma's got none then? Makes no sense to me. I don't understand. Mount Janini, 3.6 millimetres. We are heading for a top today of 13 degrees. 13 with some more rain. We could get up to 15 millimetres, so there could be another 10 millimetres in it today. And then tomorrow, some more showers, about 7 to 13. Thursday, 4 to 11 is the forecast for Thursday. On the text line, good morning to Doc. Thank you, Doc, for some good music tips. I love Doc. Every now and then sends me really good music tips, and they're always people that I've not heard of or albums that I've not heard of. So this morning he's recommended a Tex-Mex sound for me, which I haven't heard. Doug Sam, a multi-instrumentalist from San Antonio. Never heard of him. Going to have a listen later on. But also Andrew in Amaru has sent me a text on 0467 922666, and I think Andrew is looking for help from you listeners this morning. Andrew says, dear farm boy, that's me because I grew up on a farm, it is raining today. Thank you, Andrew. And that's it. That's the end of the message. No, it's not. He goes on to say, it is raining today.

0: This brings snails to my letterbox, where they proceed to eat my mail. I was away. In fact, can I just change that word because it makes me feel a little bit uncomfortable. This brings snails to my letterbox, where they proceed to eat my letters. I was away a few short days recently and came back to mere fragments of a couple of letters. So now I don't even know what they were or if they were important. What can I do about this? I don't like snail bait because I don't want to poison local birds, and salt will rust my metal letterbox. Please help. I'm at my wit's end. There you go. Can anyone help out Andrew from Amaru with that heartfelt plea this morning? I'm sure that that Ainsley and Grace will have some ideas. But if anyone else can help us out this morning, how do you keep snails out of your letterbox to stop eating your mail? If anybody can help Andrew this morning, 1300 681 666, 0467 922 666. A lot of people stopping me in the street yesterday, a lot of everyday Australians who are very confused about where Australia's going and what the opinion polls mean and is there a light at the end of the tunnel. And they were stopping me in the street and they were saying, Ross, I really love this use of Australian words for your word of the day. Have you got one that sort of describes people who are maybe just a little bit loose or a bit confused or a little bit gobbledygook in their everyday language? And I was able to say, yes, I have. In fact, I've got a great word, and it's going to be my word of the day for today. It is bozos or bozo, either or. Now, I'll put it in a sentence. This is a sentence that wouldn't be right. This sentence wouldn't be right. I read somewhere that the world's richest man at the moment is Jeff Bezos. No, that's not right, because that's Bezos. Okay? The word I'm looking for is bozo. Bozo. And to put it in a sentence, here is pollster Tony Barry yesterday using... This is an excellent example of the word bozos.
1: They're campaigning on very much Canberra bubble things, like she's never run a budget, she's never built a hospital, she's never built a road. In voters' responses and focus groups, they're like, well, that's good. That's a reason to vote for her, because you bozos haven't done a great job in the budget.
0: Yep, you bozos haven't done a great job in the budget. That is brilliant. If anybody wants to use the word bozos, for example, have those bozos reached a peace agreement yet in the Middle East? No, they haven't. Even though they keep saying they have, but they obviously haven't, because, I mean, honestly, have you heard the news? So bozos, our word of the day today. If you can help out, if you want to use that somewhere, 1300 681 666, 0467 922 666. Sorry, I just laughed because someone sent in a text, snail mail, indeed. This is from Paul. Andrew, dry broken eggshells stop snails in your letterbox. And Helen from Fisher also says, apparently crushed eggshells spread about keep the snails away. I'm saving eggshells to try this in my garden. But do they stink? Do they attract other? I mean, it's all well and good to keep snails away, but then do they attract, you know, your King Brown snake or some other thing? Oh, God, so good. I spread eggshells in my letterbox in my garden to keep the snails away. Admittedly, I have a lot of brown snakes coming through, but thank God I've got no snails. A moat of coffee grounds, says another texter. There you go. Some great solutions this morning. Any other thoughts? Anything else that you've tried at your place that works to keep the snails away from your post, from your mail? Early morning quiz for this morning. Okay, here is a famous... This is talking about a famous man from history who made a very significant discovery, invented something very, very worthwhile. Where would we be without it?
2: Since its invention, wireless has saved numberless ships and human lives from ocean disaster. Mankind can never forget its debt to...
0: Yeah, who is this person? Who is this person...
2: Since its invention, wireless has saved numberless ships and human lives from ocean disaster. Mankind can never forget its debt to...
0: Yeah, who is that person? 1-300-681-666, 0467-922-666. And this is an Australian...

0: Australian product. An Australian product.
1: You can get the good oil at the Grand Prix or at the Opera House. You can get it skiing at Falls Creek.
0: Yes. What is the product? What is that product? That was an ad from a few decades ago.
1: You can get the good oil at the Grand Prix or at the Opera House. You can get it skiing at Falls Creek.
0: 1-300-681-666 or 0467-922-666. Now, they're both a little bit tricky. So I've got a third one for you today, just for those who are thinking, I can't get either of those. On this day, the man who became known as the Yorkshire Ripper was born. What was his real name? The man who became known as the Yorkshire Ripper was born on this day. What was his real name? So three quiz questions for you this morning. Tracy says, your texter Andrew needs to find out what a Canberra bubble is and encase his letterbox in that, says Tracy. Yes. And this texter, you line your letterbox with coarse sandpaper. That'll keep snails at bay. That's from Farm Girl O'Connor. Thank you, Farm Girl O'Connor. By the way, word of the day, suggestion, cobber. Good mate, allegedly. And this listener, snails don't like crossing crushed eggshells. When dried in the oven while baking or roasting foods, they don't attract any other creatures and they don't smell. There you go. So snails hate eggshells. That might be your answer, Andrew. Brilliant idea. It is currently, it's 14 to 6 and weather-wise sitting right now on around 6 degrees in the city.
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0: So on the weekend, I had some acquaintances say to me, oh, I'm definitely not coming to Canberra in winter because it's too darn cold. And I relayed this conversation to true friend of Canberra and, in fact, unpaid ambassador.
4: Very much so.
0: For Canberra. Mr. Roderick Quinn.
4: Hello, Ross. Good morning.
0: How are you?
4: Very well.
0: Thanks for getting up early to chat with us.
4: It's my pleasure. I'm up this early anyway, It's good that we've met up here in the studio.
0: You were shocked. In fact, you were flabbergasted.
4: Disappointed.
0: Disappointed.
4: My gast was flabbered. Yes, it was.
0: To find that people would not come, would even think about not coming to Canberra.
4: Why not? Okay, the thing that, well, there are two things that people know about Canberra. There was the bloody roundabouts rubbish. But the other thing is the weather.
0: Yeah.
4: Now, people mistakenly think, like, snow is

0: on the ground from basically January to December in Canberra. And I know that, you know, football games played in February, people say, oh, they won't like it. It's so cold down there. Anyway, it is the one defining difference between Canberra and the other capital cities.
1: Every other city, yep.
0: Possibly with the exception of Hobart, I don't know. But it is cold. Yeah, sure, it's cold.
1: Yeah.
0: So what?
1: Yeah.
0: Embrace that cold.
1: Market it.
0: Exactly.
1: Yeah.
0: You can wear your scarves, your gloves, your caps, your overcoats, whatever.
1: Yeah.
0: Does crunch it, around on the lawns of Canberra in the mornings.
1: Does anyone ever complain about walking around London in the middle of winter?
0: No.
1: Because it's beautiful. People love it.
0: Yeah, exactly right.
1: So, Rod, you said to me, why doesn't someone at Canberra come up with a great pithy slogan?
0: Correct. To encourage people to come to Canberra in winter.
1: Yep.
0: Why not?
1: Yeah.
0: And then I luckily had a slogan ready.
1: Ready to go.
0: Which I was able to hit you with, which is... because people think about Canberra as being cold.
1: Mm-hmm. Embrace it. Embrace it.
0: So, Andrew Barr, I know you're listening. I know that you're listening,
1: he does,
0: by the way,
1: he listens.
0: Because if you're not listening now, one of your, you know, offsiders.
1: Yeah.
0: Didn't want to say the word minion.
1: Yeah.
0: But one of your offsiders is taking down a note of everything that's said about the government. But anyway, so, Andrew, here it is. Embrace it. Call your PR people. Canberra, it's not cold, it's cool. Because we know that recently Canberra has really embraced, you know, whole...
1: It's coolness.
0: Yes, exactly right. The hip scene in wherever it is. Where is it?
1: Brooklyn or something. Or Braddon.
0: Braddon, that's exactly right.
1: That place. Don't forget, folks, this is Rod Quinn, our unpaid ambassador for Canberra.
0: Sorry, yes, but that section of just north of Sydney in Braddon, everyone loves it. It's got all those hip restaurants. It's got the op shops, you know, fantastic vintage stores and everything. So, yes, that is the kind of cool part of Canberra.
1: Mm-hmm.
0: The fact that it's cool to go walking in the bush as well.
1: Absolutely. So fantastic. Just remind us, what was the slogan again?
0: Canberra, it's not cold. It's cool.
1: Oh, that's good. That is good. Can people do better than that?

0: You don't want to think outside the square.
1: Or the triangle, yep.
0: Think outside the triangle. How about that?
1: Oh, that's the slogan.
0: That's the slogan. Think outside the triangle.
1: Think outside the triangle.
0: Yeah.
1: God, that's good.
0: Isn't it just?
1: That is so good. What do you think, folks? Could it catch on? I've got one that just popped into my head. And it's sort of a play on words. That's something that's very important to Canberrans. And maybe outside of Canberra, people wouldn't get the joke.
0: Okay.
1: Canberra rates.
0: Okay. Just absolutely trying to come to grips with it myself.
1: Well, if you say something rates, it's good, yeah?
0: Well, you might with your hip crowd in Braddon. I don't live in Braddon. I lived in Lynham.
1: But if you say, oh, that rates, I really rate Canberra this year. Okay. I really rate the Raiders.
0: Yeah, sure.
1: Okay,
0: well, I'll give it to
1: you. I really rate porridge or crumpets as a breakfast. But then you could also be a play on words because nothing gets Canberrans more fired up than talking about rates.
0: Yeah, okay, fair enough.
1: Come on, Rob, give me a bit more credit.
0: Well, I'm going to give you to
1: Canberra
0: you because
1: rates.
0: What you do is you have it, Canberra rates, and the RA at the end of Canberra is the RA at the start of rates. So you just run it into one
1: Canberrates.
0: Word. Canberrates. And then also you got the Raiders, RA, Raiders, rates, and so you can double up the RA there too. How about that?
1: But how does that work?
0: Well, it does work. You've got to think outside the triangle, mate.
1: All right. all right. Yes, if you want
0: Canberra,
1: to...
0: so cold, it's cool.
1: Yep. What do you think, folks?
0: It's not cold, it's cool.
1: Yeah.
0: Or it's so cold, it's cool.
1: Yeah, any of those.
0: Yeah.
1: Or if you have a better one, a better slogan that is going to encourage... People might say, we don't want people coming to Canberra winter. We just love it the way it is.
0: But well, I mean, you could have another one. Raise the bar with two R's.
1: Raise the bar.
0: There you go. Feel the power. What about that one? That would have been a great one.
1: Fill the power.
0: Yeah.
1: Rod Quinn, folks, with some interesting suggestions to get this conversation underway today. If you've got a slogan, a pithy slogan that you think might focus the minds of people who are weighing up, is it worth coming to the ACT in the middle of winter? 1-300-681-6604-679-2226. Great work, Rod. Thanks, mate.
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0: come to Canberra in winter, then help us out this morning. You heard Rod. It's not cold, it's cool. If you got something better than that, Canberra rates. Ken from Bruce, I've always wondered what sort of bozo would want to enter politics, but then I've never cooked deep-fried fish and chips or bankrupted six casinos, says Ken. Ken. And Bruce says, the best way to stop snails getting into your mail is to rent a P.O. box. 1-300-681-666-0467-922-666. A well done already to Harry from Everett, farm girl from O'Connor, Craig in Tuggers. All right, so this is talking about a significant discovery. Someone who invented something, which where would we be without it today? What I'm asking is, who is the inventor?
1: Since its invention, wireless has saved numberless ships and human lives from ocean disaster. Mankind can never forget its debt to

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0: Oh, you guys are funny this morning. Keep inside the triangle. Embrace the brr, Canberra. Thank good. Mick from O'Connor says, Andrew should hire out his snails while the recycling plant is being rebuilt. Well done, Mick. And by the way, Andrew says, good morning again, Farm Boy, and all your helpful listeners. Thank you for your very eco-friendly baked crushed eggshell suggestions for my snail mail. I shall apply it all with vigour. Also, Andrew has gone on and got all three of our quiz questions this morning. So the first one, here it is.
1: A crude-looking instrument, but one that was destined to develop the modern miracles of radio. Marconi amazed the world by sending and receiving wireless messages 3,000 miles across the Atlantic. Since its invention, wireless has saved numberless ships and human lives from ocean disaster. Mankind can never forget its debt to Guglielmo Marconi.
0: Guglielmo Marconi lodged a patent for wireless on this day in 1896, and this...
2: You can get the good oil at the Grand Prix or at the Opera House. You can get it skiing at Falls Creek. Truth is, it's a lot easier to get Goanna at pharmacies and supermarkets for that famous penetrating relief. Goanna oil. Get some today.
0: Yeah, the patent for that was lodged also on this day in 1916. Three clues. Give us a call, send us a text, 6 o'clock.
3: ABC News, good morning, I'm Anna Vito. The US president says negotiations with Iran...

0: This analysis of the 2026 Australian Financial Review's Rich List has found that the collective wealth of Australia's billionaires increased by $25.67 billion over the past year. They say the figure could have lifted nearly 1 million Australians out of poverty. Among the other cost of living pressures it could have eased include covering household electricity bills for every Australian household for well over a year and covering the cost of grocery bills for almost 3 million households for a year. Oxfam has renewed its calls for a tax on the super rich and broader tax reform to tackle inequality.
1: Four Corners can reveal a New South Wales police detective had to go around his superiors to blow the whistle on what he saw as police misconduct. Kurt Hayward reported the actions to police officers who punched NRL player Tom Starling during an arrest in 2020. The two officers are due to face trial next week. Both are pleading not guilty. Hayward later quit the police over the incident.
2: If they've got that stance and they agree that those actions are justifiable and right, then that's not who I want to work for.
1: Confidential medical records will be released as part of

0: Melbourne and Canberra, some in the market for their first home are holding off purchasing, scared the market will soften even further. Oliver Gordon reports.
1: National home values flatlined in May, leaving first home buyers like Daniel spooked.
2: I am quite worried that if I was to find the right place now and jump on it, in the next 2-3 years as these changes are implemented and start to take effect, that I could basically be losing equity that I'd put into that house.
1: The 29-year-old engineer from Hobart is pleased the federal government is making it easier for younger people like him to enter the property market, but isn't convinced he'll benefit in the long run.
2: I think over the course of my lifetime under these changes, I'll pay much more tax than I would have otherwise.
1: Last week, the federal government introduced the first tranche of legislation to the lower house, outlining plans to replace the capital gains tax discount with an inflation-based system and limit negative gearing for property investors. The announcement of the proposed changes, along with higher interest rates and weaker consumer confidence, are weighing on demand for housing. While prices are flatlining in submarkets, they're dropping in Melbourne and Sydney. Jeff Anderson is a Melbourne-based buyers and vendors advocate.
3: Just had a meeting with one of the senior managers at Westpac. She was telling me that they, a lot of her brokers haven't written a loan in 4 weeks, not one.
1: The real estate expert says schemes like the government's 5% deposit initiative for first home buyers were being used regularly by his customers until recently.
3: 100%. Up until 4 weeks ago, that was definitely the case. I had loads of clients buying with a 5% deposit scheme. However, now a lot of the people that have taken up that scheme that have purchased in the last 6 to 12 months, many of them are very concerned they're going into negative territory.
1: Last week's national auction clearance rate was just 54.5%, a 6-year low. Treasurer Jim Chalmers says the government's tax system overhaul isn't the only factor behind the change. But Melbourne mortgage broker Damien Roylance says he's seen interest from first home buyers plummet since the budget announcements.
4: Just the inquiry over the last kind of, what is that, not even a month, probably 3 weeks, has just completely dropped off. It's been a free fall.
1: Since 1999, incomes have only risen half as much as house prices, pushing the cost of property well beyond the reach of many Australians. For mortgage broker Damien Roylance, the proposed changes take away the opportunity to build wealth through property previous generations had.
4: Australia's wealth's been built on property. So many people have got wealthy by property, and they will never have the same chance again, I don't believe.
5: But the government would argue that more young people will be able to access the property market. What would you say to that?
4: Yeah, they'll get in. And they'll hold a property, but it won't grow in value as quick as it has in the past.
1: Treasury estimates the proposed overhaul of negative gearing and capital gains tax would slow house price growth by 2% over 2 years, compared with no change. Whether that's a good thing or not depends on your perspective.
0: Oliver Gordon there. The federal government's plan to restrict gambling advertising is facing criticism from anti-gambling advocates and crossbench MPs who argue Labor's draft laws are full of loopholes that will do little to protect children. The details of the legislation show nighttime footy games and other sports aired after 8:30 at night can still contain betting ads. Here's political reporter Sarah Tomevska.
6: Gambling reform advocate Mark Kempster knows what addiction is like.
7: Oh, I was betting every day, every hour. I was betting at work, I was betting after work, on the weekends, I was betting before I put my son to bed at night.
6: Gambling apps on his phone made betting dangerously easy, but he says the culture around gambling didn't help.
7: The advertising is definitely a huge part of it. Like even back then, there was this idea that it was cool to do it with your friends, and it was a blokey, masculine thing to do, I suppose. And I come from a very sporty environment. I played a lot of footy down here in Tassie, where I live, and it was in that type of culture, I suppose.
6: The link between sports and gambling.
8: Brilliant work by David Pocock.
6: Something former Wallabies captain and independent Senator David Pocock knows well.
9: There seems to have been something that's just gone through the roof over the last decade.
6: He's among several crossbenchers and advocates who argue Labor's draft laws don't go far enough, pointing out the bill implements just 3 of 31 recommendations in the late Peter Murphy's report on gambling.
9: The big ones from the Murphy report were a full gambling ad ban, a national regulator, and banning inducements. This bill doesn't do any of those things.

0: And unscheduled breaks like half-time or weather delays. The changes have been labelled draconian by the gambling lobby, but prominent anti-gambling advocate Reverend Tim Costello says...
1: That is a profound failure to de-link gambling and sport.
0: Short of implementing a total ad ban and a national regulator, Reverend Costello says there is a key change Labor should make.
1: To actually say we are going to ban inducements. Inducements are the most, well, evil, predatory feature of the gambling industry.
0: Mark Kempster agrees, but he says there are positives in the proposed reforms.
2: Like in terms of banning advertising at stadiums and on players' jerseys, that is a really good thing and I'll give them the credit for that.
0: Communications Minister Annika Wells says Labor's reforms will minimise children's exposure to gambling ads and break the link between sport and gambling. The Greens and Coalition have been critical but are yet to state a formal position on the legislation.
3: Sarah Tomevska there. The US president says he's spoken to Israel's Prime Minister Benjamin Netanyahu and convinced him not to launch attacks on the Lebanese capital, Beirut. It's not the only call Donald Trump has made, speaking through intermediaries to the Lebanese militant group Hezbollah and convincing it to stop attacking Israel. This phone call diplomacy followed an announcement by Iran that it was suspending talks with the US on ending the broader regional war in protest over Israel's conduct in Lebanon. Middle East correspondent Matthew Doran is in Jerusalem.
4: Mel, good morning. It has been an incredibly tense day, but it appears that the pressure valve here may have been released through an intervention by the US President Donald Trump. Beirut was on edge for most of the day after a declaration from the Israeli Prime Minister Benjamin Netanyahu that he had ordered strikes on Dahiya in the city's south, a suburb which is often referred to as Hezbollah's stronghold in the Lebanese capital. Now, that had followed intensifying fighting between the Lebanese militant group and Israeli forces in the south of the country over the weekend, Israel expanding its ground invasion of the south and continuing its deadly attacks on cities and towns. Hezbollah, in turn, launching volley after volley of rockets and explosive drones at Israeli troops inside southern Lebanon and on Israeli border communities as well. We know that many people had fled Dahiya, worried about what was coming, but those strikes didn't actually begin. And then we heard from Donald Trump. He made an announcement on his Truth Social platform where he said that he had a very productive phone call with Prime Minister Benjamin Netanyahu, or Bibi as he calls him, and he said that there would be no troops going to Beirut and any troops that are on their way have already been turned back. He then added that he'd also, through highly placed representatives, had a very good call with Hezbollah and they had agreed that all shooting would stop, that Israel wouldn't attack them and that they would not attack Israel. Now, there are two significant points there if what he says he secured is the case. First, he has managed to pressure Benjamin Netanyahu into pulling back, and the Israeli Prime Minister has been facing significant pressure from the military and also from Israeli politicians to escalate this. But secondly, the US President is saying he's spoken to Hezbollah here in some form, and the US, as does Australia, considers Hezbollah a terrorist organisation. So regardless of what concessions he's managed to get, that in and of itself is significant, and one of Hezbollah's MPs in the Lebanese parliament says the group is in agreement. So we'll need to watch to see how this plays out in the coming hours, whether or not it's as watertight as the president makes it sound. Benjamin Netanyahu, for his part, already saying that Israel will continue to operate as planned in southern Lebanon.
3: Matthew Doran in Jerusalem. And that's early AM for today. Briefly in finance, oil is higher. The global benchmark Brent crude is trading at $95.07 a barrel. And the Australian dollar is lower. It's buying 71.6 US cents. I'm Melissa Clark. The time now is 6:15.
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6: Yes, indeed. It is a Tuesday morning in the city and it's a bit wet out there. We've already had nearly 5 millimetres since, well, it started about 10 o'clock last night.

0: The team at Commonwealth Park sounded fantastic, that outside broadcast. We're expecting some more rain today. We could get up to 15 millimetres, the Bureau says. And the forecast max today is just 13. Tomorrow, 7 to 13. Thursday, 4 to 11. We're currently sitting on around 6.5 degrees in the city. On the text line, this is from your faithful listener, 2913. A few decades ago, the name Bozo was a short and very popular name for the School of Botany and Zoology at the ANU. I wonder if ex-students and lecturers remember that. Bozo. It is my word of the day today, Bozo. Not Bezos. It can be Bozo, it could be Bozos, whichever one you fancy. If you want to try and slip that in, then go right ahead. That's your challenge. Good morning, Squeak from Barton. Good morning, Ross. Sorry, I was out of action yesterday, but I trust you gave a shout-out to the Carlton fans for a magnificent third win on the trot. Bad luck to your Cats. But the better team obviously won. Yeah, I did, Squeak. All right? And that's it. We're moving on. Good morning, Pat Worthy. Lovely to hear Rod. My slogan, so yes, Rod Quinn joined us in the first half hour because he's come up with this brilliant slogan to try and get more people to come to Canberra in winter, because everybody goes, oh, I'm not coming to Canberra in winter, it's too darn cold. His slogan, it's not cold, it's cool. It's simple but effective. Pat says, my slogan, chill out in cool Canberra. There was another one too I really liked. Where was it? Embrace the burr, Canberra. That's from Keith. That's all right. It's quite good. Well done. If you want to help out this morning, 1300 681 666, 1300 681 666, or 0467 922 666. Now, quite a few of you are already on the money with our three clues to the news. Already, Shane from Lyons, Ned from Holt, who also has the story this morning. Well done, Ned. Squeak has got it. Brownie has got it. Nick in Aranda has got it. Tess from Denman Prospect. No, second song is not CeeLo Green. I'll give it another spin. 1300 681 666 0467 922 666.
1: Afternoons with Alice Matthews.
2: So how did you learn the days of the month?
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2: Thank you so much for the call.
1: Afternoons on 666 ABC Canberra.

0: Yes, it is that time of the day, the Bungarunga time. And who better to enjoy the Bungarunga with than Ainsley McGibbon and Grace O'Day. Good morning to you both.
1: Morning.
2: Good morning, Russ.
0: You're right there, Grace, just texting away there while you've got jobs to do. You're multitasking, are you?
1: I am multitasking, no, yep. But my mic's a bit low.
0: Oh, actually, hang on. Tell me, what about for you, Ains? It'd be awkward if you say, no, it's the right height, because you've got to pretend also it's too low for you. Otherwise, is that better? I've just lifted the desk. How's that?
2: That's much better.
0: Yep. Grace, you happy with that?
1: Yep. That's perfect.
0: Yeah, cool.
1: Also, lets me to practice my posture.
0: Oh, have you been practicing it, have you?
1: I'm trying to have better posture.
0: Each day, do you set aside some time to practice your posture, or is it just something that comes naturally?
1: Just something that comes naturally.
0: Okay, yeah. So when you say it gives me time to practice my posture, you don't actually practice it. Yep.
1: I don't know, it's just something I said.
0: Brilliant, absolutely brilliant. Now, I've got two tasks for you in just a moment. One is keeping snails away from your mailbox. A few people have already suggested the crushed egg cells, but I'm wondering whether either of you have done anything, because I know snails would torment your lemon tree, probably, Grace. And the other thing is I want you both to come up with a pithy slogan to get more Canberrans to Canberra in winter, but also this morning.

0: ross@abc.net.au.
1: Oh, it's so easy. ross@abc.net.au. Everyone can remember it. It's so easy. People just stop me on the street and say, Ross, I love your easy-to-remember email address, ross@abc.net.au. And I always say, well, why don't you use it? But a lot of people do, including Kent from Bruce, who says, hi, Ross, and the ever-patient Ross support team. Why are you both nodding? What's going on? They're both just sitting there nodding. There was an opportunity there for them to jump in, but they didn't. Attached, says Kent, is a photo of the foundation tablet of Belconnen ensconced in a low stone wall facing Belconnen Way. Tuesday, the 23rd of June, is the 60th anniversary of the unveiling. And Kent has quoted a Canberra Times report at the time, which says, in a windswept clearing, watched by officials, three bulldozer drivers and a lone horse, the Minister for the Interior, Mr. Anthony, that'll be Doug Anthony, I'm assuming, officially inaugurated the district of Belconnen yesterday. I'm not sure, Mr. Anthony said as he stood in the middle of a paddock surrounded by huge gum trees, that Belconnen may not be a forgotten or lost city.
2: It's a shame we still don't write like that, isn't it?
1: Isn't it? Yeah. Isn't it? I mean, this is, yeah. I mean, AI would never cough up something like that. Kent from Bruce goes on to say, the horse is probably no longer available for comment. The clearing is no longer windswept. It is on a southern corner of the Aranda Ovals, adjacent to the path between Belconnen's own Golden Gate Bridge and Aranda's Pride, the 2 Before 10 Cafe. What an occasion, Kent says, this would be for an outside broadcast. The foundation tablet site may be a bit isolated, but a spot undercover at the cafe would see lots of passing traffic, good coffee, and maybe even a waffle.
2: Ooh.
1: I like a waffle.
2: Yeah, got me over the line with waffle.
1: Yeah, you were sort of thinking, now what's in it for me? But yeah. Then I dropped the waffle line and you go, yeah.
2: Do you know what the horse's name was?
1: I don't.
3: And was it there on purpose or did it just come over from the corner of the paddock to have a look?
1: Like, what are these?
3: They are curious, yeah.
1: What are these three bulldozer drivers and the Minister for the Interior doing over there? You're going to go and find out. Hello. I'm ... because it would have introduced itself. Mm. What if they got a photo just of the horse looking on, thinking, what are you idiots doing in the middle of my paddock? Can you get out, please? I'm trying to have a frolic. I'm
2: trying to have a graze.
1: I'm trying to have a frolic without being interrupted by you buffoons. No, I don't. In fact, maybe one of our Belconnen listeners might know. Kent, do you know, or does anyone else know, was the horse's name Clip Clop, or did it have a different name? If you could let us know, that'd be great. Also, and I'm going to put that down, I'll run it past management to do a... Wouldn't it be good if we could do an outside broadcast and you could bring Clip Clop along and we could recreate it?
2: Mm-hmm.
1: We could recreate the moment. Like, I'm sure we could find three bulldozer drivers, or we could dress as bulldozer drivers. I don't know what they wear, but... Like we'd have a hard hat on and a high vis thing.
2: I think that would be the best reenactment to ever exist.
1: So you, Mary, and one other person. Oh, sorry, Ainsley, I forgot you're on the show, aren't you? You could be the three bulldozer drivers. I could be the Minister for the Interior, Mr. Anthony. And Clip Clop could be there and we could just recreate the moment.
3: Certainly could.
1: That'd be awesome radio.
3: I worry that Clip Clop would lose interest. Not so reliable.
1: Has Clip Clop got a short attention span?
3: A little bit. Yeah.
1: Could you not like put some carrots in your pocket or something, or just something to keep Clip Clopping excited? Hello, Ross. This is from Julie from Canberra. Hello, Ross. Your Word of the Day segment has added a new level of hilarious engagement to our morning radio. Could the word ephemeral be considered? Yes, it could. And signed off from a happy listener. Isn't that nice? And this is signed your Goulburn listeners. Hi, Ross. Could we suggest as your word of the day, apoplectic?
3: It's a great word.
2: That is such a good word, isn't it?
1: Yeah. Yep. So ephemeral, apoplectic. My word of the day today, though, nowhere near as sophisticated, bozos.
3: It's a good Scrabble word, though.
1: Bozos?
2: Well,
3: because
2: it's got a Z, yeah.
3: And if you put it on a triple score.
1: Well spotted, Grace.
3: You're all over, yep.
1: Tell you what, no one ever want to play Scrabble with you because you are, can't get anything past you. Yeah, bozos, that's our word of the day. If you want to, we might use apoplectic in days to come. All right, 25 past six on The Breakfast Show. Quickly, snails. Do you have any problems with snails at your place, Ains?
2: I certainly did on the farm one, and I had a strategy. I'd let them eat the bills. Anything else, I'd get in there quickly.
1: So but, you just leave the bills in the mailbox?
2: Oh, and there would be nothing. They look like lace by the end of it. There is nothing left to these letters, yes. So I did try the eggshell thing, and it did work.
1: Okay. Mm. Yep. Quite a few people have suggested eggshells. Have you ever encountered this problem?
0: No, my lemon tree is safe and sound from snails.
1: Yeah.
0: So I don't know what that says about my gardening skills.
1: I think they're snails, but we think it's plastic, to be fair, when they look at it. And do either of you have a pithy slogan that might encourage more people to visit Canberra in winter? Ains, you're looking a bit... blank face there, you.
2: We did tried this last year with the coolcation things, and I'm not
1: coolcation.
2: Coolcation.
1: That's right. Yeah.
2: I feel like we need something. I'd like to have an ice sculpture like festival. Mm. I love ice.
1: An
2: sculptures.
1: Ice sculpture festival.
2: Yeah,
0: like sculptures by the sea, but sculptures by the lake in ice.
1: In ice, yeah. You are on your board.
2: Yeah.
1: And we could call it an ice sculpture festival.
2: Yeah, we Great. Could. By the lake.
1: So that's it. That's going to be our slogan.
0: I mean, I guess Canberra cold, it's a mindset. We could, you know, shame people into coming.
1: Shame them into it. That's great.
2: Yep. Yeah, that's
1: a great approach.
0: You know, if you can't handle the cold.
1: Yeah. Oh, What was Mary's quote that she gave? Her slogan, Canberra, bring a coat or wear your coat.
0: Wear your coat.
1: Wear your coat.
0: Yeah.
1: Brilliant.
2: Temperature is just a number. Yep.
0: Yeah. Yeah. So this is what I mean. Like, if you can't handle the cold.
1: Yeah, get out of the kitchen.
0: Exactly.
1: Get out of. Yeah. Well, that's actually telling people not to come, but I know what you're saying.
0: Reverse psychology, Ross.
1: Good. Good thinking. I like the ice sculpture idea, though. I wonder if it's ever been tried before. Hey, Ross, when you introduced Ainsley just now, did you call her Amy? I don't think so. No.
2: I'll go back and listen.
1: Helen says, do we need to get the girls' name tags? Good morning, Ainsley and Grace. No, I did not, Helen. God, I know I'm getting old, but I do know their names. Julie, what do you got for us this morning? Grace, come on. Grace, what do you got for us this morning? Grace O'Day?
0: I know we've been banging on about it a little bit with the Canberra driving, but I had my own experience last night. I was driving back from dance.
1: Yep.
0: And just some people really take their life in their hands with the merging.
1: Zigging through.
0: Zigzagging through at pace, tailgating people.
1: Would you suggest they were displaying bozo-like behaviour?
0: 100% triple word score bozo.
1: Yeah.
0: Like behaviour. And I mean, I don't know what's happening, but it seems a more prominent thing when I'm driving.
1: Just when you're, do you think you may be the cause? Is there a link here?
0: No, I don't think I'm the cause. I just feel like there's more
1: just people
0: reckless
1: so,
0: driving.
1: You know what it is? Yeah. People are impatient.
0: Yeah.
1: And they're not happy just to sit behind somebody who's doing the speed limit or sitting in the lane, and they just get past and they zoom past and then they cut you off when they pull back in again.
0: Well, this was what it was. It was to get to the exit before anyone else.
1: Yeah. That's ridiculous.
2: Last time I drove back from Sydney, there was a car doing that. So, like, they would have been doing about 160 coming down the highway, ACT plates.
0: Yeah.
2: And it was terrifying. Like, it was,
1: When I drove back from Sydney the other day, a car went past me, but they were obviously not concentrated. They were on their phone because they drifted into my lane when I was. So, we're both sharing a lane virtually on the, which and I honked my horn. All of a sudden, the driver jerked and got back into. The jerk jerked and moved back into their lane.
2: It wasn't that Tesla driver they saw asleep the other day in Sydney.
1: It's quite possible because they don't need. Ains, stay with us. We'll come back to you after the news. It's 6:30.
4: ABC News, good morning. I'm Anna Vito. The upcoming ACT budget will include $1.34 billion over the next 7 years towards redeveloping the North Canberra Hospital campus in Bruce. The first stage involves construction of a seven-storey clinical services building with more than 300 treatment spaces. The new hospital was a 2024 election commitment by ACT Labor and will include more than 200 new beds for inpatients. Main construction is expected to begin in the 2027-28 financial year, and the existing hospital will continue to operate while that's underway. Four Corners can reveal a veteran police detective blew the whistle on what he believed were attempts to ignore police misconduct. As Dylan Welsh reports, his actions led to two officers being charged, but it cost him his career.
5: When Detective Sergeant Kurt Hayward saw security camera footage of NRL player Tom Starling being punched by two police officers during a 2020 arrest, he thought it was a clear case of misconduct. He took his concerns to his district's second-in-command, the crime manager, but he was surprised to learn his superiors didn't agree.
6: I said it a few times in the conversation, and the crime manager said, oh, you keep saying that. I see a man who's resisting arrest, not a police officer punching another man, an unconscious man.
5: Mr Hayward's actions eventually led to the two officers being charged, but he became disillusioned and quit the police 18 months later.
4: The full Four Corners investigation, Brutal Force, is available on iView. The chair of the ACT Aboriginal and Torres Strait Islander elected body, Maurice Walker, says he hopes the Territory Government will better listen to Canberra's First Nations community. The ACT Reconciliation Council chair, Selena Walker, has resigned from that position, saying the Territory Government is failing to make progress towards reconciliation. The elected body's Maurice Walker says he understands frustration towards the government, but he's focusing on positive steps being taken.
7: Hopefully, we've got the government ears now. They're open. They're eager to listen to us. Hopefully, we can go through in bigger and better steps.
4: The US President Donald Trump says peace talks with Iran are continuing, while also claiming Israel and Hezbollah have agreed to stop the shooting in Lebanon. Middle East correspondent Matthew Doran has the latest from Jerusalem.
8: If Donald Trump is to be believed in what he's been able to secure here, he has pressured Benjamin Netanyahu to pull back. And in turn, the Israeli Prime Minister has been under considerable pressure from his country's military and also within political ranks to escalate this conflict even further and attack Beirut. But secondly, and perhaps even more surprisingly, is the suggestion here that Donald Trump has spoken, albeit through intermediaries, with Hezbollah. This is a group which the US and Australia, for that matter, consider to be a terrorist organisation. This is almost unheard of, but certainly follows the Trump playbook of being quite unpredictable there.
4: Lebanon's embassy in Washington says Hezbollah has accepted an American proposal for a ceasefire encompassing all Lebanese territory, but that's at odds with the Israeli Prime Minister Benjamin Netanyahu, who says if Hezbollah does not stop firing drones and rockets into northern Israel, he will carry through on threats to bomb Beirut. He also says the IDF will continue to operate in southern Lebanon. The Fair Work Commission will today deliver its verdict on how much minimum wages should increase. Bronwyn Herbert has more.
9: The annual review of minimum pay rates covers about 2.8 million workers on awards, effectively setting the floor for wages across the economy. Unions want a 6% increase, arguing workers are still going backwards and need a real boost to keep up with the cost of living. Business groups are pushing for far less, around 3 to 3.9%, warning bigger rises could drive inflation and hit jobs. Fair Work data shows one in five workers are on award wages, which accounts for about 11% of the national wage bill. The Commission's decision will come into effect from the 1st of July.
4: And in sport, Canadian tennis player Félix Auger-Aliassime is through to the quarterfinals of the French Open at Roland Garros. The 25-year-old fourth seed has beaten Chilean Alejandro Tabillo in three sets. Elsewhere, 10th seed Flavio Cobolli needed four sets to beat American Zachary Fider. And Matteo Berrettini has beaten Juan Manuel Cerundolo in straight sets. Canberra's weather, a cloudy day with showers and northwesterly winds, a forecast top of just 13 degrees today. There is a sheep graziers warning for the ACT and all surrounding districts for today and tomorrow. Right now it's 7 degrees around Canberra. ABC News.
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1: Yes, you are. Great to have your company this morning. This texter says, I think the general atmosphere of anger throughout the community and everything is also affecting people's driving habits. Yeah, I think you're probably right. Ellie from Kayleen says, in fact, no, wait till I chat to Ainsley and Grace about this one from Elif and Kayleen. A couple of other great slogans coming through. If you can't handle the heat, come to Canberra. Come to Canberra, no need for a poll, says this texter. And Stephanie from Ngunnawal. Canberra winter, where the coolest of weather will give you the warmest of smiles. That's nice. I like that. I like that a lot. Our three clues to the news this morning. Here we go. And already, Shane from Lyons, Ned from Holt, Squeak, Kath, Brownie, Nick from Miranda. Yeah, there are three songs there. Can you identify any of those three songs? Give us a call, send us a text. Ainsley and Grace are still with us. Now, it was suggested that I had called you Amy. Ainsley.
2: Okay. You're talking to me?
1: No. Do you know what? It's actually, it's actually against the law to bully old people.
0: I thought you weren't old, Ross.
1: Well, compared to you two, I am. Compared to the, I think if you combine your ages, the pair of you, you're probably about my age, which is probably about right. Anyway, so thank you, Grace. You have gone and found, apparently, my introduction. Let's have a listen. Did I correctly identify my colleague who I've worked with and known now for quite some time? Who better to enjoy the Bungarunga with than Anke McGibbon and Grace O'Day? No, that's quite obviously not Amy.
0: It's Anchor. Anke McGibbon.
1: Excuse me? I don't think so. I think it's Ainsley. Who better to enjoy the Bungarunga with than Anke McGibbon and
13: yes.
1: Grace O'Day?
13: What a load of rubbish.
0: That's Ainsley. Gosh.
2: Maybe it was Ains.
1: It's bloody well Ainsley.
2: Anyway.
1: Who better to enjoy the Bungarunga with than Anke McGibbon and Grace
13: yes.
1: O'Day?
13: Yes, you both.
1: It's just because I was so excited at uni, I just started slurring my words.
0: Fair enough.
1: Oh, listener, like seriously, there'll be a lot of people listening this morning saying, oh, God, these two have been so unfair to Ross. He's just trying to do a job. Now, Ainsley.
13: Ainsley.
1: That's. I'm just gonna really emphasise.
13: Ainsley.
1: Ellie from Kayleen. Ross, did you grow up on a farm or something? That was a very convincing horse impersonation. Now, during the news, Alison, who is responsible for making sure we get to air every day, and without her, we'd just be talking amongst ourselves, which there's a lot of people listening this morning thinking, I wish you just were talking amongst yourselves. She has volunteered to come down and help at our outside broadcast to look after Clip-Clop if Clip-Clop gets bored. Because you were worried about Clip-Clop not being able to step up to the plate here.
2: We're just losing interest. I mean, what we were outlining, it didn't sound,
0: super exciting.
2: No,
0: yeah.
2: So that'd be great if Alison could, yeah.
1: Well, it's funny you say that because when this thing happened, they unveiled the plaque 60 years ago, there was a horse then that did find it exciting and clopped over to have a look what was going on. Whereas Clip-Clop has a very short attention span, apparently, and gets bored easily.
0: Horses these days,
1: horses.
0: Ross.
2: I know. Yeah.
1: I blame social media.
2: Yeah.
1: I blame social media. It's just they cannot just stick with it. Now, this is a texter, a slogan. If you like light rail, come to Canberra in 2045. You don't laugh at that. You don't laugh at that. Ains, what else is happening around the place this morning?
2: A couple of quick things. We have the Yass storage water level has hit 100%.
1: Oh,
2: so,
1: cool.
2: Yeah.
0: Yippee.
1: Because they had water restrictions not that long ago.
2: Not that long ago. So yep. It's now at
1: work. So does that mean we don't need to pump water to Yass anymore?
2: No, I would think not.
1: I would think we're probably still talking about doing that. Because isn't that the deal? We're pumping water to Yass. They give us a town
2: part
1: in return.
2: Of the, yeah.
1: Like
2: yeah.
1: No, not part of it. They give us a whole town in return. Remember they were going to, what's the name of the place there?
2: Parkwood.
0: Yeah.
1: Parkwood.
2: Mm.
1: Ainsley. Parkwood is the name of the town. Yes.
2: Now, and my other thing is, so reviews. So yesterday, I think I would say I was conned to go to a movie last night and it's called Obsession.
1: Oh my God. I've seen the shorts for that. It's scary.
2: But then I had a look and the reviews are amazing. They're amazing. It was horrible. Like it was really, and the cinema was full at Woden, completely full. You couldn't get, yeah. So I just think it's interesting.
1: And
2: that
1: the movie
2: sometimes,
1: was bad. Would you give it
2: Well, clearly
1: would you give it
2: a lot of people
1: out of five?
2: Don't think so.

0: I just, it's really confronting. Like, it's really horrible. It's quite horrible.
1: Do you think it's one for the horror genre fans?
0: I'm okay.
2: I mean, it's a horror.
1: No, but you know, like some horror movies can translate, you know, because if it's got a storyline that works.
2: Is this the one, Grace, that began, so it was on YouTube for a long time and they were testing parts of it on YouTube?
1: I think so, yeah.
2: And this is some YouTube. Is this the 20-year-old who put this? Because there's two horror movies which came out on the weekend and they both apparently absolutely smashed the box office. And one of them is by a producer who's only 20 years old or something and has been putting stuff on YouTube and then thought, oh, wow, I'm going to make this into a movie. And apparently it's bringing kids, teens and all that back to the – they're crediting this movie with bringing kids back to the cinema. If that's the movie, the 20-year-old.
0: And even if it's not that one, it was full last night with people and –
2: Young people?
0: A raucous class. Yeah. Yes, generally I would say.
2: But compared to me, young.
0: Yeah. Yep. So you don't like horror though, Ross.
2: I hate horror and there's nothing you could do to convince me. If you ever said to me we're going to review a horror movie for the movie review this week, I'll take that Friday off. Rather than go and see a horror movie.
1: Oh, okay, well, next week we're going to review Obsession.
2: Aren't they funny, listener?
0: But I had a...
2: Was it scary?
0: Oh, yes, it was really, and very much so. But then I had a more general thought about reviews, and I think so much now, be it a product or a place or whatever, I know I rely on reviews, like I read them, don't you?
2: No, never, ever. I don't rely on reviews for anything because they're so... I mean, influencers and you never know whether the people who are... And to be honest, I don't give a rat's what a critic thinks because they're not going to be the same as me. And I'll just go in and I will look at a movie and make my own judgment. And it's the same with restaurants.
0: But no, I was going to say, like restaurants. So if you're looking for somewhere to eat and there's something like 3,000 two-star, like...
2: No, because I don't trust them.
0: You still go?
2: I don't trust them.
0: Okay.
2: I don't... I mean, call me an old man shouting at clouds, but I don't trust reviews. I think they're so easily rorted. And people just go on and, you know, get their mates to like something or don't. No, I don't. But you will read them religiously.
0: Yes, I do generally read them. How about you, Grace?
1: Yeah, I take pretty good stock in reviews, especially restaurant reviews. I like to look up if it's a popular place before I go.
2: But what about movies? Do you read reviews for that?
1: I do.
2: It's funny that I hate reviews, but yet we have a review segment on.
1: No, I do. I do read movie reviews, but I also take a grain of salt with where I'm reading them from.
2: Yeah.
1: Because I do think some people are just a bit snobby when it comes
2: to they're them. Pretentious prats. Most reviewers are pretentious prats who want to make themselves sound like they're in, which is why I love our movie review, because
1: review that matters.
2: It is the only. Ellie says, are you maybe thinking of Backrooms? Is that the other one that came out on the weekend?
1: There's a couple horror out. I think Obsession's the Australian one, is it? Or is...
0: No. There was a trailer for Backrooms last night too, Ellie. So
2: yeah. Ellie also says, maybe Clip Clop has ADHD with the H standing for horse. As someone with ADHD who loves horses, I feel uniquely qualified to diagnose despite my complete lack of medical qualifications.
0: Perfect.
2: Thank you, Ellie. Thank you, Ainsley. Thank you, Grace. A little bit of an extended chat this morning. Our three clues to the news. 1-300-681-666, 0467-922-666. We're currently sitting on 7 degrees. The rain hasn't really, it must have stopped. I can't see out. It's still a bit too dark out the window because we're still sitting on 4.6 millimetres, potentially getting up to 15 millimetres today and a top today of 13. Bill Bailey's going to be joining us very, very soon.
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0: This is James getting away with it. It's bucketing down in Canberra, apparently, according to our listener this morning. This listener says, I generally trust Google reviews for a business when they exceed 500. Another texter says, a pet peeve of mine is when someone in service is being really attentive and nice, but at the end they ask you to leave a Google review and specifically mention them. Alison from Conda says, hi Ross and team, the only movie review to trust is the one from the 666 team. Exactly right. Alison from Yarra Lumla says, Margaret and David on the movie show, best reviewers ever. This texter, can we please have a segment where Ross only reviews restaurants with 1- and 2-star reviews? I already give this segment 5 stars. Yes, that'd be a great segment, wouldn't it? That'd be a great... I'm happy to put myself out there for that.
1: Platypups, they are so adorable.
2: 1 hour.
3: Get the ball away from him. Oh, how do I give the morphine? Hello.
2: 2 microphones.
3: Whoa, that's well above our pay grade.
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0: So what is vaudeville and is it possible to still see a vaudevillian show? Well, the good news is that there is one coming back to Canberra and it's going to be put on by none other than Bill Bailey. Yes, the comedian who... I know you all love him a lot, and he's coming back to Australia. He's going to be in Canberra at the Canberra Theatre on Friday, the 2nd of October. And I think he's taken it upon himself, I think, Bill, is it fair to say, to try and resurrect the love of vaudevillian behaviour. Good morning to you.
5: Yeah, that's right. Well, that's very kind of you to say. Yes, no, that's right. I mean, I think the thing is that this show title, which is vaudevillian, which is really came about because the last show that I did a West End run in London of my show Thoughtify, and I received a comment about it, which says Bill Bailey, the modern day vaudevillian, and it really struck a chord with me.
0: Okay.
5: And I really wanted to sort of lean into what vaudeville was and vaudevillian means.
0: Did you have to Google it, Bill, or were you aware at the time?
5: I was pretty well averse in what vaudeville was. But what my research has thrown up is a fascinating history of basically what is entertainment, modern day live entertainment and showbiz, if you want it, for want of a better word. And it started in France in the 1400s, and it's sort of spread to Paris, and then from Paris around Europe, and then to America and around the world, and to Australia as well. It became known as the Tivoli Circuit in Australia.
0: Yeah, that's right.
5: And that's right. And it was with the Tivoli Circuit. It was sort of founded in Sydney by a chap called Harry Rickards, and he was a London-born Cockney comedian. He emigrated to Australia, and he sort of set up this whole variety circuit in Australia. And this was very similar to what happened around in America and Canada and around the world. And it was a kind of a sort of variety entertainment, family-friendly, musical, comedy, entertainment, which really was the only kind of entertainment at the time.
0: And people loved it, Bill, didn't they? People loved it because it was a song and dance show. There were people wearing feathers. Yeah. There was all sorts of things going on.
5: Yeah.
0: Are you going to wear feathers, Bill?
5: Absolutely.
0: Are you wearing feathers in any part of the show?
5: Look, don't rule it out.
0: I mean,
5: so never say never.
0: I mean, I don't want to put ideas in your head, but if you're coming to Australia, it'd be great if you did. If you did one part of the show dressed as an emu or something, that'd be cool.
5: There's now you're starting to put ideas in my head right away.
0: It was
5: before before radio, before film, before TV, before streaming, internet, all of that. There was vaudeville, and vaudeville was the kind of, it was the entertainment that everyone went to see. And really this show leans into that, and it's very much, I'm trying to sort of celebrate everything about it. What it did, it brought strange things to the stage, exotic instruments, tales from around the world, and that's very much what my show is about.
0: Yeah, my when I think of vaudeville, I think of a big song and dance troupe. You know, a whole heap of people up there, lots of high kicking and stuff like that. You're doing it as a one man show, aren't you, Bill? Which is
5: yes.
0: And will there be a lot of high kicking involved, Bill? Are you still up for that or not?
5: Yeah. Look, I'm always up for a bit of high kicking.
0: give the hamstrings a bit of a test.
5: Yeah, well, absolutely. Get a bit of a workout. Why not? Look, I'm not going to rule out a bit of tap dancing. That's all I'm saying.
0: Yeah.
5: That's all I'm saying. I'm just going to throw that out there.
0: I'm looking forward to it. Hey, Bill, I've got to ask you, we've all been listening in recent days about the temperature over there. I'm picturing you sitting there in your shorts and a singlet right now talking to us because it's been so scorching hot. Have you been all right, mate? I've been worried about you. Have you coped all right with it or not?
5: It's ridiculously hot. I mean, London is not, well, Britain, let's be honest. The whole country can't cope with extremes of heat or cold, let's be honest.
0: No.
5: We're used to just mild weather, mild and drizzle. If it's drizzling and it's mild, we're fine. But if it gets cold, that's it. The whole country grinds to a halt.
0: Yeah.
5: You know, the train system grinds to a halt because it's the wrong kind of snow. If it's the right kind of snow, we're fine. But if it's the wrong kind, then we're really, really in trouble. And if it gets hot, if it gets above about 28 degrees, then the whole country just grinds off. So we've really been struggling quite a lot.
0: Because
5: there's no aircon here.
0: No.
5: It's not a thing here, really. Aircon? What are you talking about? Open the window, mate. Yeah, that's it.
0: Yeah.
5: That's all there is.
0: And you can't, it's not as if you can all go and take a plunge in the Thames or something like that, is it? Because you're crazy
5: you can't
0: taking
5: do that
0: on.
5: Oh, God, no. If you want to get Viles disease, what we tend to do is just open the fridge and just stand next to the fridge.
0: Well, I can tell you, Bill, when you come to Australia, it'll be much cooler, although we'll just be heading out of winter. Friday, October the 2nd at Canberra Theatre. Yep. Very much looking forward to you being back in the national capital, Bill. All the best, safe travels, and see you down under.
5: Thank you so much. God bless you. Thanks.
2: All In is a call for all Australians to commit to reconciliation every single day. Reconciliation Week on 666 ABC Canberra.
0: Actually, I just checked. Thank you to the listener. It's at the Royal Theatre at the National Convention Centre. My apologies for that. So that's on Friday, the 2nd of October. Bill Bailey at the Royal Theatre, National Convention Centre, Friday, the 2nd of October. On ABC Canberra Breakfast, it is 7:04. Belinda House is responsible for the rain we're getting this morning. Good morning to you, Belinda.
6: Good morning. Already 5 millimetres in the gauge at the airport and at Tuggeranong as well. By the time the day is out, you might be looking to accumulate about 10 millimetres in the gauge. As you head further west up into the higher ground, you know, double that or triple it. No, not triple it, double it.
0: No, let's go with triple. Who knows? It is a bit weird up there.
6: 10 or 20 millimetres maybe, but yeah, you are going to have those showers continuing on and off throughout the day. Now, there is a little bit of wind around, so especially as those showers come through, you might pick up a bit of a blustery west and northwesterly breeze as well, and the temperature's not too kind today. You're looking for a top temperature of 13 degrees with showers and a bit of gusty winds at times.
0: Oh, good. And then for the next couple of days after that, Belinda?
6: Yeah, it really looks pretty much the same. Daytime temperatures are going to struggle into, you know, your 11, 12 or 13 degrees as top temperatures. There'll be showers around at times, and with those passing showers over the next couple of days, it might bring some little gusty winds with it at times as well. So, you know, that does mean your minimum temperatures aren't dropping down to the particularly cold. By the time we move into the weekend, the weather starts to settle down again, and in return, we'll start to see some of those chilly mornings again by the weekend.
0: All right. I wonder if there's going to be any snow come out of all of this.
6: There should be, yeah, especially up around the, you know, some flurries falling around the Brindabellas through the Alpine parts. You should get some accumulation.
0: Tis the time of the year for a good flurry, I reckon. Belinda, you have a lovely day. Stay warm.
6: Same to you. Thank you.
0: Bye-bye. Belinda House, the duty forecaster at the Weather Bureau. A says, Ross, I never thought I'd hear an Aussie take the piss out of a pommy who makes his living out of taking the piss. No, exactly. You've got to take them on their territory. That's the whole theory behind it. Jeff 2650 says, I still have nightmares after watching Brian De Palma's cult hero Sisters in 1974, screened by Sydney Uni Midday Film Club. Do you know, for me, it's the Amityville Horror. That's the one that I still have. And for a long, long time, I used to always wake up and it was 3:15, and that used to scare the bejingos out of me. Our three clues to the news this morning. These were the three songs I played for you. Well done, everybody, including Brownie, Nick from Miranda, Kath, Squeak, Ned from Holt, Shane from Lions. What you had there was Change in Mood by Kids in the Kitchen. You had Danger Zone by Kenny Loggins and World Party's Ship of Fools. They were the three songs for this morning. So well done, everybody. And yes, well done to those who got the story right. It was all about Grace O'Day's concerns yesterday about kids not being safe in the playground because, look, basically everything was way too dangerous, apparently. Coming up after the news, the Health Minister, Rachel Stephen-Smith, on the budget announcement for the Canberra Hospital, Northside Canberra Hospital. Rachel Stephen-Smith will join us after the news.
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$1.34 billion in the upcoming ACT budget for the North Canberra Hospital redevelopment. The Fair Work Commission delivers its verdict on a minimum wage increase today, and conflicting information from world leaders about the status of ceasefires in the Middle East. This is ABC Canberra News. Good morning. I'm Anna Vito. The upcoming ACT budget will include $1.34 billion to redevelop the North Canberra Hospital campus in

0: Bruce. Ruby Thomas reports.
1: Main construction on the new hospital promised by the ACT Labor government at the 2024 election is expected to begin in the 2027 to 2028 financial year. The first stage of the project will involve a new seven-storey clinical services building with more than 300 treatment spaces. The new hospital will include a 14-bed intensive care unit, 8 operating theatres, a birth centre with 6 birthing suites, a maternity inpatient unit and a special care nursery. The government says the funding will be staged over 7 years and is part of a $1.5 billion commitment over a decade.
0: Australia has announced more sanctions against 3 Israelis and 4 entities following escalating settler violence against Palestinians in the West Bank. The federal government says it's applying financial sanctions and travel bans as it calls on Israel to take urgent action to end settler violence and ensure accountability for perpetrators. This adds to sanctions already imposed on people including Israeli ministers Itamar Ben-Gvir and Bezalel Smotrich. Israeli settlements in the West Bank are illegal under international law. Millions of Australian workers on award wages will find out today if they get a pay rise. Here's Bronwyn Herbert.
2: The Fair Work Commission is set to hand down its annual wage review decision affecting 2.8 million workers on minimum and award wages. Unions have escalated their claim to a 6% rise, arguing workers are still going backwards and anything less than inflation risks locking in a permanent hit to living standards. But business groups, including the Australian Industry Group, warn the union's claim is reckless and irresponsible and want an increase topping out at 3.9%, warning anything higher could fuel inflation and cost jobs.
0: There are now more billionaires in Australia than ever before, according to Oxfam's latest analysis. The wealth of these 178 billionaires has increased by more than $25 billion collectively over the past year. Oxfam Chief Executive Jennifer Tierney says the gap between the rich and poor will only become bigger without structural reform to the tax system.
3: The fact that the 20 richest at the top of that pyramid have as much wealth as the bottom 3 million households in Australia, there's something fundamentally wrong and we need to go even further in tax reform and pursue a wealth tax on the ultra rich.
0: Donald Trump says he's brokered a pause in fighting between Israel and Hezbollah in Lebanon. Here's North America correspondent Cayman Gogg.
4: The US president says he has spoken with both Israeli and Hezbollah leadership to try and de-escalate the war in southern Lebanon. Donald Trump says Israeli troops will not advance into Beirut and says Hezbollah has agreed that all shooting will stop. In his post, he said Israel will not attack them and they will not attack Israel. Mr. Trump also declared that negotiations with Iran are continuing at a rapid pace. It comes after Iran announced earlier today it had suspended talks, in part due to Israel's conduct in Lebanon. Cayman Gok, ABC News, Washington.
0: Israel's Prime Minister has contradicted Mr. Trump's claims, adding to confusion over the status of truces and peace negotiations in the region. Benjamin Netanyahu says he told Mr. Trump in a phone call that if Hezbollah does not stop firing drones and rockets into northern Israel, he will carry through on threats to bomb Beirut. He added that at the same time, the IDF will continue to operate as planned in southern Lebanon. More than 1,000 pages of documents surrounding the appointment of Lord Peter Mandelson as the UK's ambassador to the United States have been published in London. Europe correspondent Mazoe Ford reports.
5: The documents, spread across 1,504 pages, show official memos, emails and messages relating to the appointment of Lord Peter Mandelson as the UK's ambassador in Washington. Prime Minister Sir Keir Starmer sacked him last year over his connections to the late sex offender Jeffrey Epstein. During vetting for the ambassadorial role, Mandelson appeared to avoid giving over details about his foreign contacts, then later refused to hand in personal WhatsApp messages. In messages to a government minister, he said Sir Keir lacks verve and the government needs more panache. Mazoe Ford, ABC News, London.
0: Four Corners can reveal a New South Wales police detective had to go around his superiors to blow the whistle on what he saw as police misconduct. Kurt Hayward reported the actions of police officers who punched Canberra Raiders NRL player Tom Starling during an arrest in 2020. The two officers are due to face trial next week. Both are pleading not guilty. Hayward later quit the police over the incident.
6: If they've got that stance and they agree that those actions are justifiable and right, then that's not who I want to work for.
0: The chair of the ACT Aboriginal and Torres Strait Islander elected body says he understands

0: understands the frustration about government progress towards reconciliation expressed by the former co-chair of the Territory's Reconciliation Council. Selena Walker has resigned from the council, saying the ACT government was no longer listening to her advice. Maurice Walker says he hopes the Territory government will now have open ears.
1: Totally support some of the comments that Selena has used as a part of her resignation. So, and, you know, I share the same frustration.
0: A woman suing the ACT government over treatment she received while giving birth at Canberra Hospital has been granted leave to rely on confidential medical records which may help her case. Zakasha Marlin reports.
2: According to the ACT Supreme Court, the woman claims the care she received during the birth of her second child in 2022 caused psychological injury. The woman is seeking damages from the Territory Government, which is responsible for the Canberra Hospital. Her lawyers sought access to records from her GP and pain clinic, arguing they could help determine whether her psychological symptoms were caused by the alleged negligence or previous traumatic experiences. Justice Andrew Muller granted leave for records to be produced, finding they may assist in determining the cause and extent of her injuries.
0: An open letter signed by more than 40 legal and human rights organisations is calling for charges against pro-Palestinian protesters arrested in Sydney in February to be dropped. Jasper Wells reports.
3: An open letter to Premier Chris Minns from the New South Wales Civil Liberties Council has demanded the charges against people arrested at a protest in February be dropped. 9 people were charged while protesting a visit from Israeli President Isaac Herzog in Sydney, which New South Wales Civil Liberties Council President Tim Roberts said could limit Australians' future right to protest.
4: Serious traditions of democracy, serious protection that we rely on as a community are being eroded. It's not good enough for the police to do nothing now, because withdrawing the charges really is only the first step.
3: The controversial protest laws were passed in the wake of the Bondi terrorist attack and have some legal scholars questioning their legality.
0: A Canberra affordable housing organisation says construction's finished on a new housing development in the northwest, which it hopes will help tenants save a 20% deposit to buy their own home in a decade. Community Housing Canberra is renting out 22 Strathnan townhouses to single women on low to moderate incomes at 75% of market value. Chief Executive Nathan Dalbon says the organisation is prepared to share some of the property's price growth with tenants still struggling to buy after a decade.
5: The hope is that over that 10-year period, the tenants in the 22 townhouses build up savings from the discounted rent. And should that prove to be insufficient to target a 20% deposit by year 10, we would also look at sharing in the capital growth on those properties.
0: Finance, the Dow Jones has finished marginally in positive territory. The S&P 500 ended 0.25% higher and the Nasdaq lifted 0.4%. Brent crude oil has jumped more than 4% amid confusion around ceasefire negotiations in the Middle East. It's at $95 a barrel. The dollar buying 71.6 US cents, with sport is Mark Adenol.
6: Brisbane Broncos NRL and Queensland duo Pat Carrigan and Gamet Shibasaki have both been ruled out of State of Origin 2 due to injury. Carrigan has suffered a syndesmosis injury that's expected to see him miss up to 4 weeks, while Shibasaki has a grade 2 MCL injury with a recovery time of 5 to 6 weeks. They were both injured in the Broncos' loss to the Dragons on Sunday. Tennis great Serena Williams has announced she will be making a comeback to the game at the Queen's Club in London later this month. The 44-year-old, who last played a match in September 2022, has received a wildcard entry in the women's doubles. At the French Open, Canadian Félix Auger-Aliassime is through to the quarterfinals. The 25-year-old fourth seed has beaten Alejandro Tabilo 6-3, 7-5, 6-1.
0: Canberra's weather: cloudy, showers and northwesterly winds of 25 to 35 kilometres per hour, a top of 13 degrees today. There is a sheep graziers warning for the ACT and all surrounding districts for today and tomorrow. Right now it's 7 degrees around Canberra, but feels like 3. ABC News.
7: This is 666 ABC Canberra. Welcome to Breakfast with Ross Solly.
8: Hint from Bruce, who says, "Hi Ross and the ever patient Ross support team." Why are you both nodding? What's going on? Rod Quinn joined us. He's come up with this brilliant slogan to try and get more people to come to Canberra in winter, because everybody goes, "Oh, I'm not coming to Canberra in winter. It's too darn cold." His slogan: it's not cold, it's cool.
9: I feel like we need something. I'd like to have an ice sculpture like festival. I love ice sculpture.
8: An ice sculpture festival.
10: Canberra cold. It's a mindset. We could, you know, shame people into... Into coming.
9: We have the Yass storage water level has hit 100%.
8: Oh, so cool.

0: Ainslie. Who better to enjoy the Bungarunga with than Amy McGibbon and Grace O'Day? No, that's quite obviously not Amy.
1: It's Anchor. Anchor McGibbon.
0: This is a texter, a slogan. If you like light rail, come to Canberra in 2045.
2: 666 ABC Canberra. Breakfast with Ross Solly.
0: Obviously, quite obviously, I never said Amy, I said Ainslie. It's just that it was my accent. It's my Western Australian accent just kicking through. And if you're just joining us, you might be thinking, wow, Ross had a horse in the studio. Is he allowed to do that? No, it wasn't a real horse. It was me impersonating a horse. So don't worry, there was no horse in the studio. So if you're just thinking, God blimey, the ABC standards, what's happening? It is The Breakfast Show. Good morning to you. My name is Ross Solly. Great to have your company this morning on a wet Tuesday morning throughout most of the listening area. And when I say the listening area, of course, our listening area these days is the globe, because I know we have people listening in Europe and in other parts of the world right now, and it might not be wet in your place. But in terms of if you were listening on ye olde wireless, of which the patent, by the way, was lodged on this day in 1896 by a bloke called Marconi. Just some fun facts for you there. If you're listening on ye olde wireless, not on the app, then in that area, it's pretty wet. Currently, we've had around 4.8 millimetres, 5 millimetres in Tuggeranong, and we could get up to 15 millimetres today, more showers tomorrow. Possibly even Thursday as well. And as Anna Vito just said, it's 7 degrees, but the apparent temperature is just 3 degrees in the city. We're climbing towards a top today of 13 on The Breakfast Show. Coming up this half hour, Mary Good. Well, we've been promising this for days, but because of things happening and Mary went off and presented the afternoon show for a couple of days, so we haven't delivered our beanie and gloves for quite a long time. So Mary's actually got to deliver two lots today, and we'll deliver the first lot later on this hour. So keep listening, because that's going to be bloody exciting radio, I would have thought. That'll be coming up before 8 o'clock. But as you've been hearing in the news, as part of the pre-budget announcement, the government is letting us know today that $1.34 billion is going to be spent over the next 7 years to help prepare the new Northside Hospital. Rachel Stephen-Smith is the minister and joins us this morning. Minister, good morning to you.
3: Yvonne Ross, good morning.
0: Yes, good morning. Thank you for joining us. So this is on top of the money that's already been provided. I know that there's still preliminary stages. There's a bit of work going on, but this is going to get us through the next 6 or 7 years, yeah?
3: Yeah, that's right, Ross. So we've already committed some funding to early design and early works on the new Northside Hospital. And this is an additional, or this is confirming the cost over the next 7 years at $1.34 billion. So that takes the total cost of the project to around $1.5 billion.
0: And in the new design or the new announcement today, I noticed that there's now, I think, 700 parking spaces. So I think initially it was announced there's going to be 600. So you're adding another 100 parking spaces to the area?
3: Yeah, we've certainly heard the feedback from people about parking, and anyone who's been to North Canberra Hospital recently will find that parking is extremely hard to come by. We are also working on some short-term options. There is some parking over at the CIT in Bruce with a shuttle bus, and we're working on ways to encourage more staff to use that parking and incentivise that. But we will also work through other options, particularly during the main works construction phase as well.
0: And will the parking, I know there are plans out there, Minister, but will the parking be like close to the hospital? Will it be walking distance, or are we what's the idea? What's the vision here? Because as you say, there is a lot of people who are concerned about it, and they're already complaining about the parking there.
3: Yeah, so some of that parking will be underneath the new Stage 1 clinical services building, and some of it will be on grade but very close by, so right next to the building or on the other side of Mary Potter Drive, the northern side, which is where the new childcare centre is going to be built as well. And the development application for that is well underway, getting ready to do that work. That has required some quite significant environmental impact assessment, but that work is largely complete now. So that will be getting cracked.

0: working on building the new 100-space childcare centre, which will make way for the demolition of existing buildings so that we can crack on with the main works on the new hospital building.
1: Yeah, and is it still your promise that the new building will contain all the facilities currently and all the resources currently available at the existing hospital, like, for example, the Clare Holland House access things? This will all be included in the new hospital?
0: The Clare Holland House is its own building near the lake and is a beautiful space there. But this will be a staged redevelopment of the North Canberra Hospital campus. So not everything that is currently in the North Canberra Hospital will be moving into the first stage of clinical services building, the new seven-storey building. Mental health, for example, will stay where it is and probably be expanded in its current site until the second stage build. And we've done that to ensure that this project is both affordable over the period, but also to minimise disruption through the development process.
1: Mm. Are you still on track timeframe-wise? When the initial announcement was made, I think there was talk that main construction would begin mid-decade. Which we're already gone past. And I know there's stuff happening there. The main construction now, I don't think it's going to begin until 2027, 2028, I think. So the completion date, are you still on track or have we pushed that out a little bit now?
0: Well, look, I think we expected it would be 2026, 27. And Ross, I'm heading rapidly towards, well, I am definitely in my mid-50s, let's face it. I will be for some time, I think. I was certainly expecting that 26, 27, we would be getting cracking with main works. That now looks like it's 27, 28.
1: So what's caused the delay?
0: Partly that is around some of the environmental assessments and some of the detailed design work that's just taken a bit longer than we had expected. And those were required in order to ensure that we could move, reopen or open a new childcare centre before we demolish the current one, that we move some of the services that are currently on the northern block. And that work, that preparatory work, has taken a bit longer than we had hoped.
1: So what's the new completion date then, Minister?
0: Well, we need to work that through with Multiplex, who we're in very early construction, very early contractor stage with, and we'll move into the early contractor stage. That detailed timeline will be worked through with them. I am expecting 2031 will be construction completion, but we do need to work through those details with Multiplex to get to a very firm timeline for people. Right. And that's generally the way it works, that's when you sign up to the construction contractors, when you have that very firm completion date.
1: I know whenever we do big projects like this, it's the same with light rail, other stuff that's happening. There are always going to be things that come up that will push out dates, etc. But I guess there's an image out there that we can never get things done on time, and that budget, we always blow our budgets, we always push back on timeframes. And here's another example, we're pushing back by a year already, work on the hospital. Why is it that we can't get things done on time and on budget, Rachel Stephen-Smith?
0: Well, I think in this case, and I do understand that I'm very frustrated about it as well, Ross. I think in this case, it was largely about the environmental and fire protection issues that occurred on the northern part of the campus.
1: But you must have known that was going to happen. That can't have been a surprise, can it?
0: No, some of the fire protection rules actually changed between the very early indications of timeline and the subsequent design process. So, and some of the environmental assessments and tree protection also changed. One of those things was that we had to go through a Commonwealth environmental protection process, which we weren't really expecting that we would have to do, given that it is a developed site already. We've now been told we don't have to go through the full process on that, but preparing and providing the work to the Commonwealth to do that assessment did take some time.
1: Okay. 20 past seven on The Breakfast Show. My guest is the Health Minister, Rachel Stephen-Smith, who's also the Finance Minister and Minister for the Public Service. Just on a couple of other issues, if I could, Minister, while I have you here, can you clear up what's going on with the second helipad at Canberra Hospital? Because there seems to be some confusion at the moment. Is it being used or not?
0: Well, there's nothing stopping it being used. The New South Wales Ambulance has been clear that they're not instructing their pilots not to use it. But we do know that there is some difference of view, and Canberra Health Services has been trying to get to the bottom of

0: this. There's no technical reason for it not to be used. It meets all of the construction standards that were required. It was designed in consultation with civil aviation experts to meet all of those standards. There were a few very minor things that needed to be addressed when it first opened. Those have been addressed. So we're trying to get to the bottom of whether there is a concern or not. There seem to be mixed messages about that, even from New South Wales Ambulance.
1: Right. So is it the pilots who don't want to land there or feel it's not safe?
0: Well, it's not designed to be for landing. So the main helipad is designed to be where the helicopters land and patients are discharged off the helicopter and into the hospital. The parking bay is really there just in case a helicopter isn't quite ready to leave and another helicopter needs to come in, that the pilot can choose to move the helicopter from the main helipad to the parking bay. And they're not choosing to do that, but we're still trying to get to the bottom of why that is, given that it does meet all of those standards. And New South Wales Ambulance Service has said there's no direction not to do that.
1: So who do you understand has made the call then not to use it?
0: Oh, it is individual pilots, and they have the right to do that. But I would also say,
1: I mean, it'd be a bit embarrassing, wouldn't it?
0: No indication.
1: Yeah, go on.
0: Yeah, no, I was just going to say there's no indication that this has affected patient care in any way.
1: But it's affecting our budget bottom because we spent some money on this. And now if the pilots are deciding they don't want to use it, that's a little bit awkward, I would have thought.
0: Yeah, no, I agree. It is a little bit awkward, and we're trying to get to the bottom of why that is. But it doesn't need to be used very often. I think this is the point that I would emphasise.
1: No, I get that,
0: it's a contingency, not something that would be used normally every day or every week.
1: I get that, and it's good that we don't have to use it. But I would have thought if we're going to build something that's going to be used for the helicopters, it'll be good if the helicopters felt confident in using it. So maybe we need to get answers there somewhere.
0: I agree, Ross. We absolutely do need to get answers. All I can say is it was built to all of the required standards with expert input, and we're getting now mixed messages. So we are trying to get to the bottom of that.
1: All right, 7:23, all clear on the roads, by the way, but it is slippery out there, so please do take it easy. Just on one other issue, Minister, Dave Peffer joined me last week to talk about the jobs that are going to go inside his new super agency that's been formed, several directorates coming together, about up to 130 jobs. When this merger was announced, the Chief Minister, Andrew Barr, and I think you as well, Minister, said that there'd be no jobs lost. You said there could be some jobs lost at a executive level, but in terms of the staff generally, there'd be no jobs lost. Do you stand by that?
0: Yeah, I think, Ross, one of the things that we have seen is there's been jobs in corporate areas created, for example, in Digital Canberra, as the expansion of Infrastructure Canberra. There have been other agencies where the corporate has been able to be combined. But I don't think it's just about corporate. This is a voluntary redundancy round that's open to most areas of City and Environment Directorate. And it's really about what we said in the 25-26 budget last year, that we knew that there were a number of agencies that were over budget broadly, and we were giving them a year to work through a prioritisation process, which has occurred, and to figure out how they were going to remain within their budget from 2026-27. All of our directorates have done that work in coming into the 26-27 budget. There has been announced, and there will continue to be announced, additional funding for the City and Environment Directorate. So overall, the public service will continue to grow. But City and Environment Directorate also needs to come back within the budget that has been allocated.
1: But again, fair enough. But again, when this merger was announced, the Chief Minister and you and Kathy Lee, the head of the department, all said there will be a small number of senior executives who will lose their jobs, but there will be no reduction to other staff. It couldn't be more clearer than that.
0: Yeah, and there's not a reduction in staff. There is some reprioritisation that's occurring, and what City and Environment Directorate is doing is giving people an opportunity to put their hands up for a voluntary redundancy, because we need to refocus the organisation and ensure that it's focused on priorities. But overall, the ACT public service will continue to grow.
1: Do you expect other departments, other directorates will be cutting jobs?
0: My expectation is that

0: voluntary redundancy process, which already exists within the ACT Public Service, may be accessed by one or two other directorates. But each Director General, I mean, it's the same answer I think Katie Gallagher gave you last week about the Federal Public Service. Each Director General is responsible for managing their own budget and considering how they're going to prioritise and stay within budget. Obviously, in terms of priority activities, that's done in consultation with ministers. But then the resourcing within that is, you've got this budget, it's your responsibility under the Financial Management Act to stay within that budget. Talk to us about how you're going to do it, but also, you know, it's your responsibility as a manager to make those decisions.
1: Do you expect that for some directorates they will find it very, very hard to continue on with their current staffing levels given the budget constraints that they might be facing?
0: Look, it's always hard. There's always demand for more government services. But there's also always demand to not put up rates and not increase revenue in various ways. So we are a constrained jurisdiction in terms of the number of revenue avenues that we have available to us. And we have a community that expects really high quality services from the ACT government. And we have a legacy left over from pre-self government of very high quality infrastructure, a lot of which is now coming to end of life. So all of these things are coming together. It is creating challenges. Everyone's not going to be happy all of the time, but we need to take decisions that are fiscally responsible while continuing to deliver the services that
1: I guess that the listeners this morning, all they want to hear from you, Rachel Stephen-Smith, is a promise that services won't be cut or won't be whittled away even further. And I guess that's what is at the heart of this. Yes, obviously people can take voluntary redundancies if they like. It might put extra workload on others in the office, but the concern for a lot of our listeners is, will there be any reduction in services?
0: Well, our focus is ensuring that essential services will continue and the services that Canberrans value will continue. And that's what you will see and have seen through this budget, where we've been making announcements about additional investments. We will continue to make those announcements, including in the areas of city and environment.
1: All right. One last question from a listener, Deb in Gowrie. Can you please ask the minister, where is the pre-election promise Parkinson's nurse? I can't find them anywhere. I know we've asked you about this before, Rachel Stephen-Smith. Is there an update there?
0: Yeah, recruitment is well underway for that. I don't have an update as to whether that recruitment has been finalised yet, but there certainly has been a recruitment process underway for a little while, so I expect that's very close to having an advanced practice nurse in that role very soon.
1: All right. Rachel Stephen-Smith, you've been very generous with your time this morning. I appreciate it. Thank you.
0: No worries. Thanks, Ross.
1: That's Rachel Stephen-Smith, the ACT Health Minister and Minister for the Public Service. Can I just give a quick shout-out to Mike from Hawker? Mike sent me a text. Ross, has the AM time slot moved from 6 a.m. and 8 a.m. to 7 a.m. only? And then he sent me a follow-up saying, Ross, please ignore my last text. I just realised I was listening to Radio National. It's okay. Mike, apparently this morning I called Ainsley Amy, so it's a morning for it. Josh from Macquarie, how hard can it be for a minister to simply say, yes, some specific jobs are no longer needed, which is why we are offering redundancies? It's the beating around the bush to maintain unsustainable positions that annoys us all to tears, says Josh. And Stu says, city and environment seems to be under-resourced already. We need more people on the ground, says Stu. Mark Parton will join us after the news. It's 7:30.
2: ABC News. Good morning. I'm Anna Vito. The US president says negotiations with Iran are continuing at a rapid pace, despite suggestions from Tehran that talks had been halted. His North America correspondent, Cayman Gok.
3: Earlier in the day, Iranian officials said peace negotiations with the US had been suspended, citing Israel's conduct in Lebanon as a contributing factor. But Donald Trump now says talks are continuing at a rapid pace after he had productive calls with Israeli and Hezbollah leadership. The US president says there will be no Israeli troops going into Beirut and any soldiers en route have been turned back. He also said Hezbollah has agreed that all shooting will stop. In his post, he said Israel will not attack them and they will not attack Israel. Cayman Gok, ABC News, Washington.
2: Lebanon's embassy in Washington says Hezbollah has accepted the American proposal for a ceasefire encompassing all Lebanese territory. But Israeli Prime Minister Benjamin Netanyahu says if Hezbollah does not stop firing drones and rockets into northern Israel, he'll carry through on threats to bomb Beirut, and the IDF will continue to operate in southern Lebanon.

0: on. The US state of Florida is suing OpenAI and its boss Sam Altman over child safety risks. Prosecutors claim the company knowingly released and aggressively marketed its ChatGPT to the public while concealing serious risks. The lawsuit references two separate shootings where the alleged gunmen were reported to have asked ChatGPT questions while planning their crimes. But OpenAI insists its models repeatedly encourage the individuals to seek real-world support. Florida Attorney General James Altmaier says they're sending a message to OpenAI.
1: We're here to announce that we recently filed a monumental civil lawsuit against Sam Altman and ChatGPT for endangering our kids and deceiving parents into believing that this application is safe for use. It's clearly not. People are getting hurt, parents are getting deceived, and they need to pay for it.
0: Confidential medical records will be released as part of a case involving a woman suing the ACT government over alleged negligence during childbirth. Sakasha Marlin reports.
2: A Canberra woman alleges the treatment she received while giving birth at Canberra Hospital in 2022 fell below required standard of care, causing psychological injury. She's now seeking damages from the territory government. Her lawyers say records from her GP and a pain clinic may help assess whether her psychological symptoms were caused by the alleged negligence or earlier traumatic experiences. Justice Andrew Muller found the records may assist in determining the cause and extent of the woman's alleged injuries and granted leave for them to be produced to the court.
0: A Canberra organisation for affordable housing says a development of 22 townhouses in the city's northwest will help women struggling to get into the market save for a deposit. Construction on the Community Housing Canberra project at Strathnairn was completed last month, with 19 properties now tenanted, allowing single women on low to moderate incomes to rent one of the properties at 75% of market value. The organisation's chief executive, Nathan Dalbon, says it will particularly help single women who are essential workers to own their own home.
3: You have teachers, you have cleaners, you have a lot of key workers that support the ACT. It's just a case of once you go through all the costs of raising a family, in this case by themselves, there's not much disposable income left.
0: Anti-poverty organisation Oxfam is warning of a growing gap between Australia's wealthiest people and ordinary households. Sam Wilkinson reports.
4: Oxfam Australia's analysis of the 2026 Australian Financial Review's rich list has found that the collective wealth of Australia's billionaires increased by $25.67 billion over the past year. They say the figure could have lifted nearly 1 million Australians out of poverty. Among the other cost of living pressures it could have eased include covering household electricity bills for every Australian household for well over a year and covering the cost of grocery bills for almost 3 million households for a year. Oxfam has renewed its calls for a tax on the super rich and broader tax reform to tackle inequality.
0: Finance: the Dow Jones has finished marginally in positive territory, the S&P 500 up a quarter of 1%, the dollar buying 71.7 US cents. And in sport, women's world number one tennis player Aryna Sabalenka has beaten Naomi Osaka 7-5, 6-3 to progress to the quarterfinals.

0: Quarterfinals will take place later tonight in Paris. Canberra's weather cloudy with showers and northwesterly winds, a forecast top of 13 degrees. Tomorrow showers and a top of 13. Right now 7 degrees. It feels closer to 2 degrees. ABC News.
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3: Hi, I'm Melissa Clark. On AM after 8, millions of Australian workers on award wages finding out today if they're getting a pay rise. And tough times in the property market thanks to interest rates and tax changes.
4: Wangarali Majinu, Rossoli Breakfast, ABC Radio Canberra, Ngunnawalrari Wurundjeri.
5: Yes, and just on the text line, good morning, Kevin. Great to have you listening this morning, Kevin. Kevin says, Ross, it appears like you're under siege from two smart, intelligent colleagues. Dead right, Kevin. And also, Ainsley and Grace are also attacking me. Let them know, Kevin says, that it's always an offence to pick on someone of less intelligence. Thank you very much, Kevin, I think. On my chat with the Minister, Rachel Stephen-Smith, this is from Stephen. Stephen says, Ross, I drove past the light rail site last week and noticed that no one was working on most of the site on the Commonwealth Bridge side. This is why the projects blow out. No one is working, says Stephen. Greg says, regarding job losses, suggesting executive jobs might go, what a joke. Executives always keep their jobs while sacking junior staff and the government does nothing. Although I will say, Greg, I've seen the figures and there have been quite a few executives who have gone under the new merged departments. This listener, so no accountability for the ministers, just throw the manager of the department under the bus. I suppose this isn't just Labor, it's politics. And Mike from Hawker, Ross, is the ACT the only government that uses the term over budget to mean underfunded departments? Such a bizarre term. Are young people over budget being unable to afford buying a house or paying rents? And Anne says, for the minister, save money by not proceeding with the health facility that does not meet community expectations. Behind the Griffith Shops, the soon-to-be-built health complex in Giles Street is an ideal location and the proponent is on board after discussions with the community, says Anne.
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5: Coming up this half hour, we are going to find out on whether we do enough to try and attract visitors to Canberra in winter, and would a pithy slogan help? A pithy, catchy slogan help? Also, as we speak, Mary Good is on her way out. Beanie and gloves in hand to deliver to a lucky winner. That's coming up very, very soon. Opposition Leader Mark Parton joins us. Mark Parton, good morning to you.
8: Morning, Ross.
5: How are you? All right? You sound all right? You sound a bit somber. You okay this morning?
8: No, I'm good. Good.
5: Can you just clear up something? I'm still a bit confused about what's going on with this helipad at Canberra Hospital. Do you have any more intel at the moment about why it apparently has not been used?
8: Look, I can understand the minister putting on a straight face. It appears that the second helipad facility that she's talking about is too close to the wall.
5: What do you mean?
8: Well, that's what I was told. And I haven't seen it because there's the last person in the world that they would give a tour to the helipad scenario is me. But the feedback I got is that it's just, in the view of some helicopter pilots, it's too close to a wall. But I mean, look, it goes in line with the design of a number of things in that hospital in terms of the uh, that behavioural assessment unit and the sort of exclusion zone that they put in, which doesn't actually have an exit door. Mm. And even just down to, I was at the hospital yesterday getting signatures on our fund scrubs petition. And in that main entrance area, even just the fact that it's all cobbled, it's not smooth. And there were three individuals in wheelchairs who said to me,

0: why did they put this rough surface down here? Because they said I feel every single bump when I go over it. So many aspects of the new components of Canberra Hospital that are just not fit for purpose.
1: With the North Canberra Hospital, though, we're going to assume that everything's going to be tickety-boo there because they've got...
0: Do you reckon it will?
1: Well, they've got big, good people working on it. They've put aside a significant amount of money for it. Can I just get on the record? Are you supportive of what they're doing with the North Canberra Hospital, Mark Parton?
0: Look, you know, it's a broad question. There are some things that have been announced overnight that we'll be examining.
1: Like anything in particular that's raised your caught your attention?
0: No. Look, you know, at this stage of the game, I've seen some raw numbers and we'll have a good look at what's ahead. It's difficult to assess individual components of the budget without assessing the whole thing. It's difficult to assess a specific magic trick until you see the whole thing. And so you don't see the sleight of hand. You don't see where they've hidden things. And so we'll be having a good look when the document's laid on the table on June 10, but up until then, obviously, we'll be examining the information that's been drip-fed to us till now.
1: But we definitely need the new hospital, don't we? I mean, the old one is past its use-by date, and I think, you know, the general feeling is amongst the community that the shiny new system will be really, really good for Canberrans, especially Canberrans on the north side.
0: Can't argue with you on that, Ross.
1: Okay. Rachel Stephen-Smith was confirming, though, that they've pushed out the start of the full work by about a year because obviously they had to deal with environmental concerns. That's okay. You're okay with that?
0: Look, it is what it is. I do find it interesting that we have enormous visibility of indicative numbers of this project, but not of another big project, which is slated for a similar start time. So, you know, I what the project I'm talking about.
1: Have we reached a stage now where we're not allowed to mention it on air? Mark Parton, or
0: I mean, I don't want to get your text line going. You know, I'm wary of your staff because I know that they've already shown enormous patience just dealing with you every day.
1: Well, exactly right. So they always say, "Can you please not mention light rail on air?"
0: Yeah.
1: Just on the job cuts announced last week or the redundancy offers that are out there. You know, we've got the Solis Lake report, which has basically identified that the government does need to be more efficient. They've got to work out a way to pay for, you know, what most people would agree is important infrastructure generally across the board. If there can be found areas, Mark Parton, where two people are doing the same job or that there are inefficiencies there that can be tightened up, I mean, that's good government, isn't it? That's the way you're supposed to run governments.
0: I would say that government should do the things that they say they're going to do. And you've pointed out very clearly on this program this morning that both the Chief Minister and high-level executives, I think including the Finance Minister, very clearly said there will be no job cuts as a part of this move. And there clearly will be.
1: Although the overall staffing levels, and Rachel Stephen-Smith pointed this out, the overall staffing levels will remain the same, if not increase, across the public service.
0: You tell that to the people who've lost their jobs.
1: But they can take a redundancy, though. They're not being pushed out. They're being offered the chance to take a redundancy.
0: Certainly, the communication that I got from staff within that unit last week had a fair bit of angst attached to it. So, you know, there is a fair bit of angst that comes with this. And again, I would say that if you say you're going to do something, that's what you should do. And that gets down to be honest with people. And this government just hasn't been. You know, we saw it with the resignation of Selena Walker. We saw it, you know, we see it with the trumpeting of crime statistics that very clearly don't reflect what's going on the ground.
1: Well, I'll come back to the Selena Walker question in just a moment. By the way, Rachel Stephen-Smith has got in touch with us on the text line saying, if Mark Parton would like a tour of Building 5, including the helipad, you are welcome, Mark Parton. As far as I'm aware, he's never asked for one.
0: Look, I will...
1: Have you asked for that one?
0: I haven't, but I will take that offer with grace, and I'll be in touch with the minister's office as soon as I get off the phone to make that happen.
1: Excellent work. And then can you report back and find out, is the wall too close?
0: Look at the conduit that you've become, Ross.
1: You know, I'm bringing people together. This is what we do on The Breakfast Show. We bring people together.
0: After you sort this out, we'll send you to the Middle East and get you to sort that out.
1: Yep.

0: No worries at all. 16 to 8 on the breakfast show. Just on the Selena Walker announcement, which was confirmed yesterday, although it was the end of April, I think, when she tendered her resignation. Selena Walker is, of course, a very senior Indigenous leader here in the ACT. She was a founding member of the ACT Reconciliation Council. On this show yesterday, she said that she felt like the government wasn't listening to her. She was not cutting through, and she couldn't be bothered anymore trying to make deals with her, with the government. She did say that she reached out to Suzanne Orr before quitting and saw it seeking a meeting, but it wasn't taken up. Interestingly, Suzanne Orr on the afternoon show yesterday told Emma Bickley that as soon as she found out that Selena Walker was going to leave, that she set about setting up a meeting. So again, I'm not quite sure what the real story is there. But what's your understanding of what's going on, and do you understand why there is a sense of frustration, Mark Parton, amongst ACT Indigenous community?
1: I do understand why there's a sense of frustration. I did meet with Selena Walker on some other matters last week, maybe the week before last. And we didn't discuss, you know, the fact that her tenure was coming to an end that she'd made that decision.
0: Well, if it was a couple of weeks ago, she would have already quit. Because I think it was the end of April,
1: we met in the context of a roundtable about the Yerribee Yuwing situation, and so the entire discussion was focused on that. But, you know, I look forward to having a more detailed discussion. I'm appalled to hear that she'd reached out to the minister and the minister had not met with her. But, again, we see a government that's running for cover, that's not able to actually fulfil its rhetoric, and this is a very clear example of that.
0: This is a whole of government issue, though, isn't it? It's not just government, it's opposition. It's everybody needs to work together. And we had that report which came down late last year, Mark Parton, which showed that in terms of the goals set out, I think there were 20-odd goals, 22, 24 goals set. We're only on track to meet 5 of them, and which is why, as an assembly, you all agreed that that there needs to be a better focus on it. So this is something which everybody has to take responsibility for.
1: Absolutely, absolutely. And it's, you know, I'm saddened by the timing of the announcement of the departure of Selena Walker. You know, when you get that announcement come up on the actual Reconciliation Day holiday, you know, it's really not a good look.
0: Just one other quick question for you. I don't know whether you were excited or underwhelmed by the polling which came out yesterday, which shows that One Nation continues to rise in opinion polls. Are there any lessons in that for you, Mark Parton, and for politics generally? And does this reflect what you're hearing on the ground? Even here in Canberra, there are a lot of people texting me yesterday saying they don't believe the polls. They don't believe that Pauline Hanson could be more popular than the mainstream parties. But what are you hearing on the ground?
1: I think all politicians and parties would ignore One Nation at their peril, even here in the ACT. I spoke at the federal Liberal, the National Council on this matter on Saturday. And I talked about a conversation I had with a guy at Canberra Airport from Tuggeranong who said to me, he said, I think the Liberals have lost their way. And I said to him, I don't know that we have lost our way. I think that the GPS is rerouting. I think we absolutely know where we're going. We're just going to have to find a different way to get there. I think the emergence of One Nation has changed the narrative dramatically. And if anything, it's given a permission structure for the two major parties to actually genuinely separate on policy, because we're able to talk about some things that we didn't quite have permission to talk about in such a robust way
0: like
1: a couple of years ago. Oh, look, there's no way that Peter Dutton would have been brave enough to deliver a budget reply in the way that Angus did, you know, in regards migration numbers and a bunch of things. And so, you know, I think Barnaby Joyce took, he stood up and said Angus was able to make that speech because of me. And it's not entirely incorrect for him to say that. So, look, we'll see what happens when the scrutiny now does go on One Nation in terms of what is it, you know, it's all right for Pauline to stand up and say, I can be Prime Minister. Okay, what are you going to do in this area and that area?
0: Are you expecting One Nation to be a presence in our next ACT election?
1: Look, I'd be surprised if they didn't run candidates. I'd be extremely surprised if they didn't run candidates. And, you know, the more the merrier.
0: I look forward to that battle, as I'm sure you do as well. Mark Parton, thanks for your time this morning.
1: Thanks, Ross.
0: And that's ACT opposition leader Mark Parton on ABC Canberra Breakfast, 10 to 8.
2: Afternoons with Alice Matthews.
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3: Thank you so much for the call.
2: Afternoons on 666 ABC Canberra.
0: Yes, we're talking this morning about how do we entice more people to Canberra in winter. Now, David Marshall may tell us we're getting more than enough tourists already, but I reckon there's more we can get into town. David Marshall is chair of the Tourism Leaders Forum. David Marshall, good morning to you.
5: Good morning, Ross.
0: Do we do enough to make Canberra an attractive option for people in winter? Or is there? I was telling the story about how on the weekend some friends of mine said, I'd never go to Canberra in winter. It's too blooming cold.
5: Well, it is a great pity, isn't it? People have that view. It is cold in Canberra, but there are so many things to do, a lot of them inside, Ross. We've got some of the best iconic attractions in Australia here in Canberra with our nation's institutions. And so there's a lot of advantages in coming to Canberra through winter. And, of course, events also drive visitations as well. So it's important that we have a variety of things to draw people, particularly from our prime market, which is regional New South Wales and Sydney. So it's a drive market.
0: It really is. A few people are pointing out, Mike from Hawker and Colin Flynn are both pointing out that Tasmania apparently at the moment are running a very, very snappy and eye-catching campaign. This is Mike says, visit Tasmania during winter TV ads. The one with the guy trying to go for a freezing cold swim. No need for the words. Once you're in, it's great. Tasmania. This is Colin Flynn. Tasmania does winter enticement well with their come down for air campaign. Another texter says, Ross, Canberra in winter, sell Canberra. Brilliant. What do you reckon about that?
5: It's
0: brilliant. Rod Quinn, unpaid ambassador for Canberra, he joined me earlier this morning. This is what he had to say, David Marshall.
6: Andrew, here it is. Embrace it. Call your PR people. Canberra, it's not cold, it's cool. Because we know that recently Canberra has really embraced, you know,
0: its coolness.
6: Yes, exactly right. The hip scene in wherever it is. Where is it?
0: Brooklyn or something. Or Braddon.
6: Braddon, that's exactly right.
0: Yeah.
5: Brooklyn.
0: Yeah.
5: Well, he was close.
0: Yeah, we got there eventually. But do we do enough, David Marshall? Are you happy as somebody who's, you know, passionate about tourism? And I know we've had previous campaigns about it. What's our campaign this year and how are we getting people to our city?
5: Yeah, look, it's a very good point, Ross. I mean, we're focused, Visit Canberra, the marketing arm, very much focused on social media campaigning. They don't use mainstream media because of its expense. And so, you know, we've got a limited marketing budget and we're outgunned, you know, 4-1 by Tasmania, who are our closest competitor, and then it goes up from there. So we do have an issue with the dollars we invest in marketing. But what we do is high quality, but it'd be great if we had more, obviously, the opportunity of doing more. So the cool capital, interesting one that Bob mentioned.
0: Yep.
5: The chief has been using this for quite a while, the cool capital, which is a good one. But there's been so many, Ross, over the years. Remember the Feel the Power of Canberra?
0: Sure do.
5: Yes.
0: Sure do.
5: Well, that went well.
0: Yeah, it did go well. What about David Marshall? What about my clever one that I came up with? Just a play on words, Canberra rates. Because everybody loves talking about rates in Canberra, but we also rate Canberra. Yeah.
5: Huh? We'll get back to you on that, Ross.
0: Oh, for God's sake.
5: So interesting stuff. But we've been called
0: interesting. That sounds very Seinfeld. Interesting. What an interesting idea, Ross. Thank you very much. Yeah.
5: You know, the heart of the nation. We've had a lot of these particular slogans. Remember, beautiful one day, perfect the next. I mean, Queensland lived on that for years.
0: Yep.
5: They've now dropped it. And it's quite interesting. And again, you know, you'll never know if you never, never go. That was a Northern Territory slogan.
0: Yeah.
5: Which was a brilliant slogan, but it wasn't particularly accepted.

0: football to the tourists because it didn't work.
1: Yeah.
0: So it's very much a judgment call, isn't it? How are you going to encapsulate Canberra?
1: Yeah, exactly, David. And the thing, you made a very good point. There are some wonderful indoor activities here in Canberra. It's the best in Australia, really. There is also a couple of great festivals coming up. We just now need to make sure that we're getting the word out there and we come up with a slogan that will capture people's attention. And goodness knows me, if it's so good, we could even put it on our number plates. Which would be awesome as well.
0: That's a very, very good point. I remember we used to use Australia's most talked about city. And it's interesting, right? So I went to Washington when I was a tourism commissioner. And I said to Washington, you know, you are the world's most talked about city. And I said, oh, yeah. I went back 2 years later and they were using it. I gave them a free kick.
1: What the heck? Did you get some? God, I hope you got some money for that. I'm going to have to fact check that. David Marshall, good to chat with you this morning. Really appreciate it.
0: Good on you, Ross.
1: That's David Marshall. He's chair of the Tourism Leaders Forum. This texter says, this is Mike, we don't seem to do enough to take advantage of our place as the nation's capital when it comes to national events. We only seem to have SummerNets as an annual national event. Why don't we have more national events held here in Canberra? What about Floriade and the Balloon Festival? There are other events here. It's just a question of whether we do enough to promote them. All right. Look, it's been a long time coming, but Mary Good is finally out there. We've been trying to offload these beanie and gloves for days, Mary Good.
2: Hello, Ross. Yes, it's a little bit drizzly here in Harrison, but I'm here with Hazel, who is today's winner of the 666 beanie and gardening gloves. Hazel, congratulations.
3: Thank you very much, Mary. You've worked so hard to get here.
2: We're finally here. Now reach in and have a look. Oh, you've got a gardening glove. What are your initial thoughts?
3: Garden. Yes, there's my garden just there. Fantastic.
2: They're going to get some work?
3: Yes, they're going to get some work.
2: So it's a little... Yeah, a little rainy here in Harrison, so that beanie's going to keep you warm as well.
3: Absolutely. Yeah. In Canberra, it's nice and cool.
1: Hazel, can I ask you, Hazel, are you usually a beanie wearer or are you about to sort of break out and try something a little bit different?
3: I only generally wear them when I'm in the snow and I love going to the snow. Yeah. It's so cold and beautiful.
1: I mean, it'd be awkward though next time you go because so many people are going to stop you and say, where can I get a beanie like that?
3: Exactly.
1: And you're going to say to them, Hazel...
3: I'm going to say you have to listen to ABC Radio Canberra every day and
1: Brilliant.
3: Have fun with Ross and the gang.
1: Brilliant. And people are going to say, oh, you put her up for that. No, we didn't.
3: No, you didn't.
1: And what about the gardening gloves? Now, I was concerned the other day. Someone said, Ross, someone told me you were just sending out like two left gloves or two right gloves. Can you just check that there is a left-handed and right-handed glove in the bag there?
3: I'm looking. And yes, there's a left and a right, which is really good because I'm a lefty and I use the left a lot.
1: I'm a lefty as well.
3: Oh,
1: lefties are brilliant, aren't they?
3: Aren't we?
1: And what tell me about your garden, Hazel. How does your garden grow?
3: It's pretty good, actually. I've got a lovely long strip in a courtyard garden. It's lovely and green. The rain's been fabulous. And I've had birds coming in. I even had a little finch the other day for the first time coming into the courtyard. It was amazing.
1: Well, apparently I've heard. I've got no scientific evidence to back this up, but apparently those gloves attract extra bird life.
3: Oh, that's good. The colour's good.
1: Yeah, excellent. Well done, Hazel. And look, thank you for being a loyal listener to The Breakfast Show. And I'm glad you've got the bean. Oh, good. I'm glad. enjoy the gloves, enjoy the beanie, and thank you for being part of our breakfast family, Hazel. Thank you.
3: Okay, now I must tell you, Ross, the gloves are probably a little bit big for my hands.
1: Oh, I knew it.
3: But I'll flap them around like a Bozo the Clown.
1: Bozo, there we go. Word of the day. God, she's good, Hazel. You're going to get a regular spot. I think Mary has the official ABC Canberra scissors with her. She might be able to trim some of the gloves off to make them fit.
2: Fingerless gloves,
1: Thank
2: very cool.
1: Thank you. And Mary, you're off next half hour to deliver some more gloves and beanie, yeah?
2: Yes, the next winner will be getting a door knock from me very soon.
1: God, everyone in Canberra is going to be so beside. The people won't be going to work this morning because they're thinking, I wonder if it's going to be me that Mary's going to come and visit. It all will be revealed after 8:30. Thank you, Mary. Thank you, Hazel. Yes, well done. God, blimey. on ABC Canberra Breakfast. Still all clear on the roads, and it's still pretty wet out there. I'll just give you a quick update on how much rain we've had. We're now clocked over 5 millimetres since last night. Ross says, Paul of McKellar, how about get high in Canberra? And another texter says, God, tourism slogans feel so 1990s. Don't let getting a perfect slogan stop you from getting on with promoting Canberra. Yep, fair call. Time for the news. It's 8 o'clock.
4: ABC News. Good morning. I'm Anna Vito. ACT Health Minister Rachel Stephen-Smith has set the projected cost of building a new North Canberra hospital at $1.5 billion. The government has committed $1.34 billion over 7 years to redevelop the hospital campus in Bruce, which will eventually include the demolition of a number of existing buildings. Minister Stephen-Smith says final designs for the first stage of the project are yet to be finalised.
5: This will be a staged redevelopment of the North Canberra Hospital campus. So not everything that is currently in the North Canberra Hospital will be moving into the first stage of clinical services building, the new seven-storey building.
4: Unions are hoping for a pay increase for minimum wage workers as the Fair Work Commission's annual wage review is handed down today. Isabella Tolhurst reports.
6: Each year, the Fair Work Commission reviews Australia's minimum wage and decides whether or not pay rates should increase. The Australian Council of Trade Unions is hoping for a 6% pay rise for the country's lowest paid workers. But the Australian Industry Group, which represents businesses, has said that would be ludicrous and that businesses cannot absorb such costs. But ACTU boss Sally McManus says wage increases benefit businesses too.
7: If they don't get this pay increase, they'll cut back on spending in businesses. Sometimes it's food and sometimes it's going to the doctor.
6: Any changes come into effect on the 1st of July.
4: Donald Trump says peace talks with Iran are continuing, while also claiming Israel and Hezbollah have agreed to stop the shooting in Lebanon. Middle East correspondent Matthew Doran has the latest from Jerusalem.
8: If Donald Trump is to be believed in what he's been able to secure here, he has pressured Benjamin Netanyahu to pull back. And in turn, the Israeli Prime Minister has been under considerable pressure from his country's military and also within political ranks to escalate this conflict even further and attack Beirut. But secondly, and perhaps even more surprisingly, is the suggestion here that Donald Trump has spoken, albeit through intermediaries, with Hezbollah. This is a group which the US and Australia, for that matter, consider to be a terrorist organisation. This is almost unheard of, but certainly follows the Trump playbook of being quite unpredictable there.
4: Lebanon's embassy in Washington says Hezbollah has accepted an American proposal for a ceasefire encompassing all Lebanese territory. But Israeli Prime Minister Benjamin Netanyahu says if Hezbollah does not stop firing drones and rockets into northern Israel, he will carry through on threats to bomb Beirut. The IDF will continue to operate in southern Lebanon. The chair of the ACT Aboriginal and Torres Strait Islander elected body, Maurice Walker, says he hopes the territory government will better listen to Canberra's First Nations community. The ACT Reconciliation Council chair, Selena Walker, has resigned from that position, saying the territory government is failing to make progress towards reconciliation. The elected body's Maurice Walker says he understands frustration towards the government, but he's focusing on positive steps.
9: Hopefully, we've got the government ears now. They're open. They're eager to listen to us. Hopefully, we can go through in bigger and better steps.
4: Four Corners can reveal a veteran police detective blew the whistle on what he believed were attempts to ignore police misconduct in New South Wales. As Dylan Welsh reports, his actions led to two officers being charged but cost him his career.
10: When Detective Sergeant Kurt Hayward saw security camera footage of NRL player Tom Starling being punched by two police officers during a 2020 arrest, he thought it was a clear case of misconduct. He took his concerns to his district's second-in-command, the crime manager, but he was surprised to learn his superiors didn't agree.
11: I said it a few times in the conversation and the crime manager said, you keep saying that, I see a man who's resisting arrest, not a police officer punching another man, an unconscious man.
10: Mr Hayward's actions eventually led to the two officers being charged, but he became disillusioned and quit the police 18 months later.
4: The full Four Corners investigation is available on iView. Finance, the Dow Jones finished in marginally positive territory. The S&P 500 ended a quarter of 1% higher and the Nasdaq up 0.4%, the dollar buying 71.7 US cents. And in sport, tennis great Serena Williams has announced she's returning to the game for the first time since 2022. with a wildcard entry to the Queen's Club London Women's Doubles Tournament later this month. The 44-year-old 23-time Grand Slam champion says Queen's feels like the perfect place to begin her next chapter. It's not known who Williams may partner with in the doubles, but her older sister Venus still competes on the women's tour. Cloudy showers and northwesterly winds in Canberra today, a top of 13 degrees, a sheep graziers warning current for the region. Right now, 8 degrees at the airport, 7 in Tuggeranong. ABC News.
6: Good morning. Welcome to AM. I'm Melissa Clark in Canberra, coming to you from Ngunnawal country and acknowledging other custodians. On today's program, millions of Australian workers on award wages are finding out today if they're getting a pay rise. And Donald Trump claims success in de-escalating the conflict between Israel and Hezbollah. But should we be confident it will last?
12: In a word, no. It's unlikely that either one of those parties will interpret the agreement the same way that Trump would like them to interpret it.
6: But first, the sweeping changes to tax in the federal budget have been presented by the government as a win for prospective first home buyers. But with property prices starting to drop in Sydney, Melbourne and Canberra, some in the market for their first home are holding off purchasing, scared the market will soften even further. Oliver Gordon reports.
13: National home values flatlined in May, leaving first home buyers like Daniel spooked.
14: I am quite worried that if I was to find the right place now and jump on it, in the next 2-3 years as these changes are implemented and start to take effect, that I could basically be losing equity that I'd put into that house.
13: The 29-year-old engineer from Hobart is pleased the federal government is making it easier for younger people like him to enter the property market, but isn't convinced he'll benefit in the long run.
14: So it's hard not to see it just as a bit of a tax grab, because I think over the course of my lifetime under these changes, I'll pay much more tax than I would have otherwise.
13: Last week, the federal government introduced the first tranche of legislation to the lower house, outlining plans to replace the capital gains tax discount with an inflation-based system and limit negative gearing for property investors. The announcement of the proposed changes, along with higher interest rates and weaker consumer confidence, are weighing on demand for housing. While prices are flatlining in submarkets, they're dropping in Melbourne and Sydney. Jeff Anderson is a Melbourne-based buyers and vendors advocate.
15: Just had a meeting with one of the senior managers at Westpac. She was telling me that they, a lot of her brokers haven't written a loan in 4 weeks, not one. And that's one of the big four. It tells you that people aren't, they're all sitting back waiting to see where this all settles.
13: The real estate expert says schemes like the government's 5% deposit initiative for first home buyers were being used regularly by his customers until recently.
15: 100%. Up until 4 weeks ago, that was definitely the case. I had loads of clients buying with a 5% deposit scheme. However, now a lot of the people that have taken up that scheme that have purchased in the last 6 to 12 months, many of them are very concerned they're going into negative territory. If the market does drop 5, 6, 7% or 10, the property's worth less than the mortgage, right? If they're borrowing 95% with a 5% deposit and the market comes back 7%, they're in negative territory. So I think a lot of buyers are very concerned about that scenario.
13: Last week's national auction clearance rate was just 50%.

0: mortgage broker Damien Roylance says he's seen interest from first home buyers plummet since the budget announcements.
1: Well, we've got a decent, like, you know, demographic across Brisbane, you know, New South Wales, you know, and Victoria, the eastern seaboard. And just the inquiry over the last kind of, what is that, not even a month, probably 3 weeks, has just completely dropped off. It's been a free fall.
0: Since 1999, incomes have only risen half as much as house prices, pushing the cost of property well beyond the reach of many Australians. For mortgage broker Damien Roylance, the proposed changes take away the opportunity to build wealth through property previous generations had.
1: Australia's wealth's been built on property. So many people have got wealthy by property, and they will never have the same chance again, I don't believe.
0: But the government would argue that more young people will be able to access the property market. What would you say to that?
1: Yeah, they'll get in. And they'll hold a property, but it won't grow in value as quick as it has in the past.
0: Treasury estimates the proposed overhaul of negative gearing and capital gains tax would slow house price growth by 2% over 2 years, compared with no change. Whether that's a good thing or not depends on your perspective.
2: Oliver Gordon. Millions of Australian workers on minimum and award wages will today find out if they're getting a pay rise. The Fair Work Commission is set to hand down its annual wage review decision, which could affect 2.8 million workers. For more, I spoke earlier to National Work reporter Bronwyn Herbert. Bronwyn, what are the key numbers we're watching today?
3: Look, Mel, the annual wage review is a really significant economic decision. It determines whether to adjust pay for workers on minimum wages and modern awards, which is around actually one in five employees, and effectively sets the base wage floor across the economy. Now, the Australian Council of Trade Unions upgraded its claim in this case for workers, calling for a 6% pay rise after Treasury recently forecast inflation would hit 5% by the middle of the year. Look, business groups want much less. They're calling for roughly a rise in the 3 to 3.9% range, warning bigger increases to award wages could lift costs and risk jobs.
2: So what's the expectation around where the Commission is going to land on this?
3: Historically, the Commission tends to land somewhere in the middle. Last year, it awarded a 3.5% increase, and most economists expect a moderate increase in that range of 3.8 to 4.5% wage rise. But this year's decision is complicated because of those persistent cost of living pressures on workers, alongside concerns inflation could pick up again. So the Commission is essentially being asked to strike a balance, and the new wage rates would take effect from the 1st of July.
2: And Bronwyn, where has the government landed on what it wants out of this, given it wants to support workers but would also be keeping an eye on that rising inflation?
3: Yes, the federal government hasn't nominated a figure, but it says workers should...

0: on other occasions. We need to see a sustainable real wage increase for millions of workers on awards and on the minimum wage. This is a really important way to help people with the cost of living.
1: The Treasurer Jim Chalmers there, and before him our reporter Bronwyn Herbert. The federal government's plan to restrict gambling advertising is facing criticism from anti-gambling advocates and crossbench MPs who argue Labor's draft laws are full of loopholes that will do little to protect children. The details of the legislation show nighttime footy games and other sports aired after 8:30 at night can still contain betting ads. Here's political reporter Sarah Tomevska.
2: Gambling reform advocate Mark Kempster knows what addiction is like.
3: Oh, I was betting every day, every hour. I was betting at work. I was betting after work, on the weekends. I was betting before I put my son to bed at night.
2: Gambling apps on his phone made betting dangerously easy, but he says the culture around gambling didn't help.
3: The advertising is definitely a huge part of it. Like, even back then, it was this idea that it was cool to do it with your friends and it was a blokey, masculine thing to do, I suppose. And I come from a very sporty environment. I played a lot of footy down here in Tassie where I live, and it was in that type of culture, I suppose.
2: The link between sports and gambling.
4: Brilliant work by David Pocock.
2: Something former Wallabies captain and independent Senator David Pocock knows well.
5: This seems to have been something that's just gone through the roof over the last decade.
2: He's among several crossbenchers and advocates who argue Labor's draft laws don't go far enough, pointing out the bill implements just 3 of 31 recommendations in the late Peter Murphy's report on gambling.
5: The big ones from the Murphy report were a full gambling ad ban, a national regulator, and banning inducements. This bill doesn't do any of those things.
2: The draft laws would ban gambling ads around school pickup and drop-off times, block online ads for under 18s, and limit gambling ads to 3 per hour on daytime TV with a total ban during live sports. But after 8:30 p.m, gambling ads would still be allowed during scheduled and unscheduled breaks like halftime or weather delays. The changes have been labelled draconian by the gambling lobby, but prominent anti-gambling advocate Reverend Tim Costello says
6: that is a profound failure to de-link gambling and sport.
2: Short of implementing a total ad ban and a national regulator, Reverend Costello says there is a key change Labor should make.
6: To actually say we are going to ban inducements. Inducements are the most, well, evil, predatory feature of the gambling industry.
2: Mark Kempster agrees, but he says there are positives in the proposed reforms.
3: Like, in terms of banning advertising at stadiums and on players' jerseys, that is a really good thing, and I'll give them the credit for that.
2: Independent MP Kate Chaney says there is a broad appetite for change, even among Labor MPs.
7: People across the political spectrum tell me that they know this is what their community wants. And I think if there was a conscience vote on this, a much stronger reform package would sail through the House and the Senate.
2: Communications Minister Annika Wells says Labor's reforms will minimise children's exposure to gambling ads and break the link between sport and gambling. The Greens and Coalition have been critical but are yet to state a formal position on the legislation.
1: Sarah Tomevska. You're listening to AM, where the time is 8:15. To international news now, and the US president says he's spoken to Israel's Prime Minister Benjamin Netanyahu and convinced him not to launch attacks on the Lebanese capital, Beirut. But it's not the only call Donald Trump has made, speaking through intermediaries to the Lebanese militant group Hezbollah and convincing it to stop attacking Israel. The phone call diplomacy followed an announcement by Iran that it was suspending talks with the US on ending the broader regional war in protest over Israel's conduct in Lebanon. Middle East correspondent Matthew Doran is in Jerusalem.
8: Mel, good morning. It has been an incredibly tense day, but it appears that the pressure valve here may have been released through an intervention by the US President Donald Trump. Beirut was on edge for most of the day after a declaration from the Israeli Prime Minister Benjamin Netanyahu that he had ordered strikes on Dahiya in the city's south, a suburb which is often referred to as Hezbollah's stronghold in the Lebanese capital. Now, that had followed intensifying fighting between the Lebanese militant group and Israeli forces in the south of the country over the weekend, Israel expanding its ground invasion of the south and continuing its deadly attacks on cities and towns. Hezbollah, in turn, launching volley after volley of rockets and explosive drones at Israeli troops inside southern Lebanon and on Israeli border communities as well. We know that many people had fled Dahiya, worried about what was coming, but those strikes didn't actually begin. And then we heard from Donald Trump. He made an announcement on his Truth Social platform where he said that he had a very productive phone call with Prime Minister Benjamin Netanyahu, or Bibi as he calls him, and he said that there would be no troops going to Beirut and any troops that are on their way have already been turned back. He then added that he'd also, through highly placed representatives, had a very good call with Hezbollah and they had agreed that all shooting would stop, that Israel wouldn't attack them and that they would not attack Israel. Now, there are two significant points there if what he says he secured is the case. First, he has managed to pressure Benjamin Netanyahu into pulling back, and the Israeli Prime Minister has been facing significant pressure from the military and also from Israeli politicians to escalate this. But secondly, the US President is saying he's spoken to Hezbollah here in some form, and the US, as does Australia, considers Hezbollah a terrorist organisation. So regardless of what concessions he's managed to get, that in and of itself is significant, and one of Hezbollah's MPs in the Lebanese parliament says the group is in agreement. So we'll need to watch to see how this plays out in the coming hours, whether or not it's as watertight as the president makes it sound. Benjamin Netanyahu, for his part, already saying that Israel will continue to operate as planned in southern Lebanon.
1: And Matt, this of course leads to the question of what does it mean for negotiations between the US and Iran more broadly?
8: It certainly does, and that might have been what forced Donald Trump's hand here, the declaration overnight from Iran that it was suspending talks on a peace deal with the US in protest over Israel's actions in Lebanon. If we cast our minds back to early April when the US and Iran agreed to a ceasefire in their war, there was this immediate dispute as to whether Lebanon was covered by the truce. Iran and mediators Pakistan said it was. Israel, supported by the US, considered it to be separate, even though this conflict began as a result of Hezbollah weighing into the broader conflict. Iran said it viewed Israel and the US as connected and it was holding the US responsible for what was going on. And since his post about talking to Benjamin Netanyahu and Hezbollah, Donald Trump has also said that talks with Iran are progressing at a rapid pace, even though he told the American network NBC just before that he also hadn't heard from Iran saying talks are off. So they might be on, they might be off. We need to express some caution in necessarily accepting what the US president is saying about those negotiations, considering how often he's talked up the prospect of progress and it hasn't happened, and there are still considerable sticking points at play there.
1: Matthew Doran in Jerusalem. And for more on the diplomatic moves by Donald Trump, I spoke a short time ago to Patrick Clawson, the Director for Research at the Washington Institute for Near East Policy. Patrick Clawson, thanks very much for speaking to AM this morning.
9: Thank you for having me.
1: It seems Donald Trump's phone calls have seen both Benjamin Netanyahu and Hezbollah back down, for now at least. Is that likely to hold?
9: In a word, no. It's unlikely that either one of those parties will interpret the agreement the same way that Trump would like them to interpret it. And both of them have a history of, shall we say, nibbling at the sides or creatively interpreting agreements that they come to.
1: What does this mean for Donald Trump's broader efforts to get peace talks with Tehran underway? Does this at least create the opportunity or the space for those talks to progress, in your view?
9: Well, the more in which additional issues are brought into the discussion, the harder it is to reach an agreement between the United States and Iran. So if an agreement between the United States and Iran depends on resolving questions like the fighting in Lebanon, demands for reparations by the Iranians, U.S. demands for access to the 60% enriched uranium, all of that makes it much harder to reach an agreement. If you keep the agreement simple, then it's easy to reach. So bringing in the Lebanon fighting into this is going to

0: make it harder to reach an agreement.
1: Nonetheless, Iran is insisting that it has to be part of any broader agreement. There are really different views here from Iran and Israel about just how much what's happening in Lebanon is linked to the conflict in Iran. Hezbollah is obviously the connection here. Can you tell us what the current state of the relationship is between Iran and Hezbollah?
0: Well, after Israeli attacks on Hezbollah over the last 2 years, an awful lot of the Hezbollah leadership has been replaced by people from the Iranian Revolutionary Guards, so that in effect, the Iranian Revolutionary Guards have a much more power, control, and say in what Hezbollah did today than they did a couple of years ago. And so if Iran says Hezbollah has to continue the fighting, Hezbollah has to continue the fighting.
1: Given we've seen Donald Trump make these phone calls to Hezbollah, or at least intermediaries, what does that tell us about America's relationship with this terrorist organization? Is that a notable moment that that contact has been made?
0: Well, the United States has long talked to the Lebanese government, which, after all, claims that it is in charge of decisions in Lebanon, and that therefore Hezbollah has to pay attention to what it has to say. So the idea of the United States talking to people who say that they have some control over Hezbollah or some say over Hezbollah, that's not so new. If the United States were directly to speak to Hezbollah's leadership, that would be different. However, that does not seem to be what happened so far.
1: And can you give us an update on what the domestic pressures are on Donald Trump when it comes to trying to bring about a resolution to this conflict?
0: Well, the main problem that Trump faces is that he and many of his followers have long complained about forever wars and wanted to have a war that ends relatively quickly. And so if it looks like this war is going to drag on, then Trump has got quite a problem. And then in addition, of course, Trump would like to see the price of oil come down at the pump, the price of petrol. But that's frankly not as important as just simply ending the conflict, to show that Trump is not getting the United States into another forever war in the Middle East.
1: Patrick Clawson, thank you very much for speaking to us this morning. I appreciate it.
0: Certainly. Thank you very much.
1: And Patrick Clawson is from the Washington Institute for Near East Policy. The UK government has published the biggest tranche of documents since the inquiry into the Iraq war, with the release of files relating to the appointment of Lord Peter Mandelson as the UK's ambassador to the US. Lord Mandelson was sacked last year because of his ties to the late pedophile financier Jeffrey Epstein. Europe Bureau Chief Mazoe Vervoort has been taking a look through the documents. Ms. Zoe, what stands out to you in these documents?
2: Well, Mel, there are 1,500 pages of official memos, emails and messages all relating to Lord Mandelson's role as the UK ambassador to the US. And I'm still making my way through all of these pages, but let me take you through some of what we've read so far. When Lord Mandelson was pitching for the role, he told the Foreign Secretary in a handwritten letter that he would never regret appointing him. How the government feels about that now, of course, we know. There's been a lot made of the security vetting, though not all of it, because it's been withheld for security reasons. But we've discovered that Lord Mandelson appeared to avoid giving over details about his foreign contacts. Later, after he'd been sacked, he refused to comply with a request to hand over any information or messages held on his personal phone. He made repeated criticisms of the Prime Minister. He said he lacks verve, as does the Cabinet as a whole. He said that Keir Starmer was not leading well, that he thought Number 10, the PM's office, was beleaguered, bereft, and required a complete revamp. And one of the more curious documents was about the fact that ahead of the US President Donald Trump's state visit to the UK last year, Trump wanted a British ministerial red box with the President of the United States inscribed as a gift from the government. These are the boxes that ministers here carry secret documents in. But as the visit approached, it was all a bit chaotic. They hadn't got the box sorted, and Mandelson described it as like something out of The Thick of It, which was that political satire show inside the UK government back in the early 2000s. But the box was eventually presented to Trump at Chequers.
1: How damaging is all of this for the Prime Minister, Keir Starmer, given his leadership is already fairly beleaguered?
2: Well, probably not that damaging, Mel, for precisely that reason. He's already on such shaky ground over this whole affair. The fact that he appointed Lord Mandelson in the first place, he has apologised for, but that has not stopped the critics. Analysts here today, one commentator said this is like the bad news boomerang that just keeps coming back. The opposition reminded the country again today of Sir Keir's terrible lack of judgment in appointing Lord Mandelson in the first place, saying it was a failure visible from space that will define his premiership. But look, they've been criticising him all along for this. I don't think this makes it any worse for him than it already was.
1: Ms. Zoe Ford in London. More than 10 million Australians claimed about $31 billion worth of work-related expenses in their tax returns in the last financial year, many of those claims related to working from home. The average claim made by taxpayers is more than $3,000. And as the end of the current financial year nears, ABC Business reporter Nassim Kadim spoke to the ATO Assistant Commissioner, Anita Challen, about what you can and can't claim this tax time.
3: There's a few things to remember. The first is that you need to actually be doing meaningful work at home. That excludes things like just checking a few emails in the morning or late at night. The second is to make sure that you have incurred additional expenses as a result of working from home. That can become tricky with apportionment. So that's things like increased internet bills or electricity bills. But you do need to make sure that you're excluding the things that may be used for private purposes, like the kids using all your downloads or streaming services. And the third and most important one is to make sure that you've got the records to substantiate your claims.
4: And people get quite inventive with the things they try and claim at tax time. What are some of the more unusual or outrageous claims that you've seen?
3: We have seen a claim for $17,000 of baby expenses. So that's for the, you know, tiny winter clothes or medical expenses. All very important, but not something that goes into your tax return. We've also seen a taxpayer look to claim $20,000 that they gifted to a family member as a tax deduction. Definitely a no-go zone in terms of putting that in your tax return. There are some smaller ones that we see as well in terms of people working from home, perhaps looking to claim their food delivery for the virtual morning tea that they're having with their team. And we've also seen Christmas sorts of paraphernalia, the Christmas shirt and novelty t-shirts and things like that for the Christmas party. They are all private expenses and not to be put in your tax return.
4: And in terms of other types of omitted income, what are some of the things people are failing to declare?
3: Well, a good example of that is where you may have had multiple jobs and you might not have captured all of the employment income in your tax return. Another example is to remember that income isn't always cash and money. It can come in kind, it can come in gifts, and you need to ensure that all of that is covered and included in your tax return.
1: ATO Assistant Commissioner Anita Challen with some good tips there. She was speaking to Nassim Kadim. And just very briefly checking the oil price, Brent crude is trading at $94.98 US a barrel. And that's AM for today. I'm Melissa Clark. It's 8:30.
5: This is 666 ABC Canberra. Welcome to Breakfast with Ross Solly.
6: Hint from Bruce, who says, "Hi, Ross and the ever-patient Ross support team." Why are you both nodding? What's going on? Rod Quinn joined us. He's come up with this brilliant slogan to try and get more people to come to Canberra in winter, because everybody goes, "Oh, I'm not coming to Canberra in winter. It's too darn cold." His slogan, "It's not cold, it's cool."
7: I feel like we need something. I'd like to have an ice sculpture, like, festival. I love ice sculpture.
6: An ice sculpture festival.
8: My expectation is that this voluntary redundancy process, which already exists within the ACT public service, may be accessed by one or two other directorates.
6: Are you going to wear feathers, Bill? Absolutely. Are you wearing feathers in any part?
9: Well, look, don't rule it out.
10: I'm saddened by the timing of the announcement of the departure of Selena Walker. You know, when you get that announcement come up on the actual Reconciliation Day holiday, you know, it's really not a good look.
6: What are these three bulldozer drivers and the Minister for the Interior doing over there? You're going to go and find out.
11: Hello.
6: Pat says, my slogan, chill out in cool Canberra. Embrace the brr, Canberra. This is a texter, a slogan. If you like light rail, come to Canberra in 2045.
5: 666 ABC Canberra. Breakfast with Ross Solly.
6: Yes, indeed. It is The Breakfast Show with me, Ross Solly. Good to have your company. And my goodness, who else is disappointed, like I am, that we can't claim that Christmas shirt as a tax deduction? Who would have thought it? Who would be brave enough to try that? And people working from home might be a little bit shocked this morning to learn that home delivery, that Macca's home delivery that you're having, that you're going to use, claim as a tax deduction because you needed to have sustenance for the virtual morning tea. No, that's not a tax deduction either. Fun times as everybody looks to get a little bit creative at this time of the year. And it is that creativity that we're looking for this morning as we ask you to help come up with a better way to attract people to Canberra during winter.

0: For a short stay, maybe we could say Canberra a great winter detour. Brendan from Canberra says, Canberra, come for the slogan and stay because your flight home got delayed by fog. That, Brendan. And this texter, Mike, says, Ross, how about visit Canberra where beanies are cool? Maybe just not mention the ABC gardening glove. Schick. Yes, no. And on the beanies, Bryony from Canberra says to me this morning, Ross, I won a beanie through your Lantana giveaway. I wore my beanie on the bus this morning and my bus driver was jealous and he wants one. It's the best beanie I own. Absolutely. They are so cool. And later this half hour, Mary Good's going to be delivering another one to a lucky listener who I hope is going to be as excited as Hazel was in the last hour when she got her beanie and gloves delivered. Awesome stuff. On the breakfast show, it's all clear on the roads at this stage. It's a bit slippery out there, though, so take it easy, folks, if you can. Dawn's just told me she's got 8 millimetres in her gauge in Waniasa this morning. We could get up to 15 millimetres today. Who knows? Now, when I last spoke to Anna Vito, which was on Friday, I asked her if she was going to get up to any shenanigans over the long weekend, and I did promise that I would follow up today. Good morning to you, Anna Vito.
1: Good morning, Ross.
0: Was it a shenanigan-free weekend?
1: It was a shenanigan-free weekend. Oh. Yeah, it was an extremely boring 40-something weekend, but it was productive, and so it was good.
0: You felt like you struck a blow for something?
1: I did some jobs I've been putting off. So that's always a good feeling.
0: That's good. And you've come back refreshed this morning? Good.
1: Yeah, I have.
0: In fact, someone on the text line said, and this is something you might want to go and look at after you've finished. This is Mike says, speaking of ads, is Anna Vito moonlighting as the voice for Australian natural gas ads on YouTube?
1: Absolutely not.
0: Sounds very simple. No, and if she is, she's not telling you, Mike, because that would contravene all sorts of ABC rules.
1: Which is why it's not me.
0: No.
1: To be very clear, no, I would never.
0: Because and the other thing,
1: and also is, even if I wanted to, which I don't, I would not be allowed.
0: And also, you don't need the money because you already paid lots and lots of money, like all of us here at the ABC.
1: Yeah, I'm fine.
0: Yeah, absolutely right. But you need to go and listen to that. It's an Australian natural gas, apparently, Anna.
1: Righto.
0: Go and check it out, and you can report back.
1: Voice
0: later.
1: Twin out there somewhere.
0: Yeah. Wow. I can't believe that. Sorry. Go on.
1: In the news today, which actually is my substantive position, the upcoming ACT budget will include $1.34 billion over the next 7 years towards redeveloping the North Canberra Hospital campus in Bruce. Main construction is expected to begin in the 2027-28 financial year. Millions of Australian workers on award wages will find out if they're getting a pay rise today when the Fair Work Commission announces its decision. Oxfam has released new analysis showing there are more Australian billionaires than ever before, with the wealth of those 178 people increasing by more than $25 billion collectively over the past year. Australia has announced more sanctions against 3 Israelis and 4 entities, including financial sanctions and travel bans, following escalating settler violence against Palestinians in the West Bank. Israeli settlements in the West Bank are illegal under international law. Donald Trump has claimed Israel and Hezbollah have agreed to stop the shooting in Lebanon. But the Israeli PM Benjamin Netanyahu says the IDF will remain in southern Lebanon. And he says if Hezbollah does not stop firing into northern Israel, he'll carry through on threats to bomb Beirut. The chair of the ACT Aboriginal and Torres Strait Islander elected body says he understands the frustration about government progress towards reconciliation expressed by the former co-chair of the Territory's Reconciliation Council, Selena Walker. A woman suing the ACT government over treatment she received while giving birth at the Canberra hospital has been granted leave to rely on confidential medical records, which may help her case. And tennis great Serena Williams has announced she's returning to the game for the first time since 2022.
0: What?
1: With a wildcard entry to the Queen's Club London Women's Doubles Tournament later this month. Cloudy showers, northwesterly winds, a top of 13 degrees today. It is 8 now, but still only feels about 4 degrees, and I'll have more news at 9.
0: Look, I guess if anybody could do it, she was pretty awesome.
1: Literally, if anyone can do it, it's Serena.
0: She's 44.
1: She is 44.
0: Yeah.
1: She's won 23 Grand Slams.
0: Yeah.
1: She is incredible.
0: She is incredible.
1: If she thinks she can do it, I believe her.
0: I'm pretty certain when she left, though, a few years ago, she said, I've been called in a different direction. But obviously, she was using AI or something. Speaking of using AI, somebody says on the text line, Anna, maybe someone's using an AI copy of Anna's voice for the ads.
1: Oh, I can't tell you how angry I would be if that were true, but I don't think it is. I'd be very surprised.
0: I'd be angry on your behalf.
1: Like, that would surely be actionable behaviour.
0: It'd have

0: Like, be, but legally actionable, surely.
1: Good luck finding
0: it. I don't know. Maybe it's not. I don't know.
1: Anyway, can you check it out?
0: As far as I'm aware, no.
1: I know you've got lots on, but just check it out and let us know if it is.
0: There is someone who used... It's not me. There is someone who used to work for the ABC who did sound like me, because occasionally I'd hear their voice pop up on the radio news and be like, hey, I didn't do that story.
1: Ah.
0: Somewhere else. So you do sometimes get voice twins.
1: You do. I can't know. I don't think I have one, although a couple of people have suggested Kermit the Frog, which is very unkind. Very unkind. And speaking of actionable, that is actionable.
0: I couldn't possibly comment.
1: No, of course you wouldn't, Anna. You're too kind. Thank you, Anna. Have a lovely day.
0: You too, Ross.
1: Anna Vido, not the voice of the gas ads, but our very, very good newsreader. She'll be back at 9 o'clock. Yeah, all clear on the roads, but the wet weather is causing some traffic in Belconnen on William Hovell Drive and Belconnen Way heading into the city. It's very, very slow. People are obviously taking it pretty easy this morning. This texter, I think we forgot the beautiful sunny days we normally have in winter, especially after a frost. It's not like other gloomy winter cities. Sally from Cooma attributes this to Claude. God, Claude's getting a lot of work at the moment. Canberra, cold, cultural. Completely worth it.
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1: Yeah, Sass will pop in later this half hour to give us a bigger look at what's coming up on the morning show. This is Dan from Queanbeyan, Canberra. Not as far to drive as Threadbow. Dead right. And more stuff to do here, rather than just going up and down snow-filled slopes. So the federal government's budget sell continues today. I noticed Jim Chalmers is popping up all over the place, convincing people that the budget has the best interest of all Australians at heart. Andrew Lee is the member for FENA, also the Assistant Minister for Productivity, Competition, Charities and Treasury, and joins us this morning. Dr. Andrew Lee, good morning to you.
4: Good morning, Ross. Great to be with you.
1: Good to have you on the show as well. So I noticed in the last 24 hours we've seen that house prices have gone down in Sydney, Melbourne and Canberra in the last few weeks. What do you attribute that to, Andrew Lee? And do you think the budget has had any impact on that?
4: Well, I think the most interesting thing, Ross, has been that first home buyers are starting to beat out investors at auctions. And for people who've struggled for years to break into the property market for the first time, that's pretty good news.
1: So this is good? This is good news that house prices are going down in Canberra?
4: Look, the correction we've seen is down over the recent month or two, but up over the year. Our modelling has our policies slowing the growth in house prices, not causing house prices to fall. Most of this, of course, is about housing supply, which is why we've got $47 billion worth of measures projected to make a difference to 420,000 new homes. But also it's partly recalibrating the tax settings in ways that the experts have been calling on for years.
1: I guess the worry is that some people might end up with negative equity, though, if prices drop too far. And there might be homeowners this morning listening thinking, well, I don't want my house price to drop. I don't want the value of my house to go any lower.
4: Well, the last numbers I looked at, Ross, had house prices up about 4% over the year and down about 1% over the last couple of months. So that's certainly not anything for existing homeowners to be concerned about. What we're doing is building more homes, but building more homes takes a while. And so, for example, we've got the development near the Belconnen now, 315 new units, some of them social housing, co-funded by the federal and ACT governments. That'll make a difference, and that's part of the 1.2 million home target. But we had 9 years in which the coalition, for much of it, didn't have a housing minister and wasn't engaged in these challenges. So we are working to overcome those setbacks.
1: Andrew Lee, are you being stopped in the street by small business owners and startup entrepreneurs concerned that they're not getting a fair kick out of this budget, that they're actually having their creativity stifled?
4: I've had mixed views from small business owners, to be honest, Ross, and some of them are very pleased that we're putting in place these new reforms to the research and development tax credit that'll see them get more of the credit. They understand that the capital gains tax concessions, which are used by 9 out of 10 small business sales, will still continue to exist. And then there's a sensible conversation going on, particularly around startups and capital gains. That was flagged in the budget, and we'll conduct those consultations respectfully.
1: Do you understand why people are concerned, Andrew Lee? Do you share their concerns that maybe their creativity might be stifled here?
4: Yeah, I mean, I think it's important to remember that if you're selling a business, then you've got significant capital gains tax concessions. If revenue's below $2 million and assets are below $6 million. And so that certainly provides protection from capital gains tax.
1: Is that enough protection? Is that enough? Or do we need to? Because I know there's a bit of a push on to maybe push it out from $2 million, maybe a little bit higher. I mean, is that something the government is considering?
4: We're certainly considering making changes to what's announced in order to accommodate particularly the challenge of startups. The budget really does prioritise startups as a big priority and productivity package, and that includes the changes to the research and development tax credit, more money for new firms, more money for core research and development, and then, of course, we're making the instant asset write-off permanent and putting in place permanent loss. So that's got a significant value for startups.
1: I mean, the seat of Fenner, you're in a safe seat. But do you understand why some of your colleagues who are in marginal seats and that they might be a little bit nervous with the way the budget's gone over and the polling out this week, which is suggesting that people are now turning to parties like One Nation, Andrew Lee, because they feel that the government's not there for them, that they're not doing the job for them. Do you understand why some of your colleagues who are in marginal seats might be now starting to feel just a little bit nervous?
4: Ross, if reform is easy, every government would do it. The fact that reform is hard is why some governments have hesitated at making the sorts of important changes we have.
1: Mm.
4: And the history of reform is that sometimes governments take a hit in the polls. The Hawke government suffered a hit in the polls when it introduced fringe benefits tax and capital gains tax back in 1986. But I don't think anyone now says that that was a mistake to put those tax bases in place.
1: But the problem is that's all well and good, but come the next election, you can't do that while you're sitting in opposition.
4: Well, the Hawke government was re-elected resoundingly in 1987 after continuing a conversation with the Australian people about those reforms. We'll do exactly the same thing this time round. And yes, of course, you've got fearmongers on our right. We've got the three major right-wing parties, which are, you know, really now three roads to the same destination. Because if you vote, whether you vote for Liberal, National, or One Nation, you will get a coalition of those parties. Or you've got Labor, which has put in place sensible reforms to get more young Australians into the housing market after decades in which the home ownership rate has been falling. Someone has to do something about this problem, and we've stepped up.
1: All right. And if you lose a couple of colleagues on the way, then that's the price you have to pay?
4: Look, I don't think that'll be the case. That certainly hasn't been the case in for past reforming governments. Again, take you back to the Hawke government, which was able to implement reform, have that conversation with the Australian people and be resoundingly re-elected. What we need to do is to continue that reform conversation. And as people, as we talk to more people about what we're doing, the significant investments in health, in urgent care clinics, the big tax cuts that are coming, less than a month, so you know, up to almost $3,000 of tax cuts coming through. There's big positive changes we're putting in place.
1: 9:15 on The Breakfast Show. Just a couple of other quick issues, if I can, while I have you here, Andrew Lee. This new survey that's come out, which has shown that more than half of Australia's universities have plummeted in global rankings because of years of, they're saying, inadequate funding, the devaluation of science and education as public goods. I mean, we market ourselves. We try and tell the rest of the world that we're the clever country, but our universities are dropping down in global rankings. Why do you think it is, Dr. Andrew Lee, and how are we going to arrest that slump?
4: Well, part of it is the other countries are stepping up, and so you've got, over the last decade, you've really seen the entry of China in a big way into these rankings, and that's inevitably going to push other countries down. Australian universities are well-funded, and we do punch above our weight in terms of global research. You look at, for example, the work that was done for the Ambitious Australia R&D report, they really pointed to Australian university research as being the jewel in the crown of what Australia does with research and development.
1: But we're dropping back. The ANU's dropped back. Canberra Uni's dropped, but University of Canberra, they've all dropped back in their rankings in the latest surveys that have come out.
4: Yeah, I mean, we're committed to universities, to strong, well-funded universities. We just picked up another Nobel Prize last year. That is a mark of the great research that's being done in Australian universities. I spent a lot of time chatting to university researchers, vice chancellors, professors about the work that is being done, which is enormously valued by the government.
1: So no need for a recalibration then, Andrew Barr. Just keep things going as they are. We don't need to inject more funding into the universities. We don't need to better restructure how the funding is being spent.
4: I love the way you mix me up with Andrew Barr.
1: Andrew Lee, sorry.
4: That's right. He and I like to say, so long as it's Andrew from the Labor Party, you're doing fine.
1: Well, apparently I called Ainsley Amy this morning, so I'm having a good day. But anyway, go on.
4: Well, that's certainly worse. We're strongly investing in universities. Jason Clare is passionately committed to getting more students into universities, particularly from disadvantaged backgrounds. We've increased the funding that's coming from the Medical Research Future Fund in the last budget. That'll be warmly welcomed by that sector. And the changes to the R&D tax credit, I think we'll see more collaboration with universities. This is a fundamental sector, whether it's humanities, social science or hard science research, fundamental to Australia's prosperity. The government's strongly committed to backing them in.
1: Quick question from a listener. This is from Nathan. Can you please ask Dr. Andrew Lee about upgrades to the NBN in West Belconnen and what, if any, action you've taken to bring it forward from March 2029? Andrew Lee?
4: Yes, we've given a big capital injection to NBN Co, which will see fibre to the home rolled out across around 100,000 premises in the ACT. NBN Co is determining the pace of that rollout, doing it in the most efficient way, and so they're able to get the most fibre.
1: Is March 2029 the most efficient way? It seems like a long way away. Poor old Nathan.
4: Well, there's 100,000 homes to be done, and there's, as you know, a shortage of construction workers in the ACT. So they're working as quick as they can in order to get the job done in the way in which Labor first announced. So originally, this was to be a fibre to the home NBN. We then had a big pause under the coalition who thought fibre to a box down the street would be good enough. Now NBN Co is stepping up and getting more fibre to more Canberra homes.
1: Andrew Lee, oft mistaken for Andrew Barr. Thank you for your time this morning. I appreciate it.
4: Thank you.
1: Bye-bye. Dr. Andrew Lee, the member for Fenner on ABC Canberra Breakfast. It's 11 minutes to 9. All right, in a moment we will have a chat to Saskia, find out what's coming up on the morning show, and also some good news for soccer fans here in the ACT. But Mary Good is out with another beanie and gloves giveaway. Hello, Mary.
5: Hello, Ross. Yes, I've made my way from Harrison to Chifley. The roads are a bit slow this morning, I can report, so drive safely into the conditions. But yes, I am here in Chifley. The rain has sort of eased, but I'm with our prize pack winner, Bridget. Bridget, congratulations.
6: Oh, I am so excited. Hello, Ross, and I'm so excited to meet Mary Good.
1: Oh, of course.
5: Oh goodness. Celebrity. But I have to say, Ross, I have messed up this morning. We seem to have socks instead of beanies for Bridget, so Bridget will be getting a...
1: Mary, one job.
5: I know.
1: One job.
5: I packed the socks, not the beanie. We've got beanie and socks, but no gardening gloves, so I'm going to have to send them to Bridget in the mail. You were looking forward to those gloves, weren't you, Bridget?
1: Of course
6: I was. Totally looking forward to gardening gloves. In fact, I entered this competition in honour of my mum, Maureen, who has frequently called you in the past, Ross. And I thought I've got to do her proud as a daughter and text in for a competition.
1: Yes, you have. And is your mother still with us?
6: Yes, she is.
1: Yes, so is she listening?
6: She sleeps with a beanie on.
1: If only you could do that. Yep.
6: Yeah.
1: Of course, it's not out of the question to put the socks on your hands.
6: It's not.
1: Bridget, and use
6: Absolutely
1: them.
6: Absolutely not. And, you know, I've been known in the past to do that myself.
1: Has it taken away from the excitement of meeting Mary, the fact that she's turned up with the wrong products? Has that taken anything away from the excitement, Bridget?
6: I think it's added to the humour. I just love it. Thank you, Mary.
5: Oh, no. At least you've got the beanie. The beanie's good. And I'm actually modelling the beanie this morning, Ross. I've got it on as well, so Bridget can have a little preview. There we go, Bridget. You've got your own.
6: It's so cool. It's really trendy. I can't believe it. I haven't seen one before.
1: You didn't give her the one on your head, did you, Mary?
5: No. Ross, I wouldn't do that. She's got a very own fresh one and some socks.
1: Bridget, do you think you'll wear the beanie to bed?
6: I think I will, and I'll be telling my neighbours because here in a unit complex, you know, we're all trying to save up for our strata fees.
1: Yep.
6: So
1: yeah.
6: Beanies, it's a way to cut the cost.
1: Yes, it is. And you know what? You don't need to tell them, Bridget. All you need to do is when you put your bins out at night, go out in your Jimmy Jams with the beanie
6: in
1: on.
6: Beanie.
1: With the beanie on and wearing the socks on your hands.
6: Yeah.
1: Yeah, brilliant. What a brilliant conversation starter.
6: Yeah, I'll be promoting it throughout the complex.
1: Bridget, thank you so much for being a listener. Say hello to your mum for us if she's not listening, and I hope you enjoy. And we will get you some gloves, I promise.
6: Because, thank you so much.
1: I mean, we can't promote it as a gloves giveaway and then give you socks.
6: I think the word of the week was crikey when I texted in.
1: I think it was.
6: Crikey, it's cold.
1: Crikey, it is cold.
6: But it's warm on the inside.
1: And if you were exactly right, and if you're out there today without gloves or a beanie on, you'd have to be a bozo, no doubt about it. Good on you, Bridget. Well done. Thanks.

0: Been a listener.
1: Thanks so much.
0: Bye-bye. There you go. Bye-bye. There's Bridget, still trying to sound excited, even though she's obviously disappointed that she didn't get the gloves this morning, but we will get them to her, I promise, on ABC Canberra Breakfast. It is 8:08. Martin says, can Ross ask Mary to get you an egg and bacon roll from A Bite to Eat in Chifley? Hopefully, Martin, I shouldn't need to ask her. She'll pick it up anyway, but if you're listening, Mary, bacon and egg roll. On The Breakfast Show, you are with me, Ross Solly. Do you remember a little while ago we were talking about a campaign that was underway to try and get the Woden Valley Soccer Club entered into the National Premier League girls competition? Now, a petition was launched and they needed to get to a certain number of signatures to try and get this put forward as an option. John Coates is the Women's Pathway and Academy Coordinator at the Woden Valley Soccer Club and can give us an update this morning. Good morning to you, John.
2: Good morning, Ross. How are you?
0: Yeah, good. Thanks, John. So how are we going?
2: We're going pretty well. The petition, I think, sitting at roughly about 520-odd signatures at the moment, the e-petition. I believe we've got an extra approximately 140 signatures on paper. To be honest, though, we are actually anticipating that to grow significantly. So we are a very large club, Woden. We've got approximately 1,800 players. So we're still in the process of raising awareness of this issue through the broader club. Obviously, we've got the girls' side and the boys' side.
0: Yep.
2: So I would expect the petition over the next 2 to 3 weeks, we're actually going to be sending out a special newsletter to all our members this week. I would expect that petition to number in the thousands by the time we've finished in terms of signatories.
0: And, I mean, who could ignore that sort of community fervour for this? And so then you present it to the Assembly? I mean, because I think Chris Steele is the sponsor for this one.
2: That's correct, yes. So the petition was really a mechanism for us as a club. We believe we've got quite widespread support to be able to enter the NPL girls competition. I mean, obviously within our own club, there's a lot of support, but we are aware of support sort of further across the ACT as well. So we believe the petition was a good way to actually try and quantify what that support looked like.
0: Yeah.
2: It's all very well for the club to sort of say, you know, we've got widespread support, but we felt a petition would be a quantitative basis to actually demonstrate that to Capital Football that actually is the case.
0: And John, just remind us, what is it that you actually want from this?
2: So currently Woden Valley does not play in the National Premier League Girls. So National Premier League Girls is the highest level competition you can play in Canberra for under 14, under 16 and under 18. Normally you would win promotion into that competition by winning what's called the Club Community Championship, which is a level below. In 2024, the club did win promotion to the NPL, but we were advised too late by Capital Football, unfortunately. So it meant that we couldn't compete. 2025, we were just picked for the Club Championship by Tigers. So congratulations to them. They won promotion. The problem we now face in 2026 is we expect that we will win the club championship. However, Capital Football have paused the promotion mechanism. So therefore, even though we could win the club championship, we can't win promotion because Capital Football has basically shut that door.
0: Is that a financial decision? What's the explanation they've given to you for that, John?
2: Look, to be honest, I don't want to sort of bash up Capital Football, but no. I don't feel that we've received possibly a really clear decision on that. It was tied to the fact that I think Capital Football wanted to see the competition settle down a little bit with the demise of Gungahlin last year. Mm. So we do understand that.
0: Yeah, however, but unfortunately for a bunch of girls, a great opportunity will be missed.
2: 100%, Ross, and that is the key. Our club has been massively disadvantaged by that decision. So we're looking to, I mean, the petition is one part of this process. We've also written to Capital Football asking to review that. We believe that they had a board meeting last week, so we're waiting to hear back from that because that was on the agenda, we understand.
0: Okay, we'll chase it up as well for you, John. We'll chase it up for you and see if we can get an answer as well.
2: Thanks, Ross. Yeah, we also have a further submission that we're looking to launch to Capital Football, which has got a lot of detail in it, explaining the background to all of this stuff.
0: Right.
2: I mean, we've been a very competitive club for a number of years. we consistently lose our best girls in the 12 to 13 age group to other clubs because if they wish to play in PL, they have to leave.
0: Yep.
2: And most of them don't want to leave. They want to play for the club they play for.
0: Where their friends are and all that sort of stuff. Yeah, look, okay, we will try and get an answer as well from Capital Football. You might have more luck than us, though, but good luck with it. John, lovely to chat with you this morning. Appreciate your time and well done on what you've done so far. Good work.
2: Thank you, Ross. I appreciate it.
0: That's John Coates, who's the Women's Pathway and Academy Coordinator with the Woden Valley Soccer Club. Way up north, to Alaska. Way up north. On the text line, Mike says, Mary drives to get quickly around Canberra rather than taking the bus. Who was the ABC breakfast lady who used to test the bus network? That was a fun segment. That was Geo Donaldson, I think. Remember?
1: Geo Donaldson, yep. Geo-tracking.
0: Geo-tracking.
1: She was so good.
0: That was a fun segment.
1: And I think the listeners could say, you know, I want you to get from here to here, pick any two places.
0: Yep.
1: And then she would try and do that in the shortest amount of time during the breakfast show.
0: Try and get there during the breakfast show.
1: Yeah, sometimes she wouldn't reach her destination.
0: Hey, Sass, can I just tell you, if ever I say to you again, I don't need milk for my porridge, I'll just have it a little bit claggy. Can you say, Ross, remember last time you had claggy porridge, you hated it?
1: Okay, are you trying to get me to thank you on air?
0: No, I'm not. I'm just saying that I thought at the time that I could get away with that minuscule amount of milk and I hated it.
1: I also had a small amount of milk in my Weet-Bix. Yeah.
0: We both had
1: strange times, claggy, isn't it?
0: Claggy porridge is disgusting.
1: It's disgusting. No, everything's out of whack when there's a public holiday on the Monday. For the rest of the week, we're all going to be chasing our tails. And the milk.
0: Please deliver the milk again.
1: Maybe tomorrow's toast or crumpets
0: reminds you of a song,
1: or something.
0: No milk today. You've got Grace Tame on your show today.
1: Yeah, Grace Tame is coming on. She's got a new podcast with the ABC all about being autistic and what it was like trying to get a diagnosis. She was misdiagnosed a number of times as a young person. And so she's sharing her story in the hopes that it will help to break down some stigma, break down some barriers and invite a whole lot of curiosity as well about autism. So she's chatting after 10 o'clock today. Make sure you tune in for that. We're also talking about Serena Williams' awesome comeback.
0: 44.
1: She's back in the game, yeah. And you shouldn't write her off because I think she's there to win.
0: Oh, God, yeah. She's not there. She's not there just for, she doesn't need the prize money.
1: She doesn't like a fun hit.
0: Need the prize money. No. Oh, wow. Well, that's going to be a great show. I love this text. I presumed we hadn't heard from Gio because she was still getting back on the bus from Tuggeranong.
1: No, Gio's well. She's good.
0: She's fine. Thanks, Sass. Thank you to Ainsley and Amy and Grace and Mary. It's 9 o'clock.
3: ABC News with Anna Vito. The federal government will waive non-disclosure agreements for defence personnel to allow sexual violence survivors to participate in a landmark inquiry. Will Murray has the details.
4: The inquiry, to begin later this year, will assess prevention and early intervention, reporting support and the response to sexual violence in the military. There were fears some of the worst affected veterans would be barred from giving evidence due to non-disclosure agreements. But Veterans Affairs Minister Matt Keogh says the government won't enforce NDAs or non-disparagement requirements between the Commonwealth and current or former ADF members if they wish to share their experiences. He says the government will still reserve its right to confidentiality over matters like financial settlement details and can't release survivors from their obligations to any potential third party.
3: The ACT Health Minister has blamed design delays and the relocation of a childcare centre for a delayed start to work on the new North Canberra Hospital. The government now says work will begin in July next year at the earliest, with a total cost for the project of $1.5 billion over 7 years. Rachel Stephen-Smith says the government had originally hoped to begin work this financial year.
5: Partly that is around some of the environmental assessments and some of the detailed design work that's just taken a bit longer than we had expected. And those were required in order to ensure that we could open a new childcare centre before we demolished the current one.
3: The Fair Work Commission will today deliver its verdict on how much minimum wages should be increased. Bronwyn Herbert has more.
6: The annual review of minimum pay rates covers about 2.8 million workers on awards, effectively setting the floor for wages across the economy. Unions want a 6% increase, arguing workers are still going backwards and need a real boost to keep up with the cost of living. Business groups are pushing for far less, around 3 to 3.9%, warning bigger rises could drive inflation and hit jobs. Fair Work data shows 1 in 5 workers are on award wages, which accounts for about about 11% of the national wage bill. The Commission's decision will come into effect from the 1st of July.
3: The senior police officer who heads the organisation examining complaints against the force denies there's a culture of cover-up in New South Wales. The ABC's Four Corners program last night revealed New South Wales police breaking the ribs of a man who'd been unlawfully arrested and then charging him with assault. In another case, a woman experiencing a psychotic episode is assaulted by a plainclothes officer on a street in Western Sydney. Assistant Police Commissioner Peter Cotter heads the Professional Standards Command and says Four Corners last night was very confronting viewing.
7: It showed over, I suppose, a five-year period, a highlight reel of us being at our worst. So, you know, we are not certainly proud of some of those instances, understanding that some of those are still to be adjudicated before a courtroom.
3: The United Nations says it's deeply alarmed by Israel's escalation of military activities in Lebanon. Israel's government has ordered strikes on the southern suburbs of Beirut as Hezbollah fired rockets at northern Israel. The latest attacks come despite a nominal ceasefire which has been in place since the 17th of April. United Nations spokesman Stephane Dujarric says the UN is deeply alarmed.
8: We reiterate that civilians and civilian infrastructure must not be targeted. We urge all actors to respect the cessation of hostilities and avoid further escalation. We condemn all the loss of civilian lives.
3: The Democratic Republic of Congo says it's now confirmed 282 cases of Ebola in its growing outbreak. However, the suspected caseload is far higher at more than 1,000, with more than 250 people believed to have died from the virus. It comes as the pharmaceutical company Moderna announced close to $70 million in funding to help develop a potential vaccine against the rare strain of Ebola. Sport and women's world number one tennis player Aryna Sabalenka has beaten Naomi Osaka to go through to the quarterfinals of the French Open. Sabalenka won 7-5, 6-3 in just under 90 minutes. The 28-year-old will next play Deanna Snyder, who's beaten American Madison Keys. Sabalenka has paid tribute to Osaka after their match.
9: Such a great player, always tough battles against her, super aggressive tennis. I'm mostly happy the way I surf and that I was able to, you know, put all of that pressure back on her and happy with the win. It was a very tough one.
3: Canberra's weather, a cloudy day, showers, northwesterly winds of 25 to 35 kilometres per hour and a forecast top today of 13 degrees, showers and 13 again tomorrow, right now 8 degrees around Canberra. ABC News.
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1: Good morning. Goodness, isn't it a bit of a miserable day outside? I hope your day's off to a good start in spite of the weather. Maybe you really like this weather. Maybe you've got the perfect plan to spend the day curled up inside, hopefully with some warmth. And we're going to try and provide you some warmth and entertainment over the next 2 hours to brighten up what is a bit of a grey day. Starting with your favourite comeback story. Is it your own comeback story? Is it someone else? 23-time Grand Slam champion Serena Williams has announced her return to professional tennis. She's accepted a wild card invite to play doubles at the upcoming Queen's Club tournament in London. She's 44 years old. She hasn't competed in 4 years, but you'd be an absolute fool to write her off. I think we're going to see great things from Serena Williams. And her sister is still playing too. Venus is still occasionally playing professional tennis as well. And I think she's 45 now. Something amazing about the genes of these Williams sisters. What's your favourite comeback story? 0467 922 666 is the number to text. After 10 o'clock today, former Australian of the Year Grace Tame will be my guest. She's opening up about her experience of being autistic, what it took for her to get a diagnosis after years of misdiagnoses, and how that changed her life. After 10 o'clock this morning, don't miss it. Coming up very shortly, though, apparently the ANU is offering cash handouts of up to $5,000 for students to enrol in a single subject. The uni's reputation has taken a serious beating in recent years. Is this a sign of just how bad things are at the ANU? It is 9:07, and just taking a look at the roads, it is all clear at the moment, but the wet weather is causing a little bit

traffic in Belconnen on William Hovell Drive and also on Belconnen Way heading into the city. From what we can tell, Horse Park Drive in Gungahlin is also a bit congested at the moment. If you are out and about on the roads this morning and it's safe to provide us with a roving report from the roads, we would love that. 1300 681 666 if you see something that other people should know about.

0: Love that I get to play this music this morning. Our roving reporter Mary Good is back with us today. We've had to do without her for the last little while. She's been shifted all over the place, but Mary Good is on deck today and she is searching for a story this morning. So if there is something happening in your hood that she should investigate, send us a tip. Mary Good is sitting in her car, ready to put her foot on the accelerator and come to you to suss out your story. So if you've got a tip for us, maybe you'd just like to meet Mary Good. There should be a story as well, though. Please make it worth her while. Send us a tip for Mary Good and she'll come out and suss out what's going on in your hood.
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0: It's been reported by the Sydney Morning Herald this morning that the ANU is offering cash handouts of up to $5,000 for students to enrol in a single subject. This is for students that had applied to study at the ANU in semester one of this year, but they were either rejected or didn't accept their offers at the time. Professor of Higher Education Policy Andrew Norton has said the move reeks of desperation and he's speechless. But I do hope that was a figure of speech because we've invited him on for a chat about it. Good morning to you, Professor Norton.
7: Good morning. Yes, I've got my tongue back.
0: Now, we're talking about your former employer. You used to work for the ANU. You're now with Monash University. I guess that gives you a little bit more free rein to say what you actually think about all of this.
7: Look, as far as I can recall, I've never seen this kind of payment simply for enrolling without being from, say, an equity background or prompting to study a particular discipline or having a very high ATAR. So to me, it's almost like an inducement to study at the ANU, which is quite unusual for a public university.
0: Is it legal?
7: I think it technically is. So there is a law saying you're not supposed to induce people to get access to Commonwealth funding, but there is an exception for bursaries and scholarships, and this one is called a bursary, an ANU Access and Transition Bursary. So I think it is legal, but probably not what the people had in mind when they wrote the legislation.
0: So have you seen these letters that have been sent out to students? Do you know how many of them have been sent?
7: I don't know how many, no. So there could be, I don't know if it's hundreds or thousands, probably hundreds, I would say.
0: Yeah. And has there been any special criteria applied? You know, as you mentioned, with scholarships, usually it's if there's financial hardship or academic greatness. But here, has there been any special criteria that you're aware of?
7: None, except that there's two different values, $5,000 if you live more than 100 kilometres from campus and $3,000 if you live closer to campus. But I think that's, you know, that is taking into account the additional accommodation and travel costs. But the $3,000 I don't think is related to anything other than you're willing to go to the ANU in semester two this year.
0: It's been reported that this cash is being offered with the requirement that the student study just one single subject. So as you understand it, Andrew, you don't actually have to sign up to an ongoing course or commit to studying further at the ANU. Is that right?
7: So you will have to enrol at the ANU.

0: step. I think one thing I said to the Sydney Morning Herald was that only in 2024 that the ANU was significantly what we called over-enrolled, that is, had taken more students than its Commonwealth funding allowed. So this is a very big turnaround, and that was one of the reasons I was surprised, because it's got a recent history of enrolling too many students rather than too few.
1: Yeah. What does it do as well to the uni's reputation? Because the ANU has always been considered quite a prestigious university, difficult to get into. And now it seems like quite the opposite. You know, they're handing out money saying, please come and study a single subject with us. How does that tarnish or change their reputation, do you think?
0: Look, I think there will still be academic requirements to get in, but you know, as you know, there have been many negative media stories about the ANU in recent years, and this is probably flowing through into weaker student demand, which is why we're seeing this bursary. But I think the tragedy is there are lots of really, really good courses at the ANU that people would benefit significantly from doing. So there is a lot of collateral damage from this reputational issue, that there are good courses that people aren't doing because they're worried about the ANU's position.
1: Mm. My guest is Andrew Norton, Professor of Higher Education Policy, currently at Monash University, but formerly at the ANU. Do you know if any other universities in living memory have ever done anything like this, offered such an incentive?
0: I don't think so. They do it for international students, but I've never heard of this being done for domestic students before.
1: Yeah, strange times. Well, I guess we will find out shortly how many take it up. Semester two is around the corner. But if you are an ANU prospective student or a current student and you are aware of these letters being sent, I'd be really interested to hear from you this morning. 0467 922 666 is the number to text. If you missed out in getting into the ANU in semester one, would you consider this offer? Would this get you over the edge, or have you already moved on? Professor Norton, thank you very much for your time this morning.
0: Thank you.
1: Andrew Norton is a Professor of Higher Education Policy at Monash University. It is 14 minutes past nine. On the topic of tennis players, and specifically Serena Williams returning to professional tennis, Liz in Amaru says, I detest past tennis players taking spots that newcomers need to work towards. Absolute greed, says Liz. And on a different topic, Jen OG of Woden says, Saskia, I would like to make a comment on home buying. House prices scaremongering is well and truly happening. If someone doesn't buy a home because it may be worth less in 12 months, is buying for the wrong reason, they are buying it as an investment, not as a home to live in. Some people have their priorities wrong, says Jen OG of Woden. Yeah, on an item that's been running in the news this morning. Jen, thanks for your text. And if anyone else wants to pile on with their opinions on house prices, I welcome it. I'm happy for you to chat about whatever's on your mind this morning, including your favourite comeback stories. Do you agree with Liz in Amaru that the champions of tennis like Serena Williams need to just take a step back and walk away and let the newcomers enjoy their time in the sun? Or do you enjoy a good comeback story? Serena Williams has accepted a wildcard invitation to play doubles at the Queen's Club. That is a precursor tournament to Wimbledon. So it sounds like she's got her eyes set on Wimbledon. Could she do it? I think she probably could. I would not want to be the one standing in her way.
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1: This texter says on the ANU story, so let me get this right. The ANU had to lay off teachers because you couldn't pay them, but now you're paying students to attend the school. And Brendan says, I wonder if the ANU incentive offers fit into the old category of scholarships, music scholarships, sports scholarships, etc. It's being described, at least in reporting this morning, Brendan, as a bursary, which I guess is sort of side by side with a scholarship. But a good question, and I'm very curious to hear from, if there's anyone out there listening who's received one of these offers, give us a call, because I'd love to know the actual wording of the letter. 1300 681 666. Next, we'll be catching up with Tracy Holmes about Serena Williams' comeback.

0: Ignorance is bliss. Sometimes it is, isn't it? It's 20 past nine. You're listening to The Morning Show with me, Saskia Maben. Bit of a grey, miserable day outside. So we're going to brighten your day with the news that 23-time Grand Slam champion Serena Williams is making a comeback to professional tennis. She's 44 years old. And she's going to be playing doubles at the Queen's Club tournament in London. This is a precursor tournament to Wimbledon. Tracy Holmes is the host of the Sports Ambassador podcast. Hiya, Tracy.
1: How are you, Saskia?
0: I'm really well, thanks. Now, I don't know if I saw this coming, but perhaps you did, because Serena Williams actually never used the word retiring. I don't think she ever said that in 2022, did she?
1: She didn't, and I think she was hedging her bets for exactly this moment. You know, I think it's really one of the most difficult things for professional athletes, especially ones that have been so successful and have enjoyed a period of longevity in their sport, to be able to just put it aside and say no more. And I'm sure when they watch some tournaments and they see some players and they think, you know what, I can still do that, the temptation is always there to make a comeback. And we know the mentality of Serena Williams. We know how tough she is and focused she is. And she would have been working at this for many, many months, I would say. In fact, probably since the time she walked away and didn't use the word retirement.
0: Yes. I believe she said she was evolving away from tennis, which is like a word salad,
1: you know, when the wind blows, she can evolve all the way back.
0: Yes, indeed. And her sister Venus is still occasionally playing at a professional level too, I believe. Is that right?
1: Yeah, exactly. Every now and then. And, you know, they're offered wild cards, which is the situation that is happening with Serena here at Queen's. She'll be playing in the doubles alongside Victoria Mboko from Canada, who's ranked number 9 in the singles. They'll be playing doubles. And then there is an expectation that if all things go well, Serena might put up her hand for a couple of other wild card additions to tournaments in the singles.

0: singles competition.
1: Does she still have a ranking, Serena Williams?
0: Look, I don't think she does, because what happens is when you semi-retire or evolve out or whatever term you like to use, you can drop out of the drug testing pool. And in order to have a ranking and to be able to compete, you need to be in the registered WADA pool. So she did that some months back because you have to do it for a period of time before you can compete if you've dropped out. So she's then registered with WADA and she's been drug tested in the months leading up to this. And so, you know, she will have no ranking because she hasn't been playing since she's been readmitted to the drug testing pool.
1: Mm. There's been a lot of celebration from her rivals slash friends on the circuit. Naomi Osaka is excited. Coco Gauff is excited. This is what Sabalenka had to say.
2: She's a legend and it's inspiring to see, you know, and I'm actually excited to see her play and probably face her. So it's very cool. It's very good news for tennis.
1: Outwardly, they're all so supportive, but do you think they're all feeling a little bit nervous?
0: Oh, look, I don't think Sabalenka would be feeling nervous. The sorts of tennis she's playing now is really, it's very much in the mould of Serena, actually. So I think she would revel the opportunity of playing her at some point, but Sabalenka really is at the top of her game. And, you know, to be fair to Serena, even though she's achieved those 23 Grand Slams, they were mostly some years back. Not to say she can't work back up to a level and win another Grand Slam, but it's going to take some time. And I guess the question around all of that is, you know, form, keeping injury away. There's been some really interesting work done. I just heard in the past week or so by the Football Players Association, and I know it's not tennis, but they've been looking at some of the older players. There'll be three players at the FIFA World Cup who are over 40, and they're talking about the people that came through from an earlier era and how they are still competing today and why that is possible. You also think of people like LeBron James in basketball, who's well into his 40s. And the reason is that when they first started, the demands weren't as tough. And so they've almost progressed in a way that is a lot less wearing on the body, which enables them to be able to continue for much longer. Whereas people coming through now, there is so much wear and tear on the body as a junior that they never quite come into it with the same sort of physical prowess as those from a previous era might have. It's something that they're still working on, but I think it's evident in the Serena Williams story as well.
1: How fascinating. My guest is Tracy Holmes, host of the Sports Ambassador podcast. I was actually just watching the new documentary on Rafael Nadal over the weekend, Tracy, and I didn't realise that he had been injured pretty badly in his foot quite early on in his career when he was still a teenager and he was making huge waves in the sport. He then, of course, as we all know, went on to have an amazing career and retired late in his 30s, which is not as old as Serena Williams is, but still considered quite old for a professional tennis player. I guess that kind of almost counteracts what you were just telling me about how those players were going not as hard on their bodies early on. I mean, he was injured from the get-go, wasn't he?
0: Oh, he was. And I don't think it counteracts it. I think it also plays into another element which people are looking at now, researchers, PhD, sports scientists. There's a few of them that are investigating this. And a lot of it is they're looking at the psychology of champions now, because the ability to play through injury is one of the other factors that puts them in a different category. And I know that in Rafa's case, you know, his uncle was his coach and he was very hard and very strict. When you look at sort of the era that these players come through, you think about who they play, how long their matches went. Their longest matches were against the other players that were at the top of their game from the same era who had the same mentality. You know, you don't give in to your rival, you don't let them know what your weakness is, and you have this unbelievable drive. And so some of the work that they're doing now is looking at the era they came from, the wear and tear on the body, through playing more and more matches. So I think this was the argument at the moment, is that people are being asked to play every week, instead of every second week or instead of every fourth week. The calendar now is jam-packed. You look at one of the Australian tennis players, Demonor, and he's playing in everything so that he can

0: continues to boost his ranking, but he's worn out, physically worn out. And so that's part of the difference of previous era to this era. And then, you know, the mentality, which is another factor altogether, and this drive that some people have to succeed and others don't have that drive. You look at a Kyrgios, who is as talented as any player on the circuit at any time. Some people would say probably one of the best in what he can do, but he doesn't have that same drive as the champions that we're talking about. And definitely Serena's got that drive.
1: Yes, she does. 0467 922 666 is the number to text. What is your favourite comeback story? John McEnroe said Williams was not coming back not to win, which is a roundabout way of saying that she's back to win. She's serious about this. She wants to get to Wimbledon and she wants to win it all. Tracy, what do you think her chances are?
0: Look, I think she wouldn't come back if she didn't think she could win. So, you know, that's the mentality thing that John McEnroe is referring to there. So she's obviously put in the hours and hours and worked incredibly hard and probably become very angry with herself at times because she you know, she wants to feel like she's 24 again when she's 44. But knowing that she's got that player's mind and a winner's mind, she will her body on to the best performance that she's capable of drawing from her body. So, you know, we might see some early success. It'll be a challenge because, like everything, things move on. If you step out, things continue to move on and you sort of have to get back on that treadmill and get up to speed with where it's at the moment. So it's going to be tough, but she's used to toughness.
1: Yeah, good luck to her. I'd be enjoying my retirement if I were her, but that's why I'm not a Grand Slam champion. So I will never be there.
0: Yeah.
1: Thank you so much, Tracy. Have an excellent day.
0: Thank you. You too.
1: Bye-bye. Tracy Holmes there, host of the Sports Ambassador podcast. Rowan in Evett on the text line says, a great Canberra comeback. Our Raiders in the 89 grand final. Chicka Ferguson sidestepped twice of his left foot and then accelerated between two players to score right on full time to send the final into extra time. Then Steve Jackson off the bench ran 50 metres through most of the Balmain Tigers to score the winning try for the greatest NRL grand final of the modern era, says Rowan in Evett, who bleeds green. It is 9:30. Let's get the headlines from Anna Vito.
2: Thanks, Saskia. The federal government will waive non-disclosure agreements for defence personnel to allow sexual violence survivors to participate in a landmark inquiry. The ACT Health Minister has blamed design delays and the relocation of a childcare centre for a delayed start on the new North Canberra Hospital. Work now due to start in July next year at the earliest, with a total cost for the project of around $1.5 billion over 7 years. Millions of Australian workers on award wages will find out today if they're getting a pay rise when the Fair Work Commission announces its decision later. The Solomon Islands Prime Minister Matthew Wale has arrived in Australia for talks focusing on security in the region. It's his first international trip since taking office last month. The UN says it's deeply alarmed by Israel's escalation of military activities in Lebanon, where Israeli forces have launched strikes on the southern suburbs of Beirut as Hezbollah fired rockets at northern Israel. The attacks come despite a nominal ceasefire, which has been in place since the 17th of April. The US state of Florida has filed a lawsuit against OpenAI and its chief executive Sam Altman, alleging ChatGPT provided information to people who went on to commit mass shootings, and it's also offered guidance on self-harm. OpenAI insists it trains its models to refuse requests which could meaningfully enable violence and notifies law enforcement of credible risks. And the ACCC has ordered 4 online marketplaces to remove dangerous toys and games which feature small high-powered magnets, sending takedown requests to Amazon, eBay, Kogan and Frugo. The consumer watchdog says all of them have agreed to take them down. Some high-powered magnets are covered by a permanent ban due to the risk of death or serious injury, and the commission is advising consumers to stop using the products and seek a refund. Canberra's weather: cloudy, showers, northwesterly winds and a forecast top of just 13 degrees today. In the 24 hours to 9 in the official gauges, there was 5 millimetres at the airport, around 5.5 half in Tuggeranong. It's 8 degrees now and I'll have more news at 10.
1: Do you know, I woke up at, I think it was 2 or 3 a.m. this morning, Anavito, to the sound of rain outside, which usually I love. Mm. And I thought, oh, I left my washing on the line.
2: Oh, no. Oh, no.
1: Yeah, we're going to start the whole process again, I think. But not today, because today doesn't look like a good day to be doing
2: today
1: that.
2: Today does not look like a washing day, no.
1: No,
2: okay. It doesn't. I'm glad I got mine done.
1: Any ideas when I could next do that?
2: Oh, let me have a look. Monday.
1: You are the oracle.
2: Oh, no, maybe the weekend. So we're actually finally looking like we might get some cold starts on the weekend too. But at this stage, we've got showers tomorrow, showers easing on Thursday, partly cloudy on Friday, but still only 13 the top. So not great, but then mostly sunny for the weekend with a morning frost. And then sunny is the current long-range forecast for Monday.
1: Do you know, I think my producer today, James Vandermeer, might challenge you on the fact that there's not been that many cold starts.
2: They haven't.
1: He had frost on his car the other morning.
2: Good. I have still not put my heater on, Saskia. It's June. That's ridiculous.
1: What? Really?
2: No.
1: You are made of tough stuff, Anavito.
2: Not really. I mean, I think I do like my house a bit colder than the average person, but still, that's crazy. I think we've only had, a handful of days that have got down to zero?
1: I can't believe you've lasted this long.
2: It's June. Why hasn't it been colder?
1: Well, you're right. No, you're right. This is probably climate change in action.
2: Well, it's very disconcerting.
1: Noticing.
2: I don't like it.
1: Well, I'm a weaker person than you, or I have poorer insulation than you, because my heater has definitely been on a few times.
2: I have been tempted a couple of times. I'm like, it's almost bedtime. I'll just go to bed.
1: And do you just like put the socks and the jumpers and everything on the bed to,
2: Which is like, socks and then, chuck an extra blanket. Done.
1: Yeah. I was wearing warm thermals clothes to bed the other night.
2: You were not. That's too much, Sass.
1: I was. I had the best night's sleep.
2: You didn't overheat?
1: No, I slept like a baby.
2: Oh, there you go.
1: Like a baby that sleeps well, not like one that wakes up in the middle of the night. Yeah.
2: It is a funny turn of phrase, that one, isn't it?
1: Really. Actually, as I was saying it, I thought young parents are going to be saying, that makes no sense at all.
2: Yeah. It's a strange phrase. I don't know why I guess some babies sleep well.
1: But definitely not all of them. No. And I didn't wake up crying and screaming in the middle of the night.
2: Well, I'm glad for you.
1: I slept soundly, maybe is a better way of...
2: Like a log.
1: Yes, like
2: There's
1: a log.
2: There's another one. We can use that.
1: That one makes a lot more sense. Thanks, Anna. Nice to have you back.
2: Yeah, thanks.
1: Anna Vito back with more news at 10 o'clock. Mike from Hawker says, Saskia, I've got bored with tennis because the top stars don't retire until they break some Grand Slam record. Djokovic is just the latest example of players that refuse to move on because their egos would not allow it, says Mike. Yeah, I'm asking you for your views on Serena Williams' comeback as well as your best comeback stories. 0467 922 666. This half hour, I'm going to be asking you to vote in our Sock It To Me competition. James and I shortlisted, it was difficult, it took us quite some time, shortlisted 5 of the nominations that came through yesterday. Today, your job is to vote for your favourite. And the winner will win a pair of socks, which will be very handy in this cold Canberra winter. And also, they'll have their song played on the radio. We've got some really good ones coming your way. That's going to happen very shortly, so get ready to make your votes. Also, we'll be checking in with St. Vincent de Paul because as winter hits us, there are many people in the community sleeping rough or with poor access to housing or good heating and electricity who will need the support of Vinnies and other organisations like them. We'll find out what they are up to. But first, this is Baker Boy and Bernard Fanning. Wish you well.

0: really like that version of the song. Bernard Fanning with Baker Boy, Wish You Well. You're listening to 666 ABC Radio Canberra Mornings with me, Saskia Mabin. This texter says one of the greatest comeback stories in Australian sporting history has to be Mark Occhilupo coming back to become surfing world champion after years in the wilderness and mental health issues. Yeah, I was just reading up about that during the song because I didn't follow it at the time. And what a comeback story. You're right. That's got to be right up there with one of the best. 666
1: Breakfast. I know it's a bit wintry at the moment, so we've got a plan tomorrow to bring some warmth to the breakfast show. Comedians Will Anderson and Eddie Izzard will pop in for a chat.
2: Returns tomorrow from 5:30 on 666 ABC Canberra.
0: Yeah, Rossi is right. It certainly is feeling a little bit wintry at the moment. Lucy Honan is the CEO of St Vincent de Paul for Canberra and Goulburn. Lucy, good morning and welcome to you.
3: Good morning, Saskia. How are you?
0: I'm really well, thanks. How does the demand for your services change or increase over the winter?
3: Oh, you said it absolutely increases, and I think I'm probably safe to say this for all the community sector. We see real increase in our waiting lists, and capacity pressures become much more acute when cold weather arrives. Crisis accommodation, our waiting lists go up. We see increased activity coming through our helpline and more people attending our services. So across the board, it really puts pressure on our services.
0: I know Vinny's doing an excellent job with the night patrol team. Can you tell me a little bit about what your activity there will be over the next couple of months?
3: Yeah, so it actually doesn't change. We go to the same four stops across Canberra and Queanbeyan every night of the year, so at the same time, so everyone knows where we are and we're reliably there. We provide hot meal and a hot drink and a meal, and conversation often is what drives people to us as well. Often it's the first time people have spoken to somebody else. We also provide material aid, sleeping bags, swags, blankets and warm clothes.
0: It's incredibly sad seeing people sleeping rough any time of the year in Canberra, but even more so around winter when the temperatures drop below zero. It's a real health risk as well. So I think it's wonderful what you're doing, being able to offer things to help people in those situations. But it would just be so much better if everyone had a roof over their head.
3: Yeah, absolutely. And our teams, we have our crisis response teams, and we run crisis accommodation for men at Samaritan House. We can absolutely see our numbers on our waiting list increase in this time. And, you know, it's very hard to address those health issues when you're sleeping rough or you're sleeping in your car, or couch surfing. It's really, really difficult to be able to move to address those. So we work really hard to triage our waiting lists and provide outreach as well as the support services we have in accommodation.
0: Given how stretched your resources sound to be and will continue to be for the next little while, Lucy, what support can the community provide to Vinny so you can continue to do this good work?
3: So we're always looking for volunteers to support our services. Absolutely. We need more across our

0: our services. So if people have been thinking about volunteering, now's the time. I would encourage you to come and find out more about that. We also currently have our winter appeal running, and we're looking to raise $450,000 through that appeal. So people can donate online, or they can drop into one of our shops, or call 131812. But we're also very keen to receive donations of warm clothing or sleeping bags, blankets. This time of the year, it's fantastic, and we're always running low on those, so people can donate those. And also we're running our CEO Sleeper on the 18th of June, so there's still room for people to join that if you'd like to do that or sponsor somebody in that particular fundraiser. Not just the fundraiser, our CEO Sleeper, it's also all about awareness and making people, making people aware of the scale of the problem here in Canberra, because I think many people don't see it. And there are a lot of people experiencing hardship in our community.
1: Yes, and you've been doing that CEO Sleep Out for quite a number of years now. I think I hear about it every year, and so you're doing a good job of raising the awareness, because it's definitely something that I knew was coming up shortly. How long has that been a campaign of yours?
0: It's about 14 or 15 years now. I think this one will be my sixth, and I think we've got just over half of the participants this year will be new participants, which is fantastic. Really great to get the word out.
1: Yeah, brilliant. Excellent. Well, we'll talk to you again when that happens, just to remind everyone. That's the 18th of June, so that's only a few weeks away, but you can already get on board with helping Vinnie's winter appeal. Lucy, thanks so much for your time this morning.
0: Thanks for your support, Saskia, and thanks also to the Canberra community.
1: Yeah, big shout out to all the volunteers and all the people who support Vinnie's in myriad ways. Lucy Honan is the CEO of St Vincent de Paul, covering Canberra and Goulburn. It is 16 minutes to 10 here on 666, and I need your help. We are voting in the Sock It To Me competition today. We have five finalists, like we have for the past 3 weeks. James and I had to shortlist a number of very good nominations, incredibly good nominations, actually, and we've whittled it down to five excellent ones. This is based on the strength of your argument, how compelling you were when you made your case. I want you to take a listen to the five, and then I need you to vote. So to vote, 0467922666 is the number. The easiest way to do it might be to remember the number. So 1, 2, 3, 4, or 5 of your favourite songs. Take a listen.

0: Denomination is I'm Australian.
1: Oh, an excellent song. Why is that?
0: Okay. I'm in the Australian Rugby Choir and I've been singing for a while. But I will sing the Australian National Anthem because it's the National Anthem. I actually don't like the song. It's not inclusive. And I think I Am Australian is probably our best national anthem because it includes everybody. Was it we sang at Allianz Stadium for the, the Wallabies versus Wales. And Allianz Stadium takes about 45, 48,000 people. It was nearly packed. And they got us on the field before they did the broadcast to about 6 million. And we had about 20 odd of us. And we're being amplified, but we have no fold back. None of us could hear each other.
1: Wow.
0: Sing.
1: Everyone's singing back at you.
2: The rivers when they run, the spirit of this great land, I am Australian.
1: That's Got No Ideas nomination, I Am Australian. It's actually the second week in a row that that song has made the shortlist. Will it be the winner today? Vote for number one. If it is, I Am Australian for you.
3: I woke up this morning with a sterling idea to travel around Canberra and look at its beautiful sights. I rolled out of bed and drew the curtain. I had to rustle around for some clothes, scratch my beard as I walked down the hall to the kitchen for breakfast.
1: We received what I think is one of my favourite texts I've ever received ever since hosting this show. From Spaceman yesterday, nominating his own song.

0: Ong. Catch Me If You Can, Bera. Spaceman, good morning to you.
1: Good morning, Saskia. How are you?
0: I'm well. Thanks for your excellent text. You made a compelling argument. I think you got at least 10 suburb names into your text, and there are many more in the song. Why is this the one that needs to win today?
1: Well, this song is True Blue, Kippax, Fair Dinkum. And just in case there are people that haven't heard this song, I'll tell you it's full of Canberra puns, some really cheesy lines, but I'm sure all the listeners can hack it.
0: Nicely done. A good pitch, Spaceman. Tell me, what was going through your head when you were writing it?
1: Well, I co-wrote this song with my good friend Craig Hand. He had the sterling idea to write the song. He got the idea from Ostentatious in his comedy sketch Australiana. And so, but he's not musical. He got in touch with me. We wrote the words together. I put some chords to it and we came up with the song. And then we did a sequel as well a year afterwards.
0: Did you? What's the sequel called?
1: Very, very imaginative. It is Catch Me If You Canberra Part 2.
0: If it ain't broke, don't fix it. I love it. It makes me feel proud to be a Canberran. Spaceman, you're in the mix with an excellent argument. Good luck to you, sir.
1: Thank you very much. I must prospect of winning a pair of socks. Very exciting.
0: And a very fashionable pair of 666 socks, that is. Spaceman from Curtin, you can vote for his song, Catch Me If You Can, Bera, by simply saying number 2 on the text line, number 2 for Spaceman, number 3...

0: This stunning version of Amazing Grace by Gurumul and Paul Kelly, as nominated by Mark from Turner. Hiya, Mark.
1: Good morning, Saskia. How are you?
0: I'm really well, thanks. Why is this the song that you want to hear today?
1: Oh, it's a beautiful song. I think there's a little bit of an introduction with Paul Kelly. It's a duet with Paul Kelly also. And I think it's a melding of, I think, two cultures there. You have the English version of Amazing Grace plus a Gurumul singing in his native Yolngu.
0: Yeah.
1: I think it's the juxtaposition of Paul Kelly and Gurumul's ethereal voice is just amazing indeed. It sends, every time I hear it, it sends tingles down my spine.
0: Yes, it's always done that. This song, I feel, you know, every version of this song is different and special and unique. And, yes, spine tingling. But this combination of voices in particular is really special. I like it. I'm really glad that you nominated it. Were you thinking about Reconciliation Week when you made your suggestion, Mark?
1: It was. I was just trying to saw that it was Reconciliation Week, and I thought highlighting Indigenous music at this time would also be sort of appropriate.
0: Yeah.
1: And I think it comes from an album that was released a little while ago, I think it was almost 10 years ago, by Gurumul, and it was called the Gospel Album. And I think not long after that, Gurumul passed away, but it was, I think he was dedicating the album to his mother and his aunts, who brought him up with songs
0: and
1: lullabies from his Elko Island, where he lived.
0: Yeah,
1: as a small boy, he was influenced by traditional music of his own people, but also the gospel music he heard at the, you know, the churches.
0: Didn't he have just the most spectacular voice? Yes,
1: yeah,
0: so much feeling,
1: yeah.
0: So much emotion behind it. I love this one. Thank you, Mark, for the nomination. Good luck to you.
1: Yeah, I'll just say that I probably can't beat the previous person. That was pretty good.
0: It was good.
1: If my nomination's not a winner, it's good that I think I like what you're doing there, bringing different voices to the Canberra audience.
0: Good on you, Mark. Thanks so much for saying that. Yeah, it's so difficult to choose. So hard. James and I had the very difficult task yesterday of shortlisting the nominations that we received. Our next nomination is this one.

0: I think it's great that you're doing a plug of Indigenous music today, because I think it's very relevant. We just can't get enough of Midnight Oil, can we? Because I think the years and years ago, they were people forget that they had a real inkling and also a feeling of how music should interact with our Indigenous population. And I think a lot of people forget that they were number one in countries, not only Australia, and also they had 11 ARIA Awards. And I just think you just can't forget
1: 11.
0: Them. 11?
1: That many?
0: And,
1: wow.
0: And also, don't forget, they were inducted into the Hall of Fame in 2006.
1: That's yes.
0: 20 years ago. Now, I won't give you my age, but I think they appealed to, our current population. But also, yeah, I think there's no age is no barrier with Midnight Oil. To pay the rent.
1: Your fourth option today is from Anthony of Gilmore, Beds Are Burning. Great song. Actually, there were a few of you yesterday that wanted this one. Anthony of Gilmore made the argument. So to remind you, number one, I Am Australian for Scott No Idea. Number two, Spaceman's Canberra song. Number three, Amazing Grace, the Gurumul and Paul Kelly version for Mark. Number four, Beds Are Burning for Anthony in Gilmore. And your final option this morning...

0: I would like to put that song forward. It really is a very beautiful song. It's probably his only hit song, and tells a story of, I think, children growing up in post-war Europe in poverty who want to rise above it. And they probably both do, but yeah, they go in different directions. And I think it's quite lyrical, it's quite haunting, and ultimately sad, but sung in a lovely manner. Yes, and there's a lot of theories about who was the girl. One is Sophia Loren, the actress.
1: Yeah.
0: Although you can Google this. Google knows everything, almost. it will talk about the various potential identities, including a former girlfriend of his.
1: Did he ever say who it was?
0: I don't think so. And sadly, he's now deceased. But you can get a lot of information about the song. But I love the introduction of the music. I love the ending of it, the way the story it tells. I think it's a lovely song, and I think it's very worthy of consideration.
2: Inside your head, yes, I do. Your name, it is heard in high places.
1: There you go. They are your five options. Oh, it's difficult, but it all will come down to your vote. And the winner will have their song played in full on the radio. And they will also be the proud owner of a pair of 666 socks. Very fashionable 666 socks, I should say. Spongy and warm to keep your feet cozy for the next couple of months. So to remind you, number one today, I am Australian. Scott, no idea. If this is your choice, simply text song one to us. Song two, Spaceman, Catch Me If You Can, Berra, with an excellent pitch involving many, many puns. Number three, Amazing Grace, the Gorimal and Paul Kelly version for Anthony. No, that one's for Mark. Apologies for Mark. Number four, Anthony of Gilmore, Beds Are Burning. And number five for Peter from Rouge Mountain, Where Do You Go To, My Lovely. Cast your votes now, 0467 922 666 is the number. We're coming up to your 10 o'clock news. On the other side, I'll be chatting to Grace Tame about her new podcast. She's really open about her autism diagnosis that she got when she was 19 years old and the journey it took to get there. She was misdiagnosed a number of times. How has her life changed since? What is it that she wants everyone to know about living with autism? Grace Tame, my guest, after 10 o'clock. This is The Turtles.

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1: ABC News with Anna Vito. Unions insist a pay increase for minimum wage earners will not have a broader impact on inflation. The Fair Work Commission will today hand down its annual wage review decision. The ACTU is calling for a 6% pay rise amid a Treasury prediction that inflation will hit 5% by the middle of the year. Secretary Sally McManus says it would benefit 3 million low-earning Australians.
2: Whilst it's 3 million, they're low-paid. So if all of our demand was given, it would be less than 1% of the whole national payroll, and any of the big four banks could pay that in their 1 year profit. So it doesn't have a knock-on effect to everyone else. We know this because this happens every year.
1: The senior police officer who runs the body which investigates complaints against police in New South Wales says most centre on relatively minor issues. Assistant Commissioner Peter Cotter says 70% of complaints are made by members of the public and most focus on the quality of service and manners of policemen and women. The ABC's Four Corners program last night examined cases of police brutality and the culture around reporting allegations of misconduct. Assistant Commissioner in New South Wales Cotter says it's wrong to suggest police go easy when investigating complaints against other officers, and the rules about reporting bad behaviour are clear.
3: We have a host of prevention strategies, education, training. It is mandatory under our Police Act to report misconduct. We treat all internal witnesses extremely confidentially. We trust them, we build rapport, and we get the testimony. And then where the evidence lays, we take action.
1: The UN has held an emergency meeting after Israel intensified its attacks in southern Lebanon. US President Donald Trump says he's spoken with the Israeli Prime Minister and the Iran-aligned militant group Hezbollah through mediators and that they've agreed to dial back their attacks. While Benjamin Netanyahu has confirmed the conversation took place, he's reiterated the Israeli military will continue to operate as planned in southern Lebanon. UN spokesman Staffan Dujarric is urging both sides to avoid further escalation.
4: We are deeply alarmed by the escalation in military activities across southern Lebanon and beyond. Israeli warnings of imminent strikes on Beirut's southern suburbs are deeply concerning and have heightened fear and uncertainty among the population in Lebanon.
1: Iran says Israel's actions in Lebanon are violating the ceasefire and could jeopardize peace talks with the US. The Ukrainian capital Kyiv is under a massive Russian air attack. The city's mayor says a nine-story apartment building is on fire. Residents report seeing a huge smoke pillar rising from the capital after authorities issued air raid warnings.